0: 2024. Adidas. Adidas also does not give to politics, but a lot of their employees do, as 97% of their employees' donations went to Democrats. Gucci. Gucci also does not donate to politics, but their employees do, and 84% of their employees' donations went to the Democratic Party. Chanel. Chanel also does not give to politics, but guess what? 99% of their employees donated to Democrats in 2024. I would hate to be that guy in the 1%. This has been WCPT telling you how you can shop blue.
1: Hi, I'm Kevin Love. 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It's about Will Harris, a small goat who believes in himself and proves you don't have to be the biggest to be a champion.
2: 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Everything I need to succeed is right here.
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1: Hey, Jody.
2: Hey, Sean.
1: Are you as confused as I am as to what day it is?
2: It's Thursday.
1: Thursday. That deserves a bell. Thursday, combination of Friday and Thursday, which is good because it is kind of a combination here tonight because we're going to have John Fugelsang, like we usually do on Thursdays, but we're also going to have Karen and Anita from the True Blue Politics podcast. So, you know, it's going to be a big party in here, which, hey, it's a holiday weekend. Feel free to party unless, of course, you're one of the three people down in the National Mall and you're the only one listening
2: to
1: us. Well,
2: you know what? So. They can spread out.
1: A lot of room, exactly.
2: Bring your biggest towel, biggest blankie.
1: They will probably spread out, although usually that's called melting. It's because of the heat.
2: Also, they're not allowed to bring coolers tomorrow.
1: Or
2: Saturday,
1: almost anything.
2: Correct?
1: Purses, right. Yeah. Mm-hmm. Oh, boy. We'll talk about all of that. Thank you, by the way, to everybody who is joining us across the country and around the world on great radio affiliates. If you are listening to us on all kind of great places, happen to be like AM 950 from Minneapolis, St. Paul, or the Detour Talk in Tennessee. Maybe you are listening on WCPT AM 820 in Chicago, or maybe you are listening on Georgia Now Radio in the Atlanta area, or maybe you're listening on Progressive Voices Radio worldwide somewhere else on the planet. Or maybe you are one of our future people, happen to be listening on our podcast. We got all kind of great future people. I think Seth left a message, but it was just a hang up. It was weird. But
3: he
1: love you, Seth.
3: Me. He emailed me going, yeah, those houses down the street. Woof.
1: Look, Seth, it's you know, we appreciate however you contact us. So I am excited about it. Oh, by the way, if you haven't subscribed at thepoliticsbar.com, do that. We'll talk about that later. I am excited. It's the 4th of July weekend, even though my wife has to work like the whole weekend.
3: Well, because it's sales.
1: Yeah, it's retail. Whatever. That's fine. I get it, but I am going to get a little bit of extra sleep. I cannot take the dog on extra walks because it is roughly 1,000 degrees here in the D.C. metro area.
3: It's so nice here. It was overcast all day until about, I don't know, noon.
1: Okay.
3: And then it finally, the sun broke, but it's in the 60s here. I don't, this
1: oh
3: is
1: God.
3: Unseasonably nice right
1: will you,
3: now.
1: Will you please send that to the other half of the country?
3: It's on its way.
1: Okay, thank you. We love you folks in the western half of the bar, but in the eastern half of the bar here, it is hotter
3: than hell. I feel bad for you guys.
1: Well, and it's not just because of Taylor and Travis's wedding, which pretty much has been confirmed as happening at Madison.
3: See, what I really hope is that they're just going to throw a party for a bunch of kids because there's a castle being built and they're getting married somewhere else and everybody's going to be there.
1: The biggest reason that I've heard that they might be doing that is because of the fact that they can extremely limit who has access to the building.
3: Mm-hmm.
1: Although, you know, if it's like the Empire State Building, maybe not. That was stupid. You saw that yesterday.
3: I thought it was sweet. And I love what they rolled down. It was a Jimi Hendrix quote, technically.
1: Right.
3: But
1: also extremely dangerous. And then some of the radio folks that I know said, because of those are radio and towers.
3: I know, that's a radio antenna.
1: They actually got like radiation, which is, it may explain why they're not feeling good because they got maybe a little radiation poisoning because it's like, that's why you don't climb that particular tower without protective gear.
3: But apparently, because I am not good with heights.
1: Oh yeah, I would not be 103 stories up hanging off of an antenna.
3: But the Netflix documentary about them, it hasn't included this yet, but they've been...
1: Oh, they have a documentary? Really?
3: Oh, yeah.
1: Oh, geez.
3: A skyscraper something or love on... something like that. And but apparently when you're watching, even on the TV, people like me and you go... Did you ever see that movie with... what's his face? He was on 30, Third Rock from the Sun... Where he played the guy that walked across the Twin Towers twice.
1: Oh, yeah. Yeah, yeah. I know what you're talking
3: about. I saw that in the theater.
1: Mm-hmm. Do you remember seeing that back in the day on the TV?
3: I do remember hearing about it, not watching it on the TV.
1: Oh, I remember seeing the
3: footage. We went to see it in the theater when it came out. So, I mean, giant screen.
1: Mm-hmm.
3: And I was just like,
1: I remember seeing that on the TV when I was a kid and going, oh, hell no. Oh, hell.
3: And he only had to do it once, and that was he set the record, but he did it like three or four times.
1: Yeah.
3: That man was crazy.
1: Indeed.
3: Joseph Gordon-Levitt, that's who played him. Thank you, Brain.
1: Yeah, look, it's holiday weekend already. Thank you, by the way, if you are joining us. Like we said, Karen and Anita will be in a little bit, and John Fugelsang a little bit later. There is, of course, news still before the holiday weekend. The not so great birthday party happening on the National Mall. The AC units at some of the exhibits stopped working because of the temperature. Not only in the food place where they melted, but also in, I'm not joking. This is one of those where you're like, why in God's name would you seriously do what those guys just did? I know, I clapped a little bit early because I just saw her come in the door.
3: It's going till the 10th, correct?
1: Yeah, it's supposed to go till the 10th. Hello, Karen, dear.
3: Hello,
1: how are you?
3: Ms. Karen.
1: Now, how hot in Chicago is it? We said it was really hot in Chicago yesterday, and we gave you credit for it.
4: Oh, yeah.
3: Because you're hot.
4: Oh, yeah. My God. I mean, it is hot. It has been several days of really hot temps. So we're up in the 90s, I think, today.
1: Piker.
3: I know. I was listening to WCPT, and like the other day, it was only like 8 a.m. your time, and it was already 88 degrees.
4: Yes.
3: I'm like,
1: yeah. But it's also the humidity. It's just you can cut a chunk of air out.
4: It's not
1: out here
4: the heat;
1: DC
4: it's the humidity.
1: Well, true, yeah, but it's also
3: I mean heat.
1: When it comes to the national birthday party, though, it's also not the heat; it's the stupidity.
4: Oh yes,
3: mm-hmm.
1: I mean, oh my God! New congressional report confirms the Trump regime hijacked the U.S. 250th anniversary celebrations to serve their own political ideology. I didn't need a congressional report to say that.
3: This is my shocked face.
1: Yeah, I didn't need a congressional report to say that, but I'm glad that we actually have one now because we can be like, yeah, that was the dumbest thing they did. Also, by the way, and this happens every year. Hey, Anita, how are you doing?
5: Hey, hello, lady.
6: I'm doing okay. I'm
1: just
6: honestly,
1: okay.
6: I mean, every time I look at the news, it's just more and more depressing. I just get angrier.
1: Look, this is part of the reason we're hanging out. We'll talk about it and have fun with each other. I mean, you know, this is not a big deal. If you guys have time, when John Fugelsang comes in, you can even hang out. We'll hang out with him, too. I mean, you know, it's a party here at the politics too? Bar. Well, you know, I mean, throw in a couple of guys and usually just me being surrounded by intelligent, beautiful women.
4: Bring his big package?
3: He always does.
1: Exactly. Also, he might have. Anyway, never mind. We won't go down. Anyway, but so we're talking, Anita, about the not so great fair down in D.C.
6: Now, oh, yeah.
1: I don't know if you guys know this one, but every year when they do the fireworks, it always causes a little bit of a problem with the smoke and all of that because D.C.'s kind of a bowl a little bit. And especially where they do the in the tidal basin where they do the fireworks, that the smoke kind of settles. And because it's mixed with the humidity and all the stuff that's in the air, it causes problems. But because Donald wants the longest
6: ever.
1: Right. Fireworks, like, you know, it'll start super late and last for an hour, uh-huh. which you're like, whatever.
6: They're canceling all the flights, right? I mean,
1: they have to cancel the flights out of DCA for that kind of a thing. So they're going to do all of this stuff. It is going to create not just, you know, bad air, but hazardous air pollution this time. Could be, you know, somewhat toxic.
6: He doesn't care. I mean, the people are going there. There's a heat advisory.
1: Right.
6: They're telling people not to go out.
1: Mm-hmm.
6: And it's going to be that. I heard the heat index is supposed to be 112 degrees.
1: Yes, correct.
3: Yeah, and you're supposed to wear KN95 masks.
6: Oh, Jesus.
3: In DC.
6: You can't bring in water bottles. You can't bring in an umbrella, a chair.
4: I feel sorry for the kids that are going to be brought by adults. But other than that, I don't feel sorry. If you're dumb enough to go to this thing, I'm sorry.
1: Well, and also the fact that it's going to be, you know, the fireworks will start
3: 11 o'clock at night.
1: Right, exactly.
6: I know, it doesn't start to 11, and he's doing a 90-minute speech.
1: Yeah.
6: Are you kidding me?
3: Yeah, he's going to be there, I think, at 9:30, and then the festivities start at 11.
1: Uh-huh. He actually said, here, this is what he said yesterday when he was at the Teddy Roosevelt Museum in
3: when he spoke to Ted Roosevelt.
1: North Dakota, pardon me.
6: Yeah, I know, God, he did. Yeah.
1: The audio on that was bad, but we can talk about that here.
7: On July 4th, it's going to be approximately 107 degrees out. And I'm going to go and I'm going to make a really long speech just to show that I can do anything.
6: Oh my God.
3: We popped up on goofballs for that.
1: If you could do anything, Donnie, how about you get us completely out of the Iran war and lower costs? Oh, wait, I'm sorry.
6: Go away. You can't. He needs to go away.
3: Resign. That would be the best.
6: Yeah, that would be nice.
1: Hell yeah. I mean, that's a suggestion that deserves applause, Jody. Hell yes. Mm-hmm. He could
3: go. Donnie, if you want to unite the country, resign.
1: Exactly.
6: And then he went there with the Rough Riders riding, you know, these guys dressed as Rough Riders riding their horses.
4: Of course he did.
6: There is nothing more. Donald Trump could be Teddy Roosevelt and Donald Trump. Are you kidding me?
1: Diametrically opposed. We were saying that just the other day, Jody. But
6: oh my God.
1: Karen, I have to ask, were you referring to the thing that Bob Seska has referred to that maybe Donald Trump is not so heterosexual as he claims to be?
3: I think he's trisexual.
6: Yeah. There's something going on, okay? I think the fact that when, you know how they say how they lose that filter?
1: Yes.
6: You know, and some people it do. Seems
4: truth
6: like
4: is coming
6: that
4: out.
6: It's coming out. And I mean,
1: I'm not going to yuck his yum if that's his case.
6: No, you know what? That's fine. We have no problem with it. But, you know, I mean, the fact that he tries to, these people are.
1: It came out in a really disgusting fashion, too. I don't know if you guys heard this little clip from him.
7: And now as I see my two beautiful sons sitting there, I think I'm going to give one to myself, one to them, and we'll have a threesome, okay?
1: He was talking about giving them medals of honor. But
6: I know.
4: I'll take what you would never hear Joe Biden say ever for $250.
6: Or Barack Obama. I mean, seriously.
1: Or Hillary Clinton or Kamala Harris. Yeah. Or, yeah.
6: Oh, can you imagine?
1: Wow.
4: What a weirdo. What a weirdo.
6: He's just such a... Yeah, and we need to keep telling people that. He's a weirdo.
1: He is apparently very, very mad that there is nobody down at the not-so-great fair.
6: What's funny is the MAGAs are complaining about it. I was listening to this woman who's a big Trump supporter, and she was complaining about how... the stupid things, like she would go to one of the entries and... Mm-hmm. And they would tell her, go to this other one, and it would be closed. They would tell her, bring in your backpack, and she would go there with her backpack, and they told her, oh, you can't bring that in. I mean, it's just
1: so they're all
6: things.
1: Contradictory. They haven't been talking with each other, clearly.
6: No, there's no schedule listed. All of these things, these is such a chaotic mess. Just like Donald Trump, everything he does.
1: Well, literally, that segues perfectly, seriously, Anita, because in his attempt to remake D.C., he's turned the whole thing into a maze of fences with a bunch of National Guard members. Jared was in earlier this week telling us there are a lot more of them, and they're all wandering around in the heat, clueless as hell. But here's the one we were mentioning yesterday, Jody. I got the piece today in the News on Tap under Trump wants to remake D.C. So in his plans to transform the D.C. public golf course to a private course, as exposed that he wants to destroy D.C.'s oldest grove of cherry trees. And in the plan, basically that would be where the cart path would be so that lazy asses like him don't actually have to walk that far.
6: Oh, my God. And the cherry trees. I mean, I've been to D.C. That's a big deal.
1: He wants to destroy the oldest grove of them, the ones that are around 100 years old. Yeah,
6: I know.
1: He
6: already tore down the tree that presidents planted like 150 years ago.
1: Yeah.
6: So, you know.
1: Yeah. But remember, the judge in D.C. told him that if he touches that thing, she going after him. And she. So we'll talk about it.
3: I say arrest him now.
1: Oh, God.
6: Oh, my God. He really needs to go. He's destroying this country.
1: I know, but we'll talk about how we can save it and who actually is some of the enemies. John Fugel saying in a little bit later, Karen and Anita from the True Blue Politics Podcast are here now. We're starting to celebrate the weekend right. Freshen your drink and come on back Thursday night at the Politics Bar.
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8: 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In his time, the question was slavery, the moral rot at the foundation, the thing everyone knew was wrong and almost no one would say. Ours is a different rot, but Lincoln's diagnosis is the same. You cannot be half democracy and half autocracy.
9: I can do anything I want.
8: Half free press.
10: Their license should be taken away.
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12: This is Stephanie Miller, and here's what you missed.
13: Mark McQuaid exposes Donald Trump's gangsterism. While we're trying to negotiate an Iran deal, he literally says, you won't even get back to your country. 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
14: 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There are people who cheer him on. 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We are so overdue for a course correction with a real leader who unites us and is not just, you know, the loudmouth at the country club.
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1: It is Thursday night, but kind of a Thursday / Friday night, if you
3: it's
1: will.
3: Thursday.
1: Combination. Exactly. Thursday, as Jody S. says. And Karen and Anita from the True Blue Politics podcast are in the bar. Had to formally welcome you two just because, you know, you guys came in a little bit early, which is fine. Look, coming in early, hanging out late, nothing wrong with that. We appreciate
4: it. That's how I roll.
1: Exactly.
4: That's how we roll.
1: Look, you know, good parties. There are going to be plenty of good parties across the country this weekend. Thank you, by the way, if you are including us in your party. You know, maybe you're just reaching out to us during the time, or, you know, like Jody said, Seth the Homo of Hope, just sending her a message, whatever.
4: I
1: look,
4: love him.
1: He's great. He's
6: oh,
1: awesome.
6: Me too. He's fantastic.
1: You guys can send us messages anytime. 213-677-7258. That's the bar line. 213-677-7258 or 213-677-SALT. You can text us or leave us a message, whatever. You can also, of course, leave us messages on Blue Sky and Threads, Twitter, Instagram, Facebook, Substack, and YouTube at The Politics Bar. Jody, Julie, who subscribes, that way she can get the drink of the day a little bit early. She said, hey, tonight's drink of the day is great, but if you have a few of those, you are going to see some UFOs.
3: She is correct, because there's a lot of booze.
1: Yes. I'm just saying.
6: Which one? The one today?
1: Yeah, the one for today is it's loaded, shall we say. It's
3: yeah.
6: Oh yeah.
1: Oh yeah.
6: I want to hear that
3: test
6: one.
3: Pilot for a reason.
1: Okay. Exactly. We'll talk about it here in a little bit. I want to talk about, obviously, some of the parties and the events. I did not know this. Karen told me this. Or was it you, Jody, who said it? Which one? One of you two said it. That Williamsburg?
4: Yep. PBS.
3: Karen.
1: Okay. Mm-hmm. PBS is actually going to be changed because PBS normally broadcasts, you know, from D.C. And then there are people all around the country, a lot of them, especially in Eastern and Central time zones, who they will stay home and they will watch that. And once they see the fireworks celebration there, then they get, because it happens right around 9 o'clock.
3: Yeah.
1: I'm guessing the one at Williamsburg will also be around 9 o'clock.
3: 9 o'clock.
1: Mm-hmm. As it should be.
6: It's supposed to be our 250th birthday. And it's just such a shame.
1: It is and isn't. But I think the important thing to remember is, as we've been saying, especially last couple of weeks, few months even, this is our country. This is our country too.
4: Our flag.
1: Damn Skippy. This is ours.
6: Well, I'm just saying, okay, the bicentennial, if anybody remembers that,
3: remembers
6: how everybody celebrated. Everybody was celebrating.
1: Well, Anita, everybody is celebrating, for example, for the World Cup stuff. Right. You know, the nice win that we had yesterday, 2-0 against Bosnia-Herzegovina. So thank you very much for that. That was, congrats. Although, unfortunately, our lead scorer is out for the next game. They cannot appeal that red card. I was saying they could. Yeah. And Jack Jenkins, journalist, says, amen. No, unfortunately, FIFA rules say they can't appeal it, even though it should have been appealed. Because it was, anyway. So
6: I just worry that even with like the USA soccer team, he would like make that about Donald Trump would make that about himself, just like he did with the hockey team.
4: We have we have no control over that. So that's, I mean, it's just
6: I know.
4: I know,
6: but it still irks me. It just
1: I understand I'm with you, Anita. But that's the whole thing where I'm like, look,
4: we have to pick and choose. I mean, this is not the birthday that we all wanted. That goes without saying.
1: But y'all know we are going to have an even bigger celebration the moment that these monsters that we run these monsters completely out of power. Party that we throw is going to be bigger than any 250 birthday.
3: Amen.
6: And it's going to be global because everybody
4: We'll celebrate then. Yes.
1: So we'll just save up our little celebration or have a small celebration with the people you care about this weekend, because I think that's important. We've got something in the segment in the first round of the News on Tap. We've got a sub segment called True Patriots Fighting Forward. And we're grappling with some of the historical issues and about how, look, we're here because as a nation, we gave up on teaching our own history and civics. Let's be honest about that. But
4: holding accountable, powerful people that should have been held accountable. Mm-hmm. Civil War, they should have hung those MFers. I'm sorry, I'm not a capital punishment person. But this is why we are here, because we move on for the good of the country only. It's not for the good of the country, ultimately.
1: Well, we need to move forward, but we shouldn't necessarily move on. It's one of the things...
4: If you read the
1: Reverend Senator Raphael Warnock, he has a great piece that we've included on why he refuses to give up on America and why we should also refuse to give up on America.
4: We got nowhere else to go.
6: We're
3: mayonnaise when it comes to that.
6: We don't teach any kind of history, and people don't really...
3: Not anymore.
6: If you live in America, that's all you pay attention to is what happens in the United States. And the truth is, this is a pattern that's existed around the world. We've seen it. We saw it in Nazi Germany. We've seen it in fascist Italy.
1: In many ways, I'm not saying we're an exceptional nation that nothing.
4: No, we're not.
1: I think the United States is still the potentially exceptional nation, if that makes any sense. We have the most potential. I really believe that is, what Reverend Warnock says. We have the most potential, but
4: Canada has
6: the most potential now.
4: Right. No, but I think this is the problem. Let's be honest. Mm-hmm. There's a lot of people in this country that look like us that are blocking any attempts to achieve the potential.
1: Right. Right. But there are also a lot of people who look like us who they don't just block it from the right. I think this is something that the media loves to play on this. And that's for sure.
3: I watched a video with the Good Liars this morning.
1: Oh, I love them.
3: They're the best.
1: Yes.
3: And they were interviewing, seriously, men that looked between 18 and 25 years old.
1: Mm-hmm. Mm-hmm. And?
6: We're done.
1: Their lack of knowledge is...
3: Yeah. No, no, no, no, no. They basically said we should go back to the founders in the sense that only white men should be able to vote. Yes, women got the vote, but they shouldn't be able to vote. Yes, they're under God, everybody's equal, but they shouldn't have the same power.
6: I've heard these people. I mean, these are 20-something young men, but what they're leaving out is they were rich white male landowners.
4: Yeah, do these, right.
3: If I were interviewing, do you own land? Because if you don't own land, you can't vote either.
1: Are you rich? Because if you're not rich, also, are you a regular? You go to church every Sunday, Christian?
3: Oh, no, those guys do. They do.
1: Some of them do. Some of them lie about it. But here's the thing is that they're not, it's not just the folks that we know and we see on the right. The mainstream media, we've been dogging on this week about the fact that the mainstream is so desperate to get the left to fight each other, whatever. Mm-hmm. And there are a few people who have been pressing that it's socialists who won some of the elections this week. There is a huge difference between democratic socialists and socialists. Vast difference. There was a piece that was really passed around a lot this week from The Atlantic, which we have a free link that you can see it in the News on Tap from Jonathan Chait. Happens to be in the second section of the News on Tap under America's Real Enemies, under FDR Dems versus the Dirtbags. The mainstream media wouldn't want to use a word like dirtbags. Oh, this is awful. But the dirtbags, this is what they call themselves. First, the FDR Dems, which I love that label that you came up with, Jody. FDR Dems or Roosevelt too. Dems. Yeah.
6: But these people would not have liked FDR. He would not have passed the purity test.
1: Or Teddy Roosevelt. Right.
6: Yeah.
1: First, FDR Dems. If you want to know if you're an FDR Dem, basically, they are the modern leaders of the Democratic Party. They're the ones that want to get stuff done. They're the ones that are getting stuff done at the state level, at the city level, Mayor Mamdani, and folks in the national level who are trying to get things through in Congress. Senator Warren, thank you very much for the housing affordability bill that'll get through in, what, about a week? It'll automatically.
3: Yeah, he's not going to sign it, but he'll take credit for it.
1: Oh, sure, because they always do that. People who are FDR Dems believe in the four freedoms that FDR said, including freedom of speech and expression, freedom of every person to worship in their own way, including not at all. So you atheists, you ain't out of this one. You're part of this. Freedom from want. That basically means economic systems that secure things like a living wage for all and a healthy peacetime, universal health care, not just universal insurance.
3: He wanted that to be a second Bill of Rights.
6: And he wanted,
1: he did.
6: Yeah, freedom from fear.
1: Well, and right, that's the fourth freedom, is freedom from fear. For those people who are like, what does that mean? It means that you have freedom from war, both in foreign lands, like no stupid wars, but also freedom from fear at home. And that translates to things like gun safety and harm reduction and strong civil rights protections.
6: Mm-hmm. Right.
1: These are the four. This is what FDR Dems believe. And most of the folks who are here in the bar hanging out with us, most of the folks that we know, most of the Democrats who are making headway wherever they are these days, whether you're somebody in Michigan like Mallory McMorrow or whether you are in Iowa, you know, the Senate candidate there who's ahead, by the way, we got that in the polls here, wherever. These people fill me with passion for what America can be. These are the kinds of people that we are. We love this. We listen to Stephanie and Bob and Tom Hartman. We're all FDR Dems, all of us here and all of them.
6: I've always thought that. We're all FDR Dems.
1: Me too.
3: Yes.
1: But then there's the dirtbag left. Now, this is not me being pejorative. This is a name that they gave themselves. This was coined in 2016 by writer, podcast host, and Chapo Trap House regular Amber Ellie Frost. They argued that they should not be handicapped by politeness and should reclaim vulgarity and directness as weapons against the people they don't like. And the people they don't like aren't just on the right. They're in the center, and they're also those of us who are in the pragmatic left who actually want to get stuff done.
6: They attack us more than they attacked Republicans.
4: Yes.
1: Exactly.
4: Well, doesn't that give the game away? I mean,
1: it should, but they are hiding within the DSA, the Democratic Socialists of America, because here's what really gives the game away, Karen. The dirtbag left stands for economic and political radicalism. In short, they want real socialism, which, by the way,
6: they want to get rid of capitalism.
1: Well, yes. Exactly, Anita. But here's the thing. Real socialism has never in the history of humankind worked anywhere on a large scale. It has never worked, and it would not work here.
3: Just as much as libertarianism doesn't work.
6: Doesn't work. Yes. We need Jody, strong social. Right. No, a strong social safety net.
1: Mm-hmm. But a strong social safety net isn't socialism. They want to get rid of democracy, and they want to get rid of capitalism. They are enemies of democracy and animals of capital. And they say this. They are very proud that their agenda is anti-capitalist and wealth redistribution, even though they have no idea what the specifics of these are. And they hide behind the fact that the Democratic Socialists, in the Democratic Socialists of America, that's actually a group out there, folks. Some of you folks, if you're listening in Seattle or you're in the New York area, you've got the Working Families Party. That's a sub party. It's not one of the big parties, but it's a smaller party. The DSA is like a smaller political party or a political fan group. And even within that group, they have factions. The faction that actually is more true to what the DSA was originally supposed to be started by is the North Star faction. They believe in social democracy. They believe that they believe in the four freedoms. They believe in being an FDR Dem. But these people on the dirtbag left, they hide behind the others in the DSA. And they are self-avowed enemies of democracy and of properly regulated capitalism.
4: It reminds me of the Bernie Bros who were hiding.
1: Yeah. See, I didn't even have to mention it. It's the difference between your fans of Warren and your fans. And Senator Sanders himself is not like the Bernie Bros.
3: He's not at all.
1: Right.
4: No.
1: But the Bernie Bros were very much proud members of the dirtbag.
6: Bernie Sanders was the first person to start talking about how the election was rigged against him. That's what bothers me about Bernie Sanders.
4: Well, I've always said he knew what, I mean, he knew as much as the rest of us, I think, at that time. So, like, as far as the micro-targeting and everything, and Anita and I, we've talked about this. But, you know, something that there was a clip played on Stephanie. Mm-hmm. And, you know, basically what he said was, you know, that the Democrats didn't do for the working, you know, the working class, that... You know, we've given, you know, that the Democrats have given,
6: forgotten about them.
4: And
6: the Democratic Party, the Democratic Party did not abandon the working class. The working class abandoned the Democratic Party
1: in many
6: after
1: ways.
6: The Civil Rights and the Voting Rights Act and after Ronald Reagan. And he started talking about young bucks and
1: welfare queens.
4: Yep.
1: And it's not the whole working class, because there's a lot of people in the working class. There is the black working class. There's Hispanic working class. There's Asian working class.
4: And look at what Joe Biden. By the way, Bernie Sanders was involved in writing a lot of, you know, helping to craft a lot of that policy, right?
1: Yeah. I like Senator Sanders, but that's probably the biggest point where I have a disagreement with him is that his language in using that has always been less precise. And his language about it basically should be, it's the corporatist Dems who abandoned the working class Dems. And there's nothing wrong to say that, because that happens to be true, that the corporatist Dems did cut where they could out of it to put what they wanted in their own pockets. They're corporatists. That's what they do. And we all understand this. But he kind of made, on this particular issue specifically, he has made broad sweeps a lot. And unfortunately, by making some of those broad sweeps, that's allowed the folks who are the dirtbag left to go, oh, yeah, I'm with him. I'm hiding behind him.
6: He's virtue signaling, okay?
1: Well,
4: I mean, I, you know, Anita, you and I talk about this, and I mean, we appreciate the policies and everything, but he'll go out there and we agree with him, but then he does this thing where he's bashing the Democrats, and we're literally the only vehicle to save us from fascism. That's right.
1: You and I know, we all know, I love the two-car analogy, and I tell people, look, do not shoot the car we're in. The other car has the Nazis. We're the good folks. So, look, there are reasons to celebrate, though, and reasons to be happy, in part because we know who these folks are, and we can identify this stuff. We got a lot more to talk about. John Fugelsang coming in. We got that drink of the day, if you guys are... I need a drink, too. So, I have tequila. Okay.
3: Great. Atta girl.
1: I'll have one of those. Look, we'll get you guys drinks as well. Drink of the day coming up. It is Thursday night. You got Anita and Karen and Jody and me and you. We're all hanging here at the Politics Bar. One more round coming up, and then John will come in sometime soon. Hang on.
0: We'll be right back after we pay some bills at the Politics Bar.
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23: One of the things that makes me smile is how self-conscious he is. Because I've been watching his press conferences, and I notice his hands. And sometimes I notice that he starts gesturing, forgetting that he's got these gross wounds on his hands. And then suddenly realizes it. And then he hides his hands under the desk. But that just makes me happy that he gets mortified by his own injury.
5: As much pain and misery and death as he has unleashed in this world, I think we're allowed to take our tiny, petty pleasures wherever we can find them in terms of his physical, emotional, and psychological discomfort. Yeah.
23: You know what he looked like the other day when he had the kids there? For the presidential physical fitness thing. First of all, Donald Trump is the least fit person ever. Maybe since Taft. I should just be fair there about it. No, as far as presidents go.
3: I think he's bigger than Taft.
23: He might be bigger than Taft. He's less fit than Taft. He thinks that golf is a strenuous sport.
5: I think I would know how I want us to keep him in prison and keep him alive. And every day he gets an activity. Like today he has to run from bees. Run. Run, Donald. Run from the bees.
23: Here you go.
1: Run, Donald, run!
3: Run, Donnie, run!
1: Oh, God.
5: Oh, you're looking a little winded there, buddy. Careful. Oh, I think you just inhaled a bee.
1: That's it. Vicious, vicious bee.
3: Vicious bee.
1: Vicious bees. You're so vicious, you bee.
23: There's a video of that, actually, where he's doing chopper talk and a bee was attacking him, and he actually did call that bee a vicious bee.
3: Vicious?
23: So what I was doing there
3: was not made up. They're beautiful animals, and we need them.
5: Yeah. And they're feminists.
23: Mm-hmm.
3: They are. Hardcore. That's why he doesn't like
23: vicious
3: them.
23: Bee. Bob Seska. It's the Bob Seska Show. New episodes every Tuesday, Wednesday, Thursday, everywhere you get your podcasts, and at BobSeskaShow.com.
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7: I'm meteorologist Ray Miller in the Weatherology Weather Center. An extreme heat warning remains in effect tonight. Chance of thunderstorms with a low temperature of 76. Southwest winds at 10 to 20. Friday, scattered thunderstorms with a high temperature of 92. The heat index once again climbing into the upper 90s. Saturday, Independence Day, good chance of thunderstorms with a high of 81. Sunday, chance of storms with a high of 82. Monday, sunny with a high temperature of 81. That's the latest Chicago weather update. Right now, it's 91.
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1: It's Thursday night here at the Politics Bar. Y'all should hear some of the conversations we have when we are away from the microphone. We have
3: Sean
1: a lot
3: gets
1: of
3: naughty. Sean gets naughty.
6: Hey, we just talk about ballrooms, okay?
1: Exactly. We still talk about ballrooms, just not like Donald. That's Jody's like, not me. I didn't say it.
3: I'm an angel.
1: Yes,
6: Donald Trump
1: your halo
6: ballrooms.
1: Is held up by your horns, Jody. I'm well aware of that. Mine too.
6: Sure.
1: Sorry. Anyway, look, thank you, by the way, thank you guys, everybody who is joining us from whatever corner of the world. Look, if you miss any part of the wonderful discussion tonight, you guys can always come back to the Politics Bar anytime by subscribing at thepoliticsbar.com. $6 a month gets you the podcast ad-free, so you can listen whenever it's convenient for you. That way you also get the news on tap, so you can read up a little bit more about the things that we're talking about. And, of course, we'll get you the drink of the day with the recipe. Details are all there at thepoliticsbar.com. So, yeah, so we were talking about the ballroom. It was kind of funny because today... I will give you another chance at this quiz, even though you already know the answer, Anita. Quiz for Tuke. What happened 62 years ago today, Anita?
6: Oh, we already talked about this.
1: Well, yeah, but they weren't here. We didn't have the microphones on. The rest of the folks in the bar didn't.
6: Oh,
1: hear.
6: The Voting Rights Act.
1: Yes.
6: LBJ signed the Voting Rights Act. Yes.
1: Exactly. LBJ, the last president who talked a great deal about his ballroom.
6: Yes. He needed ample ballroom. Okay.
1: Exactly. He. What did you say, Karen? He was not slack about that particular.
4: Yeah, he needed more room in his. Can I say it?
1: Yeah, you can say Hagar Slacks.
4: Between his
1: oh, down in his nether regions. We'll just,
4: in his nether regions.
1: Right. We'll kind of, you know, leave
4: Fatty
1: it there.
4: Fatty B said it. He played the tape.
1: Look, it is LBJ was good. There are plenty of good things in our own history that we should be focusing on this weekend if we do want to celebrate these things. And we do want to celebrate the fact that, I mean, look, we didn't get to 250 years by people sitting back and saying, I didn't learn my history. I'm kind of dumb. I get it. But we got here because of all the good people who stood up. Yes, mm-hmm. All the great black women and black men and Hispanic men and women and Asian men and women and South Asian men and women, Native American folks. We got here because of all the great people. And yes, some great white people too. We got here because of all the people who fought for great things like democracy. So you got to know where some of the issues are happening. New Trump regime task force driven by Trump loyalist and acting DNI Bill Poulte is now pushing bogus election fraud claims using declassified intelligence documents.
6: Of course.
1: Yeah. No, I know.
6: My fear is that he's going to say there's some sort of foreign interference.
1: Well,
3: but it was in 2016.
6: Yeah, okay. Yeah, of course. Yes. But he's going to try to say they're trying to help the Democrats.
1: Thing is that there are enough people, even enough Republicans, who are like, prove it.
3: Face because, lasers?
6: Yeah. Nobody likes him, Bill Poulte.
1: No, Republicans don't trust him either. And the thing is that they also, most of them, don't trust Cash Patel, even though the FBI is now directing hundreds of analysts to dig into the 2020 Georgia election, which has been dug into more
3: and
1: times
3: how many
1: than
3: recounts
1: I can
3: count.
6: I know. Like didn't four? They just steal the ballots and that didn't turn out?
1: Well, but every single one of those has already been recounted. It's just, it's
3: they
1: dumb.
3: They hand counted 5 million ballots in, 4 days?
6: Mm-hmm. I know. Yeah. But the problem is you can't even get, like Donald Trump, he's nominating these people. They have to all say that the 2020 election was stolen.
3: Well, or they have to just say, no, he was certified as the president.
1: Yeah, we acknowledge that Biden won.
6: Exactly. But Joe Biden won, but, he got installed.
1: I love it when we have some of our heroes come out and just be honest. And Hillary Clinton over at Democracy. She had a great interview. Okay, if you guys have missed this one here, let me play it for the folks at the bar who missed this.
8: Mm-hmm. I mean, it's ridiculous that we would be looking at ways of limiting voters, but that's the only way they can win. They can't win a fair fight in a district or a state, which is why Trump is so obsessed with, you know, stealing voter rolls and purging voters and, you know, making up ridiculous claims about, you know, people not eligible as citizens for voting, of which, you know, that is like so vanishingly, you know, non-existent. It is, you know, laughable. But that's his game because he can't win a fair fight. And his Republican Party, which has, you know, become a cult.

0: But the SAVE Act, I mean, it seems to me that it will hurt Republican voters.
1: Oh, yeah.
2: Especially women Republican
0: voters. Yeah, women. Uh-huh. It's like a back door to disenfranchise women voters. And the women voters who change their name when they get married, those are more likely Republican voters.
1: Exactly. Simple napkin math tells you that more left-leaning women, more, you know, let's just play with the heterosexuals and say, okay, only the heterosexuals can play this particular game. Who of heterosexual women have changed their last name more? People who lean to the left or people who lean to the right? Exactly. I mean, we got.
2: Granted, I got married in my 40s, but I think even if I got married in my 20s,
1: you'd still have kept your name, I think.
0: No, I didn't change my name.
3: I changed my name.
1: Yeah.
2: Did you? I did not. No.
3: I did.
0: I didn't either. Did? And I got married in my 20s. So,
1: yeah.
2: Look, I don't think I would have in my 20s either, but I mean, Karen did because it's a pain.
1: Mm-hmm. Right.
0: I know, right?
3: When my ex-husband and I got divorced, still friends, father of my children, I kept his name, and I still have his name.
1: Even though you mentioned it. Was,
2: right. Emily Hardy, who was on our show last week, Hardy is her first husband's last name.
3: Mm-hmm, yeah, because I didn't want to confuse my kids. Yeah. You know, like when my mom got remarried, she took on a new name, and it was always a pain in the butt at school. You know, to try and explain.
1: Emily Hardy, great actress. We're gonna have a segment from her, by the way, in our Best of Plus tomorrow night, which is great.
2: Let her know.
1: Yes, it is awesome. But that's her professional name as well. Jody, your name is Jody Hamilton. That's your professional name, even if you
2: My mom didn't legally change her name to Hamilton.
1: Exactly. Mm-hmm. I'm going to say, everybody knows Carol Burnett, but I'm just saying that's the thing is it's like, I get that people have, look, for somebody who has had a number of professional names, there's a reason why I go by Sean Smith Pierce, because when I did music radio for almost a decade, there are still a bunch of people out there who know me as Sean Smith or the vanishingly small number of people who still call me Smitty, which happens occasionally, and I know when they know me from. And then there are people who know me as, you know, my legal name, which is Sean Pierce, and then there are people who know me from interim, so I just use both of them, so it's like cover all the damn bases. But,
0: why is your name Smith Pierce?
1: I use both of them professionally now, because for some people, they know me as Sean Smith, and some people know me as Sean Pierce. I'm like, keep them both.
0: Is that your mother's maiden name or something?
1: No, actually, Smith was my radio name, because my first radio name, I went by Sean Silversmith, which is kind of cheesy, but I was burning CDs back when a lot of people were like, how do you burn CDs?
3: That sounds like a porn name.
0: I know.
1: Fair in the least.
0: Sean, are you not telling us something?
1: No.
2: Well, I mean, seriously, there are a bunch of actor men who legally changed their names. Tim Conway was born Tom Conway.
1: Right.
0: Yeah.
1: Exactly.
2: There was a Tom Conway already in the union, therefore he couldn't have that name.
1: And all of those people would be affected by that stupid-ass Save America Act, too.
0: Oh, look at J.D. Vance. J.D. Vance changed his name three times.
2: He's going to be affected by it. And a good friend of mine who's a musician, he changed his last name from his birth name to Fields.
1: Right.
2: So he would be affected by this.
1: Yeah, it's absolutely.
2: Realize how much they could be affected by this.
1: Oh, there are a lot of men. I mean, there are so many.
0: There are a lot of men, and there's just so many women.
2: More women than men. That's the point.
1: Absolutely.
0: That's right. It's a backdoor to disenfranchise women.
1: The funny thing is that was one of the things that happened this week, is that Ana Paulina Luna led a faction of herself and 13 other Republicans who said, that sucker is not going to get past the way that you have it. We wanted to get past the way that we want it. And yes, hello, Daisy the kitty. Hello, sweet kitty.
0: Oh, it's your kitty there.
1: And they insisted it. And Tiny Johnson tried to tie the Save America Act to the National Defense Authorization. And Ana Paulina Luna and the other Republicans stopped Johnson. He couldn't even get the rule. For those of you who forget, you have to, in the House, pass a rule before you pass a bill. Basically, the rule says, this is the thing that we're going to be voting on. And then you vote on the thing that you said you were going to be voting on. They couldn't
0: Nancy
1: even get the
0: Pelosi
1: rule.
0: Nancy Pelosi would never have done that.
1: Pelosi only went to the floor when she knew she had
0: the votes.
3: Yes.
1: Exactly.
2: She knew how to whip votes.
1: As we all know, Republicans, they just whip out their impotent Tiny Johnson and the rest
0: they
1: of us.
0: They really are bad at counting votes. They really are.
1: Well, you know, look, the only thing that they can seem to count to is one, and that's only because that's the finger they give all the rest of us. But, yeah, thank you. But the fact of the matter is that they're not good at this stuff.

0: And they're not good at legislating. If they were good at legislating,
1: government.
0: Right, they can't govern for crap. They suck. They keep getting their ass beat in the war in the courts as well. A federal judge blocked the U.S. Postal Service from imposing the Trump regime's restrictions on mail. Exactly.
1: I know. Yep. And they keep losing when they're trying to get all the voting rolls.
0: Well, so like, right.
1: What is it now? They're 12 or something?
0: Yeah, I think they're 0-11 or 0-12, something like that. Yeah.
1: Yeah.
0: Yeah.
1: They, I mean, 0-12. I mean,
0: right. Well, I knew what you meant by 0-12. Yeah. Yeah. Which, and thank you to Mark Elias. And thank you to
2: God
0: all
2: bless
0: of
2: him, man.
0: Exactly.
2: Seriously.
0: Thank you to all of the legal folks. Thank you to Katie Fang.
3: Mm-hmm. Who my gosh. Yes.
2: It's coming out today.
0: Go ahead
2: and
0: talk about it.
2: Wasn't it today?
0: I hadn't heard.
2: Yes, July 2nd.
0: Today? Yeah.
2: Yes.
0: Well, we haven't heard yet because the acting attorney general was supposed to respond to Katie. And. Anybody see anything on that?
2: Well, Donald's still trying to get the Supreme Court to re-listen to the E. Jean Carroll case.
1: Oh, which, I know.
0: Which is like, I'm sorry, but E. Jean's, lawyer, lawyer is like, dude, give it up. You're done.
1: He thinks he can still do a lot of things. I mean, Supreme Court, like the immigration thing, right?
0: Yeah.
1: Where, I mean, where he tried to basically get rid of birthright citizenship. He's like, oh, we can still do something about this. He doesn't understand. That's the end. That's it.
0: Right. Exactly. Dude, you lost. Congratulations.
1: You lost.
0: Thanks
1: it's
0: for
1: over.
0: Playing. You're a loser. It's over. Go home.
1: Goodbye.
0: Why are you still here? It's over. Go home. No, not
1: it's
0: you guys.
1: Over.
0: We love
1: go
0: we
1: home.
0: Love that you guys are here. We just,
2: William Ferris Bueller it. Dude, it's over.
0: Exactly.
2: Go home.
0: You knew exactly who I was referring to. On that.
2: I have the robe. I know.
0: Oh, love that cushy robe. Nice. But anyway, look, the long and short, it's been a busy week for being a short week, but the Republicans keep getting their ass kicked over and over again. And I'm glad. And it's because we have so many good people fighting for us. Now, unfortunately, they are still in control of the wheel. And that means they're in control of things like economics, where in the third round under Trumponomics is failing. The jobs report came out today. The U.S. added a meager 57,000 jobs in June. Wage growth remains stalled and below inflation for the third consecutive month. Oh, and something we referred to last night, Jody, Donald Trump said, nope, they're not going to renew the USMCA.
1: Yep.
0: Even though it doesn't technically expire until like 37, something like that. I'm going
1: to
0: stop talking about it. We're going to stop talking about renegotiating it. We'll let it expire in 2030. It's like, dude, you're not even going to be alive in 2037.
2: That's for sure.
0: I know
1: these people that are talking about him running again, right, in 2028. I'm like, he's not even going to be alive.
0: He can't even run now.
1: I know.
0: I mean, you know,
2: he
0: and I mean that literally.
2: Cannot run.
0: Right, exactly. That's exactly what I was talking about. Oh, by the way, one other economic note. We mentioned this yesterday. The Trump DOJ and states have reached a settlement with egg producers who will pay $3.3 million and donate 53 million eggs to, well, various causes in need.
2: Californians.
0: Exactly. To settle their price-fixing claims, which, you know, just let Kamala in. Anyway, look, we still need to do the drink of the day. We were having so much fun, we totally forgot about that. We'll do that coming up. Also, John Fugelsang coming up here in the bar. We got a lot to hang out with and do here on this pre-holiday Thursday evening, so freshen your drink, do what you gotta do, and we'll be back. Karen and Anita and Jody and me and you and John Fugelsang, man, it's a party. Get your drink refreshed and come on back.
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6: Joining us now on the phone is Gay Icon's living legend, John Waters. 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Like, even this morning, my neighbor was texting me. She's like, please tell him that Crybaby was my gay awakening.
7: Funny, because there's no gay characters in Crybaby.
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7: Well, I'm proud of it when people say that, you know, I made them feel okay about themselves. And I wrote a whole book called Role Models about the people that did that for me. Yeah. 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
13: AP News, I'm Ben Thomas. The government's June job report shows employers added only 57,000, less than half May's total. And while the unemployment rate declined to 4.2%, that was mostly because many people out of work gave up looking. Gus Fauché at PNC Financial Services notes the labor market has changed.
14: We have restricted immigration flows, so they aren't available to fill jobs. We have the ongoing retirement of the baby boomers as they continue to age out of the labor force. And so that does mean slower structural job growth, compared to what we've had over the last few years.
13: Seth Sutel on how stocks fared.
15: More drops for chip stocks and other recent AI winners held most of Wall Street back. The S&P 500 finished basically unchanged, even though 7 out of every 10 stocks within the index rose. The Dow added 594 points, or about 1.1%. The Dow hit another record. The Nasdaq Composite fell 0.8%. U.S. markets will be closed Friday for Independence Day. Seth Sutel, New York.
13: And the discovery of 16 neglected children in Ohio has many asking how they were missed.
16: Almost beyond comprehension.
17: Ohio Attorney General Andy Wilson said Wednesday conditions inside the house were almost indescribable. Investigators say the family moved around southern Ohio and avoided creating a paper trail.
16: The evidence shows that these folks were pretty good at hiding these kids.
17: Local florist Emily Collins describes Hamden as a little Hallmark town. Right under our noses, she says, and nobody was able to help them sooner. Neighbors Josh Odell and Joseph Stewart say they never saw the children outside. 7 of the kids were taken to hospitals. Authorities have not said what led them to the house Tuesday, but court records show a warrant issued that day for the father, Gary Siders Jr., for alleged indecent exposure incidents. The parents and two grandparents face child endangerment charges. Audio courtesy WSYX WTTE. I'm Jennifer King.
13: This is AP News. Spain is yet to allow a goal at this year's World Cup. They knocked out Austria today 3-0. Meanwhile, Sagar Magani reports.
18: The U.S. World Cup team won't have its leading goal scorer this tournament for its next game after he was sent off with a red card last night for stepping on a Bosnian player's ankle. That means Fuller and Balogun suspended for Monday's match with Bulgaria.
19: It's never a red card, never.
18: U.S. coach Mauricio Pochettino with audio courtesy of FIFA.
19: If the intention is to damage the opponent, okay, I understand, but that never was because a normal action in football.
18: And Balogun was simply fighting for the ball. He's just the third player to score and be sent off in a World Cup knockout game. The others are legends, Brazil's Ronaldinho and Frenchman Zinedine Zidane. I'm Sagar Magani.
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1: 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It's basically $1.50 a week. 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You can also do a group subscription. Sorry, I get that wrong a lot. Anyway, look, details are there at thepoliticsbar.com. What? It's funny. It's talking about...
2: It's funny.
1: In the break, we were just talking about... What is this elevator grouping
2: story? Okay, so my mom and Julie Andrews were in D.C.
1: Okay.
2: And I forget what they were doing, but they were there together. And Lyndon Johnson... No, they were in New York. They might have been doing Carnegie Hall. Anyway.
1: Okay.
2: So Lyndon Johnson and Lady Bird apparently were in town and staying at the same hotel. And so they heard that the president was coming up in the elevator.
1: Mm-hmm.
2: And so they were in their jammies. And my dad and Aunt Julie's husband were like, whatever, ladies. And so they go, you know, there's kind of, when you get out of an elevator in a nice hotel, there's sometimes a bench right in front of the elevator.
3: Yeah.
2: And they're on the whatever floor they were on. And so there's sometimes a phone there and blah, blah, blah. So they're sitting on the couch and they're watching, you know, the thing coming up, and they finally hear a ding. And Julie says to my mom, why don't we start kissing? You know, because it'd be funny. And so they, I think Mike Nichols was in the hotel. It was like a whole weird thing. And
1: other famous people, there. Right.
2: Yeah, yeah, it was like a thing. And so ding, and they both embrace and pretend that they're making out. And it was either Mike Nichols or somebody else got out of the elevator and went, come on, kids, right? And they're like, oh, shoot. Right.
3: In a room. And so, you're in a hotel.
2: Right.
1: Exactly.
2: And like, they're literally like in their robe and jammies with their slippers. Right. And so then they're like, oh, no, she's coming up. She's coming up. And so they're like, okay. And they embrace again. And then they swear to God it's Lady Bird.
3: No.
2: She stops and she looks at them and, Aunt Julie says, she's Carol Burnett. And mom goes, she's Mary Poppins.
3: Mary Poppins, huh?
2: I'm very much paraphrasing it. But it was like, and then the woman that they claim was Lady Bird just walked.
1: Just as like.
2: With Secret Service.
3: Just goes, oh my God.
1: Right.
2: She was like, Yeah,
1: that's funny.
3: That's funny. What year was that?
2: 1963. He was a vice president. He wasn't the president yet.
1: Oh,
2: 1962,
1: so,
2: 63.
1: Yeah. So it's been a little while. Yeah,
3: they were young too.
2: Oh, they were a baby. Because if it was Carnegie Hall, it was 62.
1: There you go.
4: Wow.
1: Look, obviously they know how to have fun even now. And look, we thank you
2: and
1: guys.
2: It was Julie's idea, by the way.
1: No surprise.
3: Oh, of course.
1: You know, she's
2: very body that way.
3: She's a scamp.
1: but we love you and Judy. I'm sorry. I'm looking at Jody and I say, anyway, never mind. Look,
5: I love them even more.
1: Exactly.
5: Just hearing that.
3: I know.
5: Exactly.
3: Really, that makes me love them even more too.
1: Something that I love, since we are in a bar, we have to get to the drink of the day.
5: We do.
1: Because we forgot. We were going to do it last segment here, and we had so much fun. And obviously, you know, as we mentioned earlier, Julie is like, you know, she already got the details because she is subscribed. So she gets the drink of the day with the recipe.
3: She does.
1: Jody, what happens to be the drink of the day, and what is the inspiration for it today?
2: The drink of the day is called a test pilot cocktail.
1: Mm-hmm.
2: Because today is World UFO Day.
1: Exactly.
3: Is it really?
1: Yeah. Well, look, this is basically the day that is in 1947 when the Roswell incident is supposed to have happened. You know, whether you believe or not, that's up to you. But remember, UFO stands for unidentified flying object.
2: And now they call them something else.
1: UAPs, I believe it
2: UAPs,
1: is.
2: UAPs, yeah, that's it. Uh-huh. Yeah. That's right.
1: But yeah, it's
2: aerial phenomena. That's what
1: right.
2: it is.
1: Yeah. And look, if you like aliens, there's that new Spielberg movie out, Disclosure Day.
4: I'm gonna go see it.
1: I threw the trailer up in there. I still haven't seen it yet, but I want to see it. It's interesting. And the UFO stuff is fun. It's look, they have a big party this week down in Roswell, New Mexico, and I'm thinking they may want a UFO related cocktail there, Jody. And
2: Julie's not kidding. Seriously.
1: What is in a test pilot cocktail?
2: Booze. Lots of it.
3: That's the way I like my drinks. Booze. Lots of booze.
2: What you're going to want is a pre-chilled double old-fashioned glass, blender.
1: Got to have the blender.
2: 1.5 ounces of dark Jamaican rum, like Smith & Cross or Worthy Park 109.
3: Mm-hmm. Okay.
2: 3/4 ounce of rum that's white, like Puerto Rican kind of rum.
1: Some of the best rum. You bet.
2: 3/4 ounce of Cointreau. 1/2 ounce of
1: Falernum.
2: Thank you. Liqueur.
1: Falernum.
2: Mm-hmm. 6 drops of Pernod. Mm-hmm. Or absinthe if you can get it.
1: Mm-hmm. If you got
2: it's
1: it laying around.
2: Right. Actual absinthe in this country because it's...
1: Right. But if you got what do they call the new stuff that qualifies as absinthe, whatever, you can use that too. But use Pernod.
2: The substitute is in Europe.
1: Yeah.
2: Because they won't let us have it here.
1: Right.
2: 1/2 ounce of fresh lime juice, 1 dash of Angostura bitters, 8 ounces of crushed ice, and for garnish, a skewered cocktail cherry.
1: Okay.
2: So this is what you do. You put all the ingredients in your blender, including the crushed ice.
1: Mm-hmm.
2: Then you blend it high speed for only 5 seconds.
1: Right. You don't want it completely liquefied. You just want
3: it like a smoothie.
1: Yeah.
3: Right?
2: Not quite a smoothie. Just zzz.
1: Right. Exactly.
2: And you pour it into your double old-fashioned glass, and then you garnish with the cherry. But seriously, just have one, especially.
1: Yeah, do not go flying or driving around.
2: Then wait an hour or two.
1: Yeah, don't go zooming around after you have this because
2: this is a lot of booze.
3: No.
1: Look, we've had a couple of booze-heavy drinks this week, but, you know, it's been one of those drinks.
2: We want to get you all hammered.
1: Well, yeah. Also, it's been one of those news weeks where if you look at it, you're like, I really need a heavy drink.
2: Uh-huh.
1: So we also happen to have other drinks, you know. Look, if you guys are looking, you're like, I don't like today's. I want one of the other ones. The best thing you can do is if you're subscribed, you can go get the recipe for any of the drinks we've done here at the Politics Bar. Just go subscribe.
4: You guys should put out a little book.
1: We've heard people say that, except the thing is that we take a lot of the information and we borrow it from different sources.
2: From a lot of other sources.
1: A lot of other public sources. So we'd have to get all of their permissions and then they'd all want a piece. It's like, it would be a lot of work.
2: I mean, National Today, today I got from a place called National Today, which I usually at the end of our drinks, I thank whoever I got the stuff from.
1: Got the main source from, yeah. But we'll also cross-reference it oftentimes with... There was the piece that we had here a couple weeks ago, or whatever, from the Smithsonian. Mm-hmm. And I thought it was, and yet they had some stuff that did not actually.
2: For Superman, the journalist.
3: Did y'all ever do any like those crazy drinks from like the Prohibition era, like the Harvey Wallbanger and all those things?
2: I haven't done something simple like that yet. But we
1: definitely could. I mean, there's no question as far as that goes. I mean, we got a ton of drinks that we love. Hey!
2: Hi, John. Look at, there's everybody's here.
1: It's a big old
3: everybody's
1: party.
3: Everybody's here.
1: John Fugelsang joining the party on this. Jody calls it a Thursday evening because it's half Thursday and half Friday, which I'm down for. How is your Thursday going, man?
6: Oh, great. I just left a fantastic state fair on the National Mall to be here, so I hope this is good.
1: Wait a minute, John.
6: No lines for the rides. It was great.
1: Well, I was thinking...
6: Imagine a fair where a Ferris wheel waits for riders as opposed to the other way around, so yeah.
3: I haven't seen that Ferris wheel actually moving. Does it actually... I mean, I've never seen it moving. Like, there's never anybody on it.
6: Well, that's okay. I haven't seen the First Lady's face moving either. It's still a lot of fun and no reason to stay away. It's like an amusement park run by Comcast, folks. Come on down.
1: Oh.
6: When Vanilla Ice is your headliner and cancels, your event has entered hospice. That's welcome.
3: True.
6: Come on down.
3: That's
6: true. Longer lines for the bathroom at Olive Garden, folks. Come on. A lot of great attractions at the Great American Fair. Let me recommend The Shade. Very popular. Also, the charging station. People are flocking to it. It's really
1: fun. The funny thing is, John, you're not joking about that. There was one of the local news people here who actually they tried to interview, and one guy was like, "Yeah, I came down to see because they said there was no one here, and I got here, and I was the only one here."
6: Yeah. I mean, the pickle sponsor walked away.
2: Left.
3: I know. Yes. I heard about that. Which
6: Pickles sponsor everything. Pickles have no standards. I mean, Pickles spend their lives soaking in salt water. If Pickles think you're too embarrassing, conduct an audit, people.
2: Did you see that the arch,
4: Arch Detroit.
2: Yes, the arch Detroit. Yes. It's just... spewing.
6: You mean the vinyl stapled onto plywood you're talking about?
2: Yeah, apparently putting it together and it's starting to melt.
6: And triumph arch, right. Yes. It's stapled vinyl over. It's the Arc de Home Depot and it's beautiful, Jody. But I just want to credit the president because they pulled off something truly bipartisan. People have stayed home from both sides. And
3: yes,
6: you know,
3: that's true.
6: Really, that's for once in America, we achieved unity here. And this is all I got. I got 20 minutes on the fair. That's all I got.
7: Look, it has been an absolute embarrassment, but it is interesting because you watch and you see things like the World Cup game in LA, where we have a picture from that today in the news collage at the News on Tap. I mean, man, Americans of every type and size and in all over the country have been just thrilled with other countries, rooting for other countries, but also loving, you know, the USA. How many people in the USA even knew anything about soccer? Now people are like, hell yeah. I mean, this is
3: yeah.
7: And it's interesting to watch the between, you know, us saying, yeah, this is great, and talking about that and having fun. And then you see the people who are like, man, this stupid fair, this dumb Trump, this sucks. And I'm just laughing going, you voted for him, man. This is your dude.
2: One of my favorite things with the World Cup this week was when the Japanese team lost and couldn't move on.
7: Yeah.
2: And this young Japanese fan who was held his trash because they clean up after themselves.
7: Which is awesome.
8: Yes, they do.
2: He was crying, openly crying. And the Brazilian fans, because they lost to Brazil, hugged him and embraced him. It's like, it's okay. It's going to be okay. And then the Mexican fans also came out and they were like,
7: Mexico City, yeah.
2: And it
6: almost
2: was just,
6: like there's kind people outside of American media, isn't it? Like when you get past the limits of American media, there's kindness and warmth and humanity.
2: It was so,
4: and that's the majority of us.
2: And he felt good. He was like, I'm sad, but you guys made me feel good. And that's all that matters, you know? Right. It was just the sweetest thing to see. It was just lovely.
7: It was the sportsmanship and the camaraderie of the fans, which even for people who aren't necessarily, you know, big on the sport, you talk to almost anybody here as this World Cup has been going on, and people are like, hey, did you see this fan and that fan and this fan? And everybody's got their favorite fan thing that
6: that's how the rest
7: seen.
6: Of the world is, Sean. The rest of the world likes soccer the way we like guns. That's how the world is.
7: Unfortunately.
2: But we're doing well here. Yes. In fact, Los Angeles and New York have been two of the most welcoming cities to World Cup teams and fans.
7: It has been the most attended World Cup ever. And that has just been amazing to see. And the fact that, we got a lot of games here in the States, and yet people are going, even with all your problems, look, we know you Americans, you made some really bad decisions, but mostly you folks are okay. We'll party with you. We'll have some fun. So it's been pretty cool. Speaking of people we're partying with, look, we've got Karen and Anita from the True Blue Politics Podcast and John Fugelsang hanging out with Jody and me and you tonight. It is a party here. So we want you guys to freshen up your drinks because we've still got a couple more rounds here. We've got more news to talk about from the News on Tap, more political news. And of course, look, if you guys have yet to pick up your Politics Bar gear, you can just go to thepoliticsbar.com, get yourself a t-shirt, get yourself a glass, get yourself that tells other people, hey, I love to hang out at the Politics Bar, and you should too. Freshen your drink and come on back. More here at the Politics Bar on this Thursday night.
0: We'll be right back after we pay some bills at the Politics Bar.
9: There's a class of people in America who think they're better than the rest of us. You know who they are. People with enough money and enough connections that the rules everyone else lives by simply don't apply. The Epstein class. You were promised their names. You were promised accountability, truth. We were promised no more forever wars. America first. How's that going? While we're trying to just get by, they cut taxes for their rich friends. They said they were fighting the elites. They are the elites. They said they were draining the swamp. They are the swamp. And they're counting right now, today, on you being too angry, too tired, or too distracted to notice. The Epstein class will keep screwing us as long as we let them. The question is, how do we stop them? At the ballot box. This November, it's our turn.
10: The Lincoln Project is responsible for the content of this advertising.
8: This is Stephanie Miller, and here's what you missed.
10: You struck a hopeful note. You said, what are y'all planning to drink when it happens? I think it's important to plan ahead. What are you going to wear? What's your playlist?
11: Brunch, you know. Mimosa.
10: Oh, what's his name? Scott Bessent just offered a new straight of vermouth.
12: Speaking of vermouth, I'm thinking like a martini. Dry.
10: Right.
12: Like dry like the vagina of Stephen Miller's wife.
10: Hey. We were just talking about that. His wife said liberal men aren't attractive. I'm like, you're married to...
13: Yeah, to Baltimore.
10: Someone said that he and J.D. Vance are like ads for vaginal dryness. Okay.
12: Thing about J.D. Vance is, listen, if he wasn't a fascist, objectively, he's not the ugliest man in the world.
14: He's got a certain boyishness about him.
11: He's kind of doughy.
12: Yeah. Like, he looks the eyeliner. Yeah. Maybe I just like men in eyeliner. 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
1: It is a party on this Thursday night here at the Politics Bar. I have to formally welcome him. That's what we do with our friends. The one, the only John Fugelsang from Sirius XM, and of course, Separation of Church and Hate. Richard Chu over at WCPT and AM 950 was giving you some love on that book this week, John. By the way, congratulations on hitting the top of the Apple Government Podcast charts. Your podcast with Corey Bretschneider. Remind me what that one's
24: the
1: called.
24: The Oath and the Office. Oath and the Office.
1: Excellent.
24: It's a constitutional law professor, and I tell jokes, and that's what that is.
1: Nothing wrong with that. I'm fine with that. Look, I will... Go ahead.
3: No, I just wanted to ask John what he thinks about Texas forcing teachers to teach Bible passages.
1: Oh,
24: it's fantastic, isn't it? I mean, I love when they put the Ten Commandments up in classrooms, personally, because I think it's great for parents to tell children that you have to follow these Ten Commandments, and I love them. I learned when I was six that I should not covet my neighbor's wife. It's important for six-year-olds to know this. But then the kids see their parents vote for Donald Trump, who's broken all 10.
3: I know.
24: And that's how kids learn in school that my parents don't believe their own religion.
1: Right.
24: Mm-hmm. Because you can't claim you care about the Ten Commandments. You can't claim you care about the teachings of Jesus and support Donald Trump. So when I hear about Texas doing that, it's the same old boogie. They are just trying to not spread the word of the Lord. They don't fight for Jesus. They don't fight for God. They're not fighting against Satan. They don't care about religious freedom. It's the same thing. They care about conservative Christian control over society. And they hate the actual teachings of Christ. Mm-hmm. So I don't even need to know what Bible passages it's going to be. I already know it's got nothing to do with the Nazarene they pretend to follow. And that's why it's really great, even if you're an atheist, to call out these revoltingly fake Christians for their hypocrisy.
3: because they worship
24: Jesus, because that's a lot easier to worship him out loud than to actually follow those inconveniently woke teachings.
7: Mm-hmm. Also, yeah.
3: It's not going to work because, I mean, kids don't, they're not going to pay attention to that.
7: Well, the fact is that they're trying to get this in under literature. So that they're going to teach it not as religion.
24: As history. Yeah.
7: But as literature, which...
24: It's always something.
7: Correct me if I'm wrong.
3: Yeah, it's English teachers that have to teach it. But when you have a good English teacher...
7: And, you know, you're reading Shakespeare or you're reading whatever it is, Emily Bronte or whatever it is. And you go, they give you questions. They make you question the main characters, they make you question the ethics and the integrity of the characters that are in the stories.
24: Well, that's the point.
7: The worst nightmare, the right-wingers aren't going to have that, John. They're going to go absolutely ape. Oh, my God, you can't question that. It's like, well, it's literature. That's where we're coming at it from. So, yeah, we can. So I'm laughing. It's going to be hilarious.
3: Yeah, I don't think they've thought this through, honestly, just like the Ten Commandments.
24: The worst nightmare for authoritarian Christians is citizens, including children, having access to read the actual words of Jesus.
3: Yeah.
24: This is the worst thing they can do because there is no way that you can have a Donald Trump-style authoritarian religious agenda and claim to follow Jesus.
7: Right.
24: You have to reject everything Jesus taught to follow Donald Trump. Let me say that again, because atheists in the back, and you can use this. You have to reject all the actual teachings of Jesus, and that's what they do. It's sort of like it's like Jesus flavored Christianity, deep fried in hate and battered in Fox News, and it's been for 1700 years the leading product ever since Rome took over the startup, and they realized, well, you know what? Let the poor people follow Jesus. We're going to use him. And that's what the Republican Party does. They use Jesus and they hate. Jesus commands us to welcome the stranger.
7: Right.
24: Jesus says, how you treat the stranger is how you treat him. And his dad in the Hebrew scriptures commands us to treat the Israelite and the stranger, commands the Israelites to treat the stranger as you would treat yourself.
7: Right.
24: So the only question is, why should I listen to you and Donald Trump and reject God and Jesus? Mm-hmm. They hate it.
3: That's why James Tellerico is such a threat to them.
24: Yeah, exactly, because he gets people to actually talk about the words of Christ.
2: Well, if there's a teacher, they like churchy language.
24: They like words like sacred, but they don't like the actual words of Jesus. And this has been the history. Christians were illiterate for the first 1,000 years. We've only been reading the Bible critically for about 400 years.
7: Right.
24: They had this built-in firewall of Latin. And then people were illiterate. So people have only really been reading with the printing press like 300 plus years. So for over a millennium, people were taught what Jesus was, but not what he said. We were taught that he was the Son of God and divine, and he rose from the dead, and he built this church you're in right now, and the only path to salvation is to worship him. But they never taught these institutions what Jesus said about institutions. They never taught what he said about wealth and violence and power, because that threatens their own power. And that's why I'm all for it. Like, bring more Jesus in the schools, because he'll chase the right-wing religion away. He did it in his own time.
2: When I went to Sunday school, because I was baptized in First Communion and then we were done.
7: Right.
2: Did not have to go past that. Thank you, Dad.
24: We did confirmation.
2: Mm-hmm. I didn't have to go there.
3: Too.
2: Dad was like, it's a choice. And I'm like, I don't want to do it. So, fine. But in Sunday school, I remember asking, why do we have the way the man was murdered on our necks?
7: As the symbol.
2: Why do we idolize.
24: What did they tell you? What was the reason they gave you?
2: Oh, well, that's just how it goes. I mean, it was an Irish Catholic church, you know.
24: You know what the real reason is?
2: Mm-mm. We like to fetishize death?
24: No, well, sort of. The Romans killed him, right?
2: Right.
24: And then the Romans rewrote it and said the Jews killed him.
3: Yep. Right.
24: Because the occupied Hebrews had complete power over the military empire dominating their land in Judea. Yeah. Yep. I don't know if you know that, but the Romans answered to the Jews that they were controlling militarily.
2: My Jewish friends were like, you don't blame my people for the death of Jesus? I said, no, it was the Romans.
24: Oh, everyone knows. The Jews control the empire. Everyone knows it. Even though the Jews control the Gentiles. So Rome kills him, right?
7: Right.
24: On their Roman execution device with their Roman soldiers. Mm-hmm. They literally hung a sign over his head this is the king of the Jews,
7: right.
24: To mock him and to explain why he was dead,
7: mm-hmm.
24: because
7: right.
24: he claimed to be a king. When Jesus says the kingdom of God is within you, just saying there's another king, you're dead. Mm-hmm. Like if Jesus wanted to live, he says two words, Hail and Caesar.
2: Mm-hmm. Right.
24: But his whole thing is no hierarchy. It's right. everything the Christian nationalists hate.
7: Jesus' whole thing was no kings.
24: Exactly, before it was trending. Satan yeah. offered Jesus control of the world, all control, all authority, and he wouldn't do it. I mean, after right. the loaves and the fishes, they offered to make him king. He said no. He was totally no kings. So then 300 years go by, and the Roman emperor Constantine is fighting a battle,
7: right.
24: and he claimed to look up in the sky and hallucinate a cross and the words, in my name, conquer. Now, that should have been the first yeah. sign that he needed a good therapist, because Jesus is completely anti-violence. Put away your
7: right.
24: sword. He who lives by the sword will die by the sword. Constantine saw that and thought, oh, Jesus wants me to kill people. So he won the battle, gave the credit to the Christian God, and then decided, you know what? That torture and execution device we used on that old Jew, that would make a good logo on my soldiers' shields.
7: Right.
24: And that's how it began. They turned their own murder of this man into their logo. And then empire took over the religion of this unarmed, nonviolent, brown-skinned Jew. It's like if Goldman Sachs bought out Che Guevara. You know what I mean? It's like putting Gandhi's face on nuclear submarines. And for 1,700 years, there's been two kinds of Christianity. The imperial Roman kind, that's slavery, that's right. Hitler, that's right. Trump, that's Columbus, that's Spanish Inquisition, mm-hmm. that's the Crusades,
7: right.
24: and the actual Christ-following kind, fighting for the needy, fighting for the marginalized. That's Dr. King. That's mm-hmm. St. Francis. That's Dorothy.
3: Reverend Barber.
7: Mm-hmm. Yeah,
24: yeah,
7: exactly.
24: Reverend Barber.
7: Oh,
24: that's Frederick Douglass.
3: That's the Pope.
7: Did you all see this?
24: That's real Christians.
7: Did you see what
3: yes.
7: Pope Bob did? We have this under the miscellaneous but important
2: he
7: section.
2: He did excommunicate
7: in round four.
2: A bunch of people.
7: He
2: yeah.
7: did. I freaking loved this one. So
0: did he do J.D. Vance?
7: Oh,
3: well,
7: yeah,
3: really?
7: On it yet. For those who haven't heard, there is the right-wing extremist society of St. Pius X,
24: yeah.
7: and they consecrated some new bishops, which he told them don't do because they don't match up to standards and yada yada. And they were like, yeah. you know what? We're going to do it anyway. The day after Pope Leo says, boom, you're excommunicated, the whole lot of you, your bishops are not right, and invalidating all your sacraments. Oh, and by the way, because of that, remember, all that stuff that you own actually is owned by the Catholic Church. It's me, so it's mine. Get out.
3: Wow.
7: I'm like,
3: yeah.
7: Ooh, he's like, that's, look.
24: I don't think he said it's me. It's mine. But
7: well, no, but I'm saying, yeah. He would not be that.
24: He
7: kind
24: said,
7: of
24: "You
7: mature,
24: guys are not but, really Catholic, and you're right. doing your own thing, and
7: right.
24: you don't want to be part of this church, and you've been warned plenty of times."
7: Mm-hmm.
24: I mean, it's already a breakaway Catholic group, and yeah, they're ordaining these bishops in defiance of Pope Leo. And again, you know, dumb people are how mean Christianity spreads.
7: Mm-hmm. Yes. Yes.
24: So you need, that's a bishop. It's a bishop.
7: Uh-huh.
24: You know, it's a Catholic bishop. Well, not according to the Catholic Pope, but this is mm-hmm. how they do it. And
3: what
24: these
3: about
24: guys
3: this,
24: will go ahead.
3: What about this Opus Dei sect?
2: Yeah.
24: Yeah.
3: That you see like in the Supreme
24: what,
3: Court.
24: Yeah, exactly. Mm-hmm. What has it got to do with Jesus? What has any of it got to do with the actual teachings of Jesus?
7: Right.
24: Matthew 25, he lays it down. Jesus says what the criteria for heaven or hell is. It's not what religion you are. It's not who you pray to. It's not how much money you give to your church or how loud you scream at women outside clinics. He says individuals and nations are judged, heaven or hell, by how they care for the poor, care for the sick, welcome the stranger, and are kind to those in prison.
7: Mm-hmm.
24: That's it. That's what a Christian society is supposed to be. Four things that conservative Christians can't
2: yes.
24: stand.
7: The funny thing
3: it's
7: is,
3: it's such a threat to them, too.
7: Oh, yeah.
3: That's
7: but the
3: all
7: thing
3: of
7: is those,
3: saying,
7: those four things. Go ahead.
24: That's why they turn these radicals into marble statues, so they can't be a threat.
7: Well, the interesting thing,
3: I mean, they talk about
7: is,
3: him, and they talk about how he's like the Antichrist, basically. He's blasphemous. And
7: oh,
3: when
7: Talarico?
3: They talk about James
7: Talarico,
3: yeah.
24: No. And again, they've read nothing of the Bible.
3: No.
24: All you got to say to any Trumper is give me one teaching of Jesus, chapter and verse.
3: That's right.
24: That this movement fights for, that the Republican Party has fought for in the 21st century. Give me one thing Jesus actually tells us to do that your precious flawed vessel, Christians, your King Cyrus figure, your unlikely servant for God's divine will, give me one chapter and verse teaching of the Nazarene you pretend to follow that Come Over Caligula has fought for. Just one. And you will find out really quick these people have never read a damn Bible because they believe it's be mean to immigrants. They believe that Jesus is somehow against abortion. No, he's against the death penalty.
7: Mm-hmm.
24: These people haven't read the Bible.
3: They
24: and
3: think
24: this
3: it's
24: is
3: all
24: how,
3: about trans people,
24: exactly,
3: hating trans
24: right.
3: people.
24: And according
3: yeah.
24: to Jesus, the way you treat trans kids is the way you treat Jesus.
3: Yep.
24: These people haven't
3: mm-hmm.
24: read the Bible. we raise religion. Religion raises Christians on the manger, the miracles, and the cross. None of the words this guy actually said, because mm-hmm. they threaten organized religion.
7: The four things that you, the four things that you noted again, John. Can you list them here for the folks?
24: This is Jesus in Matthew 25. This is, you know, it's better known as I was a stranger and you welcomed me. I was naked and you clothed me. But Jesus right. identifies. He says the way you treat the poor, the sick, the way you welcome the stranger, and how you treat prisoners. And he's not just saying to be kind to them. He's identifying with them. He's saying mm-hmm. how you treat the lowest is how you treat me, because Jesus's whole thing and the reason why his teachings are still threatening to authoritarian rule 2,000 years later, the reason why his teachings are threatening to conservative religion is no hierarchy. The last shall be first.
7: Mm-hmm.
24: How you treat the lowest is how you treat me. This is death for any kind of caste system. And he was not about total right-wing domination of the school board. He was all about humility, servant leadership, going to the margins.
7: The thing that is interesting to me is that while those do not directly mirror, there are echoes in FDR's four
24: freedoms.
7: That's
24: what I'm saying, yeah.
7: Uh-huh. The freedom of speech and expression, yeah. the freedom of every person to yes. worship in their own way, including not
24: That's
7: at
24: right.
7: all. The
24: FDR's
7: freedom
24: from second want. Bill of Rights is closer to Christianity than just about anything we've seen.
7: And the freedom
24: Zohran
7: from
24: Zohran Mamdani exactly. is closer to the teachings of Christ than any yep. of these fraud Christians attacking him for being Muslim.
7: Well, and that's the thing is that FDR Democrats, like Mamdani, are in many ways where, I mean, if somebody wants yes. to actually follow the good Jesus, you're saying, you know, look, yes. you don't have to be a Christian to want to,
24: no.
7: to agree with
24: some
7: those
24: of the
7: kinds
24: best
7: of
24: Christians are atheists.
7: Exactly.
24: Some of the best Christians are not Christians.
3: Exactly.
24: But FDR, not a great Christian. I mean, he put Japanese Americans in concentration camps. He could have bombed the train tracks leading to Auschwitz. And let's just say, as a husband, he wasn't the greatest in the world.
7: Right.
24: But this child of privilege, this aristocrat, mm-hmm. who mm-hmm. went through an incredible physical trauma and lost the ability to walk and developed, this spoiled guy developed this incredible empathy for the less fortunate. Mm-hmm. And it drove him like a fiend to be a class traitor and to embrace the poor and needy. And he saved this country with the same kind of policies the Republican Party hates today. And these are the same kind of swing for the fences, go big policies that voters want to hear from.
7: Amen.
24: Incrementalism is not going to raise any money this year.
7: Right.
24: No. Look at
3: but
24: Trump,
3: he wouldn't pass the
24: Bernie.
3: Purity test.
24: No, you're right. But look at Trump and Bernie. People want to hear those who are going to come forward
3: know,
24: with big ideas. Trump lied, you know, but in the case.
2: But, yeah.
24: But, mm-hmm. but again, if you come out and start. Paul Krugman came out for packing the Supreme Court this week. Folks, it's not edgy anymore.
7: Well, here's the thing is it's not about liberal or centrist. It's about the folks who want to fight. You've got people like David Jolly down in Florida, former Republican Congressman David Jolly, who is running as the Democratic nominee for governor in Florida. And he is a fighter. You've got some of the fighters who were more establishment who did win their elections recently, including like Hickenlooper in Colorado. But you also got some of the folks who are brand new, younger folks, and they're fighters, like the AG in Colorado, who actually is now the Democratic nominee for governor. It's about fighters versus folders, and the fighters are saying, you know what? I'm going to stand up and fight for the things that FDR said we should. This is where the Democratic Party needs to go.
3: And they're not radical.
7: No!
3: They're not radical.
7: Have a meal.
3: Nope.
7: Have a drink. Welcome the stranger. Have some fun. Don't kill anybody. Don't be stupid. I mean, you know, these are, you know, it's like, hey, man, this sounds like a good party. Duh. So I look, we got at least one more round with you, John. Can you hang around with us, or do you got to go?
24: Oh, sure. I just got to, you know, it's amazing at the fair. I just got to get back as soon as I can, because it's like every line's an express lane. It's crazy.
7: Before John gets back to the not so great state fair, John Fugel saying
24: a sad state of affair.
7: It is. Yes. Jody and I and you, we are all hanging out on this Thursday evening. On the opening to the July 4th weekend, get yourself another round and come on back. We are at the Politics Bar. Thanks for hanging out with us tonight.
4: We'll be right back after we pay some bills at the Politics Bar.
5: The average American spent $4,200 more last year just keeping up with inflation. What did Donald Trump do? He made it worse. Much worse. Donald Trump's cabinet has a combined net worth of over $700 billion. His own family is making billions. They don't buy gas like us. They don't buy groceries. They don't check airline prices. They have their own planes. Donald Trump's private war is killing us. He doesn't care. Nobody around him cares.
6: Mr. President, to what extent are American financial situations motivating you to make a deal?
9: Not even a little bit. 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I don't think about anybody.
5: 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Must be nice. 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
7: Last call on this Thursday evening, right as we are entering the July 4th holiday weekend. Thank you to everybody who's been partying with us this evening. This has been a good look. Karen and Anita have hung out with us for all 2 hours of the show, and John Fugelsang is with us here this second hour. You guys missed any of it? You're like, wait a minute, this has been a big party and I missed it? You didn't. Don't worry about it. 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John Fugelsang, Karen and Anita hanging out with Jody and me and you this evening. And we've been having fun here, even in the break, talking about, you know, some of the things that we agree with. I love it when we have a good holiday and most people tend to have fun. They want to have fun. They don't want to be jerks to each other. They want to find some kind of agreement. As opposed to, you know, certain members of the, we were talking about this, the dirtbag left. We talked about that in hour one, who, they don't like pretty much any of us. And I'm like, okay, you guys can do that. But we do believe in democracy. We believe in highly regulated capitalism. You know, we believe in, like we said, the four freedoms, the FDR Democrats. That's the kinds of things that we believe in.
3: That's right.
7: Yeah. That's that, and these are the kinds of things that we should be looking at. I know that a lot of people are looking at this weekend and going, God, how do you celebrate this country? Mm-hmm. And I'm like, there's a lot of good things to celebrate.
3: Mm-hmm.
28: So how much do you think there's actual, you know, division within the Democratic Party between the Democratic Socialists and the quote unquote establishment Dems? And how much do you think of it as being perpetuated, like, and built
3: by
28: up
3: the social media,
28: like, a lot or of it mainstream
7: built up
28: media?
7: By the, a lot of it built up by the mainstream legacy and corporatist media. They know how to cover Democrats in disarray. They don't know how to cover Republicans in disarray and Democrats united. If you look at Diana DeGette, who lost.
3: Yeah, she lost.
2: She's a progressive.
7: Right.
3: She was very progressive. This is what, you know what, I guess it's just because there's just kind of this throw the incumbents out.
7: Well, there's a little bit of the throw the incumbents out. There's also a little bit, Diana DeGette, I mean, she's progressive, but there were some things that she could have been a little bit more active on. And that is what voters are saying, is they're going, we have this government machine that could be doing so much to help people, to raise the poverty floor, to make sure that people are having living wages, to help all of us. And instead, you got a whole lot of people, even from some of the establishment Dems, even from some of the establishment Dems that are more progressive, who they're like, you could have done more. And so they're like, why not bring in some fresh blood? And I got no issue with that. Karen, I think that there's a lot less division between, like you were saying, John, on the break, about the fact of you know, why fight somebody you agree 80% of the time with?
8: Mm-hmm.
7: I don't think there's that much division, but the mainstream corporate media doesn't know how to do it. And if they did cover the fact that the broad left, as we use that term here with, you know, Bruce Bartlett, who said that before, when you go to the actual broad left, you end up covering about 70% of the people. If we all realize that 70% of the people agree, and it's only 30% of the people on the extreme far left, the dirtbag Dems, as we've been talking about it, and the MAGA right, who agree with each other more than they do any of us, and they're the minority, and we're in a democracy, can you imagine the things that we could get done to help the poor, to help the sick, to help bring in the immigrants? All these things we've been talking about, we would absolutely kick the ass of a lot of the people who have power, sit on it, and don't do anything. And they're terrified of that. So they go, I don't know how to cover that. So it must be, you know, they do,
3: well,
7: it all
3: they're looking for some way to say something about Democrats, because, you know, the Republicans are in such chaos all the time.
7: Right.
3: They're such a disaster.
7: Well, and they got to have a balance, right? If it's chaos over here,
3: exactly.
7: It must be chaos
3: there has
7: over
3: to
7: there.
3: Be both sides, right?
7: Yeah.
3: Yeah.
7: I think we all agree about that.
3: Yeah.
7: So I agree with you, Karen, saying that I don't think that
28: it
7: there's
28: just feels
7: that
28: an
7: much.
28: Awful lot like the Bernie Hillary stuff, you know, that's kind of being, you know, dragged out again.
3: Yeah.
28: It's ridiculous.
7: Mm-hmm.
28: And that's, I think, mean. It's like, have we learned nothing? Like, don't buy into that stuff. Don't amplify it. Don't share it. You know, these are, you know, I worry because, you know, I have young kids and, you know, I mean, and when I say that, in their 30s, you know, and
7: well, John's, but, you know, John's young guy is younger than that. Yes,
28: Henry's a valedictorian.
7: Yes.
28: That's awesome, man.
8: In middle school. Come on,
3: but
8: now,
3: still,
8: middle school.
3: That's
8: low
3: a big
8: bar.
3: Deal. Yay.
7: Still valedictorian.
3: That's a big deal, man.
8: Thank you. Good to know the steroids were worth the money.
7: I just think it's about the fact that, and this is one of the things, since we are going to be, you know, even with the heat, there are a lot of people who are going to be with other people that they don't necessarily agree with this weekend. And I'm like, look at it as a chance to find some common ground with some folks that you do actually have some common ground with. You know, don't start fights you don't need to start, especially with it being this hot. Don't be picking fights you don't need to pick, man. I mean, have some fun. Enjoy the weekend for once. It's a holiday. Enjoy it. So that's kind of where I'm at.
3: Are you worried about the midterms? Is that what people are concerned about? That this is going to get in the way of Democrats winning the midterms? Because I don't think that's going to happen. I think there's so much opposition to Donald Trump right now.
7: Jody, what do you think?
8: The cheating will help. Well, the cheating will hurt, not having a Democratic Socialist candidate.
3: Yeah, yeah. Right.
28: Yes.
8: The gerrymandering is going to help. The cheating is going to help. What the Supreme Court just did is going to help. The unlimited dark money and that there's no more guardrails anymore is going to help. But nominating Democratic Socialists, no, it's a great time for opportunity. And every time we've seen Republicans trash it, Democrats come in and have a chance to do sweeping reform and usually go with

0: the world economy so badly, they were able to pass a healthcare bill that led to the lowest level of uninsured Americans in history.
1: Right.
0: They could have gotten a public option if they were going to use the reconciliation. They could have gotten the public option, but okay. Joe Biden's first 2 years were, for my money, the greatest presidency of my lifetime in terms of how much he
2: did,
0: he swung for the fences and how many people he helped and how much they despised him for helping them, but he did it anyway. Like, it's going to take a long time to measure the first 2 years of Joe Biden's presidency, because I put it up there with FDR. Put it up there with LBJ. And so the next Democrat is going to have to go for huge sweeping reform, not gradual improvement we hail as reform.
2: Yep.
0: Huge policies. Yes, pack the courts, swing for the fences, go big on healthcare, go big on everything. And even if you lose, telegraph to the people that's what you fight for.
1: Right.
0: Donald Trump lost on birthright citizenship this week, but he spent 10 years telling America's racists he was their champion. So it does. It all leads to a greater end, even if you don't win every battle.
1: Right.
2: Well, Build Back Better was swinging for the fences.
1: Right. Exactly.
0: And then they got scared of it and backed down.
2: Well, there were some Democrats that got scared. It was also because
0: there's two compromised Democrats because of Manchin and Sinema, which is why I proposed if we had just gotten $20 billion and bribed Manchin and Sinema directly, like instead of letting lobbyists do it, the American people can do a better job of bribing our elected representatives than dark money.
2: Yeah.
0: I call it bribe back better. Let's take back this economy.
2: But the left does not give Joe Biden credit.
3: I agree.
0: Because of the second 2 years.
3: Yeah.
1: Right.
2: Yeah,
1: which
2: but
1: didn't
2: the
1: have
2: second
1: Congress
2: 2 years,
1: control.
2: He didn't have. Yeah, he didn't have a Democratic Congress.
1: Right.
2: Because they didn't show up.
0: You got to understand.
3: And Gaza.
0: Gaza's a stain that's never going to be washed away.
3: Yep.
1: Right.
2: But they weren't giving him Biden credit when he was fighting for it.
0: I gave him credit for it when Joe Biden
2: said
0: we're going to have an inflatable pier to get medicine to Gaza. I was like, okay. And then the pier didn't work. And I was like, you know, maybe tell the people we're giving bombs to hold off for 5 minutes.
1: Right.
0: So that's that. And again, the other stain on Biden's legacy will be the disastrous debate and the choice to get out late. I firmly believe that Joe Biden believed in his heart he was the only person who could beat Trump.
1: Right.
0: And I also think he had cancer and didn't know it. And I think someday we'll find out he had long COVID, which explains everything, if you ask me, having gone through it. I think long COVID explains that debate appearance better than dementia would. He doesn't have dementia. I watched him do the NATO press conference.
1: He was great.
0: An old guy who's really sharp for his age. And he had cancer, but those will be the two stains on his legacy. And they should not detract from all that he did for all non-millionaires in the first 2 years.
4: Right. Absolutely. And hadn't he just come back from a pretty lengthy trip, like a 12-hour trip or something, and he made some really good quips about Trump too, and just nailed it.
0: Doesn't matter. America needed someone to beat the shit out of this guy when it mattered.
3: Right.
0: Sorry,
3: and he
0: wasn't there. He wasn't able to do it, and it should have been easy.
1: Right,
0: and I could have done it stoned, you know.
1: This is also one of the things that I still think that we do not put some of the blame where it is due because of the fact that for easily, 20 years now, 25 years now, that we have had a whole lot of people who these days we call MAGA voters, but they have been continually being arrogant, selfish, self-centered, stupid by choice. What I've termed that when you combine the three bad factors of terminal stupidity, and they have put us here, and on top of which we have a whole hell of a lot of people who say they care, but they don't show their ass up to the polls to vote for the stuff that should be. There's a lot of blame to go around. There are people who will still say, well, with Biden, but you know what? If you guys had voted your ass off, Biden never would have been in there. Hillary would have gotten in, and we wouldn't have needed that. So, there's plenty of blame to go around as far as that goes. And I think that we got to make sure this time and going forward, we got our jobs to do. Our job is to step up, and our job is to get everybody else to step up too. Go ahead.
2: And we have to remember, Republicans are the problem.
4: That's it.
1: Mm-hmm. Yeah. Yeah. Very much so. And not even necessarily the average Republican. It's the extremist nut jobs, which is always the extremist right wing nut jobs.
2: Because the ones that you don't say are the extreme nut jobs are voting for Republicans.
1: Yeah, some of them are voting for Democrats these days, like Michael Steele.
2: Well, every Republican in the Senate and the House.
1: Well, yes, I mean, them. But they got elected.

0: Yeah, by Republicans, I guess you say, yeah. But yeah, it's...
1: So they are the problem. Mm-hmm. I mean, so that's why we have to vote for Democrats, regardless.
0: But we do, all of us do. The independents, Democrats, and even the ones who are, well, I don't want to change my party registration. You don't have to change it. Just vote for Democrats. That's
2: well, if you don't change it, you won't be purged.
0: There you go. Oh, man, I'm thinking as we get into our groups and our, you know, hangout this weekend, different family groups, different neighborhood groups. It's just important to be able to, you know, remember the good stuff and remind each other. Look, that's one of the most basic things you can do with somebody, especially if you get into conversation and you're talking politics and be like, are you registered to vote? Mm-hmm. If they're not registered to vote, be like, well, I'm done with the discussion. I appreciate the time, but I'm going to talk to somebody else. Because if you're not registered to vote and you can, then why are we even talking?
3: I do it at the grocery store. I do it Karen at the car wash.
1: Karen, yeah, she never, you know, misses an opportunity. If the guy comes by to fix the air conditioner, hey, are you registered to vote?
0: It's the way it should be. It's the way all of us should be doing this. God, you guys.
1: I know. I agree. I think it's fantastic.
0: I do too. Thanks to all of you. We love hanging out with everybody here. Okay. We are going to be back tomorrow for a little bit. We're going to have some best of, and we're going to have some new stuff tomorrow as well. Obviously, Jared is coming in to help us do the drink, but we're going to have a little from BDD. We're going to have some from Emily Hardy, a little from Julie Franchella. We'll leave you some surprises as well. And look, if you guys are looking to listen to some stuff this weekend, obviously, you can listen to any of John's shows from his SiriusXM show. He's got them on the podcast there. Obviously, you can listen to his other podcast with Corey Bretschneider. You can listen to the True Blue Politics podcast with Karen and Anita. And, of course, you can listen to our podcast if you missed anything from the Politics Bar. Plenty of things to listen to while you are hanging out this weekend. So, look, get yourselves home safe. Have a very safe weekend. Do not do anything. Don't light that and hold it. Seriously. Scano, I'm talking to you. Don't do that this weekend, okay? Look, be safe. Have fun. We will see you guys tomorrow night with a little bit of best of and new. And then Monday, we'll be back with more fresh stuff next week here at the Politics Bar.
1: Bye.
0: Bye.
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14: AP News, I'm Ben Thomas. Russia launched an 11-hour drone and missile attack on Ukraine's capital Thursday, killing at least 21 civilians. Samya Kulab reports from Kyiv.
15: Loud explosions shook the city throughout the night as the attack struck residential neighborhoods, collapsed apartment buildings, and set homes on fire. This attack comes at a significant moment in this war. It follows weeks of Ukrainian strikes in Russia and on occupied territory that have hit oil facilities, disrupted supply lines, and caused fuel shortages. Zelensky renewed his appeal to Western allies to urgently strengthen Ukraine's air defenses, saying that Patriot systems remain a top priority as they are among the few that can intercept ballistic missiles. Zelensky has also appealed to Putin, Russia's president, to end this war.
16: Iran's military's warning of a forceful response to any oil tanker moving through the Strait of Hormuz outside of its approved routes. In Venezuela, 8 days after devastating twin earthquakes, rescuers freed a 43-year-old security guard from a collapsed building. The official death toll is nearly 2,300. The government's June jobs report shows a sharp slowdown in hiring. Employers added only 57,000, less than half May's total. The unemployment rate declined to 4.2%, mostly from people who stopped looking for work. And Jennifer King reports,
17: Tesla appears to be recovering from backlash against Elon Musk and protests in Europe last year over his embrace of far-right political candidates. Sales surged for the second quarter in a row, up 25% over last year. The Austin, Texas company reports Q2 deliveries of 480,126 vehicles, beating analyst estimates. Sales are still down in the U.S., hurt by the elimination of a tax break for EVs that is keeping buyers away, but trade groups report the company saw big sales increases in Europe in May, especially in Germany. I'm Jennifer King.
16: This is AP News. The AP's obtained a copy of a New York City permit that shows the schedule for Taylor Swift and Travis Kelce's wedding.
18: It is labeled as a special event to begin at New York's Madison Square Garden at 5 p.m. and could last until 4 in the morning. Nick Eade is a brand and culture expert with East of Eden.
19: It is, like I say, a royal wedding when it comes to the USA. And also, we've got probably the hottest day of the year over there, too. So actually, being encaged in Madison Square Gardens, where at least you've got great air conditioning, could be a real bonus.
18: What will the impact be of a Swift-Kelce wedding?
19: I think their brand is going to be literally the strongest one globally. It's going to surpass the Beckhams. It's going to surpass Harry and Meghan. And I think it's going to become something of storytelling. You know, people are going to be talking about this for decades.
18: There will also be a pre-party celebration for 100 guests. I'm Ed Donahue.
16: 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I'm Ben Thomas. 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
2: 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It is the Matt McNeil Show for your Friday. Coming up here in about a half an hour, probably the best investigative journalist in the country, Andy Mannix, is going to join us from ProPublica. Another bombshell story about a church where abuse has been running rampant for generations. We'll talk to him about that because this is actually a follow-up story to an initial story he had done last year. Brett is joining us in studio. Hello, Brett.
3: Hey there.
2: Brett, you and I are not a sports broadcasting radio show, correct? We do cover sports occasionally, but we don't do a lot of it, right?
3: No, not a lot.
2: All right. And we are as well kind of a group of people that, for the most part, we don't get too much into individual local issues so much, but I do want to take a moment here to talk about the Chicago Bears, because have you seen the story about the Bears and what's looking more and more like their impending move to Chicago, to Indiana?
3: Yeah, the Gary Bears.
2: Gary Bears.
3: This would be like putting the Vikings in Hudson, Wisconsin, kind of.
2: Well, it would be, although I got to tell you the truth, the Wilfs, who own the Vikings, would never be that stupid to do that, frankly, if you want to know the truth. They wouldn't be that stupid. I mean, a lot of the money that pays for these tickets in these luxury boxes lives on Lake Minnetonka in the West Metro, and henceforth, asking them to drive the hour to Wisconsin to go watch a football game. Yeah. Now, so in case you didn't know, the Chicago Bears want a new stadium. Now, they currently have one of the best locations in all of the NFL, could be the best location in all of the NFL. They're, right on the lake in Chicago. It's a fantastic location. It's an old building with historical significance, which makes it very difficult to work with. And they've wanted to get upgrades and move for years. And frankly, Chicago's like, there's only so much we can do. And they have poured money into that stadium to try to upgrade it to make it more palatable. But now they want what most of these NFL teams are getting. The Vikings have this, and the LA Rams, I know, have this. It's basically, it's not just a stadium, it's a practice facility, it's land to develop, hotels, shopping, an entire team experience sort of thing. And you just don't have the space down on the lakeshore by Grand Park to do that in Chicago. So they were looking at two locations. They were looking at one in the suburbs of Chicago, and then they were looking at the state of Indiana, which, if I can take a moment to talk about that garbage pile, that is Indiana. Because for decades, the state of Indiana proudly denied helping the citizens of their own state in the northwestern part of the state, in Gary, because they needed a villain to scare Whitey in Indiana away from helping minorities in any capacity. So they denied help and assistance for decades to create this villain for the Republicans in Gary, Indiana. Do you want to be like that? Look up there. And if you've driven through there, and I have multiple times, it is pretty stark the lack of any kind of investment by the state of Indiana in this area. Suddenly, now, helping Indiana residents who are in need, that doesn't matter. We're not going to do that. But suddenly the Chicago Bears are looking for an area, and all of a sudden the Indiana Republicans, because it's helping a billionaire and a very wealthy family. We'll give you a whole bunch of land. You can develop it. You can get the hotels and all the museums and all this stuff. You get all that stuff. And it sounds like the Chicago Bears are indeed going to take up Indiana and move the team out of Chicago, out of one of the best locations in the NFL, and move them to Indiana. Which, by the way, and in Chicago, I'm a Vikes fan. Brett's a Vikes fan. Patrick's a Vikes fan. We are Vikings fans because we're based in Minneapolis-St. Paul. This is so damn wrong, I can't even begin. How stupid could you be?
3: No, the Bears belong in Chicago.
2: Yes.
3: And even dumber aspect of this, they're going to build a domed stadium, too, which doesn't seem right. The Bears always should play outside.
2: Well, what you're getting is... it's the pandering. I mean, like I said, in Indiana, helping minority families that need help with food assistance, rental, like that, nope. Giving a billionaire as much money as they need to build a platinum facility for their sports team, which, once again, the very little of that money will probably go help Indiana. It will go into the coffers for the state, but it will not help that regional area. I mean, there'll be a lot of low-income jobs in that area because Indiana proudly keeps wages low. And how long, by the way, how long until the Chicago Bears go, you know, Chicago, you need to build some high-speed trains and expand out the L line and build some, expand the roads that come out here because, you know, we're Chicago Bears. We're the Bears. You need to build all this. Think about that. You're going to ask the city and the state of Illinois to build roads. Do you think any of that money is going to help Illinois? Do you think once they move this team to Illinois that any of this money for this team is going to go help the people of Illinois and the city of Chicago? Of course not. Even the merchandise will all be based in Indiana. Sure, there might be a sales tax on it if you order it online, but the money is going to go help Indiana. But they're going to demand massive amounts of infrastructure improvements to get the trains and the light rail or the elevated train, the L, and the roads all expanded out to take people into Indiana. For God's sakes, what time will you get home on a Sunday or a Monday night if you've got a night game there? If you live on the north side of Chicago, how long? Oh, my God. You're not getting home until 2, 2:30 in the morning.
3: Well, this for transportation. I think those tolls are going to go up on those roads, too, between Chicago and Indiana for Bears games.
2: Oh, for goodness sakes. Yeah, no, you might as well, if I can just be blunt, you might as well just call them the Gary Indiana Bears, as you kind of said, and vacate the city of Chicago from this monstrosity and allow the Chicago to bring in another team to be this Chicago team. Because the owners of that team, man, talk about how... I mean, this is just a massive money grab, and they're just hoping you people in Chicago are stupid dupes that will pay them. And, you know, we need $1 billion for new high-speed trains to get fans to. It's the fans. We're here for the fans. We're here for the we need the fans to step. How much do you think that train will cost to get fans down to Indiana for a game? Like I said, your Bears jersey, well, that's going to be in Indiana. They're making money in Indiana, not in Chicago. I mean, all this stuff. There is nothing of economic value that will be around the Bears that will help out Illinois or Chicago, and yet they will, without a doubt in my mind, demand a massive increase in taxes and funds to basically go get the Bears, you know, get fans to the new Indiana Bears facilities. It just is, ugh. Chicago, I feel for you, man. That's wrong. Didn't they do this in Detroit? And they're out in Ann Arbor. And forever they wanted to get back into downtown. Because all of a sudden, guess what? People don't want to drive 40 minutes out of the city to go watch a football game as much. Especially people on the other side of town. Like I said, how are you going to go? What's on the north side? Is that Schaumburg up there? What's the kind of the north side of town there? You know, Yeah. How are you going to convince those fans? Oh, yeah. Hey, you know what? Sure, it's 2 hours in a car or an hour and a half on a train, but, you know, we're here for the fans. We're here for the fans. God, just going to be a monstrosity. This is going to happen everywhere. I mean, it probably will eventually happen here in Minnesota. They probably will, that Wisconsin will say, hey, move them over here, the Hudson, Wisconsin Vikings. And it's because this is the new setup. This is the new world. I'm feeling for you, Chicago. I do. That's just wrong. That is just wrong. And as loyal as you guys have been over all these years, now that you're finally getting good again, this is how they treat you. Wow. Wow. Sad news. Anthony Head, British actor, he is known lately as the villain in Ted Lasso. But he got international fame from Buffy the Vampire Slayer. I honestly feel as if the reason why the TV show worked so much better than the movie did is because of Anthony Head and the way that he presented his role on that show, and really kind of was the serious British actor. And I'm saying the other actors weren't serious, but they were kids and they're dealing with vampires and stuff. But as you know from anything, if you watched, you know, Christopher Lee in the Lord of the Rings movies, without a really talented actor at the head of that cast taking it, you know, and teaching people how to treat it seriously and go with that, the show would not have worked. It works because Anthony Head was so good as Rupert Giles in Buffy the Vampire Slayer in the late 1990s. He went on to have recurring roles in the sketch show Little Britain as the Prime Minister. He played the King in BBC's Merlin and appeared as the former football club owner Rupert Mannion and Ted Lasso. And he passed away peacefully of complications due to pneumonia. Surrounded by families, his daughters said today on a press release. Very sad. And as much as a time capsule in history as Buffy the Vampire Slayer is, to a point, Ted Lasso is too. It kind of Ted Lasso is now that we, and I know they're coming back with it, but you know, that show is a little is kind of a moment in history as well. You know, it's it really does make me sad because I do remember watching that show. I mean, I always loved the rest of the cast on that. I thought it was quite good. But, yeah, I just very sad when I saw that come on through. We're going to take a break. Come on back. When we do return, more of Operation Cluster F. Maybe one or two other things, and then Andy Mannix coming up here to talk about his latest article with ProPublica. It's the Matt McNeil Show.
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2: Yeah, I just can't even imagine what the Chicago Bears ownership is. You know, the city of Chicago and Illinois need to, they've spent $1 billion getting fans down here. I mean, we're trying to be a good team now that we're in Indiana. By the way, just apologies. I said Schaumburg. Schaumburg, I believe, was the city that was still in the running for their facility. That's actually kind of on the east, northeast side of town. Evanston, Highland Park, kind of up in that area. Imagine Highland Park. Imagine what it's going to be like for you to go to a Bears game now. You have to go all the way through Chicago into Indiana. Like I said, Saturday, a Monday night game, you're not getting home until 1, 2:30 in the morning. Jeez, man. That's just wrong. And once again, you know, we're here for the fans. No, you're not. You're here for the freaking money, you jackasses. You're here for the money, and now you're going to accuse the fans of not being good fans by not giving us more money. I feel sorry for Chicago. I mean, we saw this with the North Stars when they moved them down to Texas. And, I mean, they did everything they could to try to keep that team here, and just Norm Green wanted to move the team. And, yeah, it left a bad taste in the mouth, man. And I can't imagine this is going over too well in Chicago. Iran's Navy has said that it fired... Okay, let's go to Operation Cluster F. Iran's Navy has said it fired warning missiles and drones at U.S. warships in the Gulf of Oman on Friday. It accused the American Navy of harassing maritime traffic and seizing commercial vessels and oil tankers, according to Iranian state media. The hostility follows Trump's comments that D.C. did not need a ceasefire deal with Iran to get enriched uranium from the country, as Hezbollah rejected the new ceasefire from Lebanon. So all things are going bad, as always. I think what Iran is doing is, I honestly think Iran is, they heard Trump yesterday say, we're not going to do anything unless an American military service members come under attack. Well, this seems to be that the American military service members are under attack, and you're sitting there saying, when's my UFC fight? That image of him just taking a nap. I want to remind you that the narrative they push is him of some sort of, you know, homoerotic workout video of him bulging muscles, lifting weights, in better shape than he's ever been in his life. And the reality is that he basically can barely keep his head up. He's staying up all night long. A lot of people, by the way, have also pointed out, he is no longer, his list of medications no longer lists the hair medication he has. And the hair medication you can't use if you've had a heart attack or a stroke. If you've had a heart attack or a stroke, you cannot use that hair medication. And people are noticing that the most vain man in the history of American politics is all of a sudden now not taking his hair medication. And by God, it looks like, you know, fuzz on a cue ball. Dear Lord, that is an ugly skull. Ugh. Skeletor. Actually, Skeletor is quite attractive comparatively. Near God. Even Skeletor would be like, what? Trump says his administration is having great success with Iran, you know, the country that's shooting missiles at us. As he took questions from reporters on Air Force One a few minutes ago, they're not going to have a nuclear weapon. There is no position to have a nuclear weapon, Trump said in comments, repeated several times. Well, they didn't have a nuclear weapon before, thanks to Barack Obama, but sure. For years, Iran has rejected allegations from Washington and others that it was seeking a nuclear weapon. Asked how many oil tankers his administration has gotten through the Strait of Hormuz, Trump has said, a lot. I don't want to say how many, but a lot. Okay, so we talked about this yesterday. We have people on the scene there. that yesterday we were getting, on average per day, 105 boats through the Strait of Hormuz. Today, we're getting four. Four! So, what's the opposite of a lot? Not as many. Trump added that it shouldn't take long to solve the crisis on the waterway. And stock market said, yay, Donald. One way or the other, we're going to get it done. What other way outside of you cowering in fear that you actually have to fight the war that you started, you moron? And when it's all straightened out, they're going to have oil prices drop down, maybe even lower than they were. Okay, there isn't a single person involved with the oil industry who thinks that oil prices will be anywhere near $3 a gallon in at least 2 years. Because once again, you got to get the shipping started back up again. Then you've got to get the oil production started back up again. You have to fix all the facilities that got damaged because Iran, which apparently didn't have a military, actually had a military and was able to do damage to them. Apparently a lot of our military hardware right now is basically surrounding, you know, Gulf nations' oil production facilities. And not military facilities, but like refineries and pumping stations. That's where most of our military hardware is, because the United States values the oil industry more than our own troops. So, meanwhile, on the other front here, Lebanese media reports that a paramedic was among five people killed in the Israel attacks on Zebdin, in southern area of Lebanon. Hezbollah said it carried out multiple attacks on Israeli forces near Beaufort Castle in Lebanon. Israel's military says three combat officers have been injured, one seriously, and the U.S. says it has redirected 129 vessels in the Persian Gulf. Going back to the stuff with Israel and Lebanon, apparently that's what they consider a ceasefire nowadays. Once again, they don't seem to know what the word ceasefire is, but they're bombing the living daylights. And as a matter of fact, it's almost like Israel gets this ceasefire deal with Lebanon and then intentionally launches incredibly heavy attacks into southern Lebanon. And so, yeah, I don't peace ceasefire. These words have no meaning anymore. These words have no meaning anymore. How the hell you're going to get out of this mess, I don't know. A military advisor to Iran's supreme leader says negotiations with Washington to reach a peace deal are at a deadlock. The negotiations are deadlocked, and Trump must break this deadlock. That's an exact quote in an interview with CNN. The ball is in Trump's court. They warned that the war would expand to include Indian Ocean, the Red Sea, and another strait in the Mediterranean if the conflict resumes. So far, the Houthis in Yemen, who are backed by Iran, have refrained from attacking shipping in that strait, which leads into the Red Sea. Cutting off both that strait and the Strait of Hormuz would cut around one quarter of the world's oil and gas supply. A member of Israel's parliament, the Knesset, has publicly backed efforts to establish Israeli settlements in Syria. So there's the next front in this war. Guys, you remember when I said that this thing, you're not going to put this genie back in the bottle, that this is going to escalate? Well, if they start blocking off the Red Sea, and they're blocking off the Persian Gulf, and Israel decides to do a much larger tour of the Middle East than they're doing right now, this is not going to end any time soon in any positive way. It just is not. And it's just going to get bigger and bigger and bigger because Trump is just managing this horrifically. Andy Mannix, when we come back, it's the Matt McNeil Show.
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10: From the Weatherology Weather Center, I'm staff meteorologist Laura Lockwood. A flood advisory continues. Chance of thunderstorms tonight, otherwise partly cloudy skies. Lows level off around 76. Southwesterly winds 5 to 10 miles per hour. Chance of thunderstorms tomorrow. High temperatures reach up to 92. Sunshine mixed with clouds at times. Chance of thunderstorms tomorrow night. Lows level off around 72. That's your latest Chicago weather update. Right now, it's 88 degrees.
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2: 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It is the Matt McNeil Show. I do not say this lightly. The greatest investigative journalist around today is Andy Mannix, and I'm dead serious. I've been following his work for years. He has been writing with the Star Tribune for many years. He's now with ProPublica. He is absolutely the best investigative journalist around today, period. He's around a handful of journalists who could actually hold their own with the greatest journalists of all times, including your wife, by the way, who's also fantastic. Andy Mannix is kind enough to join us today on an incredibly serious story, which is a follow-up to a story that he was part of last year that involves the Old Apostolic Lutheran Church, the OALC, and what is basically generations of abuse that have happened within this church. Andy is kind enough today to talk about this story and join us today. Andy, thank you very much. I appreciate the time.
29: Thank you for having me on and for those kind words. That's quite an introduction. I'll try to live up to it.
2: Well, you're really good. You are really good. And I think this is one of the reasons why this story is coming out, is because you are this good and you've been able to dig into this story. Let's actually step back, though, because let's talk about, first of all, what is the Old Apostolic Lutheran Church? And also, let's also briefly give an update on the first story that you were a part of that uncovered some abuse with an individual. I believe it was in the Duluth area, correct?
29: Yeah, that's right. So Old Apostolic Lutheran Church, or OALC, is a Christian revival movement that came over from Sweden, Finland, during the Scandinavian migration to the United States, 18th and 19th century. It's part of a branch of a church called Lestadianism live like Jesus did in simple terms. Sometimes I compare it to kind of like the town of Footloose, where, you know, there's no dancing. They don't watch movies. They don't listen to music. It's a very insular community that just tries to live in a simple way that they would compare to how Jesus lived 2000 years ago. The first story that that we pub. So these churches are all over North America, the United States, and Canada. There's not really like a head count, but you know, tens of thousands in a lot of rural areas in North America. The story we published last fall, when I was at the Star Tribune, and it was a partnership with ProPublica, looked at a church in Duluth. There's two churches up there. There's a fairly big congregation. And what we had found is that there was a gentleman named Clint Massey, who was a member of the church, fairly prominent, comes from a fairly prominent church family. And he had been convicted of sexually abusing children. What we were able to figure out is that he had actually been sort of known for a very long time as someone who was a predator in that congregation, who had continually sexually abused children. And how this church works is, when I mean, decisions large or small, certainly something that as serious as, you know, if you should go to law enforcement, if you're a member of the church, you go to your preacher and you ask them for guidance. The preachers hold a lot of sway in the church. They're seen to be as God speaking through them, so people generally listen to them. And what we found is in several situations when families came forward, the preachers would say, you know, let's handle this by essentially forgiving and forgetting. There was one anecdote we were able to report out where a girl who was I think about six at the time was brought to the business office of one of these preachers. Sat face to face with Massey, Clint Massey, the perpetrator, the person who had been sexually abusing her, and her father was there, and this preacher was there, Gerald Brockemeyer, and you know, essentially she was pressured to forgive him and then hug him, and she would describe this years later as you know, a horrible experience that really scarred her for her life. She wasn't able to talk about it ever after that. It was, you know, it was washed away in the blood of Christ. And that means if you talk about it, then that sin, the sin of the abuse, becomes yours because you're the one who won't let it go, according to this church doctrine. So, you know, but you can imagine that it's not as easy as flipping a switch and just forgetting, especially when you're that young and maybe introduced to your first sexual experience in an assaultive way like that. So this girl, as she grew up, had a lot of very serious mental health issues, and you know, considered taking her life. Suffered severe PTSD. She had to see this guy every Sunday. She would see other little girls on his lap in church, which is where some of the abuse occurred in her case. And so we did the story showing, you know, this person could have been stopped and wasn't. And then after that came out last fall, we asked the question, you know, which we had sort of been asking all along, but we more directly asked the question, is this a one-off or is this happening all over the country? So we set out to talk to people in these congregations all over North America. And everyone we talked to, you know, when we asked them, is this something that you're familiar with happening in your community? Everybody said yes. So we sought to find as many cases as we could to help, you know, investigate whether or not this is a pattern and what are some of the themes of it that are consistent throughout. So we went to Wyoming, where there's a church in a town in eastern Wyoming called Moorcroft. There's a person being, actually the brother of Clint Massey, is charged with molesting young girls in church hundreds of times. We went to Southern Washington, where there's some criminal cases, and we talked to a lot of people who their allegations were never made to law enforcement because they were, you know, just told to forgive and forget, and you know, it was supposed to end there. So not until they were older did they realize that wasn't a proper way of handling it, and sort of we're willing to talk about it now. You know, those are hard cases to report out because we're talking sometimes about something that happened 10 or 20 years earlier. And if it's like a he said, she said, and there's no law enforcement involvement, those can be hard to write about. That's where you don't see a lot of stories like this. So what we really had to do was sort of dig in and just do everything we possibly could to verify these different accounts. We ended up talking to over 20 victims for this story, plus just tons of parents and family members of people who were victims. And as you say, found that in some cases that there was generational abuse where a mother, a daughter, a grandchild, all were sexually abused, and they were all dealt with in a way that there wasn't a lot of accountability for the perpetrator.
2: I was just in Moorcroft. I went to Devil's Tower. I was there two weeks ago.
29: Devil's Tower's right there.
2: Yeah, that's the exit you take if you're coming from Gillette to go up to Devil's Tower there. And yeah, wow. So you went to it. Your story refers to this church in Minnesota, Wyoming, Washington. Are those the main areas of these congregations?
29: Those are a couple of the what I call like the hubs where there's multiple churches. Like I said, there's two in Duluth. There's two, I think, in Wyoming. Southern Washington is the biggest hub. I think there's something like 9 or 10 churches within about a 10-mile radius. And so you have a community that's more, I mean, in a place like Duluth, I think these people who live in the more rural areas of you know, the outer ring of Duluth aren't extremely well known in Duluth. Like even people we talked to, law enforcement, you know, had never heard of this church, kind of keep to themselves. But in places like Southern Washington, it's like there are certain counties there, Clark County being the epicenter of it, Vancouver, Washington area, where most people are members of this church. So it's a bit of a different dynamic. There's also quite a few in the Upper Peninsula of Michigan, but they're all over the country. And there's a few, like I said, in Canada, too, in Ontario and elsewhere. And we talk to people from those churches as well. And, you know, some of them, like one woman we talked to, she came over from Finland with her father in 1951 and she had already been sexually abused then and continued to be after she got here. So a lot of what we found did seem to be really, really deeply rooted in the culture of the church.
2: Well, and it goes back. You actually do some research on the church before it came here, and the church that still is over in with Finland and Sweden area, and they have had problems there with child sex abuse, correct?
29: Yeah, yes, they have, and it's, you know, one of the things that was edifying, I guess, throughout this process was to just continue to see this notion of forgiving and forgetting. You know, at one point there was this little town called Tyford in northern Finland, and a few years ago there was an investigation that found it's a town of 2,000 people, and they found 151 sexual abuse victims, and most of it were tied to the Finnish version of the Stalinism that was brought over here. And you know, and we got a police report from this investigation, and you know, we're able to translate it. And sure enough, it's, you know, it's talking about this idea that kind of forgiving and forgetting the abuse was what allowed it to go on. Some of these victims, you know, went back decades. So I think that, you know, whether it be in Moorcroft, Wyoming, or, you know, Finland, we kept seeing this through line of this part of the doctrine that isn't, you know, it's not just Lestadianism that has this ritual of forgiveness. It's common throughout Christianity, but the way that it was being used was in a lot of these cases we looked at, there was no kind of accountability afterward. And it was almost like some of these predators knew that, right? They knew that that it could be dealt with, I guess what they would say, God's law versus man's law kind of a thing. So a lot of these people, you know, would continue to do this abuse. And, you know, the question that it raises is, it's like for these preachers who are the ones facilitating these forgiveness sessions, or in some cases it was more informal, it's like, how many times did they have to know that the same person was abusing children before they do something to stop that person from having access to children? One thing we found is, you know, you think of priests and preachers as being mandatory reporters, but one thing we found of in a lot of these cases, including Minnesota, is that those laws are extremely weak. There's really not much of a penalty for failing to do that, and therefore it almost never gets charged. There, Aaron McQuaid in the Minnesota State Senate carried a bill that didn't cross the finish line this session to try to strengthen those those penalties based on what we demonstrated in our first story about, you know, the fact that law enforcement kept bringing these preachers in and, you know, in multiple occasions, whether it be over the phone or in person, explained to them their duty as mandatory reporters. And then, you know, of course, this kept happening. And they kind of pleaded ignorance, even though it had been explained to them before. But the you know, even if they were to be charged to the and prosecuted to the full extent of the law, it would probably come down to a fairly minor fine. And then, you know, I think from law enforcement's perspective, that's a lot of work for like a fine to prosecute a case like that. But also that kind of, you know, puts them at odds with the with law enforcement. They see law enforcement as maybe being antagonistic. So what I think that was going on here in Minnesota is they were saying, you know, we're going to educate you. Like that's the way that they choose to deal with it is say, I'm going to explain to you the law so this doesn't happen again. But you know, what do you do when it continues to happen and happen even after you've educated them? And we found that to be the case in Wyoming and other states as well. The law, even though there are people in our story who we name, who are preachers who knew about it, who didn't go to law enforcement, there weren't any charges. And in some cases, like I think in Wyoming, the law wasn't there to charge them. So I know that there's pushes in other states as well because of this church to shore up those mandatory reporting laws.
2: Well, and we're going to have to take a break here. But one of the things that I don't you need to read the article. I'll post it, obviously, later. But the thing which is clear is that the onus of the blame gets shifted to the victims in this church very quickly. And that this is basically through their religious obedience. It basically is if you basically say anything, now everything's forgiven. It's all on you. You can't say anything or else you're a bad person. And that's really bad. When I come on back here from the break, I'm going to ask you just really quick here. Did the Aramanquist bill fail because of the House, the Republicans of the House? Well, I'll tell you what. We'll say that when we come back.
29: Yeah.
2: Andy Mannix joins us. 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
2: It is the Matt McNeil Show. Andy Mannix is kind enough to join us from ProPublica, talking about his latest story, the investigative report that has been done in this church. Child sex abuse has gone unchecked for so long that it spans generations. Once again, I'll find it. It's a heartbreaking story, but so well done, because it uncovers something that is it's hard to even comprehend that this has been going on, which brings up the question, which is, and I want to make sure I'm careful with this, because I don't want to get anyone into any kind of legal trouble, but when I read your story, it almost comes across as this is something more

0: Some sort of a, going to a different church for a few weeks, and all of a sudden there was abuse that happened there, that it almost seems like it was hand in hand within the church. And I understand that the church is very clear to say this is these are outstanding, individual circumstances. This is not widespread, but from your reporting, not only is it seem like it's very widespread, but it almost seems like it's encapsulated within some level of the doctrine as well. I mean, how, from what you've seen here, how are you looking at this? Because it that seems to be very incredibly disturbing.
1: Yeah, I think that, you're right. You're right that the church says that these are isolated incidents. They would say any group of people that's large enough is going to have some cases like this, or that's on par with the, just how this occurs outside the church as well. There's no data set, that's like, this is how many people were sexually abused. The nature of these being secretive, saying you can't ever talk about it again. We know that there's a lot of people out there who have, to this day, still gone along with that. There's a voicemail, for example, we quote that I thought was very telling in the first story we did last fall, where the police officer calls, or not a voicemail, but a very quick call, where the police officer investigating Clint Massey calls someone that he's heard is a victim, and the woman says, that's already been forgiven, so I don't know why you would expect me to talk about that, or something like that, paraphrasing. But, that really tells you that some people take this forgiveness stuff to heart. So it is hard to say how common this is, but like I said, every congregation we went to and talked to members or ex-members, there wasn't a lot of people who said, no, you're barking up the wrong tree, right? I mean, a lot of people were like, yeah, this is an open secret. This guy's an open secret. This person's an open secret. Women keep their children away from this person. One case that was very telling was a case on Washington, a guy named Carsey Tika, and it sort of ends this story. And we even include some video of his sentencing. That sentencing helped me understand how this doctrine can be used, exploited, whatever you want to say, to allow someone to continue in this church, to clear their conscience. And, even if they continue to abuse young girls or in this case, young boys, he was convicted of raping a 9-year-old boy. There was a psych report that suggested that there might have been 29 victims. We talked to a family member of another victim who said years before he was convicted, he had abused her children and was allowed to just sort of ask forgiveness, and it was sort of an open secret. In his sentencing, he quotes from the Bible. He says, I've been forgiven by a fellow believer, basically, which is, it doesn't have to be even a preacher that absolves you. It can just be any fellow believer. So he reads from the Bible, says his sins have been forgiven. His conscience is clear. And bear in mind, he's not at any point saying, I didn't do these things. He's just saying, the weight has already been lifted off my shoulders, and so what are you doing putting me in? I mean, he's serving a life sentence without chance of parole. And we kind of end the story on this note. The judge says, well, I'm looking for some idea that you feel remorse. And you clearly have none. And he says, my sins have been forgiven. Have yours, judge? He sort of turns it on him and is basically saying, I'm the one going to heaven here. I don't know about you. Wow. So you can see that is a very powerful force within the church. And again, this isn't just the Satanism, but the power of heaven or hell is very, very strong in terms of like how people choose to live their lives. And I think a lot of people think if I follow this doctrine, that's the only path to heaven. Heaven is for us alone, the members of OALC. And, you know, and we need to follow what the preachers say in order to get there. So that's why the story, we really try.

0: to focus on church leadership rather than individual abusers, because, you know, they're the ones that hold a lot of power in this church. And we tried to find situations, and we found many, where, you know, it seems that the church told them to do something that would keep it out of court, out of law enforcement, et cetera.
1: And, you know, once again, I want to be very clear here, because I don't want anyone, you know, it's clear this forgiveness doctrine is a mainstay of this church. What is hard to kind of comprehend is how many examples you found where this almost seems to be like the, as you just described with this, and what is the kind of the mentality, like, and you're like, okay, yeah, this obviously needs further investigation on a much longer level. We are talking about generations. We are talking, at least from what I've seen, dozens of victims that you yourself have been able to find. And I hope that this is a launching pad for further law enforcement and law investigations into this, because it sure needs to be. And, you know, as hard as the story is, I want to congratulate you on, once again, bringing and getting details and facts out there about this, which need to be seen. So thank you very much for that.
0: Thank you. And yeah, I think that's what, you know, a lot of people we talk to just want to shine a light on this and whatever, you know. I think that a lot of people are appreciative that we were there to talk to them about it. But there are certainly those who want either the elders of the church to address it or law enforcement or whoever it may be. Yeah.
1: Well, Andy Mannix, ProPublica, thank you very much. I appreciate the time today. Chicago, Seattle, talk to you on Monday. Minneapolis, St. Paul, hour two is up next.
2: And we're live here outside the Perez family home, just waiting for the... And there they go, almost on time this morning. 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
5: AP News, I'm Ben Thomas. Russia launched an 11-hour drone and missile attack on Ukraine's capital Thursday, killing at least 21 civilians. Samya Kulab reports from Kyiv.
6: Loud explosions shook the city throughout the night as the attack struck residential neighborhoods, collapsed apartment buildings, and set homes on fire. This attack comes at a significant moment in this war. It follows weeks of Ukrainian strikes in Russia and on occupied territory that have hit oil facilities, disrupted supply lines, and caused fuel shortages. Zelensky renewed his appeal to Western allies to urgently strengthen Ukraine's air defenses, saying that Patriot systems remain a top priority as they are among the few that can intercept ballistic missiles. Zelensky has also appealed to Putin, Russia's president, to end this war.
5: Iran's military's warning of a forceful response to any oil tanker moving through the Strait of Hormuz outside of its approved routes. In Venezuela, 8 days after devastating twin earthquakes, rescuers freed a 43-year-old security guard from a collapsed building. The official death toll is nearly 2,300. The government's June jobs report shows a sharp slowdown in hiring. Employers added only 57,000, less than half May's total. The unemployment rate declined to 4.2%, mostly from people who stopped looking for work. And Jennifer King reports,
7: Tesla appears to be recovering from backlash against Elon Musk and protests in Europe last year over his embrace of far-right political candidates. Sales surged for the second quarter in a row, up 25% over last year. The Austin, Texas company reports Q2 deliveries of 480,126 vehicles, beating analyst estimates. Sales are still down in the U.S., hurt by the elimination of a tax break for EVs that is keeping buyers away. But trade groups report the company saw big sales increases in Europe in May, especially in Germany. I'm Jennifer King.
5: This is AP News. The AP's obtained a copy of a New York City permit that shows the schedule for Taylor Swift and Travis Kelce's wedding.
8: It is labeled as a special event to begin at New York's Madison Square Garden at 5 p.m. and could last until 4 in the morning. Nick Eade is a brand and culture expert with East of Eden.
9: It is, like I say, a royal wedding when it comes to the USA. And also, we've got probably the hottest day of the year over there, too. So actually, being encaged in Madison Square Gardens, where at least you've got great air conditioning, could be a real bonus.
8: What will the impact be of a Swift-Kelce wedding?
9: I think their brand is going to be literally the strongest one globally. It's going to surpass the Beckhams. It's going to surpass Harry and Meghan. And I think it's going to become something of storytelling. You know, people are going to be talking about this for decades.
8: There will also be a pre-party celebration for 100 guests. I'm Ed Donahue.
5: 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I'm Ben Thomas. 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

0: 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We are the only daily LGBTQ news and talk show on the radio in the United States. I am your host, and this is my executive producer, Jim Pounds.
1: Hey, everybody.
0: All right. Today is our weekly episode where we step back from the headlines, and an expert guest or guests join us to unpack a particular issue affecting the LGBTQ and allied community. Here is what our guests are going to unpack for us today, a new book titled Brave Voices Rising, Stories of Identity, Resilience, and the Power of Being Heard. My guests are Patty Schlafer, who serves as the current president of PFLAG Mount Horeb, a dedicated chapter within the Driftless area of southwestern Wisconsin, which is serving a village of approximately 8,000 residents. And if you've never been to the Driftless area, I highly recommend. And Brooke Running, who serves as the vice president of PFLAG Mount Horeb. Patty, Brooke, welcome to The Gailey Show.
2: Thank you. We're delighted to be here.
3: Yes, thank you.
0: All right. So the book is an anthology of voices, of stories that grew out of a 2025 event. Can we start there with that event?
2: The event was really spurred on very organically by members of the PFLAG chapter, you know, with the election of our present administration, there was a lot of conversation about the fear and trepidation going on amongst our queer community. And we luckily in Mount Horeb have an amazing resource called Brick Cider. It's a business. And they serve as a local resource and place for gathering. So the conversation began about having a gathering of people in our community to talk about the issues. So it evolved from there into a plan instead of just a conversation. Why don't we have people tell their stories? And then that evolved more so into a, if we're going to tell our stories, in what format do we want it? So the conversation happened amongst many chapter members and our chapter leaders. So from then, Brooke, you want to go from there?
3: Sure. We kind of reached out to see if people from the Mount Horeb community who either currently lived here or connected somehow wanted to share any stories from their lived experiences. And quite a few people did. And we were very upfront and said, we understand how vulnerable this is. We understand how it can be scary, especially with the climate that we have currently. And so everything was done anonymously. And we've stood by that, and we're going to continue to stand by that. So we got a lot of vignettes written in, and then we asked for allies in the community that were going to be able to attend the event that night at Brick Cider, if they would want to read a vignette or two. And we had a lot of volunteers. So yeah, it just kind of, like she said, came together organically, and it was an amazing night.
0: Oh, wait. And yeah, go ahead. Go ahead, Patty.
2: At the time, no one really, because it had never been done, none of us knew how this was going to look when it came together. So the and I confess, I was not able to be there that night. Brooke was. But the buzz after the event was loud. It was very loud about what an impactful night it had been.
0: So in terms of the structure, then, you had members of the community write out part of their story, and then an ally read it at the event. Do I have that right?
3: Correct. Yeah.
0: That is so interesting. How did you, so if I got that right, then you landed on that to preserve like protection for privacy.
3: Correct. Yes. Some people were comfortable, you know, sharing their story and letting their name be assigned to it. Whereas we knew others weren't. Others, some were talking about their children. And so, again, to protect everyone and to also give an honest, vulnerable look into these experiences, we decided anonymous would be the best way to go.
0: This has like Laramie Project vibes to it. Yes, and I am very curious, for folks who don't know, the Laramie Project is an amazing play that was written by Moises Kaufman and his theater company, where they went to Laramie and talked to people about Matthew Shepard and the town and the trial and all of that stuff. And then they took the vignettes and now actors perform them from the stories. But I want to know more about the vibe in the room that night, because as I said in my intro, you know, we're living in a world of social media posts and TikTok videos. And so the idea of having a real life event where people are sharing their stories, I'm very curious about the vibe that night.
3: Yeah. We got there, and Brick Cider is amazing for many reasons. And one of them is that they have fantastic food. And so many people were there and were ordering their meals, and we weren't quite sure what to expect. Mm-hmm. But it became standing room only. So it was a very large audience that showed up, which is amazing. Mm-hmm. You could hear a pin drop. I mean, it was just, nobody was eating. Right? Like, I had a plate full of food in front of me, but hearing these powerful stories, right, you just sat there and listened. And the vibe was very, we're in this together. We're a community. You're not alone. But very, like, also serious, knowing that some of these stories, talking about not knowing if you can travel to a certain state, because what if my child who's trans, yep, needs to use the restroom,
1: yep,
3: mm-hmm, and they're not going to be safe in that state.
0: Mm-hmm.
3: So the vibe was just incredible. As Patty said, people were talking afterwards, like, this was amazing. We're so grateful. And again, we didn't know, it'd never been done. We weren't sure what to expect, but it was amazing.
2: My favorite real story was hearing from somebody that had been there that night, and they had gotten tucked behind one of the coolers in the restaurant, so they weren't able to see what was happening in the seating area behind them, but they were just focused on the readers and the stories being told. So the full hour transpired without this person knowing what was going on and being fearful that there was no one there.
0: Oh,
2: like,
0: wow,
2: asking her partner, did no one show up? And then things ended, and she came out from behind and saw this room packed,
1: wow,
2: with community.
1: Wow.
2: It gives me chills now to think of, but that was the first story I heard. So that's when we were clearly on that this had been something remarkable.
0: We are talking with Patty Schlafer and Brooke Running, president and vice president of PFLAG Mount Horeb, Wisconsin, about a new book that this particular chapter has an anthology they have curated called Brave Voices Rising, Stories of Identity, Resilience, and the Power of Being Heard. Jim, you had a question.
1: Well, I'm curious if the stories you heard confirmed what you suspected or imagined was true, or did you hear stories that astonished you for some reason, surprised you for some reason, something you hadn't thought of?
3: Wow, that's a really good question.
2: That is a great question.
3: I wasn't sure what to expect.
1: Right.
3: And I've been part of PFLAG now for about 10 years. Mm-hmm. And so you kind of feel like you've heard a lot, you've seen a lot.
1: Yep.
3: And so I didn't have any expectations as to what to expect.
1: Mm-hmm.
3: But then sitting there and hearing the stories, some of them really did stand out to me. One person talked about they were trans and they were going to be taking estrogen. And somebody had, a medical professional had said to them, do you want to freeze your sperm in case you want to have children later on? And they were like, I'm in a depressed state right now. I can't even think about the idea of having children. I'm not worried about that.
0: Mm-hmm.
3: And then about 2 years go by and they're on estrogen and life is really great. And they're like, I think I might want to have children.
1: Mm-hmm.
3: And so then they had to stop taking estrogen.
0: Wow.
3: And yeah. And it took a couple of years and finally their sperm count came back and was high enough where they could freeze their sperm.
1: Mm.
3: And then they started taking estrogen again.
1: Wow.
3: Just as a white cisgender woman, I've never had to consider that,
0: mm-hmm,
3: So that's not something that was ever on my radar.
0: Mm-hmm.
3: So just hearing stories like that are incredibly powerful.
1: Yep.
2: Yeah, the surprise, I think, would come from the level of vulnerability people added to their stories. Yep. I mean, one of the writers even said something to the effect of, I can't believe I'm telling this to a room full of strangers, right. But I guess it's not me telling it. So right. Here we go.
1: Right.
2: So that for me would be the element of surprise.
0: Were the original writers in the room at the event?
2: Some, but in fact, we didn't know.
0: You didn't know? Okay. Yeah. You wouldn't know. Who they are. Yeah.
3: Right. We don't know. There
2: were a few cases where a writer approached one of the readers. Mm-hmm. I think that happened to you, Brooke. Is that true?
3: Yes. Yes. Mm-hmm. So there, some of the authors were definitely in the room, but we don't know how many only one person said, you read my story, and just thanked me for that. Which is also incredible because I had no idea that they were even in the room.
0: This is such a, I don't think I'm trying to search my mind here if I've ever heard. I mean, yeah, there's the Laramie Project, is it? But that's theater. You know, I've never heard of and just because I haven't heard of it doesn't mean it hasn't happened before. But like, I'm very fascinated about the structure of this and the power that could be of, a night like that, I think both for the writer and for the speaker, and I have questions for you about the readers of that night. But I am coming up on a break here. I've got about a minute left. We're going to repeat this next question a lot, which is, how do folks get the book?
2: That's easy, and through your local bookstore, of course. We start there. Here it is. The publisher is Little Creek Press. So directly from them would be wonderful for us. And they can go to pflagmoho.org where there's a link for the book.
0: 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It'll take you to today's show page, and you can find the links that way. All right. We're going to take that break. We're going to come back. Lots more to talk about with Brooke and Patty when we come back. 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

0: Hey, progressives, it's Richard Chu, host of Chu's Views weekdays 6 to 8 a.m. Central. 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

0: Gailey Show. I am John Parker. We're coming up on the bottom of the hour, joined in studio by my executive producer, Jim Pounds. This is our weekly episode we call Unpack This For Me, where we sit down with an expert guest or guests to take a deep dive into issues facing the LGBTQ and allied community. Today, my guests are Patty Schlafer and Brooke Running, president and vice president of PFLAG Mount Horeb, Wisconsin, about a new book that this chapter of PFLAG has curated, collecting a series of stories from their region that's called Brave Voices Rising, Stories of Identity, Resilience, and the Power of Being Heard. So, okay, the structure is you have folks from the queer community anonymously writing these stories, and they're given to readers. Now, public speaking is a big fear for so many people. So can you share then what was it like for the readers? Like, how did they prep for this? Did they get to choose, like, the ones that they were going to read? Were they assigned to them? Like, walk me through that part of it.
1: I got an email from one of the PFLAG board members letting me know which vignette I would be reading. So it was assigned to the speakers, and you were just told you were going to go up, and you were told where you were in the lineup, and the microphone was there, and you just stood up and read their story.
2: Hmm. John, wow. John, you'd said queer people with stories, but I think it was a lot of, not necessarily queer people, right? It was family, could be family members of queer people or.
1: Yeah.
0: Oh, yes.
2: Queer
0: Sorry,
2: and related.
0: Thank you.
2: Yeah.
0: Important clarification. Thank you. Thank you for that. I think that it's just a brilliant way of bringing community together that way. And I know that you've been sharing that, but I'm just sort of like marveling and trying to get my head around it. Like, did some of the readers like practice, like rehearse?
3: So, John, that was, they did. They actually did. That was one of the reports I heard. Again, I preface it by saying I was not there that night, but what I heard when I got back to town in the next few days was the incredible seriousness that the readers took their responsibility to give the reading in a manner that, you know, was truthful, heartfelt, and spoke the voice to the best of their ability of the writer. And so that was a very common, like, how carefully the readers treated the words that they were reading.
0: Okay, so I love this. Clearly, I'm in awe right now. Tell us about, because this will also be getting into like what's in the book as well. So can you tell us about the stories that were happening, that were being told that night, and then are then, you know, immemorialized, is that the right word? Immortalized in the book itself.
3: Well, it was a huge range. Mm-hmm. You know, it was from the mom who was worried about her grown son being, you know, harassed by a pickup truck drive by, you know, to the story of, as Brooke was saying earlier, you know, the transgender person in estrogen in hormone replacement therapy. So my favorites, of course, were the children that had grown up here in our little small community who now were more fully formed and writing back to the community and telling us their stories. That for me was very moving, and sometimes in a way that was humbling, because, you know, the struggles that they had as adolescents and, you know, students and, you know, finding their own identity in adulthood. But feeling comfortable enough to return to us, at least in an anonymous way, to either share their success or what they were still, you know, or their journey they were still on.
0: We are here with Patty Schlafer and Brooke Running, president and vice president of PFLAG Mount Horeb, Wisconsin, which is in the Driftless area, the gorgeous Driftless area of southwestern Wisconsin. We're talking about a book that PFLAG curated that derived from an event, an amazing event that I think communities across the country need to be replicating. But the book is called Brave Voices Rising, Stories of Identity, Resilience, and the Power of Being Heard. So my next question then is, how did you get to the book itself? Like, what was that process where the light bulb went off and said, we need to make a book?
3: Yeah, great question. Yeah. We had three remarkably dedicated chapter members who will forever be referred to as the book committee.
0: Excellent forever committee.
3: It's taken me practice to call them the book committee because they are loved ones, members of our chapter, who just took it upon themselves once we all kind of came to terms with what a remarkable evening it was, that we couldn't just, you know, one and done, that was enough, let's move on. It was sort of a group realization that there was more to that evening than one night. So these people had experience in differing ways with publishing or with understanding this, but they went ahead with the basic premise that what they wanted to do was to get these stories in print so that they would live on, and both for the writers and for readers, you know, for the general public, for people outside of Mount Horeb. So it was a grand plan. And what was, how long did it take? What was the turnaround? In less than a year.
1: Yeah.
3: They set
0: for publishing.
3: Exactly.
1: This event happened a year ago yesterday.
0: Wow. So June of 2025. And the book just came out like a week ago.
3: Yes. Yes. In fact, it's coming. It's hitting the stands here in Mount Horeb tonight. Can I say that? Yeah. We have our Pride Walk. We just squeezed it in June 30th. And it's tonight. So the book will be in its real form here on a table at a park in Mount Horeb. So
0: wow.
3: I should have said, that's how you can get your book. Drive to Mount Horeb right now.
0: Well, I think this is airing a couple of days after June 30th.
3: Oh, yes,
0: so folks, definitely check out the links in our show notes and on our website for your copies of that. But for publishing, that is a quick turnaround. I am coming up on a break again. So maybe we can start this question and then pick it up after this break. Did the writers then, were they given the opportunity to like add to their original story or to edit it based off of how they heard it spoken? Or was it just sort of like, this is what it was, we're capturing that night as it was told, and here we go?
1: I believe that once it was decided that we wanted to make this a book and get it published, we reached out to all of those writers to let them know of the plan. But everything stayed as is. So whatever they submitted is what we went with.
0: Okay. I love that. This is so fascinating. I'm so All right, we're going to take a break. We're going to have much more with Patty and Brooke from PFLAG in Mount Horeb, Wisconsin when we come back. Very quick break. Don't go anywhere. 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
1: From the Weatherology Weather Center, I'm staff meteorologist Laura Lockwood. A flood advisory continues. Chance of thunderstorms tonight, otherwise partly cloudy skies. Lows level off around 76. Southwesterly winds 5 to 10 miles per hour. Chance of thunderstorms tomorrow. High temperatures reach up to 92. Sunshine mixed with clouds at times. Chance of thunderstorms tomorrow night. Lows level off around 72. That's your latest Chicago weather update. Right now, it's 88 degrees.
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0: Coming to you from the studios of AM 950, KTNF, the progressive voice of Minnesota, and airing on WCPT 820, Chicago's progressive talk, and on 92.7 FM WMDX in Madison, Wisconsin. Real talk and great conversation. Welcome back to The Gailey Show. I'm John Parker. It is 33 minutes after the hour. Jim Pounds, my executive producer, here in the studio with me. It is our weekly Unpack This For Me episode. This is when experts join us for the entire hour, to unpack a particular issue or issues affecting the LGBTQ and allied community. Our guests today are unpacking a new book that just came out last week titled Brave Voices Rising, Stories of Identity, Resilience, and the Power of Being Heard. My guests are Patty Schlafer, who serves as the current president of PFLAG Mount Horeb, a dedicated chapter within the Driftless area of southwestern Wisconsin, serving a village of approximately 8,000 residents, and Brooke Running, who serves as the vice president of PFLAG Mount Horeb. Okay, so for other, this is going to be my big next question here, because I love everything that's happened, and I want to know if folks wanted, they're listening and they're like, I want to do that in my community, which I really recommend, editorially speaking, that you all do. What advice would you have for other PFLAG chapters or other organizations, frankly, who would like to do a similar event?
1: Well, of course, we'd start first by saying, read our book. And because our book is actually a fundraiser. we are using the funds we raise to support our social justice award. But aside from that, it really is a matter of gathering your community and finding out if the voices want to be heard, you know, like it's the invitation, I think, is the first step to your chapter, because I believe that is how it happened. It was a simple email to all of the people on our current list, which is more than just our chapter members. It's our full, anybody interested in PFLAG can be on our mailing list. And the invitation was extended to simply share your story. And from the outset, it was made clear that that would be an anonymous offer. You know, the response could be done anonymously. So I think that was probably the most important way that the project took off. Because knowing that, just freely wrote, and they reached out to their loved ones. Chapter members reached out to their children, you know, these kids that responded back to us, to their own friends, to allies in the community. So the invitation with the anonymous, more ideas.
2: I would agree. Yeah. And finding a local establishment that is incredibly supportive. We are super lucky that we have Brick Cider here in Mount Horeb. Anytime we've asked anything of them, they've always been a partner with us. So I think finding a local establishment that would be willing to host this and help kind of set things up and advertise it is important. And then just, I think, rallying around your people and bringing them. Again, we had no expectations. We just kind of showed up, and it became much bigger than we would have ever anticipated.
1: The surprise element, because it was June 29th and we were all exhausted, as PFLAG chapters get in June. And, you know, one more thing, even though it didn't take any one Herculean effort from any one of us, but gathering everybody together again for an event and that, you know, what it takes to kind of get the word out, as you said, what did Brooke just say, rally the troops, just getting people to show up that night. No one knew. So I guess I don't know that it would have been any different had only 10 people shown up. We still would have heard those amazing voices. And I predict we would have proceeded with this project to collect and curate and publish the book.
3: I'm curious.
1: Anyway,
3: on that evening, so someone completes a reading, then there isn't discussion. I assume the next person gets, so there's silence. Is there? And then another person gets up and speaks. So then at the end of that, whenever the last one is there, was there ever any feedback other than individual conversations? Was there ever any formal,
0: like a community dialogue?
3: Yeah, back and forth.
2: That's a good question. We had a PFLAG board member who was there who thanked everybody, you know, for attending and those authors of their stories and the allies who spoke. But there was never like a huge discussion. It was more the people you were sitting with and talking, right, or, you know, you knew somebody, so you went and talked to them a little bit. Right. And I think we were all kind of just sitting in the moment and kind of stunned with what had just happened, mm-hmm, where, you know, where you just are connecting with the people around you. And I don't know if a large discussion would have been the appropriate time, yeah, maybe, because we were still just sitting in with all of the feelings,
3: right,
2: of everything that just occurred.
1: Now, I can say, I know the book committee has really grand plans for this book, including, hopefully, maybe it would be included in college coursework, you know, mm-hmm, the reading of the book. So, you know, hopefully it will bring on these kinds of discussions.
3: My experience is with the Remember Project, where we performed a short play about memory loss and Alzheimer's and then had a facilitated discussion. And that's probably the key word there, is facilitated discussion, where sometimes people were able to bring up things about their experience or their observations or what the play reminded them of or something that happened in the past. And it became a sort of led discussion. But I think you're right. It's hard for people to just start talking about stuff randomly. But
1: I just added that to my to-do list. That's a great idea.
2: Well, I was kind of thinking like a book club, you know, where, yeah, you would then, yep, have a prescribed set of questions, yep, or just discussion comments. But
3: yep,
2: well, because there's a lot. I mean, it's like a 15-minute read, but it is a lot to digest.
3: Yeah, right.
2: Yeah.
0: Our guests this hour are Patty Schlafer and Brooke Running, President and Vice President of PFLAG Mount Horeb, Wisconsin. So maybe this is a easy question, but are there going to be public readings of the book?
1: That is a good question. but we hope, yes, we do hope that there will be public readings. We of course, while nothing is scheduled yet, my dream is that we will return to Brick Cider, where this all started, mm-hmm, and have a community reading. And our beloved book committee has suggested that. They wrote a beautiful introduction and a beautiful conclusion to the book, which includes resources and hopes and dreams for the book, mm-hmm, that we include those two portions of the book. But there has not been discussion yet if we will reread any of the actual vignettes, or if that's the case, who will do it. Mm-hmm. But of course we can. Brooke and I have been tasked with being the spokesball for the book. So I know if we were asked to read from the book, I know which vignette I would pick for sure. I'm guessing you might too have a fave.
2: I want them all.
1: Yeah.
3: I don't think I'm an actor, and I don't think I could get through it. I think it would be emotionally too much.
2: Mm. Yeah.
3: You know, so
2: yeah,
3: personal, so private, so, mm-hmm, singular. Wow.
0: Yeah. It's coming. Your book is your community's book is coming at a, shall we say, politically fraught time, where more and more parents are being forced to make really tough decisions, including having to pick up and move to a city within their state or to another state altogether, so that their kids can live healthier lives. What can you tell us right now? Maybe you can speak more generally speaking and not like to specific cases of, the parental experience that's happening right now. Because I know, and even like on our show, we tend to focus really much on the kids and what's happening there. But can you speak to what you all are observing, as the leaders of a PFLAG chapter, of how parents are navigating this moment?
2: This question reminds me of one of the vignettes. There was a family who wanted to send their child with the high school band to London, which is an amazing opportunity where they would march in like the New Year's, mm-hmm, parade, I think it was. Their child is trans. And so they had put down the down payment. They were making the plans for this amazing adventure. Then Donald Trump was elected president. And with that came just some barriers for a passport and how you identify yourself, how it has to match the name on the birth certificate, et cetera. And their concern was, if we can send our child to London, will they be welcomed back into the country? Mm-hmm. Which again is something that I've never had to think about. And so it just kind of opens your eyes to even like these, the parents had to make a really tough decision. You know, they love their child. They wanted this experience for their child. But in the end, they chose not to send them because even though this is a naturally U.S. born citizen, no criminal record, mm-hmm. All the things, you still didn't know. And just the pain of making that decision as a parent and how heartbreaking that would be to know that, this is something your child so badly wants to do and to be with their friends and to be with their community. Yeah. But it's not safe. We don't know. And just how hard that is.
1: Yeah. I think if you word searched the book, the word worry would have the highest word count from those vignettes written by parents. And one of them is a really beautifully written one about the way they have to worry about one of their kids as opposed to the way they think about the others. Mm-hmm. It's a different parenting experience by their description. That one was really poignant to me. Just their responsibility, which then is coupled with the worry to take care of their trans kids.
0: Mm-hmm. Our shows air in all urban areas. You're in the Driftless area, which again, I cannot recommend enough for folks who want to do like a great road trip. It's totally worth it. Can you talk to me about the vibe? Is that the right word right now? Of what it's like to be in a, I don't want to say rural per se, but it's not the Twin Cities. It's not Chicago. What is the vibe in your neck of the woods of, Wisconsin?
1: I will jump in immediately. I believe that Mount Orb is a bit of an anomaly. We have found ourselves in a community that, for the most part, is supportive of the queer community. So, and by that, I say our school district.
2: Yes.
1: Unbelievable. Supportive of kids. Good. They don't just fly the pride flag in June. They really reach out and show their inclusivity for the kids in the school district. So it starts there.
2: Yeah. Our superintendent bought the book, bought two copies, wow, and is putting it in the high school. Our school board, our superintendent, our administration here is incredible.
1: So that's sort of that local, mm-hmm, that local piece. And, a fair amount of the community. Let's put it this way. We were in the parade a couple weeks ago, our little townie parade. It's called the Frolic. And our little pea flag, and we get 98% cheers and thanks and waves.
0: Oh, wow.
1: Very little pushback. So it's there.
2: It's there.
1: Of course we have an element of our community that believes we are doing wrong by our children. Mm-hmm. But they have since, I think,
2: love is louder.
1: Yes.
0: There you go.
2: That's what we like to say. Yeah.
0: I have to fit in one final break here. We're going to have more with Patty Schlafer and Brooke Running, President and Vice President of PFLAG Mount Horeb, Wisconsin, which sounds all the more delightful as you are describing it right now. Folks, stay tuned. 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
1: Dr. Amy Harris. 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
7: Welcome back to The Gailey Show. I am John Parker. We're coming up on the top of the hour. I'm in our studio with my executive producer, Jim Pounds. It is our weekly Unpack This For Me episode. Our guests today are Patty Schlafer and Brooke Running, president and vice president of PFLAG, Mount Horeb, Wisconsin. They are unpacking for us a new book that chapter of PFLAG has put out titled Brave Voices Rising, Stories of Identity, Resilience, and the Power of Being Heard. This has been such a delightful hour, and I can't believe it's almost over. Are you planning to have another version of this event?
8: Never say never.
9: Depends how this one goes.
8: Not that I'm aware of, but never say never. We're always, I mean, it happened so organically. That was, and within a year, it's now a book. So I don't want to predict anything because who knows?
9: Is PFLAG, is your PFLAG chapter filled with, I mean, like community leader type people or just everyday Joes and Janes kind of like the rest of us? You know what I mean? Is it average people or leadership type people?
10: I would say we're more the Joes and Janes. Yeah. We're, and we really do feature a strong contingent of family members of, you know, children and adults of, you know, who have since come out or are trans. Right. So we spend a fair amount of time in support of allies and friends and family, loved ones, the loved ones of the queer community. However, part of our mission is to advocate and to educate. Mm-hmm. So I think that's clearly where the book falls under this idea of advocating and educating. So Brooke's answer is exactly right. Never say never, but it's not in our current plans.
9: We had a situation. This was early in the second part of the Trump time, and a family from Montana was trying to find a place for their trans child to come to school here.

0: aware of the family mix, cement mixer that everybody's going through in a situation like that. And I hope they found a place here. You know, this is a welcoming place, but it sounds like Mount Horeb is too. Like, people should maybe consider going there. I don't know how you all feel about that, but it's like finding welcoming people is so important.
1: Finding the communities. Because traveling while trans, traveling while queer right now is not easy.
0: Yeah.
2: We had a, this is a few years ago, a family give a generous amount of money, a donation in memory of their child. But instead of asking it to be used in memory of a child they lost, they asked us to use it to become as visible as we possibly could be in our small community so that in the event in the future a child were to see us in a way that maybe would have saved their child. And we took that very seriously. And it was such a loving tribute from that family and trusting us to do it that visibility is our number one priority.
1: So you have the book. It is out in the world. It's going to be hopefully in multiple classes and schools, from high schools to colleges, etc. What is next for your PFLAG chapter?
3: Well, we have our walk tonight. It's like 98 degrees here, so we're just hoping to survive that. We kind of take July off.
1: Good.
3: Because June is so insane. No. And then we start up in September, and we have amazing speakers that come.
2: I think the best part of our PFLAG is when you say, what's next? The answer is, we're not sure. We're not sure. But we, you know, we have our basic structure of monthly chapter meetings, and we have a really wonderful board of directors. We have 10 individuals. Brooke and I are joined every month by 8 others who just kind of help steer and navigate. But the best part of the group is that everyone there is open to what's new, what's next, and what will sort of pop up from within our conversations. And we try to be obviously as responsive as we can be to the chapter members and people in the community that say, hey, why don't you guys? And we take all that really seriously. So I don't know. Have us back in a year. We'll answer for sure.
0: We'll find out.
1: For sure. Absolutely. You know, it's just PFLAG is such an amazing organization. And has such an interesting space that they're operating in, which I've just always really appreciated. And so, you know, just let me be the, on behalf of Jim and I just want to say thank you, for the work that you're doing and for the event and sharing it with us today. And I hope folks that are listening to it, listening to this conversation will consider doing it in their, community, because I can absolutely see the value of having this and then to take that next step and, put it together in a book. All of this is no easy feat. There's not only the physical labor around that, but there can be the emotional labor around doing this as well. And so, you know, Patty, Brooke, thank you so much for sharing your stories with us today.
2: John, can I add one thing?
1: Yes,
2: please. The members of our book committee have made it clearly known that they would help walk anyone through who wanted to try to put an event like this together. We as a chapter and those individuals are available to help. So,
1: well, and the place to connect, I'm assuming, is your website?
2: That's correct.
1: All right. And it is pflagmoho.org. That's pflag, MOHO.org, right?
3: Yes.
2: That is correct.
1: Perfect. Again, Patty and Brooke, thank you so much. Congratulations on the book. I hope you all have a wonderful rest of your summer and relaxing and rejuvenating. And hopefully we'll be in touch very soon to have you back on about the new projects that you'll be working on.
2: Thank you. Thank you so much.
1: All right, folks, thank you for listening and or watching today on YouTube. Up next on WCPT 820 is Democracy Now! 92.7 FM. I believe it is Native Roots Radio I think it's Native Roots Radio. 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And then at 10 p.m., Step Into the Unknown with Greg Bakken on Ghost Box Radio.

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0: from New York, this is Democracy Now!
1: You know why I'm profiting? Because the stock market's going up. Everybody's profiting. Thank you, President Trump.
0: As President Trump denies profiting off the presidency, new disclosure documents reveal over $2.2 billion in profits since he returned to office, including $1.4 billion from crypto ventures last year alone. We'll speak to reporter Tom Bergen. He studied Trump's finances for decades. His recent report, Under the Trump Crypto Playbook, The Family Always Wins, Investors Don't. Then the Supreme Court grants President Trump the power to fire and replace independent regulators. The case focused on the Federal Trade Commission, but could impact dozens of agencies. The Federal Reserve is the exception. We'll talk to former FTC Commissioner Alvaro Bedoya.
2: The Supreme Court is administering a two-sided system of justice. If you're a Wall Street banker, you get an independent, above-the-fray regulator. If you are a regular human being, you get stuck with the loyalists.
0: And finally, as we head into the July 4th weekend, marking the 250th anniversary of the founding of the United States, we'll speak to UCLA historian Robin D.G. Kelly. His latest essay, Do You Understand Your Own Language? Black Radicals Read the Declaration of Independence. All that and more coming up. Welcome to Democracy Now!, democracynow.org, The War and Peace Report. I'm Amy Goodman. President Trump faces a growing backlash after financial disclosure forms revealed his personal income soared to $2.2 billion in the first year of his second term. That includes $635 million from a licensing agreement for Trump-branded cryptocurrency meme coins and $590 million from the Trump family's World Liberty Financial Crypto Project. Trump earned another $575 million from his real estate holdings. Trump's financial disclosure report sprawled over 900 pages. By comparison, President Obama's last such disclosure was just 8 pages. Editorial boards, including The Wall Street Journal, The New York Post, and Fox News, have criticized Trump's latest business ventures. On Wednesday, Trump defended his windfall profits.
3: Off the presidency.
1: Well, you know why I'm profiting? Because the stock market's going up. Everybody's profiting. If you have a 401k, how's your 401k done? It's about up 85%. Thank you, President Trump.
0: President Trump was speaking to reporters before boarding the new Air Force One, a Boeing 747 jet donated to the U.S. by the Royal Family of Qatar. The Air Force expedited a retrofit of the luxury plane, reportedly at a cost of well over $400 million. Trump plans to keep the jet after leaving office, saying he'll donate it to his presidential library. Democrats have accused him of receiving a foreign emolument or bribe, which is prohibited under the U.S. Constitution. This comes after the New York Times reported Commerce Secretary Howard Lutnick met with Kazakhstan's president last September in New York, where the pair negotiated a deal giving a U.S. company called Kaz Resources access to one of the world's largest untapped reserves of tungsten. Ahead of the deal, the Trump administration greenlighted as much as $1.6 billion in federal financing for the project. Howard Lutnick's sons, Kyle and Brandon Lutnick, as well as Eric and Donald Trump Jr., are all tied directly or indirectly to the company. A coalition of human rights and anti-war groups are calling on President Trump and Secretary of State Marco Rubio to lift all U.S. sanctions on Venezuela as the death toll from last week's devastating twin earthquakes continue to rise and humanitarian aid advocates warn of a widening health and hunger crisis. In a letter obtained by Common Dreams, the groups write, quote, as long as sweeping economic sanctions remain in place and Venezuelan assets remain frozen abroad, reconstruction will be unnecessarily delayed and millions of people will continue to suffer. The letter has been signed by dozens of organizations, including the Center for Economic and Policy Research and the Quincy Institute for Responsible Statecraft. The UN Development Program has estimated the earthquakes have caused $6.7 billion in damage. On Wednesday, the death toll surpassed 2,000, which is believed to be a vast undercount, with tens of thousands of people still unaccounted for. In related news, Congressmember Joaquin Castro is condemning ICE officials for attempting to deport more people to Venezuela in the aftermath of back-to-back earthquakes. In a social media post, Castro said ICE had tried to deport Venezuelan children and families currently detained in Texas's Dilley ICE jail. The families were ultimately returned to Dilley after being flown to Arizona. Castro said, quote, it is unthinkable to send children and families who've committed no crimes into a country plunged into chaos by natural disaster, unquote. Last week, hours before the earthquakes, over 100 Venezuelan immigrants to the United States were deported to Venezuela. It's believed over 100 of them died in the earthquakes. The United Nations is once again sounding the alarm over escalating violence and a deteriorating humanitarian crisis in Sudan's North Kordofan region. In a statement, the UN's Emergency Relief Coordinator, Tom Fletcher, said intensifying drone attacks are disrupting access to life-saving drinking water and electricity, with hundreds of thousands of civilians in El Obeid at risk of paramilitaries with the Rapid Support Forces, RSF, who've surrounded the city. This comes as a new UN human rights report documents how widespread sexual violence in Sudan is being used as a weapon of war. Meanwhile, Sudan's rapid support forces have begun circulating new banknotes in territories it controls as the value of the Sudanese pound continues to plummet. The currency crisis has exacerbated Sudan's economic woes. This is El-Bushari Ali, an economist in Port Sudan.
4: The war has pushed Sudan into a severe economic crisis. Factories are closed in large numbers, farms abandoned, and production continues to contract. With shrinking revenues, the government has little choice but to hike taxes, which only compounds the burden on businesses and households. It's a vicious cycle that feeds on itself.
0: In Ukraine, at least 18 people were killed and dozens of others injured overnight as Russia launched a massive drone and missile attack on Kyiv. The attack set buildings across Ukraine's capital on fire, including six floors of an apartment high-rise that partially collapsed after taking a direct hit. The attacks came as a new report by the Center for Strategic and International Studies found more than 2 million people have been killed or injured since Russia's full-scale invasion in early 2022. Russia's taken the larger share with 1.4 million battlefield casualties and as many as 450,000 deaths. Palestinians are marking the 1,000 days since Israel began its full-scale war on the Gaza Strip. According to Gaza's government media office, Israel's scorched earth campaign has killed over 73,000 Palestinians with nearly 10,000 missing, most believed to be buried under the rubble. Israel's dropped nearly a 250,000 metric tons of explosives across Gaza, equivalent to 16 atomic bombs like the ones the U.S. dropped on Hiroshima. Meanwhile, the largest Presbyterian denomination in the United States has voted overwhelmingly to recognize Israel's war on Gaza as a genocide and to divest from Palantir Technologies and General Electric Aerospace over their ties to Israel's military and intelligence services. A measure approved Tuesday by the General Assembly of the Presbyterian Church USA also calls on church members to boycott Israeli products and to lobby Congress for an arms embargo against Israel. This is Reverend Dr. Fahad Abu Akel, a Palestinian-American and former moderator of the Presbyterian Church who survived the 1948 Nakba, or mass displacement of Palestinians during Israel's founding.
5: We have been silent on the destruction of most of the schools, universities, hospitals, mosques, and churches. You know, one church was Orthodox, Catholic, and also Baptist, all of which were done with our American-made weapons and dollars. Sibling in Christ, in the name of the living Christ, we cannot be silent on this matter any longer.
0: The world's oceans experience their hottest month of June ever. That's according to the European Union's Marine Environment Monitor, which reports the first 6 months of this year saw marine heat waves affect more than 80% of the global ocean, with hot spots in the Mediterranean, North Atlantic, and equatorial Pacific. Forecasters warn a powerful El Niño, paired with record levels of greenhouse gas pollution, could see even more temperature records fall in the coming months. Spain's government reports more than 1,000 people died of heat-related causes during last month's historic heat wave. Previously, officials in France said heat-related fatalities also topped 1,000 in June, while Germany has so far reported over 800 deaths. Here in the United States, the National Weather Service warns more than 165 million people across Midwestern and Eastern states are at risk of either major or extreme heat-related health issues over the 4th of July holiday weekend, with triple-digit temperatures in many cities. Forecasters warn New York, Philadelphia, and other cities could see record highs and their warmest ever overnight low temperatures. Meanwhile, the forecast for Washington, D.C. calls for triple-digit heat on the National Mall for Saturday's 4th of July celebrations, marking the 250th signing of the Declaration of Independence. President Trump is planning to speak at 9:45 Eastern time, delaying fireworks celebrations. Trump has advertised the event as, quote, the most spectacular Trump rally of them all, unquote. ICE arrests have surged nationwide, with more than 10,000 immigrants detained in the last 5 days alone. That's according to the New York Times, which reports the White House has demanded an increase in detentions, ordering ICE officials to make at least 2,000 arrests a day. In related news, a Roman Catholic nun arrested by ICE in Texas has been released from custody. Sister Leticia Ugboja, who is originally from Nigeria, was walking to Mass at Our Lady of Sorrows Church in McAllen Sunday when she was detained by ICE. Her arrest drew bipartisan anger in Texas, leading to her release. In Texas, 7 more people were sentenced to prison on terrorism charges for attending a protest outside the Prairieland ICE jail last July 4th, during which fireworks were set off and a police officer was shot and wounded. All but one of the defendants sentenced Wednesday had pleaded guilty. They were handed down between 2 and 15 years in prison. The final defendant, Inez Soto, was convicted of providing material support to terrorists and other charges and sentenced to 50 years in prison. This comes just weeks after 8 other defendants who were convicted at trial were given unusually harsh, decades-long prison terms, including former Marine Reservist Benjamin Song, who was sentenced to 100 years behind bars. To see our coverage of this case and others, go to democracynow.org. Republican House Speaker Mike Johnson says a bipartisan housing bill approved by the Senate last week will become law with or without President Trump's signature. Johnson told USA Today Trump has no plans to veto the bill, which he's refused to sign unless lawmakers first pass the Save America Act to rewrite U.S. election laws while imposing new voter ID requirements. On Monday, Trump called the housing bill a yawn.
6: Some people say it's wonderful. To me, compared to the Save America Act, just about everything is a big yawn.
0: Trump takes no action. The housing bill could become law automatically on July 10th. On Wednesday, the bill's co-sponsor, Massachusetts Senator Elizabeth Warren, said she still doesn't know Trump's plans.
7: 1 week later, we don't know if the president is going to sign into law the biggest housing bill in 30 years, a bill that would build more housing, lower costs, and for the first time ever, stop private equity from buying up homes. If that sounds ridiculous, it's because it is.
0: The U.S. House of Representatives has overwhelmingly approved a resolution that would force the public disclosure of records from Congress members who've used taxpayer money to settle sexual misconduct accusations. The resolution was sponsored by Republican Congressmember Thomas Massie of Kentucky, with 420 lawmakers voting in favor. Massie's effort comes after former Congressmembers Tony Gonzalez and Eric Swalwell were forced to resign earlier this year over serious sexual misconduct allegations. Meanwhile, writer E. Jean Carroll is calling on President Trump to pay her $5.8 million from a jury verdict finding Trump sexually abused her in 1996 and then defamed her. After the U.S. Supreme Court this week refused to take up Trump's appeal of the verdict. And the actor, director, and activist Danny Glover has revealed he was diagnosed with Alzheimer's disease in 2023, saying it slowed his speech, movement, and memories. In 1968, Danny Glover took part in the longest campus strike in the nation's history when the Black Students Union and the Third World Liberation Front organized to create the first school of ethnic studies in the country at his university, San Francisco State. He went on to perform in over 250 films while remaining active in movements to end war, end apartheid, and in support of working people. To see our many interviews with Danny Glover over the years, including our visit to South Africa, where Danny Glover retrieved President Aristide and Mildred Aristide, the former president of Haiti, and brought them back on a plane to Haiti. I was on that flight. We documented the entire trip. You can see the story at democracynow.org. And those are some of the headlines. This is Democracy Now!, democracynow.org, The War and Peace Report. I'm Amy Goodman.
8: And I'm Nermeen Sheikh. Welcome to our listeners and viewers across the country and around the world. We begin today's show with the stunning windfall President Trump has made during his first year back in the White House. New filings show that Trump made more than $2.2 billion last year, most of it fueled by cryptocurrency profits, but with a significant rise in profits across his real estate business and other family investments and his legal settlements with media giants like ABC News, Paramount, and Meta. The mandatory financial disclosure report released Tuesday shows Trump made at least $1.4 billion from his family's cryptocurrency ventures. That includes $635 million for Trump-branded cryptocurrency meme coins and $590 million from the Trump family's World Liberty Financial crypto business.
0: Meanwhile, roughly two-thirds of investors in the president's meme coin have reportedly lost money as he made a fortune. As the backlash grows over Trump's windfall profits, including criticism from the Wall Street Journal, the New York Post, and Fox News, specifically Trump's defenders, usually, Trump defended how he's profited from the presidency while speaking to reporters Wednesday.
3: Say you're profiting off the presidency.
1: Well, you know why I'm profiting? Because the stock market's going up. Everybody's profiting. If you have a 401k, how's your 401k done? It's about up 85%. Thank you, President Trump.
8: President Trump was speaking to reporters before boarding the new Air Force One, a Boeing 747 jet donated to him by the Qatari royal family, reportedly at a cost of $400 million. Trump plans to keep the jet after leaving office, saying he'll donate it to his presidential library. Democrats have accused him of receiving a foreign emolument, or bribe, which is prohibited under the Constitution. While the bulk of President Trump's profits in 2025 were driven by cryptocurrency, he also earned another $575 million from his real real estate holdings. That includes over $200 million from Trump National Doral and Mar-a-Lago, as well as earnings from licensing deals overseas, including in Saudi Arabia and Qatar, countries vital to U.S. foreign policy interests.
0: Growing concerns over the president's conflicts of interest come as a new report from MS Now finds the president's two eldest sons, Eric and Donald Trump Jr., are linked to investments in at least 10 military companies that have drawn about $3.7 billion in federal funds since the start of the second Trump administration. Meanwhile, President Trump's son and Commerce Secretary Howard Lutnick stand to see a big windfall after businesses tied to the families help secure a $1.6 billion mining deal in Kazakhstan, according to a report in the New York Times. For more on all of this, we're joined in London by Reuters investigative journalist Tom Bergen. He's the author of the book Free Lunch Thinking: How Economics Ruins the Economy. His most recent investigative piece is headlined Parsing the Trump's Crypto Profits, Investors' Losses. Welcome to Democracy Now, Tom. Why don't you parse it out for us? And especially for people who don't understand the whole crypto issue, explain what it is and how this family, the Trump family and his allies, has profited so much.
9: Thank you, Amy. It's good to be on the show. The first thing I'd say is that the comments from the president aren't really accurate insofar as that he says that he has made money because the stock market has gone up. None of the gains, which we reported upon, as others have, that are contained in these documents, refer to gains from selling stocks or bonds. This is all entirely money that is cash that has come into the accounts of his businesses from the operating businesses. And as you mentioned, what has become the most strongly performing new business is the cryptocurrency area. And of course, this is an entirely new business. And so what we've seen is that the areas in which Donald Trump has seen an enormous increase in his income. And this is not an increase in his wealth. It's an increase in cash coming in. We looked at this last year. We analyzed how it had gone up. And it was, you know, even before we saw this huge surge of income, it had gone up dramatically. So it's new businesses, or businesses that are connected in some way to the presidency, which is to say, when we look at the golf clubs that have performed very well, it seems to be ones like Mar-a-Lago has gone up 50% increase in revenue, West Palm Beach up 27%. Places where he spends a lot of time as president have done especially well. But the crypto is really just the blowout one altogether. And in particular, this business, World Liberty Financial. The business sells digital tokens that have no intrinsic value. They have no real function beyond as a method for speculation. You can buy one in the hope that you can sell it to someone else at a higher price. As such, it's a zero-sum game. President Trump's gains from selling these tokens have been mirrored almost identically by the losses on the part of the people who have purchased these coins. So it's either if it's the World Liberty Financial token or the meme coin, the people who have bought these, we've seen over 90% drop in the price, or 97% drop in the price from the peak there. So this is a business that basically you sell tokens that have no cost to manufacture. In the crypto business, when you want to sell tokens, the high cost tends to be in getting people's attention. And that's why in the past, when people have launched cryptocurrencies, they've hired movie stars and sports stars to get people's attention. Of course, the Trump family have the ability to get people's attention in an unheard of way. They've got the best possible marketing tool, namely the presidency. So it's been an incredibly successful period for the Trump family in this new business. This is important to say. It's a business that was registered weeks before the 2024 election, and which really didn't start to take much revenue in until the election happened. So this is something that has really been a 2025 blowout year for the Trump organization on the back of businesses that have benefited very much from his links, his position as president.
8: And also, Tom, just to put it in the context, in relative terms, I mean, in orders of magnitude, he declared, I mean, these disclosures show that his income more than tripled what it was in the previous year. So if we could talk a little bit more about the conflicts of interest this raises, as the New York Times pointed out, Trump is a major crypto industry operator and also its top policymaker. And also Trump earlier said that he himself condemned crypto, saying that Bitcoin was a scam and saying cryptocurrency was potentially a disaster waiting to happen.
9: Yes, I mean, the first thing I just say, just to slightly correct that, it's far more than a 3 times increase in his income. Some of the revenues have gone up in some of the businesses, maybe 3 times. But across the piece, it's far more than a 10 times increase in income for the Trump organization. In terms of the regulatory side of things, the White House is very clear. There are no conflicts of interest. President Trump is only concerned about the American public and acts in their interest. Nonetheless, these are businesses that really, well, they didn't exist before this, and it's quite difficult to see how they would have existed in their current form in a different situation, under a different president. So, for example, the sale of crypto tokens like the World Liberty Financial Token, or indeed the meme coin. This was treated from a regulatory perspective under the Biden regime as being the sale of securities. Consequently, it was quite difficult to engage in that activity, certainly in the United States. And that's why we saw really the end of the coin offering boom in the late 2010s, so around about 2019, actually under the first Trump administration. It was the first Trump administration that clamped down on the sale of digital tokens for vast sums of money. So it's definitely the change in regulatory situation has definitely benefited.
8: And if we could speak about one of the deals in particular, the deal signed between Eric Trump and the Emirati Tahnoon bin Zayed. Soon after this deal was signed, the UAE was granted access to U.S. artificial intelligence chips. What is the significance of this particular agreement?
9: Well, according to World Liberty Financial, there is no significance. This is a entirely commercial transaction unrelated to anything else. I think what we do see is when Eric Trump or his brother travel around the world, or indeed actually just some of the officials of World Liberty Financial travel around the world to places in the Middle East, Pakistan, wherever, they do get treated incredibly well by the authorities there. They get meetings with senior people. So, as I say, the company said there is no connection, but it is also interesting when we look at that particular deal, and you have to look at what was being bought, $500 million being given for a company that really didn't have much by way of an income flow. So it was quite difficult, and that's because what was sold there was not the right to the revenue from selling tokens. It was to a separate business. So it wasn't a business that had a lot of intrinsic value. So it was quite surprising, just for me as somebody who studied the business model of that business in quite a forensic way, just to understand why someone would spend $500 million for that stake. But as I said, there's a denial on the part of the White House and World Liberty Financial that's in any way linked to the decisions with respect to the UAE.
8: And what about the fact some have said that this disclosure doesn't in fact reveal other sources? In other words, there are some sources of income that Trump has had that are not included in this document. Is that right?
9: Well, to be clear, what we're looking at here is with respect to the cryptocurrency income. Donald Trump has reported cryptocurrency income, which he has received into his company's bank accounts. So this is not to say, this is not an accrual type accounting mechanism, which is recording everything that he is entitled to. Under the documents governing World Liberty Financial, there are descriptions there of to the entitlement that that the Trump family have with respect to token sales, and they get a significant share of those. So we know that that business continues to hold within its large amounts of funds. So we had estimated that Donald Trump and his family had made considerably more from World Liberty Financial that has been reported in this. The just over $500 million in proceeds from token sales by World Liberty Financial is disclosed in this document. We estimated that it was considerably more than twice that number. And the truth is, you know, standing here today or sitting here today looking at those documents, I'm not sure that we were wrong, because we don't know how much else accrued to Donald Trump in 2025 and 2024 from the operations of World Liberty Financial, because we've received no accounting for that. So like most things in crypto, we don't really see a lot of what's going on here. We don't have transparency as to who's buying these crypto tokens, and we don't really see where the money's flowing or how much is being paid.
0: And Tom, go beyond crypto and overall put this in a global context. The idea of an elected leader of a country making billions of dollars along with his family and his close allies and their families, like Witkoff and his sons, Lutnick and his sons. I mean, everything from you have MS Now, a report that just came out just over a week after U.S. and Israel forces struck Iran in February. A publicly traded Florida golf course company announced an unusual plan, a reverse merger to take a barely one-year-old drone startup public. Donald Trump and Eric Trump, the two sons, were part owners of the golf course company. Now they're backers of the drone startup. And then you have, you know, Trump's legal settlements with companies like ABC, CBS, Meta, YouTube, making $80 million as he sues the media. His Trump National Doral, $121 million. Trump Tower Chicago, $39 million. And the foreign real estate investments. And his sons following in the wake of where the so-called peace envoys go, and people seeing it from the outside. I mean, even you have the conservative Wall Street Journal editorial board, the New York Post editorial board, even Fox raising these issues of the family just raking in a level we have not seen before. Compare it to other countries in history.
9: Yeah, I mean, it's difficult to find comparators for anything. I mean, just within the Trump family, it's difficult to find comparators. So what I mean by that is the Trump sons were not being appointed on a repeated basis to the boards of outside companies in the years before the second Trump presidency, or indeed the first Trump presidency. So they were not, so far as we could see, they're not, you know, sought out partners. They don't have experience in any of these businesses. It's not entirely clear what they're bringing to this apart from their brand. You mentioned there in terms of precedents. Obviously, in the US, there's no precedent of this. But I think that if, you know, you're looking more broadly, there's not a precedent either. So we've seen billionaires before in politics. This has happened in the Czech Republic. It's happened in Ukraine. It's happened in Italy with Silvio Berlusconi. But what we haven't seen before is someone coming in and they're into a leadership position, and their family starting a new business, which is intimately impacted by the position of the presidency for regulatory and other reasons, and then making over $1 billion. That's not something that we've seen in the Western world. I've looked around, I couldn't find any example of that. So the whatever way you look at this, it's quite unusual. You know, precedent geographically or over time, it's truly quite unusual, and it does you know, obviously, as I said, the Trump Organization say there are no conflicts of interest, that that the company has always done deals overseas. Well, you know, the truth is it did do deals overseas, but they'd rather fizzled out come about 2016. And after the second presidency, even, you know, after they lifted the self-imposed moratorium on foreign deals, there wasn't a rush of people to come and do deals in 2021. What we saw was that in 2024, a significant pickup in these deals in the second half of the year as President Trump was nearing the 2024 election. And then we saw a huge explosion in those deals thereafter. So we're seeing a significant increase in income in areas that have some linkage to the presidency, if it just be about his brand being lifted. But also we are seeing, quite interestingly, the places where his brand attracts the most developer interest seems to be in the Middle East. So we see new deals in Qatar and Dubai yielding tens of millions of dollars in the Middle East. So that have benefited the president.
8: And Tom, very quickly before we conclude, what is unquestionably illegal here and what can Congress do?
9: Well, you know, nothing's unquestionably illegal until a judge rules it. And I think, you know, I've reported on enough complex regulatory laws in the past. But what's interesting is there are so few guardrails here with respect to a president. So you mentioned the Foreign Emoluments Clause. That's not something that's been widely tested, so we don't know about its limits or otherwise. But so many of the rules that would exist with respect to appointed officials or other elected officials do not apply to the president. So it's quite difficult to, if there was any desire for anyone to hold him to legal account, there isn't really a legal account. And indeed, that's something that Elizabeth Warren has drawn some attention to, that maybe there should be some revision of the rules there with respect to the guardrails on a president.
0: Tom Bergen, want to thank you for being with us, investigative journalist with Reuters, author of the book Free Lunch Thinking, How Economics Ruins the Economy. We'll link to your latest piece and your other investigations, Parsing the Trump's Crypto Profits Investors' Losses. Coming up, the Supreme Court grants President Trump the power to fire and replace independent regulators. In a case focused on the Federal Trade Commission, it could impact dozens of what were believed to be independent agencies. We'll talk to former FTC Commissioner Alvaro Bedoya. Stay with us.
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0: This is Democracy Now!, democracynow.org. I'm Amy Goodman with Nermeen Sheikh.
8: The Supreme Court has granted President Trump the power to fire and replace commissioners at independent government agencies. Monday's 6-3 ruling overturns more than 90 years of precedent that insulated regulatory agencies set up by Congress from presidential control. The case focused on the Federal Trade Commission, where two commissioners were fired by President Trump in March of 2025, Alvaro Bedoya and Rebecca Slaughter, who was the lead plaintiff in the case. In a separate ruling announced Monday, justices ruled 5-4 that Federal Reserve Governor Lisa Cook could remain in her job as she challenges Trump's efforts to fire her as well.
0: Writing for the majority, Chief Justice John Roberts argued the Trump administration's efforts to end the Federal Reserve's independence is, quote, an interpretive leap out of step with the statute Congress enacted and our nation's tradition of central banking protected from political interference, unquote. Alvaro Bedoya, former FTC commissioner who was fired by Trump, responded to the ruling, quote, "They're making clear that the Wall Street bankers, the central bankers, they deserve an independent, above-the-fray regulator. The rest of us schmucks get stuck with the loyalists," Bedoya said. He's now a senior advisor at the American Economic Liberties Project, co-host of a weekly podcast, The Fair Fight with Alvaro and Max. He's joining us now from Maryland. Alvaro Bedoya, welcome to Democracy Now! You're former commissioner of the Federal Trade Commission, fired by Trump last year. Talk about these two Supreme Court rulings.
16: I think the key thing here, Amy, is to follow the money. Because on the one hand, on Monday, you had the regulator that's most important to those central bankers, most important to those billionaire Wall Street bankers. Why? Because they want a nice, steady ship with interest rates, with other interventions in the market. The Supreme Court reaffirmed, surprise, surprise, that those regulators should, at least for now, remain above the fray and independent. But then you have this whole series of other agencies that keep your toys safe, that keep health insurers from robbing people blind, that keep supermarkets from merging to make milk, eggs, and beef even to keep it from being even more expensive. The court said that all those regulators can report directly to the president and be entirely beholden to his whims. And at the end of the day, his donors, his billionaire donors over his shoulder at the inauguration. That's what this is about.
8: And Alvaro, if you could explain what the implications of this might be well beyond Trump. Is it the case now that the president will always have this power?
16: Well, this is a really important point because I've started to get questions already. Oh, you know, Alvaro, how do we restore independent agencies? This is a Supreme Court ruling. The only way to change this ruling would be either to change the court or to pass an amendment. And honestly, I think we should consider both of those things, changing the court and passing an amendment to the Bill of Rights. Let me tell you quickly what I mean here. So, This pair of rulings isn't some kind of accident. You need to stack it up on top of Citizens United, the court saying that corporations are people and then they can spend as much as they want to buy our elections. A ruling called Concepcion, which said that corporations can keep actual humans out of court by making them sign fine print arbitration contracts. And then, of course, Trump versus U.S., where the court said that the CEOs of these corporations can effectively bribe the president by buying his weird crypto coin or, you know, donating to his weird golden ballroom, letting him make billions of dollars, and the president would be immune from bribery charges. We need a Supreme Court that looks like the American people. And I actually mean this less in terms of race or gender and more in terms of not being over the age of 70, not having lifetime jobs. No American has, you know, a lifetime job outside of a very few. And lastly, not being in this intractable love affair with billionaires. And so all it takes is an act of Congress to change this court. And I think we need to do that. Otherwise, any future Congress, any future administration is going to see their efforts to check corporate power stymied.
0: Here's I want to go
16: thing.
0: To.
16: We're about to celebrate America's. Oh, please.
0: No, go ahead.
16: Oh, you know, we're about to celebrate America's, you know, 250th birthday. We made a mistake at our founding. So our founders hated monopolies. That's what the Boston Tea Party was about. It was a protest against a monopoly on the East India Company, on tea, importing tea into the colonies. Thomas Jefferson, for all his faults, actually repeatedly told Madison, "We need an amendment against monopolies in the Bill of Rights," over and over. 1788, 1789, Madison didn't listen. New York ratified an amendment to do that. Congress blocked it. I think it's time to reconsider adding an amendment to the Bill of Rights, banning monopolies, and protecting the American people from concentrated corporate power.
8: Well, Alvaro, last year you wrote a piece for the New Republic titled How I Became a Populist. The piece is subtitled My Time at the Federal Trade Commission Before Donald Trump Fired Me Totally Changed the Way I See Our Political Divide. In it you wrote, quote, I used to think that the defining fight for our country was between the left and the right. Now I'm much more worried about the money at the top crushing everyone underneath.
0: And I want to go to, following up on Nermeen's point, the speech that you gave, just an excerpt of it, as you join with Senator Sanders, as you join with AOC, this is right after you were fired, this massive rally of tens of thousands of people, part of the Fighting Oligarchy Tour. This is what you said.
17: So what is the FTC? We are the independent federal agency that fights fraudsters and monopolists. We take the Martinskrellis and Jeff Bezos of the world to court, and we win.
0: So, Alvaro Bedoya, that was you in Denver. Where are you headed from here? Talk about this movement that is building and even how it fits into this latest explosive news of the more than $2 billion President Trump and his family have made in the last year since he came back into office.
16: Amy, I think this country is hungry for hope. And when you look at the world less in terms of Democrat versus Republican and more in terms of people's struggles every single day against the money at the top, people look a lot more similar than they do different. I'll give you one quick example. You know, I spend a lot of time talking to farmers in Iowa. You know what's happening to them? They're having to pay $25,000, $50,000 extra booking fertilizer for the next harvest. Meanwhile, you have rideshare drivers in New York City who are paying an extra $10,000 a year for the extra cost of gasoline because of the Iran war. Those drivers wake up in the morning to try to drive the morning commute there in New York City, and they find they're locked out of Uber and Lyft because of these software duopolies. I got farmers in Iowa who are waking up in the morning, cannot start their John Deere combine because John Deere has locked that combine. That monopoly has locked the software on that combine, so only that billionaire multinational could fix it and therefore make the money off of it. And what I see happening across the country is, whether it's rideshare drivers in Iowa, you know, in New York, farmers in Iowa, you know, documentary filmmakers in California, shrimpers in Louisiana, people are starting to recognize that they do have one very powerful thing in common, which is a revulsion at oligarchy and billionaires. And the more we can weave this class-based movement together to fight that concentrated corporate power, I think that opens the door for a hopeful future in this country.
0: Alvaro Bedoya, we thank you so much for being with us. Former commissioner of the Federal Trade Commission, fired by President Trump last year, now a senior advisor at the American Economic Liberties Project. He is co-host of The Fair Fight with Alvaro and Max, a weekly podcast. Coming up, as we head into the July 4th weekend, we speak to UCLA historian Robin D.G. Kelly. His latest piece, Do You Understand Your Own Language? Black Radicals Read the Declaration of Independence. Back in 20 seconds.
18: This is a WCPT Veteran Minute. After working several odd jobs in New York City, Henry Johnson found his way into the National Guard during World War I. Johnson was assigned to the 369th Infantry Regiment, but the all-black unit was better known as the Harlem Hellfighters. The Hellfighters' first task was assisting the French 4th Army. On May 15, 1918, Hellfighter Johnson noticed Germans attempting to break in. Johnson retreated to get backup from the French troops, noticing German soldiers were attempting to kidnap another Hellfighter. Despite standing at only 5'4", Johnson sprung into action. With only 3 bullets and a bolo knife, Johnson was able to kill 4 enemy soldiers and wounded 21 others, causing them to retreat, saving himself and his men. However, Johnson received a total of 21 injuries all over his body, including his left foot being shattered. Johnson was discharged, and his papers did not show his heroism or his injury, leaving him unable to receive any disability compensation, leaving Johnson penniless at the time of his death at age 36. Johnson's heroism went unnoticed for decades until President Barack Obama awarded him the Medal of Honor in 2015.
15: Because facts matter. 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
0: This is Democracy Now!, democracynow.org. I'm Amy Goodman with Nermeen Sheikh.
8: As we head into the July 4th weekend, marking the 250th anniversary of the founding of the United States, we turn now to the relationship between black radicals and one of the nation's most important founding documents, the Declaration of Independence. UCLA historian Robin D.G. Kelly's new essay, In Hammer and Hope, is titled, Do You Understand Your Own Language? Black Radicals Read the Declaration of Independence. It begins with Kelly writing that every so-called Independence Day, he makes his kids listen to passages from Frederick Douglass's famous speech, What to the Slave is the 4th of July.
0: And you can hear that speech tomorrow on Democracy Now!, read by the late, great James Earl Jones. But born into slavery around 1818, Frederick Douglass became a key leader of the abolitionist movement. On July 5th, 1852, in Rochester, New York, he gave one of his most famous speeches addressing the Rochester Ladies Anti-Slavery Sewing Society. I want to play a brief excerpt of that reading, read by James Earl Jones. At a performance of Voices of the People's History of the United States, based on the late Howard Zinn's iconic book.
19: What to the American slave is your 4th of July? I answer, a day that reveals to him more than all other days of the year the gross injustice and cruelty to which he is a constant victim. To him, your celebration is a sham.
0: And you can hear that full speech tomorrow, read by James Earl Jones here on Democracy Now! For more on the significance of this speech, we're joined in Los Angeles by Robin D.G. Kelly, professor of U.S. history at UCLA, author of many books, including Freedom Dreams, The Black Radical Imagination. Professor Kelly, welcome back to Democracy Now! Why you had your children read this speech every year, and what does it mean to talk about why you say black radicals read the Declaration of Independence?
20: All right. Well, first of all, thanks for having me. Sometimes I make them listen to James Earl Jones's version when I listen to Democracy Now! I never miss it. It's interesting because on one hand, that speech is very important as a critique of the contradictions between a declaration that's claiming that all men are created equal, that's built on this Enlightenment ideology of kind of mass equality on the one hand, but on the other hand, that's not the history of the United States. And so, and I don't make them listen to all of it, but I think the part where Douglass goes on to talk about this being a sham, you know, mere bombast, is significant. I also have them, or I read to them, David Walker's appeal, where, you know, the title of my piece comes from David Walker's appeal to the colored citizens of the world, published in 1829, where he basically says, look, your declaration is hypocrisy, essentially. But then he also warns white readers. He says, look, the part of the declaration you need to be careful about is the right of people to basically overthrow their government. And what we're seeing in the United States is a corrupt government built on slavery. And I guarantee you that these, you know, enslaved people and others who support them will overthrow this government. And of course, it kind of came to pass in the form of the Civil War, the kind of insurrection that he imagined, right?
8: Professor Robin Kelly, if you could also talk about the fact that Douglass, despite his criticism of the Declaration, as you point out in your piece, remained a staunch defender of the U.S. Constitution, calling it, quote, a glorious liberty document opposed to slavery. If you could explain why that's your the case and your sense of the differences, if any, between the Declaration and the Constitution on the question of slavery.
20: Right. Well, abolitionists were divided over the Constitution. People like William Lloyd Garrison took a position that the Constitution was inherently anti-slavery. And a case can be made, I think a strong case can be made, that, that Garrison was saying that the Constitution was pro-slavery. But a case can be made that it is pro-slavery when you look at the use of the assumption that that there are some people who are

0: of counting three out of five enslaved people, though they don't have any rights, right, for the purposes of representation. The Declaration of Independence is a little bit different in that it is not a constitution, it's not law per se, but it does make these claims that go beyond the drafters. When the drafters developed this declaration, they assumed that human beings were basically white men. They imagine an independent nation that's based on kind of Herrenvolk Republic, that is a white republic. There was no assumption that other people, either Native people, Black people, would participate in that republic. There might be some exceptions, of course. And so the declaration, the language goes beyond its intention. And for a lot of Black people, both enslaved and free Black people during the American Revolution, they saw the Declaration as doing multiple things. It wasn't about American nationalism. It wasn't about American independence. What it was about was a referendum on the definition of the human. It was also a justification for rebellion, right? And then the third thing is that they saw it as a kind of lever to argue against the conceits of liberty. That is to say that the claims that, you know, all people have a right to liberty, no matter who it was intended for, they could use that language against their slave owners, against those who ruled the colonies, right, and against those who ruled the new republic. And so, in some ways, they were making a case that their claims to freedom were far more universal than the provincial claims of the colonists fighting for freedom against British colonial rule, you know. And ultimately, the American Revolution was hardly an anti-colonial movement because in many ways it was a struggle to take control of this empire, this expanding West. I think one of the most important parts of the argument for independence was a resistance to the British proclamation of 1763 that said that colonists cannot move beyond the Appalachian Mountains. And in the end, they were pushing against British limitations on expansion. In other words, they wanted more empire for themselves. And in the end, what we get is a nation that is pro-slavery, ultimately, or divided on the question of slavery, in which the proceeds and benefits of American capitalism would generate or go flow to the to those who are settler colonial settler colonists as opposed to Britain or the Crown.
1: Robin Kelly, I'm wondering if you could finally comment on the closure of the ripping down of documents that talk about slavery. More than 80 years after the Declaration of Independence was signed, the abolitionist John Brown rewrote the Declaration as an abolitionist document. Looking now at the Harper's Ferry Museum that would honor him, that has a wall of remembrance to highlight hundreds of enslaved people, best known as the place where the raid on the town's armory led to an uprising, that museum has not been opened. The monument that talks about George Washington having slaves on the mall in Philadelphia was ripped down by the Trump administration. We have 20 seconds.
0: Right. Well, in short, John Brown's Declaration of Liberty was a response to Roger Taney's, Chief Justice Taney's decision on Dred Scott. And so if we don't, you know, recover that history, we're going to basically not understand the way in which the 14th Amendment was a response to the denial of citizenship on the part of Black people.
1: You Robin D.G. So, Kelly, yes. We're going to have to leave it there, but it is a very profound point. Professor of U.S. History at UCLA, we're going to link to your piece in Hammer and Hope, headlined You Understand Your Own Language, Black Radicals Read the Declaration of Independence. Professor Kelly is also author of Freedom Dreams, the Black Radical Imagination. I'm Amy Goodman with Nermeen Sheikh. Thanks so much for joining us.

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5: NBC News Radio, I'm Rob Martier. A sweltering heat dome is smothering the eastern part of the United States through the July 4th holiday weekend. Temperatures are expected to intensify across the Northeast today, with major cities like New York, Philadelphia, Washington, D.C., all seeing heat levels above average. New England could see temperatures near the triple digits as far north as Maine. Much of the same is expected tomorrow. U.S.-Iran peace talks are being paused for the funeral of Iran's former supreme leader, killed in U.S.-Israeli strikes during the opening of the war. Millions are expected to turn out for Ali Khamenei's funeral events, which begin on Saturday in Tehran. An Iranian military commander warned the United States and Israel about any attacks against Iran during this period. It's not known if Ali's son and successor will attend the events. He was reportedly wounded in the strike that killed his father and hasn't been seen in public since. Mitch McConnell's spokesperson is releasing a statement on McConnell's health. This comes as questions have been swirling about the former Senate Majority Leader's condition after reports say he was found unconscious last month at his home due to a possible heart attack. The statement does not address the new reports and comes as Kentucky Governor Andy Beshear says he's been kept in the dark about McConnell's health.
6: Now, we have received no information, no updates. If there's been any direct outreach, I'm unaware of it. I don't want to speculate about anybody's health. The only things that I know, I've read, and I can't verify.
5: In the statement released on Thursday, his team says Senator McConnell appreciates the outpouring of support he's receiving while he continues his recovery in the hospital. Dust from the Sahara Desert is blowing into parts of the U.S. The phenomenon is not abnormal and typically happens each year when easterly winds carry air and dust from the Sahara over the Atlantic and into the region. That means the dust travels more than 6,000 miles through strong upper-level winds. Rob Martier, NBC News Radio.
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0: I mean, it's ridiculous that we would be looking at ways of limiting voters, but that's the only way they can win. They can't win a fair fight in a district or a state, which is why Trump is so obsessed with, you know, stealing voter rolls and purging voters and, you know, making up ridiculous claims about, you know, people not eligible as citizens for voting, which, you know, that is like so vanishingly, you know, non-existent. It is, you know, laughable. His Republican Party, which has, you know, become a cult answering only to him, can't win a fair fight.
1: Hillary Clinton, all-time queen of always right about everything.
2: Yeah,
1: go ahead and slap yourself right now if you did not vote for her and you're whining about the Supreme Court. Go ahead. We'll wait.
2: I voted for her.
3: Good for you.
1: Well, you don't. Then you don't need to slap yourself.
2: No.
4: I couldn't vote.
2: Oh, that's right. You were too young.
1: He's a baby.
4: I couldn't vote.
1: I know how Jackie and Shadow, the Big Bear Eagles.
0: It's ridiculous that we would.
1: But why?
4: Hey,
1: what?
4: Girl?
1: Why is Hillary talking over me? Hillary, shush now. I already gave you your flowers.
2: Let the queen speak.
1: I know how Jackie and Shadow, the Big Bear Eagles, feel now.
4: Yeah.
1: Baby Bella's last day. She's
4: it
1: fledging.
4: Is.
1: She's fledging today and flying free from the nest.
4: Yes.
2: Wow.
4: Yep.
2: But Sam is here.
1: And Sam is here. Sam's, you know, Sam's first day is Monday, and Paula Poundstone in studio. Come on.
2: Yeah.
1: Don't you feel jealous already, Bella? I bet you do.
4: It's going to be a party in here on Monday. Sean's going to be here, too.
1: Yeah. Oh, and Rude Pundit. All right.
2: Yeah.
1: And still more people than at the Great American Fair. Oh, have I always said that my mood every day is always dependent on how mad he is? Baby's super mad today.
2: Because he's making them take down photos of the...
1: All the White House staff has to delete their social media.
2: Yeah.
1: Because of the pictures of the empty state fair. They can't spin it. It's all over Fox News. Right. There is nobody there. Baby's super mad about it. Oh, it makes me... That just gives me... That gives me life today, Christopher.
2: Oh, well,
1: on the eve of the July 4th.
2: Yeah.
1: That's something to celebrate. The baby is extra colicky. Oh, also to Hillary Clinton's point, what's in my morning stat, Chris?
2: What?
1: Court, USPS cannot carry out Trump's mail ballot order.
2: Yep.
1: Oh, dear. Another loss. Ooh, John Ossoff holds double-digit lead over GOP challenger in Georgia.
2: This is
1: Oh, and this is now. Economy adds just 57,000 jobs in June, a worrying sign, as wage growth... It was like way lower than expected.
2: Yeah.
1: So,
2: yeah.
1: There's several more stories about him making $11 billion drifting off. Oh, and also he had a conversation with Teddy Roosevelt. Well, Everything's fine.
2: He
1: said he was going to give the Congressional Medal of Honor to him and his equally grifty con artist. Draft dodging sons.
2: Yeah, but only to Eric and Don Jr., not to Barron.
1: Yeah, Eric's like, I get a medal!
2: Daddy, pay attention to me.
1: Not since Cracker Jack have I got the fries. Give it to me, Daddy. Okay.
2: What? Oh, God. Give it to me, Daddy?
1: Yes, the prize.
4: Hey.
1: The prize. Chris, where is your mind going?
2: Wow.
1: Pride is over. Go back in the closet.
4: Oh, my God.
1: What was I saying? Oh, hold, please. What was it talking about?
2: No.
1: Grifty
2: sons.
1: Yeah, his dementia is so progressed at this point, Chris. I didn't know whether he actually did recount a conversation he had with Teddy Roosevelt,
2: Teddy Roosevelt Center that he was at has an AI Teddy Roosevelt that you can talk to.
1: Yeah.
2: Yeah.
1: So he was having a pretend conversation with Teddy, in which he thanked pretend Teddy Roosevelt for all the compliments. Wow.
2: Trump wants to go right next to Teddy Roosevelt on Mount Rushmore.
1: Yes. Oh, by the way, he's coming for the cherry trees next, everybody.
2: What? I didn't hear about this. What?
1: Yes. It's
2: oh, God, no.
1: They're talking about cutting down the... For something.
2: Oh, for that statue
1: golf
2: garden.
1: Golf course, something. I don't know which thing. Okay, are we at the... How many phases into the let them eat cake part of this revolution are we at exactly? We even got Trump voters, right, saying what... This is... I know we keep thinking, I don't know, raping children, breakthrough? Maybe not. What will break through? That he's made $2 billion off the presidency and no one can afford...
2: That's what's breaking through.
1: Where is this? We have
2: it's three?
1: Yes, please.
2: Yeah.
1: Trump voter and his wife. Here we go.
5: You know, if you're in the office, take your salary, your investments are in the hands of
3: third parties that you don't have any influence over.
5: I think you should just concentrate on being the president. I think he has enough money already.
1: Yeah, I mean, greed's pretty easy to understand, particularly when...
2: when people are suffering.
1: Yes, nobody can afford anything. Okay.
2: It always comes down to, you know, checkbook issues. It really does.
1: Well, this is just today's stack, Chris. How many stories do we have of this?
2: There was
1: yesterday,
2: a lot of grift.
1: Yesterday was crypto, and yeah. I can't even keep track of the Kazakh mining deal, and this one, hold please. Trump bought 347 stocks on the day before he halted the tariffs. Mm-hmm. Hey, did you see him yesterday going, oh, well, you know, I'm just lucky. I just, you know, it's just, I'm like, right, he was talking about everyone's doing well. Oh, are we? Are we all doing well? Oh, because the stock market's up. I'm like, yeah, well, we don't have the same information you have, and most of us aren't in the stock market.
2: Yeah, unless you have a 401k, and you can't touch your 401k until you retire.
1: Right.
2: So, yeah,
1: But does that go well? You know, it's like, no, you have insider information. This is exactly what we've been talking about. The day before Trump announced the 90-day pause on his sweeping tariffs, sending markets exploding higher, his investment accounts quietly purchased hundreds of stocks near the market low, trades that were not publicly disclosed until more than a year later, despite federal disclosure requirements. His accounts were actively trading stocks throughout 2025 when he was making policy decisions that moved markets, and the public had no idea. Mm-hmm. I mean, this is the height of his bolt, right? Like, oh, you know how it is, just lucky. Like, oh yeah, so, right? Nothing. Then he's like, oh, I don't know. I give my money to people. I have no idea what's happening. He's such a liar.
2: I don't know if they're good or not.
1: I know this is the smaller part of the grift. He also reported a $10.71 million licensing fee for Melania, the crap Amazon documentary. So he even profited off of that.
2: Of course he did. You think he wasn't going to profit off of that?
1: He also got reported $521,000 blah, blah, blah licensing payment for her memoir, $6 million in for her stupid MFT Melania. I don't even know. Is that the meme coin? What is it?
2: An NFT, but it's a Melania FT?
1: Yes, it's a collectible, Chris.
2: Oh, God.
1: So
2: really? They did that? Oh, no.
1: Wait for
6: the
1: it.
6: The best.
1: Yeah. Just the being of the best.
2: Uh-huh.
1: Hmm. A White House spokesperson said, are you ready? Are you ready for it?
2: Oh, God.
1: Said, neither the president nor his family have ever engaged or will ever engage in conflicts of interest.
4: Right.
1: Okay. All right, everything's fine then. Everyone, just move along. Okay. All right. Very good.
2: I just heard from Dr. Redletter. He's okay.
1: Oh, all right. I was just about to say there was a major attack in Kyiv. He will be. That's why I'm wearing my I stand with Ukraine. He is in Kyiv, he's okay.
2: He just crossed the border between Ukraine and Poland. So
1: okay.
2: He says he's okay.
1: Okay.
2: Yeah.
1: All right. Good. So Dr. Redletter will join us. Yeah. We have a regular Thursday show, which is weird. Right?
2: Yeah.
1: We have the Carl Frisch and the Dan Goldberg.
2: But it feels like Friday.
1: It does. It does feel like Friday.
2: Friday.
1: Because we have tomorrow off. A fantastic best of. Bella's final, the baby's final gift to you.
4: Yeah.
1: A fantastic best of.
4: Yeah.
2: Do you remember who was in it?
1: She left this job mentally.
4: I made good choices.
2: Good. Okay. That's all
4: good
2: we can
4: hours.
2: Ask.
4: They're solid.
1: You make fantastic choices, except the one to leave this show, which is a horrible, horrible
2: or the
1: mistake
2: one to join
1: from
2: the
1: which
2: show.
1: You will never recover. All right, maybe that one.
2: Yeah.
1: Get involved in the first place. Just kidding, Sam. Sam, it's so fun. Haven't she told you how fun it is?
4: It is fun.
1: Look at it.
4: It is fun.
1: It is.
4: That's why it's bittersweet, because this is a fun job.
1: It's a three-hour party. We get to hang out and tell fart jokes, Sam. Super fun.
2: Until we have problems uploading podcasts and stuff like
4: that. Until the tech problems hit, and then, and it's a whole thing.
1: And then
4: thing.
1: It's a living nightmare.
2: Yeah, then it's a thing.
1: Oh, could you, might you cue up Yankee Doodle Fart? Just
4: sure.
1: So, because, you know, Sam will need to know where that is. Less than half of Democrats say they are proud to be Americans. Right? Yeah, no kidding, right? I love the way Robert De Niro put it. He said, in the current climate, declaring love for our country is like an abused spouse professing love for their abuser. So we love America, the America we recognize from the Obama Presidential Library, let's just say, the Knicks celebration, right?
4: Mm-hmm.
1: This is our Stephanie Miller show, special 4th of July salute, America, to all the rest of the show. Okay. All right. There gets to be a really juicy part, Sam. It comes a little later.
4: Okay.
2: I think you're thinking of the Silent Night one.
1: Oh, that's the one that gets really wet?
2: Yeah.
1: All right. Look at people queuing up already to be sick of Bella.
2: Of course.
1: This is like, oh. This is like, what?
2: It's going to be like a funeral today.
1: Right? It's like when a star is born, right? But the old hack is still in charge and the superstar leaves.
2: Yeah, right. Oh, well. Is that what happens when a star is born?
1: Huh? Yeah.
4: Is it?
1: And I'm right next to my garage. That's a dark joke. Star is born. Okay.
2: Oh, well, yeah.
1: We're far from the shallow now. We've gone deep and dark.
2: Oh, God.
1: No, it wasn't a gun. He hung himself.
4: I know, but that's all I have.
2: You don't have the sound effect of a hanging.
4: I don't.
1: Sam, maybe, let that be a lesson to you what not to do. When someone hangs themselves in a movie, don't do a gunshot. What?
4: Do I have that?
1: What is it? Oh, is that it?
2: That's a hanging.
1: Oh, my God. Stop. What? This is so dark. Sorry. There's no other kind of humor.
2: There's a sound effect for everything.
1: Do not play a cartoon sound effect. Oh, God. This is what Trump has done to us. There is no other humor but dark humor to survive this. Okay. I don't even know what that means. Okay.
4: It's me leaving. Sorry.
1: All right. 17 minutes after the hour, this portion of the show brought to you by Native Path College, and that's me hiking every weekend. Cartoon sound effect. Cycling. I don't know. I don't think we have anything for that. Oh, unless we have the Wicked Witch of the, you know, that would be bicycling.
2: Yeah.
1: Yeah.
2: Right.
1: Okay. I do all of it. And because of Native Path Collagen. Did you know, by the time you're 60, we have lost half our collagen, just about. I'm telling you, I take the calcium supplements, you know, for bone health,
2: yeah.
1: Chris. Yes.
2: Uh-huh.
1: Yeah, someone told me that you need to have bone density scans at a certain age.
2: Yeah.
1: Okay, if you take collagen, if you're taking calcium supplements, if it doesn't have the collagen scaffolding to attach to, it has nowhere to go.
2: Right.
1: It wanders willy-nilly with
2: right.
1: no GPS
2: no.
1: about your body. What's wrong with me? I think I'm having a stroke. Native Path grass-fed collagen, just one scoop.
2: That's a good thing to blurt out when you're doing a commercial for a health company.
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2: 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I'm Patty Vasquez, comedian, policy nerd, and the friend who actually did the reading. On Driving It Home, we break down what's really going on, figure out what to do about it, and yeah, we laugh because what else are we going to do? 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

0: is the Stephanie Miller
1: Show. Stephanie Miller.
0: Yeah, right. That's what I said. Yeah, that's what I said. Me. Hi.
2: Hi.
0: That was funny. You asked if I'm going to Taylor Swift's wedding this week, and I said, absolutely,
2: what?
0: I am.
2: What? Okay.
0: Of course.
2: What'd you get her for a gift?
0: Oops, I forgot. No, I'll be riding my bike and French kissing my dogs like I do every weekend.
2: Got it. All right.
0: Thanks for asking.
2: Apparently, they're building an entire castle inside of Madison Square Garden.
0: Oh, like a bouncy house?
2: It's going to be a little more substantial than that, I think.
3: Oh, my God.
0: I'm not going. Loser. I'll just shake it off. Okay.
2: Hey, see what you did there?
0: Okay.
3: Why do they need
0: Sam smiled. I might get an audible reaction, but...
2: Well, Sam's going to give you, like, little pity giggles until...
0: I can tell.
2: Until
0: he learns. He's already started with pity giggles. He'll give up on those in, what, like, 3 days?
3: No. It'll take like a month.
0: Yeah.
3: Once I earned your approval, then I was like, okay.
0: Oh, well, that was instant. It was it was love at first sight.
3: I had to make sure.
2: Yeah.
3: I had to kiss a little butt.
0: Yeah, and then she started siding with you. You'll see how the division's starting here. It's a reality show. She starts on my side, and then she drifts over to the dark side to you.
2: We don't even know Sam's political
0: We don't know
2: views.
0: Anything about
2: it. Yes. I mean, he could be MAGA for all we know.
0: Is he straight?
3: He's not MAGA. I wouldn't do that to you guys. But.
0: The rules have changed. We're like straight or gay. I don't know. We can't ask.
2: Yeah.
0: That was probably ages, and I asked how old he is. Yikes.
3: That's not ages.
0: Someone did yell at me on social media. You're not allowed to ask that.
3: What? Age?
0: Sam's 35. Oh, sorry. Oh, God, it's a federal crime.
3: Whoops.
2: Well, we've kind of made an issue about how old Bella is this entire time.
0: Well, we've already. That's exactly. We've already been ageist.
3: Yeah.
0: If that lawsuit was going to go, it started a long time ago.
2: Yeah. Yeah. You have 2 hours to file that lawsuit.
3: Ooh. Let me get on that.
0: I didn't ask you when I found out 11 billion years ago he was gay. I didn't ask him. He just told me, and I was like,
2: okay. No, that's not what happened.
0: Okay, just happened? Let me just tell it my way. He just, I don't know how, you just like, I'm gay. I'm like, okay, do you have that sound effect with the gerbil
3: happened,
0: getting
3: Chris?
0: Getting the guillotine? Could you have that? Literally, that was the length of the conversation. I was like, okay, anyway.
2: No, the producer came into the studio.
0: Oh, my executive producer engaged in homophobia by an inappropriate workplace.
2: She sat down and looked me straight in the eye and said, so are you gay?
0: You know, we did a lot of things in the 90s. I was going to say we could have gotten fired for. We did get fired
2: for. That was 1997. Yeah.
0: Mm-hmm. Got fired for Jesus Christ Superstud and God's
3: That's
0: Wish.
3: That's such a good one.
0: And a bunch of other
2: I'm really
0: inappropriate.
2: Proud of
3: it's a good one. I love Jesus Christ Superstud. It's so good.
0: Is there anything we did that was appropriate in the 90s? I don't think so. Yikes.
2: The Sopranstones.
0: That was Dino getting beheaded, also animal cruelty.
2: Right.
0: All right, Pete in Wisconsin, help save us. Hi, Pete.
4: Hey, good morning, everybody. Hi. I would actually just like to take a moment and congratulate Bella.
3: Thank you.
4: To talk to Bella real quick, because I believe you're misinformed about Wisconsin. Now, let me just tell you, Wisconsin is less a state you travel to, and more of a Wisconsin's a state that asks the question, what if everybody is a rock star? And some people can hang and some people cannot. So next time you come to Wisconsin, you know, live your best Led Zeppelin life and just understand that unlike Vegas, what happens here will go across all the Piggly Wigglies everywhere. It does not stay in Piggly Wiggly.
0: Bill O'Reilly, many years ago, was the one that warned us that Madison, Wisconsin is where people hang out with Satan.
2: O.R. Madison.
0: Yeah, and I was always like, that's
4: awesome. Oh, that is correct.
0: Yeah, yes.
4: Oh, hey, Chris. Hey, Chris.
2: Yes, hi.
4: Hey, it has been far too long since we have discussed Steph's Nethers together, so I think we should review for the people. Now, long-time listeners of the Stephanie Miller Show will know that not the tumbleweeds tumble through the tubes, and when the eggs release, they make what kind of sound, Chris?
0: All right. Is everybody, you know what? I'm not having fun this morning. Is everyone else having fun? Because that's good.
5: At your expense.
6: Madison, Wisconsin, where you expect those people to be communing with Satan.
0: Yes.
6: In Madison, Wisconsin.
0: Yeah. That's when I first fell in love with Madison. I'm like, that sounds fun. And then we went, and what happened?
2: It was
0: fun.
2: With Satan.
0: It was fun. We communed with Satan, ate cheese curds, and had fun.
2: And brats.
0: Yeah.
2: I had cheese curds and brats in one meal.
0: Remember Jim doing the impression of everyone in Madison? You want the sausage? You got to try the sausage. We got beers at 8 a.m. Our show starts at 8 a.m. there. Uh-huh. Yeah. Yeah. Everybody was already had their beer, let's just say.
3: I'm drunk right now.
0: Oh.
2: Hey!
0: Fantastic, fella. You're fine. Oh, never mind. Okay. Carl Frisch next.

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2: I'm Dr. Anthony Lizowitz, and this is Climate Connections. During heavy downpours, stormwater can wash over roads and lawns, picking up pollution and flooding streets and homes. 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Many native plants, like coneflowers, big bluestem, and Indian grass, have longer roots than lawn grass. 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
10: I don't want to hear another word about Hunter Biden from Republicans. So done with the Hunter slander. Please spare me. He's an absolute Boy Scout compared to you idiots. Nancy Pelosi is a Girl Scout. They are angels compared to you idiots. We are talking about the most corrupt regime by far, and it's not even close. The worst in American history.
11: Yes. Thank you, Kyle Kulinski. Thank you.
12: He speaks
11: right?
12: to all of us.
11: Hashtag Team Hunter Biden. Okay, hey, look who is it from the very empty state or national fair.
12: Yeah.
11: Carl Frisch. Carl Frisch. Let's talk to our fancy Fairfax County school board friend. CarlFrisch.com. If you build it, they won't come, apparently, Carl. Hello. Welcome, welcome, welcome, welcome, welcome.
13: Good morning. I am live from the National Mall. If you thought the National Mall needed more things to do with fewer people, have I got something for you? In all honesty, people may be asking, it was so busy before.
11: Sure. We must miss the rush.
13: How could you possibly expect to fill it between now and July 10th? July 10th is how long this is going for.
12: Is it really?
13: July 10th.
12: I thought it was ending this weekend. Oh, my God.
11: Oh, wow.
13: And so, you know, for the literally twos of people I have met who have attended, I have one thing to say. It's pretty that the lawn has so much space to spread out.
12: Yeah. Yes. You can spread your towels out.
11: Yeah,
12: and
11: I was
12: going
11: to say, easy to find a place for your
13: Just be careful. They might accuse you of trying to put algae in the reflecting pool, so stay far away.
11: We were saying that the only thing that made warmed the cockles of my heart is Trump was so enraged by photos of the small crowd that White House officials deleted all the images from their social media accounts. Oh, and he's going to go. Oh, you're going to want to go to this. I get your space now. The president's going to give a speech on Saturday when the temperature will exceed 100 degrees, and he vowed to give, quote, a really long speech. So you're going to book early for that.
13: There is nothing more exciting than the prospect of standing in the hot sun of Washington, D.C. in the summer with our humidity and listening to the same speech.
11: Right.
13: It's a bit like a Ferris wheel.
11: Maybe he'll bring
13: just go around and around. Yeah.
11: Maybe he'll bring his co-star Teddy Roosevelt with him. One White House staffer said, I don't understand why we're doing this so late. I'm not really sure who thought this was a good idea. Like, they're not starting till like 11 p.m. He's going to be not just sundowning. He will have sundowned by that time.
13: But that's prime tweeting time. We'll get some real good stuff out of that.
12: Yeah. That is the only fireworks show I've ever heard of that starts at 11 p.m.
11: Yeah, particularly with a geriatric dementia patient. Okay. Wow, Carl. So where do we start? The other thing, by the way, we've been covering all the grifting. I forgot about this. Trump White House mulls July 4th clemency bonanza, 250 pardons for 250 years. He's also selling those. I mean,
13: yeah, clemency bonanza is not the name of a rockabilly performing on stage three at the state fair.
11: Right. I mean, once again, there's more like leaking coming from the Trump administration official called the lobbying effort bat crazy. I mean, the corruption is so off the charts, it's hard to even find words anymore, isn't it? But they're absolutely selling pardons. And you're like, now you've almost pardoned every fraudster, grifter, January 6th terrorist. Like, who's left to even pardon, right?
13: Well, it's a good question. I think he is probably banking on people in his own administration being indicted so that he, you know, it's like, you know, in energy production, there's this like, the zeal to create the never-ending loop for energy creation, where energy creates energy.
11: Yeah.
13: And there have been movies about it in science fiction. I think he's trying to create the same thing within his administration, where his administration hires people who create corruption, who get arrested, who get indicted, and then they pay him for their pardons, and they replace those people with more people who are corrupt, get arrested, their pardons. It's quite ingenious in terms of money-making.
11: Yeah. Yeah. And they just have shameless people like James Comer. Can I just say, this is who spent his entire... He's only known for investigating the Bidens and coming up with absolutely nothing after how many taxpayer dollars, but here he is.
14: The difference in Trump and Biden is Trump's putting him on his disclosure form. So he's being transparent about the great amount of wealth that he's accumulated over the past 12 months, whereas the Biden family... were not transparent and to this day have not admitted what I believe you and I have talked about before. They were taking money from other countries.
11: No. He was talking to Jake Tapper. Yeah. So yeah, I'm sure Jake Tapper. I mean, it's incredible, right? It's like, oh yeah, he's criming, but it's, you know, it's in the right up the daylight.
12: It's in
11: so,
12: the open.
11: Yeah, yeah. So.
13: And of course, it's not entirely in the open.
11: No.
13: So. you know, at this point, I think any action by the administration is an effort to make money. Personally, whether by his, you know, his kids or by himself personally, or by the people around him in the administration. I mean, it's at this point an epidemic in the administration.
11: I mean, this thing yesterday that he said, well, you know, I'm profiting because the stock market's up. Everybody's profiting. No. who's we, Kimo Sabe, right?
12: Well, he keeps pointing to 401ks, and people can't touch their 401ks until they retire decades from now.
11: And, Carl, you might know the figure. I don't have it in front of me, how few people are in the stock market anyway. That's not the economy.
13: It's a very small percentage of people who are actively trading. Mm-hmm. Many people, you know, When life gets extremely difficult, people start touching their 401ks and they start taking money out of them, and they're penalized for that.
12: Yeah.
13: You know, this is an administration who has walked away from any conversation about what affordability is, and they're now calling it a hoax. You had a congressman yesterday who was caught on the steps of the Capitol telling people that they're not working as hard as him and that he's going to go celebrate July 4th with lobster tails and
11: steak
13: and ribeyes.
11: Yeah.
13: And if other people can't do that, it's because they're not working hard enough.
11: Yeah. Oh, I know. It's a great message for the midterms. Meanwhile, the economy adds 57,000 jobs in June, fewer than expected. Investors expected 114,000 new jobs. Unemployment rate remains at 4.3. Ron just said, and Trump and his family are making billions, though. Chris and I were saying, I think this is something that's breaking through. You know, this kind of just unbelievable corruption when regular people are having such a hard time.
13: Well, and they can't even get the corruption right. Like, you look at the graft around the projects in Washington and, you know, all of these things that he's trying to blame on essentially ninjas who ruined the reflecting pool in the dead of the night. When his, you know, unexperienced contractors just couldn't do the job right because they went through a no-bid process instead of getting professionals.
11: And this is today's story. White House routed no bid contract for the Trump ballroom through an office exempt from competitive building. So we're on the hook for that for what, $300 million? Which he already knew when he told his last lie that it won't be a dime to taxpayers. He already knew this.
13: Yep. Well, he's got a loophole there. He said it won't be a dime.
11: Right.
12: Yeah.
11: That's true.
12: Uh-huh.
11: Yeah, it is not a dime. Correct. I mentioned this earlier, since you're there in D.C. It's hard to hear you over the crowd noise, by the way.
13: It's literally deafening. And by that, I mean, it's so quiet, you might think you're deaf.
11: Yeah. The famed Washington, D.C. cherry trees gifted by Japan in 1910 are slated to be cut down by the Trump administration. Why? A private luxury championship caliber Trump golf course. The plan also removes the popular bike path around the basin. And Yvette Nicole Brown just said, can someone, anyone stop this ghoul from running roughshod over our things? He doesn't own D.C. or any of its monuments. Rose Garden paved over. East Wing demolished. Kennedy Center closed. Gifted cherry blossoms in danger. Stop the mess. I mean, no one is going to stop him, I guess, right?
13: Well, the thing is that he'll just do it, and then he'll be told he can't do it.
11: Right. Yeah, exactly. He just went ahead and did the East Wing. You're like, what is he, can he, I remember the day that happened, remember? You're seeing the wrecking ball, you're like, wait, can he, what? But that's the thing. It's like the whole ask forgiveness, not permission, right?
13: That's right. I mean, this is what happens when you have a president who has no respect for any law because he thinks he's above all of them.
11: Yeah, well, speaking of which, because the Supreme Court told him that he's immune, right? Republican Party leaders welcomed the Supreme Court's ruling that allows political parties to spend unlimited sums in coordination with candidates. Tim Scott, there he is, called it a decisive First Amendment victory and major win for the integrity of our political system.
13: Integrity.
11: I mean, who says no one ever, oh, we need more money in politics, right? But here we are. How concerned are you in terms of the midterms? Because I just read a poll, like Ossoff is pulled way ahead.
13: I think he's like 12 points up.
11: Yeah.
13: Well, look, when we're doing this, well, I start looking at states like Ohio, Alaska, and Texas, and I think about what kind of an impact the unlimited, unregulated money can have there. And so, look, it is not as if unlimited sums of money are not already being spent in these races. I think what's different about this and what people need to understand is that the most valuable money that's available in politics is money that is directly controlled by a candidate. because it has a little bit more flexibility in the types of messages that it can carry. And in doing this, they basically said that limits are meaningless on candidates because you can give it to the party in much, much larger sums of money, and then they can coordinate with the candidate. Previously, it was illegal for the candidate to coordinate because that would be seen as a way around the limits. Well, they've effectively done that now.
11: Yeah. So Nate Silver put probability of Democrats retaking the House at 85 or 90%, but was pessimistic about the Senate. He put that at possibility at 60% in favor of Republicans. I don't know if I'm being happy clappy, but and who knows, like, you know, with predictions, but certainly a lot of the individual races are looking good. I know Tallarico's tied now, which is says everything you need to know about the Republican Party today, right?
13: Yeah, still better than Beto, right?
15: That's true.
13: At this point.
15: Yeah.
13: So, look, I think what's likely to happen is that there are some races that we've pulled far enough away from that I just don't see a path for Republicans to be competitive in them. And that means that they will likely stop funding those races at some point in the late summer. And we'll see them move those resources to places where they think they can hold off Democrats. So I think they will pull out of North Carolina. I think they'll pull out of Georgia. I think they'll double down in places like Ohio and Alaska and maybe Texas. So I think we still have a great shot at winning the Senate back. And
11: yeah.
13: I think what's likely to happen is that one of the parties will win all of those extra races out there that we're kind of seeing as like the tier two races.
11: Right.
13: Whichever way those dominoes fall will be the way that they go for the parties. And I think we have a very good shot at winning those.
11: So let's talk about Maine for a second. So I tend to not trust Fox News polls as much because they're clearly, you know, weighted right. But this is the first one that had Susan Collins pulling slightly ahead of Plattner, because Plattner's had a lead of anywhere from 7 to 9 points. It tightened in June, with Plattner only up by 2. So this is showing her up by, I think, 2 or something.
13: There's going to be volatility in these races. And look, the entire political universe is coming out against Plattner. But I don't think that changes the story on the ground. This is a guy who's concerned about the day-to-day lives of Mainers and whether they can afford to get by. And he's running against a senator who is extremely concerned.
11: Yeah. always. Yeah. So, Carl, before you go, this whole, you know, the clutching of the pearls over a Democratic Socialist winning, clutching of the pearls. this was what is her, Malat Kiros? Am I saying that right? Beat Diana DeGette. I know. It's the end of the world as we know it. Dogs and cats living together. She is an immigrant who, a first-time candidate, who was born the year after DeGette took office. And it's a solid blue district, so it probably ensures, you know, that will remain blue. But is it me that I feel like much ado is about nothing, that, you know, in a crystal blue city like New York, you know, Mondami-endorsed candidates did well. And in other states, we had more establishment candidates win. Blue no matter who mood. I really don't care who wins.
13: Yeah. I think if you look at Colorado and talk to people who are active political there, they would tell you that, you know, Colorado's been blue for quite a while. We used to talk about Colorado as purple.
11: Yeah,
13: right?
11: Yeah.
13: But it has been solidly blue for the better part of a decade now. So I think it was only a matter of time before more progressive challengers emerged for people who had always campaigned and served in a relatively purple to dark purple fashion. Look, I think it's a lesson for any incumbent that you can never take your voters for granted. And I'm not speaking specifically to Diana DeGette. I think she was a great member of Congress. But any incumbent needs to operate from a perspective of that they are always earning the reelection from their constituents.
11: Listen, that's why Bella bailed, is because she's like, how much longer could she possibly even be alive?
15: Yeah, this is Bella's last day with us. I don't know if you knew that.
16: Yeah.
13: Oh, my gosh.
15: Yeah.
16: Yeah.
11: From greener pastures, which is pretty much anywhere other than here.
13: Bella, greener pastures is an idiom that was used in the turn of the century.
11: Anyway, we keep saying affordability, affordability, affordability. That's just right. Coming, you know, because I just love this one. Someone posted, I've got 99 problems and not a single one of them involves a trans girl playing sports. Talk about an issue that affects literally practically no one, right? In a lot of the states they did bans, there were zero trans athletes, right?
13: Right. I think people need to take a page out of the Democrats in 2025 and focus like lasers on affordability. And then when they get elected, they need to deliver on affordability.
11: Yep. Yes. There you go. So, all right.
13: Make Trump veto it. Make Trump veto it all.
11: My Gen Z overlord is wrapping me. I have to go now.
16: Yes, barely.
11: It's Blanche, it's time to go. Uh-huh. That's what this has become, an episode of what is it? What's Streetcar Named Desire every morning in here?
15: A performance of Streetcar.
13: And Bella, Streetcar Named Desire was...
11: All right. All right. It's fine. It's fine. I love you. Goodbye. Happy 4th.
16: Bye, Carl.
11: 50 minutes after the hour, this portion of the show, brought to you by how remarkably well-preserved I am for my advanced years.
15: It's like you were dipped in amber.
11: Yeah, no, Vibrance.
15: Oh, okay.
11: Seriously, this is my favorite face product ever. Oh. It is so citrusy and thick and amazing. You should see what it feels like when it goes on. It's, oh, my God. And it works like gangbusters, I'm telling you. If you've been around longer than, oh, since the internet has existed... Oh, boy. It's
15: Bella
11: time
15: hasn't.
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0: 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Amoxicillin, ivermectin, fluconazole. There's 8 prescriptions in total in that kit, and it covers over 30 conditions. 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And it's quite tragic, actually. 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
12: I was watching a video on YouTube of, like, pandas getting angry.

0: They yell at you if pandas you take their things.
1: Pandas are adorable. That's the job I want after this panda handler.
0: Yes.
1: There's a job that just you cuddle pandas all day.
0: Right.
1: What's not great about that?
0: Well, I mean, they can be sharp.
2: Say, aren't they dangerous?
0: Yeah, they're sharp.
2: Technically?
0: Yeah.
1: No, they're fantastic. Okay.
2: They fall out of trees.
1: For those of you mathing the math, just to review, Trump has now stopped 100 wars, according to him yesterday. And I don't know if it was a conversation with Teddy Roosevelt or it was him. He said, I've served this country with everything I have and stopped many wars. Some say I've stopped over 100 wars.
0: What?
2: Thank you, Trump. He stopped 100 wars.
1: He goes down the crazy hole crazier every single
0: minute. Who
1: is
0: saying that?
1: Nobody. Yet I've never taken a single penny as payment from for our beautiful country. I've worked hard, very hard, much harder than the hardest working Americans.
0: If you have to tell people that you're working hard, you're right. Not working hard.
1: Someone said Donald Trump wrote himself a recommendation letter, declared himself the hardest working man in America, yeah. Credited himself with stopping 100 wars, and then suggested people donate to him. Even televangelists usually let someone else introduce them.
0: Right.
1: Thank you, Teddy Roosevelt. That's we've gotten to the point where he's thanking Teddy Roosevelt for compliments.
0: Even Jim Baker had Tammy Faye introduce him.
1: Yes, yes. All right. Dr. Doom, live from Ukraine, next.

0: about Chicago.
1: Right now, Pete Buttigieg is leading the field of potential Democratic presidential contenders in 2028. And my wonder, can America, will America elect a gay man as president?
2: You're looking at somebody who has waited her whole life for a woman to be elected
1: 100%.
2: And this country has let me down.
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0: we are much closer to universal health care than people think we are. We don't have universal health care. We don't have a single payer system. The reason we have it isn't, or we don't have it, isn't because like we haven't written good policy or we don't know what to do. It's simply because there has not been the political will or power to make it a reality. And I believe after this November, we're going to see a massive increase in people in the House and the Senate who see a universal single-payer system as the future in healthcare in this country. We're going to see a lot more of them.
1: Oh, God, I hope so.
2: Oyster guy. I like Oyster guy.
1: Yeah.
2: Maine, come on. Aren't you done with Susan Collins Bolt? I mean,
1: if
2: really.
1: He keeps talking like that.
2: Yeah.
1: You know.
2: I get why he's resonating.
1: Absolutely.
2: All right. Speaking of health care, look who's here.
3: I don't get that news I want from him because he's very handsome. Dr. Irwin Redletter joins us now.
4: Dr. Doom.
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3: Dr. Irwin Redletter.
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5: Here he became Dr.
3: Dr. Irwin Redletter is the founding director of the National Center for Disaster Preparedness and senior research scholar.
2: Good morning, Dr. Redletter. You are live from Ukraine, so we should say right away that, first of all, we are glad you're safe. I know there was a major attack there, and you're at the border, right?
6: Open, please.
7: I am at the border, and I'm speaking a little softly because there's a Polish border guard right now in the back of the car.
2: Okay.
7: Looking through the trunk.
1: Okay. Wow.
7: And yeah, but anyway, we just came through the Ukrainian border patrol, and now we're here.
2: Okay.
7: And with the Polish side.
2: So, by the way, no one could do that on AI, so we believe you, and if you have to go right away.
1: Yeah, we totally
2: we understand.
7: Don't worry. It's like Karen actually is just mentioned she doesn't want me to get arrested as much as I like being with you, Stephanie. Like,
1: yes, that's
2: fine.
1: Right.
2: We just had Carl Frisch, who did an AI background, that he was at the Great American Fair.
7: Yeah.
2: Dr. Redletter actually is in Ukraine. So,
1: Polish border.
2: Polish border.
7: Yeah, so it's been a rough few days, actually. You know, attack last night was one of the worst on civilian targets since the full-scale invasion, and we were in Lviv, but there was apparently a small air raid thing during the night last night. We were, but the devastation was happening in Kyiv, in the capital, and quite a few people were killed. They said 18 as of a few hours ago, but they expect more as they're digging through the rubble.
2: Yeah.
7: Dozens of people injured. And, you know, this is what's actually happening are these basically daily war crimes being committed by Russia.
2: Yeah.
7: You know, there's the battle. There's the sort of war with soldiers all the way in the east of the country and to the south. But everything else that's happening in the rest of the country are basically targeting either infrastructure, and they're getting ready to destroy as much as possible before the winter sets in, or they're actually attacking residential neighborhoods, you know, apartment buildings and schools and health clinics. And, you know, it's just a devastating time. But, you know, when I made rounds yesterday in the hospital, in the children's ward, and, you know, I saw with the doctors there, kids with severe burns that had been treated in the burn unit, which is exceptionally horrifically qualified over there. But, you know, just lots of tragedy and normalcy being stolen from children who basically, you know, you ask them, what do you like doing? And they like, you know, playing computer games. They like doing art. They want to go to school. They want to hang out with their friends. And all that normal life has been, you know, literally, abruptly, brutally stolen from these children, which is so really painful for us.
2: Yeah. I mean, Doc, I guess the good news, we talked to Malcolm Nance yesterday, and, you know, clearly Putin's, you know, been backed into a corner and is you know, desperate at this point. I mean, it's hard to spin it any other way than Ukraine is winning. The tide has turned, and, you know, there's been all kinds of speculation about Putin and Crimea and what's going to happen, but, you know, I hate to say, sounds like it's, you know, going to get worse before it gets better. But but I'm glad that it seems
7: Listen, you know, and that's right. And the recovery, even if the war were to end immediately, is going to be a very long, very tough, very expensive process of rebuilding, but also rebuilding infrastructure and buildings, but also rebuilding lives and communities and schools and everything else that's been hit. But listen, I think Ukraine is, I certainly agree with Malcolm. I always agree with Malcolm anyway, but yeah, I think the Ukrainians are doing exceptionally well.
2: Yeah.
7: But what will the end look like? Will Russia be allowed to remain in parts of the country that it already is occupying or not? And, you know, what is the peace process going to look like? And I think there's a lot at stake here.
2: Yeah.
7: I'll tell you, people, even people who have lost relatives, are strong and powerful, and they want Russia out of their sovereign territory. There's no question about that. And we'll see how it goes here.
2: Yeah. I mean, you know, we were saying that just... I guess it's always good news when it feels like the bullies are losing. I mean, people have made the equation that, you know, both Putin and Trump started a war with a country much weaker than them and lost or are losing. I mean, you know, in Iran and in Ukraine. So, and I'm glad to see how, like, warmly Zelensky is received everywhere, you know, in Europe.
7: Yeah, you know, by the way, you know, Russia has lost 1.2 million people killed or severely injured in the war. That's 1% of its population. And Ukraine has lost between 300,000 and 500,000 people killed or injured as well. And, you know, the hotel room that we stay in, every single morning we wake up to these funeral dirges. There's a military church across the street from the hotel. And every day there's just services for these young men and some women who are killed in battle. It's an enormous toll. And yes, Ukraine is winning. There's no question about it, but it's a very costly win, Stephanie. You know, there's people are dying every day, lots of them.
2: Yeah, it's just a tragedy all the way around. So we played Graham Plattner before. We spoke to you about, you're talking about universal healthcare. You know, certainly healthcare costs are going to be an issue in these upcoming midterms because you've seen all the numbers of people that have lost insurance ever since they cut the Affordable Care Act subsidies and et cetera. I just thought, you know, again, not to wish ill on anybody, but Senator Mitch McConnell was apparently found unconscious, may have suffered a heart attack at his D.C. residence before being rushed to a local hospital, according to a 911 call that was released. They still won't comment, you know, they won't comment on his condition. But someone commented, they said, I'm still thinking about how much McConnell is receiving world-class end-of-life care paid for by taxpayers after spending the last decade of his life trying to strip 44 million people of health care. It's, you know, I that we live in a country, Doc, where you can have insurance and still go bankrupt, which happens all the time from getting sick. Something's got to give, right?
7: It's disgraceful. You know, this is something I've been working on since 1988, actually, when George Dukakis ran for president. And over and over again, these problems come up with tens of millions of Americans.
2: It's Michael Dukakis, right?
7: Healthcare.
2: Michael Dukakis. Sorry. I was thinking, are we talking about a different election? Okay, sorry.
7: Karen, who the hell is George Dukakis?
2: Wait.
8: At least it's not Olympia Dukakis.
2: From Moonstruck? Sorry, go ahead.
7: The Dukakis campaign was, you know, he did a lot around healthcare, at least promoting it, and he lost. And then the presidents who did want health care, including Clinton and Obama, did what they could do. And we ended up with we still have a big, big mess. And we need single payer. We need something. We need a guarantee that no American will go without a primary care doctor. No American should be unable to afford health care. And no American should be unable to afford their pharmaceuticals, their drugs.
2: Right.
7: And I think those three things, a doctor for every American, affordable pharmacy, and subsidies to help pay for health insurance.
8: Yeah. Nobody in America should get bankrupt from health care.
2: Yeah. Problem. I was saying I'm catching up on the last season of Grey's Anatomy, and it's so amazing, Doc, how they cover all of these issues and how they affect real people in the real world without ever even saying Trump's name. But it's the real person effect of cutting clinical trials, so, cutting research, not believing in science, cutting funding for pediatric cancer. And they so, you know, emotionally spotlight the real people that are dying. Because
8: exactly. You know, a colleague of ours in Ukraine watched the pit, you know, the
2: yeah.
8: The, and
2: Noah Wiley, yeah.
8: Said to us, is it actually true that people in America don't get the medications that they need when they're sick if they can't afford it? And they couldn't believe it. Yeah. All of that is free or very low cost.
2: Oh, I know.
8: In Ukraine, a country at war, it's pretty amazing.
2: Yeah, they think we're crazy. You go anywhere, and they're like, "What?" I mean, they just can't believe it. Something's got to give.
8: Yeah.
2: I hope these midterms turn the tide on this insanity. Doc, we're gonna let you go early. I'm a little nervous about the I don't know what you have in your trunk, but that guy seems very focused on whatever it is. I don't want to be an accessory, so I'm just gonna.
8: No, this is over there is Ivan. I don't know. He's a Ukraine veteran, and he was driving us. And Kevin McCabe, who is on our team, and of course Karen's here. So
2: hi, Mrs.
8: Right
2: Doom.
8: Now,
2: Mrs. Doom. Can you see I'm wearing my "I Stand with Ukraine" T-shirt for y'all?
8: Yeah, I love that, man.
2: Thank you.
8: Yeah. Where'd you get that?
2: It's StephanieMiller.com. Thanks for asking. You can get yours too. Yes.
8: Yeah. Well,
2: all right.
8: Fine. You can go to ucap.help.
2: Okay.
8: And get some stuff for us too. There
2: fantastic. Fantastic.
8: Perfect.
2: And support all Dr. Doom's great work. We love you. Stay safe, honey. We'll happy
8: bye,
2: for
8: guys.
2: Us. We'll see you next week.
8: Okay.
2: All right.
8: Bye-bye.
2: There he goes. All right. Hang on. We just have to get a couple more in the Bella parade in real quick.
9: Oh my
2: Seth,
9: God.
2: Seth, our homo of hope.
9: Seth!
2: On Bella's last day. Hello, Seth.
10: Oh, Coachella Bella with a Z. I tell you.
2: Go ahead, Seth.
10: Goodall yesterday, Goodall, and I'm outraged because Bella, you were robbed. You should have been given that part. Nobody could say, but the stone, but the stone. Like that, they robbed you.
9: Isn't she the worst? Isn't she such a terrible actress? I'm sorry, Steph.
2: You know, just got to harsh my buzz, Seth, don't you? All right, well, look, stay on the lookout for Bella's first film as a screenwriter. That is Hey Girl, the Caroline Levitt story.
9: Yes.
2: Okay.
9: Followed by Stephanie and Me.
11: Uh-huh.
9: Adapted from my best-selling book, my New York Times best-selling
11: expose.
9: My tell-all.
2: I am Marley in the aforementioned. Okay. 19 minutes after the hour, this portion of the show brought to you by me and my medical emergency kit. 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

0: Well, if you are a homeowner in America, you need to listen to this. The FBI has been warning about a type of real estate fraud on the rise called title theft, and your equity is the target. I've been a victim of identity theft, but you need to be aware of this as well. 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
10: Oh, here she comes. Watch out, boy, she'll chew you up. Oh, here
0: yeah.
10: She comes. She's a man.
0: Yeah, yeah. I had man for breakfast.
11: What?
0: Okay, what? Yes,
11: when did that
0: by the
11: start?
0: Way, I don't remember. Listen, I was mentioning a lot of thoughts and prayers for Mitch McConnell, sadly.
11: Yeah.
0: Midas Society Child said Mitch McConnell stole not one but two SCOTUS seats, packed the lower court with right-wing Federalists at Leonard Leo's direction, and refused to persuade Republican senators to convict Trump in both impeachment trials. Now he's going to die and leave us to deal with the dystopian hell that he created. Not to mention, as someone pointed out, Chris, that he did everything he could to take health care away from, you know, God knows how many people while he's getting world-class care. And that's the hypocrisy of the Republican Party, too. All right, speaking of SCOTUS, Mikey says the deep frustration many black Americans feel toward Clarence Thomas boils down to a massive historical irony. He replaced civil rights giant Thurgood Marshall, benefited from affirmative action to get into Yale, and then spent his career voting to dismantle the very policies that helped open those doors. It's the hypocrisy, always, yep. Right? Bob in Michigan. Bella, it's for you again. God. Hi, Rob.
8: Hello. Hi, can you hear me? I'm talking through my car.
12: Yes.
0: Yes, go ahead.
8: Cool. Good luck, Bella. I hope you do well, and I hope to see you in the Screenwriters Guild at some point.
12: You and me both.
8: I don't know if you guys are aware. Right.
0: I'm already in SAG, but it's a different kind. Go ahead.
8: Right. There's a parasitic bug going around the country right now. It's primarily in the Midwest where... I have explosive diarrhea.
0: Okay.
8: And I thought it was fitting for your show because of your love of all things in that manner.
0: Yes.
8: And I used to call all the time back in the day. I'm the fromager, official fromager of the show.
13: Oh yeah.
8: And,
13: okay.
8: Chris, okay. I think I need to be included in your cheese tour.
13: Yes.
0: Yeah.
8: If that should ever come to fruition.
13: Yeah, absolutely.
0: And,
13: yeah.
0: And ironically, cheese backs you up. And, you know. So if you have explosive diarrhea, cheese
13: will help.
0: Yeah. Yeah.
8: It didn't. I had mac and cheese yesterday hoping it would help, and it didn't.
0: Okay.
8: It didn't.
0: All right, let's move on from your diarrhea.
8: Okay.
0: Okay.
8: Hey, my college roommate freshman year was from... your hometown of Lockport,
0: New York,
8: and I don't think I've ever once told you that.
0: Oh, well, that's fantastic. So
8: he's a lot older than you. He graduated in 85, and I think he's not even yet. So,
0: Rocky Mountain Mike is here. Hi, Mike. You're on with Bella.
14: I thought you always drew the line of explosive diarrhea. You do not have an explosive diarrhea song, I think.
0: Yes.
14: And I'm not going to provide one, so.
0: All right.
14: No.
0: All right. You're
14: welcome.
0: Would you like to say goodbye to Bella?
14: Yes, I want to say goodbye to Bella. And Bella, thank you so much. I appreciate especially how you got the late night clips and put them together, because that made us more aware of what happened the night before on late night, which I consume all things late night. So really appreciate that.
0: Okay,
14: I appreciate everything
0: Chris,
14: you did. I appreciate how
0: Chris does that. Chris does that, but that's okay.
14: You held your own. Oh, okay. Well, okay. All right. Well, all of a
0: but
14: sudden
0: we give,
14: you started
0: we
14: doing
0: give,
14: it when Bella
0: we give
14: showed up.
0: Every so. Gen Zer a T-ball trophy, so Bella will just get the credit for Chris's
12: y'all
0: work.
12: Yeah, I'll take credit for Chris. Yeah. For it. Yeah.
14: Okay. And so I have an unexpected 5-day weekend here. I can't too hot to go anywhere. They closed Alligator Alcatraz, so I can't go there.
0: Oh, dear.
14: And so I want to allow everybody to send me all their song lyrics, and then I will ignore them. But
0: fantastic,
14: thank you.
0: Fantastic. Yes. All
13: send
0: right, Mike.
13: All your
0: thank
13: suggestions.
0: You. Yes, please. He cannot get enough suggestions. Does anyone else have fear of heights and watch the people on top of the Empire State Building?
12: Oh, yeah.
0: Speaking of that gave me explosive diarrhea, and I'm not even...
13: That was kind of sweet, though.
0: It was super sweet. When the power of love beats the love of power, the world knows peace. And then they got engaged, but I was like, I literally couldn't watch. I was like, oh, God. Oh, my God.
13: I'd be afraid I'd electrocute myself on that power tower,
0: yes.
13: Whatever
0: oh,
13: it is.
0: Oh, God. Okay. Dana Goldberg coming up.

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9: Because of his war and his tariffs, inflation rose to over 4%. He promised to bring down prices on day one. Do you remember that? Do y'all know what today is? Today is day 524, and groceries, rent, and health care are at their all-time highs in American history.
10: Yep, Senator John Ossoff went on to say,
9: I don't know if you saw the mess in Washington last week. The president was so humiliated in Hormuz. He threw his toys out the stroller and refused to sign the affordable housing bill. Did you see that? But wait. That's after he gave some felon donor a no-bid contract for the reflecting pool and it filled up with algae, which for some reason required the deployment of the National Guard.
10: Yeah. Senator Ossoff, as we said earlier, Chris, has just opened up a double-digit lead. He's at 56-43 over noted douche canoe Collins. What's his name? Doesn't matter.
11: Mike?
10: Election denier, that guy.
11: Mike
10: whatever.
11: Collins? What's
10: no.
11: That?
10: No. Tom Collins, the drink? No, that's not it. Hold on.
11: I'm going to have a Tom Collins after the show today.
10: Are you?
11: Yeah.
10: Bella's already drunk.
12: I'm already drunk.
10: Yeah. Good girl.
11: I don't even know what's
10: that's
11: in mom,
10: that's mommy's little girl. I don't, you know what? Mike, yes, Mike. It's Mike
11: that's what
10: Collins.
11: I thought.
10: Okay.
11: Yeah.
10: You made me dumpster dive for that?
11: At least you didn't hawk loogies in there.
10: All right.
11: I've had to dumpster dive when loogies have been hawked in a...
13: Right-wing hypocrites!
10: While I was on the subject of Mitch McConnell, Representative Tom Keene, who took a taxpayer-funded four-month absence from Congress, depression, despite repeatedly voting against paid sick leave for workers while serving as a state senator in New Jersey. He opposed the 2018 New Jersey law requiring employers to provide up to 40 hours of paid time off for workers dealing with an illness or a medical condition. While on medical leave, Keene continued to receive his annual $174,000 congressional salary as well as trade stocks. Mm-hmm. So as we said yesterday, Chris, I get him going, oh, I'm a private person, but, you know, in terms of talking about your medical, but you're not a private person.
11: No.
10: You work for us.
11: Yes.
10: You work for your constituents. And as we said yesterday, none of us could get 4 months off.
11: Nope.
10: Bella had to get something hacked out of her body. It's, you know.
12: Yeah, I know. That was crazy.
10: But can you imagine if she just didn't, it'd be like if she didn't tell us and just didn't show up for 4 months.
11: Yeah.
12: No, I know.
11: Right.
12: I know.
11: It'd be like, you figure it out.
12: Luckily, it was only a week, but it could have been bad.
10: Yeah. Chris, who said, I even had a conversation with Theodore Roosevelt. I said, what do you think about the Panama Canal? Do you consider that your greatest achievement? And how do you feel about the fact that Democrats gave the Panama Canal away to Panama for a dollar?
11: Dick Dastardly.
10: No, that was Trump and his AI conversation.
11: With Teddy Roosevelt?
10: Yes. Vince says he has arrived at the part of the speech where a tough guy with tears in his eyes thanks him and calls him sir. This means he will soil himself any moment and cut his remarks short. Isn't it becoming increasingly evident when he f- his pants? It seems. He does that little, you know, like that little thing.
11: Yeah.
10: You know.
11: Did you see that Newsmax anchoress yesterday?
10: Anchoress? Is that?
11: Yes.
10: No.
11: Glazing Teddy Roosevelt and Trump at the same time.
10: Oh, yes. Oh. Remember when I went to, I did my little bike trip in Outer Banks, North Carolina, and I was saying they sell all these T-shirts with, Trump and Teddy Roosevelt, like, hunting, and him and Reagan,
11: yeah.
10: I don't know,
12: literally
10: fly fishing. And,
11: yeah.
10: As if Trump could do any of that.
11: Right.
10: Okay, cool.
11: It's Bianca de la Garza.
10: Sure, she's my favorite.
11: Yeah.
14: I'd like to talk a little bit about a Supreme Court ruling with transgender. I mean, it's interesting, the backdrop today is that President Trump and the Teddy Roosevelt Presidential Library, we know how tough Teddy Roosevelt was. Biological man, real man's man. And for some reason now we have to talk about men who want to play in women's sports, and it wasn't even unanimous, but they did say states can keep men who are born men and want to be trans, but they can't play with the girls. They can't play with the women.
12: Teddy Roosevelt?
11: Roosevelt.
10: I have a headache in both eyes now.
12: Mm.
10: Yeah, that's a man's man. Did they make a diaper that lasts long enough for a fishing or hunting trip? I don't think so.
11: I don't think
10: so. Do you?
11: No. They didn't have diapers in Teddy Roosevelt's day.
10: Roosevelt. Trump went on a wild and lengthy rant as he said he wants to be part of a father-son duo that has won the Medal of Honor. He said that who's Cokie McCokespoon and Gummy McGummerson? Don and Eric, sorry. Mm-hmm. They were in attendance. He said he's going to give both his sons the medal. He said we'll have a threesome.
15: Don Jr.'s on Coke.
10: Okay. He was at the Theodore Roosevelt. Roosevelt Public Presidential
11: like
10: Library.
11: Snoopy in the background of the recital.
16: Roos. So many Roos. Please, no Roos.
10: Okay. Yes. Oh, because he was commenting that the former president and his son, General Theodore Roosevelt Jr.
11: Roosevelt.
10: Right, and General MacArthur and his son both won the Medal of Honor, so that's why he was saying,
11: really?
10: I'll give them the Congressional Medal to Don and Eric. I'm going to give them the Congressional Medal of Honor for something, for their genius at hunting. Oh, for shooting defenseless animals. Yeah, okay. And I'll get one for taking on Russia or something.
12: Russia.
10: Grandpa.
12: Russia.
10: Okay, so he's talking about the war heroes and then comparing them to he and both of his draft-dodging, grifting sons.
11: Well, yeah, but like Kermit Roosevelt, who was Teddy Roosevelt's son, actually served in the military.
10: Right, correct.
11: Admirably.
10: That's what I was saying. Yes, they were both right.
11: Right.
10: Yes.
12: Kermit?
10: Oh, someone...
11: His name is Kermit.
12: Kermit
11: Roosevelt.
12: Kermit?
11: Yeah.
10: Big tone on social media on Blue Sky says, why is Bella leaving? It's because of you, because you wouldn't stop torturing her with how low concert ticket prices were in the 80s.
12: Yeah, it's your
10: fault. So thanks. Thanks a lot, everyone.
12: It's your fault. Yeah.
10: Okay, let's go. Let's go to Brownie in Pittsburgh. Bella, it's for you again.
12: Hey.
10: Hi, Brownie.
17: Hi, Seth. Hi, gang.
11: Hi.
17: How's everyone?
10: Good. Go ahead.
17: Well, plenty to complain about, obviously, with this moron in the office. But today, I just wanted to call and wish Bella all the best. I've been listening to this show for years and years. Like I tell you, I love all you guys. You guys
10: thank you.
17: Know how to start my day. Laughter's the best medicine, and you guys nail it.
10: Aw, have you been listening?
17: Bella,
10: have you been listening ever since Roosevelt? All right. Go ahead.
17: Yeah, even before he turned to stone. Yeah.
11: Yeah. Okay.
17: Yeah, but you know, Bella, in the short time she's been here, she's just become such a great part of this show.
10: Oh,
17: I think everybody fell in love with her. She's so sweet. You're a very smart young lady.
12: Thank
17: if you do half as well in your future endeavors as you do here, you are going to just you're going to rock it. So
12: thank you.
17: We wish you the best. We will miss you so much. You are most welcome. Good luck to you. And, Sam, we look forward to chatting with you down the road. I'm sure I'll be calling next week to bitch and moan about something.
10: Call on the bitch or the moan line. Either
11: yeah.
10: One. All right.
11: Well, and take it easy on Sam the first couple of weeks.
10: Yes.
11: Because this is a complicated.
12: It is pretty. It is a tough board, but.
11: Yes.
12: Yes. But he'll get it down.
11: Yeah.
10: But is Sam trained you? If you've just tuned in,
12: yes.
10: Bella is leaving, for God's sakes, to pursue her dream as a screenwriter. She's working at a manager's office that represents a literary manager. So, blah, blah, blah.
12: Yeah.
10: Okay. But Sam trained Bella.
11: Right.
10: So, So, anyway, it's all in the family.
12: I was an intern first, but.
10: Whatever. Let's not get all competitive. Ooh, she's already Hollywood cutthroat competitive, Sam.
12: Yeah, watch out.
10: Kevin and Indiana. Hi, Kev. Hello, Kev. Hello, Kevin.
18: Hi, guys. Good morning. I hope I can get through this without cutting myself off like I did yesterday. The No Kings Rally sign. 3 foot wide, 4 foot tall, brilliant right, with on the top, bold black letters, democracy, ? And in bright blue letters with exclamation points, yes, yes, yes, yes, yes. And then underneath that, dictatorship ?
10: All right.
18: And in bright red letters with exclamation points, 9999999.
10: All right, that, you know, if you don't mind my saying, that's a little busy for a protest sign.
18: 9999999.
10: A little busy, a little too much. It's like the chirons on CNBC, there's too many chirons, a little busy. Okay.
11: Yeah, the more simple protest signs are, the better.
10: Yes, easily.
11: You know what? Liberals tend to do that. They tend to overcomplicate their protest
12: signs. No, at the No Kings, there were a couple that I was like, if I have to stop and really look,
11: right.
12: I think we're missing the mark
11: a little
12: bit.
11: You need some editing in your protest sign.
12: My favorite sign that I've been seeing at the No Kings are oligarchical these nuts.
10: Oh, there you go.
11: That's effective.
10: Fantastic.
12: That's my favorite one.
11: Yeah.
12: Fantastic. Sorry.
10: Yeah, ever since we used to go back to the get out of Iraq rallies.
11: Yeah. Uh-huh.
10: Right? We'd be like, hemp people, focus.
11: Yeah, why are you here?
10: Just one. Just out of Iraq. That's all we need. No more war.
11: God. Something,
10: okay. Uh-huh. All right. Speaking of, Democrats, our wildly dramatic CNN data reporter, Harry Enten.
11: Oh.
10: Yeah.
11: There he is.
10: Okay.
19: The Democratic version of the Tea Party is here. And it is loud. And I would argue it is here to an even greater degree than it was for the Republicans back in 2010. Why do I say that? Because voter frustration among Democrats with their congressional folks is even worse. Their view of them is even worse than it was for the Republicans back in 2010.
11: Wow.
10: So This is, it's amazing on all sides, this whole, like, freak out. The socialists are coming, Fox Business Network Stuart Varney warned. And they will win elections in November with their tax the rich campaigns if conservatives aren't careful. Yes! Yes! And I think that they're being very helpful in this regard with the whole no one cares about housing and affordability is a hoax and, you know, basically, look at my big new shiny plane that I'm going to get to keep and blah, blah, blah.
11: John Roberts glazed Trump over his plane yesterday. Did you hear that?
10: Oh, yeah.
20: In terms of the Air Force One, I got to say that red, white, and blue paint job on the new one is very striking, looks very, very presidential, and looks very, very powerful.
11: God.
10: Oh, my God. Dear leaders, grift plane from Qatar is so fantastic, isn't it?
12: I thought we were past that.
10: So, since when have you ever heard of... They're just going to give it to them.
11: Right. And so what plane does the next president get?
12: Yeah.
11: Does he get the old one?
10: So we spend $400 million of our money to upgrade it, and then it's, okay, thank you, I'll take that. What? Okay, so Stuart Varney also cited a number of factors that could sway back voters this fall, support for universal health care.
21: Computer 38.
10: Yes.
11: Yeah.
10: Yes. As we played politics, girl, these things are all wildly popular, and they're not communist, socialistic, whatever.
12: My best friend was just in London. Yeah. Mm-hmm. She got tonsillitis her second day in London.
10: And it cost a nickel.
12: It cost the entire trip to the pharmacy, the week of antibiotics, like treating her, $8.
10: Yeah. Oh, boy.
12: $8.
10: Yeah. Yeah. A shilling. You're right.
11: A shilling. A haypenny.
10: Trump hatred and general antipathy toward Elon Musk. Yes, yes, and yes, Stuart Varney, yes. Conservatives assume that the socialist surge will soon fade. They believe voters outside big cities will reject a socialist message. There may be some wishful thinking here. Have you noticed the age of socialists who are winning? They're young, they're energetic, they're very good with social media. That counts for something. Is he saying all this like it's a bad thing?
11: Yes, he is.
10: Okay.
11: They're scared.
10: Yeah.
11: The rich people are scared.
10: Yes.
12: What are they?
11: As well they should be.
12: It's just annoying when they are like, oh, the young people, the young socialists. What do you think is going to happen when you're gone?
11: Right.
12: Genuinely. Yeah. Do you think everything is just going to die with you?
10: Yeah.
12: Like
10: Someone's
12: got to.
10: Eat the rich.
12: Someone's got to look out for us.
10: That's a good sign, right? Just eat the rich.
12: Yeah. Yes. Yes.
11: Yeah. Anytime you have to put an asterisk on your protest sign, no, don't.
10: No, too busy.
11: Yes.
10: 47 minutes after the hour. This portion of the show, oh my gosh, I have to give up the big lie because I love Chapter, the only independent Medicare advisor. Let's just say I'm doing the research 20 years earlier, Chris.
11: Okay.
10: I am going to be ready.
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4: 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Okay, every now and again, you get a surprise. Fox's Hugh Hewitt, a man so nice they named him twice.
5: Uh-huh,
4: what
5: yeah.
4: does Eric Erickson think of Hugh Hewitt? He applauded the Supreme Court judge for ruling against Trump on birthright citizenship.
5: Oh.
4: He said the Chief Justice has hit it out of the park on the birthright citizenship issue. Yeah, this has just been settled law for how long? It is amazing to me we're even, like, debating this, right? What's his... Todd Blanche. Ugh. Here we go.
6: Everybody should agree that it's a violation of our laws if your intent in coming here, if you're pregnant, is to have a child to become a United States citizen because of our now laws. And so what we have to do as the Department of Justice is make sure our agents, our HSI agents that we work with and the FBI, are focused on stopping that. And that's what we're going to do.
4: Hey, you can't have an attorney general that thinks the Constitution is unconstitutional. Even Hugh Hewitt said, we finally have a decision that lays to rest this endless debate that text, history, and traditional, in fact, affirm that if you're born in the United States, you are a citizen.
5: Right.
4: But it's sort of stunning, the what Brett Kavanaugh wrote.
5: Mm-hmm.
4: It literally is like they're trying to help Trump find a way.
5: Exactly.
4: To do whatever he wants,
5: right.
4: Break the law, doesn't
5: right.
4: matter.
5: Basically,
4: right?
5: We ruled this way, but here's how you can get around
4: right.
5: it. Wink.
4: So one legal expert called Kavanaugh's concurring opinion as stunning. She said, reading his conclusion that while Trump's executive order doesn't violate the 14th Amendment, it does contravene a federal statute. In other words, five justices saying the Constitution is the Constitution is the Constitution, and Kavanaugh saying, yeah, I agree with them in terms of the state of federal law, but if Congress wants to change this, that's up to Congress. She said, we often talk about the Roberts Court. After today, this term will at least will be a big, big thumb on the scale, fist on the table for Brett Kavanaugh, who has issued multiple majority opinions today and also really deciding vote here. And if we had just believed, women, including Christine Blasey Ford, right,
5: yeah.
4: we wouldn't be here. So here is Representative Andy Fine, Republican of Florida.
7: We have to take action, because if we don't, the Supreme Court is facilitating the invasion of this country by foreign
4: God
7: nations,
4: sakes.
7: And we simply can't allow that to happen.
4: Oh,
7: we're going to have to dramatically reduce immigration of all kinds to the United States, because if we say that once you get off the plane and you hide for a while and you have a baby, that baby's American, we're not going to be able to let people come here.
4: Okay. Well, Barron's got to go first because Melania wasn't a citizen when she had him. What do you mean we can't allow this? It's allowed by the Constitution and has been since 1914, 70 billion.
5: What?
4: I don't know what year. Listen, Chris, I'm not a constitutional scholar.
5: I don't think anybody's ever accused you of being a constitutional
4: no?
5: scholar.
4: All right. Linda in Illinois. Hello, you're on the Stephanie Miller Show. Hi, Linda.
8: Linda.
4: Linda.
8: Hey.
5: Everyone knows it, Lynn.

0: It's Linda. Okay. Tracy in Mesa, Arizona. Hi, Trace. Uh-oh. Has my phone system gone?
1: We might have to reset the phone system.
0: Yeah, my phone system might have gone kablooey.
1: Okay. That's okay.
0: Okay. I can't hear enough from James Comer. Can you? Nope. Here we go.
2: Do I like what President Trump's doing? I mean, that's, you know, obviously another discussion. But at the end of the day, what he's done is he's filled out his disclosure form, and I don't think he's left anything out. So he's in compliance with the law. I think the laws should be looked at with respect to, you know, what assets and what type of income a president and their family should be allowed to earn while the president's in office.
0: Oh, shut your giant hypocritical blowhole. Yes, the president's robbing a bank, but look, he did it on camera in broad daylight, so it's fine. Okay. And Joe Biden didn't make any money from foreign country. Ah, I can't. Okay, Dana Goldberg next.
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4: Lawyers for Haitian immigrants are petitioning the U.S. Supreme Court to dismiss the Trump administration's efforts to end temporary protected status for more than 300,000 Haitians living in the United States. This comes as evidence uncovered during ongoing litigation has raised serious questions regarding the process Trump officials used to terminate the relief.
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7: NBC News Radio, I'm Tammy Trujillo. U.S.-Iran peace talks are being paused for the funeral of Iran's former supreme leader, killed in U.S.-Israeli strikes during the opening of the war. Millions are expected to turn out for Ali Khamenei's funeral events, which begin on Saturday in Tehran. Iran's chief negotiator is calling on all Iranians to avenge Khamenei's killing by coming out for his funeral. An Iranian military commander has warned the U.S. and Israel about any attacks against Iran during this period. More than 165 million Americans are under heat alerts heading into the Independence Day holiday. NBC's Ryan Nobles reports the heat dome that's been sweltering parts of the Midwest this week will intensify in the eastern U.S.
8: With dangerous and punishing temperatures enveloping the Northeast ahead of the 4th of July weekend. Forecasters predicting several cities could set record highs through the holiday weekend, from Detroit to Nashville to Bangor, Maine.
7: Forecasters say those temperatures will be up to 20 degrees above normal. Mitch McConnell's spokesperson's releasing a statement on McConnell's health. This comes as questions have been swirling about the former Senate Majority Leader's health after reports say he was found unconscious last month at his home due to a possible heart attack. In a statement released on Thursday, his team said, quote, Senator McConnell appreciates the outpouring of support he's receiving while he continues his recovery in the hospital. The senator continues to improve and is working closely with his staff on Kentucky and Senate matters while the Senate is out of session. The statement does not address the new reports and comes as Kentucky Governor Andy Beshear says he's been kept in the dark about McConnell's health. The 4th of July travel weekend is underway. More than 72 million Americans will travel during the Independence Day holiday this year. AAA says many will travel at least 50 miles from home, with at least 61 million opting to drive to their destinations. Air travel remains steady while cruising and other modes of transportation are popular as well. You're listening to the latest from NBC News Radio.
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22: The level of corruption, political and financial corruption, that is not even being hidden anymore, Mark. It is out in plain view. These people are unleashed and unhinged. I think with Trump, he is going to double down. He doesn't care about complying, and nobody can make him comply.
0: Madam Hillary Clinton, queen of always right about everything.
14: She's
0: since
14: good.
0: The history of everything. But she co-shares that title with this woman. Yes. With this woman here.
23: Raised by a wild pack of Jews, here's Dana Goldberg.
24: Goldberg's here.
23: Ha ha ha. One of the top five funniest lesbians in America.

0: look at you. With that post New York City Pride glow. Look at you.
1: I mean, being on a float in the New York City Pride Parade, if you ever get a chance to do it, I highly recommend.
0: You posted about it. You said the city has been full of joy and community. And I thought, isn't that the contrast we're seeing? Whether it's the opening of the Obama Presidential Center, the Knicks celebration in New York Pride. It's just, it's what we've been missing. It's just joy, community, people from all different, you know, faiths and sexuality and whatever.
2: And even the straight people yesterday on top of the Empire State Building.
0: Yes. Yay for straight people
1: I
0: with no fear of heights.
2: Right.
1: I love that they did that, by the way, from their those two from the documentary, the Netflix documentary.
2: Yep.
1: I mean, it's brilliant.
2: Yeah.
0: except for those about those fear of heights.
1: Shaking.
0: I'm like, I can't watch. But love is love.
2: That's right.
1: Love is love.
0: So, Dana, you're obviously wearing your, you know, transphobia shirt in honor of the Supreme Court. And it's just, I saved a Rude Pundit post today. He will join us Monday along with Paula Poundstone, live in studio. But he said, when I got an email offer to talk to the vice president of Moms for America about how thrilled they are that trans girls will be treated like I didn't have to respond. I would rather, can I say the word? I'll just, okay.
2: You can't, the F word?
0: Mm-hmm.
2: F-E-L, no.
0: No, okay.
2: No.
0: I would rather off porcupine than talk to one of your transphobic idiots, but I did. Okay. I mean, go ahead.
1: I don't think they understand that if you're a parent of a female, a cis female that is a tomboy that looked like me when I was growing up, I don't think you understand that every parent out there who, if you beat their child in a track race, if you don't look like society's standards of femininity, they're going to investigate your child. They're going to try and check your child's genitals. This is going to affect cis girls. And only I'm saying this because by numbers, there aren't a lot of trans athletes in this country compared to cis girls who look like tomboys.
0: Yeah.
1: I'm telling you, this is going to affect them. And I hope that every parent out there, I don't care if you're Republican, Democrat, or any in between, you should be really worried that some pervert out there is using this as a reason to check your daughter's genitals.
0: Yeah.
1: Because that's exactly what this is.
0: Yeah. To your point, whenever I tell my girlfriend how beautiful she is, she's always very humble. And I'm like, oh, please, you've heard that all your life. I said, what I used to hear is, you're a weird-looking little Armenian boy, because that's true.
2: Yes.
1: Everyone thought I was a boy my freshman year in high school. I look like Ralph Macchio. Or Manny from Modern Family when I was a little bit heavier. I could show the picture. I would have absolutely been one of those kids that some parent out there would have been like, I don't think that's a girl.
0: Yeah. Yeah. Well, you know, we always talk to Bob Seska, who's, I always say his life was based on Gulliver's Travels, because in every picture from his childhood, he's like 1,000 times larger than any other boy that he, right? And I'm like, I'm surprised you were allowed to play sports against anyone, because, you know, and we just talked about, our guy was John Comstock. He was like the best athlete ever from grade school, because he developed way earlier than all the other boys. He was much bigger, more muscular, you know. But again, so there's those differences, right? And nobody goes, oh, well, you started puberty too early. You can't play, right?
1: Yeah. And we also have to remember this is it's going to highly affect girls of color that are athletic and strong and stronger than their counterparts. And they're, you know, that's why these gender tests in the Olympics, these sex tests in the Olympics, they're so racistly built because that's what they originated in. This is going to be a disaster. There's going to be so many lawsuits, so many parents that their kid gets beat in a track meet and they're like, I don't think, I'm telling you, this is going to be a disaster.
0: And speaking of, you know, to your point, Dana, you know, many people have commented that nobody's opinion or writing was more bigoted on this than Clarence Thomas.
1: Always. And we also have to remember the Supreme Court has just sort of defined sex as binary. We know that sex isn't binary. So how are you going to enforce this? You've got 200,000 intersex people that are born in this country every year. Some of them play sports. What are you doing with them? Like, the fact that they just ignored science and ignored every single medical research on this is just infuriating.
0: And as usual, Sonia Sotomayor is just, you know, gave a blistering dissent. She said the majority's opinion ends by reciting the many wonderful ways in which playing sports can be valuable to young people. It can help build resilience, tenacity, leadership, and discipline. It can lead to lifelong friendships, community, a sense of belonging, and can bring joy and the thrill of victory, along with all the lessons one learns from experiencing defeat. The benefits are immense. With Tuesday's ruling, trans students athletes will now be excluded, even when the facts show they do not have a, quote, inherent athletic advantage. Yeah. Not to mention, you know, I had it yesterday, I don't have it in front of me, Dana, but the vanishingly small numbers of people we're talking about, and the fact that this is a solution to a problem that doesn't exist. In many of the states where these bans, there were zero trans athletes. Yeah. Are there, exactly, what, like five at the elite level or something? And then if you go grades, I mean, it's...
1: That's why this is going to create more problems than solutions. Because of that, blue states don't have to enforce this. This is not a law. It's not something that was put in. This is for those two states. If you want to uphold your transgender ban in sport, you can. There's a lot of blue states that aren't going to do that. But that's what I'm talking about, is these bigoted parents that are going to come forward because their kid got beat by someone in a track race, and they're going to complain, or they're going to sue. Or some child that got targeted that happens to be a cis girl, their parents have a right to sue. It is just going to open up a can of worms. What it did is it put elementary school kids on the same playing field as Olympic athletes. Becky Pepper Jackson, when she took her case to the Supreme Court, just wanted to do track and field with her friends. She's not an elite athlete. At the time, she would have told you she's not even a fast runner. She doesn't win her races. Right. She just wanted to play with her friends. Now the Supreme Court ruling has created that problem.
0: Right. I mean, to think there's cis boys that, with the express purpose of playing sports, would want to go through, you know what I mean? Like, it's just, it's insane to go. Like,
1: we also have, go ahead.
0: Yeah, no, go ahead.
1: We also have to remember this is purely based in misogyny. This is about trans women and trans girls. You don't hear them talking about trans boys.
0: Right.
1: You never hear them talking about trans boys, almost never in this argument. It's purely based in misogyny because society wants to define what a woman should look like, act like, and sound like. That is basically it. Trans is an identifier. It's an adjective, just like any other adjective in front of woman. And I will die on this hill, and I will argue with people if they want to argue, but I just don't think people understand. These people are not saying they are biological women. They are saying they are trans women, and they have a right to participate in women's sports.
0: Yeah. And Riley Gaines would still have been a loser. Okay, let's...
1: Just like Nancy Mace, Mrs. Fifth Place.
0: So let's talk about Pete Buttigieg. Here he is real quick.
3: They couldn't tell me what the allegation was, and then they told me that I couldn't be around my children unsupervised until my children were interviewed. During that questioning, no one in the family could be present, and the next 24 hours are some of the darkest times of my life. I don't know how to describe it.
0: One more.
3: They're 4 years old, and as a family, we're just trying to put this behind us. I don't know how much of this they're going to remember. I know I will. It's one of the most awful moments of my life, and something I wouldn't wish on anybody. Although I'll also say that the response since we made the decision to speak out about this has been really extraordinary.
0: Yeah, I mean, we've talked about this all week. I'm sure you have, too. Just that you're not going to find anybody good that is going to serve. I mean, this should not be a partisan thing. This just shouldn't happen to anybody, particularly involving people's children.
1: And I have other friends. I have other gay dads in my life that they were called. Child Protective Services was called on them for just same reason, just bigotry. Yeah. You know, nothing that they said is true. And unfortunately, one of the complaints was cocaine. So it was drugs. And if you have that complaint in some other states, they don't even investigate. They just take the kids. Yeah. It is just really frustrating. And I think that I'm not saying that other people, heterosexual couples, their children aren't intentional. They are. But a gay couple has to go through so many hoops financially, emotionally, and intentionally to have children. These are some of the most wanted children in the world.
0: Yeah.
1: And any complaint on that is not based in any sort of fact is purely based in bigotry and whatever homophobe, transphobe ideas you have in your head. The fact that you can even call in a complaint like that and separate a child from their parents, even for 24 hours, a four-year-old, And, you know, we know that Pete Buttigieg was targeted intentionally. It's just so many things are happening right now that are so infuriating. The steps back and the pendulum swinging back. And then when people are like, why do you need pride? I think you have several examples this week of why we still need pride.
0: Yeah. Yeah. Well, we just said, you know, there's always a prerequisite. Like, how come do I get a straight Pride Month now?
1: Yeah.
0: Do we have to
1: By the way, they didn't give this to us. I'm so tired of people. Why do you get a month? We don't get a month. We take a month. We plan this. The lesbians are out there at 6 a.m. The men are naked on their floats. We plan this. Yeah. We do every single thing to make this happen. We're not given a month to celebrate Pride. We create it.
0: Yeah. Yeah. Well, and the Pete Buttigieg thing, we were saying it could happen to any of us. And this was such an obvious bull.
1: I know.
0: Can you imagine? Like, oh, I met, this could happen to any of us, to me and you. Oh, I met Dana at a stand-up show 15 years ago or something. And she told me she blah, blah, blah. It's like, what? I mean, since when would that be grounds, you know? And it seemed like he said the officers knew that it was BS.
1: Yeah. It is so many infuriating things over the last couple of weeks, which is why we need to sit in the joyful moments. And those two things can exist. They're not mutually exclusive, everyone. So please remember, you can fight in the streets and also celebrate at the same time.
0: Yeah. That's why I never had kids, because I could have them taken away for virtually anything I've done at any sexually liberal show for the last 15 years.
1: That's actually true.
0: Yes. Hey, speaking of shows, how would I see you if I wanted to?
1: You all, I'm so excited to announce the Southwest Funny Fest is coming back to Albuquerque, New Mexico after a six-year hiatus. It's October 9th.
2: Yay!
1: Go to my website right now, Dana will, during the break, danagoldberg.com/tour. There's a button where you can hit that. We will alert you when tickets go on sale next week, so my sexy liberals will be one of the first to know when tickets are on sale. So danagoldberg.com for the Funny Fest on October 9th. And you can buy tickets right now for my Chicago show. They're growing very quickly. That's September 23rd. It's a Wednesday night. Those tickets, we have limited left, so go get them on the break as well. I'd love to see you in Chicago, but Albuquerque, New Mexico, it is time for us to do this again. Come back.
0: Can I ask if we get the added bonus? Do you get the added bonus of getting to see Barbara Goldberg if you go to the Albuquerque show?
1: I don't want to put her on blast, but my mother will be in the audience.
0: Okay. Yay! As you know, I dragged her around like my human binky at your birthday party. She's like, if human was like a Cinnabon, she's the cutest, sweetest, and she loves,
1: and she
0: loves Dana.
1: Everyone off the dance floor.
0: Yes.
1: She danced everyone off the dance floor. She's 8 years old.
0: She did.
1: She danced everyone off the dance floor.
0: And we hope all our moms love us, but the way Barbara Goldberg loves Dana Goldberg.
1: Yeah.
0: It's just, it's my compass.
1: I'm very lucky. Yes. I'm incredibly lucky.
0: All right. We have Dana for the hour, 19 minutes after the hour. This portion of the show brought to you by my medical emergency kit.
2: Yeah.
0: I don't sound like a dude anymore.
2: Thanks.
0: Yeah,
2: thanks,
0: presumably I could play sports in America. My point is, I lost my voice, right? That's what happens to me when I get a sore throat. I was traveling. I got something. First I go to Maud Register, then Old Lucy, then Brenda Vaccaro, and then my voice goes entirely.
2: Yeah.
0: Yeah, unless I get a Z-Pak. What's in my medical emergency kit?
2: I think the final thing is you sound like Ed Asner.
0: Yes, I'm sorry. 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
11: Stephanie Miller.
0: Oh, yeah.
11: When was the last time your milkshake?
0: It really does, and I have to continuously say, get out of my yard. I'm gay. How many times do I have to say I'm gay? Okay. Dana,
12: get off my lawn. That's what Stephanie's yelling.
11: At the boys.
12: Get off my lawn.
11: Yeah.
13: I am still gay. Get out.
0: Okay. All right. Dana Goldberg, good morning.
12: Yes. Good morning.
0: Are you? I assume that you will be heading to the Great American Fair after this to
12: join the
0: twos of people that are there.
12: Yes. I mean, really, don't wear sunglasses on stage unless you want to give away the fact that there's only five people on that lawn.
0: I had flashbacks to a couple of, you know, late night shows at Yuck Yucks. It was like three people.
12: I know. I've had that audience.
0: When I was starting out, it was like a running joke. I remember one time I just went up and sat next to the person with the mic. I just sat with them. I'm like, let's just talk right here because, well, you know, it's like three people. It is so.
12: I gotta tell you what, though, some of my most fun shows have been those shows where I look out and there's like 25 people in the room, and I'm like, you know what? Let's just do this, and then all hell breaks loose. It's wonderful.
0: So let's see. Oh, a Fox host said we should ban all officials who didn't take part in Trump State Fair from seeking higher office because
12: so that's
0: Zeke
12: all
0: Heil,
12: of them,
0: y'all. Who is this? Fox host Emily, someone who I don't care who
12: she's probably
0: is.
12: Blonde.
11: Yeah.
0: Okay, you think? She said, my message is this, politicization of this, my hatred for an individual, my lack of respect for the office of the presidency, my clearly lack of respect for the United States of America, completely trumps, no pun intended, my public service or my occupation. What a travesty to the citizenry of those 11 states that don't get to be represented, to be discarded like that, overlooked, not included because of someone's petty feelings. I find this so patently embarrassing. I think this should be disqualifying for any of them that are seeking higher office.
11: Okay, well then Sean Duffy shouldn't have gotten up at the opening ceremonies of this stupid thing and called half the country libtards.
0: Yeah.
12: That's why we have to remember there's an America 250, which is the bipartisan planning group that has been going on, I think, since 2016.
0: Yeah.
12: And then there's the Freedom 250.
11: Yes.
12: So if you're going to go to an event, make sure you're at the American 250, because maybe that won't be a giant Trump rally.
11: Did you see the report this morning that there are reports that Trump has purposefully siphoned off money that was supposed
0: to go
11: to... From
0: the Park Service.
11: Yeah.
0: Yes.
11: That was supposed to go to the nonpartisan one and shoveled that money into his celebration.
0: Yes, White House routed no bid contract for the Trump ballroom through an office exempt from competitive building. This is just like the reflecting pool over and over again. Oh, speaking of Sean Duffy, whatever, because I know that's what I mainly was my plan was to watch that road trip series.
11: Right.
0: That taxpayer funded phone trip series because he works for
12: that's
0: us.
12: That's right.
11: Mm-hmm.
0: Whatever happened to Sean Duffy's road trip series? The 5-part series is scheduled to begin last month on YouTube.
11: Yeah.
0: Duffy said on May, but now it's unclear when it will leave the parking lot.
11: Oh, really?
0: Yes, there may be lack of interest. They said, we are excited that the Great American Road Trip series will be released in the coming weeks. Sometime.
11: Didn't they already, like a month ago, they did like this big publicity tour for it?
0: Yeah. And then they realized, nobody can afford gas, and maybe this is pissing people off.
11: Oh.
12: Maybe that, or you can't pass an infrastructure bill and the roads are broken. We don't know. It could be anything.
0: Yeah, yeah. It is just there's one extraordinary let them eat cake moment after another, right?
12: Yeah,
0: the congressman that's like, I'm having me some lobster tails and ribeyes.
12: I know.
0: If you're not, you don't work as hard as me. I'm like, you know what? Just you
12: really
0: is their message.
12: So much.
11: I hate everybody.
0: I hate everyone. Except Dan.
12: I hate everyone except animals.
11: Yeah.
0: 29 minutes
12: Animals over people right now.
11: Yeah, exactly.

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14: I mean, it's ridiculous that we would be looking at ways of limiting voters, but that's the only way they can win. They can't win a fair fight in a district or a state, which is why Trump is so obsessed with, you know, stealing voter rolls and purging voters and, you know, making up ridiculous claims about, you know, people not eligible as citizens for voting, which, you know, that is like so vanishingly, you know, non-existent. It is, you know, laughable. His Republican Party, which has, you know, become a cult, answering only to him, can't win a fair fight.
15: Ah, yep. Queen of always right about everything ever in the history. Did I mention how die mad about 2016?
16: Oh, okay. Yeah. Okay.
15: It'll be the first level of the mad lasagna, and then 2024 is over that. Okay. Dana.
17: Yes.
15: Hillary Clinton, who I've mentioned has been right about everything, warned people should be worried about everything when it comes to acting director of national intelligence, Bill Pulte. She said he called him very dangerous, a loose cannon. She called the appointment deeply insulting to the intelligence community, noting he has no intelligence experience at all. He's there specifically to target Trump's enemies, right?
17: Yeah, 100%. I mean, someone goes away and we're celebrating. We're like, oh, Tulsi Gabbard's going to be gone.
15: Yeah, you're like, oh, no.
17: And then, yeah, we're like, oh, great, what's coming now?
15: Which is why I'm glad former CIA Director John Brennan sued, demanding a court order that would require officials to preserve records from investigations he says are targeting him for phantom criminal conduct. I mean, we're at this phase where, apparently we don't need evidence or any crimes, right?
17: No. Of course we don't. If you're going to try and prosecute someone over 8647 in seashells, no, they don't need any crimes. Well, I mean, come on. Apparently you just need macaroni art, and then you can go to prison for it.
15: Right, and then he cited more than 100 verbal or written statements that Trump has made about Brennan. I mean, he supplies all the stuff you need for a court case, right? I mean,
17: 100%. It is selective prosecution, 100%.
15: I don't know where I read that he was on record saying of Letitia James, like, Joe, I don't care, I just want to, I don't know what I'm paraphrasing. Just make her life. I just want to make her life difficult. I don't care. I just want her investigate. He doesn't care if there's a crime. The whole point is just
17: at least the judges, and there's still some good judges out there, do care about those statements, and they do care about the receipts, and it does set up, you know, a dismissal for vindictive prosecution or selective prosecution or vindictive. Probably that should be one too.
15: Right.
17: At least there's some good judges out there doing their jobs.
15: He's right on record. I don't know how many times about how many cases, Dana, just basically saying, just do it. I don't care. Yeah. I want her investigated, you know.
17: Well, that's what Trump's always done. Just do it. I don't care. I don't care about consent.
15: Oh.
17: He just never cared about consent.
16: Yeah.
15: By the way, you knew this was going to happen. So Trump seeks to delay paying $5 million he owes E. Jean Carroll. Lawyers for Trump asked for E. Jean Carroll's consent to delay the $5 million. Boy, I hope that it was a really legal, creative way to say, go yourself. He signaled that.
17: Now you want her consent?
15: Yeah. Let's see what you did there. They signaled they plan to ask the Supreme Court to reconsider his appeal of Carroll's. I thought we were done.
16: I like her attorney's response.
15: Yeah, she said Carol's lawyer, Roberta Kaplan, who is awesome, said she informed Mr. Trump's team that Carol does not consent.
16: Yeah.
15: She wrote that Carol is also due an additional $779,000 in interest.
16: Yeah.
15: On top of that, but I mean, it's just insane that I don't know. It's going to ask the Supreme Court to reconsider his appeal of Carol's sexual abuse and death. I don't know how this happens, Dana. Aren't you done?
17: You made $1.2 billion off crypto last year. I think you can afford $5 million for. I don't know if I can say that on here for sexually assaulting somebody.
15: Right.
16: That money's already in escrow. He does not have that money in his possession.
15: Yeah.
16: So he's not going to miss it.
15: Yeah. So speaking of Hillary Clinton's talking about voter suppression, I swear I keep saying, Dana, it's like whack-a-mole. Like we stop one thing and then they think of another way to rig or steal this election. In the latest setback for Trump's anti-voting agenda, a federal court granted the NAACP's request to halt the U.S. Postal Service's implementation of his executive order against mail voting. The court order comes a week after a federal judge in Massachusetts blocked implementation of his order, calling it its primary provisions legally void. So unlike the Massachusetts one, this new ruling covers the entire nation. So because that's, you know, one of the things I've really been concerned about is their efforts to stop mail-in voting.
17: Oh, 100%. I really wish that we would stop giving the Supreme Court any sort of praise for upholding the Constitution.
15: Yeah.
17: They're
15: like,
17: oh, they saved America. They saved the 14th Amendment. They saved birthright citizenship. No, they just chose not to destroy it.
16: Right,
17: they did their job.
15: Yeah. Yeah. No, exactly. I mentioned Nicole Wallace is going to have Jack Smith on today. I don't know if you heard that, but
17: fantastic.
15: Yeah, but this is like how the headlines go. Trump plans to steal more classified documents. I mean, this is because he gets away with everything and the Supreme Court gives immunity. He's like, well, I'll just do it. I'll do it some more then.
16: And nobody's going to hold him to account. Right. That's a frustrating thing.
15: Right. So this is the reporting. Remember that open and shut federal criminal case where Trump clearly committed serious crimes but managed to escape justice thanks to the right-wing supermajority Supreme Court? No, not the case over January 6th in his efforts to overturn the election. He lost the other federal one about how he stole a bunch of classified government documents, stored them next to his toilet at Mar-a-Lago, refused to give them back after he left office the first time. Well, the president would like to do it again, minus the part where anyone attempts to hold him accountable. Trump is already angling to retain whichever currently classified or top secret government documents he wants after he leaves the White House again, according to two sources. Here we are again, right?
17: He is literally selling our country to the highest bidder.
15: Yeah.
17: And maybe not to the highest bidder because he likes to give no bid contracts. So he's just basically selling the country to whoever is doing favors for him.
15: I've been mentioning this all morning. He routed the $500 million no bid contract to build this for the East Wing, whatever, ballroom. Through the executive residence, which is exempt from rules that require federal agencies to obtain competitive bids. So Trump personally negotiated the cost of the ballroom project. The cost of the project has ballooned since it was first announced, and taxpayers will foot the bill for half of it. Trump is on tape lying a million times. Right?
17: A million times.
15: Just a gift from me, not a dime from taxpayers, blah, blah. Karen,
17: I've had a headache for 4 days because of a shingle shot, and this is not helping.
16: Oh, no.
15: Well, here's the good news. You can take Tylenol if you get pregnant. So that's
17: okay. Well, if I get pregnant, we've got bigger problems. Look unto the east because there's gifts coming.
15: I forgot this one for Dr. Redliner, but
16: another
15: large study has found no link between autism and Tylenol use during pregnancy, refuting claims by Bobby Kennedy and Trump. Do you remember that press conference where they just
17: the person who owns Tylenol pissed Trump off, and so they decided that they were going to say that their drug is faulty.
15: Yeah, medical organizations decried Trump's message emphasizing Tylenol's safe pain and fever reliever during pregnancy. That untreated fever during pregnancy is known to increase the risk of autism of babies as well as other conditions, including miscarriage, birth defects, and premature birth. Those are the effects of not taking it if you don't control fever and blah blah blah. But yeah, I'll never forget the whole ladies just tough it out
17: and sinfin and sinmin
15: acetafin.
17: What is that word? That's a hard one. How do you say it? Acetaminophen.
15: Sure. All right, Karen from Chicago. Bella, it's for you again. Hi, Karen.
18: Hi. So I did want to say, Bella, I'm not going to say goodbye until we meet again, and I'll see you in October.
15: Yes.
18: And, you know, as is always the case when I'm sitting on hold, you guys start bringing up topics that, like, I'm like, oh. So about the trans, you know, the SCOTUS decision regarding trans athletes. You know, Dana, you're 100% right. The Republican Party creates these crises that do not exist. And they've always done things like this because then they can run around and pass legislation or put this stuff out there, create this narrative like they're fixing the problem that doesn't even exist in the first place. But let's be very clear. It is very dangerous, okay, because I have read history. I know how this goes down when people, individuals, are scapegoated. And as a mama bear, you know, this is deeply upsetting to me.
15: Yeah.
18: Personally, to see this, because I know the statistics around trans children. And that is the real danger. So, you know, I think that we all have to keep that in mind. So if you know a trans child, a trans person, please give them extra love and support because they really need it. And I just want to say also, I know that Rocky Mountain Light does not take requests, but I would like to request a Bella before she leaves. If you can usher us in bring us into the holiday weekend with Yankee Doodle Fart, that would be greatly appreciated because it matches all of our moods.
15: Okay, for this complete show that we are living through. Yeah, I did. As someone said, transphobia is like sort of the last bigotry that people that, you know, can say they're not bigots. Right. They, somehow this is, you know, not bigotry, right?
17: Which is, there's no excuse. I can't.
15: Yeah.
17: I love that whole request, though. I just want you to be like, all right, you're listening to Progressive 127. What's your request before we go into the break?
15: Yeah, it would be Yankee Doodle. Yeah, go ahead. Yankee Doodle fart. Oh, Sam is still learning my box. You know how it is.
17: Yeah, you gotta be
19: patient with him for the first 2 weeks.
15: Yeah. All right. Well,
17: there's a lot to explore.
15: Yeah, there really.
17: I've heard.
15: All right. It's
17: a lot of buttons to push. And Sam.
15: Okay. Yes. This is for you, Karen. Okay. All right, Jenny in Virginia, happy 4th. Hello, Jenny.
20: Happy 4th. Adore you all. I have two quick points. The first is, I could be sad that I was 3 at the bicentennial and I will have more memories of then than this year.
15: Yep.
20: I could be sad my childhood crush, Bo Duke, is now a bootlicking MAGA performing there. Instead, I'm going to have my own cheesy freedom. I'm going to have freedom from dirt and clean my house. I'm going to have freedom from clutter, and I'm going to donate some stuff to the local mission, and that's going to lead me into my second point. I'm going to get rested up for Monday to start calling again. I called about the slush fund to talk to Senator Warner. The screener was so excited. So many people had called that day. I said, how many? He said, 28. The Albanians are in the streets, and we can't pick up a phone call for 10 seconds.
15: Yeah.
20: We got to do better.
15: Yep.
20: We have momentum. We got to keep it up.
15: Yep. Do better. Do better, everybody.
17: Do better for you. Great call.
15: Yeah. 46 minutes after the hour, this portion of the show brought to you by How Remarkably Preserved I Am. Vibrance, I'm telling you, my favorite product ever.
16: Yeah.
15: If you've been around longer than, say the internet has existed. If you know what, whiteout is in a typewriter,
16: right,
15: then you need to listen up. 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
1: 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Just one more thing to piss you off before you go, Dana. Clarence Thomas dismisses trans individuals as a mental state in legal opinion. I would argue that being a Republican at this point is a mental state that needs to be corrected.
0: Totally mental.
1: Yes, he let's
11: so
1: see.
11: So is being.

0: statement and is used to as a weapon.
1: Yeah. He said men and boys with gender dysphoria are not women or girls, even if they believe that they are. Okay.
0: But that's the thing. They are not believing they are. They are trans girls and trans women. Men and boys don't believe that they're girls.
1: Right. It's just it's profoundly bigoted.
0: Okay, I just want to pick up the, throw this through the window.
1: Okay. Chris and I have been saying, I don't know whether this unbelievable corruption seems to be the one thing that's breaking through. We played a Trump voter earlier. Just, you know, even that seems, because I'm like, okay, raping little girls, no, that's okay. But this might be, you know, the cost of living, Dana, combined with this unbelievable, I mean, everybody from Megyn Kelly to Dana Perino on Fox, mm-hmm. right? Megyn said she's a true fan of the Trump family, but made it clear she doesn't mean she's okay with the family's grifty moves. I mean, it's so bad. It's so blatant that even, you know, she said, you know, the Trump family's grifty. There's been story after story about all the money his sons are making off the government, these government contracts they're getting. I can't stand that stuff, and I love his sons, okay? I mean, you know.
0: I bet you they've also, like, totally turned their back on J.D. Vance. You know, when Junior put out his book and the RNC bought, like, 40,000 copies, I bet J.D. Vance was like, hey, guys, can you do the same for me? And they're like, we're tapped.
1: Yeah.
0: Sorry, we're totally tapped.
1: Yeah. All this whole, like, a myth of, oh, America first, America best. So this stupid grift shit jet from Qatar, Trump said the U.S. couldn't build a plane like this. Frankly, we could, because we wouldn't be willing to spend the kind of money necessary. They spent top dollar. It's just, there's nothing America, vaguely America first about him. It's him first, mm-hmm. always.
0: 100%. It is mind-boggling to me that his supporters don't see that. I really don't understand. They're not going to be like him. And if anyone were actually honest with themselves, they wouldn't want to be. The guy's an adjudicated rapist. He's probably done the same thing to children because there's plenty of proof that it's happened. Yeah. It's just mind-blowing that these people want to emulate him and they put him on some pedestal. The worst person that has probably ever walked this earth, at least in my lifetime. And they just want to keep touting him. It's disgusting.
1: And God bless Katie Fang. And I to this day, Dan, I don't understand why no reporter has asked him, you are credibly accused. There is one girl who was 13 who was interviewed four times by the FBI whose testimony was used to convict Jeffrey Epstein and Ghislaine Maxwell, who accused you personally of raping her. Why is no one...
0: I don't know. I'm actually surprised that it's not Katie Collins. I mean, I just called her by the wrong name.
1: Caitlin Collins. Yes.
0: Katie. Like, we're on a first name basis. Okay. I saw her at a manicure, giving a pedicure, a manicure the other day, and I waved to her, so we're friends now.
1: Well, and the other, by the way, I just being a reporter, so Jonathan Swan, who's the co-author of this book from the New York Times, he did make the point, we were talking about James Comer going, oh, at least Trump's transparent about all this. He said, he argued Trump's 900-page financial disclosure doesn't even begin to scratch the surface of all the ways he's bringing in money, which I think we all intrinsically
0: Absolutely.
1: Know. You go,
0: yeah.
1: Even what he's admitting is mind-blowing. But he said, Jonathan Swan said, we only know a fraction of what's going on. I mean, this financial disclosure does not account for a lot of the money that's going into the Trump family through different mechanisms, through the children, other business ventures, deals overseas. I don't think we've begun to scratch the surface of understanding all the different ways that money is flowing into the Trump family through this presidency. I mean, oh my God.
0: Yeah. And I mean, honestly, I could actually see if the midterms go the way they should be, like if we can actually keep them from stealing anything, I could see the whole family disappearing. I really could, like all of them, never to be seen again.
1: Yeah. Who's the hot-headed homo? Scott Bessent.
2: Scott Bessent,
1: I'm in some Murgatroy. I'm the Treasury Secretary. I'm home.
2: He issued, exit, stage left.
1: Oh. He issued a warning to big oil companies saying Trump administration is watching you. Oh, please. They've given big oil more help. It is just, it's so transparently ridiculous. And everyone knows that Trump's stupid debacle in Iran is what is causing gas prices, right?
0: 100%. Stupid debacle. You mean the war that he was bullied into by Israel?
1: Yeah. Yeah. But the fact that they're even, like, trying to pretend they're working for the people, you know, speaking, you mentioned J.D. Vance. He told Fox News' Laura Ingraham he would love it if Democrats worked with Republicans on issues that matter to Americans instead of operating purely out of resentment. He's the one that just didn't sign the housing bill. That was a bipartisan bill. They've done absolutely nothing to lower costs for people. What is he talking about?
0: Care.
1: Yeah, go ahead.
0: No, I just, that was a period after that. They don't care. They just don't care.
1: Yeah. You know who does care? People that follow and love Dana Goldberg.
0: They do. DG

0: comedy on all of the socials. Listen to the Daily Beans with the equally fabulous Allison McGill.
1: Go see her in person?
0: Yeah.
2: Go to the Funny Fest October 9th in Albuquerque, New Mexico. I mean, I just want to see it. It's my homecoming. Come on, get out there.
0: All right. We love you, Dana. And we love you, Bella, with a Z.
1: Yay, Bella!
0: We are so proud of you. Fly free, little bird. Fly free. We love you. Happy 4th, everybody.
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8: NBC News Radio, I'm Tammy Trujillo. Reports say the FBI is expanding its 2020 election probe in Georgia. Mark Mayfield reports.
9: An FBI memo directs field offices to surge over 250 personnel to support an FBI Atlanta priority investigation. Reports say it's an effort to dig deeper into the election fraud claims that President Trump continues to push. The probe appears to be centered in Fulton County, where Trump was indicted by District Attorney Fani Willis over election interference claims. Willis was removed from the case over her romantic relationship with a special prosecutor, and the entire case against Trump was ultimately dropped. I'm Mark Mayfield.
8: Iran's former supreme leader, Ali Khamenei, is set to be buried on July 9th following days of ceremonies. Khamenei led the Islamic Republic for 37 years before his death during U.S. and Israeli airstrikes at the beginning of the war in Iran. Iran's president is urging the public to come forward to honor Khamenei as they lay him to rest. The events are likely to draw massive crowds across Iran, Iraq, Lebanon, and Pakistan. Mitch McConnell's spokesperson is releasing a statement on McConnell's health. This comes as questions swirl about the former Senate Majority Leader's condition, following reports saying he was found unconscious last month at his home due to a possible heart attack. In a statement released Thursday, the team said that Senator McConnell appreciates the outpouring of support he's receiving while he continues his recovery in the hospital. The senator continues to improve and is working closely with his staff on Kentucky and Senate matters while the Senate's out of session. The statement doesn't address the new reports and comes as Kentucky Governor Andy Beshear says he's been kept in the dark about McConnell's health. Three more teams punched their tickets to the World Cup round of 16. Spain blanked Austria 3-0. Portugal scored a 2-1 victory over Croatia, and Switzerland shut down Algeria 2-0. Another trio of matchups take place today. Austria will take on Egypt in Arlington, Argentina clashes with Cape Verde in Miami, and Colombia squares off against Ghana in Kansas City. You're listening to the latest from NBC News Radio.
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24: Well, happy Tuesday. It's a brand new week. It's time. You know, we all had the day off yesterday, right? And we had a lot to talk about. America's deadliest con, how racism keeps millions sick while letting healthcare billionaires, we have 51 of them now, cash in. Also, why are women veterans being erased from Arlington's website, same as black veterans? And 1 in 6 sentences sucking up to the boss, to Trump? This is a wild story. We'll cover all those in the first hour. In the second hour of our program, Craig Unger is going to drop by, the author and reporter. Do all roads lead to the inescapable and horrifying conclusion that Donald Trump is a Russian asset? Also, is the world about to crash with Trump holding the proverbial match to set off the explosion that brings about that crash? And Sweden just crushed big tobacco. This is what happens when you have a government that, by law, can't be bought by industries. Maybe we should learn some lessons. And in our third hour, Rachel Bitticofer is going to drop by on why America can't stop Trump. And also, a geeky science, what's the real sweet spot for sleep for living longer? Interestingly enough, if you sleep too much or too little intuitively makes sense, but too much, you age faster. We'll get to all that stuff in the third hour of the program. But to start out, my daily take today, published over at HartmanReport.com and also on DailyKos.com, America's deadliest con, how racism keeps millions sick while helping healthcare billionaires cash in. This is kind of the confluence, you know, when Louise and I were kicking around ideas for today's daily take over the weekend. There were two stories that came up that seemed, you know, somewhat unrelated, but fascinating. And I'm tying them together in this article and in this conversation with you. And the first was that we now have 51 men, white men, who have made over $1 billion in healthcare in the United States and taken it home. Healthcare has produced 51 billionaires. I'm not sure who was the first. My guess would be Dollar Bill McGuire, the guy who started United Healthcare, who retired, with $1.56, I think it was, billion dollars. But we now have 51 healthcare billionaires. No other country in the world has even one healthcare billionaire because no other developed country in the world has a for-profit healthcare system like ours. Now, in addition to that, we also have the worst outcomes in the developed world. And by the way, Ecuador and Thailand beat us. And we pay more than every other country in the developed world, including Ecuador and Thailand. And the reason why it stays this way, 51 white male billionaires, the worst and most expensive outcomes health-wise in the world, we've got the lowest lifespan of the developed world. We have infant and maternal mortality rates that in Mississippi, for example, rival Bangladesh. Why? Well, it turns out, according to this shocking new study, because about half of all white people would rather inflict pain on all of us, including themselves, rather than see black people get any kind of government benefit. Now, if that sounds irrational, of course it is, but it comports with history. I mean, think back to the 1960s when Lyndon Johnson's government, when our government said to cities in the South, you have to integrate your schools and your public swimming pools. And they shut down the public swimming pools, which were there for white kids too, because they didn't want black children in those pools. And several counties, Prince George's, I believe, did this for several years, actually, closed their public schools. If black kids have to participate, then we're going to deny it to everybody. Well, I mean, 66 years ago on a campaign swing through Tennessee, Lyndon Johnson was in his hotel room with his press secretary, Bill Moyers, and he made this comment. He said, if you can convince the lowest white man he's better than the best colored man, he won't notice you're picking his pocket. Hell, give him somebody to look down on and he'll empty his pockets for you. And what Bill Moyers conveyed, and Louise and I had dinner with him and his wife at Norman Lear's home in Vermont, about a decade ago, I think now. And we talked about this. What Lyndon Johnson was trying to convey was that this was Nixon's Southern strategy. Richard Nixon, of course, we know that story. And Moyers wrote about it years later in the Washington Post and talked about it till the day he died. I mean, but last week, a parapolitical scientist at the University of Delaware put this to the test. They took two groups of white voters, and one group, they said, are white Americans losing or winning politically? That was the entirety of the question. And the other group, and then afterwards they asked them about their position on, should we have free college? Should we have a national health care system? Should we expand Social Security? Social safety net questions. The other group was asked, are white Americans winning compared to black people and Hispanic people? In other words, the issue of racial minorities was introduced into the question to get them thinking about this. And then they asked these people, well, do you think we should expand Medicare and Medicaid, for example? And what was wild is that the first group, the group that wasn't asked about race, their responses basically tracked their income and ideology. I mean, it's pretty straightforward stuff. But the second group, who were asked to think about race before being asked about social safety programs, basically, right across the board, turned against these redistribution programs. The mere act of comparing themselves to black and brown Americans made them willing to sacrifice their own health care, their own paycheck, their own kids' future, as long as people of color were sacrificed too. And that's the trap. We're the only rich country on earth where 600,000 people a year go bankrupt because somebody in the family got sick, where people go homeless because somebody got sick. We're the only country in the world that has built a little empire with 51 billionaires out of health care. 51 of them. I mean, Rick Scott, I don't think he hit a billion. He hit several hundred million. Was CEO of a hospital chain down in Florida that committed the largest Medicare fraud in American history. He's in the Senate now. I mean, these billionaires exist nowhere else in the world. And this is why Republicans slap black faces on things. Nixon's Southern strategy, his war on drugs. They were both all about black people, villainizing black people in order to get white people to vote for Republicans. George Herbert Walker Bush's Willie Horton ad, which made him president. Trump's racist birtherism. I mean, basically, scaring white people about black people has been the go-to position of the Republican Party since the 1960s. Along with stopping any kind of socialism that might benefit black people. I mean, Canada doesn't have hospital billionaires. France doesn't have insurance billionaires. We do. And the bodies are piling up. Tennessee has the highest mortality rate in the maternal mortality rate in the United States. 42 deaths per 100,000. Mississippi just declared a public health emergency because the state's babies are dying at the rate of 9.7 per 1,000 live births, which is nearly double the national average. Black babies in Mississippi, 15.2. Life expectancy, Mississippi's dead last at 71 years. I mean, basically the worst health outcomes in the country are happening almost entirely in red states and almost entirely in formerly Confederate red states. And you can track all of this back to Reagan busting the unions. You know, when I was a kid, my dad got a job in a tool and die shop. We had health insurance, no deductibles. Everything was free. And because in Michigan at that time where I lived, all hospitals and all insurance companies were required to be nonprofits. So it wasn't all that expensive. I mean, I wrote a book about this, The Hidden History of American Healthcare. So this is what the Republicans are doing. This is what, you know, Fox so-called news does. This is what all these right-wing media do. They're running this long con that LBJ identified in 1960, whatever that year was. That, you know, if you can convince the lowest white man that he's higher than the best black man, he'll let you pick his pocket all day long. And the result of this is that Americans can't have nice things because about half of white Americans are that racist and that stupid.
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24: 16 minutes past the hour. We'll be right back.

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0: sure enough, 24 minutes past the hour, and we'll just kill that off on my own computer here. Why are women veterans erased from Arlington's website? This Memorial Day, families searching the Arlington National Cemetery website could not find their loved ones. Marine Sergeant Nicole Gee, a Purple Heart recipient, killed in Afghanistan in 2021. This woman was credited with helping save 124,000 lives. And she's been deleted from the website. Trump himself laid a wreath at her grave during the 2024 campaign, and now her page is gone. Cemetery officials confirmed that they unpublished dozens of pages of black people, Hispanic people, and women service members to comply with orders from Trump and Defense Secretary Whiskey Pete targeting race and gender. Notable graves of politicians, athletes, and even foreign nationals remain prominently featured, but the women who bled for this country? Erased. We memorialize whites only. That's the order, apparently, of the Trump administration. That's the message. And it's a stain on every uniform and every grave at Arlington. Meanwhile, one in six sentences sucking up to the boss? A blistering New York Times analysis just dropped, and the numbers are jaw-dropping. The Times reviewed more than a dozen hours of footage from 10 Trump cabinet meetings between February 2025 and March 26. And the finding? At least one out of every six sentences spoken by cabinet officials is dedicated to praising Donald Trump. Secretary of State Marco Rubio led the pack as the chief flatterer. VP J.D. Vance spent one in six sentences attacking Democrats. Defense Secretary Whiskey Pete repeated three times that global wars never would have happened under Trump. Commerce Secretary Howard Lutnick claimed on five separate occasions that Trump, quote, achieved the impossible. Treasury Secretary Scott Bessent said Trump saved the country. This isn't governing. This is a court of trembling courtiers performing loyalty rituals for a king. And while they bow and scrape, the country burns. I mean, this is his cabinet, right? These are the people who are supposed to be advising him. They're supposed to be running federal agencies. They're supposed to be about the business of America. But instead, this has become a giant, the entire Trump presidency is a giant reality show. And, I mean, Trump learned how to do this, you know, 11 years as The Apprentice, you know, with NBC teaching and training him and coaching him, and finally got pretty good at it. And that's what he's doing. His cabinet meetings are just, you know, they're just like The Apprentice. Oh, Mr. Trump, you're so brilliant. Please share your brilliance with me. Oh, my God.
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0: So what's on your mind? I'll pick up your calls right after this, 27 minutes past the hour.

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2: This is WCPT telling you how you can shop blue. 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So let's look at some of the biggest Mexican restaurant chains that support the Democratic Party. 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Sun Holdings as a company does not give to politics, but their CEO does, and he's kind of varies. 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How about you go order a taco salad from Trump Tower? 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
0: Did you know that every weekday we send out an email before the show giving you all the topics coming up so you could be fully informed and ready to interact with our program? 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Check it out. Welcome back. 24 minutes past the hour. So what's on your mind today? John in Harlem, New York. Hey, John, what's up?
13: Yeah, it's been a long time, Mr. Hartman. We started a ceremony of the opening of the 400th anniversary of Black New York and its holiday, Pinkster, which the Dutch called it, which is African Pentecost, 1626. And so we'll be continuing through the years, the Pinkster year. But what is also related to this is a hearing on reparations that's been going on in New York State and in city. And the terrible thing is people are not being given the information about reparations so they can give testimony. There's supposed to be a reparations hearing this coming Saturday in Harlem, and most people do not know about it. We've been trying to get the electors and others for people to come to these hearings. It's about we the people. And it's a deliberate scheme, I'm sorry I have to say this, of the governor to try and keep people from giving testimony. I went 4 weeks ago to Staten Island. I live in Harlem. I had a little trip to Staten Island. And the people were only given 1 minute to state the case about reparations and that. And so we fear the same thing happening in Harlem here. And so we don't understand why the electors are sleeping on this issue. It's like, you know, when President Kennedy wrote Why England Slept, it's like New York. It's by New York that our electors, and it's very, very disturbing. And that, and so we want to have people know about those reparations hearings, these hearings this coming Saturday in Harlem. Now, we as historians and others, we were noting that there were more slaves in Brooklyn than in South Carolina in the beginning. We're talking about reparations going back to 1826 and the horrible slave revolt, and even worse, the horrible slave riot, the worst riot in the whole history of cities in the whole United States, 1863, draft riots in which they killed every man, woman, and child who was black they could find in New York, and when they couldn't find anyone because people had fled, they started killing Chinese. Why? Because Chinese men were in the Union Army. See, these things are not taught in the schools.
0: Yeah.
13: We want these things taught in the schools, and we want the forgotten burial ground that's underneath the state capitol. Remember, they built the state capitol to stop the celebration of Pinkster and the African Pinkster King who was bringing all people together against slavery and against indentured servitude. So they stopped it in 1811, and to make sure that that celebration would not continue, they built the state capitol on top of the burial ground that's there in Albany. So we Wow. want these things corrected and remembered. And so,
0: John, you're a wealth of information here. This is fascinating stuff. Is there a website associated with this, or at least something that could guide people to how to show up for the hearings next week?
13: Well, that's what we're trying to do through the Schomburg Collection. Schomburg's been very helpful. And also, we're talking about doing podcasts. because they say, you know, people need, now I'm understanding the meaning of podcasts, is you can't throw all the history at once at people, sure. But if you have podcasts about what's going on in that. But, you know, what's interesting is that Mississippi State University and other colleges outside of New York is looking into this history, and we in New York, I mean, aside from a few of us, or historians, it's like, you know, it could be just like, oh, any other day. These are not normal times. Mm-hmm. And what we're doing is we're trying to get this history out through the historical institutions and that, because it's parallel to what's happening in the South. What's happening in the South is also happening in the North.
14: Yeah.
13: It's to erase the history and to erase the importance of democracy.
14: Yeah, and it's always been happening, actually.
13: This is not
14: something new. This is the foundation of America. I mean, you know, I get it. John, thank you. Thanks for the heads up and for all the information. It's great to hear from you. Thank you.
13: Yes, and I want to, you know, continue, you know, with your newsletter and stuff to give you information about what's going on, because it's going to be
14: interesting. Thank you. I appreciate it. John, good talking to you. Okay. Vince in Wellsville, Kansas. Hey, Vince, what's on your mind today?
15: Well, you know, I was, when you designated the oligarchs and what have you as the morbidly wealthy, that
14: morbidly
15: made
14: rich,
15: sense.
14: Yeah.
15: Yeah, morbidly rich. So I thought terminology is so important. Now, I'm from Kansas, which is the heart of the nation, and a hotbed of Republicans. But I do have friends who are my brethren in Christianity, and I found that the people that are hardest to communicate with are the far-right Christians. And I have friends and acquaintances who are that.
14: Yeah.
15: So I went looking for a way to communicate with them who these people are that are trying to undermine our democracy, take away our freedoms, and nowadays are after our vote. And I went past Sadducees and Pharisees and all those people in the New Testament. That's where my source was. And then I found the one word that describes these people, and it's malefactors.
14: Malefactors.
15: Came to mind.
14: Yeah.
15: And now I realize in the government and in society, we have a lot of these dirty malefactors.
14: Mm-hmm.
15: And I think that's the term I'm going to use on them from now on.
14: I love it. I mean, that's who Clarence Thomas is, and he was the deciding vote in Citizens United, which gave all the other malefactors, you know, agency over our government, you know, as long as they were morbidly rich.
15: Well, down with the rotten malefactors.
14: Okay. That's a good one, Vince. Vince, thank you very much. Great to hear from you. Andre in Chicago. Hey, Andre, what's up?
16: Hey, good afternoon to you, Tom, and a belated Happy Memorial Day to you and your family.
14: Thank you.
16: I agree with you. You're quite welcome. I agree with what you said about picking your pocket earlier, Tom, because when Barack Obama and Joe Biden was in office, all the Republicans kept talking about this spending and big government, and they didn't want their kids and grandkids to pay back. Well, they better get used to the idea, because their kids and grandkids are going to pay this war that Donald Trump has going on. And so I don't hear no pushback on it. They I mean, they kept it in the news when Joe Biden and Obama was there, but now that Trump is spending all of the money and spent all of the money that Doge saved, then they're quiet about it.
14: Yeah.
16: But Tom, what I called you initially for, Tom, was to say that I think that the Democrats need a wartime concierge, because they constantly at war. And what should be happening is, with this slush fund, is that the Democrats should get together and sue all of those people who were part of the insurrection for restitution.
14: Mm-hmm.
16: If you look up the statistics, you say that the taxpayers have spent like $2.7 billion on repairing that capital and the manpower and defacing the property and the artwork. All of that stuff costs taxpayers money. So if the Democrats want to fight, then somebody should tell them they should file suits against all those people instead of allowing them to go ahead with this slush fund. Because we are still paying for what they did in that insurrection. It was a lot of damage done.
14: Yeah.
16: So suing Trump. Yeah, that's what I want to say about it.
14: Although Trump gave all those people basically immunity for life. I mean, it's pretty astonishing when you think about it.
16: But do you get immunity for the civil case though? See, that's I don't know if it's.
14: Well, that's a good question.
16: You know, when you sue for money, when you sue for restitution with the damage they did, I don't know if they exempt from a civil case.
14: Yeah, I don't either. That's a good question to put to Dean Obidala next time he drops by or some other attorney, you know, on the program. Thank you, Andre. Thanks for that insight. I appreciate the call. Good talking to you. George in Cripple Creek, Virginia. Hey, George, what's up?
17: Hey, Tom. Interesting article in Vesti on the 23rd. Border under tension while Zelensky is declaring a threat of attack against Belarus. So supposedly, Belarusian President Lukashenko is going to allow Russian troops to launch an offensive against Chernigov and Kiev. And on May 15th, Ukrainian intelligence intercepted communications between Russian and Belarusian President Lukashenko about allowing Russia to launch an offensive against Chernigov and Kiev from Belarusian territory. Mm-hmm. And on May 20th, Zelensky ordered redeployment of additional troops to the border areas of Chernigov and Kiev. And on May 21st, Zelensky is preparing a possible preemptive strike against the Belarusian and Russian border regions. Hmm. And supposedly the reasons for this first one sounded a little, Kiev felt empowered because Ukraine... powerful in Belarusian armed forces during World War II, and long leads to fear of possible escalation. Number two, Kiev is acting in the EU's interest to disrupt negotiations between the U.S. and Belarus, which have intensified recently. And Kiev is preparing an attack to forestall Belarusian aggression against those two border regions.
14: Mm-hmm. So what's your?
17: It doesn't sound. It doesn't sound too plausible to me, since Zelensky is mainly occupied with Russian troops in Ukraine right now, and I don't think he's going to launch any offensive operations against Belarus anytime soon.
14: Well, or my take was that he was trying to collaborate with Belarus. Putin.
17: Yeah, exactly.
14: So, we just saw this massive attack on Kyiv this morning or last night, where Russia used a hypersonic missile and blew up like several city blocks and killed a whole bunch of people.
17: Yeah, right. The Oreshnik hypersonic, supposedly indestructible, unable to be here for you.
14: Right. Putin is saying to Western diplomats and business people, get the hell out of Kyiv because I'm going to destroy the city. Do you take that seriously, George? What's your take on what's going on right now? Is this a last gasp or the beginning of the final solution?
17: I think it's a last gasp for Putin because he's saying, seeing reports that the Russian public has become increasingly dissatisfied with Putin's war against Ukraine, and a lot of Russians are fleeing abroad rather than being drafted into the Russian armed forces.
14: Yeah.
17: They said, both France and Britain, et cetera, had said, we're not moving our diplomats out of there. I didn't see what Trump is saying about it, but, they're saying we're staying right there, but I wouldn't be surprised if Putin tried it.
14: Yeah. Well, I hope he fails, and we'll find out on Thursday.
17: I do too, definitely.
14: Yeah, and
17: I hope he falls out of a 10-story window or something like that.
14: Yeah, there you go, and I hope that that our buddy on Thursday stays well. George, thank you for the call. Thanks for the information. Good talking to you. We'll be right back.
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14: That would be Phil Lindner. We'll be right back with more of your calls.

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8: 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We can prosper together. And here's how to start. 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
8: Welcome back. 52 minutes past the hour. Picking up your calls here, Tyrone in Harlem, New York. Hey, Tyrone, what's up?
10: Hey, Tom, I
8: need you to get a little closer to your microphone, Tyrone. It sounds like you're talking to us from the bottom of a well there.
10: Hold on. Let me get this right for you, because I want you to hear what I'm saying.
8: Okay.
10: Yeah. So what I was saying...
8: I still need you to get your mouth next to the microphone, Tyrone. I'll tell you what. Let me put you on hold, and you can work that out with Mateo. He's on line 7, Mateo. Alfredo in Mountain View, California. Hey, Alfredo, what's on your mind today?
11: Hey, hi, Tom. How you doing?
8: Good. What's up?
11: Just a quick question. Is it possible for Democrats to find a way to disbar

0: Christopher Armitage, I've seen at least one Substack newsletter recently specifically talking about the importance of trying to disbar Todd Blanche. So, yeah, I think it's possible. It would be a big lift, but, hey, somebody's got to try it.
1: Yeah. Well, I'm glad to hear that because this guy is horrible.
0: Yeah.
1: Thank you, Tom.
0: Yeah. Thank you, Alfredo. Tyrone, let's try it again.
2: Hey, Tom.
0: Now I can hear you.
2: I was waiting for you to come. That's good. You know, after the New York Knicks won the the playoffs, so we a little ecstatic over here in New York.
0: I get it.
2: I was telling your call saying I don't see a peaceful way through this thing here.
0: Anytime
2: anything that was accomplished for black people in this country, it was done through violence. You know, the situation with King, you know, when he was killed, it just an instant uproar. These cities is on fire. That's not what I'm calling for. But I'm saying that it don't seem like these people respond to anything peacefully because they continue to run roughshod over people that try to be nice and try to do things with love.
0: Violence against people of color is where it all started. I mean, slavery is the ultimate violence, and this was our official policy for a long, long time.
2: And
0: still is, by the way, for people who've been convicted of crimes. Forgive my interruption.
2: Absolutely, and the problem and what I've heard is that they say, you know, you can't serve two masters. You got this country that is dedicated to white power structure, and then you got another set is trying to develop a United States of America. And because those two things seem to kind of act with each other, continue to battle with each other, because you got Trump coming out saying that the Civil Rights Bill of 1965 was an attack, was unfair to white men. Yeah. That doesn't help the divide. And he's also pushing the divide idea of, like you said, they're erasing women, erasing black people, erasing, and this constantly going on and drawing people out of their representation. This seems like this is going to be a powder, this is like a powder keg waiting to explode, because we keep trying to do it peacefully, and they continue to just run roughshod over us. And unless we get somebody in office that is willing to make the changes that need to be made to make this country more fair to everybody, it's only going to get worse.
0: Yeah.
2: And I don't see anybody in the future that is looking to make this thing more fair, because if this guy does what he want to do, if he want to get 2/3 of the Congress and change the Constitution, because that's what it seems like he's trying to go through, trying to get it, and then don't seem like he's going to do it.
0: I get it.
2: Louisa? You think that Trump is stupid. He's not stupid.
0: No, he's not. He's sly. Louise and I just watched this new Teddy Roosevelt. It's a two-part series. It's just two shows, you know, on Netflix over the weekend, and just blew my mind. Teddy Roosevelt was pushing the limits of presidential power in many ways the same way Trump is, only for good instead of for evil. And I am hopeful that some Democrats are paying attention. You know, it's like there is, because we've had Democrats who just have been afraid to use executive power, and it's got to change. Tyrone, thank you. Thank you for the call. We're hitting the top of the hour. On the other side of the break, Craig Unger is going to drop by. Is Trump really a Russian asset? Stick around.
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5: AP News, I'm Marcela Sanchez. Iran is holding a funeral for the late Supreme Leader Ayatollah Ali Khamenei. It's expected to last for days. Khamenei was killed at the start of the war with the U.S. Meanwhile, Iran's military is warning oil tankers moving through the Strait of Hormuz that they must use its approved routes. Otherwise, it says they'll face what it called a forceful response. Keeping the strait open is a key issue for U.S. and Iranian negotiators working on an agreement to end the war. A former U.S. Olympian has been indicted for what President Trump has called vandalism at the Lincoln Memorial Reflecting Pool. AP Washington correspondent Sagar Magani has more.
6: David Hearn is facing a felony charge of property destruction, with U.S. Attorney Jeanine Pirro here in Washington saying National Park Service employees saw Hearn reach in and deliberately damage the pool.
7: Forcefully and violently pulling up and removing the bottom liner with both hands.
6: Hearn had earlier told the AP he reached in to examine the coating that had started peeling after the president's $14 million plus renovation project. Hearn said he briefly touched a chunk still attached to the pool, but let go after a park worker told him to. Sagar Magani at the White House.
5: Acting Venezuelan President Delcy Rodriguez is defending her government's response to last week's devastating earthquakes. Critics say the response has been too slow. More than 2,000 people are known dead and 11,000 injured. Shares advanced today in Europe and Asia after the Dow Jones Industrial Average set another record. Taylor Swift and Travis Kelce's wedding is set to take place today in Madison Square Garden in New York City. More on this and other stories at apnews.com. This is AP News. Hot weather typically drives up electricity demand in general. The AP's Lisa Dwyer reports local communities argue that big data centers are adding additional strain on their power grids.
8: Jonathan Kumi, a researcher who has been studying computing warehouses for 30 years, says
9: data center electricity use has definitely grown in the last few years. So there's a real effect driving public concern.
8: He also says electrification of everything from cars to more homes also adds to the grid. Kumi says big data centers need to coordinate when things are running so that not everything is turning on and off at the same time, and that power companies need to prepare.
9: And there are ways to mitigate the impacts if you design the system right and you operate it in the right way, but you have to have thought about it beforehand. You can't wing it.
8: I'm Lisa Dwyer.
5: And I'm Marcela Sanchez, AP News.
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2: This is WCPT telling you how you can shop blue. As the Donald Trump administration forces ICE to go out grabbing innocent civilians off the streets, it's just kind of ironic how MAGA and even ICE themselves enjoy eating in Mexican restaurants. So let's look at some of the biggest Mexican restaurant chains that support the Democratic Party. Del Taco and Taco Cabana. Now, Del Taco and Taco Cabana are both owned by Yadav Enterprises. The company itself does not donate to politics. However, their founder and CEO, Anil Yadav, only donates to Democrats. Taco Bueno. Taco Bueno is owned by Sun Holdings. Sun Holdings as a company does not give to politics, but their CEO does, and he's kind of varies. He's donated to Hillary Clinton, and he's also donated to Marco Rubio. However, he has never donated a single cent to Donald Trump. So, MAGA, since you have a problem with undocumented immigrants but love eating their food, I have a solution. How about you go order a taco salad from Trump Tower? 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It's as authentic as your president's tan. This has been WCPT telling you how you can shop blue.
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1: Hey, welcome to the second hour of our program. On the line with us, our buddy Craig Unger, the journalist, the author of multiple brilliant books, Den of Spies, Reagan, Carter, and the Secret History, The Treason That Stole the White House, most recently. CraigUnger.com is the website. Craig Unger on Blue Sky as well. He's got a great Blue Sky newsletter. CraigUnger.substack.com. Did I say Blue Sky? I meant Substack. Pardon me. Craig Unger on Blue Sky as well. Craig, welcome back to the program. So you note that kind of all roads lead to this inescapable conclusion that Donald Trump is a Russian asset. Let's first differentiate between asset and agent, and then let's dig into this.
2: Absolutely. It's an important distinction. An agent is employed by an intelligence agency. He or she gets a paycheck. He can be tasked with various operations. An asset is more of a trusted contact, someone who can be relied on and whose interests are aligned with you. And I believe, I'm certain that Donald Trump's interests have been aligned with Russia's for more than 40 years. And it's been a conscious operation going back many years to the 1980s, in which they cultivated him and he made a lot of money out of them.
1: Yeah. Now, Donald Trump comes out of small business, basically. I mean, his company never had more than a dozen employees. I suppose probably his hotels had more than that, but you get my point. In a small business, basically, they're run like little empires. They're kingdoms. The CEO of a small company has basically no accountability to anybody. You know, I mean, his employees can walk out on him or something like that, but it's not like you've got a board of directors or you've got stockholders that you have to answer to. And that's kind of a kingdom thing. To what extent do you think it's just that Trump running his little business kingdom just always thought that, hey, that's the model that should be used for governance. That's what the Soviet Union did. That's what Putin's doing. I kind of like that. I'm aligned with that. Or is it far more specific and self-interested than that?
2: Oh, I think it's much more specific than that. And I think the Russians really went after him. Not him so much specifically, but if you go back to the 1980s, there were loads of Russian spies in New York City. And they wanted people in the financial world, in the business world. If you remember Armand Hammer, who was CEO of Occidental Petroleum, he was very close to the Soviet leaders, going back to Stalin and all the way through Gorbachev. But he started aging out in the 1980s. And Russians, they were the Soviet Union then, wanted replacements. And when they first reached out to Trump, it was 1980. He was building his first successful hotel, the Grand Hyatt Hotel, right next to Grand Central Station. And like every hotel, it needed television sets. And you might think a big operation like a Hyatt, which is a blue chip franchise, you might think they'd get their TV sets from Samsung or Sony or a big vendor like that. But instead, Trump went to a small operation in New York called Joy Ludd Electronics, which turns out it was a front for the KGB. And that's how it all started.
1: And so here's Trump patronizing them, but they figured out a way to shovel literally millions, perhaps hundreds of millions, perhaps even billions of dollars, and at least in today's dollars, into Trump's coffers. I mean, both of his sons have said, we don't need American banks anymore. We've got plenty of Russian money. Well, tell us about that story.
2: Right. Well, Donald Trump is not the brilliant businessman he's been made out to be. In fact, he was a terrible businessman. He filed for bankruptcy six times. At one point, he was at least $4 billion in debt. And the Russians bailed him out again and again. And the first time I could really see it happening was in 1984. And I got this from FBI files, by the way. But a man named David Bogdan went into Trump Tower. It had just been built the previous year, and it's where Trump lived. It was his primary residence. It was the crown jewel of his empire, and David Bogdan, who is very much part of the Russian mafia, comes in, gives Trump $6 million in cash. That would be close to $30 million today, and he says, I'll take five condos. And by making that purchase through all cash purchases, through an anonymous corporation. It's very easy to set up a limited liability corporation and call it the XYZ Corporation or something anonymous. But by doing that, in effect, the Russians were laundering money. And this was the first time I could find that it happened, but it happened again and again, at least 1,500 condos, or more than 1,000, and more than a total of more than $1.5 billion from the Russian mafia.
1: How much of this money that was coming to Trump in the 80s, 90s, and early 2000s that was keeping him afloat as his terrible business decisions kept, you know, destroying him, how much of that was the mob, the Russian mob, without any particular political agenda, just, you know, looking for a place to launder money in the United States? And our real estate laws have enough loopholes in them, particularly in New York State, that Trump could do what would be illegal for a French real estate company or a British real estate company to do, you know, to take cash and do it anonymously. How much of that was the mob just looking at its own self-interest in a business kind of context versus the KGB and the institutional Russian intelligence service trying to make Donald Trump, you know, basically loyal to them or have him embrace them?
2: Right. Sorry about that. Well, the Russian mafia is very different than the American mafia, and the American mafia was always at war with the FBI. In Russia, the Russian mafia is really an adjunct to Russian intelligence. That is, they're part of Russian intelligence, and they share what they know, first with the KGB and later its successor, the FSB. So, it may have started out fairly innocently that, gee, they wanted to, David Bogdan just really wanted to launder his own money for criminal purposes. But the information ends up being shared with their national security apparatus. And that's what's really important. I mean, people always talk about Trump Russia. This started, Putin and Trump, this started before Putin was really a terribly powerful person. And he sort of inherited it. And it's also important to understand that he himself had strong ties to the Russian mafia, going back to when he was in high school. And he was a sort of a judo athlete. And his whole judo team were really children of the Russian mobsters in St. Petersburg. Mm. So he grew up in that world, and he sort of inherited that apparatus and whatever knowledge may have been inherent in it.
1: That's fascinating. So would it be appropriate or factual to say that Donald Trump would never have succeeded with his businesses, you know, after he pissed away his father's money, first off. I mean, that was well documented by the New York Times, that he never would have succeeded without the help of Russia, and therefore he's deeply indebted to them, both financially and kind of morally, arguably, probably the wrong word, but you get the point. As opposed to the possibility that he's being blackmailed, which is, you know, what the Steele memo suggested, that, you know, the PP
2: right.
1: tapes and stuff.
2: Right. Well, both could be true, but it's absolutely 100% true that his interests have been aligned with them for more than 40 years. And I, you know, in my Substack, I've tried to distill both of these books, which were both make the case in very different ways of how Trump became a Russian asset. And I distilled it into 39 steps. I'm an old Hitchcock fan. This doesn't have much to do with Hitchcock, but it is a mystery in a way. And I think we're in a crisis. And I don't think you can solve our problems unless you understand how we got into this mess. And so I have 39 episodes, and you'll see there are really hundreds of people Trump was close to in Russia or had business dealings with in one way or another. In each of these 39 episodes, it's not just he had met someone at a dinner party. There are episodes in which his campaign manager, Paul Manafort, who works with a Russian spy, Konstantin Kalimnik, at his side all the time. Kalimnik was a member of the GRU, Russian Military Intelligence, and Manafort shares all the internal polling data, with the Russians.
1: This is the 2016 election.
2: Yes, it's just before the 2016 election. And as soon as the Russians get that data, their Internet Research Agency, which is essentially a troll farm, begins to attack the United States and all the social media in and it's targeted to the key swing states.
1: Right.
2: So this was a very, very sophisticated operation by the end. And I don't think Trump would have won the first election without the help of the Russians.
1: Obligation.
2: I mean, it's also problematic in that I'm not sure what precisely is illegal. Is it illegal to have a troll farm? I'm not sure it is at all.
1: Certainly not in Russia, you know. Craig, I just have 1 minute here before we're going to hit a hard break. I can't stop. You ask in one of your articles in your Substack newsletter, you ask, why Trump is a Russian agent. Why won't America say it? Why won't America say it?
2: Well, it's a taboo, and I mean, this is driving me crazy. I've been trying to get this message across, and if you ask me, and this is a very important moment in history, how can we ignore this? I mean, I've been a journalist for more than 50 years, and if that's not a big story, that the President of the United States is an asset of Russian intelligence, what is? And I'm not the only one who said it. John Brennan, Mike Morrell, Michael Hayden, James Clapper have all said it one way or another. Mm-hmm. But somehow or other, it is not part of the national conversation. And I think we really have to get to the bottom of it.
1: Well, there have even been Republican members of Congress who have come out and said this.
2: Right, but the press in general does not deal with it at all.
1: Yeah. And you know, I mean, he's getting these phone calls from Putin every 2 weeks, it seems. You know, he gets his weekly marching orders. It just blows my mind. Craig Unger, his newsletter, Compromat? Is that the...
2: It's now called American Compromat.
1: American Compromat.
2: Like the title of one of my books. And I will put out the whole series either tomorrow or later this week.
1: That's great. I would strongly suggest that you put the title up at the top of your newsletter. CraigUnger.substack.com, CraigUnger.substack.com is the website. Thank you, Craig.
2: Thank you,
0: this
2: Tom.
0: This is the Tom Hartman Program.
1: This is a guy who really knows what he's talking about. He's been doing this research for decades. It is amazing stuff. You've got to check out his newsletter, CraigUnger.substack.com. We'll be right back.

0: America is an aspirational idea, one we're still working to fulfill. It was shaped by Enlightenment ideals, reason, liberty, and freedom of conscience, the belief that power comes from we the people, not a divinely appointed ruler. 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
10: 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Welcome back. 23 minutes past the hour. So is the world about to blow up with Trump holding the match? Economists are sounding alarms loud enough to shake the rafters. A new Guardian analysis warns the world is sliding toward a financial crisis. And apparently Republicans, Washington, D.C., couldn't be more poorly positioned to stop it. The trigger could be the AI bubble popping. I've been talking about this for some time now. The how Moore's Law is going to catch up with them. They're building all these giant data centers to compete with each other because everybody wants to end up being the Google of the world, you know, to being the biggest of all the AI people. But, you know, these data centers within a couple of years are going to start becoming obsolete as the chips get more efficient and the algorithms become more efficient. Another possible thing that could trigger this is a sell-off of U.S. Treasury bonds, which has been that have been spooked by Trump's tariff chaos and his war on Iran. When investors ran for the exits after the April 3rd tariff shock last year, you'll recall, bond prices briefly tumbled. Maurice Obstfeld, the IMF's former chief economist, put it bluntly when he said the political fundamentals are really bad. Now, Trump might lean on the Fed to print money, but that would just stoke inflation and crash the dollar. Meanwhile, his cabinet deregulates Wall Street and guts the very watchdogs designed after the 2008 Bush crash to keep shadow banks from torching the economy. And who's going to pay the price? Well, working people. We always do. Meanwhile, Sweden just crushed big tobacco. That's what happens with good government. Okay, some good news. This is from across the Atlantic. Sweden has officially become a smoke-free country. Under 5% of Swedes now smoke regularly, hitting a public health target decades in the making. Daily smoking rates collapsed from 16% in 2003 to just 4.8% last year. How'd they pull it off? Strong government action. Cigarette taxes jacked real prices up 45%. Advertising bans, quit smoking support, aggressive prevention campaigns. The lead researcher called it a, quote, incredible development. Imagine what America could do if Washington wasn't owned by tobacco lobbyists, by fossil fuel lobbyists, by Wall Street bandits. You know, all because the most corrupt member of the U.S. Supreme Court, Clarence Thomas, was the deciding vote in the Citizens United case about whether or not billionaires and corporations should be able to bribe judges and politicians while he himself was on the take. It's insane. I mean, what Sweden is proving is that when government actually works for people instead of profits, public health can win. The public good can win. I mean, this is the whole, read the preamble to the Constitution, you know, why this country was established, you know, to establish justice, establish justice, ensure domestic tranquility, provide for the common defense, promote the general welfare, and secure the blessings of liberty to ourselves and our posterity. This is straightforward stuff. Government can be a force for good, but only when it answers to we the people. And sadly, we've had, ever since the 1970s, we've had corrupt Republicans on the Supreme Court. The first was Lewis Powell, who authored the 1978 Boston versus Bilotti decision that said corporations are persons and they can engage in politics. And then Clarence Thomas and now John Roberts and I mean the whole bunch of them, actually. All six of them on the Supreme Court now are complete corporate toadies. It's wrong. It's just so wrong.
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3: 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During heavy downpours, stormwater can wash over roads and lawns, picking up pollution and flooding streets and homes. As the climate warms, many areas will get more extreme rain. But homeowners can help limit flooding with a simple and attractive bit of landscaping, replacing lawn grass with native plants. 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Many native plants, like coneflowers, big bluestem, and Indian grass, have longer roots than lawn grass. 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
4: 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American Family Insurance was once very conservative, but since 2019, they have moved to the left, donating $214,000 to Democrats in 2024. AAA. AAA was also once very conservative, but in 2014, they shifted to the left, donating $235,000 to Democrats in 2024. 83% of their donations went to Democrats. Liberty Mutual. Now, Liberty Mutual leans to the left, and yes, they did donate $1.6 million to Democrats in 2024. That was only 64% of their donations. Progressive Insurance. 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This has been WCPT telling you how you can shop blue.
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11: 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Welcome back. 35 minutes past the hour. What's on your mind today? Don in Chicago. Hey, Don, what's up?
12: Yeah, Tom, I got some race stories, and I'm going to be real quick as I can. Okay, the first one is, back in the day, David Duke ran for office in Louisiana, and the outcome was it was a lot of blacks and just enough whites voted where he didn't make it. The second story was this guy in, it was South Carolina or Georgia. He was a grand wizard, and his son needed operation. So he went to his buddies, his other Klan buddies, and they told him that they couldn't help him, you know, that he might as well let his son die. Mm-hmm. And it was this black church that raised the money and gave it to him, and they brought, and this man, he said, you know, the people who I was thought was my enemies, they're really my friends or whatever, mm-hmm. like this, and these other guys. And the third one is President Obama, his mother was a white woman from Kansas, and his father was a black man from Africa. Okay, the other two is they had a lady on Montel Williams. This was some years ago, and she was a breeder for the Klan and for the Aryan Nation. And the mother racist groups. And anyway, her and the lady was a black lady. They was on there and it was going back and forth for us like arguing. And so Montel Williams put the big screen on the back where the lady's son was back there. The white lady's son was back there and the black lady daughter was back there. And they was playing and hugging each other. And this woman got up, the white woman got up and ran to the thing like, you know, somebody was doing something to her son. Mm-hmm. And Montel Williams them came back there and he said, you know what? You see, that's what's wrong. He said, these kids don't know nothing about race. It's people like you that and she called Montel stupid. And he told her, you know, I could have you thrown off the stage, but to show you how the game I got, I'm not going to do that.
13: Yeah.
12: And the last one is just recently on Steve Wilkos' show, they had this young man, young black guy, he was in the service, and they was him and his mother was on the way to the airport. So it was a car they saw off the side of the highway, and the young man, he told his mother, let me stop and see what's up. And he went down in the ravine, and it was a guy, he was bleeding. I mean, he was bleeding real bad. So the young man from his training, he went to his backpack, got a belt out, and I came and tied it up, and his mother was hollering, come on, you're going to miss your plane or whatever like this here. But he went, and he stayed there, and they called the ambulance, and they told him that it wasn't for him, that you know, this man probably would have bled to death and died or whatever like this here.
13: Right.
12: Ain't God wonderful? I mean, and omnipotent. I had to get that. I had to get it down.
11: That's a great collection. What it all reminds me of is the fact that racism is both instinctual and learned. And the study that blew my mind on this came out about 5 years ago. We did a big feature of it here on this program, and it was a very simple study. It was done on rats, and they took black rats and white rats. And when they put black rats who had only been raised with black rats and white rats who'd only been raised with white rats together in a cage, they fought with each other. So then what they did for the second generation is they took when they produced pups, little baby rats, they took half the black rat babies away from the black rat mother and gave them to the white rat mother who was nursing, and they took half of the white rat babies away from the white rat mother and gave them to the black rat mother who was nursing. And so what happened was that all of these rat babies, black and white, literally grew up together, nursing from these two mothers. And then when they put those rats together in a cage, they didn't fight at all. In fact, they helped each other out. They created little rat communities. They had this whole little rat city that they made. You know, I mean, it was an amazing study. And I think back to, you know, when I was a kid in the 70s and 80s, well, I was a young man by then, but you know, this is when forced busing, in quotes, was a big thing. And, you know, the idea was that if people just got to know each other, and we saw a lot of this through our experience in the military, by the way, particularly with Vietnam, that, you know, when people got to know each other of different races, their racism went away, basically, or to a large extent diminished. And I just think that, you know, we have so much to learn from this, and we've got so far to go. And that what Trump and his Republican friends are trying to do by wiping out black history, by, you know, removing the names and pictures of women and black men from the Arlington Cemetery pages, but, you know, firing black judges, firing black people in the hierarchy of the military, they're trying to resegregate us. They're trying to create that world where it's all white rats and black rats. And, you know, I think one of the functions of government should be to resegregate us, or to desegregate us, to reintegrate us. And, you know, and I look back on those efforts and I realize how much, you know, blowback they got. I mean, our schools are more segregated now than they were in 1965. You know, we got to do something. So, anyhow, Don, that was a great, great rant.
12: Don, that was fantastic. One more thing, Tom.
11: Yeah.
12: The lady whose son was on Steve Wilkos, she was white. Mm-hmm. I wanted to put that in. I forgot all about it. She was white.
11: No, I got it. No, in fact, you said that. Don, thanks. Thanks for the call. Great to hear from you. Chris in Harrisburg, Pennsylvania. Hey, Chris, what's on your mind today?
14: Hey, Tom. I was really happy to see you on Ari Velshi this weekend talking about the 21st Century Road to Housing Act.
11: Oh, yeah. Yeah, it's a good start. I mean, the House version is a lot weaker than the Senate version, of course, because the House is more bought off than the Senate. But it's still a good start.
14: I was going to ask you which version you were looking at, because the Senate version actually required corporations with more than 350 units to divest of those.
11: That's correct.
14: To,
11: the House version lets them keep them. Yeah. Or for 10 years,
14: yeah,
11: I think.
14: Yeah. Well, and one of the things you mentioned on the show is that you said you had some question about the build to rent issue. And I was wondering, you know, if you could expand on that thought a little bit. It sounds like you have
11: one of the things that the Senate version of this bill does, and maybe the House version, I'd have to go back and look. If you know, you know, interrupt me and tell me, Chris. But one of the things that it does is it says that it's no longer legal for companies to build houses specifically for the rental market. If you're going to build a house, you have to build a house to sell to somebody. And the companies are going, oh, you're trying to regulate our ability to do whatever we want in America. Isn't that the all-American thing? And you know, which is kind of the libertarian argument. But then they go even farther than that, and they say, you know, if we don't build a rent, I mean, it's going to be a crisis. How can we make money, and how can people who need a rental place find a place to rent? And my response is really simple. We already have build-to-rent. It's called apartment buildings. So, you know, make as many apartment buildings as you want. If you want to build rental properties, go ahead and do it. There's a whole system for that. But single-family homes should be, and historically have been, since the late 19th century, you know, for well over 150 years, the primary way that people build multi-generational wealth, that working class people build multi-generational wealth. I can tell you, up until maybe 5 years ago, the vast majority of the wealth that Louise and I had was in our home. I mean, you know, and this is true of most people and, you know, most working class people. And so, you know, I think build to rent is, ultimately destructive to our society. Do you disagree, Chris?
14: No, there are two things about that. You're exactly right. The problem we're having, like in my home county, we have 3 available apartments for every 100 extremely low income people.
11: Oh,
14: like Section 8.
11: Yeah.
14: You know, people.
11: Yeah. Well, that's a whole separate issue. Is the mixed use housing.
14: Yeah,
11: Here in Oregon, but forgive the interruption, Chris, but you know, we're hitting a break here. Here in Oregon, we've got this system where if you build an apartment building, you have to set aside 20% of the units for low-income housing. It's just a requirement.
14: That sounds great.
11: Yeah, and they do it, and it works. Yeah, and Chris, thank you for the call. And it's better, you know, frankly, it's better than segregating people where everybody is low-income housing because, you know, again, this is, you know, people get to know each other. People, you know, cross cultural divides as well as racial divides. And, you know, culture and wealth are tied together.
13: To Tom Hartman. 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
11: I'll be right back with more of your calls. By the way, Donald Trump is off to Walter Reed for another physical. This is his third one in 13 months. What's up?

0: America is an aspirational idea, one we're still working to fulfill. It was shaped by Enlightenment ideals, reason, liberty, and freedom of conscience, the belief that power comes from we the people, not a divinely appointed ruler. 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Now, those freedoms and your rights are under attack. 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
6: 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And then the third thing is a lot of the things that we think should protect us when we go to addiction treatment, don't protect us. 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
9: When I got sworn in 16 years ago, the first person that came up to me, of all things, was a Republican named Mark Kirk, who later became our senator. And he did give good advice. He said, the only thing that gets done here is when we meet in the middle. So there's a lot of truth to that. But, you know, what I tell folks who are looking from afar and not looking at what this president's doing, moving us toward a more of an autocracy, is you meet in the middle when the middle is reasonable, right? And you both benefit. That's a two-party democracy at work. But when one side takes the most extreme positions, it's not my job to go way out there to meet them.
8: Yeah.
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13: 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Kathy in Mobile, Alabama. Hey, Kathy, what's up?
3: Hi, Tom. I voted in the most recent election, and some things happened that I wasn't altogether certain of, and I could have called the state secretary, but being a Republican, I didn't trust his opinion as much as I do yours, and I'd like your opinion on this. First thing that happened was that I had to identify as a Republican or Democrat on the computer, and I was given the appropriate paperwork to vote as a Democrat.
13: Right, that's because your state has closed what are called closed primaries. If you want to talk about that, we can, but that's why.
3: Okay, well, that explains that then. Yeah. Okay, and the other thing
13: about half
3: was,
13: of the states have closed primaries, by the way. About half have open primaries.
3: Okay. Yeah, I've never had to do that before. This is the first election I've ever had to do that with. And the second thing was that in the past, I've always, my driver's license with my maiden name as my middle name has been how my name was listed on the voter rolls. However, this time it was not. It had my actual middle name listed. And I don't know what's going on as to why they changed that. I had my driver's license ready with my birth certificate and everything to prove who I was, and they didn't require to see any of that. So what do you suppose is going on with that?
13: That's a good question. By the way, Kathy, I could have been wrong. It might be that you have open primaries in Alabama, and so you could pick which party you want to vote with. With regard to the difference between your driver's license having your maiden name as your middle name versus your birth middle name, that's a good question. Did somebody just do this, or did you get your license renewed and you said, please change it? Or, I mean, when did this happen?
3: No, it's the same driver's license identification I've had for years, right, and I've used in multiple elections. But this time I said, how is my name listed? And they said it was my actual middle name, not my maiden name. And I said, well, that's odd because they've always used my middle name as my maiden name.
13: Yeah.
3: And why is that? I never got an answer.
13: Yeah, that's,
3: so I'm confused.
13: Yeah, that's kind of a generational thing. My mother always used her maiden name as her middle name, on legal documents. But my wife uses her birth middle name rather than her maiden name as her middle name. That's interesting, Kat. I don't know. I don't know if the Alabama Secretary of State is trying to get tricky with people or if this is just...

0: I don't know, Kathy. I'm sorry.
1: Yeah, that's why I called you rather than our Secretary of State, because he's a Republican. And to be honest, I don't put it past him to lie to me.
0: Yeah.
1: You know.
0: Yeah, no, I get it. You might want to talk to your local election officials if it's a concern or if it's preventing you from voting.
1: I called the local Democratic Party, and mm-hmm. I called Mr. Figure's office, and they gave me this number to the state secretary,
0: yeah.
1: And so I still don't know that my vote actually counted.
0: Well, at vote.org, you should be able to track that. Not all states participate, but most of them do. So you could plug in yourself and see what happened. Kathy, I've got to move along, but if you learn anything new, give us a shout, okay? Let us know.
1: I will. Thank you so much.
0: Thank you, Kathy. Good talking to you. Joni in Mount Shasta, California. Hey, Joni, what's up? Oh, Joni, your phone has that stuttering disease. I'm going to have to put you on hold for a minute here, and we'll get back to you. Dave in Federal Way, Washington. Hey, Dave, what's on your mind today? Joni, by the way, Joni is on line four, Mateo. Joni's on line four if you want to see what's going on. Dave, what's up?
2: Hey, not too much, Tom. Look, I heard a thing on the TV this morning that David Petraeus is saying that Iran is about to blank on the on the Strait of Hormuz and in the Persian Gulf. And look, the bottom line is Trump is no more an asset of the Kremlin than the entire MAGA movement. It all is. It's all hybrid warfare. And I know people have very little patience with me rambling on about this. It's almost like trying to prove that I believe that the MAGA movement's really a nationalist socialist movement. People say, okay, Uncle
0: Ray
2: is
0: movement.
2: A real pain. Yes.
0: Yeah, and I agree with you. I think it's been largely created by Russian bots and trolls.
2: Well, and let me tell you, you even threw more evidence at me, and frankly, there was a neocon on Morning Joe that did as well. This neocon was saying that this is going to start, what Trump is doing and his mismanagement of all this is going to start a global depression.
0: Mm-hmm.
2: And this guy is a neocon. He doesn't use the word depression lightly.
0: Yeah.
2: Nobody pushed back, but I'm like, look.
0: I think it is.
2: This got to, look.
0: I think a global depression is coming. I think it's coming this year or next year.
2: Well, and let me just make fun of myself a little bit. Look, Tom, I believe that socialism is necessary. I consider myself, well, I'm not really a democratic socialist, but I think it's necessary right now because we have too much wealth inequality. But the problem is nationalist socialism, they use the tools of socialism to favor one ethnic group over another.
0: Right.
2: And what's going to happen is, it's the same scenario that's being set up. Where after Trump comes, after Trump, it doesn't really matter. They have their only core is to make America a white supremacist state.
0: No, that's the foundation of the whole thing. Yeah, you're absolutely right, Dave. Thanks for the call. And that's why we can't have nice things. As my rant from the first hour. On the other side of the break, Rachel Bitticofer, why America can't stop Trump.
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4: NBC News Radio, I'm Mark Mayfield. President Trump is planning a lengthy speech on the National Mall for the 4th of July celebration, even if there's record heat in the nation's capital.
5: On July 4th, it's going to be approximately 107 degrees out. And I'm going to go and I'm going to make a really long speech just to show that I can do anything.
4: He made the remark while speaking Wednesday at the Theodore Roosevelt Presidential Library in North Dakota. While a high of 107 is predicted Saturday in Washington, D.C., it should be in the upper 80s by the time Trump gives his speech at 9 p.m. So far, the hottest temp recorded in D.C. on July the 4th was 100 degrees back in 1919. President Trump's latest financial disclosure shows his investment accounts made 327 stock purchases one day before he announced his first tariff pause. None of these stock purchases had been disclosed before Tuesday, despite a 45-day deadline to report financial transactions. The disclosure is fueling demands from both Republicans and Democrats for a greater scrutiny of his financial interests. Charlie Kirk's widow is set to attend her first Utah court hearing in the trial of the man accused of killing her husband. Rob Martier reports.
6: Erica Kirk will reportedly be joined by Charlie Kirk's parents for the week-long preliminary hearing where prosecutors will lay out their case against Tyler Robinson. The hearing begins on Monday. Robinson is accused of fatally shooting Kirk at Utah Valley University last September. He faces aggravated murder charges and a possible death penalty. I'm Rob Martier.
4: And reports say that the FBI is expanding its 2020 election probe in Georgia. An FBI memo directs field offices to surge over 250 personnel to support an FBI Atlanta priority investigation. The probe appears to be centered in Fulton County, where Trump was indicted by District Attorney Fannie Willis over election interference claims. 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
0: 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Chicago's Progressive Talk. It's time for the Rick Smith Show. 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
8: And welcome, brothers, sisters, working class heroes. This is the Rick Smith Show. Thanks so much for being here today on the big program. Lots to get to, lots to talk about. The 250th anniversary of the country coming up this weekend. And I got to tell you, I'm not thrilled by what this president has done. I know it's not political, Rick. We're not making it a political rally kind of thing or anything. And what's weird is, you know, we find out the National Park Service has some documents saying that the big fireworks display going to cause a massive hazardous health problem. The pollution levels are going to be really high, unhealthy conditions. And I started thinking about this whole thing and the people who are going to go, because look, most people like me are going to stay away because Trump has made this overly political. It should not be. He shouldn't be anywhere even near it because of the polarization that he's caused. This should be a putting Americans out in front of this. But no, dear leader has to have his top billing. And I guess we're going to be treated to some, 45 plus minute show of his babbling on. I guess that's, I guess that's the price of freedom, I guess. 45 minutes to hear him whine. And to be honest, probably even longer. So the fireworks that are supposed to go off, I guess they're saying around 10:30, 11, depending on when Trump shuts up, could actually take us into the 5th of July, which, maybe we start making that Independence Day, independence from Trump. But they're going to blow off some 850,000 1,000 fireworks in about 40 minutes. Again, because what Trump does has to be the biggest and the bestest and the most tremendous and all of that. And it got me thinking, because I've had a couple of conversations lately with people who have gone all in on the capitalism, have gone all in on their, you know, we got to buy all the shirts and the flags and the bumper stickers and the, we got to buy stuff. And the reality is I'm sorry, I'm not in that mindset. I love this country. I love this country for what it has done for me and for people like me. Look, I grew up in a housing project on the west side of Cleveland. My mother was the single parent in the household. And it wasn't enough, but still, this country did meet us where we were. We got food stamps that put food on the table when paychecks didn't. We got housing assistance that kept a roof over our head most of the time. Public schools opened the doors that, you know, most of us could never have paid for on our own. Those weren't handouts. Those were investments in a kid the market would have written off, but the community refused to abandon. That's why I love this country. That's why I love America, and I'm loyal to it. The one that says every child deserves a shot. Not just the ones born in the money, not just the one in the good zip code. And I'm grateful for the freedoms we enjoy. But I'm just as grateful for the basic supports that turn those freedoms into something very real in my life and into the lives of others. And the right, you know, they love to wave flags and cash in on patriotism, plastering stickers on their truckers' hats and on their tailpipes. Campaign merch, wherever you can find it, while ignoring what really was something that we learned in school about the flag code. They chase the almighty buck and call it love of country. But patriotism is more than attire or bumper stickers. It's about community. It's about showing up for each other. It's about standing shoulder to shoulder with your neighbors, funding schools, backing a social safety net, making sure the next kid in line gets the same shot that I got, that each of us got. But more than that, it's about knowing our history. You know, anyone can go buy a flag made in China and put it in 100 of them in their lawn and still not know the history of this country. Take time to learn about our proud moments and our painful ones. No real history. Show up for people in our community. Volunteer. Help neighbors. This should be not a day to blow off fireworks and ensure that people can't breathe, but an opportunity to help our neighbors, people who need help, help our schools. Be present in a moment where there is real struggle going on in this country. And then we need to defend democracy, defend our democratic norms, respect elections, accept results. I'm putting my money down on the big speech on Saturday. You know, 2020 and how he feels aggrieved over losing. You know that's going to come up. Standing up for the rule of law, standing up for this country. Practice civil courage, standing up and speaking truth to power. This is that moment. And taking responsibility as a citizen. Vote. Stay informed with real information. Hold officials accountable. You know, actual things that matter. Because it's easy to chant ridiculous slogans. It's easy to slap a bumper sticker on. It's easy to wear a hat that was made in China. It's easy to do that stuff, which the right, the performative right, loves to do. It's a lot harder to do the other things. Now, there is, I guess, some hope in this because it's supposed to be like 16 gazillion degrees on the 4th of July. And they're going to have a bunch of baby boomers, a bunch of old white folk going to show up, a bunch of people like me going to show up in sweltering heat and going to be standing around and having to listen to Trump whine on for a while. And then, of course, the fireworks and the long walk back to either the metro station or to find your car, which shouldn't be hard because there aren't a lot of people there. I gotta imagine we're going to thin some of the herd in those moments. Because, you know, who would have thought it would be a great idea to hold a giant, quote unquote, state fair in the place that isn't a state? I mean, I can't get over how ridiculous this whole thing has become. Because look, I wanted to see it succeed. But again, when Trump rolled this out and all of the ridiculous nonsense he's been doing, people are tired. They're fed up. So my hope is this coming weekend, we practice our patriotism, not by waving flags, not by chanting, but by helping our neighbors. By talking to somebody that we don't normally talk to and standing up in the moment to fight for a better for tomorrow for the next generation coming up behind us. Because the reality is, be as angry as you want, this country has been very good to most of us. But remembering the people that it hasn't been so good to me, that's patriotism. I want to hear your thoughts. What are you doing over the 4th? Email me, Rick at TheRickSmithShow.com. Quick break. Right back. Stick around. I'm Rick Smith, and this is Labor History in 2. On this day in labor history, the year was 1892. That was the day that 3,800 workers at the Carnegie Steel Company in Homestead, Pennsylvania, were thrown into the streets and locked out of their jobs. The plant was located 7 miles southeast of Pittsburgh. The general manager of the plant, Henry Clay Frick, was determined to break the Amalgamated Association of Iron and Steel Workers Union. The union had won a strong contract 3 years before, and Frick wanted to weaken their position. The union only represented the skilled workers in the plant. Frick calculated he could break the union because they only accounted for less than a fifth of the workforce. But when Frick began to slash wages and demand increased production, even the unorganized workers voted overwhelmingly to support a strike. The workers refused to accept the changes, and Frick locked them out. Conveniently, Andrew Carnegie was traveling in England and Scotland during the conflict, but he supported his manager's decision. Carnegie sent Frick a message reading, "We approve of anything you do. We are with you to the end." Frick ordered the construction of a giant wall around the plant. The wall stretched 3 miles long and 12 feet high and was topped with sharp barbed wire. The workers called it Fort Frick. They, in turn, organized Homestead. Picket shifts and patrols were formed. Frick sent in his personal army of 300 Pinkertons on a barge to try and sneak into town. The workers' patrol spotted the barge and sounded an alarm. Frick's Pinkertons were met by thousands of workers in a bloody battle. 9 workers and 3 Pinkertons were killed. In the end, Pennsylvania's governor sent in the state militia, thus clearing the way for scabs to enter the plant. Labor History in 2 brought to you by the Illinois Labor History Society and The Rick Smith Show. For more information, go to laborhistoryin2.com.
0: Welcome back to The Rick Smith Show. 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
8: So yesterday we talked about the Supreme Court cases and a lot of response. A lot of not happy, especially for my red hat crowd. Cause hey, we don't get to kick those children out anymore. And, but still happy about the fact that they can beat up on trans people again. So, hey, you win some, you lose some. I guess it all comes down to priorities. But as I said yesterday, the GOP has got to be giddy with the fact that they can beat up on trans kids. And oh, by the way, the Republican Party can now be a laundromat for billionaire money. And I think that's the only way they're going to stand a chance come November, because as it's been reported, they've got double the money that Democrats have. But again, George Soros, I know. But here to share some thoughts on what all of these cases may mean and, well, what it's going to mean for working people. I've asked our good friend David Borer to come share some thoughts. David is a labor attorney. You can check out his work over at gelawyer.com. David, thanks for taking time for us.
2: Always glad to be on, Rick.
8: So give me your gut. What happened to our SCOTUS? My thought is, you know, democracy be damned, but capitalism, we're saving capitalism, David.
2: Yeah, like the capitalists need our help, right? The Supreme Court, you know, you always have to look at a little cross-eyed when they start to overturn, you know, decisions that are 40, 50, 70 years old. And here they are, you know, for a long, long time, we've had these independent federal agencies. You learn about this in high school civics class, and they're designed to be independent of politics, and they've got the board members of these agencies usually had staggered terms appointed by the president. Sometimes the term came up during the president's term of office and he could appoint a new one. Sometimes the term would end in the next president's term of office and that president would get to appoint him. And it lent the agency independence and also continuity. So there wasn't just it wasn't like throwing a switch on and off every time the White House changed hands.
8: No,
2: and that's all out the window.
8: No, I mean, you know, and that continuity of government kind of important. And during the first Trump administration, we learned that, you know, government can run even with a horrible executive. And now they, I guess the Trump administration learned from the first one, they didn't do all the horrible stuff that they wanted, that this is what they need to tear up and destroy. But this is also, I think, and you're the lawyer, this is also what I think the Roberts Court has been moving towards anyway, you know, with the end of the Chevron, you know, the Chevron case and that whole, you know, the having agencies have expertise and regulatory powers, that whole stripping down them and now, well, stripping the people too.
2: Right. We can no longer even see in the rearview mirror the aftermath of Nixon and Watergate, where, you know, rules were tightened up to keep the presidency reined in a little bit. Now this whole unitary executive theory where the president is basically almighty, even above criminal prosecution, is carrying the day in ways that none of us could have ever expected 5 or 10 years ago.
8: Yeah. No, look, I remember going back to during the Bush years and that whole concept coming up then where we were doing a lot of things with signing statements and executive orders. And I'm going, this isn't good. This leads us down a rabbit hole that I don't think we ultimately want to get into. But look, I've had a lot of my Red Hat friends, you know, saying, look, this is how we're going to change things. This is going to make government more efficient because, hey, we just came out of the Doge era and we see how well that worked. This to me appears to be Doge on steroids.
2: Yeah, they aren't interested in efficiency. They're interested in grinding their ideological axe. And they appointed in the first Trump administration an NLRB general counsel who was a vicious anti-union lawyer from a management law firm. And, you know, they put the axe to a bunch of longstanding precedents at the NLRB. But now they can, you know, under this slaughter ruling, go in, replace the lot of them, and just have a field day with the entire panoply of what we came to expect as labor rights.
8: Yeah, no, but look, you know, during the 2024 campaign, I kept saying we're going to make patronage and loyalty great again, and this is part of that. If someone does something dear leader doesn't like, if an agency head says, hey, this isn't what the law says, well, law be damned, do what I say or you're out the door. That's not good for workers trying to organize. It's not good for consumers who are going to get screwed by corporate America. It's not good for our safety as, you know, I got to wonder, you know, OSHA, I got to wonder EPA, I got to wonder all of these agencies that are out there making sure our air, our water, our workplaces are safe. I got to wonder, without independence, what does that mean for we the people?
2: Yeah, we all had to worry, Rick. It's and it's especially bad in the current context where you can see the people in the cabinet and in the administration are about nothing but their fealty to, as you call him, the dear leader. And so there's no... They have no interest in efficiency, in fairness, in justice, in any of those things. It's just whatever the boss wants. We're back to the days of Boss Tweed and you know, as you said, the patronage system. And they'll run roughshod over anything that their patrons, you know, the capitalists, want them to run roughshod over.
8: Yeah, I always go back to the Jay Gould quote, whether he said it or not, I can't guarantee, but Jay Gould was credited with saying I could pay half the working class to murder the other half. This is part of that, but it's even worse because with AI and with all of this technology and all of this stuff that's tracking everyone's movement. And oh, by the way, a Homeland Security office that is knocking on a lot of doors who are saying things critical. We're moving into, what's that thing they say? May you live in interesting times.
2: Yeah. The Chinese curse, right? The one that stuck out for me in the last few weeks was when one of the big AI executives said that, it's a real problem that human consumption of water is inhibiting the growth of AI. Like, his little pet, money machine should have priority for water consumption over actual living human beings. That's the way these guys think, and they don't care about the outcome. They don't care if they put, 50 million people out of work. They make money, and that's all they care about.
8: Yeah, and that's the part that's really infuriating, because if we have no regulatory ability to rein them in, if we have no way to hold them accountable, if we have no way to regulate what they do, that kind of power only gets worse. Because what's that thing about power, being absolutely and all
2: corrupting.
8: That? Yeah,
2: yeah. Yeah. No, and that's a good point, because this stuff that they're doing with the government isn't for its own sake. They don't really care about the fine points. It's to make government unable to regulate the capitalists and their greed, and to just throw open the coffers to their cronies. And that's what it's all about. And so if like the National Labor Relations Board is standing in the way of their greed because, we recognize the right of workers to have a union, well, then we ought to screw around with the National Labor Relations Board and fix that.
8: No, I mean, that's the scary part. And now you throw on top of the fact that we have a trillionaire and people, now the race to the rest of the 1,000 billionaires to become trillionaires, which means I'm sure lower wages and benefits and everything for all of us. But then you look at what the Supreme Court decided on the NRCC case. This idea that now they can spend unlimited funds coordinating with campaigns. Isn't this just buying politicians? And maybe shouldn't we start looking at, maybe jackets, that have NASCAR-like symbols, which billionaire owns which part of which politician?
2: Right. I was losing sleep last month worrying about the billionaires weren't allowed to spend enough money in politics. So thank God the Supreme Court came along and straightened that out. We can all see the corrupting influence of the money in the politics. And a lot of it goes to suppress, progressive candidates and people who would stand up for the rights of workers or the rights of LGBTQIA people or the rights of, other minorities and so forth. And they go in with their billions and pummel those candidates in order to clear the path for their preferred, capitalist supporting, minions. And everybody can see that. And it's part of the reason I think we're seeing a rise in democratic socialists winning elections all over the country.
8: Now, what's interesting is that with that part of it, I happen to be watching Laura Ingraham clips of her saying that because of the rise of the democratic socialists who just want, affordable housing, want good wage jobs, who just want to make sure that when you get sick and you go to the doctor, you don't go broke, who just want what our, my grandparents' generation viewed as normal. According to her, it's going to be the end of air conditioning.
2: Yeah, air conditioning and gas stoves, right? That's what we're out for.
8: Remember that when they were taking away gas stoves and they were taking away light bulbs because they wanted us. The claim was is they don't want us to read in the dark, so we have to go back to candles. Yeah, remember when the Haitians were eating dogs?
2: Yeah. I mean,
8: there's so many of these things that they fear us with that never seem to ever really come to fruition.
2: You think? Like, Obama and Clinton and any other Democrat president you can name were going to come to your house and take your guns. Well, that never happened. But you mentioned the Haitians. You know, here we are. The Supreme Court clears the way for, you know, 350,000 Haitians to be rounded up and sent home to basically a lawless country where there is no law in force at all, and where they're likely to be killed or just living in abject poverty. So, you know, that makes me feel better, right? You know, we don't have to worry about somebody's dog getting eaten. Yeah, it was all bullshit to begin with. You can't understand any of this without recognizing up front that it's all bullshit on the part of the MAGA crowd, and it's just done for it's all performative. They're trying to keep the base whipped into a frenzy with stuff like that.
8: No, and look, that was the cover for all of the other stuff. You know, the fact that they got to beat up on the trans kids, and then they got to be happy about beating up on trans kids, and then unhappy about they don't get to kick immigrants anymore, and all of the other things that happened that we've just talked about didn't really get that much attention in their world or much concern. Which I got to tell you, if your argument is you're afraid of big government, big billionaire government should really scare you.
2: Yeah, it's and I think working people, with the help, God willing, of our unions, are starting to understand that. I think you see that in, Mayor Mondami's campaign and the outcome there, and some of the current candidates, a woman in Colorado that won last night, and others that are, as you said before, they're advocating for things that our grandparents sort of took for granted. FDR democracy, right? FDR policies of social welfare and economic justice.
8: And not even that, David, things that our military takes for granted. I just had a conversation with a woman earlier today who was telling me about, all the things that her husband gets as a veteran. And I said, that sounds kind of like socialism. And she said, oh, no, this is not socialism. I go, kind of is. We're taking care of people when they need it. And I'm not begrudging him of it. I think we owe it to him. And we should be doing that enthusiastically, taking care of the people that we've put into harm's way. But shouldn't we be thinking about taking care of all of our citizens, even the rounding error of the 350,000 that we now are going to be throwing out? Because we're a country of 350 million.
2: Right. The one that killed me a while back was somebody holding there was a MAGA demonstration somewhere, and somebody has a sign that says, keep your socialist hands off my Medicare. And the guy's in a wheelchair. And it's like, come on, people don't even understand the words anymore.
8: Look, I'm not too far away from where the guy who said, keep your government hands off my Medicare. Lebanon is just down the road. That was a number of years back, and you thought that was crazy. That guy got, just ridiculed probably for the rest of his existence. But now it just seems like what is it? It's Thursday.
2: Yeah. We're, the boat's sinking and people can't focus on the water. They're focused on the nonsense. Yeah. And, we've really got to come together.
8: No, and the court is most certainly one of those places that we've got to be looking at come next election. But before I let you go, I got to get your thoughts. Being someone who's in the D.C. area, your big state fair, even though Washington is D.C. is not a state. Have you had a chance to go and partake in the fried butter and the Ferris wheel and the reflecting pool scum?
2: I haven't been on the mall, but I went downtown earlier today just to try out a bunch of different parking places. It's rare that there's, a million unused parking spots around downtown D.C., but, here we are. A lot of people are from D.C. are on vacation and nobody's showing up at this thing, and all of a sudden you can park wherever the hell you want to.
8: Yeah. You remember when they were talking about waste, fraud, and abuse?
2: Yeah. That's their line of work now, right? We're wasting it. We're, you know, defrauding people, and we're abusing people. E pluribus unum.
9: But, you know, I guess you're waiting for the big speech. What is it, on Saturday? You know, the big 45-minute Trump speech before the fireworks. Had to push the fireworks off a little bit so Trump could get his rally in. You're waiting for that.
2: Yeah, right? Yeah, no, I'm on the edge of my seat. You know, it's supposed to be 107 degrees. And, you know, he's got a little Fidel Castro in him when it comes to making long speeches. So, you know, we'll see how that goes.
9: Not good times. But, David, I appreciate the time. As always, great stuff. Lots to talk about coming in the next several weeks, I'm sure. I'd love to have you back. Thanks again.
2: Thanks for having me on, Rick. Keep up the great work.
9: Our good friend David Borer. I want to hear your thoughts. If you're in the D.C. area, have you made it to the big non-state fair? How's the fried butter or the algae scum? Want to hear it. Rick at the RickSmithShow.com. Right back.
10: From the Weatherology Weather Center, I'm meteorologist Laura Lockwood. A flood advisory remains in effect. Chance for storms today. Otherwise, sunshine mixed with clouds at times. Daytime highs approaching 90. Southwest winds 8 to 15 miles per hour. Mainly cloudy skies expected tonight. Chance of thunderstorms. Lows dip down to about 73. Thunderstorms likely tomorrow. Highs level off around 87. Mainly cloudy skies expected. And that's your latest Chicago weather update. Right now, 70.
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0: 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Now, here is Rick Smith.
9: So as we talked about yesterday, my view is the slaughter case, the biggest one out of the Supreme Court. And I know people are upset about the birthright citizenship. My red hat's losing their mind. And I know some politicos that I'm not thrilled with the, basically turning political parties into laundromats for rich people. But this one, this slaughter case is kind of a big freaking deal because it turns independent agencies into basically Trump's personal tool belt. Remember when Robert said, going to call balls and strikes? Well, this guts 90 years of separation of power while carefully tiptoeing around anything that might spook Wall Street. Congress is basically relegated to the suggestive branch. Regulators are going to become corporate stooges. And the courts have basically said, go on, wreck democracy if you want. Just don't wreck capitalism. Yeah. And here to share some thoughts on maybe just how bad this decision is, maybe going to back me up on this. I've asked my good friend Phil Glover to come share some thoughts. Phil's an international vice president, District 3 for the American Federation of Government Employees, AFGE.org, the website. Phil, thanks for taking time for us.
15: Thanks, Rick. Appreciate you having us on.
9: So am I making too big a deal out of this? I believe we're turning governance into Trump's personal reality show. He made his claim to fame to being the guy going, you're fired. Now we're going to be able to fire, I guess, at will nation is what we are now, Phil.
15: Yeah, unfortunately, these independent boards and agencies were built by Congress to have their own view of things. It wasn't to do whatever the president said. They were, and they get appointed, they go through a confirmation, and then they were only supposed to be removed for cause. There had to be some, cause of action just and sufficient cause, I suppose, a lot of our labor contracts would say. But presidents weren't able to just come in and just eliminate entire boards. And that was to keep consistency. It was to keep independence. We're looking now at, you know, of course, the Merit Systems Protection Board deals with civil service complaints. When an employee gets an adverse action, is terminated, they can go to that board. And it is supposed to have, it's a quasi-judicial board. And, you know, now with this ruling, he can wipe out anybody he wants in these boards without any, you know, congressional oversight, apparently, or judicial, I suppose, now, since the Supreme Court ruled.
9: Yeah, since they ruled. Now, you know, that whole advise and consent thing is now advise and, well, take our advice if you want or not.
15: Yeah, I don't know what the purpose will be of having confirmations through the Senate. I don't know. Well, yeah. It really does make sense.
9: So for the average person, because I've had a couple of people reach out and go, well, what's the big deal? You know, I'm an at-will employee. If my boss doesn't like what I'm doing, he can fire me for anything he wants. We hear that stuff a lot because, look, you know, workers in this country and our wonderful capitalist system, they've been beaten down to think that this is the norm and this is how governance should be run as well, because I've had a number of people tell me they want government run like the businesses that they suffer under. What do you say to that?
15: Well, I think the civil service is a little different. Number one, we work for the public. We take an oath to the Constitution, not individual presidents or not individual governments. And what we're supposed to do as federal workers is follow statutory provisions and rules, not what someone comes in with a whim and says, well, I want to do it this way now. You know, a federal worker says, no, that's really not what we're supposed to do. This is what the law says. And this is how we're supposed to proceed. These boards and panels are built to keep that kind of government moving and not have these huge pendulum swings when there's a change in office with how the government actually functions. They change policy. Obviously, they can work through and change rules and do different things. But there are processes for all of that. Instead of this, you know, I'm a CEO. We're changing this, change it today. That's not how the federal government's built to work. And these boards are and panels are important in keeping that equilibrium.
9: Yeah.
15: And that's what's important about this case.
9: Because I got to tell you, as I was thinking about this last night, my mind is going, you know, the reality show that people know Trump from, you know, the taglines, you're fired, and people loved seeing that for some ridiculous reason. I started thinking, you know, is that going to be how we, you know, solve our national debt problems? We're going to start an idiotic, you know, TV show, let him just fire government workers. And because isn't the guy who's the head of OPM, didn't he say something along, we want to terrorize people or we want them to be miserable? And, you know, this would be the perfect cherry on top of that sundae. They go, yeah, you're miserable. Now you're fired. Or am I, putting too much into this?
15: No, if you look at the head of the Office of Management and Budget, which is Russell Vogt, he was quoted multiple times, and he's been in front of congressional committees, and they've requoted him again and forced him to explain. You know, he said he wanted federal workers to come to work traumatized. That was his quote. This isn't made up. It's not a, you know, nobody should have to go to work like that. I don't care if you're in the private sector, public sector. And that's why, obviously, you know, you and I believe unions are important and, you know, the union density should be increased. In the federal government, it's the same. You have bad management in many cases. You have people that are appointed to management positions that shouldn't be managers. And so these the provisions that are in place for federal workers are important to, again, we serve the public. We're supposed to take care of Social Security. We're supposed to take care of the veterans. We're supposed to, you know, we have a bunch of law enforcement agencies. You know, we protect the public. All of these things, TSA, you know, with the airline travel. And so federal employees need to have certainty in how they're going to be treated, how their jobs are going to be dealt with. And it, disciplinary actions and other things as well. You know, the Merit Systems Protection Board was created in 1978 under the Civil Service Reform Act. And that board was put into place then to have appeals for any employee who got a 14-day suspension or more up to termination or was downgraded and had the ability to go to this board and these judges to have their case looked at. Right. And, you know, due process is important. I don't care in what sector you're in.
9: No, absolutely. But, you know, it refresh my memory. The reason why that was enacted is because there were a ton of abuses during the Nixon era, right?
15: Well, even prior to that, there was nowhere for federal workers to go. I think Nixon at one point created a federal panel for this, but it really didn't have any teeth. And so until 1978, you had federal workers who would be fired. Then you ended up filing lawsuits, going into federal court, trying to go that way. So you had lawyers involved and all this other stuff. And so this system was supposed to streamline these appeals along with our contractual right to go to arbitration. This was a set panel. Now, as they come up and they are, their terms expire, the president can appoint a new panel member. But apparently now this president doesn't have to wait. He can just eliminate the panel if he doesn't like how they're ruling and appoint a bunch of new business people to appoint, you know, to do what they want.
9: Judge, jury, that,
15: and that's going to be, and that's going to be on all these boards of panel. The EEOC, I assume, will fall under this. The MSPB will follow under this. There will be all kind of these panels and boards that do these things, and they're going to be all, they could just be wiped out at a whim. Now, and it's not really the way we should be doing business.
9: Now, I can hear my red hat crowd, you know, saying, well, you know, we need to whip this government into shape because we want to run it like a business. I'm sure you've heard this before.
15: Sure.
9: And by doing away with all of the bloat and doing away with all the ideologues and those commies on those boards, we can get government to run more efficiently. Because I've heard this before time and time again. Do you think this makes government run more efficiently? And then if it does, for what aim? I don't think it's for the benefit of we the people, but I'm curious what your thought is.
15: No, I think it goes back to even what they did with this DOGE thing where they came in and just blatantly fired, just across the board, fired employees. They just got rid of employees. And then look what happened. 3 to 6 months later, they went out and had to start trying to find these people and hire them back. We have tons of agencies that started having to call people back because the agencies weren't functioning right. And this goes down that same path. You get rid of these things, you know, without thought, because you want something now. It's this, I want to have something now. Instead of going through the process the way you should, it's, you know, it's this, I got to have it.
9: Yeah, it's cutting all the corners. You know, it's doing away with all of that. But, you know, the reality is, and this is the response I've been giving to my red hat friends, there will be a Democratic president someday, and that Democratic president can undo. And this is where you said a moment ago, these wild pendulum swings. When do we become a banana republic? When from policy to policy, we go from one extreme to the next, there is no consistency. And at the end of it, what happens is we, the working people, are the ones who get screwed, while the elite on both ends are the ones who walk away with the spoils.
15: Oh, I mean, you know, billionaires don't have to worry about some federal panel somewhere. I mean, they're fine. They're doing okay. I think, you know, they've increased their wealth, you know, threefold since Trump took office. But, you know, that's an estimate. But well, Trump, they're not. They're
9: Trump,
15: fine.
9: You saw, did you see Trump's disclosures?
15: I did, yeah.
9: What,
15: yeah,
9: almost $1.5 billion?
15: $1.8 billion or something.
9: Just from crypto alone?
15: Yeah, yeah. Well, he had to sell these meme coins going into the White House, you know, and using the White House as a sales force. I don't know. It's unbelievable to me what I've seen since this second term. First term was pretty bad. Second term has been, you know, I mean, now he's destroying the columns on the front of the White House. You know, they're falling down apparently. So he's going to change those. I don't know if he's going to make them all gold plated. Not really sure what he's going to do with them, but it's going to look gaudy and it's not going to look nice.
9: It's weird what happens when you hit something with a wrecking ball.
15: It is. And, you know, it's like the inside of the Oval Office. You cringe every time you see it. At least I do. Yeah. And knowing that, I mean, I've seen presidents in there since, you know, Jimmy Carter, probably when I was, you know, really paying attention. Reagan didn't do that to the Oval Office. You know, it was dignified. It looked proper, you know, all the presidents up until this guy with this gold-plated styrofoam world going on in the Oval.
9: Yeah, but you got
15: scary stuff.
9: But hey, Obama put those prayer rugs, those Muslim prayer rugs on the wall that Eisenhower yeah. used to have. I'm not sure if you remember that, but he had those Eisenhower era prayer rugs up on the wall. Yeah.
15: Well, it's like they tried to claim that the basketball court was like the East Wing being torn down. You know, your red hat friends, you know, they might want to really think about it.
9: Never mind. I'm not going there. I got to get your thoughts on this government executive article I came across. Yeah. The title is OPM finalizes Nixonian rule, centralizing and enabling some federal firings. And as I understand, OPM finalized a rule that's going to put, going to centralize what they call suitability power. And make it easier to fire federal workers. Again, another way to make federal workers terrorized at OPM. But I guess on contact grounds is what they're saying, and it's drawn comparisons to what Nixon did during his era politicizing the civil service. From your perspective, what worries you about OPM centralizing this suitability decision and making it easier to fire federal workers on what they call conduct grounds?
15: Yeah, well, number one, like, OPM normally only gets involved in background cases. That was what they were doing for the time that I served. If somebody's background investigation came back, most federal employees go through either a 5, 10, or 15-year background check. And so when you go through that, if it came back as, you know, and you had a lot of bad information in there, OPM could send to the agency and basically say, this person is not suitable under the background check. They'll have to be removed. That was standard. That was fine. This appears to add in conduct and other issues that weren't contemplated for the Office of Personnel Management to handle. The agencies, once they get a background check back or something happens at the agency and they, you know, someone is investigated or, you know, there's conduct issues. The agency itself determines what to do with that employee, whether to remove them, whether to give them discipline, whether to give them an extended probationary period, whatever that is. It generally comes through the federal agency, not OPM. This is just centralizing more power into this ideological OPM and OMB. That's what's happening. And it's not good. Because, again, we're getting to the point where you have a White House that says this is what we want. OPM and OMB is going to implement it. They're not following regular rule. And now they've just changed the rule to do more damage. And that's I think that's what's going on.
9: No, and this is like having a boss who just wants to make your life miserable showing up every day, now having even more power to do that.
15: Well, I think he's learned, you know, this comes again, you mentioned it earlier. We are in a television show. We are in The Apprentice. This is what we're in. He loves this. It's like how he talks to reporters. You know, you're stupid. You're this, you're that. If you ever go back and even, and I didn't watch that show much when it was on, but that's his shtick. And he has taken that to the level of the White House. I mean, this is the White House. And that's what's going on here with these various things that they're doing to the federal workforce. You know, he's playing out this, you know, game show. It's awful, really. I mean, federal workers don't deserve it at all.
9: Yeah, no, I got to imagine that, you know, with Russell Vogt's comment about making your members terrified or terrorized and all of this, I got to imagine that this is pulling people in, more people coming together, or is this actually, you know, getting people to go ducking and covering so that they don't get seen or get attention? How do you see this playing out?
15: I think there's a mix of that, Rick. I mean, frankly, you know, the people that normally stand up, they're standing up taller. We have some people that are afraid. They don't want problems. They want to come to, they've got little kids. They want to come to work, get their paycheck, do what they need to do to go home. You have other people that are true unionists that are not happy, and they're going to, you know, they will, you know, fight back on these things, whether it's getting active in the midterms or filing lawsuits or being part of lawsuits, putting their name on things. We have people that are doing that at this point. And I think it's a test of character. All of this stuff that's happened to us through the last, you know, since January of 2025, it's a test of character. And a lot of federal workers have shown their character by not collapsing under all of this.
9: No, I mean, it's remarkable what's happened just in a short period of time. So I guess I got to ask you, and I've asked a couple of people this, is this administration as bad or worse than you had imagined? Because, look, we talked all during the 2024 campaign, talked a lot about Project 2025. And I think we both agreed it was going to be really, really horrible. Has it lived up to expectations or has it exceeded it or what?
15: I think it's exceeded what, because of going through the first administration, the first Trump administration, I think this has exceeded what we thought would be happening. Not that we weren't prepared for bad. I mean, we thought it was going to be bad. But I think the thrust and the speed at which they are doing things clearly it's a daily onslaught, and they're hitting you from all different areas.
9: Yep.
15: So like we went through the VA losing their contract, the courts put it back. Now they're telling us, well, fine, when we get to bargaining on the new contract, because their contract's coming up for a reopener, well, we just won't negotiate with you over the things that we don't want to. Then you have the Department of Defense taking contracts away from everybody, a memo from Hegseth. Now they are actually moving to desert all of our locals through the Federal Labor Relations Authority. So those things didn't happen in the first term.
9: Right. And now to take us back to where we started with the Slaughter case.
15: The boards.
9: Yeah. This is where that matters, right?
15: Correct. That panel, the Federal Labor Relations Authority, could be wiped out, could be reappointed with anybody that he wants. And frankly, the Senate will confirm anybody he wants anyway by a 51-49 vote. Very seldom has anybody not gotten confirmed. I mean, look, you have Tillis talking about he's not really that worried about Blanche being put in as attorney general, his private attorney. His former private attorney. That's the one guy I hoped was going to buck.
9: Yeah.
15: But instead, you know, he's going to become the attorney general after what he's done on Epstein and all the other stuff that he's done. These going after political, people with these court cases. You know, frankly, with the way they've done these grand juries, you know, we've heard now that they've tampered with grand juries to get their result they want. This is not good.
9: Not good at all.
15: And I hope the public, wakes up.
9: I hope come November we start throwing bums out, lots of them, so that maybe we can turn some of this back. But Phil, as always, I appreciate the time. Thanks for walking us through some of this. Thanks so much.
15: Sure, Rick. Have a good day.
9: See you again soon. Our good friend Phil Glover, International Vice President of District 3, AFGE, the American Federation of Government Employees, AFGE.org, the website, if you want to check out that. So, sufficiently concerned yet? Are you worried that what this administration is doing is dictatorial? Are we rising to authoritarianism yet? Are you concerned about that? I know I am. Back after this.
16: I'm Rick Smith, and this is Labor History in 2. On this day in labor history, the year was 1822. That was the day that Denmark Vesey was hung for his role in allegedly plotting a slave rebellion in South Carolina. Vesey had been born into slavery in St. Thomas in the Caribbean. From there, he was brought to Charleston, South Carolina. He won the lottery and was able to purchase his freedom at the age of 32. Now a free man, Vesey worked as a skilled carpenter. He became a founder of a black congregation of the African Methodist Episcopal Church in Charleston. 4 years after it opened, authorities grew uneasy about the potential of the church to foster unrest among those under slavery. In response, they closed the church. Vasey and others began to organize black resistance to slavery. An informant revealed the plans before the uprising could take place. South Carolina authorities acted swiftly. Vasey stood trial and was found guilty. He was executed along with 35 of his supporters. The AME church was burned to the ground. Hysterical white leaders passed harsh new slave codes aimed at thwarting any future plots. Since his death, historians have debated the true extent of the plot and the evidence put forth at his trial. Vasey's name became a rallying cry in the fight against slavery. The church members continued to meet in secret. After the Civil War, the church formally took the name Emmanuel AME. The church became a symbol in the fight for black civil rights. In 2015, a white 21-year-old gunman murdered nine people

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3: You know, it's interesting what Phil said there at the end. Look, you're going to get people who are pro-union people who are going to stand up and they're going to, in the moment, rise to the occasion. And then, look, the reality is a lot of folks are going to duck and cover. I mean, in a moment like we're in, not just in a union workplace or any workplace, in society as a whole, I mean, the reality is there are two paths. You're either going to take it. You're going to duck and cover and CYOA and worry about, you know, oh, I don't want to be found, or you're going to stand up and fight back and stand and deliver. And I guess that's an individual question, isn't it? Something that clearly we're going to have to deal with. I got an email yesterday that because I always say, look, you know, this is why we need unions. This is why we need workers to come together, you know, solidarity, you know, join and form unions. And I got this email that said, you know, look, as a union member with my school district, we're fighting since 2018 when the Supreme Court passed the Janus case, which basically says you can work for a union shop and you don't have to pay any union dues. He says we have lost as many as 500 out of our 900 members. Because why pay dues when you get all the benefits of a union, all the raises, all the overtime, the paid holidays, sick leave, etc. If we continue to lose members, our union will fold because of all of those freeloaders. Until they reverse the Janus case, I believe that our union is going to go away. I wish more people would talk about the Janus case and not just join your local union. Thank you for hearing me out on this sad case. And look, they're right. The reality is Janus was a stab in the back. It was what the right-wing anti-union spin machine had been, you know, having wet dreams over, because it does. If I'm going to get everything and it's not going to cost me anything, I don't have to be invested in spending time, resource, or anything, then yeah, I'm going to take it. And that seems to be, because look, times are tough. And that's one of the things that the right wing, the Freedom Foundations, the Center for Union Facts, a number of these anti-union groups that are funded by billionaires, what they keep pushing out there without understanding that exactly what this person is saying. At a certain point, it becomes impossible to represent and defend the contract because your dues dollars goes to help, you know, organize, to help negotiate the contract, and more importantly, to enforce the contract. And right now, as the Trump administration is doing all the things that they're doing, the federal workforce is looking at AFG going, yeah, that's why we should be paying dues. And I'm hoping that they're coming back around to going, look, this is why we need to have strong labor unions to push back, not just against corporate America when they overreach, but also an activist corporate government. This is kind of where we're at in this moment. And the reality is, until we wake up and realize we're stronger together than we are individually, and our individual little problems aren't as bad as the entire whole, we're going to continue to be picked apart. So look, the Janus decision was horrible. This court, the Roberts Court, is absolutely horrible. And again, the people who keep telling me that, you know, Democrats suck and they're just as bad as the Republicans. No. Republicans gave us this Supreme Court, which at every opportunity has continued to overturn decided law, the decided law that built what was the most prosperous working class in the history of humanity. Let that sink in for a moment. Republicans brought us that court. The Roberts Court will go down as the antithesis of the Lochner Court, which helped bring about the end of that brought about the ability to have a prosperous working class. I want to hear your thoughts. Rick@TheRickSmithShow.com. Thanks so much for being here. We'll see you back here next time.
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4: AP News, I'm Marcela Sanchez. Democratic governors are pressing the U.S. Postal Service

0: Trump plans tied to President Trump's executive order on elections. AP correspondent Ben Thomas has more.
1: We will know a million mail-in ballots. There'll be a million envelopes, and you'll be able to know exactly, correctly, that citizens voted.
2: Commerce Secretary Howard Lutnick in March, as President Trump signed an executive order seeking to create a federal list of eligible voters, including those eligible to receive a ballot by mail. And the Postal Service filed a proposed rule in May limiting mailed ballots to those on that citizenship list. But a federal judge has since blocked the president's order, ruling it unconstitutional, and it barred agencies from implementing it. Now, Democratic governors from 9 states have sent the Postal Service a letter asking it to withdraw the proposed rule, saying it undermines trust in elections and complicates voting. I'm Ben Thomas.
0: A former Olympian has been indicted on a felony charge in what Trump has called vandalism of the Lincoln Memorial Reflecting Pool. At a news conference, Janine Pirro, the U.S. attorney for Washington, D.C., says there's tremendous evidence that David Hearn deliberately damaged the reflecting pool.
3: The National Park Service employees observed Hearn actually forcefully and violently pulling up and removing the bottom liner with both hands.
0: Democracy Defenders Fund co-founder Norm Eisen and Mary Dorman, senior counsel at Washington Litigation Group, represented Hearn and say the charges were, quote, outrageous and should be alarming to every American. The National Weather Service says the extreme dangerous heat will continue through the weekend along the East Coast. The heat wave is forcing some places to change their Independence Day celebrations. This is AP News. A permit obtained by the AP shows a schedule for Taylor Swift and Travis Kelce's wedding. The AP's Ed Donahue reports it's been labeled a special event.
4: The wedding is set to begin at New York's Madison Square Garden at 5 p.m. tomorrow and could last until 4 in the morning. Nick Eid is a brand and culture expert with East of Eden.
5: It is, like I say, a royal wedding when it comes to the USA. And also, we've got probably the hottest day of the year over there, too. So actually, being encaged in Madison Square Gardens, where at least you've got great air conditioning, could be a real bonus.
4: What will the impact be of a Swift-Kelce wedding?
5: I think their brand is going to be literally the strongest one globally. It's going to surpass the Beckhams. It's going to surpass Harry and Meghan. And I think it's going to become something of storytelling. You know, people are going to be talking about this for decades.
4: There will also be a pre-party celebration for 100 guests. I'm Ed Donahue.
0: And I'm Marcela Sanchez, AP News.
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7: From the Weatherology Weather Center, I'm meteorologist Jennifer Wojcicki. We'll see a few scattered showers and thunderstorms possible late today with partial sunshine developing and a high around 90. Winds out of the southwest around 5 to 10 miles per hour, gusting as high as 20. Tonight, chance for showers and storms, cloudy, a low near 73. 4th of July Saturday, chance for rain, showers and storms, cloudy, high of 87. Sunday, another chance for showers and storms, high of 83. That's your latest Chicago weather update. Currently, it's 73.
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16: 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There you can get Chew's Views featured interviews, Joan Esposito, live, local, and progressive, the great Patty Vasquez driving it home, and It's the Democracy Stupid with Edwin Eisendrath, Out Chicago, and our other great shows and interviews. And also, in the evenings, make sure that you check out The Politics Bar, The Matt McNeil Show, and, of course, The Gailey Show. I want to make sure you have a chance to grab all of our shows and all of our interviews and programs that we have here on WCPT to make absolutely certain you're missing nothing. You're getting everything. So make your way over to Heartland Signal so that you can grab all the shows that we have and make sure you're plugging in what you've got going. What we've got going, I should say. And there you go, guys. It's Friday, July 3rd, the Friday before the 4th of July. And how about that? We've made it to another pre-4th of July, or I guess you could say anniversary of that. And so much that we've been welling up to with regard to the America 250 that we have been doing here at WCPT, or specifically on my show, with the help of Professor Kevin Schultz from the University of Illinois at Chicago, who's been such a champion in terms of historical perspectives that we all need to be aware of. So thanks to him and who's ever on his team that helped him in pulling together some of the things, and also to our guests that were part of our broadcast in that space. We really appreciate you lending your knowledge and your experience to the work that we do. So, and we've had questions this week, which we'll get to in a second in terms of the question of the day. But let me give you a quick run to a couple quick things that are happening over at Heartland Signal. The first one is we talked a little bit about Representative Cesar down in Texas giving the business to the conversation around the SCOTUS decision to protected birthright citizenship. It was a narrow vote, as we all know by now. It should have been 9-0 because it's in the Constitution. But we've got some folks that, you know, you remember back a while back, that how the right talked about activist judges. Well, we've got some activists, and they were saying, the right was saying that those activist judges were left leaning. Well, we've got clearly members of the Supreme Court that are activist judges that are right leaning. There is no question. The Constitution says it, and with regard to birthright citizenship. So this should have been a 9-0 vote. But that's not where we are. We do these four blind, as Representative Cesar says at our article and post at Heartland Signal, these four men so blinded by partisanship and extremism that they act like they can't see the words in the Constitution. That's brilliantly stated, Representative Cesar. These four men so blinded by partisanship and extremism that they act like they can't see the words in the Constitution. Brilliant. And then former Minnesota State Rep. Karen Clark, you guys may have heard this by now, author of Minnesota's Marriage Equality Bill, passed away at age 80. Some historic closing remarks right before the landmark State House vote passed in 2013. You'll want to catch those at our heartlandsignal.com website. So make your way over there so that you can have a chance to check out those words and those posts. On today's show, obviously, we'll be taking your calls through the course of the show today. In the 6:30 hour, we have a special interview that I did with Daniel Squadron, who you guys, you've heard the name before. You've heard us talk about a particular project that he's involved with. He's a president and co-founder of Future Now and author of The Fourth Branch, How State Government Can Save Our Union. So you'll want to check out that interview that's coming to you in the 6:30 hour. And then at 7 o'clock, it's K&K Squared. Kevin, listen to me. I got that on my brain. Karen Byrne, our friend from True Blue Politics podcast, co-host. And Kurt Mullett, also known as Hoosier Blue 63, will be with us in the 7 o'clock hour. And we'll be riding together, the three of us in the crazy car this morning. So looking forward to having that conversation with those guys. And then in the 7:30 hour, Chicago Mayor Brandon Johnson with a July edition of This Month with the Mayor. We've got a lot to talk about. We won't be able to cover it all in the short time that we have, but we'll do our best to cover as much as we can with Chicago Mayor Brandon Johnson on what's happening here with obviously some of the upside things that are going on in the city, him navigating through concerns around crime issues and economic issues. So we'll have a chance to chat with the mayor in the 7:30 hour. But we thank you guys for being with us on this Friday. And let me get to today's question, and then we'll talk about the questions that we've had this week surrounding America at 2:50. So today's question is, what do you guys think of this energy in the primaries that is electing seemingly more progressive/socialist candidates? Give me your assessment. Give me your thoughts about what do you think of this energy in the primaries that is electing seemingly more progressive socialist candidates at this time. Give me your assessment. You can send me an email, of course, at richard@wcpt820.com. You can also email me. You can send me an email. You can send me a text at 773-763-9278. And you can give us a call. We'll be taking your calls, as I said. And last but not least, make your way over to our Facebook page where you can leave your comments there. We'd love you to go there and check out what we have on Facebook. And you might be checking us out Facebook Live right now. Who knows? So, yeah, we want to get your thoughts on that. Tell us about this energy of progressive socialist candidates being elected in primaries. Give us your assessment, or give me your assessment of that. I've got I've got some information we'll cover after the break. In the space of Choose Views News, and then talking a little bit about some employment things that I want to lean into this morning. So we'll make sure to give you some thoughts there when we come back from our first break. But it seems as though everything is the numbers are interesting right now when it comes to employment and what certain companies are doing and changes that they're making. So we'll lean into that after we come back from this first break. And speaking of that, let's see. We have a text already. Ah, all right. This is from our friend Jim in Crest Hill, Illinois. Happy Independence Day. Happy Independence Weekend. some of the leaders in Washington are hell-bent on making sure that we the people are not independent. It's disgusting, but they will lose. They can count on it. Way to go, Jim. Great post, and thanks for sending your thoughts to us. As I promised, I wanted to make sure to do a quick rewind of the questions of the week, the questions of the day that we've had through the course of this week. So let me pull those up real quickly and read them to you. Thursday's question was, what will you specifically change or advocate for to make sure our freedoms are maintained in our democracy? That was yesterday's question. On Wednesday, our question was, we the people, thank you, Jim, what can or should we be doing to assure that we the people, in quotes, are still what matters most? Tuesday's question, based on 50 years to now, which was 50 years ago, meaning 1976 to 2026, do you think that going forward, we will have a 300th birthday to celebrate and a democracy to celebrate? And then Monday's question was from the 200th birthday in 1976 to now, which is a 250th birthday, what have been the pros and cons in America in those 50 years? Any question you want to grab onto or send your comments today, you may have commented earlier this week or through the course of the week. We'd still like to hear from you, hear what your thoughts are there. You can send them to me in the manner of a text. I think kind of Jim sort of wrapped up the whole week there. Which is great. But send those to us. You can text them to us. You can send an email. You can also call today. I know that Mike and Henry will be grabbing your calls. And let us know what your thoughts are, whether if we get you on or not. We will do our best to talk about it. And then, of course, go to our Facebook page and let us know what your thoughts are there. But give us, you know, your assessment. And again, we want to hear from you because we believe in what you guys have to say. It's an important part of what we do. And we want to embrace that. So give us your thoughts. That being said, let's take a quick break, guys. The number is 773-763-9278. 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That's Warren County, North Carolina, WARR. And then AM 950, the progressive voice of Minnesota. Yes, AM 950 is our partner in the great state of Minnesota. I'm Richard Chu. We'll be right back.
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0: Hey guys, welcome back to Choose Views. 773-763-9278 is the number. You're listening, of course, to Choose Views. And we've got a couple of Choose Views news items for you guys on this July 3rd, 2026. OpenAI proposes giving U.S. government a 5% stake in the company. Wow, that's considered a public-private partnership that would give the U.S. government a 5% stake in the company to bid in a bid to quell the growing unrest over disruptions of artificial intelligence, according to the Financial Times, citing some anonymous sources. Under the proposal, other U.S. tech companies would offer similar stakes, though it's unclear if any more are on board. Struggling EV maker Lucid Motors replaces its CFO. Yesterday, Alexander DeBock will succeed Taoufiq Boussard as the electric vehicle maker's chief financial officer after a handover period. The shakeup is part of a broader management overhaul that includes the appointment of six new leaders. The news came as Lucid reported second quarter production and deliveries that failed to meet the Wall Street estimates. CEO Silvio Napoli is striving to put the firm on a stronger footing, and the uneven demand for EVs is changing. Rival Tesla on Thursday also reported a second quarter deliveries that surpassed their expectations. Rivian lists their full year delivery guidance after some layoffs. Rivian Automotive yesterday noted that after their full-year delivery guidance after a strong second quarter in which demand for the carmaker's electric vehicles exceeded their expectations, were fueled by sales of the electric delivery vans and their R1 models, according to the company. Rivian is set to report its full financial results for the fiscal second quarter on July 30th. And yes, this is the EV news day. But there's a point I'm going to make in a moment. Tesla deliveries surged 25% after, and even as Musk shifts his focus, Tesla delivered more than 480,000 vehicles globally in the second quarter, the automaker announced yesterday, an increase of 25% over the last year. Analysts had expected that the Elon Musk-led company would be delivering closer to 400,000 vehicles. Their stock fell about 6% on the news. Tesla's under pressure to keep its electric vehicle sales up to offset its massive outlay on other projects like robotics and artificial intelligence, which have increasingly become the focus of Elon Musk, according to Bloomberg. And last but not least, and this is the point I want to make, U.S. added 57,000 jobs in June. But that's half of the amount that was actually expected. The U.S. economy added just 57,000, according to the Bureau of Labor Statistics, as we promised we would provide to you. This is about half as many as the economists had expected. The unemployment rate declined slightly to 4.2%, mainly because the labor force participation rate also dropped. Continuing a recent trend, job gains were limited to a handful of sectors, particularly healthcare and social assistance. The leisure and hospitality field lost more than 60,000 jobs in its biggest drop since 2020, suggesting weaker than usual seasonal hiring, despite hopes linked to the World Cup. So my thoughts here are pretty straightforward. Tesla is showing some signs of some fracturing, even though they did have some strong deliveries. Their deliveries are down because of the fact that, as I see it, and many real truly experts are seeing it, Elon Musk is not paying attention to the core business and the other items, space exploration and robotics, and those sorts of things are taking away from the core workings of Tesla. But the one thing that Tesla gets that the other two companies don't readily get is a seat at the table. Lucid and Rivian don't have the same seat at the table that Tesla has because of the amount of money that Tesla, or specifically Elon Musk, has thrown at Donald Trump during this re-election period and all the rest. And so the problem that we all should be mindful of when it comes to this is that here's a company that, without the support of our U.S. government and the tax dollars that it gets, how well would it be performing, or how not well would it be performing if it were not for the benefits that come from our federal government and in some cases state governments based on where Tesla's located? And we really have to take that into account when we talk about employment and we look at employment numbers being down, our employment numbers could be up if we spent more time, if the federal government under this administration spent more time putting support tools in place to help sectors that are struggling. That's a fact. I read the article yesterday from The Economist and the data from The Economist. Those are numbers that would be supported, or would be stronger rather, if the federal government under this Trump administration did a better job of supporting companies that have been struggling, are in sectors that are struggling, or small businesses that need to have those tax breaks presented to them. And we talked to Anusha Thadakora yesterday. She spoke to that heavily. And she spoke about it, about what's happening here in Illinois, Citizens Action Illinois, but she also was making a global statement with regard to the rest of the country. Our federal government under the Trump administration is not doing what it promised, let alone what it could or should be doing to help these small businesses stabilize and frankly, potentially prosper. That's on them. Once again, that's on the GOP. That's on the Trump administration. And I think we have to make sure that our narrative is continually going to be, this is on you, Donald Trump. This is on you, GOP. And be armed with the numbers and the data. I'm going to do my best to keep providing you guys with data that you can present to people. And in that presentation to people that want to talk about how great he is and how that things are better than they were under Biden and all those other statements that they throw out willy-nilly without really any data to back that up, we want to provide data and have you guys have some access to some things. So just keep reaching out to us when you've got questions. If you have questions about certain things that I report or provide to you with Choose Views News, then let me know. And I can always send you more details. I can send you links that you can use. So just to be aware of that. And I want to tell you a quick story, real brief story, and then I want to hit you with some things that are going on, a couple other things that are going on. So I was heading to the gym, and one of the gentlemen that works outside of the kind of lobby area of the gym, there's an outdoor waterfall and pool. And I literally walked up to him on my way in, and I said, "What do you guys do to keep this pool from collecting algae and having the bottom of it peel away and, you know, be a disaster?" And he said, "Well, we have a group that comes through, and, you know, they put in certain things and they clean it and they make sure that it's running properly and they do the things that are pretty basic. Nothing real, you know, heavy duty or scientific, but they just maintain it." And I said, "Wow, that's fascinating. You should send that team to Washington, D.C. and have them be able to help clean out the reflecting pool." And his response was great. And I'm not going to mention his name, but his response was great. He said, "Yeah, it seems like we didn't really have any issues with the reflecting pool under Obama, but we sure as hell have a bunch of problems with it now under Trump." And he said that maybe from an employment standpoint, we should be making sure that certain people that know how to do these things have those jobs and they can get there and they can do the work and get it done. And I thought, I couldn't have said it any better myself. But yeah, little bit of conversation around employment joy and how to make sure you take care of a reflecting pool. Today on Live Local and Progressive, Joan Esposito will be taking your calls, having an extended conversation with Joel Ostra, professor of political science at Benedictine University, Brian Endless, who is also a senior lecturer and director of African studies at the African Diaspora at Loyola University. They'll be in studio from 3 to 5, Live Local and Progressive. 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Central Time here on WCPT, HeartlandSignal.com, and tune in. Tonight on Driving It Home, Patty Vasquez will talk with Rodney Freeman, producer of the documentary Are You a Librarian? 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Tomorrow on It's the Democracy Stupid, Paul Shavari will fill in for Edwin Eisendrath and have semi-sequicentennial themed conversations. See, I got that right. Took twice, but I got it right. William Muck will be with him. Kevin Schultz. Paul will also interview Edwin interview with the Atlantic's Tom Nichols, and we'll be taking your calls. It's the Democracy Stupid, Saturdays 1 to 4 here on WCPT. And Sunday from 11 until 1, WCPT, Scott Duff and Ella Miller, I invite you to spend Sunday brunch with your gay best friends. Each week on Out Chicago, they'll tackle headlines from a queer perspective and focus on accomplishments in the vibrant LGBT community across the globe. There you go. We'll be back on Monday. We got a lot going on. I'll tell you a little bit more about that when we come back. But right now, let's take a quick break. 773-763-9278 is the number. 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I'm Richard Chu. We'll be right back.
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6: From the Weatherology Weather Center, I'm meteorologist Jennifer Wojcicki. We'll see a few scattered showers and thunderstorms possible late today with partial sunshine developing and a high around 90. Winds out of the southwest around 5 to 10 miles per hour, gusting as high as 20. Tonight, chance for showers and storms, cloudy, a low near 73. 4th of July Saturday, chance for rain, showers and storms, cloudy, high of 87. Sunday, another chance for showers and storms, high of 83. That's your latest Chicago weather update.
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0: Welcome back to Choose Views. We have so many people that are part of the mix right now, that are part of the conversation, and they are those that are authors, those that are professors, those that are folks that are running for office. You know, I say this all the time. We have a very strong bench in the Democratic Party right now. One of the people that has really been out in front is someone that's actually held office and done the work of campaigning, done the work of working on other campaigns. Daniel Squadron is a president and co-founder of Future Now. Whenever I've had a conversation with him, he's always been talking about, Richard, it's important that we make sure that state legislators and legislatures are operating and functioning like a well-oiled machine, because they are the backbone of what we are trying to get done on a national level. He would probably say, and I'm putting words in his mouth intentionally, that where we really have lost ground is on the state level. So I'm going to welcome Daniel to Choose Views. Thanks for hanging out with us this morning. What's going on, my friend?
9: Thanks for having me. Keep putting words like that in my mouth. It's great. Both when I'm around, not around, it's certainly true.
10: So states have been, I've felt this for years. I mean, state legislators have been the backbone of all political conversation. And we as a Democratic Party, we've without question, there's no doubt, there's no need to tiptoe around it. We lost a lot of ground there. And that's been that foundation that we don't have or haven't had to be able to have a national impact. Talk about that, and certainly we'll get into chatting about your most recent book, which is going to be a bestseller, folks. Go ahead.
9: Your mouth to God's ears. It's easy to overlook states because some of what's on the surface isn't that appealing. You know, it often kind of feels like a place that's just sort of local, almost shabby. Folks just trying to get a title, maybe a parking permit. In the New York State Legislature, where I served for nearly a decade, you get free Saratoga seltzer, which I would say is one of the best beverages in America.
10: I've had it. It's good.
9: Sure, Chicago has its own version, too. But but under that surface, they actually have enormous power. In fact, if you think about any domestic policy issue over the last 15 years, state legislatures have done more harm or good than Congress has. That's true even when Congress acts, like Obamacare, the Affordable Care Act, which one of its most important provisions was expanding Medicaid way up into the middle class. Well, you know, actually states needed to do that provision. Today, nearly 20 years after it was passed, there's nearly 100 million Americans who still don't have Medicaid. Right. Or the minimum wage, where the state's last minimum wage increase was the same time the first iPhone came out, not your most recent one, the first one.
10: Wow.
9: It's 7.25. But in states around the country, including Illinois and some others in your region, people are earning billions, literally, of dollars a year thanks to higher minimum wage. Issue after issue, including one that people should be pretty worried about now. I know you are and talk about a lot, which is just the fundamental existence of this democracy that was set off 250 years ago. So it's easy to overlook states. It's sometimes more appealing to get involved in the what's almost like a sporting event of national politics. You have your favorites. You have some good videos. But actually, if you want to look where power is and where you as an individual, everyday person have the most, it's states.
10: Yeah. And access to the state officials oftentimes is a lot easier. I mean, it's kind of common sense. Our federal folks are in Washington the majority of the time, other than when they're on breaks or whatever the case may be. And frankly, if you're running for office, well, it has been up until recently, a lot more affordable. I won't say less expensive, but more doable from a financial standpoint because it is a state election. But the other thing that I think is critically important, and you talk about this in the book, is that when we've got state officials that are doing the right things, it does really get into we the people. It really does foundationally speak to, you know, that's my vote. That's my person. He or she is, you know, probably in the neighborhood, right down the street. And it creates that I'm involved feeling, and people, they know it's right there. Talk a little bit about what you, as having been a former state legislator, what you saw and what those conversations were like with people that you may have seen in the grocery store or at the gym, and they came up to you and said, hey, I need this taken care of.
9: Actually, I would say a lot of my best ideas when I was in office came from that. I would knock doors or go to tenants association meetings in public housing. I represented tens of thousands of public housing residents. And it wasn't some sort of bigger issue of the financing schema of public housing. It was the elevators are broken all the time. And people who have trouble walking up, you know, high rises end up isolated and hungry.
10: Yeah.
9: You know, very specific. Elevators weren't a small issue that was a symptom of the problem. For a lot of public housing residents, they were the central problem. Or the fact that having more police presence that was visible rather than undercovers who were there kind of waiting to catch folks was really important. So it kind of got out of that debate about law enforcement. Yes, law enforcement was good and important, but also visible law enforcement that felt like a partner was. Solution after solution. I even, knocking on some doors in my district, learned about a whole new type of company, private company, that also has a goal of doing good, not just making profit. Got that passed in New York. And so that's just not true on the federal level. If you want to win at the state level, you have to go meet voters where they are and not just on television and social media. And when you meet them, you learn things. My favorite part of this is actually when I first ran for office, and I talk about this in the fourth branch, my new book, I was 28 years old. I wasn't qualified, to tell you the truth. I was running against a 30-year incumbent. I'm a Democrat in a Democratic primary. And I just thought he didn't fully see the potential of states. But you know what? By the time I won that primary, I had knocked on nearly 10,000 doors, and there was no one more qualified to represent that district. Not because of any great quality I had, but because after 10,000 doors asking people to hire you, you learn a whole lot about what they need to keep you there.
10: Yeah. And what's encouraging, exciting, I guess all these positive words around that is people are going to be honest with you. They're going to tell you straight up. They're going to say, listen, whatever, I'll keep the expletives out of the conversation, but they'll come at you with the things that are not working that they need taken care of right now. You use the elevator as an example, but there's so many others that are situations where people from those door knocks are going to get right in your face and tell you what you need to hear. And it's inevitable, to your point, that you're going to become qualified, or you're certainly going to become aware of the things that are happening right there on the ground. Daniel, I've used this phrase a lot on my show, and that is everything that's local has a dotted line up the chain or through the chain that's national. And everything that's national has a dotted line to everything that's state and regional and local. I had the opportunity earlier this week to moderate a couple of forums at the Fair Tax Summit in Detroit. And one of the things that was overarching in conversations from other people that were on the stage, whether they be presenters or folks that were being asked questions, is that everything now, maybe like never before, certainly not by conversation, is connected. Everything, and it's not just the legislation, but it's also how people are perceiving what's happening on a federal level in relationship to local politics. How do you see that, or what are your thoughts around everything that's national is local and everything that's local is national?
9: Yeah, well, I love that image. And I would just put in the center of that image the states. Mm-hmm. And that's because they are the basic building block of the country. Remember, the federal government didn't create the states. The states created the federal government. And the same is true locally. Regional and local governments, even the city of Chicago, really important city with really important government, it's created by the state and has to go beg into the state for lots and lots of funding and policy shifts, for better and worse, but it's just a reality of the country.
10: Yeah.
9: That everything runs through the states. I talk in the book about the fact that even in New York City council members, you know, big important folks, some of them go on to citywide office in Congress, and they would always say, oh, that's the state. State officials could never say, oh, that's the city. We were stuck. But I think it's also true, you really touched on something really important, which is in this media environment, states can have even more power because a local conversation, Mallory McMorrow making a speech just about kind of core justice, can propel her to the national stage. James Tallarico, yeah, by approaching his values of opportunity from the point of view of his Christianity, can, you know, become a leading candidate in a purple or reddish state for U.S. Senate. And so that elevates them. And then, of course, the third thing that elevates them, they're the core building blocks, the way the media ecosystems works, even local conversations can become national. But the third is, you know, the Supreme Court is and Donald Trump are obsessed with the power of states. The Supreme Court keeps taking away federal protections, like the federal protection of reproductive health care that was in place for 50 years. It didn't wipe it away completely. It just said states get to choose whether or not folks have it. Samuel Alito said the people's representatives, he meant state lawmakers. It just happened with the Voting Rights Act. The Supreme Court gutted protections against discriminatory congressional and state legislative maps, but states can still protect their maps from being discriminatory. Just the federal government doesn't anymore. And Donald Trump is actually right now obsessed with taking power from states because, as the framers knew, the number one defense against authoritarianism, the number one defense against a king, is the decentralized way our democracy is run by, altogether now, the states.
10: The states. Yeah. And you were talking about people who've been a state politician or state elected official or local that have gone on, you know, in terms of Mallory McMorrow, that speech, you know, drew national attention. Tallarico, there's so many others. And one person who is about to have something celebrated that he was a state, he was a city organizer, became a state senator, and went on to become a U.S. senator and our president, started right on the south side of Chicago, organizing folks into getting things done. And that just goes to show. And we you know, to say that he's a generational politician or leader or president, that's one way of looking at it. But he still did the work. He put the work in. He was blessed with certain skills, is blessed with certain skills. But he put the work in on the local level, right down the street from where I, you know, live in Chicago. I remember him doing stuff. And that, he just kept building and growing and going. And I think that's also from a, recruiting's not the right word, but it's the one that comes to mind. It's also a way for us to let people know who want to run for office that you can start right in your community and look where it could take you. And it took him all the way to the White House. So I think that's the other side. The legislative side is important, but it also for people, when we talk about this all the time, you do, you talk about it in the book, you talk about it when you're out touring and the different things, that, meetings and stuff that you're a part of, is getting people involved. Well, if folks know that if you start right locally in your community, you can, you know, make it to the White House someday. I mean, it's
9: if you want to see the future, if you want to see the future of American politics, look to the states. Yeah. That's true in terms of leaders like Barack Obama, Chuck Schumer, Hakeem Jeffries, Stacey Abrams, James Tallarico, Franklin Roosevelt, Teddy Roosevelt, Abraham Lincoln.
10: Yeah.
9: It's also true in terms of policies. If you wanted to know what the Supreme Court was going to do with reproductive rights, you should have looked at Mississippi 5-6 years earlier when they were just pushing bill after bill, which I talk about in the book. And it's true in terms of tone. I talk about a Trumpian type of ugly right-wing populism from some of my colleagues in the New York legislature way back in 2010, 2011, 6 years before he descended the golden escalator. Lee Zeldin, who's now in his administration, is actually someone I served with in the legislature. And I'd say this, I'm here to make sure people are aware of the power of states through the book, The Fourth Branch. So I'm not here to hawk another book, but I would say that President Obama's presidential memoir, the first 100 pages, is an incredible description of exactly what you're describing, doing the work and being a state lawmaker. And remember, he went from being a state lawmaker to being a leading contender for president in about 20 months.
10: Yep.
9: And so it's an amazing opportunity, in addition to hopefully reading The Fourth Branch, to really see how history can get made from the state legislature.
10: Absolutely. Let's take a quick.
9: He's a great writer. You know, that's a great thing about that guy.
10: Yeah, he is. He's the full package, I guess we could say. Let's take a quick break. You're listening to Choose Views on WCPT AM 820 in Chicago and WARR 1520 AM and 103.5 FM from Warren County, North Carolina, and our great friends at AM 950, the Progressive Voice of Minnesota. I'm Richard Chu, and we're talking with Daniel Squadron, who's the president and co-founder of Future Now. And when we come back, we're going to talk a little bit about his latest book, which I'm predicting is going to be a bestseller. We'll be right back.
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10: Welcome back to Choose Views. As I said before the break, we're talking with Daniel Squadron, who is the president and co-founder of Future Now. But like so many people that are on Choose Views, y'all know how much I love my authors. I love my professors. And although he's not a professor, he's an author and is a hell of a lot more. Daniel, let's talk about the fourth branch. What's so amazing about the book is no one's written on this topic in the way in which you have, where you position it as a teaching tool, but also kind of a guidebook. Like, here are some steps that we can take to implement success on a state level. So why did you decide to write this book? Motivation to do it. And how do you, in your mind, kind of want people to use it as a tool, as a mechanism to make some stuff happen?
9: Yeah, from the first day at Future Now, my co-founder and I, Adam Pritzker, you know, have been really focused on trying to make this case for states. That's why we launched the States Project, which is an effort that gives everyday people the ability to have the knowledge and tools to themselves have a huge impact in state legislative races. So there's two parts of it. One, you need to understand how important they are. But then two, it's actually really hard once you know that they're important to figure out among 50 states which races, which chambers really are going to matter in the country. And so the States Project has from the beginning been a tool for regular people to come together, form their own giving groups that we call giving circles. And what we found is when we had real conversations with folks, we were able to get them in a living room for a half hour or have a cup of coffee with us, they would get incredibly excited. It was as though the scales had fallen from their eyes. And instead of looking at the federal government and feeling powerless and frustrated, which, by the way, I don't blame folks for. Mm-hmm. Folks are powerless when they look at the federal government in many ways, and it is frustrating. That doesn't mean that you're powerless in politics. And so we have these experiences where a 20-minute conversation, a 40-minute meeting, people would get excited.
10: Yeah.
9: And so a book is a great way to kind of tell that story, including through really the personal experiences I'd had in New York State and the experiences of a few other state lawmakers from around the country, from New Hampshire and North Carolina, Nebraska and Alaska. And it's a really human experience. And so it just felt like this is not where the glamour is. This is not where the attention goes. But if folks, you know, are willing to curl up and actually think about power and the humans who are wielding it often behind the scenes, that might really inspire them. And that was the goal here.
10: Yeah. Well, when I think about that in terms of what you said earlier about being powerless, the ability to galvanize on a local level is actually easier. I said a moment ago about, you know, it's less costly. And I didn't mean that just in terms of the dollar, the money that's spent, but also in terms of the people power. It's easier to galvanize the folks that are right there in your community because they're right there in the community. And it's interesting how, you know, I think I'm going to say these words, they're not necessarily yours, but local politics, although effective and certainly the platform, you know, they've been made less sexy than the national conversation. And, you know, sometimes we're the ones that contribute to that the most because we're always talking about the national issues, and the national issues are the ones that, you know, that's why voter turnout during national elections is higher proportionately than they are during for state and local elections. Do you see, with all that I just said about that, do you see that that's changing in terms of local elections, state legislative elections, having better turnout than we've seen in, you know, the last number of years, whatever that would be?
9: You know, it's still hard to get people at a mass level to kind of turn out for state legislative elections. But there are some other exciting things happening. One is it's actually easier to persuade people. You know, of course, turnout and enthusiasm is important, but we also need to, if we're going to save this country, actually be having conversations with folks who need to be convinced. And at the state level, research has shown, and our experience at the States Project has shown, it's much more possible to persuade people, to actually think about a candidate from the other party than the level they're voting on for president or where they kind of consider their personal identity. To convince them to vote for that candidate. And that's powerful, and it's itself a form of hope. There's another thing that we've seen that's totally shifted, which is as of the time the States Project was founded, for years, certainly for the last few presidential elections, at the state legislative level, Republicans, because they had been focusing on this level, and conservatives had for 50 years, arguably for nearly 250 years, were outperforming. So whatever was happening in the national environment at the top of the ticket, state legislative level, Republicans, conservatives were doing better. We flipped that script. Now in places where the States Project works, Democrats and progressives are outperforming the top of the ticket. And that's very exciting. Now, look, we're trying to build a mass movement focused on states as a tool to make our founding ideals in this country, the idea that all people are created equal with the right to life, liberty, and the pursuit of happiness, and the government has a real role in securing those rights come true. That movement has giving circles behind it. I hope some of your listeners will go to forestbranchbook.com and start their own giving circle. The truth is, we haven't yet built that mass movement because the distraction and the tidal pull of federal politics

0: really is corrosive for our politics.
1: Yeah.
0: So what I can say to folks is it isn't sexy, but it's fun and fulfilling to know you are not a spectator to the destruction of the democracy, but an active participant in saving it. And that's what happens at the state level.
1: One of the things that comes to mind when you say that, I have to ask this question about the states that are the great states are the ones that are you know, and I know you may be forced to pick your favorites, but it will be database in your answer, I'm sure. But the states that are really, you know, getting it done and really taking from what you've been, you know, practicing for such a long time with the States Project and now with Future Now and running with it, and that they're seeing the results that we want to see. What have been the top 3, 5, 7 states that you're coming across that they've gotten the message and they're implementing it?
0: Well, I mean, you have to look at folks like Joanna McClinton, the speaker in the Pennsylvania House with a 1-seat majority, and the other party, Republicans, in the majority in the Senate. But despite that, Joanna McClinton has pushed new education funding, has made the election system more resilient, is getting things done by finding how to hold her fractious caucus together. I would say every state in the last 10 years, about a dozen states have passed paid family leave. So we talk about the fact that the U.S. is a rich country that doesn't have paid leave. Well, actually, more than 120 million Americans do have paid leave now. That's a policy that states have passed. I'd say in your region, Winnie Brinks, who's the Senate Majority Leader in Michigan, you know, passed bills to protect people's civil rights, secure reproductive rights after Dobbs, give tax breaks to Michiganders who needed it most, expanded school meals so that kids weren't hungry at breakfast or lunch in Michigan. Yeah. That's pretty exciting. Look, I'm actually not here to say that either party today has all the answers or is perfectly organized around those founding principles I described. But we also know if we look at the best things that have happened in each of these states, what it would look like to be obsessed with that and not, whether you're a Democrat or a Republican, answer to the special interests, but rather have a core set of values and radically chase our founding ideals. Because we know the more radically we've chased them in our history, the better we've done. And anytime we've compromised them, you know, it's been a lot more than a mistake. It's been, incredible suffering and terrible for our country in many ways.
1: Yeah, without a doubt. So the trifecta is something that I talk a lot about when I've had state politicians on from different states, and how when Democrats, and this is by design meant to be a partisan statement or question, have had the trifecta, they've gotten a lot more done that moved the state forward than by comparison, based on the data, when Republicans have had the trifecta or one of the chambers, and it's been a more regressive time frame than when they were in. So this is another reason I believe that that states matter, because when Democrats have had the trifecta, that state magically has moved forward. What are your thoughts there?
0: Well, look, you know, there's a real question here in politics. Do you think government can help expand opportunity so that everyone's got a real chance at a reasonable life? Or do you want government to get into the back seat and have, you know, those with the most power and money deciding how society works? And Democrats, for the most part, believe that government, you know, needs to be made better and needs to be held accountable, but can be part of the solution. And so, therefore, when they have power, they try to fix it. They try to improve it. I've talked about some of the ways. In terms of people's economics, we could talk about it in terms of energy costs and building a modern, clean, cheap grid. Mm-hmm. So on issue after issue, if you just don't believe government should be there when you get control of it, you're going to make it worse.
1: Yep.
0: If you believe government has the possibility of doing good but has to be held accountable, you're going to obsessively ensure that happens.
1: Yep. That's so true. Last question. We'll have some fun as we wrap up, Daniel. And

0: Now, are you pleased that the Knicks won the NBA championship?
1: I mean, my wedding day, the birth of my two children are certainly the most powerful and important days in my life. I would say that Saturday night is on the list. I am a long-suffering Knicks fan. I think there's a lot to learn for Democrats as the Knicks. You know, if you lose an election, a popular election, as Democrats did in 2024, to a movement that has never before won a popular election, meaning a movement that fundamentally questions the tenets of our democracy explicitly. Never in a competitive race has that won a popular vote, even when it's won power in other ways. You have to say, we might just be the worst basketball team in history. You got to look at yourself with either the star at the end of the bench, the assistant trainer, or in the stands. And I know from experience as a Knicks fan that if you do that and you look deep enough, if you bring in actually a great Illinois high school graduate.
0: That's right.
1: And some really incredible basketball minds from Philly. I mean, we're talking about all the rivals here, Chicago, Philly, as a Knicks fan.
0: Yeah, right
1: and
0: on.
1: You put it all together. A kid from Jersey, by the way. You know, we're welcome across the river, Kat. You can actually do great things. And you know what they say is the magic is in the work.
0: Yes, it is.
1: The magic is in the work. And actually, I would actually like to just say here, final thing about the Knicks victory. You know, Tom Thibodeau was not the coach on Saturday night. And Mike Brown did an incredible job and deserves all the credit for making the magic happen. But like Moses with a promised land, I think he deserves some real credit. And I know, you know, there's a real experience for him in Chicago too.
0: Yep.
1: For building a culture that's about head down, work, you win, you learn, you lose, you learn. So, you know, so glad that Mike Brown was there and he deserves all the credit for the championship. But Tom Thibodeau also deserves a real nod of a hat from, I think, a lot of Chicagoans and a lot of New Yorkers.
0: Without a doubt. It is a team process, and we as a team are going to keep getting things done, particularly when we have folks like you, Daniel Squadron, president and co-founder of Future Now, and the great new book, The Fourth Branch. Thank you for taking some time to hang out with me here on Choose Views. We look forward to seeing you again soon when you're back in Chicago. But in the meantime, travel well, sir. Be safe and keep doing the head down and doing the hard work that you're doing. Thanks.
1: Thanks. A lot of fun.
0: All right. Talk to you soon. Bye now.
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3: AP News, I'm Marcela Sanchez. Democrats are accusing Trump-linked fundraisers of fraud over diverting donations for America's anniversary. The AP's Haya Panjwani has more.
4: House Democrats are alleging that consultants tied to President Donald Trump may have engaged in financial fraud related to the nation's 250th anniversary celebrations. A Democratic report says donors intending to contribute funds to the bipartisan America 250 committee created by Congress were instead given banking and routing numbers for a different but similarly named Trump-backed group, Freedom 250. A Freedom 250 spokesperson dismisses the Democrats' report as categorically false and calls it a partisan smear. Haya Panjwani, Washington.
3: David Hearn, a former Olympic canoe racer, has been indicted on a felony charge in what President Trump has called vandalism of the Lincoln Memorial reflecting pool. Here's Janine Pirro, the U.S. attorney for Washington, D.C., speaking at a news conference.
5: Hearn willfully destroyed property at the Lincoln Memorial reflecting pool. This was a deliberate act to damage the reflecting pool at the National Mall.
3: Pirro says Hearn caused more than $1,000 in damage. Hearn previously told the AP that he reached into the pool to examine the newly peeled coating and let go of a chunk that was still attached to the side of the pool after a park worker told him to. In Venezuela, the rush is on across the country's north coast to identify loved ones before it's too late. With over 2,000 people killed in the deadly earthquakes last week, the country is overwhelmed with bodies that officials are struggling to collect, identify, and preserve. Thousands are still missing. World shares were mixed today. More stories at APNews.com. This is AP News.
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7: From the Weatherology Weather Center, I'm meteorologist Jennifer Wojcicki. We'll see a few scattered showers and thunderstorms possible late today with partial sunshine developing and a high around 90. Winds out of the southwest around 5 to 10 miles per hour, gusting as high as 20. Tonight, chance for showers and storms, cloudy, a low near 73. 4th of July Saturday, chance for rain, showers and storms, cloudy, high of 87. Sunday, another chance for showers and storms, high of 83. That's your latest Chicago weather update. Currently, it's 73.
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0: To the show. I think we're back. Of course, 773-763-9278 is the number. I'm Richard Chu, and of course, this is Chu's Views. Thanks for guys for hanging out with us. I had a great time with talking with Daniel. He is quite the voice in this space right now, and someone that really has made it clear that the states have so much opportunity. It's Friday. We're doing things a little bit differently this end of the week. We've got our good friends Karen Byrne from True Blue Politics Podcast hanging out with us this morning, which is normal for a Friday. And then our other good friend from Wednesdays, he moved his calendar to Friday. That's our man Kurt Mullet from Hoosier Blue 63. Welcome to the show, guys. Good morning.
8: Good morning. Good morning. Yeah, I'm the abnormal guest, so.
0: Well, I'm glad.
8: Morning, Karen. How you doing?
9: I'm doing well. How are you doing?
8: I'm great. Great.
0: Well, everybody's got a smile on their face, so I guess that's good. Karen, I can feel your smile even though I can't see it. There we go. We got that laugh. Well, doggone, guys. Happy lead into the 4th of July. I know that a lot of people have, probably like never before in my life, a change of heart about how they're celebrating this July 4th and July 4th weekend. It's our 250th. Someone said to me it's actually a 251st based on birth, but that being said, this is our 250 sequicentennial celebration. There we go. And there are a lot of people who are saying, you know what, Chu, I'm acknowledging what it is. However, I'm not making a big deal out of it this year because of how the president has tainted it. And I'm kind of in the middle on it. Let me rephrase that. I understand why some people are saying, you know, I'm just going to kind of not make a big deal out of it this year because of that tainting. Meanwhile, I have other people that have said to me, no, I'm not letting him steal my joy. And I probably land in the middle because I then add to it, there are a lot of people in this country whose ancestors were not celebrating 1776. Like other people in this country were. So this is not my first year where I've kind of gone, okay, it's the 4th of July, you know. So there we go. Kurt, let's be gentlemen and let Karen have the first bite at the apple on that.
8: Absolutely.
9: Well, because, you know, on our side of things, we tend not to do performative patriotism. I am not feeling it this year. And the reason being, we have seen voting rights gutted. We have seen the overturning of Roe. We have seen a heavy push by the Republicans for the SAVE Act, which would be kind of backdoor taking away women's right to vote. So I feel as though this year, yes, it definitely has to do with the occupant, the felon in the White House, but it also has to do with the fact that I don't feel a lot to celebrate here, because we are not the country that, you know, and whether it was, you know, kind of rose-colored glasses. Of course, we have never been perfect. This time around, it just feels a lot different. It just feels like our government that is led by Republicans and Donald Trump is willfully and actively attacking us. So I don't feel a particular sense of patriotism this year.
10: Kurt, you got the baton.
8: Well, just a brief note. My mother passed away on July 4th of 2013, so I haven't been a big celebrator of July 4th since that occurred. That being said, definitely not in the mood to celebrate July 4th with what's going on with this dude. Illegal wars, genocide, taking away freedoms from our – I mean, it's laughable that we went from America 250 that was set up by Barack Obama to Freedom 250. I mean, seriously? Freedom 250? This is what this guy's calling it when he's stripping away freedoms right and left from Americans? And you're getting MAGA out there when I make posts like this will say, well, what freedoms have you been stripped away? You know, I'm so tired of trying to explain things to them. If you're that low on the totem pole of intelligence that you need somebody to explain it to you with a piece of paper and a crayon, what freedoms have been stripped away, it's not worth the time to talk to you anymore. But this guy, we have a tyrant in the White House. We have an authoritarian dictator, a man who is grifting America like never before, who has been exposed that this whole Freedom 250 deal is a way for him to make more money. I can't. Mm-hmm. So I will be happy to be proud to be an American citizen, but I am not proud of who we are right now in no way, shape, or form. And so I won't. But Karen's right. We're not flashy. Celebratory people anyway. We like to keep our celebrations with close those that we love and our families and friends.
10: And it's
8: he just has a way of taking the flavor out of the steak,
10: What's interesting, you said that, thinking about what Troy Nell said about lobsters and steaks. We'll get to that in a second. Hold your fire, both of you, because I know y'all get howitzers you want to launch at that one. I'm going to let y'all each have your bite at the apple on that one. But you know what it is? For years, I mean, literally, I could say decades, with regard to the 4th of July, my family has always been celebrating getting together with each other. Mm-hmm. It wasn't really about the celebration of the country's, it wasn't that. It was about getting together with the folks that you love and you care about. And they didn't have to be blood relatives. I mean, in terms of direct blood, we're all blood relatives, but you guys know what I mean. It would be pulling together Kurt and Kurt's family and pulling together Karen and Karen's family and say, y'all come on by, we're cooking and we're doing our thing. That's what it's been. It's been bringing that energy together. But it wasn't about celebrating the country's greatness, because my community, my culture can very quickly say, like Frederick Douglass and W.B. Du Bois and so many other great African-American writers have written about, a free country, but people in it not being completely free. So to that end, we're all in the same, as I said earlier yesterday, we're all in the same clown car, our clown car. It's ours. Y'all have to be invited in. And we invited everybody in this morning. But, when you think about that in the context of respecting what people on the ground are having to deal with, and you guys heard me talk about this yesterday, assuming you listen to this part of the show, Troy Nels, and that answer when he came skipping down the stairs at the Capitol about lobsters and ribeye and maybe they don't work as hard as I do. I'm hoping, whether it's a progressive Democrat, a further left Democrat, someone in the middle that's a moderate, I'm hoping the teams of people clip that together and run that ad nauseum, because that was the most visible example of not being connected to the community. We're going to take a break because we have to do that. When we come back, we'll start right there. You guys will start right there, and we'll talk about that because that's important. 773-763-9278 is the number you're listening to Choose Views on WCPT AM 820 in Chicago, 1520 AM and 103.5 FM from Warren County, North Carolina, and AM 950, the progressive voice of Minnesota. I'm Richard Chu. We're talking with Karen Byrne from True Blue Politics Podcast and Kurt Mullett, also known as Hoosier Blue 63. We'll be right back.
11: 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I look forward to speaking with you.
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13: SCOTUS ruling Trump is free to deport thousands of Haitians from deep red Clark County, Ohio. 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Well, if you vote for the guys that lied in your faces viciously about immigrants, this is what you get. And you just said congrats to SCOTUS for murdering Springfield, Ohio.
14: We know from when the whole, when J.D. 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

0: All right, guys, welcome back to the show. I'm Richard Chu. This is Chu's Views. If you're just tuning in, Kurt Mullett is with us, Karen Byrne from True Blue Politics Podcast. Karen, take it away. Tell us your thoughts about Troy Nehls and the GOP at large when it comes to steaks and lobsters, and y'all don't work as hard as I do.
1: Oh, boy. Well, look, we all work two and three jobs at this point. And, you know, groceries are three times the cost of what they were before. Gas prices, you know, have come down a little bit recently. But, you know, we were looking at, I was doing a little monitoring of the local gas station near me, and it was $2.79 before the mess started in Iran, and then it went up to over $5. I think it was like $5.19. So, you know, it's come down a little bit from there, but it's still higher than it was. And I just, you know, you were talking about running that representative, him saying all that, but also I think a good side-by-side would be U.S. Agriculture Secretary Brooke Rollins saying that, well, we can have a piece of chicken, a piece of broccoli, a corn tortilla, and one other thing. You know, I mean, that's what they say. I mean, talk about let them eat cake. Holy moly.
0: Yeah. Kurt, what are your
1: thoughts, revolution,
0: man?
1: Everybody.
2: What are my thoughts? Troy is an idiot. Okay, I mean, plain and simple. You know, him and his just arrogant aura and the way, you know, I didn't see the clip. I read about it and all this. Okay, I don't know if he had his cigar in his mouth like he always does, sitting there talking his crap. You know, and some of the things that Troy likes to talk about because he's such a tough guy, you know.
0: Yeah.
2: I just, this guy has a history of saying some of the stupidest things, some of the dumbest remarks coming from this guy's mouth, you know. And he blamed January 6th on the Capitol team.
0: Yeah.
2: He made a comment about a protest sign. Thought it was ridiculous that, you know, somebody had up that after the reel about the Obamas came out that Trump, you know.
0: Yeah, I saw it.
2: Anyway, he's got a history of being stupid. So, you know, it's expected that stupid things come from his mouth. I wouldn't expect anything different. So, but for him to stand there and say something like that, thinking that, you know, he works harder than the 60% of Americans that are working paycheck to paycheck, probably not understanding that paycheck to paycheck is probably two or three paychecks because they're working two or three jobs. So, you know,
0: I think a lot of our more progressive, more activist minded folks that are running for office are going to pick that up and really be able to move forward with it, because it links to the conversation that we all, each of the three of us have, whether we're having it together or separately or different venues, that so many politicians, and we know the ones on the right that are out of touch. This is a tag. This is an opportunity to really, really, really tag what they have been lying to so many people about for such a long time. And I'm hoping that Democrats, whoever they are, wherever they are on the scale or the whatever, the measuring stick of where they are politically, take, because this is not the only time he's done it, and this is not the only politician that's a Republican that's done a version of this, like Karen just said so well, that we have to tag that they're the ones that are out of touch. You know, they more, far more than Democrats
2: completely.
0: Are. Let me ask you guys, we know that Donald's grifting, and we know that every opportunity he has to grift, he does it. And we saw it most recently with these financial disclosures in terms of the number of pages. Mm-hmm. That's just another obscene display of where he is, but a Republican-led Congress that's just not doing anything about what got his stack up by 700 pages. They have not been ones to have the will to stop him. That's why I keep tagging them with, this is on the Republicans, this is on the GOP, this is on the cabinet for not doing their job to slow down this reckless train. Karen, you got the baton.
1: They're happy to be on that train, I believe. I mean, they're not going to do a darn thing. If we think, I mean, at this point, we all kind of breathlessly waited the first term for what is that line? What is going to be the bottom or whatever we thought? And I really did think January 6th, listening to Kevin McCarthy, listening to Mitch McConnell, listening to Lindsey Graham speak very clearly about who is to blame. I thought, okay, all right, here we go. Now, this is going to be something that we're going to be able to hold, you know, we're going to hold him accountable. We're going to make it so that he never is able to run again. And what did Mitch McConnell do? He kicked the can down the road to the courts, and knowing full well, and I believe he knew full well, that Donald Trump was going to do what Donald Trump always does. And that is to slow things down in the courts, delay, delay, delay, obfuscate. I mean, they're still doing it. Todd Blanche, I don't know if you heard this morning, Katie Fang, you know, filed this this order to have them release the unredacted report, Epstein files, right?
0: Yeah.
1: Well, lo and behold, they just responded with, we don't have to do it because it would embarrass mm-hmm. people, and you know, select people that are known, you know, that ruin reputations. And it's, so we'll see what happens. But this is what they do. They don't care. They do not stand for anything other than enriching themselves and their wealthy donors, the multinational corporations, and to hell with the rest of us. And this is what people need to understand. I mean, we're never going to get MAGA, but there are a bunch of independent voters and non-voters that we need to reach. And I think that this is the opportunity. They're laying it completely bare. They're completely brazen. They don't believe in the Constitution. They do not believe in the rule of law. They don't believe in any of it. And so we have to rise up and come together and defeat them.
0: Kirk, tie that to the terrible jobs report, the June jobs report. Brutal. I mean, 57 is less than half of what the projected number would be. Meanwhile, all this other grifting is going on the other side. What are your thoughts there?
2: Well, and do you really believe that report? I probably
0: thank you.
2: Think it's
0: I, you
2: worse
0: know,
2: than what
0: I'm,
2: it is because
0: I miss
2: let's
0: saying
2: keep in
0: that.
2: Mind who has control of the information here.
0: After okay? what happened last year with the firing and the rehiring. Thank you, Kurt, for reminding
2: exactly,
0: us that.
2: Exactly. You know, I don't believe anything that comes from this administration, from this regime. Nothing. So when I see a job report like that, that is just absolutely horrendous, I'm thinking, well, that's a lie. It's worse than that. You know, I mean, that's like recalling a basketball game for 20 years ago that you got stomped 31 points and said, well, we lost in overtime. I mean, come on. But you're out of touch with reality.
0: Yeah.
2: That these people just, you know, and unfortunately, we have a cult world of MAGA that just believes and eats everything up that they put in front of them. The jobs report is horrendous, and I know that it's worse than that just because of talking to people who, you know, aren't working as hard as Troy is, but, you know, we're working. So, you know, the reality in the world here. But, you know, hey, let's just look at, you know, something he said that I found profound the other day was that I make a lot of money because I have a lot of money. This is the mindset of this guy.
0: Oh.
2: This is who they are, okay?
1: Mm-hmm.
2: You know, this is where they
0: there's
2: come
0: so,
2: from.
0: There's so much to that to peel apart, and I didn't have enough time the other day because me being, you know, having done what I've done for all these years, I was like,
2: right.
0: Oh, wait a minute.
2: Stop there right
0: Stop
2: there.
0: Right there.
2: Orange.
0: Yeah.
2: Yeah.
0: But let me get, yeah. As we wrap up, and this has been cool, and we'll do this again, guys, because I knew the power of the three of us being together, but we will do this again, and maybe we'll do it for an hour in the next couple of weeks. Just know that.
2: Cool.
0: I'm upset with both of you, though, before we wrap up. I'm really upset that y'all didn't get me tickets to the fairgrounds event in D.C.
2: I sent them. Didn't you get them?
0: No. Would you put them in the mail, like a mail-in ballot or something?
2: Yeah. They're a freeze-dried box with a lobster and some ribeye.
0: With a lobster and a ribeye and a cigar. Karen, how come you didn't get me tickets, girl, to the fairgrounds? I mean, we could have shown up and showed out.
1: Listen, you think I can buy anybody tickets for anything? I'm sitting over here with my chicken, my broccoli, my tortilla, and one other thing. I can't, you know. Can't be buying.
0: We need
1: tickets
0: to go on the road, y'all. We got our own little comedy team.
2: Karen, that one other thing was a mint. if you remember, it was a candy
0: right.
2: mint.
0: It was a candy mint, right? Right.
1: Whoppers and mints.
0: Yeah, one of those bags of mints where you can, you know, we used to get them when we go to church to keep us quiet.
1: Not even a Jordan almond. I can't even get a Jordan almond with that. Come on.
0: Yeah. Is that crazy though, y'all? I mean, again, another drift, another waste of money, another waste of resources, and nobody showed up. I mean, and Fox was bending themselves into pretzels trying to make us. Y'all saw that, right? I mean, that's just
1: thousands of people.
2: Yeah.
0: It's
2: amazing, isn't it?
0: I've had more
2: people. People are defending it.
0: That's the part that they're defending it. That's the crazy part.
1: I'm totally on brand.
0: I'm going to leave you guys with smiles on your face. I love you both and respect you both.
1: Love you.
0: Thank you so much for hanging out this morning. Happy 4th. Be safe. And I'll see and talk to you guys next week. We'll do this again.
2: Mount Olive Pickles.
0: All right. We got you. All right, guys. We're going to take a quick break. 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When we come back, and thanks to Karen and thanks to Kurt, when we come back, we'll be talking with Chicago's own Mayor Brandon Johnson. We'll be right back.
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9: From the Weatherology Weather Center, I'm meteorologist Jennifer Wojcicki. We'll see a few scattered showers and thunderstorms possible late today with partial sunshine developing and a high around 90. Winds out of the southwest around 5 to 10 miles per hour, gusting as high as 20. Tonight, chance for showers and storms, cloudy, a low near 73. 4th of July Saturday, chance for rain, showers and storms, cloudy, high of 87. Sunday, another chance for showers and storms, high of 83. That's your latest Chicago weather update. Currently, it's 74.
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0: All right, guys, welcome back to Choose Views. It is Friday, July 3rd, 2026, and thanks to Karen Byrne from True Blue Politics Podcast, Kurt Mullett for hanging out with us as well from Hoosier Blue 63. And this is the first Friday of the month. It's also the Friday that we get a chance to speak to our mayor of the city of Chicago, the great city of Chicago, Brandon Johnson. Brandon Johnson is mayor of the city of Chicago and is with us this morning. Good morning, Mayor Johnson. Welcome back to Choose Views.
1: Hey, good morning, Richard. Thanks for having me, and happy birthday, America.
0: Happy birthday, America. Yeah, you know, Mayor Johnson, one of the things that I had asked Karen and Kurt before they came on, and it was a question that I put out to a lot of people, and in terms of celebrating the 250th, all week we've been doing little spots called America 250, and the question, I think the big question for a lot of people is how they're celebrating this year because of, unfortunately, how much of a drag the federal administration, specifically Donald Trump, has been on this celebration. This is something that should be joyous and exciting, and we should take all the bad and the good and in between. But a lot of people, unfortunately, feel a little soured this year. What's been, I don't want to start off negatively, I don't mean to do that, but what's been your observation?
1: Well, first of all, my observation is that if we're using fireworks and celebration as, you know, a motto or a symbol, the president is certainly a dud.
0: He said a dud, y'all, in case you didn't hear it. He said the president is a dud. Yes.
1: Yeah. It's a real Gen X term there. But he's been an absolute, you know, failure, whether it's cutting Medicare, education, housing, transportation, jobs, like that goes without saying. But I believe there's still reason to celebrate. And the way I'm doing it is in community and with family, because that's where we find our strength. When I think about the hopes and dreams and aspirations of our ancestors, whether you are, you know, a descendant of the formerly enslaved, or whether you are an immigrant from around the globe, you know, this country has certainly created opportunity for so many people across the globe. And my full expectation is that the people of Chicago do what we do best, and that's show up for community and celebrate in style and do it safely.
0: Without a doubt. Let's talk a little bit about that in terms of safety in the city. You've made, again, strides since we talked last a month ago. And we're in the throes of summer now, so we know how that changes the dynamic for any city in the country, not just Chicago, but particularly big cities. Kind of give us the state of Chicago as it relates to safety, as it relates to, you know, the budget. Where are we? How are we really doing? Give us the hard and the good and the not so good.
1: Of course. Look, there's no secret that, you know, we are certainly in a stronger position, but we have a lot more work to do still. And when I took office, I said that we have to focus on community safety, and I've made it my top priority from the very beginning. Now, since I've been in office, we've, you know, cut homicides down considerably. Since 2022, we've cut them in half. And as you know, last year we had the fewest amount of homicides in 60 years. Now there are still pockets of the city where, you know, severe disinvestment has, you know, created a great deal of trauma, and we're still working to make those necessary investments to address that pain. And so there are sections of the city. I was in the Back of the Yards neighborhood yesterday in District 9 with the chief. Just walk up. Community-based organizations about ways remove those barriers that oftentimes leads to bad behavior. As far as, you know, the finances are concerned, you know, we know that the pensions and as well as police settlements have really dogged our work these last couple of years to strengthen our economic prowess. You may have read just recently that we released our annual ACFR report, and we ended last year with the surplus, but there's still, you know, lingering challenges that we have, particularly as it relates to pensions. But all of it really requires us to push for progressive revenue. This last session in Springfield, our advocacy led to a couple of things, a digital ad tax and a social media tax, which I was the first leader in the country to pass a revenue stream of that kind, a tax on big tech companies. And we need that progressive revenue to continue to provide the quality services that people of Chicago depend on, but also to be able to deal with the lingering pension responsibilities that we have that are obviously protected in the Illinois Constitution.
0: One of the things, Mayor Johnson, I had one of the directors on from the Citizens Action Illinois yesterday, and she talked about that very thing with regard to the tech tax, and that it's a way that, you know, many municipalities have to look at it, or I should say it's an area that many have to look at, because it's part of our future as it relates to the growing number of tech companies, data centers, all the rest. How is the business community at large looking at Chicago? And what I mean by that is those that are considering coming to Chicago as a place for their business to be domiciled. What are you seeing? Where are our opportunities in that space?
1: Mm-hmm. Well, look, I think that the person you were speaking with is absolutely right. That's always been my case, that as our economy becomes more digitized, we have to shift government to be able to go in that direction, to be able to receive the revenue that comes with an ever-increasing shifting economy. And as I said, we put the social media amusement responsibility tax forward, and our projections that we had initially were relatively conservative, and we're overperforming. Right now, we're overperforming by about 58.7%. So we projected $30 million or so. All of those dollars would go towards mental and behavioral health care services, and we're on pace to generate about $54, $55 million. As it relates to businesses as a whole, look, Chicago is still the top destination for corporate relocation, and we're going on 13 years in a row. There are cranes in the air, 19 on the way. I believe we have 6 or 7, maybe 8 cranes in the air now, 18 on the way. And the pro-business decisions that corporations have made, I believe it's 88, 30 for the region, of which 33 or so are those pro business decisions are right here in Chicago. And what you're seeing is, because our economy is so diverse, we have the most diverse economy anywhere in the country. So now one industry comprises more than 14-15% of our overall GDP. I think the other thing too that's attracting business to Chicago is our talent. The city of Chicago is the top destination for college graduates, and I'm reminding my son of that as he prepares to leave for Easter. Don't get no ideas just because you're going 3.5 hours away. Don't think that you're not responsible to come back to the city that your father runs and use that talent for us. But look, the reason why, you know, college graduates are coming to Chicago is not just because our economy is diverse. Here's the other part that's attractive to corporations: it's affordable. So you're able to attract good talent. We have top universities anywhere in the world, and you know, you can still, you know, afford to live in a big city, unlike New York. And I know they're working towards it, but average price of a home is $1.1 million. And Mayor Bass is dealing with a similar challenge in Los Angeles, and I know she's working to address it. Average price of a home in LA is over $900,000, and that's for a fixer-upper. So the businesses see Chicago as I'm going to say this, you know, carefully, but as the second coming, if you will, of a reconstruction or a renaissance of our economy of sort. And we saw that just last year when we literally broke the record in terms of tourists. You know, millions of people came to the city of Chicago, and of those people, they spent over $21 billion into our economy. And we're already on pace to break that record. Not to mention, we have the busiest airport anywhere in the world. And listen, I'm not saying it's perfect. I'm just saying that I can't think of any mayor in modern history that has overseen the city where more people are visiting, or corporations are relocating and we're experiencing historic lows in violence, while at the same time, you're seeing investments increase in neighborhoods that have been historically neglected.
0: Yeah, that is so such a good review of the things that I think more people want to hear and they need to hear to stay in support of what you're doing. Let's take a quick break, Mayor Johnson. When we come back, I want to talk a little bit about some of the changes that are taking place with regard to the administration and things that you're dealing with there, and then a little bit of the outlook as we go forward the rest of this this month. 773-763-9278 is the number. 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I'm Richard Chu. We're talking with Chicago's Mayor Brandon Johnson, and we'll be right back.
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0: Choose Views. I'm Richard Chu. If you're just tuning in, we're talking with Chicago's Mayor Brandon Johnson about a number of things. Mayor Johnson, the field just got crowded in terms of the upcoming mayoral race that's inevitable and going to happen. And I know that you are our current mayor, but you've got some folks that have decided to join the race, with one leaving your team and entering the race. It's a crowded field. What are your thoughts about that? I mean, we talked about this a little bit before, but as you look at this, how does that set with you?
1: Well, as I've said, you know, my primary focus is building the safest, most affordable big city in America. And I mean that with everything in me. I think the people of Chicago really deserve the undivided attention and, you know, the ability to walk and chew gum. That's something that I've been able to perfect. So, you know, at some point the politics will address itself. But, you know, right now, you know, as we are at a real pivotal moment in our city's history, I want to make sure that, especially, you know, working people, that they know that the decisions that I'm making are centered around making life better for them, you know, just. The other day ago, my team were sitting down thinking about ways in which we can, you know, increase our investments. You know, just on the west side alone, we've invested $2 billion economic development just on the west side for years. On the south side, $2.6 billion. We're talking about new investments, whether we're building hospitals on the south side of Chicago, the first one in over 100 years on the west side. I have a wellness center along Madison, expanding the Malcolm X College campus to help respond to the healthcare professional crisis that we have. These are the things that I focus my attention on, making sure that our young people have opportunities and expanding our mental and behavioral health care. And as I said, we've done all of this, you know, with a progressive motto while still attracting business. And, you know, before the break, you know, I just think it's important to lift up that, you know, Richard, you remember when I was running, you know, folks, first of all, said I didn't have a chance, right?
0: Yep.
1: And then they said, if I do win, there's going to be blood in the streets and businesses are going to flee and there's going to be a massive exodus of the police department. And I'm going to give all the money to unions, right? And particularly Chicago Teachers Union. And that none of that, you know, manifested. We did invest more in public education than any other administration. The first mayor since Mayor Harold Washington to expand public and mental and behavioral health care services and publicly funded. And, you know, we've inherited a financial a crisis that, you know, even the Tribune had to report.
0: I know.
1: That Mayor Johnson accounting for this moment, it turns out that middle school teacher actually knows what he's talking about, knows what he's doing. Now, it doesn't mean things aren't, you know, that things are, it doesn't mean things are perfect. And, you know, as I said, you know, to you last month, I was preparing to celebrate my 28th wedding anniversary. And my wife and I celebrated 28 years and we're living proof that things don't have to be perfect in order for them to work. And my wife would be the first to tell you that I am not perfect, but somehow she's managed to allow me to sleep next to her every night for the last 28 years. So,
0: well, I have to say this, Mayor Johnson, my wife and your wife must be communicating by osmosis because we had a similar conversation just recently about, you know, perfection's not the goal, but everlasting is. And I think that the city of Chicago, you know, the big shoulders mentality and the broadness of what we try to do here is real. And people have to be willing to roll up their sleeves a little bit. One more role if they really believe in the city. And I get a little, and I admittedly, I've gotten a little preachy about that with folks across the spectrum in our country, let alone in our city. If it's not, roll up your sleeves, get in the fight and be willing to help move things along rather than just constantly be a hurdle to things not moving forward. And so, you know, I think that that's what a lot of people are looking for right now is who's willing to fight. And I have to compliment you, two interviews that I saw where you fought for the city of Chicago, one in terms of the conversation around teens, and the second was around the independence of the people in the city of Chicago. And I think that's what folks are asking for right now is are our leaders willing to fight for the things that matter most for the most of us? And so, you know, I think that's kind of that's got to be part of the conversation, no matter where we are politically, whether it be a local scenario, state or federal. So let me ask you this question. Speaking of safety, Commissioner Snelling just left. And he's been a big partner for you, with you, in your success with regard to violence, not violence, but let's safety and such in the city of Chicago. And safety in ways that a lot of people don't see oftentimes, just driving safety, road safety, being able to have a police force that can tell you, hey, we got some issues over here. How is this going to impact your success in this area?
1: Yeah, well, first of all, I you know, offer up yet another congratulations to Superintendent Snelling, 34 years dedicating his life, literally his life, for the people of Chicago. And, you know, his Southside roots and being raised in Inglewood certainly gave him perspective that I needed, quite frankly, in my administration. And that's what I always seek. When I'm assembling a team, people who bring perspective and insight that provides match and balance to my approach. And, you know, I just think that when it comes to a dedicated public servant and whatever capacity that they operate in, they know when it's time for them to move on. And, you know, he made a very personal decision and I fully support him. And look, when I selected him to be my superintendent, what I was very clear about was is that we can't just rely on policing alone. And that's a propensity that, that our nation has had. Mm-hmm. And it doesn't necessarily yield to safer communities, right? Dr. King described militarization, racism, as two of the three evils, right? But of course, poverty, capitalism being the other. And so, you know, as I, you know, said before, and that it's going to take a full force of government approach. But one of the things that I was grateful for, two things, actually, his commitment to constitutional and community policing, mm-hmm. as well as my approach towards, you know, investing in our detective bureau. Chief Ursetti is now the first deputy chief. She was over the detectives bureau these last few years. And we have seen clearance rates go up considerably, 72%, 75% in terms of solving cases. And that helps bring accountability to our community. And so what I'm going to do is do what leaders do, right? You build a system and you find the right people who can operate within that system. And I feel confident that, you know, we'll find someone. But in the meantime, finally, Fred Waller, which I told him I apologize, man. This man has been trying to retire probably for the last two administrations. And so, you know, he was my interim superintendent. And I said, listen, you got another run in you. And he said, absolutely. So, you know, he's been around. In fact, I think the part that's really neat about Fred Waller, he was literally the first graduating class of new police officers under the Harold Washington administration. And he talks about being, you know, in that seat as Mayor Harold Washington was delivering the call to action. So, you know, Fred Waller brings a great deal of experience and compassion and that same type of approach to community safety that I'm focused on. And again, we're going to celebrate Superintendent Snellen and wish him well in his next phase of life. And, you know, we're going to tap Fred Waller again, and we'll go through a process, a full vetting process, and I'll select someone that matches and complements the work that we're doing.
0: Yeah, he comes from good stock, and it's nice to be able to look back and have that kind of talent be able to be a part of the team. Mayor Johnson, as we wrap up, and as always, thanks for hanging with us on a Friday. It's hot in Chicago. We know that the temperatures will kind of pass through. That's why it's called a heat wave. But what are some words that you want to share with everybody real quick before we wrap up, kind of as your outlook with the heat and all that's going on with the summer?
1: Yeah, well, first of all, thank you again for this opportunity, and to the people of Chicago. You know, let's check in with one another. Let's celebrate in community. And, you know, I'm grateful for how we responded in this moment. As of date, we have not, you know, heard of, you know, any, you know, act of life being lost as a result of the heat. And that has a lot to do with just the way our systems have come together, providing cooling centers. But again, celebrate. I'm going to be with my family this weekend, but I'll be in community. In Hyde Park in the 4th of July parade. I'm headed to my son has an early baseball game today. so I'll be enjoying him, and hopefully, you know, his team plays well. But again, really just look out for one another. Let's celebrate in community.

0: Thank you again, Richard, and to all of your listeners. And of course, happy birthday, America, and enjoy the fourth.
1: Absolutely. Mayor Johnson, stay safe. Good luck to your son's team in the game. And we appreciate your leadership. Keep the fight up. We will do our best to keep encouraging you to do a great job in the city of Chicago. Have a good weekend. We'll talk to you soon.
0: Yes, sir. You
1: all
0: too.
1: Right. Bye-bye. I know. All right, guys. Thanks to Henry and thanks to Mike for keeping us on the rails, as I always say. And thanks to you guys for getting us through our America 250 week. It is a joy, more than you guys can imagine, to do the best that I can and bring you the best that I've got every day. And I appreciate you guys listening to myself and all of our guests, whoever they might be, from wherever they might be. Some shout outs to Nancy and to Robert. And to Lois and to Al and all of you guys who have sent me texts this morning. Just appreciate you all so much. Stay tuned for the Stephanie Miller Show, and do me this favor, guys. Make sure that the people, like Mayor Johnson said, that you know that might be a little challenged with the weather, wherever you are in the country, that you look in on them. That's important. That's the American thing to do, is to look in on our neighbors and to look in on those that we know, but maybe even those that we may not know. Make that part of what you're doing right now as we work hard to come together, not with just a celebration and happy birthday, America, as Mayor Johnson said, but that we look in on each other at large, and we're making sure that we are connected, because they're working really hard to divide us, and we're not going to let that happen. As always, I'm Richard Chu. Stay tuned for the Stephanie Miller Show. Take a deep breath and make your life count. Happy 4th, you guys. We'll see you next week.

0: Hey, progressives, it's Richard Chu, host of Chu's Views weekdays, 6 to 8 a.m. Central. We're all anxious for the 2026 midterm election to arrive so we can restore some sanity and much-needed oversight to our government. In fact, it's the most important midterm election in American history, and Chu's Views will be in the thick of it, bringing you candidate interviews on a regular basis. I'll be talking to Democratic Party hopefuls running for House and Senate at the federal and state level, as well as candidates for governor and other state and local offices.
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5: AP News. I'm Marcela Sanchez. Iran is preparing for the days-long funeral of the late Supreme Leader Ayatollah Ali Khamenei. The country's theocracy plans to see millions flood the streets of the capital beginning tomorrow in scenes reminiscent to the burial of the late Supreme Leader Ayatollah Ruhollah Khamenei in 1989. In Russia, President Vladimir Putin remains unfazed by Ukraine's attacks on Russian oil refineries, despite severe fuel shortages. He's dismissed the situation as not critical and insists the war will continue until his goals are met. Putin has rejected ceasefire proposals demanding Ukraine withdraw from contested regions. In Washington, a former U.S. Olympian has been indicted for alleged vandalism at the Lincoln Memorial Reflecting Pool.
6: David Hearn is facing a felony charge of property destruction, with U.S. Attorney Jeanine Pirro here in Washington saying National Park Service employees saw Hearn reach in and deliberately damage the pool.
7: Forcefully and violently pulling up and removing the bottom liner with both hands.
6: Hearn had earlier told the AP he reached in to examine the coating that had started peeling after the president's $14 million

0: plus renovation project. Hearn said he briefly touched a chunk still attached to the pool, but let go after a park worker told him to. Sagar Meghani at the White House.
1: Festivities commemorating the 250th anniversary of American independence from Great Britain kick into higher gear across the U.S. today. Trump will be traveling to South Dakota to deliver a speech and watch fireworks at Mount Rushmore. Meanwhile, the National Weather Service says the extreme dangerous heat will continue through the weekend along the East Coast. This is AP News.
2: AP Sports, I'm Mike Hempen. Portugal rallies to beat Croatia 2-1 in advance to the round of 16 in the World Cup. Croatia scored the tying goal in the 109th minute, but it was disallowed after video review showed the play to be offside. Switzerland blanked Algeria 2-0. Spain beat Austria 3-0, Spain's fourth straight shutout. Wednesday night's match between the U.S. and Bosnia-Herzegovina was the most watched soccer telecast in English language history, with more than 24.4 million viewers tuning in. That's according to Fox Sports. Alex Ovechkin is returning for a 22nd NHL season. He has re-signed a one-year deal with the Washington Capitals. The league's career goal-scoring record holder will have a $1 million base salary with bonuses worth an additional $8 million. I'm Mike Hempen, AP.
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4: From the Weatherology Weather Center, I'm meteorologist Jennifer Wojcicki. We'll see a few scattered showers and thunderstorms possible late today with partial sunshine developing and a high around 90. Winds out of the southwest around 5 to 10 miles per hour, gusting as high as 20. Tonight, chance for showers and storms, cloudy, a low near 73. 4th of July Saturday, chance for rain, showers and storms, cloudy, high of 87. Sunday, another chance for showers and storms, high of 83. That's your latest Chicago weather update. Currently, it's 77.
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0: state, which is why Trump is so obsessed with, you know, stealing voter rolls and purging voters and, you know, making up ridiculous claims about, you know, people not eligible as citizens for voting, of which, you know, that is like so vanishingly, you know, non-existent. It is, you know, laughable. His Republican Party, which has, you know, become a cult, answering only to him, can't win a fair fight.
1: Hillary Clinton, all-time queen of always right about everything.
2: Yeah,
1: go ahead and slap yourself right now if you did not vote for her and you're whining about the Supreme Court. Go ahead. We'll wait.
2: I voted for her.
1: Good for you. Well, you don't. Then you don't need to slap yourself.
2: No.
3: I now couldn't vote.
2: Oh, that's right. You were too young.
1: He's a baby.
3: I couldn't vote.
1: I know how Jackie and Shadow, the Big Bear Eagles.
0: It's ridiculous that we would.
1: But why?
3: Hey,
1: what?
3: Girl?
1: Why is Hillary talking over me? Hillary, shush, no. I already gave you your flowers.
2: Let the queen speak.
1: I know how Jackie and Shadow, the Big Bear Eagles, feel now.
3: Yeah.
1: Baby Bella's last day. She's
3: it
1: fledging.
3: Is.
1: She's fledging today and flying free from the nest.
3: Yes. Yep.
2: But Sam is here.
1: And Sam is here. It's Sam's, you know, Sam's first day is Monday, and Paula Poundstone in studio. Come on.
2: Yeah.
1: Don't you feel jealous already, Bella? I bet you do.
3: It's going to be a party in here on Monday. Sean's going to be here, too. Yeah.
1: Oh, and Rude Pundit. All right.
2: Yeah.
1: And still more people than at the Great American Fair. Oh, have I always said that my mood every day is always dependent on how mad he is? Baby's super mad today.
2: He is. He's making them take down photos of the...
1: All the White House staff has to delete their social media
2: because
1: of the pictures of the empty state fair. They can't spin it. It's all over Fox News.
2: Right.
1: There is nobody there. Baby's super mad about it. Oh, it makes me... That just gives me... That gives me life today, Christopher,
2: on
1: the eve of the July 4th.
2: Yeah.
1: That's something to celebrate. The baby is extra colicky. Oh, also to Hillary Clinton's point, what's in my morning stat, Chris?
2: What?
1: Court, USPS cannot carry out Trump's mail ballot order.
2: Yep.
1: Oh, dear, another loss. Ooh, John Ossoff holds double-digit lead over GOP challenger in Georgia. Oh, and this is now. Economy adds just 57,000 jobs in June, a worrying sign, as wage growth was like way lower than expected.
2: Yeah.
1: So, there's several more stories about him making $11 billion drifting off. Oh, and also he had a conversation with Teddy Roosevelt. Everything's fine.
2: He
1: said he was going to give the Congressional Medal of Honor to him and his equally grifty con artist. Draft dodging sons.
2: Yeah, but only to Eric and Don Jr., not to Barron.
1: Yeah, Eric's like, I get a medal! Not since...
2: Daddy, pay attention to me!
1: Not since Cracker Jack have I got the prize! Give it to me, Daddy! Okay.
2: What? Oh, God. Give it to me, Daddy?
1: Yes, the prize.
3: Hey.
1: The prize. Chris, where is your mind going?
2: Wow.
1: Pride is over. Go back in the closet.
3: Oh, my God!
1: What was I saying? Oh, hold please. What was I talking about? No.
2: Grifty sons.
1: Yeah, his dementia is so progressed at this point, Chris. I didn't know whether he actually did recount a conversation he had with Teddy Roosevelt.
2: It was
1: who died in 1919? Or, but apparently it was.
2: There's
1: was
2: an exhibit at the Teddy Roosevelt Center that he was at that has an AI Teddy Roosevelt that you can talk to.
1: Yeah. So he was having a pretend conversation with Teddy, in which he thanked

0: giving them sacks of cash with dollar signs on the side.
1: Because Trump lost, and he's desperate to get out of this. This would be the statement from the bassinet of the 47th president. This is on his big boy birthday yesterday. Yes. The deal with the Islamic Republican Iran is now complete.
0: No.
1: Congratulations all. I hereby authorize the toll-free opening of the Strait of Hormuz.
0: No. Iran's not going to do that.
1: Simultaneously herewith. Oh, big boy words on his big boy birthday.
0: Then he didn't write
1: authorize the immediate removal of the United States naval blockade. Ships of the world, start your engines. Let the oil flow. Oh, my God. He's so horribly embarrassing.
0: How many times is he going to say that? He has said that at least 10 times in the past, and it hasn't flowed yet.
1: 58 minutes later, he then walked back the part about the opening of the strait.
0: Of course.
1: He said, Friday, the great deal will bring peace and security to the whole region. Many presidents have tried to make peace with Iran, and all have failed before me.
0: Except for Obama.
1: Yes.
0: Obama did it better.
1: Yes, he was looking to sign the deal on Sunday before his big boy birthday party. But these plans looked to be in peril earlier in the day when Israel responded to an attack from Hezbollah in Lebanon.
0: Yeah.
1: Trump reportedly said, why did Bibi have to do it?
0: Yeah.
1: Attack. I was so pissed off. Let him know. He has no judgment.
0: Let him know. You have Bibi's cell phone number. Let him know yourself, you coward.
1: I let him know that. Oh, yeah, I bet Bibi. How much you want to bet when he picks up the phone, Bibi, everyone in the room, he does the talkie-talkie thing with his hand. He's like, blah, blah, blah, blah, blah. Oh, okay, sir. Yes. All right. Yeah, but I let him know that. Yeah, you know what Bibi knows? You're the only idiot that was stupid enough to do this.
0: Yeah.
1: Okay.
0: Bibi knows he can yank your leash.
1: Yes. Bella, we are up to officially 40 times. We were at 39 on Friday.
0: Oh.
1: Yes. With the we're up to 40 times. He's announced the deal.
2: It's probably more than 40.
1: Yeah, there you go.
2: It's probably more.
1: Bella and Jody and Lonnie did an amazing job last week.
0: I heard that.
1: Just all say as one, your job sucks.
0: What did I say this morning?
1: It takes 17 people to do your job. And I got sick after my vacation, and now I got Bella sick.
2: I am sick.
1: Sorry.
0: I think you got sick because you caught your death of cold from wearing that really skimpy outfit.
1: Which outfit did I wear?
0: At the dance.
1: Oh, it was not skimpy. It was classy.
0: Skimpy. You were showing cleave.
1: No.
0: Yes, you were.
1: No, I was not.
0: Good Lord. Wow. Jezebel.
1: Wow.
2: Dang.
1: He's momming me from vacation.
2: Go to Nebraska for 1 week.
0: Right? Come back with Midwest values.
1: Midwestern values.
2: Look at him. Man.
1: Fresh from... Hey. Fresh from bowling and putt-putt. I don't know what... I'm surprised you didn't wear overalls in today.
0: I had an ice cream sundae.
1: I'm surprised you don't have, hay sticking out of your... You're using as, a toothpick.
0: You need to go to the middle of a Nebraska for that.
1: Okay.
0: I was only in Lincoln.
1: All right. Yes, the reporting pretty much universal. The Atlantic says the Trump administration will claim it achieved a victory because it got an Iran without nuclear weapons. But this claim is both silly and redundant. Tehran had already pledged 10 years ago in the Joint Comprehensive Plan of Action not to seek nuclear weapons. No one should trust the Iranians. But before Trump unilaterally canceled the agreement, JCPOA seemed to be working. More to the point, at the time Trump chose to go to war, Iran was nowhere near getting a bomb, certainly not within weeks of a weapon, as Trump asserted. Iran claims it will not only get some $12 billion up front, it will get another $12 billion within 60 days down the line. They claim they will get $300 billion fund for reconstruction. U.S. officials have insisted to reporters any release of funds will be performance-based, a fuzzy condition that raises more questions and could invite Iranians to dig in and haggle if the Americans balk at delivering the money. No kidding.
0: Yeah.
1: The war leaves Iran battered but more powerful with more cash at its disposal, while it leaves America weaker with important stocks of weapons depleted, with its consumers paying the price for the war at the gas pump. What a complete and total failure and disaster. I mean, and you know they're going to try and cloak this and go, oh, no, it's not really. And they're going to have to pay through the teeth, meaning we're going to have to pay through the teeth to get out of this debacle that Trump got us into for no f-ing reason. It's insane. So, by the way, Glenn Kirshner couldn't do Friday. He was supposed to do today. Now can't do today. He'll do Wednesday.
0: Yes.
1: Just in time for the New York Times reporting about, just casual stuff invoking the Insurrection Act and suspending habeas corpus and just, unimportant things that.
0: Yeah,
1: Oh, my God. And, oh, my Lordy, there might be tapes of the Situation Room. meetings on the Epstein situation.
0: Now we trust Maggie Haberman?
1: I guess we do. She produces some tapes, and let's do it.
0: All right.
1: Okay. So was that a light dusting of whatever?
0: What happened?
1: Go Knicks. Go Knicks. Yay. Can I just say, a lot of people have commented, I swear to God, it feels like what America's going to be like when he's gone. It's like people are so thirsty for joy and unity and, you know, celebrating something together.
0: I don't think they're saying that in San Antonio.
1: Dana White said, did he say, hopefully this brought some unity to America. Really? With the guy that called Michelle Obama a man and the... My God.
0: Yeah, beating each other to a pulp brings unity to the nation.
1: Yeah. This is what happens when you love your mayor. And I'm telling you, the only dark cloud was what Trump showed up and they lost, right? Mm-hmm. And he ruined everything. And there was booing. And then literally, they were like the Who's in Whoville, Chris, the minute. Yeah.
0: And the
1: Christmas,
0: USA won.
1: Christmas came to Madison Square Garden anyway.
0: USA won our World Cup game?
1: I know. USA. USA.
0: Yeah. I have no idea what that bracket looks like. No idea who we're playing next.
1: We don't support the sports, really.
0: I don't know. But
1: all right.
0: I'll follow it when we know.
1: All right. So we have Allison Gill will join us today. Yeah. We're a little cattywampus. We're still in vacation season. So tomorrow we jammed everyone into one show. Jody Hamilton, yes. Charlie Pierce, yep. Stephen Beschloss, and Mike Nellis.
0: Yes.
1: And Glenn Kirshner will be Wednesday.
0: And Mike Nellis has been moved to a permanently different time.
1: Okay.
0: Yes.
1: Nobody panic.
0: Yes. He's going to be at hour 3 of the show every week instead of hour 2.
1: All right. Fantastic. Yeah. So noted.
0: Okay. You were on that text chain.
1: Yes. I got it. I don't bother my pretty head with things like that. I was okay. 18. That's the problem when he's gone, right, Bella? I have to bother my pretty little head with
0: details.
2: Well, a little, but then it gets confusing because Jody is also doing scheduling, and then you'll step in and try to do scheduling
1: and make it worse.
2: And then people get double skipped.
0: I saw that text chain too.
2: Yes.
0: Yeah, I'm like, Bella, you guys handle that. I'm
1: not. Chris can tell you for 25 years from time immemorial, I always make things worse when I try to help. Yeah.
2: Your heart is in the right place.
1: That's right. Thank you. Thank you.
2: And when your heart is pure of gold, you can do no wrong.
1: Thank you, Bella.
2: Yes.
1: She's like, screw you. You got me sick, you old hag.
0: But you got a hard no from the person you asked, so.
1: Yes. That was the one booking I tried to do. Uh-huh. I got a very immediate no.
0: But it was a hard no.
1: But it was a... All right, I'm gonna stay upstairs under my Afghan from now on.
0: Okay.
1: I'm not doing anything. 19 minutes after the hour, this portion of the show brought to you by Quince. Oh my God, I had fantastic things I could bring from my trip.
0: Oh,
1: how dare you insult my cleavage? It's barely visible from space.
0: That's how you caught your death of cold.
1: I did not. I caught something on the airport. Anyway, Quince. Oh, my God. Such quality. And I'm telling you, top start at like $30. We're talking linen pants, dresses, all kinds of 100% European linen, organic cotton, ultra soft denim, the best materials, the best prices. Everything at Quince is priced 50 to 80.
3: And no longer have the power to change.
1: I'm going to mangle it because I do most quotes, but Michelle Obama said something to the effect of, you know, hope is is the light that sparks change, but hope is a choice. So that's to your point, too. Just real quick, speaking of voting, because that's only everything now. Senator Slotkin to introduce bill to bar presidents from sending troops or armed feds to polling places. And then the other headline this morning, Trump administration delays release of voting machine study. Between that and him trying to stop mail-in voting, what are your biggest concerns and what can we do to, you know, safeguard these upcoming midterms?
3: Yeah, I am very concerned that there is going to be an effort. You know, they certainly had a test run in 2020, and, you know, this time around, they are in charge and have learned some lessons. So I do worry about sending government officials, federal agents, or military out to polling places. Not that they can legally interfere with people's right to vote, but that it might be just a show of intimidation that causes people to stay away. Yeah. I think these collection of ballots has all been part of spreading this false narrative that there's fraud in our elections when there's just no evidence to suggest that. President Trump should not be permitted to stop vote by mail. He is claiming that his authority over the U.S. Postal Service could prevent them from accepting vote by mail. But that is up to the states to control the time, place, and manner of holding elections. So I think that lawsuits should prevail in preventing that. But, of course, we can never predict the outcome.
1: Yeah.
3: And, you know, if they are to do things like send troops to polling places, the unwinding of that may not occur until after the fact.
0: Yeah.
1: Yeah.
3: And that could cause a real harm in voter turnout. So,
1: yeah.
3: And it's something like one in four Democrats and one in five Republicans use voting by mail. And so maybe he is skewing the odds there. There's also this effort to require proof of citizenship before one can vote that I think would likely have a disparate impact on likely Democratic voters. So I think there are a lot of ways. So I think the best things that we can do is make sure our loved ones and friends have good information. If you have the time and wherewithal, become a polling place volunteer or a poll worker, because we're going to need an army of
1: We are. And you start by getting the fix, saving America from the corruption of a mob Scott style government. And we end, as we always do, by saying, Wolverines!
0: Yes!
1: We love you, Barb McQuaid.
3: Thank you, Stephanie.
1: See you soon.
0: Thanks,
1: there
0: Barb.
1: She goes. Legal rock star. 22 minutes after the hour, this portion of the show brought to you by Incogni.
0: Yes.
1: Because, right, our privacy. What's
0: important.
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0: America is an aspirational idea, one we're still working to fulfill. 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
1: Yeah, yeah, it is the Stephanie Miller Show. We just got into, you know, people that irritate us, as we do in the commercial breaks. And JP said, Bill Maher tries to justify his anger at the Obama Presidential Center with a pseudo-righteous critique of overindulgence. In reality, he's a simple man with an inflated sense of self-worth, dressing up as personal resentment as social commentary. Mm-hmm. His entire rant can be explained with three words. He wasn't invited.
7: Yeah.
1: Thank you. Are you kidding me? The Obama Center is spectacular in every way. And it was just, people felt so much joy and inspiration from that whole thing last week. You know, leave it to Bill Maher to all over it, right? Oh, yeah, yeah, yeah. Like he's the first presidential center that's ever been opened, right? Okay. And meanwhile, Barb McQuaid is
7: a delight.
1: A legal rock star.
7: Uh-huh.
1: This is where we are. 10 police officers were sent to arrest a young man just for picking up a piece of floating peeling paint, all because Thunder
7: what?
1: Sea?
7: Uh-huh. Oh.
1: Sent a crew to dump high-concentration hydrogen peroxide into a freshly painted pool. Absolutely unbelievable. Is this really where our tax dollars are going? Yes. Once again, we remain the show that asks the smartest people the dumbest questions. It's not my fault, the dumb timeline, but it's the questions I have to ask.
7: Yeah.
1: All right. Allison Gill, speaking of smartest people ever, coming up.

0: It's Thursday night, and you're grabbing drinks with some friends. Started off with a pitcher for the table, which quickly becomes two. There's pool. And there's the photo booth.
1: All right, everybody, squeeze in. Say cheese!
0: Followed naturally by an order of wings. And another.
1: Can we get some extra ranch sauce?
0: Then there's the ceremonial nightcap.
1: So what are we doing this weekend?
0: And lastly, it's back to the car, which, if you're buzzed...
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4: And now a weather update. Winds out of the south-southeast at 9 miles an hour.
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0: Donald Trump is a terrible businessman. He handles business awfully. And when he is in charge of something, look at what happens. It molds. You get algae in it. Mm-hmm. Everything Trump touches dies. Our reflecting pool is dying because Donald Trump touched it.
1: Thank you, Don Lemon. Yes, Barbara says there is now a dead duck in the reflecting pool. Tarp going up to cover the 86-47 Mark grass. Tarp still covering where his name was removed from the Kennedy Center. Dead grass where the UFC event was held. And debris from tearing down the East Wing. What a moron. Yeah, that's... what did we say? Pride Rock after Scar takes over.
2: Yeah. We have a dead duck on our hands now.
1: In addition to a dead cow sill.
2: Yeah, that was years ago.
1: Yeah, well... Okay.
2: That was probably over 10 years ago because we were in the Burbank studio.
1: Breaking, Donald Trump is reportedly furious. The annual ranking of U.S. presidents by a committee of 50 top presidential historians was released, and the committee almost unanimously ranked Trump's second term as the worst in United States history. He even worse than Nixon. Bravo. There he is. Look at him. There he is. Dead last.
2: I'm for Nixon.
1: I wasn't for Nixon.
2: Nixon.
1: Bella's going to enjoy the sound quality of the old commercials in the 50s.
3: It says 0 seconds.
2: Oh. Drunken Canadian intern took it out.
1: Uh-oh. Okay. Bill in Jersey. Hi, Bill.
4: Hi. Appears they're doing the same thing they did with the Iraq War, keeping it off the budget by doing these emergencies. We need more $80 billion now. And that's what they did, and that's how they got, you know, like $1 trillion on the Iraq War. The other thing was...
1: Just when we thought we'd never see a bigger debacle than the Iraq War, this is times 11 billion, literally. Here's James Carville, just trying to make me happy again. Spicy Cajun.
5: Save yourself now. Leak, and more leak. He's going to be gone by April of next year. The fat bastard has just fallen all over himself. Don't know where he is. He can't get out of a chair. Go look at the approval ratings. There's a new poll coming out in the Wall Street Journal. Oh my God, never seen anything so devastating in my life.
1: Boy. Okay. Iran's negotiating team left the building where peace talks were being held after 80 minutes. The agency said discussions entered a difficult phase after what it was the publication of an insulting message by the U.S. president. Amy Siskind said Iran left negotiations after the publication of that message. What a freaking mess. This is called first losing, then getting dragged by an evil regime. And Anna says he called the National Guard when people were taking paint chips that floated up from the reflecting pool, but not when people were beating up police officers and hanging a noose for the vice president. Okay, then. Just hitting the reset button this morning on where we are as a country. Jimmy in East Tennessee. Hi, Jimmy. Hello.
2: Jimmy.
6: Hey, beautiful Stephanie.
1: Hello.
6: Hi. Can you hear me?
1: Yes, go ahead.
6: Hello.
2: Hi.
1: Oh, dear.
6: Hello.
1: Hold on. Okay. All right, you know what? I think I'm just going to move on. not sure what was happening.
3: Guys,
1: there.
3: We can hear you.
1: We can hear you.
3: We can hear you.
1: We can hear you. Yeah. If you can hear us, we can hear you.
2: You don't need to ask if you can hear
1: All right. Us. Stop laughing, Paula Poundstone. I hear you. Okay. Give me some Kyle Kulinski. I'll cleanse my palate.
7: I, like many of you in this audience, have very serious, very deep criticisms of Democrats. There is not a single criticism I have of a single Democrat that surpasses the world record amount of criticism that every f***ing elected Republican in this country deserves. It is a party of demons. It's a party of terrorists. It's a party of satanic pedophiles.
2: Oh, it's true.
1: True. It is true. And once again, thanks for everything, mainstream media. Did you see Joe Biden was just on Jay Leno's, the car show? What is that thing he does? He rides around and... Jay Wilcox said, here's Joe Biden, the guy the media told you 2 years ago was so brain dead that voters had no choice but to surrender America to Trump, confidently talking about foreign policy and the importance of alliances, all while Trump sharts himself on, sleeps live on TV every week, starts wars and whines about a reflecting pool. Thank you. Oh, this one's for you, Chris. Let's see. Hometown Heather said, it makes me so happy that President Biden lived long enough to see Hunter publicly redeem himself in such an epic way. Happy Father's Day, Joe Biden. I can't hear enough from Hunter Biden myself.
2: Joe Biden hasn't been in office for well over a year and a half. Why are we still talking about
1: him? Because he's there talking like coherently about, what do you call it?
2: Republicans can't stop talking about him. Democrats can't stop talking about him. We need to talk about what's going on right now and how we can beat it in the future.
1: He was on Jay Leno's show, so people were commenting on how coherent he was and how great he was, you know.
2: Right. He didn't bark on himself.
1: And he didn't fall asleep. Ro Khanna, real quick. Representative Ro.
3: For 5% tax, one time, on Elon Musk, you could have universal child care in America, $10 a day for every family. That's one person, one time, 5%, and he wouldn't even miss it because the market would grow by 15% and his wealth would still grow, and yet they're opposed to something as basic as that.
1: God, trillionaire. Dear God. All right. So it was interesting talking to Barb McQuaid. She, like most smart people we talk to, is concerned about voting and what they're going to do. But just want to remind you, your vote would not be important if they weren't trying this hard to suppress it. Right. So do not be intimidated. That's all we can say. Yep. Senator Slotkin plans to introduce a bill that would ban the president from sending armed military or federal agents to polling sites during the midterms. Mm-hmm. She said, blah, blah, blah. Trump said Republicans ought to nationalize the voting in at least 15. We cannot. Elections, as we say every day here, Chris, are the purview of the states.
2: It's unconstitutional to nationalize our elections.
1: We've got to be prepared for all of this, but your job, our job, is do not be intimidated by whatever these thugs do. They can, as Barb McQuaid said, they can't stop you from voting and take away your right to vote. All they can do is try and intimidate you and scare people into staying home.
2: And by all accounts, the DNC is preparing for anything regarding this upcoming election, which I'm glad to see.
1: Right. So this also a little concerning. White House official have for months delayed the release of a U.S. government report that outlines what it describes as significant vulnerabilities in the nation's voting machines ahead of the midterms. The report produced by the Office of Director of National Intelligence, would that be the culty Tulsi, concludes that voting machines could be further safeguarded by updating their software. It does not say if the vulnerabilities have led to votes flipping. Some White House officials have argued the report could undermine voter confidence, particularly among Republicans. Others have said they do not believe the report goes far enough in supporting Trump's false claims about the 2020 election. Tulsi Gabbard launched an investigation into the voting machines and searched for evidence to support Trump's false election fraud claims. So she's stepping down because even she wasn't. This new guy's even crazier than she is.
2: Yeah.
1: And if you read the crazy cult story about Tulsi Gabbard, she's pretty crazy.
2: Wow. Yeah. But her allegiance is to the cult leader and not
1: you just know
2: the country or even the president.
1: But they're not. And this Bill Pulte couldn't be a bigger national security threat. He has absolutely, he doesn't even have a security clearance, and they're putting him in, and specifically to target Trump's enemies. And so I don't think you can trust anything that comes out of there because they only are interested in what benefits Trump and Republicans. So, you know, if they don't release something about the voting machines, it's because they're afraid it'll hurt Republicans.
2: Right. And putting someone like Bill Pulte in charge of our national intelligence is against the law that created the Director of National Intelligence.
1: Right. Oh, look at us again talking about the rule of law.
2: And nobody's going to do anything about it.
1: Okay. By the way, I hadn't seen this one. People are now calling Trump's renovation of the reflecting pool the Art of the Peel. That's funny. People are funny. It's the only way we're going to get through all this. Right. This is what we mentioned to Barb, among other. Trump is having people arrested for touching the blue paint chips at the reflecting pool. Once again, D.C. grand jurors will be forced to ask themselves, what are we even doing? So, you know, as Barb says, none of this is going to go anywhere. But you know what we should do now? Just go to the reflecting pool and just go to the blue paint. Just go, I'm not touching you. I'm not touching
2: They'll
1: you.
2: They'll arrest you.
1: No, but if you don't touch it. If you just do the item,
2: they'll arrest you and detain you and put you through a whole lot of legal hoops in order to prove your innocence.
1: I'm still not touching you, blue paint. Okay. Wouldn't it be funny if Blue Man Group went and maybe some of the actors from what's the movie with the blue people? Avatar? Yeah. That'd be funny.
2: Yeah.
1: That would be a great protest. That would be a great act of resistance.
2: Yes.
1: Everybody, listen to me. Pay attention. Blue Man Group. Actors from Avatar, go to the reflecting pool immediately. Please report to the reflecting pool.
2: They can say, I just blew myself.
1: There you go. Oh, you were so proud of yourself for that joke.
2: That was another Arrested Development reference.
1: Yes, it is.
2: Okay.
1: Jimmy. Oh, Jimmy's on a landline now in East Tennessee. Hi, Jimmy.
8: Hi, sorry about that. Earlier, you and Chris had inquired as to an Italian translation of a common phrase regarding the orange.
1: Oh, but
8: one.
1: You can't say the swear.
2: Don't say it. You can't say it. You can't say it in any language.
1: Yes. Yes. we know what that. how
8: that's
1: you,
8: a shame.
2: Yes, it is a shame, but we love our broadcast.
1: No,
2: lessons.
1: We can't say you Trump even in Italian. But the far right newspaper headline was. Yeah. Something to the effect of, you know.
2: Their standards are a little more loose.
1: Loosey-goosey over there?
2: In Italy, yes.
1: Oh, hey, you know what I think I'll do? I'll read one more post just to tweak you, just because, you know, I have time before Alison Gill gets here. This would be my poking Chris with the Hunter Biden stick. I am so down with L. Brown, who says when the talking heads of the right wing targeted Hunter Biden, thinking his troubles were his father's Achilles heel, I bought the narrative. I figured Hunter to be the new Billy Carter and lunkhead lost in the sauce who happened to be related to the president. Boy, was I wrong. Seeing his keen intelligence, his brazen honesty, his love for his father, his witty way with the quill and the ink, I've come to really admire the man. His Father's Day post was beautiful.
2: How much are we going to kiss Hunter Biden's ass?
1: Love him. You focused on the one thing. He wrote actually a really great piece politically to Joe Rogan about the UFC fight, about it not being a liberal elitist thing and why it was so offensive.
2: Why is Hunter Biden talking to Joe Rogan?
1: You focused on the last thing about, cage match between me and Don Jr., which was obviously a joke. He made a good point, as we were making, about this not being a coastal elite thing of us looking down on the UFC. He actually complimented the UFC. He said, but this is why it's deeply offensive that this happened at the White House, but, you know, including the smears against Michelle Obama.
2: Why is he even talking to Joe Rogan?
1: He just posted a piece to him. I thought it was really, he made some good point. You know what? I think I'll read the whole thing when I get back.
2: Oh, that'll keep the audience.
1: I'm just kidding. I'm just poking you. We're just, you know, we're a little tired. It's Monday. I'm just trying to stir some shit up until we get Allison here. Okay, and then I'll leave you alone. Okay.
2: You didn't see how much Bella rolled her eyes when you were reading that Hunter Biden piece.
1: People don't realize how committed executive producer Chris Lavoie is to good radio. He does not believe half the he says. He just says it to annoy me.
2: That is not true. That is not true.
1: Sometimes you've admitted you just want to stir me up and you're like, I don't know.
2: Sometimes,
9: if we're in a funny, silly mood.
2: Sometimes I don't give a crap about a certain thing, but I will say, you know, something that I halfway agree.
1: To annoy me.
2: Yes, exactly. But I never say anything that I don't agree with.
1: Okay.
2: That's
1: true. It's like an ad. It's like a twofer. It's a bonus if it annoys me.
2: If it starts a fight with me about what I'm saying.
1: That's true.
2: But I still believe it.
1: That's true. But your deepest belief is in what annoys me.
2: Well, you know, conflict is...
1: Yes. Good radio, everybody. Water cooler talk. Controversy. As Prince would say, controversy. Okay, 47. God. We're such radio dinosaurs.
2: It's summer. I mean, what else are we going to do?
1: 47 minutes after the hour, this portion of the show brought to you by Home Title Lock, because I don't know about you, I don't need one more thing to worry about, right? I'm a newly empty nester, for God's sakes. My bird children just left.
2: You literally have an empty nest sitting on your...
1: literally do. Yes. Oh, no, I took the leaf blower to that thing.
2: Did you really?
1: Yeah, it was a mess. It's like boys move out, like Bella and I discussed.
2: What if they wanted to come back and get their
1: poop everywhere?
2: What if they wanted to come back and get their Leif Garrett posters?
1: They're done. It's time for them to get a job. Okay. My point is, I am all about protecting my house and my equity. I'm telling you, title theft is the thing. 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

0: Well, I am here with Peter Galluli, the CEO of The Wellness Company. 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
2: I can't believe it. This is great news.
3: Aw, thanks. Oh, I'm so nervous, but I'm excited, too.
2: So are you going to start telling people? 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

0: This portion of the show brought to you by our friends at Freedom From Religion Foundation, and they are your friend. You know why? Because they are a friend to the First Amendment and also to the separation of church and state, right?
1: Yep.
0: We are not supposed to have religious tests, no state religion, separation of church and state, right? So we were founded on it, on purpose. That's what makes America different. Right now, we're seeing more and more attempts to blur that line in schools and laws and public life. When government starts picking religious winners and losers, everybody's freedom gets smaller.
2: Teeny tiny.
0: 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We get to decide what kind of country we're becoming as our 250th birthday approaches. Tax fees may apply. 53 minutes after the hour. You are, you know what? You are mom-shaming me for taking a leaf blower to the what was left of the nest in my front umbrella. Listen, those kids...
1: Their bedroom into an exercise room already.
0: Yeah, Bella said when she moved out, her sister like took over a room like that.
2: Yes, you would not know I lived there.
0: Those birds were...
2: Yeah.
0: They were here, Bella, lollygagging around, lazing around, not getting
2: the
0: jobs.
2: What
1: if they want to come home during summer break and use the washing machine.
0: That's fine.
2: Is that a lot of birds, they do keep their nests, so they will come back.
1: Yeah, and you just killed it.
0: Well, it was all ratty and falling down, and there's poop everywhere. Ugh. All right. All right.
1: You love the nature until it gets messy.
0: Yeah, ugh. Just took a leaf blower to that entire... like, get out!
2: Aw.
0: Get out. Don't come back. That's why God made laundromats. Okay. We have to talk to Frangela about this, but the TSA has issued a firm warning for World Cup visitors. You can only bring 3.4 ounces of ranch dressing.
1: Yeah.
2: What?
0: Carry on.
1: All weekend long, I was watching videos of Europeans who have come over here.
0: It's like crack.
1: They love ranch.
0: Right.
1: America. Like, everything they've been told about America over there has been wrong.
0: You have to listen to Frangela's whole routine about white people love them some ranch. I sent them a picture of me at Ralph's with a giant thing of Hidden Valley
2: ranch. I've enjoyed watching them try buzz balls at the 7-Eleven in the parking lot in various cities across the U.S. That has been very funny.
0: Uh-huh. Here are your instructions. If you're visiting for a very large sporting event and you happen to discover ranch while you're here, please pack it in your checked bag on the way home. It's still considered a liquid, and you must abide by the 3.4, the ounces.
1: Yep.
0: Okay. One Swedish traveler said, hey there. why did no one tell me ranch sauce is like crack?
1: Yeah.
0: Europe, we need ranch ASAP.
1: Yeah.
0: She also shared a video of her surroundings in the diner saying, this is so surreal. I just had the best food ever.
1: Europeans have been told lies about the U.S. They've been told that we're all fat and we don't do anything and, our food is terrible. But when they're discovering that, no, it's actually...
0: They're chugging the ranch.
1: Yeah.
0: Hey, speaking of sports, so Hunter Biden has some thoughts on the UFC.
1: Jesus Christ.
0: All right, now I'm just doing it.

0: the White House. For me, it had nothing to do with the UFC, who showed up for the fights. The brand you and Dana have built is a bona fide American success story. More power to you. Anyway, blah, blah, blah. He went on to say, my problem is I believe some of our public spaces are sacred, and unlike many of the great powers that came before us, these American monuments belong to all of us. So that, yes, and obviously the smears against Michelle Obama. But anyway, I just thought he made good points. I didn't bring it up just to annoy you. Okay.
1: I just feel like he's regurgitating a lot of what's already been said.
0: Yeah. Ah, la, la, la, la, I cannot hear Chris Rebella, la, la. No one's going to buzz harsh my... Listen, I'm an empty nester. Don't harsh my Hunter Biden.
2: You already got rid of their nest.
0: I'm already missing my children. I know, it doesn't mean it's not bittersweet and I don't miss them. Okay.
2: You were like, get out and stay out.
0: Well, that was by afternoon. In the morning, I was sad.
1: And then by afternoon,
0: I'm like, oh, this
1: I'm
0: is a mess.
1: I'm having a hard time understanding how you're actually feeling about this.
2: Yeah. The nest wasn't even
0: there
2: cold.
0: It was a bittersweet Sunday morning because we just had a lovely family afternoon, Saturday afternoon, the dogs and the birds and I.
1: Yeah. We had one last.
0: I didn't know it was our last time together.
1: Their grad party. Yeah.
0: Uh-huh. You know what? I'm going to post the pictures of my children right when they were born and then also Saturday right before they left.
2: And you'll never see them again.
0: Yeah, doves. They're doves. This is what it sounds like when doves cry. Okay.
2: Really?
0: Yes. Yes, really. Bye-bye. Can we play Freebird later just to celebrate?
1: Sure.
0: I'm just going to say they're flying free now. Also, Allison Gill joins us next.
2: She just confirmed.
0: Oh, my God.
2: Yes.

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0: AP News, I'm Marcela Sanchez. Iran is preparing for the days-long funeral of the late Supreme Leader Ayatollah Ali Khamenei. The country's theocracy plans to see millions flood the streets of the capital beginning tomorrow in scenes reminiscent to the burial of the late Supreme Leader Ayatollah Ruhollah Khamenei in 1989. In Russia, President Vladimir Putin remains unfazed by Ukraine's attacks on Russian oil refineries, despite severe fuel shortages. He's dismissed the situation as not critical and insists the war will continue until his goals are met. Putin has rejected ceasefire proposals demanding Ukraine withdraw from contested regions. In Washington, a former U.S. Olympian has been indicted for alleged vandalism at the Lincoln Memorial Reflecting Pool.
1: David Hearn is facing a felony charge of property destruction, with U.S. Attorney Jeanine Pirro here in Washington saying National Park Service employees saw Hearn reach in and deliberately damage the pool.
2: Forcefully and violently pulling up and removing the bottom liner with both hands.
1: Hearn had earlier told the AP he reached in to examine the coating that had started peeling after the president's $14 million plus renovation project. Hearn said he briefly touched a

0: chunks still attached to the pool, but let go after a park worker told him to. Sagar Meghani at the White House.
1: Festivities commemorating the 250th anniversary of American independence from Great Britain kick into higher gear across the U.S. today. Trump will be traveling to South Dakota to deliver a speech and watch fireworks at Mount Rushmore. Meanwhile, the National Weather Service says the extreme dangerous heat will continue through the weekend along the East Coast. This is AP News.
2: AP Sports, I'm Mike Hempen. Portugal rallies to beat Croatia 2-1 in advance to the round of 16 in the World Cup. Croatia scored the tying goal in the 109th minute, but it was disallowed after video review showed the play to be offside. Switzerland blanked Algeria 2-0. Spain beat Austria 3-0, Spain's fourth straight shutout. Wednesday night's match between the U.S. and Bosnia-Herzegovina was the most watched soccer telecast in English language history, with more than 24.4 million viewers tuning in. That's according to Fox Sports. Alex Ovechkin is returning for a 22nd NHL season. He has re-signed a one-year deal with the Washington Capitals. The league's career goal-scoring record holder will have a $1 million base salary with bonuses worth an additional $8 million. I'm Mike Hempen, AP Sports.
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4: From the Weatherology Weather Center, I'm meteorologist Jennifer Wojcicki. We'll see a few scattered showers and thunderstorms at times this afternoon. Partial sunshine develops, a high around 90. Winds out of the southwest around 5 to 10 miles per hour, gusting as high as 20. Tonight, chance for showers and storms, cloudy, a low near 73. 4th of July Saturday, chance for rain, showers and storms, cloudy, high of 87. Sunday, another chance for showers and storms, high of 83. That's your latest Chicago weather update. Currently, it's 81.
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0: weekend, right?
1: Yeah.
0: I mean, I know, every weekend.
1: We had a great weekend. We did it. We did one of our patron galas on Saturday.
2: Oh, cool.
0: Fun.
1: We got to do, like, we had, you know, Dana did some comedy, and then we had invited, we invited Tig Notaro to come.
0: Oh,
1: and
0: fun.
1: He did some comedy, and we just had a really, really good time.
0: Yeah.
1: So I had a good weekend, and then I opened the news and laughed quite a bit.
0: Yes.
1: And was sad for a minute. Yeah.
0: Isn't, like, I know we say this every weekend, it seems more chaotic and exhausting than the last week, but you're right, this is why we were saying it's so important to go find your joy or do stuff, and you try to just unplug over the weekend, but it is an amazing amount of f***ery, isn't it? I mean, yeah. The reflecting pool around, you're just like, what a just a complete and total debacle every second of this presidency.
1: It might be helpful if corporate media didn't keep saying every week or every 4 days, we've got a deal. It's going to get done. We have a deal now. I'm like, are you guys, like, what's going on? Because if you think there's a deal, the whole thing was, like, underpinned by the fact that Bibi had to pull out of Lebanon, and he said he wasn't going to. I'm like, what are you guys even doing? What are you even thinking? Like,
0: we're such a laughing stock, right? He just Friday, Trump said, oh, they do what I tell them to. Bibi does what I say. It's like, no. And then he's like, literally, even for me, I was shocked that what did he say to the negotiator? You know, you want him even make it back to your country. Like, oh, I see. So he was going to also blow up his vice president, which, again, that's not, you know, unusual for
1: habit
0: for him. Vice presidents, are, you know, dispendable. But, yeah, it just didn't. So to no one's surprise, these negotiations have blown up again, right?
1: I don't think they were ever not blown up. I think it's just been continually blown up for the last 15 or 16 weeks and propaganda trying to say and smooth it over. But yeah, it's exhausting. And I don't even know what it would be like to work on Wall Street right now, just to have to prop up the stock market through all of this, because I feel like that's what they're doing. So,
0: well, you, by the way, she retweeted Adam Kinzinger, who said, by the way, no one is arguing the Iranian military isn't diminished. It is, but now they have the cash to rebuild. The military exists to achieve an outcome, and the Iranian military achieved theirs. The regime's in place. We've promised to leave the region. We're lifting sanctions, etc. And you made the point, you said just the act of lifting sanctions nets around about $5 billion per month. That's in addition to the $24 billion in unfrozen assets and the $300 billion that will probably be managed by Kushner's hedge fund for a fee. I didn't even know that part. There's always a grift, right?
1: I was just speculating. I don't have any confirmation on that. But who's going to handle this wealth fund? But probably Jared Kushner.
0: Right. Yeah. I mean, there's always some grift in it. It's so and you retweeted the completely and utterly demented, mentally ill president of the United States just posted this truly brainless, imbecilic nonsense. Elected GOP are shameful to not remove this dangerously deranged fool from office immediately. There is something truly wrong with him. Idiocracy was nonfiction. And you just said Strait of Hormuz is closed again, and here's what he's doing. I mean, I don't know who at this point is pretending that anything is going well, right?
1: Right. And when I said, here's what he's doing, he was taking a poll about whether Democrats should have a B in it.
0: Yes, I already read that earlier today. You can't believe that's real. You're just like, thank you for your attention to this matter. It's like a fan poll in the middle of,
1: He said, like, 10 years ago, are we living in a simulation? And every day, I kind of inch toward that might be the reality of it. But did you see the breaking news? There's now two new additional reports that the ODNI put out that show that there was no vote manipulation in the voting machines, and then the White House has refused to release those. So now we have a total of four reports commissioned and paid for by the taxpayers that haven't been released that show absolutely no voter fraud. And then, all of a sudden, Tulsi's out of a job. Weird, and we're going to bring in the mortgage guy.
0: The
1: intelligence community. It's like
0: and he's eyeing firing hundreds of intel staffers. So that's going to be a giant purge. Just on Iran, still, our friend Mike Nellis said Iran has officially closed the Strait of Hormuz because Donald Trump couldn't get Israel to stop attracting Lebanon. The deal has already fallen apart, and Iran now holds all the leverage. America has never looked weaker on the world stage. Absolutely a disgusting moment in our history. And, you know, just even the optics, Allison. Ron says the Iranian foreign minister makes Vance wait. Then when he arrives, he refuses to shake Vance's hand or greet him. The U.S. has never looked smaller or weaker on the world stage. I mean, and it's just constant humiliation, right?
1: Right, except I think that Donald, because he's surrounded by yes men, is being told he's doing a fantastic job and everything is great. And so he just, and plus you throw in the malignant narcissism and he just walks around acting like things like he's done all this amazing stuff.
0: Well, yeah.
1: Right? All he's done is put city water in the reflecting pool and caused an algae bloom.
0: Because Hegseth just shows him an iPad with things go boom boom, right? And so then the baby goes to sleep, right? It's like... by the way, you are hilarious. You posted, you said, I filed a claim with Todd Blanche for compensation from the $1.77 billion slush fund for unlawful investigation by the government into my podcast in August 2019. I'm seeking $8.647 million in compensation for weaponized lawfare.
1: and then I filed a lawsuit. I'm one of the five lawsuits against the slush fund. And now we're learning Todd Blanche filed a thing saying I don't have to put it in writing.
0: Yeah,
1: because the judge wanted him to rescind the whole thing in writing, because the judge was like, you might have said it to Congress, you might have put it in a court filing, but you've never said it under penalty of perjury. So I need it in writing rescission.
0: Because you can't trust anything. From this,
1: you're a giant poopy head. Well, I don't have to do that. I'm in charge of the cops, and so all I have to do is say it, and that's good enough. And it's going to be interesting to see what she has to say.
0: You joke, and I would not be surprised if he actually put the term poopy head
2: exactly.
0: in the legal filing.
2: and then do a poll on True Social about it.
0: Do you like Judge Poopyhead? Or do you, you posted 35 retired federal judges escalate challenge against Trump's slush fund and IRS deal. They say the Trump administration's latest filing underscores the need to investigate whether the parties have perpetrated a fraud on this court and corrupted the integrity of the judicial process. We just had Bart McQuaid on, and I mean, just the IRS part of this alone, Allison, just the I or anybody I'm related to can never be investigated ever. Right?
1: Right. Yeah. That's the whole thing. And to talk about the slush fund, part two of that settlement was that tax immunity. And I'm wondering if that wasn't the whole goal in the first place.
0: Right. Which means you're doing some really bad if you need lifetime immunity, right, from whatever.
1: Tax oversight.
0: Yes. By the way, I also commented on this. You said, does anyone else find it hilarious that Trump went after Jerome Powell for months to try and get him to resign so he could install a lackey who would lower interest rates for him, only to have his lackey get there and then suggest they may raise interest rates? I did find that darkly hilarious.
1: And it's got to be like he got there because Jerome Powell's still on the board, right? He hasn't completely run away. But the Supreme Court said a while ago in a different case, like the president has the power to fire members of multi-member boards, but never the Fed Reserve. So Trump knew he couldn't fire him. So I imagine Warsh got there and everyone's like, look, we can't lower interest rates and he can't fire you. So just do the right thing. And I think he did.
0: Right. I know. And that's where I feel like Trump clearly looks like he's lost the will to live, because they asked him about it. And he's like, whatever. Really?
1: No.
0: After...
1: I saw that, or I didn't, whatever.
0: You also posted, sorry to be the bearer of bad tidings, but the Knicks have not declined a White House visit despite a meme going around as of today. They haven't yet been invited. I hope they do decline, but so you were just talking about, you know, accuracy, but the Knicks owner says he has accepted an invitation because I guess he's a pal of Trump's, but that kind of puts the team, doesn't it, in an awkward position, you know, if they don't want to go, right?
1: Yeah, I'm not sure he polled the team members about whether there's a B in Democrat or whether they so we'll see. We'll see how that turns out. I feel like Dolan accepted the invitation without consulting the team, but I'm guessing.
0: What a juxtaposition, right? The night Trump came and there's all the booing and they lost for the first time in however, and then like the next game they won with all this like joy and Taylor Swift, and, you know, and then the parade in New York with the, you know, the mayor, just all this between that and the Obama library, right? You're like, oh my God, this is the America I choose and that I think we still are. I mean,
1: yeah, that was a nice thing at the tail end of last week, as we got to sort of pretend we were in a different country for a minute or had different leadership when we got to watch the Obamas speak and we got to listen to Mom Donnie speak. which is one of the best like addresses at a sports event by a politician I think I've ever seen. But yeah, it was a nice moment.
0: But I think Chris made the point, and I think Michelle Obama made it, and sort of President Obama, was just that this is the America we still are. Like, you know, this is not like, oh, this is who we used to be. We'll never be this again. I think, you know, you just have to remind ourselves again and again, there's a lot more of us than them that, you know, don't choose this debacle at the White House with the smearing Michelle Obama, and it's just this constant hate and division, right?
1: Oh yeah, that you're talking about the UFC fight guy,
0: yeah.
1: Among other things. Didn't he put out on Truth Social the Obamas depicted as apes a while ago? Mm-hmm. Something that he had done before, like just, it's all.
0: And it's just to wake up and go, oh, we've pissed Italy off now, and. You posted, it seems trivial at this stage in the game, but thanking Xi and Putin publicly at the G7 is absolutely insane. He said, I want to thank the China President Xi. I was with him. He stayed totally neutral. I appreciate it. I want to thank Vladimir Putin. He was very neutral. It is insane how he, you know, this is what Prime Minister Maloney said, that he picks fights with all of our allies and just sucks up to all of our enemies.
1: It used to be the G8. And it's now the G7 because Russia was kicked the F out for not, you know, for in 2014 for invading sovereign Ukraine. And so you're at the G7 and you're going to thank that guy who, that is such small potatoes, but it's 10 years ago, it would have been like how we reacted to Helsinki.
0: Yeah. Yeah. So Trump kept his feud yesterday even, right? So this went on all weekend with Italian Prime Minister Giorgia Meloni while simultaneously bashing NATO for being a bunch of freeloading ingrates who did nothing to help the USA in the war against Iran. Again, they helped us massively after 9/11. You know, you can't blame them for not wanting to get involved in this unprovoked, ridiculous debacle in Iran, right?
1: And it's not in the treaty. They have to attack us on our soil in order to trigger Article 5.
0: Right, we attack them, unprovoked. I mean, that's. Anyway, but yeah, I think George Conway posted this. Someone offered to tell us, but you can't swear on our show, even in Italian, so, because we're still FCC. Oh, here it is. Let's see. George Conway said, news you can use from the opinion editors of the Italian right-wing daily, Trump is a hole. There you go. That's what I'm saying. It's so absurd. She's far right. She was supposed to be the bridge between Trump and NATO. And he just goes out of his way to piss everybody off for no reason. It obviously was a lie, the whole story, right?
1: I probably what happened is that he assumed she was a woke leftist because she's a woman and no one told him what party she belongs to.
0: He previously had done that thing where I'll probably get in trouble for this, but she's a beautiful young woman. And he's just so rapey. Everything he does, right? He's like, she wanted it. She was begging me for a photo. And I don't know if you saw the video, oh my God, of him with Macron and Bridget Macron. Bridget Macron looked like Sigourney Weaver in Alien. Literally, he's like, nah, and she was like, she literally was flinching. Like, and you could tell that like Macron kept trying to like physically block him from getting to her because he's just so creepy.
1: Yeah, and he probably doesn't smell the best.
0: Olivia Troy confirmed that in here on Friday.
2: Yeah, she was in studio on Friday.
0: And that was Trump administration one. Imagine the smell now.
2: Yeah.
0: Ooh. God. Anyway,
1: his paint's peeling up off the bottom.
0: Yeah. His paint is bubbling up.
1: Yep. We call it art of the peel.
0: We did that a couple of. See, that's why she can please me because I made that joke. All right. 22 minutes after the hour. We have Allison for the hour.
2: That's right.
0: This portion brought to you by Native Path Collagen because why?
2: Why?
0: Because old.
2: Oh, okay.
0: Because did you know you lose like 1-2% of your collagen after 30? 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

0: because of my children flew away yesterday. They were doves, Allison. I raised two doves over the last week. They made a nest in my umbrella on my front deck. Literally. And I'm having a little empty nester syndrome today. Thank you. Okay.
1: Yeah. I'm here for you.
0: Thank you. Thank you.
2: You sounded so sincere.
0: Chris, who said, what a rotten deal we made with Iran. We get nothing except laughter at our stupidity. They get everything, including delay and big cash.
2: Pixie and Dixie.
0: No, that was Donald Trump circa whatever on Twitter. Because there's a tweet for everything, isn't there?
1: Mm-hmm. Oh, yeah, definitely.
0: Yes, someone posted 13 years ago, Trump predicted an Iran deal built on cash delay in the world, laughing at American stupidity. Turns out he was not warning us. He was drafting his own term sheet.
1: And then he comes back and says, well, they should have missiles. They should be able to defend themselves. And I'm like, what?
0: That's not fair. You can't. Saudi Arabia's like, what now? Right? There's nothing. He's like, okay. He's just,
1: I don't know. Defend themselves from Saudi Arabia, who we sold all of their missiles to?
0: Yeah, I don't know if it's his delusion anymore, dementia, whether he believes the stuff he says. But yeah, he's reversed himself on literally everything on just this one deal. 29 minutes after the hour, Allison Gill is here, bitches.
2: That's right.

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6: Now we're getting killed.
7: Yeah, well, Kyle's not here.
6: How come?
7: Kicked off the team. Didn't Tim tell you? Kyle and some other kids got caught drinking beer in the park a couple of nights ago.
6: Really?
7: Yeah. Zero tolerance. He's out for the season.
6: Come on, it's a first offense, right?
7: That we know of. 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What have you said to Tim?
6: Nothing really. You know, a lot of kids try it at this age, so...
7: Yeah, well, a lot of kids don't try it, too. I'm not saying that Matt's going to be this perfect kid, but if I don't tell him what we expect and why he shouldn't drink, how's he going to know?
6: You think kids that age really listen?
7: They never admit it, Bill, but they hear more than you think.
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0: Trump took a full victory lap, claiming his new deal with Iran was far better than the one that Obama made in 2015, and which Trump tore up in his first term, using some strong language to describe why.
1: They gave him $1.7 billion in cash, green cash, from banks, into a Boeing 757 and flew it into Iran. And you know what the Iranians did? They laughed at Obama and they said he's a stupid son of a bitch.
0: But I guess it is good to know that Trump's against Iran being given money. It just makes it a little strange to learn that this memorandum includes at least $300 billion for reconstruction and economic development of Iran. And man, if Iran called Obama a stupid son of a bitch for letting them get $1.7 billion, I think we're about to find out what the Persian word is for someone 300 times dumber than that.
2: Editor's note, the Iranians did not call Obama a stupid son of a bitch, but I can almost guarantee they've called Trump that and worse multiple times.
3: $1 from banks. Dream dollars.
2: Unbelievable. Sasha said the Obamas gave us a gorgeous presidential center with parks, libraries, and museum. Trump's gives us a peeling algae-covered reflection pool. Trump lost the war against Iran and a war against algae in the same week. It's just,
3: and he's deployed the National Guard to both. No, like,
2: yes.
3: He's got the National Guard standing watch at the algae pit.
2: Yeah, it's insane, right?
3: And touch that peeling paint, I can reuse it.
2: And didn't call them when, you know, the J6ers were beating Capitol cops death. And
3: not.
2: Yeah, right. And these are raping kids. Okay, that's not important now. Okay, yes. Lynn said, it turns out that Michelle Obama does go low, but she does it so effortlessly with such grace and poise and a wit so sharp you don't even know you've been gutted until you're bleeding out. I mean, that's what was so beautiful last week. I'm still on a high from that whole event last week, aren't you?
3: Yeah, probably two of the best orators that lived, and they happen to be married to each other, and we get to hear them talk back to back all the time. And she said during her speech at the DNC, like, remember when I said we go high, when they go low, we go high? Yeah, maybe not so much anymore.
2: Yeah.
3: Like, she was kind of walking that back.
2: Yeah, maybe not.
3: In a much more eloquent way than I just did.
2: No, we go effing feral. Adam Kinzinger said, has Trump ever admitted failure once? He's now claiming sabotage on the reflective pool. His brain is filled with tapioca and raisins. See, we always say, what's the other one we say? There's, it's actually syphilitic brain worms.
4: Yeah.
2: Could be raisins, but I think it's
4: More like tapioca.
3: I didn't know there was a fourth stage of syphilis until he...
2: Yes. Well, you know, do we have Rosie O'Donnell talking about just all the cover-ups going on, Allison? It's just his... I mean, if you watched anything at the G7, you were like, oh, holy God.
5: He is getting worse by the day.
2: Yeah.
5: According to some medical experts, he's had a series of strokes. You're not allowed to say what you see. People go, wait a minute, you're not allowed to say that. He's a diaper-wearing 80-year-old man who is in a very serious health crisis. And if you don't see that with your own eyes, you have willful blindness.
2: Yeah. So Jimmy Kimmel's taking the summer off, and she's one of the rotating guest hosts, which I cannot wait for. It's another thing to make Trump's brain explode. And
3: willful blindness is a requirement for
2: yeah.
3: You know.
2: Well, Covey said it. The same administration told you the water in the reflecting pool is crystal clear also told you that Trump is in excellent health. I mean, we're at a point where nobody believes anything. The Trump administration, I mean, they're just, you know, your final command, right? Ignore what you see with your eyes and, you know, hear with your ears. One of the things, I think Barb McQuaid talked about this earlier, Allison, that does bother me is I think there was a poll that came out that Americans don't trust any news outlet anymore. And that's part of what Trump's plan is. Like Barb was saying, right? Everything's fake news. Everything's, you know, you can't believe anything, right? Oh, yeah, people, Democrats sabotage the reflecting pool. It wasn't me. And
3: yeah, and that was kind of her point of her Attack from Within book before she wrote The Fix, right. Is you know, all the propaganda, the fire hose, flooding the zone with you-know-what. Is by design to make people just have completely lose faith. But what he's ignored, and I think what is probably going to be very important, is this huge independent media, old school, like what you do, what we do over at MSW Media, has been you know, slowly building and building and building.
2: Yeah,
3: and,
2: because people don't trust the mainstream media. I forget half the stuff. Sean Bartley said, remember when Trump said the reflecting pool would last 40 to 50 years? That S didn't last even 40 or 50 hours. I mean, it is just, we were saying though, we're at a point where I don't know what he believes is true anymore. I don't know what degree it's lies, what degree is dementia, it's just delusion. But, you know, the fact that we have a Republican Party or media that doesn't call out that every single thing he says is insane, pretty much, right?
3: Yeah, it's very frustrating. But, I mean, you know, that's kind of how what he does. He deflects, he blames other people. Like when you were talking about J.D. Vance, like he's been putting J.D. Vance out to get embarrassed.
2: Yeah.
3: Well, first of all, to wreck his 2028 chances, because I think he likes Rubio more to replace
2: him. That's what I said in hour one, is that he's almost like he's trying to sabotage Vance. You know, first Vance leaks that he was against the Iran war, so Trump sends him to take the fall. Then he threatens and blows up the talks while J.D. Vance is there. And meanwhile, can I just say how pathetic he is, though? J.D. Vance last week hit back at critics who say Trump was involved with Jeffrey Epstein, saying there's no supporting evidence. Really? He's in there a million times with very credible allegations that he raped little girls. And he said, Trump thought Epstein was a creep when so many others were wrong. Vance said the Trump administration is committed to full transparency with the Epstein files, except releasing them.
3: They're going to release the audio recordings of Biden with his ghostwriter when working on his memoir, but they're not going to release the Epstein files. I guarantee you there's nothing in that Biden memoir about hanging out with Jeffrey Epstein.
2: Right. By the way, so the other reporting was Trump was allegedly frustrated at Vance last summer, contending he didn't adequately promote his declaration that U.S. military strikes totally obliterated Tehran's nuclear program. I mean, there is no loyalty loyal enough for Trump, right? Like, because John Carl asked, Vance was asked about if the Iran nuclear facilities were obliterated. He said, well, John, severely damaged versus obliterated. I'm not exactly sure what the difference is. Trump said, everyone needs to say obliterated. That's the word. Everyone needs to copy what I say. Obliterated. It's just...
3: There's no B in obliterated, right? It's just obliterated. I think it's... We should take a poll. We should do a poll.
2: You say that because you're a Democrat. That's why. So we had Olivia Troy on Friday. And so I thought, here is a perfect example. Chris, you'll love this. Mm-hmm. So I don't know who posted this. Whoever it is, we love you for listening. But they posted, I will never forgive someone that worked in any Trump administration, past or present. I'm sure Olivia's a nice person, but I cannot. That's how we lose elections.
3: Right. Olivia started way before Donald Trump. Yeah. Like, I worked for the Department of Veterans Affairs, and I worked under Obama and Obama, and then I worked for the government under the Trump administration. It doesn't mean she was a Trump loyalist or that she went to work for him on purpose. Right. So, that's odd.
2: Yeah. No, I was just saying that, I think they're part of how we got here is the ideological, the purity tests. And, I'm telling you, we are facing fascism, and anybody wants to be in the bunker with us right now. Right. And she really, truly is a lovely human being. And also, you got to remember how much, you've obviously had her and Miles Taylor and a lot of people. They've suffered a lot personally for speaking out against Trump. So,
3: And you've got to remember, they were there before Trump. People don't just go to work for God. It's not like they replace the entire civil service every time we change a president.
2: Right. Yeah. No, exactly. But I'm just saying, if we get all picky about you haven't been pure all your life, we're not.
3: Yeah, even if you
2: did. The one person I'm like, maybe we should have seen coming is Michael Cohen. But... Because he was always skeevy. I mean, he worked for did Trump's dirty work for years.
3: He gave me the same skeeve that Avenatti gave me.
6: Yes, absolutely. Yes, yes,
2: yes. And then we're like, okay, they're on our side, and we like the way they fight. And but you're like,
6: is the scorpion's going to sting you, Steph?
2: Yeah, there you go. Uh-huh. Yeah. God, did I delete that picture of me and Avenatti? Okay.
3: I got one too, but he's so short. When I met him, he insisted that we take a picture near the steps so he could stand on the stairs.
6: That's funny. Oh my God.
3: And that's what I was, and I was like, all fears confirmed. Red alert.
2: And I was like, no, I was right to hate him like I did when he was in his says who. Remember Michael Cohen says who face? Mm-hmm. When he was a
3: and
2: belligerent
3: ye,
2: Trumper?
3: Right? Huh? And ye as well, right? What's his name? The rapper.
6: Kanye West?
3: Yes, Kanye.
2: Oh, Kanye, yes.
3: Yay?
2: Oh, God.
3: Yay.
2: Yeah.
6: Says who?
3: Yay.
2: Yeah, remember that guy? Remember that douche?
6: Says who?
2: Trump thug.
6: Yeah.
2: Once a Trump thug, always
6: of
2: a Trump
6: course.
2: Thug, right? Joseph says Trump may be the first president in U.S. history to up a surrender. Literally anything this dude tries to do ends in failure. He is literally a complete and utter up.
3: How about signing it in Versailles?
2: Oh, God, that was the best troll ever, right? Because he's never read a book ever. Macron's like, yeah, come on. This will, oh, my God, I know.
6: You'll love how Versailles is decorated.
2: That and giving him a bike. I mean, come on, you got to give Macron.
3: That was really good. That was really funny.
2: And I was talking about, oh, my God, Brigitte Macron could not have looked more repulsed by Trump. And I was thinking of the Michelle Obama smear, Allison, at, you know, this disgusting UFC event. What is the deal with, is it Candace Owens saying Brigitte Macron's a man? Like, what is it with these beautiful, elegant first ladies that they decide that's the conspiracy theory? I don't even get it.
3: I think all they have left, which is interesting because they go to James Tallarico down in Texas, right, and say he's not manly enough. And it's like, well, what do you want?
2: Right.
3: Which do you
2: want? Right. Oh, Chris.
3: Do you want someone who's a man or not?
6: Right. Like, right.
2: Exactly. That was perfect setup. Who said people are tired of this politics as professional wrestling? You got these old guys lathered up in their fake tan throwing corny nicknames at each other. Ooh. These corny nicknames, they don't lower the price of groceries, the price of gas, the cost of housing and childcare and prescription drugs. Who said that?
6: Diamond Dallas Page.
2: No, that was James Tallarico. Oh. She's perfect setup. Yeah. Oh, did you see Stephen Miller called Tallarico, quote, are you ready? A weird, strange, bizarre, totally unelectable human. Someone's like, dude, get a shatterproof mirror.
3: Even the Fox News lady was like, he's had a girlfriend for a long time and she's pretty hot. Like,
2: yes. Yeah. Yes. I know. Which is it? Is he a womanizer with a hot girlfriend or a gay vegan something? Okay.
3: Well, this is what they've resorted to. You know, ball maxing and looks maxing. Ball panning.
2: Do you have a friend, like, I had a friend ask me about the Tallarico thing because people who don't marinate in politics like we do, they're like, I don't get it. What's the Tallarico thing? I'm like, you know, is he gay? I'm like, no. Is he trans? No. Is he a vegan? No. And she's like, well, I don't. I'm like, right.
3: And even if he was, it right. was like, remember when that lady in McCain's audience said, I don't trust that Obama. He's a Muslim. Mm-hmm. And
2: yes. Yes.
3: McCain goes, no, he's a very good person.
6: He's a family man.
2: As if Muslims aren't, right?
3: Yeah. Right. Like, and everyone was like, good, standing up for Obama. Like, wait, no.
2: Yes. But like a Republican would. Yeah. Right. Right. Oh, speaking of which, why?
6: Okay.
2: Yeah, this is very literary. Okay. Who said they were careless people, Tom and Daisy? They smashed things and creatures and then retreated back into their money and their vast carelessness and whatever it was that kept them together and let other people clean up the mess that they had made.
3: I know it.
6: Who is it?
3: It's Great Gatsby.
2: Yes, it is. Yes, it is. As quoted by Tom Friedman in the New York Times about the Trumps.
6: I'm having like a mental block on who wrote Great Gatsby, though.
2: Tom and Daisy Buchanan in the Nick Carraway's observation.
6: Do you know who wrote Great Gatsby?
2: Nick Carraway, wasn't it?
6: No.
2: No?
6: Hold on.
2: Okay.
7: I'm feeling a Fitzgerald in there.
6: Yes, F. Scott Fitzgerald.
2: There you go.
7: Yeah.
2: Okay.
7: Yes. I figured, but I wasn't
3: feeling
7: sure.
3: Like a Fitzgerald is in there.
7: See, I did know. Like, I knew that much.
2: Stumbling around in a literary garden. Wait a minute.
7: Yikes.
6: It's probably been 40 years since I've read that. So
7: I'm well read, I promise. Just not in that way.
2: Whew. What? Sorry, I think Thomas Friedman also quoted Nick Carraway in that, and that confused me as well. All right. Anyway, you know what I was having more fun with, Chris? Critters. Krista posted, I just learned today that female octopuses throw rocks at dudes who are overly aggressive and annoy them, and I now officially have a spirit animal. And you said the video's AI, but that is a true thing.
3: It is. You can actually find real videos.
6: Yes. Yes. You don't need AI videos.
2: Yeah. That's the look on Bridget Macron's face. She was like, oh, if I had a rock.
3: Lady Octopi, is that right? Lady Octopi?
2: Yes. Octopi, yes.
3: With the males.
2: Uh-huh. Yes. All right. 48 minutes after the hour, this portion of the show brought to you by Money Matt.
6: Money Matt.
2: Aw, this is baby dogs. Listen, if you've seen the ads on TV, you are like, no friggin' way, man. That's got to be AI. Speaking of AI, right? Or you think, oh, it's like time lapse. They did something. It's some sort of trickery, some sort of sorcery.
6: It's not hoodoo.
2: It's not. It's not voodoo. 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
0: The lap of luxury.
1: With your lover.
0: Sure. 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And if you get that post-purchase survey, don't forget to say you heard about Cozy Earth on The Stephanie Miller Show. Allison Gill is here. Supreme Court rules weed users can own guns. Oh, that's what my new best friend Hunter Biden got convicted on, didn't he, Chris?
1: Have you ever met him?
0: No, I have not, but I wish I could. I love Hunter Biden, and we're having a family fight. Okay.
1: I just wish he'd go away.
0: I think he's resonating with people. I think, you know, in terms of Democrats, how he's fighting, what do you call it, the Trump administration, and a lot of addicts. I think he's helping
2: I spent some time talking to him at the final White House get-together before, you know.
0: Yeah. Aw.
2: He moved in. But he's fantastic, and it's so incredible. Like, it's uncanny how much he's got the same mannerisms as his dad.
0: Yeah. Oh, you wrote a beautiful Father's Day post. But I think he's actually winning over some Republicans because he's smart, he's funny, he's very real, he's authentic about his recovery.
2: I quit putting a meth pipe in my mouth. I smoked crack.
0: Yeah, exactly. Okay, don't you talk behind Allison Gill's back about Hunter. Yeah, we love him, and we don't care what you think. Buzzkills. Okay. Senate Republicans quietly killed an effort to bar the Pentagon from investing in companies tied to Trump, his cabinet, or their families, rejecting a Democratic amendment. I mean, Allison, the corruption is so off the charts that it's like we've almost gotten numb to it, right? Republicans are part of the problem.
2: They're like, we're not doing that. Okay, put
0: speaking
2: it in writing.
0: Speaking of Hunter Biden and all this, like, off the charts corruption from the Trump family that Republicans are just fine with, right?
2: Oh, yeah, completely. But that's the whole MO, right, is to blame other people and to never take any responsibility and act like everything's amazing.
0: Yeah. Oh, by the way, yes, he blamed the reflecting pool on what now? Is it Vandals, Democratic Vandals,
1: Vandals yeah.
0: something?
1: Democrat Vandals.
0: The reflecting pool, Allison, now under siege by a different and more aggressive form of algae. So that's, you know, don't say he's never innovated anything.
2: Nanotoxins, yeah. A duckling died.
0: How much more is this going to cost us now to fix? We're going to have to rip this whole thing up, aren't we? Like, it's just, so it was $14 million, the renovation project, not going well. In fact, efforts to kill off the algae are apparently fostering a new, even more aggressive algae. Reporters have seen tourists tearing off pieces of paint to take home because they're floating around.
2: Did you see the picture of the guy who did it? Like, the guy who owns the company? He looks like a character.
0: Oh, yes, yes.
2: Framed Roger Rabbit. Like,
0: I didn't think that guy was real. I was like, oh, no, someone just posted a funny picture.
2: It has to be AI. This can't be real.
0: And how can it be real that the name is Greenwater Solutions?

0: I mean, okay. So the government sent out work crews to try and combat the algae through hydro vacuums. How's that going? And then pouring the hydrogen peroxide in, which made it worse.
1: That made the paint peel up.
0: Right.
2: You have to put this globule stuff in that eats up the phosphorus, because when you put city water in it, it's got phosphorus in it, and phosphorus is algae food. So there's actually a chemical you can put in the water that binds with it and falls to the bottom, and you can sweep those up. But they don't know science.
0: Yeah. So. Yeah. No, I know. Wow. And we were saying it really is amazing to have come up with a deal that literally everyone hates, including Israel. Top Trump donor Miriam Adelson's newspaper runs scathing open letter to President Trump saying, "You failed." That you may be remembered forever as the president who brought about America's humiliation. That is hard to do, to have a deal that literally everyone but Iran hates, right?
2: Mm-hmm. Yeah, I mean, that's... This is the big winner here. He's been negotiating from a point of weakness.
0: Yeah.
2: So the Department of War, to change the name to the Department of War, have one war, lose one war, is the...
0: Yeah. MSW Media, Allison Gill. We love you, Allison. We love you, Hunter.
3: This is a WCPT moment in labor. On March 25th, 1911, in Manhattan, a fire at the Triangle Shirtwaist Factory killed 146 workers, who were mostly women. The victims of the fire were unable to leave the burning high-rise building due to the exits being locked and were forced to leap to their deaths from the 8th, 9th, and 10th floors. Locking doors was a common practice to reduce theft and unauthorized breaks at workplaces. As a result of the fire, the New York State Legislature formed the Factory Investigating Commission, whose findings led to 38 new laws regulating labor. Some of the new laws mandated better egress, the installation of better alarm and sprinkler systems, and increased availability of fire extinguishers. Coincidentally, the American Society of Safety Professionals was formed, which now manages, researches, and consults occupational safety and health across 75 countries. This has been a WCPT Moment in Labor. We are working for your rights.
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5: AP News. Good morning, I'm Ed Donahue. New York City is a busy place on a normal day, but throw in the 4th of July and a big wedding, and it can get chaotic. Taylor Swift and Travis Kelce are scheduled to get married this afternoon at Madison Square Garden. Taylor Swift fan, or Swiftie, Marcella Smith, checked out the outside of the garden.
6: I think it's our version of a royal wedding because she's so popular and her future husband's so popular. You know, everyone's going to be all eyes on them the whole weekend.
5: Smith and others are watching everything going in and out of Madison Square Garden.
7: We saw some stuff come out of some trucks.
8: Oh, I think I saw, like, trees. They're, like, doing, like, a tree theme.
9: It looked like the top piece of something was going in. It was a big pyramid shape and... you know, under wraps, but you could make out some shapes, so it was interesting.
10: Maybe something princessy. Fairy tales I saw, too, so, like, glitz and glam at the same time.
5: Key questions remain over how Swift and Kelce have transformed MSG into a wedding venue fit for a billionaire and the star tight end for the Kansas City Chiefs, as well as who may perform and who will officiate. New York and many parts of the country are in the middle of a stifling heat wave. Temperatures in some areas are at or near 100. In Marietta, Georgia, Ray Dawson is homeless. He's in a cooling center.
11: You can't find no shelter nowhere, no shade nowhere. And it's hot. And most of the stores won't give you no water. They want you to buy a cup of ice for a dollar. It's ridiculous. But, coming here is a real blessing.
5: Humidity is expected to make it feel even hotter. Mourners in Iran are preparing for a days-long funeral for the late Ayatollah Ali Khamenei, who was killed at the start of the war with the U.S. and Israel. NATO's top commander says European allies have mostly filled the gaps left by the U.S., reducing its military contributions. Markets are closed today for the pre-Independence Day holiday. This is AP News. A spacecraft is racing to save a sinking telescope 224 miles above Earth.
12: Northrop Grumman on Friday launched a three-armed spacecraft called Catalyst that'll try to save a NASA telescope in danger of crashing back to Earth. The Swift telescope, launched in 2004, is steadily sinking because of recent solar storms. NASA is paying $30 million for Catalyst to meet up with the telescope in about a month and boost its orbit so it can continue tracking explosions.

0: In the universe. If Swift doesn't get that boost, it's expected to plunge to Earth in October. I'm Donna Warder.
1: The Justice Department in 17 states reached settlement agreements with three major egg producers over allegations the companies illegally colluded in a multi-year scheme to raise prices. The settlements require the companies collectively pay more than $3 million and donate 53 million eggs. I'm Ed Donahue, AP News.
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3: From the Weatherology Weather Center, I'm meteorologist Jennifer Wojcicki. We'll see a few scattered showers and thunderstorms at times this afternoon. Partial sunshine develops, a high around 90. Winds out of the southwest around 5 to 10 miles per hour, gusting as high as 20. Tonight, chance for showers and storms, cloudy, a low near 73. 4th of July Saturday, chance for rain, showers and storms, cloudy, high of 87. Sunday, another chance for showers and storms, high of 83. That's your latest Chicago weather update. Currently, it's 82.
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0: Well, guys, Toy Story 5 just had a record opening weekend at the box office and is now expected to make over $1 billion.
1: Yeah.
0: $1 billion, that is a lot of money. That's more green than Trump's reflecting pool. That's a lot of... It's green. Sorry, everyone's still talking about the Lincoln Memorial reflecting pool. President Trump paid $14 million to paint it American flag blue. And now chunks of paint are coming off. It's full of peroxide, algae, and the water is green. But other than that, all good. Yep, Trump somehow went from draining the swamp to creating one.
2: I know. The dumbest part of the dumbest timeline ever. Look what we get on Wednesday.
3: What?
2: Because you've been good. It's like having dessert first. We're calling friends in love. Ice cream for breakfast.

0: Good morning.
1: Good morning.
2: Congratulations, Bella.
3: Thank you.
2: She's going to run. She's going to run a studio in like 1 to 2 months. So I would start sucking up now.
0: Oh, I cannot wait for her to be like, "I'm sorry, you don't have an appointment."
3: Get
0: it, Bella. Get it, girl.
2: Thanks for coming in. We're going in a different direction. Okay.
4: Yeah. A direction away from you.
2: Away from you.
1: Frangela. Frangela. I don't quite know a Fran. I've never heard that name before. Frangela.
2: She's already forgotten all of us. Okay.
3: No.
2: Bella got a big new job. She wants to be a screenwriter, so she got a big new job.
3: I did.
2: At a manager's office that manages screenwriters. So she's following her dream, our little Bella.
0: That's right. Oh, just as a piece of advice, Bella, I learned the hard way that killing the person who had the job before you does not help you.
3: Yeah, the girl who has the job, right? She's too nice. I couldn't do it.
0: Don't even bother because it doesn't work like that.
2: Where do you even want to start on the reflecting pool? God Bless America posts, "I've lived in D.C. my whole life. A mouse farting on the mall would be caught on camera. But fat Caligula wants you to believe a vandal carved a swath of pool line of the length of a football field with a box cutter in one of the most public places in the city, and there's no video."
0: Can I just say, though, that I thought he had secured D.C. I thought D.C. was safer than ever because he's got the National Guard patrolling it. Somebody was able to do that amount of damage to a national monument in your completely safe city.
2: Yeah. And also, new government documents obtained by the New York Times show that while NPS workers found 2 cuts in sections of foam between the pool's expansion joints, those were not directly related to the American flag blue coating that's now peeling or to the algae that has turned the pool a bright shade of green. Not to mention, it's because he drove his motorcade over it.
1: Thank you!
2: It's like, do you know how much the beast weighs? Like 11 billion tons, right?
1: Thank you! They broke it more. And it's, you know, it's $14 million of the people's money gone down the drain. You know, I've seen people putting up other ideas there, like replacing Jackie Kennedy's Rose Garden and just filling it in with dirt and making it a walkable site. You know, all kinds of different things because they just keep breaking things.
2: And we knew that he would get to blaming Obama. Like, we do it as a punchline, and then on cue, we're always going to get to the black guy did it.
0: I'm going to tell you something. We are some wily people, black people. I mean, if you don't watch us 24/7, we are for sure doing crazy stuff.
2: By the way, you know what has the most amazing reflecting pool would be the new Obama Presidential Center. I don't know if you've seen that.
1: Oh, my goodness.
0: Oh,
2: so
1: fabulous.
2: I'm still on my high. I'm still on my buzz from last week, from that, like, joyful explosion we saw, you know, that happened at the Obama. And can I just say, D.L. Hughley hit back at Bill Maher on Instagram, stating it's getting harder to listen to him. Maher mocked the design and the cost of the Obama Presidential Center, calling it an alien Dubai building. Hughley accused Maher of a double standard, noting that he never complained about other presidential libraries. He stressed the complex is vital black history. Hughley concluded they're drifting apart as an older black man and an older white man.
0: Well, that's because he's a bigot. Like, I don't know how else to say it.
2: Also, it can be summed up, as we said yesterday, in one thing, Angela. He wasn't invited. Major celebrity and comedian in the world was invited, not Bill Maher. So he's just bitter.
0: Yeah, because Bill Maher's awful.
2: Yeah.
0: Like, you don't invite him to your party.
2: Here's D.L. Hughley on this.
5: You know that Bill Maher and I used to be pretty good friends. As a matter of fact, he came to my 40th birthday party. I was a regular on his show quite often. I think that even though we had different opinions, I respected him. I think he even now still is a tremendous comic. But I think that where we diverge is, I think that he's an older white man, and I'm an older black man. We're all becoming what we would have been anyway. And I think it's harder for me to listen to him now because it's so diametrically opposed.
2: Yeah.
0: Yeah.
2: No, go ahead.
0: He's awful.
3: Yeah.
0: No, I mean, I remember, like, comments like when he's talking to Neil deGrasse Tyson and he says something sciencey, some big science work,
2: yeah, yeah.
0: Right?
2: How dare he.
0: And Bill Maher looks at him and goes, "Is that Ebonics?"
4: What?
2: Ay, ay, ay.
0: You don't remember? Like, oh, I was like, God. I'm done. I haven't watched him since.
2: Yeah, well, I haven't watched in years.
0: Like, I'm all done with you.
2: Yeah, but I just thought, we were reading a story yesterday from Fox News, you know, that was all this, like, critics say the Obama Center is going to be a center for activism, and like, I'm like, what? Like,
4: yes.
2: Every president right. was allowed to do what
4: the
2: they
4: Reagan
2: wanted to.
4: Center in Simi Valley is yeah. a place of activism.
2: Okay. It's only when the black guy did right. it, they're like, oh.
0: Oh, but can I just say Trump is...
1: Meanwhile, we are, people are saying out there in the world that there are bodies at Mar-a-Lago, but we don't want to talk about it. Yeah. You know what I'm saying?
2: Yeah.
0: Or his presidential
1: order, it's just crazy.
0: He wants to turn into a all-inclusive hotel spot. Like, I mean...
2: Yeah.
0: Trump's idea of a library is a private business he profits off of.
2: Yeah.
0: That's...
2: Yeah. So we've been talking all morning about Tulsi Gabbard. I'm alternating my Hillary was right about everything with my Kamala was right about everything t-shirt. But yes, we've learned from 25,000 documents reviewed by the Washington Post that throughout Tulsi's career, everything she did politically because of her cult leader, Chris Butler, told her to do it. By 2015, Tulsi's mission was to break up the Democratic Party. The unnamed speaker in one memo advised your position in general should be to offer an alternative to other candidates in the dishonest Democratic Party. That's why Kamala told a bitch to get off the stage. Basically, we've been playing that audio all morning. Mm-hmm. But she nailed it.
0: Yep. I think it's amazing, the Tulsi Gabbard files. Her guru was like, you need to jump. And she just starts jumping. There's not even a how high. She's like, you tell me. Like, it is crazy.
2: Yeah. Yeah. Okay. Oh, by the way, Trump was, where was he, in Pennsylvania yep. yesterday? He said, we've added 2,600 Pennsylvania manufacturing jobs. Pennsylvania lost 4,500 manufacturing jobs under Trump. It's like, at this point, every single thing he says is a lie or just completely crazy, right?
1: Well, I don't understand how we continue to get Americans who are workers to stand behind him as he speaks.
2: Right.
1: Mm-hmm. You know, and that what I feel like what we're doing in America is that the business owner is making the worker appear as if they're happy. I don't know if those are Trump voters behind him when he's speaking, when I'm looking at all those workers in their orange vests, but I'm like, what really is your life better? And because right. that's who I'm looking at,
0: yeah.
1: not the words coming out of his mouth. I'm yeah. looking at the men behind him who are standing there and giving him validity.
2: But this yeah, is this is part of the both sides do it thing. People that literally can still say, "Oh, it would have been just as bad under Kamala." It's like
0: what
2: would I mean, even those of us that thought this was going to be a disaster of epic proportions could not have imagined this.
0: I mean, you couldn't have told me it'd be this stupid. You could
2: well,
0: not.
2: And this one, if you haven't been watching Lawrence O'Donnell, he interviewed Maggie Haberman, Jonathan Swan about their new book, Regime Change. Trump made his decision about bombing Iran on his own. All of his inner circle told him don't do it. General Kane told him Iran would likely close the strait. I mean, this debacle is all him, the second term.
1: Yes.
0: But you know what? This is the thing about what Trump does, what y'all don't understand, is that he takes a loss and he twists it and it's a victory. Y'all get stuck in this mindset of just because you didn't get what we wanted and all these people died, that somehow that's not a success. Like, that's your failure of imagination.
2: Yeah. Yeah.
0: Don't you feel a success?
2: And J.D. Vance, can I just say, did you watch this video of him with his wife yesterday?
0: No.
2: Somebody posted it and said, I've watched this 12-second clip of J.D. Vance trying to act like a normal human husband at least 100 times. It's like watching a train wreck. I can't take my eyes off it. Every moment is a more spectacular disaster than the last. Like, she thanks him for coming. I don't know, he's going to read some kid's book or something. And he, like, pats her on the knee like this. He goes, she said, thanks for coming, honey. And he goes, good to see you. He slaps her on the knee. Like, he just does not, whether he's ordering donuts or interacting with his wife, he does not act like a normal, like,
4: he's a dork.
0: So weird.
4: He's a big
2: Governor
4: dork.
2: Governor Walz was right. They're just so weird.
4: Yeah.
0: That is so weird.
2: Literally pounds her on the knee like this and goes, good to see you.
4: Like me when I would pet one of your dogs.
0: Yeah, this is what I'm saying. It feels like he's an old British lady, you know, petting her poodle.
1: There you are.
3: Yeah.
1: Like, it's just... Well, there seems to be no intimacy there whatsoever.
2: Right.
1: You know, if you have no warmth, and you can't show warmth or kindness to your mate, and it's not natural, then I would say that it probably isn't natural for you.
0: Well, I mean, that's why...
1: You don't spend a lot of time together.
0: Right. That's why we have ottomans. That's where he can put his...
4: I see what you did there.
2: Yeah, their candidates are all just disasters. This one, Paxton has begun to call you Low-T Tallarico. What's your response, James Tallarico? Honestly, I had to look up what that meant. I don't think guys my age are really concerned about that kind of thing. Like, even their insults are like old and moldy.
0: I mean, I'm not offended.
1: Get out of here with your prostate jokes. I don't have those problems.
2: This one, Susan Collins is concerned about Graham Plattner's past, but she was fine with Brett Kavanaugh's past. The time for concern is over. I mean, I
0: can't.
2: I hope that Maine is finally done with her bolt. I mean, it's she's just...
0: I mean, how anybody can stand there and go, how can people vote for somebody with this sort of troublesome past or whatever?
2: Right.
0: I was
2: right.
0: Like, are you serious?
2: Yeah. You put a very credibly accused rapist on the Supreme Court that took away every woman's right in America. Anyway.
0: Yummy! So
2: I can't remember which story it is, Chris. There's some other story. That literally, Susan Collins is once again quoted as being concerned about something.
4: Yeah, yeah.
2: You're just like, oh, my God.
0: She's going to write that letter, Stephanie, and then you're going to see.
1: Yep. And
0: you're
1: going to strongly word it. There's going to be some strong words
0: strong
1: in there.
0: Strong words.
2: All right. 19 minutes after the hour, this portion of the show brought to you by me and my medical emergency kit.
4: Oh, yes.
2: Oh, my God. I'm a walking testimonial, right? Because when you were on vacation, I got sick. I was traveling, too. I got sick.
4: Oh.
2: I lost my voice. No good when you host a radio show.
4: Nope.
2: I'm telling you, Z-Pak always works like magic. What's in my medical emergency kit? A Z-Pak.
4: Ah.
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2: Stephanie Miller.

0: Oh. Having a Prince karaoke party flashback to Frangela singing When Doves Cry, which is it has to be on your bucket list. It's it goes on for hours. It is hilarious.
1: Well, it's we
2: lots of screaming and moaning.
1: That's right. Yeah. We do it true.
0: You do not know what doves sound like when they cry until you've heard Frangela's.
3: That is true.
0: No. Interpretation. Karen in Chicago. You're on with Frangela.
4: Hello, Karen.
5: Hey. Good morning. Hey, ladies, I have a karaoke machine at my house, so when you guys are in Chicago, we can
0: okay.
5: do it. I would love to do that.
0: We have to go on a field trip to see the Obama Center. Yeah. I know we can't get in. It's sold out through the end of the year, but yeah. But anyway, go ahead, Karen.
1: I'm sure you could make a call. Still.
5: Oh, my gosh.
0: Oh,
5: call
0: sure.
5: Me. If you do that, please call me. Okay. So I just want to say, though, first of all, Bella, that distant sound of gnashing of teeth and rending of garments and distant cries, that is all of us in the staff birds hearing that you are going to be leaving the nest soon. But we are so happy for
2: Thank you.
5: And that you're going to be able to achieve, you know, further achieve your dream.
2: Yeah.
5: And it all started. Just remember, it all started in Stephanie's basement.
2: It did.
5: Just remember
0: that's right.
5: That.
0: There literally is nowhere but up from here.
3: Well, yeah, that's true.
0: All right. Thank you.
3: Even the living room is up.
0: Our whole audience is like, I love her so much. So Senate Democrats, breaking news, have filed a legal brief supporting appeal of Judge Aileen Cannon's decision blocking release of the full Jack Smith report on Trump's misuse of classified documents. Frangela, I really have to hope and believe this is all going to come out someday, all of it. Epstein files, a lot of stuff you and I have talked about. It is just honestly hard to wrap your mind around the degree of criminal that he is and that he's still in the Oval Office, right?
2: Yeah, and the fact that how many people are willing to run interference for him. It's not one person. There's a judge that has been just playing defense for years.
0: Right, right. Yeah. No, I mean, it's why the midterms are, you know, more important than ever. It's just if we're ever going to get the levers of power back, and as someone said, the first thing we should do is expand the Supreme Court. I mean,
1: Thank you, Trump. He made that extremely clear that we need to do that.
0: And by the way, he just this morning said he's going to veto bill on the affordable housing.
3: He said he's canceled the signing ceremony. So.
0: Okay. Because he wants to get his voter suppression SAVE Act passed.
2: Yeah.
0: So he's going to. But Chris keeps saying, like, he just keeps writing the campaign ads for us.
3: Yeah.
0: Right?
3: I mean,
0: obviously they're trying to, you know, do something, you know, in a panic before the midterms because they know what a drumming they're going to take.
1: I just don't believe there are people who really are undecided.
0: Like, who thinks this is going well?
2: Exactly.
0: Yeah. And John Ossoff.
2: And he said that.
0: Go ahead. Yeah,
2: I was going to say, and he said he wasn't signing anything else before the SAVE Act. He said it.
0: Yeah. Yeah, and that's not going to pass. They don't have the votes.
2: No.
0: Like, one senator was saying it's like a zombie. It won't die, right?
1: And meanwhile, everything Trump does.
0: Yes. We have candidates like John Ossoff, who is fantastic. Senator John Ossoff, yesterday.
6: The other thing that is really bothering people is that while Americans are paying record high prices for just about everything, the first families becoming billions of dollars wealthier, sweetheart deals all over the world, the president is literally building a monument to himself.
0: When we come back, we'll get to Jared Kushner and how he was one of the main people that, you know, up this Iran deal, but also made a boatload of money for himself. Unbelievable. 29 minutes after the hour, more Frangela next.

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1: From the Weatherology Weather Center, I'm meteorologist Jennifer Wojcicki. We'll see a few scattered showers and thunderstorms at times this afternoon. Partial sunshine develops, a high around 90. Winds out of the southwest around 5 to 10 miles per hour, gusting as high as 20. Tonight, chance for showers and storms, cloudy, a low near 73. 4th of July Saturday, chance for rain, showers and storms, cloudy, high of 87. Sunday, another chance for showers and storms, high of 83. That's your latest Chicago weather update. Currently, it's 84.
2: I'm Dr. Anthony Lizowitz, and this is Climate Connections. During heavy downpours, stormwater can wash over roads and lawns, picking up pollution and flooding streets and homes. As the climate warms, many areas will get more extreme rain. But homeowners can help limit flooding with a simple and attractive bit of landscaping, replacing lawn grass with native plants. Native plants are species that are indigenous to a region and a natural part of the local ecosystem. In western states, for example, that might include riverbank lupin or blue elderberry. In the northeast, that could mean Joe Pieweed or winterberry, a type of holly. Many native plants, like coneflowers, big bluestem, and Indian grass, have longer roots than lawn grass. 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
5: This is a treasonous act, what this guy just said, that they're sending ICE out, especially on voting day. Can you imagine the chutzpah, the balls of these people, that they think that they can do whatever they want, whenever they want, with impunity, like a rapist?
6: Oh. Ooh, so glad to have Rosie back. She's going to be filling in for Jimmy Kimmel when he's on vacation over the summer, which will make Trump's head explode even further, which would be great.
7: He'll be hate-watching.
6: Yes, he will.
8: Yes.
6: So, yeah, we just were talking. This whole thing is just such an unbelievable grift, and they are so wildly unqualified. All of his, the fact that he sent his son-in-law, you know, should tell you everything about how this Iran deal is a complete debacle, right? This is Mother Jones posted. Jared Kushner proselytized Netanyahu's claim that Iran was weeks, if not days, away from building a nuclear weapon, a view widely dismissed by nuclear experts, and appeared naive as to how the Iranians negotiate. Once he got his way, it resulted in America's greatest humiliation on the global stage since the Iraq War. The headline is, Jared Kushner helped make this mess in Iran while making a mess of money. I mean, isn't that part of it? That just when we're all struggling to pay for groceries, going, oh, my God, mm-hmm. he and his grifty family have made how much, right?
7: Billions.
6: Over billions.
8: Yeah.
7: Billions. And what is the, for me, what are we going to do after this? Is there some type of justice that we have? We should have an expectation of justice.
6: Yeah.
7: After this.
6: Yeah. Well, and also, you know, this new book, according to this new book, Trump became so frustrated with Netanyahu during negotiations last September to end the war in Gaza. He said, everyone's sick of you, Bibi. All the Jews are sick of you. Even the two Jews on this call are sick of you, meaning Steve Witkoff. But then they do whatever he said about, you know, attacking Iran, right?
8: I just can't with Trump being the person with the intel on the Jewish community. Like,
6: yeah.
8: Okay.
6: I mean, this is the biggest bag of rats. Republican lawmaker slams frankly disgusting J.D. Vance comments on Israel because he basically, you know, said, nice little country you got there. Be ashamed if something happened to it. I mean, how do you come up with a deal that everyone hates, including Israel? Like, only Iran seems happy about any of this, right?
8: And shouldn't they be happy?
7: Yeah,
8: isn't it their turn?
6: Right. Yes.
7: I'm just saying.
6: By the way, I guess he's, as we know, he's bored with Iran. So I guess we're on to Cuba. He said it's possible potential Cuba invasion.
9: Great.
6: Okay. Trump also acknowledged the Iran conflict is taking.
7: Cuba ain't got no lights.
6: Right.
9: Right. Exactly.
6: But it's like the question I ask every day for Angel. When is someone going to stop this madman? Like, how many countries is he going to attack before someone goes, oh, my God, you know?
8: They absolutely are not going to stop him.
6: Trump acknowledged that Iran conflict is taking longer to resolve because Iran has a more powerful military and is far away. He suggested Cuba could be easier to overpower. Oh my, it's like Rosie just said, everything he says is rapey. Right?
8: Yeah. Also, it's here we go again with the racism. See, it's the racism that made you think you could just walk into Iran.
6: Yeah. Yeah.
8: And
6: the president said, he said, Venezuela has oil. Cuba doesn't. Cuba has a nice property. They have a nice shoreline. Again, just sounds rapey.
7: Yeah.
9: Nice shoreline. Shame if something that happened to it.
6: Yes.
7: What he decided was that once he became president again, that he had carte blanche to play Risk with the world.
9: Yeah.
7: And that's Greenland. It's Venezuela. Let me pick off the... And it's how you play the board when you're playing a game.
9: Right. Yeah.
7: I'm going to take the little tiny pieces that I think I can gather up and shore up my little piece of land. I'm watching a toddler play a game.
6: Yeah. Yeah.
7: Mm-hmm.
6: No, I said that this morning. He's like having a toddler having a constant tantrum, right? I mean,
7: yes.
6: It is exhausting. Kevin in D.C., you're on with Frangela. Hello.
10: Hey, Kevin. Yes, good morning, everybody. And I literally not like those people that say, oh, I just stumbled onto your show. I'm an independent businessman. I literally stumbled onto the part where it was said to my combination of pride but shock that Bella is leaving.
9: Yeah.
10: As Johnny Carson used to say, I did not know that.
6: Yeah.
10: When I wanted to get the call in because I didn't know when you were leaving, Bella. I didn't want to wait and maybe miss you.
6: Thursday. Next Thursday will be her last day. And then we all have Friday off because of July 4th, which is why you get Frangela today. You're welcome.
10: Well, that's always appreciated. Well, Bella, I will miss you. You are the only, because of your cutie pie, your perpetual cutie pie visage, you are the only female probably I haven't even thought about flirting with, which I'm sure you appreciate.
11: I do. I really do.
10: I wish you sincerely All the best. You were a welcome addition to the show.
11: Thank you.
10: I don't need to gas you up because so many people have told you their feelings to
6: stop,
10: you.
6: Stop glazing her. Yeah, stop glazing. Stop glazing. You're over-glazing the Gen Z-er.
11: You guys, another word I taught you. This is so
6: cute. So cute. And you are right. She is an epic level of cutie pie-ness.
9: Yeah.
6: It's never been experienced before. Okay. One more.
8: She's
6: Rachel.
8: Hard, powerful Hollywood mogul. That's what she is.
6: Yeah. Mm-hmm. She's going to turn into Joan Crawford by the end of next Tuesday.
9: Or
6: Thursday.
9: Or Kevin Spacey in Swimming with Sharks.
6: Oh, Lord. All right. Rachel Maddow, real quick.
12: Right now, the opposition to President Donald Trump is ascendant. And Trump is flailing in ways that are obvious to everyone. He's a laughingstock. And his policies are failing and being abandoned. And his supporters are fleeing. And did I mention that the opposition to him is ascendant?
6: So, Frangela, we obviously, these midterms cannot be more important. So, Americans are voting this year for Democrats at far higher numbers in primaries and special elections compared with previous contests, according to a Washington Post analysis. Turnout is rising in Democratic primaries, even when they're not hotly
9: look
6: contested.
9: What happened yesterday.
6: Yeah. Mm-hmm. And, you know,
11: yes.
6: This is, I just hope that we really remain a big tent, which is what the Democratic Party has already been, because there's a lot of talk about it. Mayor Mandami's endorsed candidates went 3-for-3, mm-hmm. Ousting incumbents.
11: Yes.
6: So progressives, you know, had a fantastic night. But, you know, the analysis is going on. You know, establishment Democrats also had good nights in Utah and Maryland.
9: Right.
6: You know, it's like AOC always says, she probably wouldn't win in Idaho, but, you know, right. She just had a landslide there. She's so I just think we have to, like, not let them. Speaking of Tulsi Gabbard, that was her whole point, was to divide the Democratic Party, and, you know, it caused dissension between the Hillary and Bernie people, and that was part of her job as a Russian asset.
8: I think that our problem, one of our difficulties has been not really defining what big tent means.
9: Yeah.
8: And big tent doesn't mean we allow Nazis in. Big tent means that there are different philosophies that all come from the same basic belief in democracy and the rights and individual rights of every single human being,
6: right.
8: You know, and that is where that difference comes in. And I think absolutely those candidates won in a place, New York. But what I found significant about it is that every place that you see the progressives candidates win, these are Democratic strongholds.
6: Mm-hmm. Yeah.
8: So that, to me, is a definite referendum. Mm-hmm. You need to make more space for this viewpoint in your party.
6: Yes. Right. Right.
8: Yes.
6: And I think Mayor Mandami's doing a fantastic job.
8: He's killing it.
6: I think he's bringing, bringing joy back, you know, to politics, right?
8: That's right. Isn't that nice?
6: I mean, that's what resonated with Kamala
11: energy
6: for me, and also with Obama, right?
8: Oh, let me tell you, I love the Obama dose, that little vaccine of Obama last week. But, like, seriously, then now I'm getting into the pain of it, which is, do you know how nice things could have been?
9: Yeah.
8: But you know Francis, how nice things could have been?
6: That's true.
11: They should have been.
6: Right, but Francis, Chris made the point, and so did Michelle Obama and President Obama, that it's not the America we used to be. It's the America we are, and that we can be again. That's what the Obama thing gave me last week.
9: We still have it in
6: us. You know, Michelle said, hope is a choice.
9: We just have to bring it forward again.
6: Yeah. Yeah.
8: I'm going to tell you something. I'm just putting coal on my anger. Just keeping it fed. Keeping it fed.
6: I don't know what that means.
8: I'm putting
6: coal
8: on my anger.
6: But if a crick's got a hollow, then...
8: A hollow's got a crick.
11: Yeah, a crick. Yep. Yeah.
8: That's what I'm saying.
6: Okay.
8: I won't risk it on a biscuit, and I won't waste it on a pancake.
6: That's right. George. George and Santa Rosa, you're on with Frangela. Hello.
13: There appears to be some breaking news regarding vandalism at the reflecting pool.
9: Mm-hmm.
13: There are some preliminary reports. It's a terrorist organization known as LGLG is responsible, and LGLG is known to be one of the terrorist organizations supported by Mother Nature.
6: Okay. All right. Mm. Okay. Everyone's got their little joke. Mm-hmm. Don't you love in the reporting, Chris, they still have to say about the new dead ducks? It's not immediately clear how these two ducks died. I know this. Can I jump ahead?
8: Can we?
9: God. I think they have to say that because an autopsy hasn't been completed yet.
6: Yeah, suicide.
8: We are waiting for duck autopsies. That's
6: that's where we are.
8: How stupid this timeline is.
7: Yeah, I know.
6: So, wait, back real quick to the midterms and just your points, Frangela, about the Democratic Party. Look, we were saying, like, I can't be a bigger Jasmine Crockett fan, but, you know, we don't live in Texas, as you and I talked about. I mean, James Tallarico, I think, is killing it. He's ahead in the polls. I hope he wins. I like Janet Mills in Maine, but the people in Maine want a Graham Plattner, and I get why he resonates, you know. Mm-hmm. As Malcolm was saying earlier, he talks like a real human. Like, that's part of what I think Democrats have to do, right?
8: And also, like, there's things like that I'm still learning about these candidates. Like, Susan Collins' husband is a lobbyist.
6: Yeah.
9: No, yeah.
8: Like,
9: yeah.
6: The other thing is, that's what vote blue no matter who means. It's like, it's going to be different in every different state, but it's just critical that we take back Obama's America that we just saw last week, that we take back that America, that the Knicks celebration with the mayor in New York, right?
7: Absolutely. Americans are desperate to be spoken to, right?
9: Yep.
7: We, you know, and we want to be heard. Mm-hmm. And, you know, and to Angela's point, does Susan Collins can she hear me? Can she speak to me? Is she speaking to me? No, she ain't speaking to me. She's speaking to business, okay?
6: She's
7: speaking,
6: Francis,
7: to corporations. Okay?
6: She's going, yes, to, Francis, she's, it's like you're dismissing
7: email.
6: You're dismissing her concern.
8: Okay. Don't you feel the concern?
7: You're right.
8: Like a warm
7: No, I don't. I don't. I mean, and we are desperate to have people address our issues, which is how high gas is. I can't afford my groceries. I can't afford a place to rent.
6: Yep.
7: Okay?
6: Yep.
7: That's what we need in healthcare.
8: I think the Democratic Party, particularly state Democratic parties, they need to look at why it is that Janet Mills didn't. You need to understand that base.
9: Yeah.
8: That voter
9: absolutely.
8: Base.
6: Yeah.
8: And then they could have run. I have no doubt they could have found a candidate that was populist in that way.
6: Yeah.
8: That spoke to people in that way. That they felt that didn't have this perhaps baggage. It's. But the fact that they just blindly go for the establishment without really taking the time to understand what people are voting, what they need in that community, is, I think, the problem.
6: And I say let them be the bag of rats. Senator John Cornyn unleashed on Trump because, of course, right? Because now they have this awful candidate, and Tallarico looks like he's going to win in Texas. Cornyn said conversations with Trump are not particularly useful because he can and will change his mind depending on the next person he talks to on the phone. The president seems to revel in chaos, which is so different from any other leader I've ever seen. He just seems to revel in it. We've even seen recent evidence of it on the DNI. I mean, this one, Republican senators start to question Trump's audit immunity deal. I would hope so. In what universe does not just he, but every member of his skeevy, grifty family get lifetime immunity? Right?
8: It's not. And I think even more than, it's just, it makes it clear that it's anyone in his orbit.
6: Right.
8: Like, it's crazy.
6: Yeah.
7: Why do you need protections from crime if you're not criming?
6: There you go. There you go, Francis Callier.
8: Because that's crime accidentally.
6: That's what they teach at the Callier-Helinsky Institute. Yeah.
8: I'm just saying, sometimes crime falls on you. Like, you're walking by crime and it's like static electricity.
6: Sure.
7: Is it sticky? Is crime sticky?
8: Yeah, you have never walked down the street and been like, oh no, I'm a bank robber.
6: It's like a dryer sheet. It just,
8: you didn't mean to be a bank robber.
7: It just clings.
8: Suddenly, there you are. You know, you haven't had that experience.
6: Okay. 48 minutes after the hour, this portion of the show brought to you by Home Title Lock, because you don't need one more annoyance and thing to worry about, right?
9: Great.
6: I'm a guy. 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
9: 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The code is Stephanie. Frangela, the women, the myths, the legends, the YouTube channel.
10: That's right.
9: Check it out.
10: Oh, please. All true. Subscribe to them. They the stuff they put on there is amazing.
9: Hilarious.
10: Yes.
11: Thank you.
9: I found the story that expressed Susan Collins' latest concern.
10: Oh.
9: So it's about some Republicans are saying they shouldn't get lifetime audit immunity or whatever, Trump and his whole family. And so, you know, Bill Cassidy said no American should be above the law, not even the president, maybe even particularly the president. Susan Collins said she'll take a look at it. Maine, please
11: no,
9: make...
11: No, girl.
9: Please
11: take
9: make
11: a look as you're packing. Like, seriously.
12: Yeah.
9: Make Aunt Clara disappear. Yeah. Is that who we decided she looks like?
10: Yes, Aunt Clara.
9: From Bewitched.
10: Yes.
9: Please,
11: oh,
9: Maine,
11: that
9: make
11: works.
9: Her...
10: Uh-huh.
13: That's a good one.
10: Yep.
9: See ya. Okay.
13: I wish I could do the nose thing.
9: I'm telling you, this is going to be a slog, Frangela, to the midterms. Trump administration plans to withhold tens of millions of dollars in DHS funding to force states into election changes. I mean, so far we keep winning. God bless Mark Elias, right? Like, we keep winning, you know.
11: Poor man.
9: Lawsuit after lawsuit.
11: All he's doing is run around the country going, I object! Run to the next.
9: But the ACLU will spend more than $50 million on the midterms, with half going toward efforts to ensure smooth administration of elections as Trump seeks to exert more and more control over the process. ACLU officials said they'll train and deploy more than 100 paid staff members, more than 30,000 volunteers to encourage people to vote, ensure voter access while monitoring ballot counting and certification. We just got to be ready for all of the above and just turn out in blue tsunami numbers, right?
11: Yes, I'd like to see the fruits of Islam out here helping out. Mm-hmm. You know what I'm saying? We need the nation.
13: We need everybody. hands on deck.
11: I want all the temptations.
13: We need the Elks Club. We need the Shriners. So, whomever will come out.
9: Do they still exist, the Shriners?
10: They had cute hats.
9: Yeah. Yeah. I wanted to close with this story about Simone Biles, because, like we were saying, we choose the America we saw last week at the Obama Presidential Center. So first of all, we had a little feminist frenzy because one headline said NFL wife Simone Biles,
10: an Olympian by her own
9: she's
10: right.
9: She's the GOAT.
10: Yeah.
9: She's not just an Olympian.
13: Yeah, no.
9: But so she's responded to the online criticism she received over the recent vacation she took after she nearly died. I don't think we know what caused the accident or whatever, but she opened up about a medical emergency that almost claimed her life. While she didn't disclose the details of the accident, she called it one of the scariest experiences of my life. Just over a week later, she shared photos of her trip to Belize with her husband.

0: selfies. Bile said, ugh, these comments made me a little sad. Over 2 weeks ago, I experienced serious medical emergency. It could have ended very differently. This trip has been part of allowing myself to heal and appreciate being here. I hope we make America decent again.
1: Or at least shut up the parts that aren't. Like, I don't care if they actually change. Just shut up.
0: Yeah.
2: Just
0: dial back the meanness.
2: And also, we also all need to learn to stop.
0: Sorry, honey. We love you, Frangela.
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6: AP News, I'm Ed Donahue. People in parts of the West aren't focused on the 4th of July. They are worried about their homes. Wildfires are spreading. Some people have evacuated already, worried if they'd have a home to return to. Park Williams, a geography professor at UCLA, says the region got some rainfall to start the year, but
7: the tap just totally turned off. So low precipitation totals and really high temperatures have left our forests really abnormally parched right now. And so it's no surprise that the forests are proving to be extra flammable.
6: Evacuations have been ordered in Arizona, Washington, New Mexico, Colorado, and Utah. NATO's top commander tells the AP European allies have filled most of the gaps left by the U.S. decision to cut back its military contributions in times of crisis.
8: For weeks, U.S. General Alex Grankovich has been urging Europe to make more equipment available after the U.S. announced on June 3rd that it would no longer provide assets like an aircraft carrier and fighter jets. He's also began weighing backup plans in case of an attack against Europe. The so-called NATO force model is the alliance's plan A for making forces from the 32 member nations available in times of peace, crisis, or war. The model sets out the military assets that commanders can call on. NATO Secretary General Mark Rutte has played down the impact of the Trump administration's decision. He believes the U.S. would shift more resources to Europe should conflict arise, just as it did for the war on Iran. I'm Marcela Sanchez.
6: A Belgian diamond group that won tariff relief from the U.S. gifted President Trump with a lavishly encrusted ring. President Vladimir Putin remains unfazed by Ukraine's attacks on Russian oil refineries, despite severe fuel shortages. He dismisses the situation as not critical. This is AP News. The AP's Charles de Ledesma reports at least 40 people were killed in a bus crash in Pakistan.
9: An overcrowded passenger bus has plunged from a highway into a rocky ravine in southwestern Pakistan, killing at least 40 people and injuring others. Officials say the accident happened early Friday in Dhanasar, a remote area near the border of Balochistan and Khyber Pakhtunkhwa provinces. The bus was carrying passengers from another broken-down bus, leading to severe overcrowding. Doctors and paramilitary staff treat the wounded inside an emergency ward at a medical facility in Sherani. Balochistan Chief Minister Safraz Bagti has expressed grief and ordered authorities to provide the best medical treatment available. Road accidents are common in Pakistan due to poor road conditions and unsafe driving practices, especially in mountainous areas. I'm Charles de Ledesma.
6: And I'm Ed Donahue, AP News.
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1: From the Weatherology Weather Center, I'm meteorologist Jennifer Wojcicki. We'll see a few scattered showers and thunderstorms at times this afternoon. Partial sunshine develops a high around 90. Winds out of the southwest around 5 to 10 miles per hour, gusting as high as 20. Tonight, chance for showers and storms, cloudy, a low near 73. 4th of July Saturday, chance for rain, showers, and storms, cloudy, high of 87. Sunday, another chance for showers and storms, high of 83. That's your latest Chicago weather update. Currently, it's 86.
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1: Hey, top of the brand new week to you. A lot to talk about today. What happens if they win? You know, them, the neo-fascists, the Christo-fascists, the Republicans. What happens? Also, why are these preachers anointing a strongman? And why won't Trump drop his Greenland obsession? A weird story in today's New York Times. In the second hour of our program, did you sink money into Trump? Well, watch it vanish. We'll go through the details on that. And has Fox so-called news finally outdone North Korean state television? It's a truly astonishing story. In our third hour, our one and only guest today, Heidi Sigmund Kuda, is going to drop by. The sun, or the suns in this case, S-O-N-S, also rises. You know, what's going on with the Trump family grift? And Ebola spreads while Trump guts the watchtowers, the groups watching for the next pandemic. My daily take over Hartman Report today is titled, What Happens If They Win? And it's a pretty straightforward question. I mean, you know, Trump was in China last week, kissing the butt of President Xi, telling him what a great leader he is. Xi sat silently and didn't respond. Of course, you know, Trump, being an insecure 10-year-old emotionally, figured, well, I'll say something nice about President Xi, and he'll say something nice about me, and that will get repeated in the media, and it'll be a great clip for Fox News, and you know, it'll tell everybody that they should really love me. And Xi didn't take the bait. He didn't do it. But Trump did say something that was truly shocking. And this was on the plane on the way home. He was talking to reporters. And one of them asked about Taiwan, which is formally called, you know, ROC, the Republic of China. Although we don't call it China, it's part of the deal that we cut in, I think it was 1979, when we updated our 1955 treaty with Taiwan. And Trump has been withholding two shipments, an $11 billion shipment and a $14 billion shipment, a total of $25 billion worth of weapons that Taiwan has bought from U.S. defense contractors. But all those, you know, any U.S. defense contractor sales have to go through the executive branch. They have to be approved by the president. Now, this has already been approved by Congress. But, you know, Trump controls the Pentagon, and the Pentagon controls the ability of these defense contractors to sell things overseas. And Trump is withholding, and has been withholding for a year now, withholding this military aid to Taiwan. And when he was asked about that by a reporter, he said that he intends to use military aid to Taiwan as a bargaining chip. In other words, it's something that he could withdraw. It's something he can trade away in exchange for something that presumably he or his sons or his daughter and son-in-law or other grifters associated with Trump want. We don't know what that might be, but basically, you know, he just stabbed our ally in the back. The president of Taiwan came out over the weekend, and she's basically screaming, you know, holy cow, you know, this is wrong, you shouldn't be doing this. But there's a bigger picture here. And the bigger picture here is that this country was founded in a radical idea for its time. It was something that had not been tried in several thousand years. 3,000 years ago, you had a form of democracy. Now, they still held slaves. It was a very kind of exclusive form of democracy. And the polis, the deciding body, was selected by what's called sortition, what you and I might call basically like jury duty. You know, luck of the draw, 6,001 people who ran ancient Greece. And that democracy ended with the Thucydides trap, which President Xi referenced. I won't go down that rabbit hole. But and then 1,000 years later, you had the Republic of Rome, which was briefly a democracy and then was taken over by, you know, a series of Caesars who basically made themselves, you know, kings for life. But anyhow, we decided to try this again. And in large part, and I lay this out in my book, The Hidden History of American Democracy, which I think it's one of the best books I've written. I think you'll find it absolutely astonishing and fascinating. It's a book about how Ben Franklin and Thomas Jefferson and John Adams were friends with Native Americans, negotiated with Native Americans, knew Native Americans, used their iconography, particularly Ben Franklin, in America, and borrowed from the Native Americans, particularly the Iroquois Confederacy, but also others, borrowed the concepts of democracy as we understand them today. So, you know, they looked back on ancient Greece and Rome, but mostly they got this stuff from the Native Americans. And ever since then, that was 250 years ago, ever since then, the North Star, the Pole Star, the thing around which everything we do revolves has been democracy. This whole idea that we are a democratic republic. We fought the Revolutionary War to establish democracy in the United States. Now, clearly, it was imperfect. You know, like the Roman and Greek democracies, we still held people in slavery. Women were not allowed to vote, just like in Greece and Rome. But it was a start. And then we fought against, and then there was this rise of tyrannical oligarchs in the South that called itself the Confederacy. And they wanted to end democracy in America. We fought to preserve democracy in the Civil War, and we did, and we improved it. We ended slavery. And then 80 years after that, we fought World War II to protect democracy in Europe and in Asia. And we improved democracy here, too, in the years after World War II. Women, well, the years before, immediately before, 20 years before, women got the vote in the United States. And, you know, and gradually we've expanded our democracy until, of course, Trump. So democracy has always been this core thing. But now we have a president who holds democracy and democratic nations around the world in disdain. I mean, he openly ridicules our democratic allies, and he openly sucks up to and kisses the asses of wealthy, powerful, brutal dictators like Xi and Putin. He gutted USAID, much to the delight of President Xi. He killed off Voice of America, much to the delight of Vladimir Putin. He even tried to overthrow his own democracy on January 6th, and frankly, will probably try again. His racist, homophobic, and what he refers to as poorly educated followers are fine with that. They're not big fans of democracy either. And you've got the entire Republican Party now following Trump and embracing Putin and saying, screw you to other democracies and NATO. So what would happen if these guys win? If America just says, okay, that's it. We're no longer going to be allied with NATO. Or we're no longer going to be allied with Western Europe and Taiwan and South Korea and Japan and Australia. Instead, we're going to ally ourselves. We're either going to stand alone in the world, you know, America first, America alone, or we're going to ally ourselves with Russia. Trump just yesterday extended the exceptions to Russian sanctions so that Russian ships can continue to carry oil. In fact, one just went through the Straits of Hormuz day before yesterday. So what would happen? Well, we would end up with a world where democracy was even weaker than it is now. Only a minority of countries in the world are democratic. Where labor is powerless. Where the press is controlled. Where religion has been weaponized, where elections are managed, where fear keeps people obedient, and where billionaires rule without accountability, which is why you have about 150 billionaire families who are openly supporting Trump. That's the oligarch's endgame. It's why they bought off Sinema and Manchin and Jared Golden and John Fetterman. It's why they're inserting themselves in elections across the nation. It's why the billionaire oligarchs are buying our media. It's why Republicans in Congress keep sending more and more money to ICE. Not to make America great. Not for patriotism. Not for Christianity. Not for freedom. For power. Raw power for a small handful of morbidly rich men enforced by propaganda, corruption, and violence. violence committed by the state, like, you know, going after James Comey, soon to be directed against you and me, as well as the violence that the J6ers are willing to provide that Trump is trying to prepay for with his $1.7 billion just in time for this fall's election. Roughly every 80 years, it seems, we have to have this battle to preserve democracy. 1770s, 1860s, 1940s. We're 80 years out now from the end of World War II. And here we are again. Now it's our turn to stand and defend democracy. Yours and mine. It's our turn. Are we up to it? I think so. What say you?
0: This is the Tom Hartman Program.
1: Coming up on 17 minutes past the hour, back with more of the news of the day and your calls in just a minute.

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15: 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They work to meet our common needs. That's the difference between a bully or a parasite and a true leader. Bullies will pretend to protect us while actually using us to guard their own privilege, but they can be stopped. 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We can get there together, and we can prosper together. 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

0: CR. So why are these preachers anointing a strong man? At Trump's taxpayer-funded Rededicate 250 rally on the National Mall, which, by the way, violates the law and the Constitution, noted hustler Franklin Graham called America, quote, morally rotten, completely sick with sin. Probably a reasonable description of Franklin Graham, but according to him, we're sick from transgender people and gay marriage. Not that we're sick because we're building concentration camps. Not that we're sick because Republicans have gutted health care. Not that we're sick and morally rotted because we have a president carpet bombing his way through the Middle East. Then preacher Eric Metaxas, another corrupt so-called Christian, who once compared a Clinton win to Hitler, told the crowd, God spent two centuries raising up a great leader to build Trump a $400 million ballroom. Yes, the preacher. God wants the ballroom. A ballroom. Headlined by the Secretary of so-called War, paid for with $100 million of your tax money. These charlatans looked at a corrupt strong man and called him a gift from heaven. They've traded the prophets who spoke truth to kings for a man who jails his critics. That's not faith. That's idolatry with a microphone wrapped in a flag. Meanwhile, why won't Trump drop his Greenland obsession? If you thought Trump forgot about Greenland, think again. The U.S. is deep in quiet talks with Denmark to plant three new military bases in southern Greenland. And American negotiators floated making them sovereign U.S. territory, you know, like Guantanamo in Cuba. Not a treaty, not a lease, ownership. This is the same obsession that had Trump threatening tariffs and force against the NATO ally just months ago. And now he's getting much of what he wanted by grinding Denmark down behind closed doors. Greenland's prime minister keeps repeating, we're not for sale. But 57,000 Greenlanders are watching big powers carve up their home for radar stations guarding the North Atlantic and rare earth minerals. When a president treats other nations like a real estate deal, which is absolutely what Trump is doing right now with Greenland. It's like, oh, yeah, hey, look at this. Hey, they got oil. They got rare minerals. Hey, you know, we could use that. No ally is ever truly safe. It's just, you know, we might as well acknowledge that. Donald Trump is working for Putin. He's doing what Putin wants. He's doing what Russia wants. He's doing what Xi wants in China. Xi wanted us to kill off USAID to make a lots more room for his Belt and Road program across the third world. Trump did it. And Elon Musk did it. Putin wanted Trump to kill off the Voice of America so that he wouldn't have to deal with, you know, pro-democracy broadcasts in Russian language. Trump killed it off. Carrie Lake went and did it for him. It's amazing. We have a traitor in the White House selling off our country. And now he's going after Greenland the way that Hitler went after the Sudetenland? Really?
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6: From the Weatherology Weather Center, I'm meteorologist Jennifer Wojcicki. We'll see a few scattered showers and thunderstorms at times this afternoon. Partial sunshine develops a high around 90. Winds out of the southwest around 5 to 10 miles per hour, gusting as high as 20. Tonight, chance for showers and storms, cloudy, a low near 73. 4th of July Saturday, chance for rain, showers, and storms, cloudy, high of 87. Sunday, another chance for showers and storms, high of 83. That's your latest Chicago weather update. Currently, it's 88.
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9: I mean, look, Kash Patel should no more lead the FBI than Trump's other favorite, Hannibal Lecter, should be the head chef at a restaurant. Robert Kennedy deciding what protections to eliminate in our healthcare system is like deciding whether it's better to get eaten by a shark or electrocuted when your boat sinks. Remember that? That's the deranged and dangerous world we're in now. And we need each other in this world. The time for blame is over. It doesn't help. We cannot go into this moment allowing ourselves to be isolated from other people. So look, let's please recommit to each other. Let's also commit that we will try to be grateful while we fight, as Americans always have, for a democracy and a government worthy of a great people.
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0: 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Or that after the show we send out Sue's Stack, a list of every topic I've discussed, along with clickable hot links to every source
1: and
0: of information.
1: And welcome back. 34 minutes past the hour. And what's on your mind today, Mike in Fairfax, Virginia? Hey, Mike, what's up?
2: Hey, Tom. Yeah, I'm retired analyst Mike on Substack, retired Pentagon Iranian analyst. I think there's not enough emphasis on our ability to deter Iran. Everything that Trump and his administration says, Iran, if they ever get a nuclear weapon, they're going to immediately use it. That is so totally wrong. One, they'll never have a chance to get a nuclear weapon. Israel will never give them a chance. They will hit Iran long before they could ever get anything assembled. But we have the ability to deter them, and they should understand that so they don't get any advantage by really having a nuclear program.
1: Yeah, mutually assured destruction has prevented anything for, like, what, 90 years now? 80 years?
2: Yeah. Yes. Since 1949, when the Soviets exploded their bomb, we didn't do a preemptive strike against the Soviet Union because of the Soviet conventional forces that could have taken over all of Europe. So we chose, mutual assured destruction, or at first mass retaliation. We would hit them 10 times harder than they could hit us.
1: Right.
2: And after they got parity, then it was mutual assured destruction. Here, it's kind of ridiculous. One Iranian bomb does not destroy the world, but we can easily kill 50 million Iranians by destroying every Iranian city.
1: Yeah.
2: So they are not suicidal, and that's why we can make an agreement with them. They made agreements in the past. They made agreements with Iraq. They made agreements with the United States. When we occupied Iraq.
1: Mm-hmm.
2: And of course, Obama's agreement.
1: Yeah.
2: And we have much better leverage now than we ever had with Obama, because we have bombed them, and we have buried the enriched uranium.
1: Yeah.
2: So basically, we have very good leverage. We can just have a better inspection regime. We didn't have challenge inspections. We should have challenge inspections. If they don't give us access to the facility, we have the leverage to bomb it.
1: Yeah.
2: So I think we have much, much better chance now than ever before. And I don't know what we're waiting for, except this crazy idea that Iran is insane and they can't be deterred.
1: Well, the problem we have right now is that Trump can't figure out a way to end this that saves face for him. And as long as it looks like he lost, he's not going to do it. And he's willing to basically blow up the world for this. There was an interesting piece in the Financial Times this morning essentially saying the same thing you are, Mike. Saying, even if Iran had a nuclear weapon, I mean, Pakistan has nuclear weapons, India has nuclear weapons, Israel has nuclear weapons. Nobody's using nuclear weapons because everybody knows that for the first person who pushes the button is gonna get wiped out. And so, it is a fool's errand. Mike, I got to move along, but excellent point. Thank you so much for making it. Joe in Oklahoma City, Oklahoma. Hey, Joe, what's on your mind today?
3: Hey, Tom, how are you doing? I think earlier you were trying to think of the Logan Act, and yes, the entire Trump family has been violating that federal law for ever since he's gotten back in.
1: Well, even before
3: your last call,
1: in his last term he did.
3: I'm sorry?
1: Too. In his last term he was too.
3: Yeah, like, even Eric over there with Orban trying to cut deals.
1: Yep.
3: I mean, the whole presidency is a giant lawless exercise. And yeah, that thing on the religious, satellite hands up in the air, it was just idolatry on steroids and quite disgusting, because they kept talking about bringing back American values. And I kept thinking, like, the entire administration that does nothing but lie, where's lying?
1: Well, the American values they want to bring back are the values of misogyny and frankly, slavery, which is still alive and well in the United States, by the way, just under color of law. It is still legal under the 13th Amendment to hold people in slavery as long as they've been convicted of a crime, and which we do, particularly in the South, where these work camps.
3: Yeah, no mention of poverty or how, I mean, because, we've got 10, maybe 10 students that are transgender. that are involved with college sports. That's a fact. And then we have 19 million kids that go to bed hungry. Where's your priority, Christians?
1: Yeah, and I'd be surprised if they were even 10, by the way.
3: Yeah, at most. But I did want to mention, I caught Gavin Newsom on Bloomberg a couple of 3 weeks ago, and the interviewer asked him, do you support the billionaire tax in California? And he goes, oh, no, because they'll leave the state.
1: Right.
3: And I thought, well, I could see that maybe being a consideration. And then the interviewer said, so you would support it on a national level? Oh, no. I thought, okay. Yeah. I bet that made the DNC.
1: Well, here's what's going on, Joe. Gavin knows that under the current rules, which were established by five corrupt Republicans on the Supreme Court with Citizens United and, you know, a couple of decisions before that, under the current rules, he's going to need billionaires to run for president. And the billionaires that he's close to, the California billionaires, the tech billionaires, you know, that have so far at least tacitly supported him, don't want to pay this tax. I mean, these guys are suffering from the mental illness of hoarding syndrome. And, you know, going from being worth $150 billion to only being worth $142 billion is just intolerable to them.
3: Yeah, but I will say we can't turn the country around until we get someone that's willing to do what Bernie Sanders did.
1: Agreed.
3: Which was grassroots source without the billionaire influence, then you do better. The last one I was going to tell you was Chris Coons of Delaware.
1: Mm-hmm.
3: I noticed he had put an amendment up to the SAVE Act, which, you know, all these amendments might make it more passable, right? So he put an amendment up that would be a carve-out for rural areas. And I thought, why would Chris, knowing that rural people, some of the most less informed people out there, tend to vote overwhelmingly against their own economic interests for Republicans, why would Chris Coons put an amendment that would do a carve-out for them to help them avoid the SAVE Act requirements when Delaware is one of the states with the least rural communities?
1: Yeah.
3: So we've got to watch who's trying to help us and who's actually not working in our best interest.
1: It would be interesting to know what Coons' rationale was for that and what the nature of that carve-out is.
3: Yeah. How about a carve-out for, I don't know, where there's voting lines that are 2.5 to 3 hours, 8 hours long.
1: Yeah.
3: You know,
1: yeah.
3: I didn't understand it.
1: That's one of the oldest voter suppression things in the book, you know. And it's amazing how the media every year treats it like, oh, look at it, isn't it wonderful? These people are willing to stand in line for 8 hours, rather than saying, holy cow, look at how Georgia has rigged the election system so that if you're in a black neighborhood, you have to wait in line for 9 hours, but if you're in a white neighborhood, you can vote in 15 minutes. Because I lived in Georgia for 11 years, and I can tell you, it never took me more than 15 minutes to vote.
3: And if I added one last thing on, I have two choices here. One is Trump and his wife, his first wife that's now buried on one of his golf courses, suddenly died. You know, they went to St. Petersburg, Russia, in 1987.
1: Yeah.
3: Yeah. That was the first year Trump started talking about being president, I mean, czar of America. And if you look at the Nicholas Ballroom in Russia, in St. Petersburg.
1: It's identical.
3: And look at it's ridiculous. And they have a reflecting pool because they have these yellow walls that go around it that cast the old Soviet flag yellow in the pool. Hmm. And I think he's getting these, and they have an arch. Yeah. I think he's really trying to recreate that magic moment where you're, God, if I could just own it all.
1: I think you're right, Joe. And by the way, that ballroom in St. Petersburg is actually a throne room. Literally, it's from Tsar Nicholas's time. And he would sit on the throne at the very end of the room. In fact, the throne is still there, and although the room is used for other functions. And I think Trump is probably thinking of this as his throne room. And also, let me add that there is a ballroom in Washington, D.C., which is actually bigger than the one that Trump is talking about. It was built by late 19th century oligarchs, and it's now owned by the federal government. Forgive me for not recalling the name of it, but there is, and it's only a mile from the White House, and it's a very, very secure facility. It's entirely federally. There's literally no need for this. But, you know, Trump had to tear down the East Wing because, you know, he just is. Oh, thank you. Well said. Don in Pittsburgh, Kansas. Hey, Don, what's up?
4: Hi, Tom. Well, you know, it's certainly the election that's coming up will be the last one that's really where we'll have the greatest chance of winning by an election than we will have in the future if we don't win. We don't win 2026, we are in really serious trouble.
1: That's the end of the Republic, in my opinion. Or at least the end of a small-D Democratic Republic.
4: Yeah. Well, yeah, have you ever read any stuff by Ken Klippenstein?
1: Oh, yeah. I subscribe to his newsletter. He also writes for the Midas Touch guys.
4: Yeah, okay. Well, yeah, you know, I've seen him in both. You know, I mean, he did an interesting series over the last few months about Sebastian Gorka.
1: Mm-hmm.
4: You know, and I mean, Sebastian Gorka, that's the sort of internal policy that they really want to enforce is Sebastian Gorka type stuff. And I don't know, what are things going on with the buying warehouses? I mean, you know, it's a lot of resistance, but nonetheless, they're managing to buy some warehouses, mm-hmm. and they're still hiring people for ICE. And ICE, in my opinion, they're the bouncers. They're the...
1: Oh, yeah. This is the Schutzstaffel.
4: Yeah, I call more the Sturmabteilung, you know.
1: Yeah. Yeah, actually, you're probably right. Yeah, I think down the road, Trump wants to convert them into the Schutzstaffel, but it's more the SA than the SS. You're right.
4: And they might get trimmed just like the SA did, you know, with the Night of the Long Knife and all that.
1: And Ernst Röhm was killed, yeah.
4: Because there's, you know, they don't all like each other over there in the right wing.
1: Yeah, there
4: but
1: you go.
4: But we are in such incredible, people need to go out and do whatever you can.
1: Because just make sure everybody you know is registered to vote. And if you live in a red state where they are purged, they're going to purge millions of people. You know, I mean, you know, tens of millions of people. If you live in a red state, double check your voter registration every single month. Don, thank you for that.
4: I live in a red state, but we have a Democrat for our county clerk here. We have an interesting talent.
1: Thank you, Don.
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7: 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Welcome back. Picking up your calls here, Kevin in Miami, Florida. Hey, Kevin, what's up?
9: Hey, Tom. Everything's good. Listen, I'm calling. Well, let me start off by saying I've been listening to you since Air America days, so you're one of my favorites.
7: Okay.
9: Well, let me ask you, the question of the day was, what will they do? And you just said it. It'll be on the commercial. Probably 2025. They already said what they're going to do, and they're doing it. So that's what will happen if they win. They will continue to push all of this crap through, which takes me to my beef with you, because on Friday you had some Republican calling in, talking about some kind of, you know, both side-isms, and asked you a question, and for the life of me, I can't remember. It was Friday, but your response was shocking to me, because you basically said, I don't know. And I'm like, listen, all we have to say now is, and I'm a black man, obviously, they're freaking taking us back to the Confederacy. That's what their attempt is.
7: Yeah.
9: And there's nothing more important than that. There's nothing to me
7: and
9: my family and my friends is that. I don't give a freak about the ballroom and none of that stuff. But as long as white people, the ones that support Trump and some ignorant black folks, who I got a couple of friends who I don't even speak to anymore because of it, because they supported him. Now they are regretting it now, but they couldn't see it at the time. But until they can get their minds off of racism and favoritism for being white and look at what's actually going on, then they can stop voting against their own interests. But right now, all Trump has to do is talk about other people, you know, strange people, somebody they don't like, because they'll vote for them, and they have been proven that. So I just hope enough people stand up this time.
7: I agree with you, Kevin. I don't recall, you know, apparently you don't recall specifically what I said that you object to, but, and so I can't respond to it without knowing specifically, but your analysis is 100% accurate. You know, the main reason I think that the majority of white people who support Trump do support Trump is because they're racists or they're homophobes or both. You know, they tend to, you know, go together.
9: Yeah.
7: And you know, and they're loving the whole ICE thing because, hey, you know, get rid of the brown people, make America white again. I mean, that's the subtext of Make America Great Again. It always was, by the way. The America First movement back in the 30s was a Nazi movement, an openly Nazi movement that recruited heavily from the Klan. So, yeah, absolutely.
9: So, all right, so I feel better.
7: Thanks a lot, Kevin. Good talking to you.
9: Take care.
7: Michael in Bronx, New York. Hey, Michael, what's on your mind today?
10: Hey, Tom, good buddy. First, let's recap. I believe the last time I spoke with you was about the Supreme Court and the gerrymandering ruling and the double standard.
7: Yeah.
10: And it seems like the message is good for GOP, but not for the.
7: You know what was amazing, Michael? Did you see the piece, I think it's in the Washington Post over the weekend, where they said, maybe in the New York Times, where they said that if you had fair maps, you know, non-gerrymandered maps, we would once again have black districts in America. In other words, we would once again have black legislators, just like we do now. And of course, the Supreme Court decision is going to do away with. The last black Republicans are leaving the House of Representatives this year, and they're going to blow out, you know, as many of the Democrats. And I'm reading this going, why don't you just point out that without the fair maps, that what the Republicans are doing is a racial gerrymander because it's doing away with black districts. And if fair maps would give us black districts, then obviously this is a racial gerrymander and it's illegal.
10: I heard something about that. And then that's their, their argument is that, well, there is no more racism, so we don't need it anymore.
7: Yeah, John
10: and
7: Roberts.
10: And then that's when I said, if there's no more racism, why the hell is it that you're coming up with this law, this plan, this and that?
7: This map.
10: And it's always affecting the people of color and targeting them.
7: Yep.
10: And then if you can't see that, go back and explain why the hell is it that your favorite president going to put on social media an AI thing of former President Obama and First Lady Michelle Obama dressed as apes.
7: Yeah, exactly. And why? And Trump was busted back in the 70s for refusing to rent, low-income housing to black people. And, you know, and we could go on and on and on. His attacking black women reporters in particular. Michael, thank you. Spot on. We'll be right back.
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5: AP News, I'm Ed Donahue. Taylor Swift and Travis Kelce's wedding is set for today at Madison Square Garden. It's expected to be an elaborate event inside the iconic New York venue. These women were getting a look at what was in some trucks.
6: We don't know what it is. At one point, I was convinced they were in one of the boxes. Maybe that's how they're getting
7: They snuck in.
5: Key questions remain over how Swift and Kelce transformed MSG into a wedding venue fit for a billionaire and the star tight end for the Kansas City Chiefs, as well as who may perform and who will officiate. New York and many other parts of the country are dealing with dangerously hot weather, temperatures near 100. Near Dallas, Des Colabay is an Ivory Coast soccer fan. He is feeling it.
8: Well, Texas, it's definitely super hot. That's stinky heat. But you get a little bit of breeze in it, just similar to Ivory Coast. Except we have the ocean, so it's kind of fresh. Yes, I like it. But right now, it's so hot. I'm getting dizzy.
5: Heat indexes that combine air temperature and humidity are forecast as high as 115 degrees. As public criticism mounts over the pace and efficiency of Venezuela's earthquake response, the government of acting President Delcy Rodriguez issued its first public defense of the operation. Louisiana Supreme Court halted for now the criminal case against State Attorney General Liz Murrell. The court's actions came a day after a grand jury indicted her on accusations she threatened the jobs of court officials in New Orleans. The top state court said the process was flawed. James Dolan is ceding day-to-day responsibilities of running the NHL's New York Rangers to his son Quentin. Dolan still controls the NBA champion Knicks. More information at apnews.com. This is AP News. Archivists have found a rare Declaration of Independence in the papers of a captured American ship.
9: Michael Skor has been volunteering at Britain's National Archives for the last 11 years, painstakingly cataloguing documents for the benefit of future researchers. Then one day last May, he made a discovery of his own. There, attached to a report on the capture of the American privateer Dalton on Christmas Eve 1776, was an enclosure identified only as another paper. Carefully unfolding the document, Skor stopped when he saw the word Declaration printed across the top. Researchers at the archives have since identified the document as a rare early copy of America's founding document, printed just days after the original was signed on July 4, 1776, to spread the news that 13 rebellious North American colonies had severed ties with Britain. I'm Charles DeLethesma.
5: And I'm Ed Donahue, AP News.
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11: From the Weatherology Weather Center, I'm meteorologist Jennifer Wojcicki. We'll see a few scattered showers and thunderstorms at times this afternoon. Partial sunshine develops a high around 90. Winds out of the southwest around 5 to 10 miles per hour, gusting as high as 20. Tonight, chance for showers and storms, cloudy, a low near 73.

0: 4th of July Saturday, chance for rain, showers, and storms. Cloudy, high of 87. Sunday, another chance for showers and storms. High of 83. That's your latest Chicago weather update. Currently, it's 88.
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12: Hey, welcome to the second hour of our program. So did you sink money into Trump? Watch it vanish. Imagine a loyal MAGA voter who bet on Trump three times. Just a thought experiment, right? He bought $1,000 of Trump media stock, $1,000 more at the Trump meme coin, and he put $500 down on the golden Trump phones for Christmas gifts. Total faith invested, $2,500. Total value today, $140. That's a 94% loss. The Trump stock cratered from $94 to under $9. The coin collapsed from $45 to $2. And the phones, they never shipped and there's no refund. 5 centuries ago, Martin Luther, the guy who, you know, behind the Protestant Reformation, 99 theses on the door at the Wittenberg Castle, he wrote that God gives riches, quote, to such gross asses, end quote, and nothing good comes out of it. Martin Luther was right. Trump's true believers handed him their savings, and he handed them ashes. I mean, the grift always runs the same way, right? From his casinos to his church coin, to his university, to his wines, to his vodka, to his airline, to his casinos. He runs up huge bills. He has lots and lots of people do work for him. Billions of dollars worth of work he refuses to pay. He screws them with the bankruptcies. He wins, they lose. It's just that simple. That's Donald Trump's entire business model, and now that's the business model that his grifter kids are following. Oh, wait, there's more. Taj Mahal Casino filed for bankruptcy after drowning in debt while workers, contractors, and small investors got burned. The Trump Plaza Casino collapsed financially, leaving Atlantic City workers and retirees paying the price. Trump Castle Casino, another bankruptcy tied to reckless borrowing and unpaid obligations, and I would add, in all probability, a whole lot of money laundering. Trump Hotels and Casinos Resorts, publicly traded company that imploded, wiping out shareholder value while Trump and his executives walked away rich. Trump Entertainment Resorts, repeated bankruptcies that devastated investors, but protected Trump personally. Trump's so-called university shut down after fraud lawsuits accused it of scamming ordinary Americans who were just chasing financial success. Trump Airlines, failed venture that burned through money and collapsed within a few years. Trump Vodka, hyped as luxury branding, then disappeared after poor sales and losses. Trump Steaks, heavily promoted, quickly failed and vanished from stores. Trump Mortgage, promised to dominate housing finance, collapsed almost immediately. GoTrump.com travel site, launched with fanfare, failed within months. Trump Magazine, folded after weak sales and declining interest. The Trump Shuttle Airline, defaulted on massive debt, failed spectacularly. Trump Ice Bottled Water, another branded product that quietly was abandoned. The Trump Network, a multi-level marketing venture accused of exploiting working-class sellers chasing wealth. Truth Social, Trump Media, the stock plunged from euphoric heights, crushing the small investors who bought into the hype. The Trump meme coin collapsed in value after speculative mania, leaving loyal supporters holding near worthless little digital tokens. Trump phones, promoted aggressively, delayed or undelivered for many buyers, with refund complaints piling up right now. Atlanta City contractors and small businesses, many claimed they were stiffed or underpaid after Trump casino failures. Thousands of workers tied to Trump businesses, layoffs, unpaid overtime disputes, pension losses following multiple bankruptcies. I mean, this is the Trump business plan. This is it. This is what Trump does. This is how he does it. You know, promise the moon. He's a grifter. It's the music man all over again, right? It's the good-looking, charming grifter comes to town and just charms the money out of people and then walks away with it. It is literally the story of Trump's life. He was once asked what his favorite book was. He said, P.T. Barnum's The Art of Money Making. When I read that, I went out and bought the book and read it. It's actually not a bad book. It's kind of a self-help book, but... you know, this is what Trump is all about. Trump is all about the grift. He's all about figuring out how can he extract the maximum amount of money from the maximum number of people. And I'm telling you, Abe Lincoln nailed this, right? We are getting close to the end of this grift. People are waking up to it. Lincoln famously said, you can fool some of the people all of the time, and you can fool all of the people some of the time. And Trump has been making money on those two assumptions. But Lincoln said, you can't fool all of the people all the time. And that is the lesson that Republicans and Donald Trump are learning right now. Has Fox so-called news finally outdone North Korean state television? And finally, the comedy portion of our program. Fox host Maria Bartiromo opened her Sunday show by crowning herself one of the nation's, and this is a verbatim quote from what she said of herself, that she was one of the nation's, quote, leading critical journalists. Excuse me. I'm laughing. Critical journalism, she explained, means the Russian investigation was fake. Biden's mind was a Democratic plot. One reporter watched and said, move over, North Korean state TV. Another said, she's basically reading cue drops on the air now. But here's the joke that isn't funny. State television always thinks it's the brave truth teller. You know, the anchor in Pyongyang probably believes it too. And when the propagandist starts pinning medals on herself for courage, you're not watching news anymore. You're watching the regime applaud its own echo. Laugh if you want, but the midterms are coming. And ask yourself, who owns the megaphone? It looks like a couple of Australian billionaires. But that's where we're at, and that's where we're going. The Australian billionaires, the Ellisons, the American billionaires, well, the Nepo baby, David Ellison. buying up the TV networks. Oh boy, isn't it nice having a billionaire daddy? Because we can't have these progressive messages on the air. Oh my God. Which is why it's so important to please support independent media, like however you're hearing or watching this program.
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12: It's just about 14 minutes past the hour. I'll be back with your calls. What's on your mind right now?

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12: So
0: welcome back. 20 minutes past the hour. What's on your mind today? Don in Chicago. Hey, Don, what's up?
13: Yeah, Tom. First off, I want to say that we all have fallen short. We all are sinners. Jesus said to repent. And I advise all your listeners to read the Bible all the way from Genesis to Revelation, and you'll know what the Father and Jesus, what he wants you to do and what he don't want you to do. Okay, I'm not evangelicals. Evangelicals is the modern-day Pharisees, Sadducees, and scribes. They are the ones that knew who Jesus was, but the money and the power what the Romans was giving them, that's why they did, and that's what the evangelical preachers preachers is today. I got three other quick points. I remember one time a guy called in the Rush Limbaugh show, and he, you know how they screen or whatever. So when he got on the air, Rush started talking about Hillary Clinton. Bah, bah, bah, bah, bah, bah. So the guy said, Rush, listen, man, I don't want to hear about Hillary Clinton. I want to hear about my Social Security and my Medicare. Mm-hmm. The second point is, if you remember when George Bush and Dick Cheney went attacked Iraq, okay, the French said they wasn't going in with them because it was a legal war. All the followers, you know what they did? They said, we're going to start boycotting all these restaurants that sell French fries.
0: My third thing is,
13: when that pandemic, when COVID came, all the people on Fox News, Trump and all them, they was talking about it was a hoax, right? Mm-hmm. We know all the people that died that didn't get the vaccination or whatever. But Trump and the people from Fox News, they all got vaccinations or whatever. And they said Trump was at a rally and he had told his listeners that, I mean, his followers, that he had got the vaccination, and they booed him.
0: That's
13: and
0: right.
13: One other quick thing, that health care, what Obama passed, Mitt Romney started that first. Obama got it from him.
0: Yeah, he did it in Massachusetts. It's called Romney Care, and he did it thinking that he would run for president on it, and he tried to. It didn't work out all that well. Don, excellent points all. Thank you. John in Kansas City, Missouri. Hey, John, what's on your mind today?
14: What's on my mind is the new Prime Minister of Hungary, Peter Magyar.
0: Yeah, Magyar is how it's pronounced. Yeah.
14: Thank you. And I look at what he's doing right now to overturn the state-run media that Orban has set up for his during his time in office, and also what he taught Trump, because what Viktor Orban was teaching Trump is what we see in Project 2025 today. He's using the same playbook as Orban with this state-run media, attack academia, attack the justice system, attack his political opponents. Yep. And I've been following everything that's going on in Hungary recently because I'm looking at his plans and even found out his statement that Magyar put out on how he plans to free the press in Hungary and ban, get rid of these of the press corps that Orban has set up, even to the point that prior to the election, they weren't giving Magyar any airtime over state-run media.
0: That's right.
14: So now that he's taken over, these same media corporations, you can look it up yourself, they've basically fallen hand over fist trying to appease him. But from what I've read, he's sticking to breaking up. And I look at this as a harbinger What could be done to the state-run media that we have here, i.e. Fox News, Newsmax, CBS, and all these people who paid homage to Trump,
12: yep,
14: you know, to get favor.
12: I agree. This should be the foundation of, you know, Project 2028, you know, or Project 2029, exactly. I guess.
14: Exactly. So I definitely that I really want to follow to see how this turns out, because look at what has happened since he has taken over. Hungary has given back Ukraine the money that was stolen by Orban. They're opening up relations for everything that Orban was blocking during his term. I think this is really going to affect the Russia-Ukraine war, because even Europe is the EU has opened up the funds that they need to defend themselves. Yep. All this within 2 weeks.
12: Yep.
14: All this within 2 weeks. So I would love when you have your gentleman on, your war correspondent from Ukraine, because he's more closer than I am, to see what's going on there in this 2 weeks since Orban was defeated. Mm. I think, to me, this is the, if this person pans out, Mr. Magar, if he pans out, this, like you said, should be what we use, you know, to push back on what we have experienced under the Trump administration with, from everything from late night comedians. I'm really pissed off at the legacy media for those that capitulated and paid his lawsuits.
12: Yeah.
14: I think they should be broken up. CBS and all these big mergers that they paid money to Trump to get these mergers. The first thing I would do was break every
12: once
14: last
12: CNN
14: one of them.
12: Goes through, once this final deal goes through, this Nepo baby, David Ellison, you know, born with a silver spoon in his mouth, will own TikTok, CBS, CNN, HBO, Discovery Channel, Black Entertainment Network, Cartoon Network, Comedy Central, DC Studios, Fandango, Miramax, MTV, Nickelodeon, Paramount, Pluto TV, Showtime, TBS, the CW, TNT, Warner Brothers, and more. I mean, that's oligarchy.
14: Exactly.
12: That's
14: and you know something, and that's right. To me, that's frightening. And that's what Orban set up for 16 years.
12: Yeah.
14: He paid off or, you know, gave his favors to the, you know, to the media. They're those that will push his policy.
12: Yep.
14: So,
12: yeah, I've been talking about it for a decade.
14: I look forward to hearing him.
12: Yeah. Yeah, I was in Hungary the summer that Orban gave his first speech that brought him to power. It was the summer that the East German wall came down. It was an amazing time. John, I got to run, but thank you. Your analysis is 100% accurate and spot on, and thank you so much for doing so. Thank you. We'll be right back.
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12: So J.P. Morgan says we're going to spend $170 billion more on fuel. Amazing. Because of Trump's war in Iran. Stick around. We'll be back with more.

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3: From the Weatherology Weather Center, I'm meteorologist Jennifer Wojcicki. A severe thunderstorm watch continues until 7 p.m. tonight. Slight chance for scattered thunderstorms this afternoon, otherwise partly cloudy skies. High temperatures reach up to 89. Southwesterly winds 8 to 15 miles per hour. Chance for scattered storms tonight, lows around 74. That's your latest Chicago weather update. Right now, 90.
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0: 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Picking up your calls here, Alfredo in Mountain View, California. Hey, Alfredo, what's on your mind today?
1: Yeah, hi, Tom. I hope you're feeling better.
0: I am, much better. Thank you.
1: That's good. Yeah. Another quote from P.T. Barnum. There is a sucker born every minute.
0: Yep. Which is why Trump loved his book, right?
1: Yeah. Anyway, my concern is this, Tom. I believe it was the governor of Louisiana who suspended the elections there.
0: Yes.
1: While they were in progress.
0: That's correct.
1: My concern is
0: Jeff
1: that,
0: Landry.
1: Yeah, correct. So my concern is, what if this happens all over these red states on November? So that was my question. Thanks, Tom.
0: Well, that's the big concern, Alfredo, and I share that concern. And the possibility, see, the House of Representatives, the Constitution says that the members of the House will decide who they admit and who they don't. And they can refuse to seat people just based on, you know, whatever. They don't even need a rationalization, although the rationalization they'd use is that they think that there was election fraud or something. So it's entirely possible that Republicans will try. I don't think they'll succeed, but that they will try to not seat enough Democrats to take a majority in the House of Representatives next January, assuming that, you know, Democrats win a majority, which is increasingly looking like a safe assumption, even with all this gerrymandering. So we'll see how it all plays out. I think I suspect also some of the gerrymandering is going to backfire on the Republicans because they're taking, you know, super safe districts. Say, you know, a district that Trump won by 12 points and diluting it down to Trump 6 points by moving 6 of those points, you know, those Trump voters into a blue district to try to flip it red. But if you've got a wave election that beats that 6 points, then, you know, both districts go blue. So we'll see. We'll see how it shakes out. But I guarantee you, they've got dirty tricks up their sleeves. They're talking now about having a federal inspection of our voting rolls to decide who should and who shouldn't vote. It's going to get ugly. I mean, it's already pretty damn ugly. I wrote a whole book about this called The Hidden History of the War on Voting, and it's just gotten worse since then. Brian in Tacoma. Hey, Brian, what's up?
2: Yeah, in regards to Trump's building, such like reflecting pool, arch, you know, ballroom, whatever. I think, of course, it's going to be important for our nation to heal and cathartic to tear that stuff down and to have no, you know, no remaining images of the man who tried to destroy our country, hopefully, not did destroy, but specifically the ballroom, the White House, the bunker, whatever, the medical facilities, that's a severe, that will be a severe national security threat. The government doesn't know who's doing it. It's Trump's contractors. I won't spoiler, but I don't know if anybody's seen Designated Survivor with Kiefer Sutherland, but yeah. That building
3: if Trump is in charge, which he is, President Buttigieg should never set foot in that building. It's a danger to him, for instance.
0: Well, that's an interesting thought.
3: Well, again, I don't want to spoiler, although the show's been out for 15 years or whatever, so I don't know. So yeah, there's probably a statute of limitation on spoiling TV shows, but basically the builders are corrupt. And that's how the plot of Designated Survivor, you know, carries out. To believe that Donald Trump, that there's no, like, listening devices in there, that there's no, you know, compromised video, that there's no explosives or there's no backup plan for Trump and his minions, you could not convince me that that's certain. Now, I'm not saying I know that that's happened, but, like, no one could tell me, and I would believe for certainty, that Donald Trump didn't corrupt that process for later use.
0: Makes perfect
3: not,
0: sense.
3: Not in a million years.
0: It makes perfect sense.
3: Yeah.
0: You should be writing novels. This is actually what we're living through.
3: Yeah, it's a TV show, though. I didn't even make up that idea. I just realized that was the plot of Designated Survivor.
0: Yeah, I watched the first little bit of it. I never got to the end where it was the corrupt builders, apparently, from what you're saying. I get it.
3: Also, we've had way more than 14 soldiers killed in this war. Everything Trump does is a lie. But there's no way.
0: I think that effort, you know, where we lost a whole bunch of planes over there and we had to go rescue that one pilot, I think that was an attempt to get the uranium back that failed far more spectacularly than Jimmy Carter failed. And they are covering that thing up as tight. They're keeping that as tight as they possibly can. I'm surprised the Iranians haven't busted that wide open.
3: I don't even think there was a pilot. What pilot? What's his name? Some big heroic rescue. How come we haven't paraded him out?
0: I think it was an effort. I think it was an effort to try to recover the uranium, and they failed, and they don't want to admit it. I'm with you, Brian. Thank you for the call, Leonard in Oxford, North Carolina. Hey, Leonard, what's on your mind today?
4: Hello, Tom. Going back to kind of like picking up where Rick called him. He was being specific about the voter stuff, the racial gerrymandering, and whatnot. I mean, I was trying to get to say a few things to Roe Friday before I asked the question, but it's like all these distractions, but nobody has stood up to say, okay, I'm drawing a line in the sand. And when is somebody going to stand up? Like, who do you see that's got the chance to run for the Democratic nomination this coming round?
0: I mean, you're talking in 2028.
4: Yeah, coming up.
0: Who's pretty much signaling that they're going to run? You got Andy Beshear, you got Pete Buttigieg, you got Gavin Newsom, JB Pritzker's making noises like this. Wouldn't surprise me to see the governor of Pennsylvania, Josh Shapiro.
4: Yeah, it's the ones that want to be, but I don't think the ones that should be. But some of those should be. But I mean,
0: AOC, which would
4: be
0: really interesting.
4: We don't have much of a supply line to get to that point. We're not standing in the gap to stopping Trump. Nobody stood up and said, "Look, that's enough. We're going to prosecute him." I mean,
0: we haven't had the power to do that. Although I have been disappointed that more state attorneys general have not taken him on.
4: This is true. But speak truth to power, we'll get the votes.
0: Yeah, there you go. Well said, hopefully. Leonard. Thank you. Jose in Las Cruces, New Mexico. Hey, Jose, what's up?
5: Hey, Tom. First, I want to thank you for all your work all of you through these years and introducing us to Bernie Sanders.
0: Oh, thank you.
5: Who should have been president.
0: Yeah, he should have been.
5: Anyway.
0: It'd be a very different country right now if he were.
5: It sure would have been. Anyway, I was calling about boycotting, and I was thinking specifically of boycotting the NFL, the NCAA football, the World Cup, NASCAR, and the World Wrestling Federation.
0: Here's the problem with all that, Jose, is that sports fans are typically less well-educated about what's going on in the world politically than the average person.
5: Well, I think that by depriving them of their football and all that, they'll have to be asking why is this happening?
6: Yeah.
5: Why are these people upset?
0: The one thing I do see as a possibility, Jose, is that you're going to see as these southern states, as these former Confederate states, basically get rid of all their black representatives in Congress, that you're going to see universities based in those states and possibly pro football teams and baseball teams and basketball teams based in those states, that you're going to see black athletes just saying, no, I'm not going to go there. I'm not going to play for Florida. I'm not going to play for Alabama. I won't play for Louisiana. It's going to take a couple of, you know, people who are willing to stand up and take all the abuse for it. And, you know, the track record of people surviving that kind of abuse is kind of slim. Who is the guy who was, you know, they went after him for taking the knee? Colin Kaepernick, right. Yeah, it's gonna take, you know, that level of courage. But I think it's a possibility. I really do. So we'll see.
5: I think it'll work.
0: Yeah.
5: You know, we should try it.
0: Jose, thanks for the call. Good talking to you. But you know, a boycott driven from the level of the fans, that's going to be a hell of a challenge. We'll be right back with more of your calls. Stick around. It's the Tom Hartman Program, the place where despair is not an option. We'll be right back.
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0: Helping you win the water cooler wars. I'll be right back with you.

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9: 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What's on your mind today? Lorraine in Hemet, California. Hey, Lorraine, what's up?
10: Hi, Tom. I just wanted to tell you that the state of California has their voting. Just we are so organized here. Mm-hmm. We get a text when our ballot has been received by the registrar of voters, mm-hmm. and then we get another one letting us know that our vote has officially been counted.
9: Wow.
10: And I just think that's, I mean, how much better can you get?
9: Yep.
10: You know? But anyway, I kind of want to piggyback on the previous caller and also the caller from Florida about these detention centers.
9: Mm-hmm.
10: Like the caller in Florida bringing up how they're trying to eliminate black voters,
9: mm-hmm.
10: black representation. So when I was telling Mateo, I'm not a conspiracy theorist, but when I look at these detention centers, I'm thinking to myself, they are way too big for mm-hmm. just who they are, say that they're targeting
9: right.
10: for these illegal immigrants. And I agree. I believe that there are going to be additional people that they have already planned, you know, through Project 2025.
9: Trump issued an executive order identifying people like you and me as potential domestic terrorists. I mean, this is in writing. You know, his presidential
10: yes.
9: memorandum number 7, read it. It's mind-boggling. If you do not support traditional American values, if you do not support Christianity, you are a potential domestic terrorist. Well, it doesn't say whiteness, but that's implicit. Yeah, absolutely.
10: Yes. Now, isn't all of this, I'm not real sure, but how does, the Powell memo is very important in this whole
9: Project 2025. The whole thing rolling, yeah.
10: It's like the playbook,
9: yep.
10: you know? So if people have not been paying attention, you know, they started as soon as Trump got in office, as well as, you know, pardoning everyone, but he focused on eliminating the black colleges,
9: mm-hmm.
10: DEI, anything having to do with anyone who is not white. Now, even if you're white, now, if you're a woman, you're going to be in trouble, because if you're of childbearing age, who knows what they have planned for mm-hmm. you? You know what I mean? It's just so scary. And if people, this has been going on out in public view. If Democrats have not been paying attention and do not have their own Project 2025 playbook.
9: Yeah, the problem is
10: you know what I mean?
9: The problem is that the Democratic Party is pretty much split 50-50 between the 104 members of the Congressional Progressive Caucus who think that Project 2025 should be raise the minimum wage to $25, institute a free national health care system, make college free for everyone, and start taxing the billionaires at 90% like it was before Reagan. And then on the other hand, you've got the Josh Gottheimers and Jared Goldens of the world, the John Fettermans, the on-the-take Democrats, who are saying, no. Well, maybe we can, you know, add a little bit to food stamps or something, but no new programs. We can't expand these programs. We've got to stay as tight and penurious as we, and it's really a tragedy. But what I am seeing, though, Lorraine, is that just over the last 10 or 15 years, we have seen, and by the way, you can thank Bernie Sanders and Alexandria Ocasio-Cortez for an awful lot of this. You're seeing the Democratic Party waking up. You're seeing Democrats realizing that this radical stuff that Bernie was talking about is no more radical than the stuff Lyndon Johnson and Franklin Roosevelt talked about. That the radical stuff was Bill Clinton and Barack Obama embracing neoliberalism and incrementalism and Republican solutions to major problems, you know, like Obamacare, which was originally, a Heritage Foundation plan. And that it's time for the Democratic Party to go back to its roots, to go back to a genuinely progressive party. And by the way, the Republican Party was there once, too. You had Teddy Roosevelt and William Howard Taft, who were progressives.
10: Yeah. Yeah, and it's common sense, people.
9: Yep.
10: It's common sense. And if people are not going to wake up, you know, Democrats, it seems like they're afraid. It seems like
9: it's not that they're afraid. It's that half of them are bought off. And that's the work
10: that we, as
9: the Democratic electorate, we have to do. That's why we have to vote in the primaries. I just, you know, we're having primary elections here in Portland. And a lot of people just ignore the primaries. Louise and I sat down with the voter guide and we went through and we said, okay, every progressive who's on the ballot's going to get our vote. And anybody who doesn't clearly identify themselves as a progressive is not going to get our vote. That's it in the primaries.
10: Yeah. You're not joining the modern, you know, train, then get off.
9: We have to transform the party.
10: Way.
9: We've got to take over the Democratic Party. You're right. Lorraine, thank you. Yep. On the other side of the break, Heidi Sigmund-Kuda is going to drop by. She's got some thoughts on the Trump crime family, shall we say. Stick around. It's going to get interesting.

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3: AP News. I'm Ed Donahue. The long 4th of July weekend this year is testing the endurance of air conditioners in many places. The AP's Donna Warder reports records are being broken.
4: New York and Boston already hit 100 degrees Thursday. At Boston's Franklin Park Zoo, Dr. Malou Selly says they're giving the animals what they need.
5: Some animals have very comfortable air-conditioned areas.
4: And in the southeast, Ray Dawson in Marietta, Georgia, is taking refuge at a cooling center as he deals with homelessness.
6: You can't find no shelter nowhere, no shade nowhere. And it's hot. And most of the stores won't give you no water. They want you to buy a cup of ice for a dollar.
4: The heat is changing fireworks celebrations. In Boston, Saturday fireworks start at 4 p.m. instead of noon. In Philadelphia, the parade route has been shortened. In Providence, Rhode Island, city pools and water parks are extending their hours. I'm Donna Warder.
3: Red flag fire warnings are in effect in an area from Idaho to New Mexico. Joseph Armenio in Colorado had to get out of his house.
7: I was in a truck with my brother and two of my nephews driving down I-25, hoping to beat the fire to our property so we could evacuate stuff. I have Starlink and Ring up there, so I can tune in, remotely from my phone. And we were like, well, it looks good. And it didn't look good.
3: The Cottonwood Fire in Utah is the largest wildfire burning. There are now limits on fireworks for the 4th in Utah. The WNBA's Caitlin Clark is condemning harassment as players face a surge of online threats. Phoenix Mercury forward Alyssa Thomas says she received death threats and had been called racial slurs in the aftermath of her one-game suspension after she made contact with her fist to Clark's throat during a game. On Wall Street, the markets are closed for the Independence Day holiday. This is AP News. The FBI wants to know more about the 2020 election.
8: The FBI is asking its field offices across the country to dedicate more than 250 staffers to its investigation of the 2020 election in Georgia's Fulton County. A memo obtained by the Associated Press says each staffer is to check more than 700 records by July 17th. In January, FBI agents seized hundreds of boxes containing ballots and documents related to the election. President Trump and his allies have made false claims that widespread fraud cost him the 2020 election. Georgia's presidential votes have been counted three times. Each count has affirmed Joe Biden's win. I'm Mike Hempen.
3: A three-armed spacecraft is rushing to the rescue of a NASA telescope that's in danger of crashing back to Earth. Northrop Grumman launched Catalyst Space Technologies Link spacecraft from the Marshall Islands in the Pacific. I'm Ed Donahue, AP News.
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10: From the Weatherology Weather Center, I'm meteorologist Jennifer Vujitsky. A severe thunderstorm watch continues until 7 p.m. tonight. Slight chance for scattered storms this afternoon. Otherwise, sunshine mixed with clouds at times. Daytime highs approaching 90. Southwesterly winds 8 to 15 miles per hour. Chance for scattered thunderstorms tonight. Lows dip down to about 74. Mainly cloudy skies expected. That's your latest Chicago weather update. Right now, 90.
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15: Thank you, Tom.
14: So you have been writing, you've just been knocking this stuff out of the park over on your newsletter. 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It's free. But this piece, The Suns Also Rises, as in the offspring of this orange thing in the White House.
15: Yes, exactly.
14: Tell me about
15: I was trying to come up with a clever title to talk about how Trump's sons are behaving as the offspring of dictators often do, where they enrich themselves. And so, of course, citing Hemingway, a little nod to Hemingway there. Yeah. But I think what's going on from my point of view is that, as we've talked about previously, Trump treats every day like a new episode in a reality show, and he does at least three awful things a day. And that's so we lose the plot, so we don't see that this giant kleptocracy is being built as he is demolishing every democratic institution and democratic norm. So since the election of 2024, Don Jr.'s wealth went from $50 million to $300 million, and Eric is now worth about $400 million. And how they are doing that is through war profiteering, crypto. And Tom, you probably recall that we found out that Trump came into the 2016 presidency when he was installed back in 2016. He came in broke. There was the myth of him being this fabulous billionaire, but those of us who are investigative reporters knew him to be, you know, bankrupt, knew him to not pay employees. You know, we knew him to kind of front pyramid schemes and Ponzi schemes. But now he's a real billionaire because he is building a giant kleptocracy. And what I wanted to do, because I never want to leave readers feeling like they can't do anything about this stuff, is I showed what happened to the children of dictators through history. None of it's nice. So I just a little hopeful note there. But if you, have any interest in how they are doing this, it is incredible. The amount of war profiteering, the amount of, they're getting military contracts. And of course, you know about the digital grift. you know, the family fronting a Trump phone and then bilking people and not delivering. So none of this is new, but it is shocking at how high the levels that this is occurring on. It's like something we've never seen before.
14: Yeah, I call them Uday and Kuse.
15: there you go.
14: Because that, you know, I think the analogy is actually pretty perfect, because Uday and Kuse ran an awful lot of the businesses that the Iraqi government owned, that their father Saddam Hussein oversaw, and they were both, you know, just punks. I mean, you know.
15: Yeah.
14: Give us a couple of examples of how these how Uday and Kuse are making out.
15: Well, Uday and Kuse, as you know, lost their lives in a 4-hour military shootout. So, but you know, how they're doing it, I'll give you a few bullet points, and then if there's time, I'll tell you a couple of unhappy endings for the children of dictators. Mm-hmm. But the war profiteering they're doing is they have a robotics startup backed by Eric Trump's foundation. That got a $24 million contract with the Marine Corps. So then you have drone investments. Both Don Jr. and Eric Trump invested in a drone startup, and they are competing for contracts under the Pentagon worth $1.1 billion in what's called a drone dominance initiative. They have mining interests. They've been meeting with officials and leaders from other countries to do deals. And lawmakers like Elizabeth Warren are calling it corruption in plain sight. In a congressional report titled Trump Crypto and a New Age of Corruption, they show that the crypto holdings alone that the family is now enriching themselves are worth up to $11.6 billion. So this is nothing small, but if we can get to the part of how these stories end, usually nothing nice. Mm-hmm. You had the former president of Ukraine's son had to flee to Moscow again. You know, before he did, they're bilking the country for billions. You had Benito Mussolini's son-in-law, who was sort of a dictator by proxy, who dies through assassination. You have one after the other of African leaders whose sons then become the dictator proxies, who also meet an unhappy ending. And interestingly, a number of the autocrats currently, including, I think it was Milosevic, he did 20 years in prison. One of Idi Amin's children also did time in prison. And, of course, a number of them flee to Moscow. And that is the future that I see if law holds out. And what I always advise people to do is believe in and back international law. There are things happening in Europe that could actually have an impact on what's happening in America.
14: Amen. Very, very well said. We're talking with Heidi Kuda, also known as Betty Dangerous. Bette, BettyDangerous.com is her website. Another piece that you wrote that just blew my mind was Jailer in Chief. You'd been reading the Gulag Archipelago. I can never pronounce that word.
15: Archipelago, and it took me a long time, too.
14: So tell us about the analogies or the metaphor, or whatever the appropriate word is here, that you drew from all this, from this reading.
15: Oh, that's so, you know, it's so funny. I write in such volume, I'm like, which one was Jailer in Chief? And now, of course, I remember. So I am working my way through Gulag Archipelago, which is the book written by Solzhenitsyn, another name that's hard to pronounce, first published in 1972 or 1973 in Paris. And I am reading that book, as painful as it is, because it's the book that actually brought down the Soviet Empire. Its publication made it very difficult for the intellectuals who wanted to believe in the promise of communism to look away from the reality. And the reality is that there were forced labor camps throughout Russia, where even if you hadn't committed a crime, you could get thrown into what we know as the Gulag and then become basically a prisoner, forced to do labor. And it's an incredible, sprawling story. And he tells the story of hundreds of people. But as I was reading it, he gets to the part of the qualities that define those who were put in charge of these forced labor camps. And it was kind of like one of those gut punch moments, like a stop the presses moment, because here are the qualities that are required to be a jailer. And I thought to myself, gee, who does this sound like? This sounds like Donald Trump. So arrogance, stupidity, smugness, autocracy and auto-tyranny, a really great word, greed and money-grubbing, malice and cruelty, and they could possess no decency. If there was a flicker of decency, they got rid of you. So I looked at that and I thought, Trump is our jailer-in-chief. And wow. Not only that, he's building the camps to prove it.
14: Did you see where Hegseth, Whiskey Pete, is off to Kentucky to campaign against Thomas Massie? And now the Republicans are talking about, hey, he could be the guy who replaces Trump in 2028.
15: Well, you know, because these are media creatures and because Trump, you know, dazzled people on NBC. I mean, when did we have a president who was under contract with NBC? Oh, yeah, back in 2016. So it's not surprising, but I do hope, you know, everywhere I go, I feel like I walk into a web of disinformation. People are being micro-targeted with all kinds of disinformation. But I do hope that people will take a look at Hegseth and see beyond what he is. I see him as a weekend anchor who has to keep the cameras on him at all times by pretending to be somebody in Top Gun or whatever awful things that they can do. I do hope people see beyond it because we don't need these media creatures. They are put there to destroy every institution in America. And I want to believe that America is better than that. I have to hope and pray that it's better than that.
14: Yeah, and then there was a piece you published over on BylineSupplement.com titled Hot Type, Justice Keeps Happening, Russian Aggression Tribunal Gains Momentum. Give us a quick summary of that, Heidi. We've got about 2 minutes here before we hit a hard break.
15: Okay, if I don't look at my notes and remind myself of which piece I'm doing, okay, that piece is very important.
14: 24 countries have officially joined the expanded partial agreement.
15: I got this one. Yeah. Guess what? 36 countries now have signed on to this, as well as the EU. And what this is they're filling a gap. The ICC, the International Criminal Court, which is prosecuting Duterte right now, the former president of the Philippines, for crimes that were just like Trump was doing in the Caribbean. There's an inability for them to actually, it's a nuance and it doesn't even matter. So 36 countries have now signed on to form their own special tribunal to basically prosecute Putin and other leaders from Russia for the war crimes that they are committing in Ukraine. So it's a really big deal. It's one of those things that always gets obscured by the headlines, but it's very important to know that international law still has a heartbeat. And I'm very excited because in the time I did that report, like a week ago, another 11 countries and the EU signed on pursue this.
14: Do you think that they'll ever redirect their attention to Donald Trump or the people around
15: him? Well, that is my hope. That is my hope, because if you look at what they're prosecuting Duterte for, remember that Donald Trump called him up and said, hey, great job that you're doing on your drug wars. Mm-hmm. What he was basically saying is great job executing 70,000 people extrajudiciously. And basically now 500 victims from the Philippines are going to be at The Hague, telling their stories. And their stories will mirror what Donald Trump is doing in America. So absolutely, yeah. I never take my eye off international law or solutions. I think it's very important that we see where things are working.
14: Yeah, and not just Trump, but Hegseth and Bondi and, just all of these enablers, all of these people around him who just said, yes, I'll sell my soul for some power and access to wealth. It's just amazing. Heidi Sigmund-Kuda, Betty Dangerous, B-E-T-T-E, dangerous.com is the website. If you haven't gone over there and signed up yet, do so. It's free. It's amazing. Heidi, thanks so much for dropping by. It's always great talking to you.
15: Thanks, Tom.
14: I always learn something. It's 18 minutes past the hour. Back with more of the news of the day. Ebola spreads while Trump guts the watchtowers. And your calls right after this.
13: This is the Tom Hartman Program.
14: And now Trump wants $1.776 billion to give to his goons, his J6 goons, really?

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3: 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Again, my phone is 847-996-0496. I look forward to speaking with you.
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10: 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We can get there together and prosper together. 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Welcome back. 24 minutes past the hour. And Ebola spreads while Trump guts the watchtowers. The World Health Organization just declared a global emergency over an Ebola outbreak in Congo and Uganda. At least 80 people are dead, hundreds of suspected cases. It reached two capital cities before anyone caught it. And that delay is the whole story. This particular strain of Ebola has no approved vaccine or cure. The previous one that hit so badly in Zaire, 3 years ago, I think, we developed a vaccine that's 90% effective. This variation, no vaccine. And Donald Trump and Elon Musk, the richest man in the world who set out to kill some of the poorest people in the world, dismantled USAID, which has led to hundreds of thousands of deaths. They pulled us out of the World Health Organization. They killed the spillover programs that watched for exactly this spill, pandemic spilling over into the public. One public health expert said plainly before this administration, quote, USAID would have been on the ground were it not for Trump and Musk. Field teams went home. Lab samples went unprocessed. A virus burned through undetected for 3 weeks because DOGE took an axe to the early warning system, all to have more money left over to give tax cuts to billionaires like Elon Musk and Donald Trump. So when the next pandemic reaches Portland or Pittsburgh, remember who tore down the watchtowers to save a buck and give that buck to the right-wing billionaires? I don't get it. I just don't get it. I mean, Jason Hong, the guy who is the CEO of NVIDIA, the big chip maker, was asked if he opposed this 5% one-time tax on billionaire assets that California is talking about doing. And here's a guy who's a multi-billionaire, right? And he was like, no, it's okay with me. I mean, if you got a couple hundred billion dollars and you lose 5%, it's like, okay, you lost a couple billion dollars. So what? I don't get it. After you've got your first billion, hell, after you've got your first $100 million, how much more do you need? The psychology of these people, any of these people, Zuckerberg, Musk, Bezos, could literally end world hunger, could end hunger in the United States, could send everybody in America, any kid who wants to college for, and yet, no, they're focused on trying to bust unions.
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6: From the Weatherology Weather Center, I'm meteorologist Jennifer Wojcicki. A severe thunderstorm watch continues until 7 p.m. tonight. Slight chance for scattered storms this afternoon. Otherwise, sunshine mixed with clouds at times. Daytime highs approaching 90. Southwesterly winds 8 to 15 miles per hour. Chance for scattered thunderstorms tonight. Lows dip down to about 74. Mainly cloudy skies expected. That's your latest Chicago weather update. Currently 83.
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0: 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One of the most important features of the American experiment is often overlooked. This nation began as a rebellion against monarchy and the doctrine of divine right. And the founders codified that by creating a secular constitution, no religious tests, no state religion, and a clear separation between church and state. They understood the dangers of combining religion and government and designed a system to prevent it. But that system requires ongoing attention. Recent events have highlighted how that boundary can be tested, how religion and government can begin to intersect in ways that raise constitutional concerns. And those intersections don't remain isolated. They influence policy, rights, and the broader direction of the country. 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Welcome back. Picking up your calls here. Bill in Clifton, New Jersey. Hey, Bill, what's up?
1: Yeah, I mean, it sounds like an obvious point. I don't know why I don't understand this. Why they allowed redistricting in the middle of the census. It should be confined to within 1 year of when the census is taken and left at that for 10 years.
0: It's what the Constitution says, although it doesn't put a box on it. It simply says that's the minimum.
1: Mm-hmm. Well, can we do put a box on it without having to make an amendment?
0: Yeah, I think you could probably pass a law. It would be challenged by the states at the Supreme Court as being a Tenth Amendment infringement on their rights. But, you know, it might survive that challenge. I don't know.
1: I see. And my final question is, on the Supreme Court, why does the Chief Justice always filled with a new person instead of moving someone up or having seniority or something like that?
0: Oh, it's not always a new person. Sometimes the people are moved into the Chief Justice position.
1: Oh, I see. Okay, well, it just didn't make sense to me when they put Roberts on. He was like the youngest person and, you know, he didn't have the most experience on the Supreme Court.
0: No, but he had been in Reagan's Justice Department. He was well known. He was a reliable right winger. He had the requisite gravitas. I mean, you know, he was from George W. Bush's point of view, he was the right guy, and I understand why.
1: And he did, and he did the Brooks Brothers riot, down in Florida.
0: Yeah. He helped George become president. Him and Brett Kavanaugh and Amy Coney Barrett and there was one other who was involved in the Brooks Brothers riot.
1: Don't know.
0: Yeah, amazing stuff. Bill, thank you. Spot on. George in Cripple Creek, Virginia. Hey, George, what are you reading in the Russian newspapers these days?
2: Oh, this is from Pravda on Friday, right? Russian Foreign Minister Lavrov is complaining that, you know, Germany is leading the promotion of Nazism in Europe. He's claiming that Germany is providing logistical and diplomatic support for Ukraine, which has a complete ban on the use of Russian language in all aspects of society, is promoting a cult of Nazi collaborators. And he claims Zelensky has been chosen by Berlin as the new Führer, because Zelensky promotes hatred and derives tremendous pleasure in the revival of Nazi practices. And he's claiming that, you know, Zelensky is banning the use of the Russian language in all aspects of, you know, Eastern Ukrainian culture, etc., because Eastern Ukrainian is composed of mainly Russian ethnic speakers. And it's interesting because, you know, under the old Tsarist Empire, prior to World War II, Eastern Ukraine was part of the Tsarist Empire, and the Russians conducted an extensive campaign to eradicate the use of the Ukrainian language and culture, newspapers, universities, etc. So he's basically accusing, you know, Zelensky of doing the same thing the Russians did prior to World War I.
0: Right. Yeah, the old Stalinist or Leninist or whatever it was.
2: Yeah, Stalin and Lenin continue that policy.
0: Yeah, yeah, it's remarkable. And of course, you know, Putin's whole shtick all along, and the reason that he had to invade Ukraine to start out with is because they're Nazis, don't you know?
2: He wanted to suppress the revival of Nazism in Ukraine, and he cited as an example, you know, the Azov Battalion was a paramilitary organization that was incorporated in the Ukrainian military, and he claims that the Azov Battalion used Nazi iconography in its patches and doctrine, etc.
0: Mm-hmm. Yeah, well, and there's this little, as always, there's this little tiny germ of truth in that there was this one Ukrainian battalion that was Nazi infected. But to go beyond that is, you know, that's like saying that America's a Nazi country because, you know, we have America First rallies, you know, or because, you know, people bring Nazi flags to Trump rallies. I mean, swastikas.
2: Oh. One other interesting, you know, you mentioned Alexander Solzhenitsyn, right?
0: Mm-hmm. Heidi did, yeah.
2: And, you know, during World War II, he was an artillery officer in the Red Army, right? In a letter to a friend, he criticized Stalin's incompetent leadership during the first months of the Operation Barbarossa when the Soviet Union was completely unprepared and the Nazis achieved such tremendous success during the first several months. And his letter was leaked to the NKVD, you know, the People's Commissariat of Internal Affairs, and he was sentenced to 10 years in the Gulag.
0: Wow. I didn't know that backstory.
2: His first novel, you know, the One Day in the Life of Ivan Denisovich, was based on his experiences in the Gulag.
0: Right. Yeah, I knew that he had been through the Gulag. I did not know the backstory. That's remarkable.
2: Yeah, you don't criticize Stalin, you're dead or you're in the Gulag.
0: Yeah, well, and it's that way now with Putin. I mean, you know.
2: Exactly,
0: student,
2: right.
0: Student, mentor.
2: And a quick historical note, Gulag in Russian is the Glavnaya Upravlenie Lagery, the chief directorate for corrective labor camps. Corrective labor, most of them died. Yeah. They were worked to death.
0: Yeah, yeah.
2: So Solzhenitsyn was lucky he survived 10 years there.
0: Yeah, he really was. And what a genius. I mean, you know, the guy, his writing.
2: Exactly, right. Yeah, I've read some of his novels in Russian, like August 1914, et cetera, et cetera.
0: Mm. Wow.
2: Brilliant author.
0: Must be amazing to be so fluent that you can read a novel in a foreign language. I got my German to the point where I could almost do that at one point, but it's long gone now.
2: Yeah, I can still, you know, that's why I read Pravda and Zesty every day to keep up my working knowledge of the Russian language.
0: Yeah. Yeah.
2: The Army taught it to me, so I want to keep it alive.
0: Well, you're doing a fine job, George, and I appreciate you sharing your observations and readings with us on this program.
2: Well, keep up the good work, Tom, and you know, sitting out on the deck today enjoying the good weather and listening to you on Sirius XM.
0: Great. Well, thank you kindly, George. Good talking to you, and I look forward to our next conversation.
2: Same here.
0: Thank you. Andrew in Redlands, California. Hey, Andrew, thanks for listening to KPFK. What's up?
3: Yeah, hey, Tom. Yeah, KPFK Pacifica Radio. Everyone should tune in.
0: Yep. A
3: couple of points, if I can get them in. First of all, I'd like to see, I'm hoping we get some progressive Democratic women running for president in the next round, such as Elizabeth Warren, AOC, Pramila, Jayapal, et cetera, et cetera.
0: Yeah, I think the person who has the most probability of success in that area is AOC. What's her name? Elizabeth Warren is pushing 70. So that's going to give people pause. And Pramila Jayapal is, well, I was going to say she's only in the House, but that's true of AOC as well. So, you know, maybe. I don't know. You know, it's very rare. I mean, I think that John Quincy Adams is the only guy who went from the House to the White House.
3: Uh-huh. All right. Well, tomorrow's every day is a new day.
0: Yeah,
3: anyway, second point. Regarding the wealth tax in California, billionaire tax, the only billionaire, as far as I know, in the race, Tom Steyer, who I support, even though I'm a Green Party member, Tom Steyer is the only person who supports the wealth tax.
0: Yeah.
3: So I go for him. I think he'd be a great person.
0: You know, what blew my mind was when Ro Khanna endorsed him. I mean, I have a lot of faith in Ro Khanna as you know, not just a man of high integrity and you know, insight, but also as a very canny, savvy politician. And his endorsing Tom Steyer goes a long way with me. I'm not endorsing anybody in the California race. I don't live there. I don't know all the details. And you know, Eric Swalwell dropping out really did open that race up. I mean, he was the guy everybody, you know, he was the guy to beat. So it's interesting. We'll see how this all shakes out. Andrew, thanks for the call. Good, nice to hear from you. 15 minutes before the hour. I'll be back with more of your calls in just a second. Stay with us.
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0: Whiskey Pete's out there campaigning against Thomas Massie. Wouldn't he make a great replacement for Donald Trump? Shut up.

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3: The media has been manipulated with propaganda and fear. 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
12: 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And welcome back. Picking up your calls here, Hills in Ventura. Hey, Hills, what's on your mind today?
13: Hey, Tom, how's it going? I'm glad they shut down cars for kids for corruption, for one thing, but that's besides.
12: Really?
13: I want to ask.
12: Their little is the worst earworm ever.
13: it's dastardly, but they found out it was totally corrupt. They lied about what their finances
12: that's
13: were.
12: Unfortunate.
13: Yeah, but and then you bring up kids' charities and how we shouldn't even need them. But in any case, I wanted to ask if you think my personal boycott list is worthwhile. I've just added CBS to it because of this Barry Weiss issue. Because I've already had Chick-fil-A, In-N-Out Burger, Home Depot, Target, on my list. It's my personal thing. But how does Nielsen know that I'm not watching CBS anymore? Because I miss it, you know?
12: Yeah, they probably don't, depending on how you watch it. I mean, if you're watching it through one of the digital services, you know, Sling or something like that, they do keep track of what you're watching, and they do sell that information. Whether Nielsen buys it or not, I don't know, but it wouldn't surprise me if CBS does. If you're watching it on an over-the-air TV station, unless you have a Nielsen box in your house, there's no way for them to know whether you're watching it or not. And it's not just CBS. I mean, it's Paramount, you know, half the good shows, it seems, on Amazon Prime and whatnot are Paramount shows. And that's now, you know, owned by Nepo Baby as well. So it's tough.
13: It's terrible.
12: Well, I'm not opposed to boycotts, and I try to avoid, you know, using companies that I consider toxic whenever possible. But I really think that the focus of our attention should be getting inside the Democratic Party, taking it over, pushing progressive candidates, and getting money out of politics. Because these companies would not have this power, and they frankly so many of them are in just naked violation of the Sherman Antitrust Act, of 1891, the Clayton Antitrust Act of 1927, the 1956 Antitrust Act. They're in just naked violation of these laws because Reagan suspended enforcement of those laws in 1983. The solution to this is not economic. The solution to this is political. We can use economics to make a point, and we can live the way that we want to live, you know, so that we feel good about our lives and our decisions. But, I think that showing up at a Democratic Party meeting, volunteering to help out, finding good progressive candidates and throwing $10 their way is going to have 100 times more impact than not watching CBS anymore, frankly.
13: And I appreciate that.
12: Yeah. Good talking to you, Hills. Thanks for the call. Gary in Monroe, Georgia. Hey, Gary, your ears were burning earlier. Oh, Gary, your phone is breaking up. I'm going to have to put you on hold here. And Mateo, he's on line 5. And if you can figure out what's going on there. Tom in Pittsburgh, Pennsylvania. Hey, Tom, what's up?
14: Hey, Tom, how you doing?
12: Good.
14: Hey, listen, let me start out by saying you're a national treasure. I've been following you and listening to you, and I get your reports all the time since the beginning. What have you been around for 25 years, bud? But anyway, the one thing that I think you're barking up the wrong tree, you keep talking about the morbidly rich, okay? The morbidly rich, that is just a symptom of the morbidly stupid who allow the morbidly rich to manipulate them. I'm telling you right now, Tom, I'm about
12: it.
14: Your age. Okay, I've been around a long time. Yeah. I'm retired now, and I've worked with these people, it's hard to have an intelligent conversation with them. It is sad. It is sad. But all I can say is, why do we allow, not me or you, but why do the populace allow the morbidly rich to take advantage of them and to manipulate them, including Fox News propaganda? Because they're morbidly stupid. That's why. And I know it's insulting to say that. And the media, general media, won't want to say it because they're going to insult their viewers, whatever. But that, my friend, is
12: I think that's probably true for a small percentage of Republican voters, Tom. You know, not an inconsequential, maybe 20-30%. But I think the larger issue is the one that you identified with the Murdoch billionaire family. You know, the morbidly, the propagandists. That, you know, I mean,
14: but why are they susceptible to that? Why are they susceptible?
12: Well, because they're human beings.
14: Being brainwashed.
12: We're all vulnerable to that. And Roger Ailes really was a genius. I mean, he figured out how to use tribalism to build a following for a news.
14: You know what he figured out, Tom? He figured out how to monetize and weaponize stupidity
12: and hate. I'll go along with that, Tom. Nice to hear from you. Thank you for the call. And thank you for being with us today. We'll be back tomorrow, same time, same place. In the meantime, don't forget, democracy is not a spectator sport. It requires all of us, and that includes you. So get out there, get active, tag. You're it. We got a lot of work to do between now and November. And after that, have a great afternoon. Be good to yourself and the folks around you. Stay safe. I will catch up with you tomorrow.

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2: Hey, this is George Lopez, and I want to take a moment to talk about cancer because it is no joke. 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
1: AP News, I'm Ed Donahue. Events at the Great American State Fair along Washington's National Mall have been postponed today because of hot weather. Chad George from Columbus, Ohio, brought his family to D.C.
2: A lot of division in the world, but the reality is, as you've seen with the World Cup going on, we have the greatest country in the world, and you need to get out and enjoy it, which is why we're here right now.
1: Severe heat warnings are up in many parts of the country. Logan King is homeless in Nashville. He's grateful city workers have been handing out cold water.
3: It's just miserable, honestly, but this helps so much, like, oh my goodness. But even with the shade and a tent, you know what I'm saying, it's four walls closed in, no fan. It gets hot.
1: President Trump is heading to South Dakota for a speech and fireworks at Mount Rushmore tonight. A lavish gold ring encrusted with diamonds, sapphires, emeralds, and rubies has been presented to the U.S. ambassador to Belgium to give to President Trump. It's from a diamond group that received tariff relief from the president. Ambassador Bill White received the ring in Belgium.
4: Why does it have to be so big? Did you hear that on the AFSPRAC? Yeah. Because we're the United States of America.
1: The ring's value is estimated between $25,000 and $35,000. President Trump has not yet received the ring. Conservative politician Keiko Fujimori has been declared the winner of Peru's presidential runoff election. Concerns over surging crime dominated the election. Fujimori is the daughter of a disgraced former president. Taylor Swift and Travis Kelce's wedding is set to start in hours at Madison Square Garden. Serena Williams appears to have recovered enough from a knee injury in time to play doubles at Wimbledon. Serena and Venus Williams are scheduled to play their opening round doubles match tomorrow on the 4th of July. More information at apnews.com. This is AP News. The AP's Mike Hempen reports Team USA is a big hit at the World Cup.
5: The U.S. men's soccer team's round of 32 win in the World Cup set a viewership record. Fox Sports says the U.S. Bosnia-Herzegovina match on Wednesday night was the most watched soccer telecast in English language history, with more than 24.4 million viewers. The audience peaked at just under 32 million. The U.S. won the game 2-0 to advance to the round of 16, its first knockout win since 2002. The match topped the 22.3 million viewers on English language TV for the 2015 FIFA Women's World Cup final. I'm Mike Hempen.
1: Forecasters say the hottest World Cup tournament match so far this year could hit tomorrow afternoon during the knockout round game between France and Paraguay in Philadelphia. Temperatures could reach near 100 degrees Fahrenheit. I'm Ed Donahue, AP News.
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7: From the Weatherology Weather Center, I'm meteorologist Jennifer Wojcicki. A severe thunderstorm watch remains in effect. Chance of severe thunderstorms this afternoon. Otherwise, sunshine mixed with clouds at times. High temperatures reach up to 89. Southwesterly winds 8 to 15 miles per hour. Chance for scattered thunderstorms tonight. Lows level off around 74. Mainly cloudy skies expected. That's your latest Chicago weather update. Currently, it's 74 degrees.
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14: Happy almost 4th of July. Thanks for being here this Friday, July 3rd. That echoing sound you may hear is the fact that the studio, all

0: managers, all everybody who could possibly be gone today is gone today. So Lady B and I, the inmates, are running the asylum today. Lady B and I are going to do whatever we want. We have the power. No one will rein us in. Oh, okay, good thing I got that out of my system. did you hear the weather report that we might have storms? I don't know where you live, but where I live, it's been storming for quite a while. And there were wild storms last night. A lot of lightning, a lot of loud thunder. You can always tell when the thunder's bad because our newest puppy likes to sleep in front of the front door where it's nice and cool. But man, when the thunder comes, he runs right upstairs and throws himself into bed with us. Which he did last night. And that's okay. He needs his mommy to hold him and tell him everything's okay. And she did. So I guess for those of you who have pets, the good news, if we're going to find a silver lining in the fact that this is going to be a really, really rainy weekend, your pets will only have to worry about thunder. They won't have to worry about fireworks. Is that a plus? Can we turn these storms into a silver lining for somebody? I don't know about you, but my weather app says all weekend long, it's just going to rain, rain, rain. And today and tomorrow, it's not just going to rain, it's going to be thunderstorms. So stay dry, have fun, stay safe, and enjoy this hot, wet 4th of July in your air-conditioned house or your air-conditioned apartment or your air-conditioned condo. And if you don't have air conditioning, I would say find somebody you know who does and go to their house. There is still a teeny weeny itty bit of news today. Remember, we were waiting for Todd Blanche to respond to a judge's order that said that by Thursday, July 2nd, he had to release all of the Epstein files unredacted, or he had to come into court and explain why he could not do that. And the judge also stipulated, by the way, when you come to court, if you decide to make that argument that you can't do it, you better not repeat any argument that has come before this court before, because we've already dismissed those. So if you've got a new reason why you can't do this, let us know. And as I predicted, he waited till the very last minute, and he told the court, I know you're going to be shocked by this, that he could not release more documents. Katie Fang, who along with the Public Integrity Project had gone to court, and they're the ones who got the judge's ruling that said, yeah, you know, you're right. Congress passed this law that everything needed to be released by December 20th or something like that. And they didn't do it. So, yeah, yep, they got to do it. Okay. Here's what Katie Fang posted after Todd Blanche filed a response with the judge. Todd Blanche has responded to Judge Sullivan's order on my preliminary injunction, and it's more deflection, bull poop, and attempts to conceal. To be clear, this is not even close to being a satisfactory or compliant response by any stretch of the imagination. And you can bet your bottom dollar we're going to the mat on this. Brendan Ballou is the CEO of the Public Integrity Project. They were the activist organization that joined with Katie Fang to bring that suit or bring that a motion before Judge Sullivan that, hey, we are journalists and we have been harmed because we can't do our job and inform the public because Todd Blanche hasn't complied with this congressional order. And the judge said, you know what? You're right. And so that's when the judge issued the order that by today or by yesterday, Todd Blanche had to release everything in an unredacted form or give a darn good reason why. Todd Blanche said, can't do that. Can't do that, Judge. We've just heard what Katie Fang's response was. Brendan Ballew, who is the Public Integrity Project CEO, that's the activist organization that joined with Katie Fang in bringing this motion before Judge Sullivan, he posted a video explaining what he thought of this ruling and where they were going to go next. Listen to Brendan Ballew.
1: So the Department of Justice responded to the court's order in our Epstein Files case, and surprise, surprise, they say that they can't produce all these documents because they are protecting victims' identities. That's implausible for a whole bunch of reasons, but I just want to give you a couple of examples of the really wild legal reasoning that they've got going on here. So, for instance, one of the things the judge ordered is you have to start reviewing all the non-English language documents in the Epstein Files. The government says, well, we alerted Congress that we weren't going to do it, and Congress didn't do anything, so we don't actually have to follow the law here. That's not how laws work. Just because you say you're not going to follow the law doesn't mean you get to. I think one of the really interesting things here is that the filing was signed only by Stanley Woodward, who's, depending on how you count, the number two or number three official in the Department of Justice right now. So no career Department of Justice lawyers signed on to this, which means that this is getting handled entirely at the top and entirely by political folks, which I think tells us that they are taking this very seriously and that they are very scared of what could happen here. So we are planning to respond. We'll let you know once we do, but the fight continues to get these documents revealed.
0: And this is not a group that's going to give up. I don't know that we will ever see this happen, especially since it was the number two or number three person who signed off on this statement before the judge. But somebody needs to go to jail. Judge Sullivan needs to look out at the government's table and say, this is contempt. And you, whether it's Todd Blanche or one of these other lieutenants, you are going to jail for contempt of court. Please, oh, please, oh, please, Judge Sullivan, please, please, oh, please, oh, please do that. Because we've seen these prosecutors. They have been instructed by Donald Trump in the Trump method, which is delay, file appeals, file motions, delay and disobey. Yeah, Judge, I'm not going to do that, and here's why. What, are they going to make Judge Sullivan defend his statements and rulings? You know, really, Judge, the ball's in your court. You know, we're telling you we can't do it. And if you want us to, then you better come up with a really good reason why we have to. For you and me, the court system doesn't work that way. But as you have seen and I have seen, in an effort to appear fair and not to appear political, judges with anything to do with the Trump White House, or frankly, Trump personally, bend over backwards. Oh, you need another continuance? Okay. Oh, you need another continuance? Okay. Oh, you need to delay the start of this proceeding or that proceeding? Okay. It's like rule against Trump, he's going to appeal anyway. So I don't understand why they think that giving him every benefit of the doubt is somehow going to move things along or keep them from being targeted, because it's not. It is not. By the way, we are going to keep the phone lines and text lines open all day today, since it is, for many people, a holiday. And Lady B and I are in charge, and that's what we've decided to do. So, 773-763-9278, 773-763-9278. We are going to be reading your texts and taking your calls for the entire show today. Theoretically, because, you know, it's a holiday and who knows what's going to happen. Theoretically, two political science professors, Brian Endless and Joel Ostro, are going to come in about 3 o'clock and stay for the rest of the day. At least that's the plan. You know, it's raining, it's holiday traffic. Who knows? Who knows if it'll happen? But that is the plan we are going with right now. But even when they're here, we're going to keep the phone lines and the text lines open. 773-763-9278. 773-763-WCPT. Great day to call in. Great day to be a first-time caller. It's the holiday. If you're nervous about coming across silly or stupid, this is the day to take that chance, okay, when most of your friends are doing something else. Oh, let's go back to Todd Blanche for a minute. What do you say? One of my favorite people in elected office right now is Senator Sheldon Whitehouse. He is, dare I use that overused word, he is authentic. He posts these videos and he talks like a regular human being. He explains his thought process. He explains what's going on. He explains things that he and or the Senate are going to do in a way that is really understandable. When Jeff Jackson from North Carolina was a congressman, he used to post these videos and it was like Civics 101. He's the attorney general of North Carolina now, and he's still posting those videos. But, you know, obviously his purview is a little different now. So Sheldon Whitehouse posted a video about the man we have come to make a lot of fun of. what he's doing to the DOJ and to the country is nothing to laugh at. But he apparently auditioned for Donald Trump. Donald Trump moved him from interim head of the DOJ to Trump's official nomination to lead the DOJ. And I'm sure Todd Blanche is very happy about that. But that also means that he now has to appear before the Judiciary Committee and answer their questions, try to get his nomination voted out of committee to the full Senate. And there are a number of people who don't think he is a good choice, and not all of them are Democrats. So is Todd Blanche going to get confirmed? I don't know. But Senator Sheldon Whitehouse talked about Todd Blanche and the confirmation process and a few other things. I thought this was interesting. Listen to this.
2: Well, we're closing in on the Todd Blanche for Attorney General nominations hearing. And of course, we still don't have any of the documents that we've asked for about his little visit down to Ghislaine Maxwell in federal prison to extract from her exculpatory comments about Trump. Nor indeed do we have an explanation of why it is that the witness who specifically accused Trump of sexually and physically assaulting her had only one of four of the FBI 302 forms released. Coincidentally, the one of four that did not mention Trump. So we still have a lot of questions about this guy, and it would really be bad if the Republican senators, even now, were willing to cover all this up.
0: Well, we'll see. You know, while they might make noise and raise the occasional gentle objection, Republican senators always seem to fall in line. Even if they, let's look at Bill Cassidy, voted for the War Powers Act to rein in Donald Trump in Iran. One of his complaints was that Donald Trump wasn't consulting the legislative branch, that he was springing all this stuff on them. They hadn't been informed ahead of time. They hadn't been consulted before the decisions were made. And apparently Donald Trump called him up and promised him that in the future he would make sure that the Senate was consulted. So, of course, Bill Cassidy changed his vote. Brave Bill Cassidy. After Bill Cassidy's political career was ended by Donald Trump, He is still subject to Trump's pressure. Anyway. Okay. Jack Smith, the famous prosecutor, this famous special prosecutor, who, if he'd have had another year, thank you, Merrick Garland, if he'd started a year earlier, Trump wouldn't be president. Trump would be in jail. That's my take on the investigations and the prosecutions. Thank you, Merrick Garland, for being the weakest, most unprosecutorial head of the DOJ that I've seen in a long time. But that's water under the bridge. Jack Smith has been very, very quiet. He's not the kind of guy that goes on television all the time. He made an exception yesterday. He sat down with MS Now's Nicole Wallace to give his first interview. And as part of that interview, he wanted people to know that they needed, that Americans needed to stand up for prosecutors and other people trying to uphold the law, the ones that who had been pushed out of their agencies, and the ones who still might remain, that we could not forget those people. Sure, Jack Smith's very high profile and his time to bring down Donald Trump came to a sad end. I mean, he suspended all the prosecutions as soon as Trump was elected because he knew there was no point. Because as soon as Trump was sworn in, everything would go away. So, you know what? Let's face reality and close it down. Jack Smith was on MS Now yesterday with Nicole Wallace. And not only did he want to break his silence, but he thought it was really important that he break his silence on the 4th of July holiday weekend, which is a time when we think about who we are as a nation, or at least that's what we should be doing for part of this. It isn't just backyard hamburgers and hot dogs and fireworks. It's a celebration of our founding and who we are or who we are supposed to be as a people. And he felt that this was the time to speak out. Here's just a little bit of what Jack Smith had to say.
3: I think we are facing an attack on the rule of law that is different in kind and scope to anything I've seen in my lifetime. And one of the reasons I wanted to be with you here today in advance of the 4th of July, celebrating the birth of a country that we all love, is to celebrate the public servants who do this work, the people I spent my career working shoulder to shoulder with. I loved being a prosecutor, and part of it was I loved being around these sort of people. And it angers me to see them victimized, to see them demonized for doing their jobs. I think it's really important that we stand up for them and let them know that there are a lot of people out there who back them and who are with them. And that's not just the people who've been targeted and fired for no reason for doing their jobs. It's also the people still in the Justice Department today.
0: Jack Smith making a plea that we support the people who are still trying to uphold the law. The people who are still trying, in whatever capacity they have left, to try to fight the good fight. I want to share this text with you, which seems very appropriate for the 4th of July. WCPT ought to inspire their audience and commemorate the 4th by airing a speech Trump made in 2017 where he said, quote, "The Minutemen won the Revolutionary War by capturing British air bases." That was the man we reelected to the presidency. Yep, we captured those British air bases back in the Revolutionary War. God help us. And you may have seen, you know, he took his new Qatari jet out for a spin and went to the opening of the Theodore Roosevelt Presidential Library. And one of the things there is a holographic projection of Theodore Roosevelt, and it's AI powered, so you can stand in front of it and ask Teddy Roosevelt questions. That's what Donald Trump did. But it is, and I swear to God, this is not a joke. It is unclear, you know, because he doesn't know history. It's unclear whether or not he actually thought he was talking to Teddy Roosevelt. Because he has this whole conversation, asks him questions about stuff. And then later, when he's talking, he says to the people he's talking to, well, you know, I talked with Teddy Roosevelt, and this is what he said. By the way, when he had that conversation with the people, he lied about, you know, he gave some statement that was, you know, like in agreement with Trump, what Trump had done. And that wasn't, if you look at the actual conversation he had with the Teddy Roosevelt AI, it wasn't even true. That's not what they talked about. But he told the people he was speaking with. You know, just a little while ago, I talked to Teddy Roosevelt, and he said this. And it is unclear. It appears to be a man who doesn't understand that he was talking to some kind of AI creation. And I know darn well, if this gets, you know, traction on social media, Caroline Leavitt will come out and say, oh, come on, you guys, he knew all the time. You know, it was, you know, how can you be so stupid? Of course he knew it was an AI. But if you actually watch the interaction, it is very unclear. It seems like an elderly guy having a conversation with somebody who is on a screen. You know, who knows? Could be Zoom for all he knows, right? Could be Zoom. Might be Zoom. You never know. Let's face it, guys. Governor Pritzker's right, and we all know it. We have a president who is ill, shows all the signs of frontotemporal dementia, and is becoming more erratic as time goes on. With frontotemporal dementia, you know, with regular Alzheimer's, you forget. You just can't remember some stuff. But with frontotemporal dementia, yeah, you still can't remember things, but your brain creates a story to fill in that memory gap. And it, sadly, it's a story that you believe because you think it's an actual memory. Good grief. Happy 4th. We're going to read more texts and take more calls when we come right back after this.
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9: I'm meteorologist Ray Miller from the Weatherology Weather Center. A continuing chance of thunderstorms tonight with a low temperature of 73 and south winds at 5 to 10. Independence Day, Saturday, scattered showers and storms, especially in the afternoon, with a high of 88, the heat index climbing into the upper 90s. On Sunday, we'll see a chance of storms with a high temperature around 84. Monday, partly sunny with a high of 80. Tuesday, sunshine with a high of 82. That's the latest Chicago weather update. Right now, it's 73.
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0: Here's an interesting text that came in. I'm seeking inmate status in the Joan Esposito Lady B Live Local and Progressive Asylum. That text came in from Greg in Lake in the Hills, who happens to also be on the phone line. Greg, Lady B, do we give him asylum? Do we give him asylum? Can he be one of our inmates? I don't know if you could hear it. Lady B was talking in my ear, and she said, absolutely. Greg from Lake in the Hills, our first inmate in the Joan Esposito Lady B Live Local and Progressive Asylum. Greg, how are you?
11: I feel welcome. Thank you very much. the reason I called today, for, you know, first thing, I think it's because it is a celebration of the 4th of July. I'll relate, you know, from when I was a young boy, I remember one of my first memories of a celebration of the 4th of July was going to the local park, Chicago Park District, and seeing Roman Paczynski addressing the crowd. And, you know, I didn't know what a Roman Paczynski was. I say it that way because that's what I thought. Who's this guy? What's this all about, you know? And they had all the bunting around. But, you know, the things I remember from that day were my bicycle, having my, monkey cards and my baseball cards, the ones I didn't care about, you know, clipped on so that the spokes would, click them
0: that
11: as you
0: noise,
11: go.
0: Yeah.
11: Yeah. And, you know, my sister's having, crepe tape with the red, white, and blue intertwined on their bicycles and, you know, things like that. It brings back those memories. You remember those old, those little snakes, they call them, you'd take and they were like a little black pellet and you'd touch them with a match and then the snake would come out of them.
0: I don't remember that.
11: Oh, I used to love those when I was a kid. You know,
0: that sounds scary.
11: They were like a charcoal snake or whatever it was that would, it would just grow out of them, you know, just not real far, but there was something about it, you know, it's like getting a little closer to the real, like an adult with the fireworks, firecrackers, M80s and all that stuff.
0: Wow, that sounds so much more fun than the sparklers that I was given. And by the way, just about every 4th of July, I burned myself with the sparklers. Either those little sparkles got on me or I touched the wrong part. So, yeah, I'm a poster child for being careful on the 4th.
11: I'm right there with you. You know, it's always when we were kids, my dad and mom would take us over to Des Plaines. Lake Opeka had back in those days had one of the local fireworks displays. And, you know, it was always, we had six kids in the family and pile us all into the station wagon and, you know, we'd go over there. And but anyway, I just think back to those times. And, you know, another thing is you're talking a couple times during the week about working. You know, you would be here Friday working, you know, and, you know, what you said, it's so important because I remember also as a young man working. One of my first jobs where I actually, started to get a paycheck. I worked in a nursing home for a little over 3 years. And I remember my job was to, you know, mop the floors, clean the bathrooms and stuff like that, and empty garbage cans and all, so forth. But it was scary to go in there at first. I was real scared. I was scared of wheelchairs and all that stuff. And I'll tell you, by the time I left, 3 years later, I moved on to bigger and better things, I guess, making more money an hour in the next summer. But anyway, I met some really great people there that couldn't go out. And I'll tell you, one of the things I know they looked forward to was listening to the radio and hearing voices like yours. And, you know, the callers and everything, you know, it wasn't the same back in those days. You had Wally Phillips and you had the baseball games, of course. Mm-hmm. And, you know, but, you know, I remember those people. And then the people who worked there, you know, as the orderlies and the nurses and stuff. And I remember Richard and Debbie and Mrs. Hester, Mrs. Tate. And, those people, they worked hard.
0: Yeah,
11: but they are always so nice. Mm-hmm. I mean, I never saw anybody do anything inappropriate to any of those people, who sometimes were very mean. Those people, because they were senile and whatever. But the last thing I wanted to say, I always drive by somebody with an American flag, on the back of their Jeep Wrangler or pickup truck or something like that. But invariably, they also have that other flag and I don't understand it. Maybe you can help me. I know people said it's back the blue flag, but to me, what I think of when I see that is like they negate the American flag for some reason. I think if the American flag should stand alone and you don't have to make this other statement. But what does that flag mean? I think you know what I mean. It looks like an American flag, but it's got more blues on it.
0: Yeah, you know what? That's a really good question. I don't mind when people want to fly the American flag and fly, let's say, a flag for, you know, MIA or POW military folks. But, you know, we've reached a point where I guess people want to share their point of view, even if it's just a flag, right?
11: To me, if you really are patriotic, the American flag says it all. I don't fly a flag. It's not because I'm not patriotic, but I don't feel I have to. I never fought in the military. I respect the people who fly the flag for that reason. But I lose a lot of respect when I see this other flag out there. And I think it's to intimidate, to say, you know, I'm an American and I also support law and order. And that reminds me too much of old Heggy Boy yesterday out on the by that beautiful fountain that Trump stole money from all the national parks to restore. Mm-hmm. It's a beautiful fountain. I don't know if you saw it. I looked it up, but it's a very beautiful fountain. But of course, he'll take credit for doing it. But he did so under the guise of the American people paying for it. But if you look into it, that's what I understand, that those funds didn't come really from where they should have been appropriated for.
0: Yeah.
11: But anyway, I'm sorry to end on a sour note. I really always loved the 4th of July. I still do. And I'm glad to hear your voice and Lady B's taking the phone calls today. And I look forward to the conversations of all my fellow callers through the rest of the time that I'm going to be listening, which is the rest of the afternoon. Thank you for that.
0: But you do realize, though, as the first member of the Lady B Joan Esposito Asylum, that means you're going to have to probably be the president of the organization. And so when the other members come in, you know, you're going to have to give them the sheet that has the frequently asked questions and how the group works and what the rules are. So start working on that right now, Greg.
11: As soon as they unlock the door here at the cell.
0: Yeah, exactly. Okay. Thank you so much for that call. We're going to take a quick break. We're going to be back with more callers right after this.
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12: 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Woohoo! We could all use a drink right now, Richard. 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There's so much. You do the mornings at WCPT. We know how we deal with it. 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
13: 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I stand on their shoulders.
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0: We welcome you to the Joan Esposito Lady B Insane Asylum Show. The inmates are in charge today. I hope you are celebrating this day off in lieu of your regular 4th of July holiday, because, of course, the 4th is on a Saturday, so we get an extra day off. Well, theoretically, we get an extra day off. You know, Richard, I was told Richard was here this morning. I was also told Patty's coming in tonight. And we technically at CPT, we get the day off if we want to. So what does that say? What does that say about us? And, you know, I actually said I would work this day even before I knew it was going to be stormy. So what does that say about me? Anyway, let's not worry about that right now. We'll delve into my sanity or lack thereof later. Let's go to the phone lines. Steve is on the line from the Gold Coast. Hey, Steve, how are you?
19: Fine, Joan, thank you. And so a few points. I mean, one, as I recall, and someone can fact check me if they want, I'm in the car, but, you know, the first actual balloon flight didn't take place until the mid-1780s. So nobody had an Air Force. Nobody even had balloons by the time the Revolutionary War was over. So, yeah, no Air Forces.
0: So no air bases? There were no British air bases? Yeah. Is that what you're saying?
19: Yeah, I know, a bit confusing. Yes, no space flight, no aircraft carriers. Sorry, I mean, you know, you're a few centuries too soon, Mr. President, but okay. You know, it's Donald Trump. And I would argue that there is nothing worse than somebody who is essentially stupid, who is in decline. I mean, I used to have, I'm 58 years old now, so it's a long time since I was in school, but I had some great professors I've stayed in touch with, really great minds, respected, well-known, and they started to decline as they've gotten older, but they would have these moments, even days or weeks where, you know, it's just sharp as a tack, because it's not a switch that goes on and off.
0: Yep.
19: And, you know, during those moments, you know, I mean, God, they could out-debate and would know more than anybody else in the room. So, yeah, when they were in decline, again, it wasn't as if they were simply, you know, gone. But when somebody who is essentially an idiot and mentally ill at that, as many have argued, you know, his entire adult life, basically, he's suffered from any number of conditions, as has been speculated, given his behavior, is now in decline. I mean, what could possibly be worse?
0: Yeah.
19: So, I mean, that is Donald Trump. But again, you know, nobody is going to say, you know, the emperor has no clothes. Because he's surrounded by sycophants who, you know, have tied their future to him.
0: Which is also why they'll never invoke the 25th Amendment, because they would all lose their jobs. Are you kidding me? Like anybody, like if J.D. Vance comes in, he's not going to keep those idiots. He's going to put idiots of his own in place.
19: Oh, absolutely. And, I mean, you know, Trump's big Trump card is the fact that, you know, they're all hoping that, you know, unlike other presidents who might sign a few dozen pardons on the way out the door, including, say, random citizens who committed relatively minor crimes. Yeah, this administration has been speculated that there might be a few thousand of these things, preemptive, pardons, just so that he keeps all of his cronies, his family out of prison, his appointed officials. I mean, all of these people are going to be looking for that get out of jail free card.
0: I believe it's not just altruistic, Steve. I think the reason he's going to provide all these pardons is because if somebody is investigated and they're not covered by a pardon, what's to keep them from turning on him? You know, if they got nothing left to lose.
19: Oh, absolutely. I mean, you know, we know now this week that, you know, just how much he's made. And, you know, there's a breakdown. You know, I mean, all of it is a grift from his being president. You know, he's not making money. He's making a small amount of money, about, you know, 1/100th of every dollar that he makes from, you know, the property in Florida and so forth, Mar-a-Lago, that kind of thing. But his big money are things like the cryptocurrency and other nonsense that he's selling. I mean, that's where the big cash has come from. So you can essentially buy your way into this Oval Office, and that's what they did. A lot of his cash that was donated to his campaign came from the crypto community. What a surprise that we got positive legislation for crypto following that. It's basically give a dollar and get a thousand back. And that's what happened. So, you know, and then, I mean, look, there are a number of ways you can celebrate this holiday. I'm glad you brought up the fact that, you know, we need to think about what it is. Unfortunately, in this country, we tend to think of Memorial Day as beginning the summer. The 4th is the middle. Labor Day is the end. We don't spend enough time thinking about what any of those actually represent. They're just days to barbecue and enjoy and that sort of thing.
0: Exactly.
19: But in this case, you've got a celebration in Washington, D.C., and I think it represents in many ways the worst of what this country can be, where we've descended. And then there's a celebration at the Obama Center, if I'm not mistaken. And that will celebrate the aspirational thing that is America, the thing that we aren't perhaps there, never have been, but we aspire to be that. And that's the difference. Because, you know, celebrating, you know, hate and fear and everything else that MAGA and Trump want to advocate and stand for is what you're going to see tomorrow in Washington, D.C. And a cult of personality, because you'll see Trump's name and picture everywhere, because he wants everybody to associate the 250.
0: It's not about the birthday of the country. It is another venue, another avenue to celebrate Donald Trump.
19: Yes. Absolutely. He wants to carve that into the American historical landscape that Donald Trump, you can't look it up, you know, in 50 years. If you do a search, you won't be able to look it up without his name, his picture and his image being everywhere. So he thinks, you know, that that's somehow going to preserve his image. But, yeah, like I say, I mean, you know, we're perhaps going to turn a corner in the fall. As Churchill said, it's not the end. It's not the beginning of the end, but it is the end of the beginning.
0: And, yeah.
19: You know, perhaps then, you know, if we win, if we can take back one house, if we can take back two, then you can really stifle his power. And, you know, that last year in 2028, when somebody else is running for the highest office in the land and Republicans are scurrying to get away from this man and MAGA in the hopes of retaining their office or just not to be primaried by a more moderate Republican. Not saying Democrats are going to necessarily seize a lot of Republican seats, but more moderate Republicans could possibly seize those seats. So,
0: and you know,
19: when
0: Steve,
19: I think
0: with the election, the primary elections of a lot of these Democratic socialists, I think what voters are saying is that we better, when we take, if we even take just one house, we better use every tool at our disposal to stop and slow down this guy. You know, Republicans have always had no shame. If there's a procedural thing they can do to delay something or derail something, oh, yeah, they'll do it. If we take back the House and if there's a vote coming up that we don't like, why not do a Mike Johnson? Oh, I'm sorry. We need to recess. Everybody's going home because, you know, and if in another week you'd be on a vacation. So we're going to start it early. We need somebody who will use every tool in the toolbox to stop, slow, thwart, and derail these folks.
19: Yeah, absolutely. We need to stop being the people who bring a knife to a gunfight.
0: Exactly.
19: We're the only ones who are going to play by the rules. We're going to be collegial because that's who we are. No, I mean, if Mitt Romney were president, I'd say sure. Because he, though I disagree with Mitt Romney, I've met him on a number of occasions. He's a decent guy. Disagree with his politics and policies. But he's fundamentally a decent human being, as opposed to Donald Trump, who would quite frankly see this country burn down as long as he could be king of the ashes.
0: Exactly.
19: And, you know, that's the problem.
0: Yep. Yep, yep, yep. Oh, Steve, thank you so much for the call. It is always great to hear from you. Please have a very wonderful 4th in between the raindrops, if you can.
19: You as well. Yeah, the streets are flooded out here. I mean, I'm in an SUV, and thank God. But yeah, yeah. So a lot of rain fell in a very short period. Take care, Joan. Have a good holiday.
0: You too. Bye-bye. This text came in. Remember I said, why did Bill Cassidy change his vote? He voted with three other folks to invoke a war powers resolution that would have reined in Trump on Iran. Trump called him up and said, oh, you know, just change your vote. And I promise I'll consult you. You'll be a part of every decision going forward. And so Cassidy said, yeah, sure. Somebody texted in, Cassidy changed his vote because he wants to earn lots of money as a lobbyist in a few months, and he can't get that job if Trump is angry with him. Not even the judges are doing what ought to be done, and I, meaning me, are still naive enough to plead with me to vote. Yes, yes, yes, yes, I am. I'm going to say voting is the only, and if it's really dark, voting is the only power you've got left. You know, why give away? Why give away the one thing you can actually do to try to bring about change? And there are so many elections, even if you're not looking at federal elections, municipal elections, county elections, state elections. I've been watching elections for a very long time. And don't ever think your vote doesn't count, because I have seen elections that were won or lost by fewer than 5 votes. It has happened. It has happened here in the state of Illinois. Don't you ever say that your vote doesn't count for anything, because it absolutely does. Let's go to Indiana. Dan is on the line. Hello, Dan. Happy 4th of July weekend.
20: Joan, happy 4th to you. Happy 4th to you and to Lady B, and thank you for both being there.
0: Well, you're very welcome.
20: I guarantee you many of us appreciate it.
0: Well,
20: to go back to a previous caller, yes, and absolutely. And to go back to a previous caller concerning the flag.
0: Yes.
20: This used to be my favorite week of the year. Above all, my birthday is 3 days from now.
0: Ooh, happy birthday.
20: So obviously for between July 4th and July 6th, this was my favorite absolute week of the year. When I was younger, it was even crazier, but it no longer is. It's been taken away from me, and I just can't say it enough. I used to have 15 flags flying here at the house. I don't have any flags flying anymore, and I won't. I made a decision last year on January 20th. I will not fly a flag again until I'm dead, or he's dead, or gone, or whatever. And that's just a decision that I've made. It's not that I don't love this country. The reason I feel like this is because I do love this country. And I just can't put it into words. And
0: well, I can understand what you're saying. Because to you it feels like putting out a flag and celebrating the country is celebrating the country as it is now, under the leadership it has now. And I get that. I absolutely get that.
20: I can't do it anymore, and I just, deep in my soul, I made a decision. I used to be the biggest flag waver you ever seen, you know, and it's gone. I mean, I don't even go to parades anymore. My wife does, but I won't, and I just can't do it. And it's just, this is what it's done to me, you know, and it's sad, but I'm just being honest, and it's not good. It's not just me. I've seen more online also. Another thing I just saw online, the event's been postponed, you might say, in Washington, D.C.
0: Oh, really? Because do you know when the party was supposed to first start, which I can't remember if it was this morning or yesterday morning, a couple of Fox hosts had set up this dais for them, and in the background was the mall where all the partying was supposed to take place. There wasn't a single person.
20: Caitlin
0: the morning
20: Collins
0: hosts were sitting in
20: thing.
0: Front
20: yeah.
0: of absolute emptiness. And Jim Acosta went later, and he said, you know, he was walking around. He was like, look, he said, you know, there's, you know, you want to get in? Don't worry about a line because there isn't one. You want to buy some food? Don't worry about a line because there isn't one, because there aren't enough people to make a line.
20: You might hear this one, too. I just read it before I got on, is that somebody called in. Matter of fact, they said it sounded like Trump with a bomb threat.
0: Oh,
20: so that's
0: God.
20: Another reason why they postponed it till whenever, you know. But
0: well, you know, I was reading a couple days ago, even before we knew exactly what the weather was going to be, a couple days ago, that Donald Trump was kind of maybe panicking is too strong a word, but he was very concerned that he would be embarrassed by the lack of turnout for this picnic festival thing that was supposed to honor our country. And so people were speculating he would find a reason to shut it down or postpone it.
20: Made sense. Plus the weather, 107 degrees.
0: It feels like it's 150. I have to look at the exact number right now. I mean, I'm in an air-conditioned house, and just looking out the window makes me sweat.
20: No, I'm talking about in Washington, D.C.
0: Oh, in Washington. Yeah,
20: that's what
0: it was supposed to
20: 107.
0: Be. 107. Yeah, yep. And there were places along the East Coast. Remember, and in Europe, where they're expecting it over this weekend to be over 110 degrees. They were saying
20: thousands
0: that they were going to maybe
20: died.
0: Postpone two legs of the Tour de France because it's just too hot.
20: That. There's no such thing as climate change, which
0: I
20: still hear from people that I don't. Yeah, and I won't have to deal with it much longer, but other people will. And they've been trying to tell us for how many years, the scientists and everybody. Of course, they're all gone now. They're fired. So deal with it, right?
0: Yeah.
20: Anyway, that's it. I just wanted to vent a little bit and tell you that.
0: Well, happy birthday in advance.
20: If
0: you don't feel like you can celebrate the 4th, it's always good to celebrate a birthday. For a while, I thought maybe I wasn't going to have any birthdays anymore, you know, as you reach a certain age. But then I thought, you know, I should celebrate the fact that I'm still alive, for God's sake.
20: True. Yeah, very true. Very true. Thank you. And thank you, Lady B. Love Lady B, too.
0: I appreciate that. And I'm sure Lady B does as well. Thank you so much, Dan. I want to share another text that came in. I shared that somebody texted in that I should quote Trump in 2017, where he made a speech about how we won the Revolutionary War because we took charge of all those British air bases. Somebody texted in, remember, Cheetolini, I think that's a Cheetos reference, Cheetolini thought Frederick Douglass was still alive. There you go. He absolutely did. I remember that quote. We are going to take a break for news. We are going to continue to take your calls. And when we come back, I will be joined by the lovely Brian Endless and the lovely Joel Ostro. Here, I believe they are actually blowing off Taylor Swift's wedding just so they can join me here in the studio. We'll be back with more after this.
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26: 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Red flag wildfire warnings are in effect in several states in the West. The Cottonwood Fire in Utah is the biggest. A state of emergency is

0: on my phone. And we were like, well, you know, it looks good. It looks good. And then it didn't look good.
1: The National Weather Service issued a rare, particularly dangerous situation warning. UCLA geography professor Park Williams says the West got a good amount of rain to start the year, but
2: the tap just totally turned off. So low precipitation totals and really high temperatures have left our forests really abnormally parched.
1: Red flag warnings stretch from Idaho to southern Arizona and New Mexico. The Aspen Acres fire in Colorado is one of about 40 uncontained large fires. Venezuela's leader is speaking out about the deadly earthquakes in her country.
3: Acting President Delcy Rodriguez has issued a first public defense, with her 180-day mandate as interim leader soon expiring. The powerful twin quakes struck the northern state of La Guaira on June 24, killing more than 2,295 people. Rodriguez, who served as deputy to former President Nicolas Maduro until his January capture by the Trump administration, waited more than an hour after the quakes initially hit before making her first public statement and held her first news conference on the government response late Thursday. I'm Charles de Ledesma.
1: It's a fairy tale at Madison Square Garden. Taylor Swift and Travis Kelce's wedding is set to take place in New York. The Great American State Fair on Washington's National Mall is not in operation today because of severe heat. These people tried to get in.
4: You do unfortunately have to go around.
5: Perfect. So why is that?
6: Go around.
4: Because of the heat, yes. We are having a lot of heat-related illnesses.
6: I got you.
4: People are just dropping.
1: This is AP News. The AP's Donna Warder reports on another cruise ship with a norovirus outbreak.
7: The U.S. Centers for Disease Control and Prevention says 102 passengers and 23 crew members on a Princess Cruises ship became infected with norovirus, which is highly contagious with symptoms of vomiting, diarrhea, and stomach pain. The Ruby Princess docked Thursday in San Francisco, following a 20-day trip from San Francisco to Canada and Alaska. Princess Cruises says the Ruby Princess was scheduled to begin its next trip later Thursday, but that the ship would be thoroughly cleaned and disinfected before departing. Officials say there have been several reported outbreaks on cruise ships in the CDC's jurisdiction this year, most from norovirus. I'm Donna Warder.
1: In Britain, two Romanian men have been sentenced to prison for stabbing a journalist from a Persian language TV station. The judge said the attack was carried out on behalf of the Iranian state. I'm Ed Donahue, AP News.
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9: I'm meteorologist Ray Miller from the Weatherology Weather Center. A continuing chance of thunderstorms tonight with a low temperature of 73 and south winds at 5 to 10. Independence Day, Saturday, scattered showers and storms, especially in the afternoon, with a high of 88, the heat index climbing into the upper 90s. On Sunday, we'll see a chance of storms with a high temperature around 84. Monday, partly sunny with a high of 80. Tuesday, sunshine with a high of 82. That's the latest Chicago weather update. Right now, it's 71.
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17: 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Political science professor Brian Endless from Loyola, political science professor Joel Ostro from Benedictine. Clearly, like me, they have no life, so we are all going to do this show together. Though I have heard rumors that the two of you were getting ready to go into Madison Square Garden until you realized I was doing a show, and real quick, you got in your private jet and flew back here so you could be a part of this celebration of the 4th.
18: I gave away my ticket. I'm not sure about Joel.
19: I'm flying out right after the show.
17: You know, I read, at first it sounded pretty obnoxious, oh, I'm having my wedding in Madison Square Garden. But one of the reasons she said was there are no windows, it is enclosed, and they've set up...

0: these tents, so all these black SUVs, nobody knows. Nobody knows who's coming because they get out of their car in a tent and then they're taken down this private hallway. You know, and besides, where else are you going to have 1,000 of your closest friends?
1: Yeah. The weird part for me is that place holds like 25 or 30,000 people.
2: Right.
1: It's going to look empty.
2: It's going to feel empty, but they probably close it off with curtains or whatever the parts of it.
0: Probably a wall of roses or, you know, probably $500,000 worth of flowers all around.
2: What I want to know is, are they going to be serving the Knicks concession food for the
0: Yeah, really. Yep. Well, we're not there. We're here. And thank you to both of you who have said that you would help me talk to listeners and answer calls and read texts and talk about the news of the day. We do have a couple of callers waiting, but before we go back to the phone lines, you know, am I going to jinx it? It doesn't seem like it's a huge news day except for the bad weather. Oh, God, what's going to happen? I just did it. Something really horrible is going to happen. And I know that there have been some developments in the Ukraine war, Joel, and there are some things that are happening. What is it right now? Let's start with you, Brian. What is it, any news that you are particularly following right now?
1: Actually, it's the weather, Joan. It's interesting that you said that. I'm getting a little bit freaked out. We got a ComEd warning, that's our local electric company, last night, saying we need to cut down on our power. It was July 1 in Chicago, and it's the first week of 90 to 100 degree weather, far from the last week. And they're already telling us the power grid's going to overload, and that's Chicago with a pretty decent power grid. Mm-hmm. And then you look at the East Coast and the West Coast is going to get hit. And France, Joe was just telling me, had 130 degrees in southern France.
2: 138 heat index,
1: Insane. And they don't have air conditioning there. But this is what people have been warning us about for 25 or 30 years. And the scary part is, not that we haven't fixed it, that's scary, but we haven't even prepared for it. And it's going to be like Texas was a few years ago.
0: Yep. And, you know, I saw a couple of experts saying, you know, okay, kids, I'm going to tell you right now, we blew the window for preventing this. Mm-hmm. Now the focus has to be, how are we going to deal with it and how are we going to keep it from getting any worse than it already is? That was a cheery statement.
2: Yeah. And what's interesting is if you look at the news, it's not just the heat in the United States or the heat in Europe. There's news every day now about what's happening with the Atlantic current, the circulation that makes basically North America and most of Europe habitable.
1: Right.
2: Keeps us warmer. It will be much colder, oddly enough, if that shuts down. And the rest of the planet will get hotter as a result. You see ocean temperatures at unprecedented levels in the Arctic. The first 100-degree day ever was recorded in the Arctic Circle.
1: Was that yesterday?
2: I think it was the day before yesterday, reported yesterday. Like, all of this stuff is happening at the same time. And I read more disturbing stuff about the largest Antarctica glacier, and the rate of melt is faster from underneath than they had ever measured. All of this stuff is combining at once. It's really frightening.
1: Joan, if you or the listeners want to read about it, there's a great book called 40 Degrees Below. It's actually a trilogy that Kim Stanley Robinson did. He's my favorite.
0: Was that science fiction?
1: Science fiction. But he is a hard science writer, and he gets his science right, and he researches and works with physicists and a meteorologist and others to do it. And that is a book that's now 10, 15 years old, and the premise is simply that the Gulf Stream shuts down, which will happen if too much water falls into the North Atlantic off of the icebergs. What that ends up doing is causes the next ice age in North America.
2: Yep.
1: And it would happen quickly. Ice ages, the last ice age took like 2 or 3 years to come in. All you need is not going above 32 degrees and, you know, a couple feet of snow a day, and you have an ice age in a few months. It's insane how quickly it could happen if that one thing goes wrong.
2: Yeah, but the Gulf Current is part of that larger Atlantic, what do they call it, Atlantic Meridional Oceanic Current. So it's also significant for Northern Europe as well.
1: Absolutely.
0: And then we'll all be getting ComEd warnings about turning your heat down because we've got too many people trying to get their heat up. You know, a long time ago, somebody told me that when you have air conditioning, the most you can expect from your air conditioning is that it will cool your house or building 20 degrees cooler than it's outside, which means, because I remember this was during that heat wave where so many people died in Chicago. Mm-hmm. If it's 100 degrees outside, you cannot expect your house to cool below 80. That's the rule of thumb that people who work with AC units. Now, hopefully, maybe AC units are a little more effective than they used to be, but it's the end of the world as we know it.
1: Unfortunately.
0: You know, over at the news at the top of the hour, they talked about that cruise ship that was being disassembled and disinfected. I kind of feel like that's where I am today. I need to be disassembled and disinfected and start anew.
2: Sorry to hear that.
0: Yeah, start anew tomorrow morning.
1: Just don't say we should all wear masks or we'll lose a few listeners.
2: Yeah.
0: Well, you know, they were recommending for people when there were supposed to be fireworks in D.C.
2: Oh, right.
0: And my next-door neighbors, their kids live in the D.C. area, and they corroborated this. There were health warnings that if you are going to be around and outside when the fireworks are going off, to wear a K95 mask if you have any kind of health issues or you're older, because there was going to be so much detritus in the air from the fireworks going off. And one of my listeners a couple days ago sent me a text where they listed all of the different things that hang around in the air after fireworks go off.
1: No, it's incredible. And yeah, just air quality. DC is going to be like the worst cities in the world at the worst times, and we're doing it to ourselves.
2: Yep.
0: I think it's somebody said the reason the District of Columbia is so hot is because the gates of hell have opened and they're waiting for Mitch McConnell. Who, by the way, we still haven't gotten any word about. June 14th, Mitch McConnell was taken to the hospital. At first, his aides said, he's not going to be doing any Senate votes this week. And since then, man, it's been radio silence.
2: No, cardiac arrest. They reported, it came out yesterday, was his chief of staff was quoted as saying he was brought into the hospital for cardiac arrest.
1: Okay.
0: Well, I know that they released the 911 call that somebody was unconscious. When did they say that, and where did they say that?
2: I read it yesterday. I can't remember what the source was. It was a major source.
1: Yeah. I guess I have to speak poorly about him today then, because I don't speak poorly about people after they die. So I've got to get it in.
0: Cardiac arrest, okay. But did they say
2: that
0: right
2: was all
0: now,
2: he said?
0: Is he conscious?
2: That
0: is
2: was
0: he
2: all
0: responding?
2: He said. Yeah, that was all he said. It was, the reason he was brought to the hospital was for a cardiac incident, which was then suspected as
1: pretty
2: cardiac
1: standard.
2: Arrest.
1: Don't wish anyone any ill, but
2: yeah, I don't wish him well though.
0: Well, he needs to be disassembled and disinfected, too. After a certain age, you know, you should be disassembled and disinfected like every 2 or 3 years.
1: That's actually totally fair because you volunteered yourself first.
2: So. Yeah, you did. Yeah.
0: I'm willing to be,
2: Lady B's nodding here.
0: Okay, we are going to take a break, and then the three of us are going to get back to the phone lines right after this.
3: The family meeting.
4: Oh, God. Berlon.
5: Had you read the Epstein files? I have a level here where I can turn your volume down so you can't just talk. I want to know, have you read the Epstein files?
6: Nobody gives a damn about the Epstein files. Why did he bring a knife?
5: Okay, so that's a no, right?
4: Nobody cares about the Epstein files.
7: Nobody cares.
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7: Yeah, no.
5: It's where we always have been.
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0: Professor Joel Ostro, Professor Brian Endless, and not a professor, Joan Esposito, are going to be answering calls and reading texts today. Let's go to the phone lines right now. Our friend Ron is on the line from Chicago. Hey, Ron, how are you today?
10: Yeah, happy holidays. Yeah, I heard that Trump has made more than 21,000 stock market transactions last year. That's more than 50 a day. How can he have time for anything else?
0: Yeah, exactly. And apparently his children are trying to keep up with him. There have been reports that that Trump and his family are basically trading pretty much every day.
2: Yeah, for sure.
0: But no corruption there.
10: No. And I heard that at the big event tomorrow, Trump has invited hundreds of the January 6th rioters, Proud Boys, Oath Keepers, and I heard that one. So I don't know if that's really true or not.
0: I haven't seen anything about a Proud Boy invitation. Have either of you guys?
2: I have not.
1: No, I haven't either. They're going to need those to come anywhere near filling the stands, though.
2: Yeah, I mean, there have been more than like 20 people in the mall, right? Like all
0: my
2: week.
0: My prediction is the whole weekend's events are canceled, not necessarily because he cares about people getting struck down by heat, but he doesn't want to be embarrassed by the fact that there's, what, 50 people who show up?
1: Yeah, they'll use the weather as an excuse.
0: Yeah. So we can't corroborate that, Ron.
10: Okay. Patti LaBelle will be there.
0: Will she? How about Nicki Minaj? She's another big Trump supporter.
10: Yeah. And also... And also the number 1776, that could be either the date of the Declaration of Independence or the number of times Trump has fallen asleep during meetings this year.
0: Oh.
2: Yeah.
0: Ooh. You know, somebody texted in that July 4th, 1776, was the original No King's Day.
2: Yeah, very true. Yeah.
0: Yeah. Thank you for the call, Ron. Appreciate it. Let's go back to the phone lines. Dee is on the line from Chicago. Hey, Dee, you're on with me, Brian, and Joel. Go ahead.
11: Hi, Joel. Hi, professors. How are you?
0: So far, so good.
1: Good, thanks.
11: Good. I hope everyone has a great holiday. I had a specific question about whether you'd heard of the concept of the Three Arrows flag. It would have been around World War II, Central Europe, the resistance against fascism in Germany, Austria, against fascism, monarchism, and communism, a kind of... because there's this trope where the right says, well, you know, National Socialism, Nazism was the left, right? But there was this confluence where they took advantage of elements on the left, much as we see now with some elements of the DSA.
0: I want to clarify, this flag you're talking about, the Three Arrows flag, was that supporting Marxism, fascism, and communism, or was it opposing it?
11: Against it, opposed to it, because these were corrosive forces which were tearing down the Weimar Republic in Germany.
0: Well, we have two experts with us. Let's see if Brian or Joel has ever heard of this Three Arrow flag, guys.
2: I just found an image of it online. I'd never seen that before.
1: Yeah, I knew it was an anti-fascist flag, and I guess it's a German political party at the time that had it. But, yeah, I mean, I think to your point, Dee, right now we are getting into a time where everybody wants to own the word fascism. So fascism has been used, Joel and I both used it, to talk about the Trump administration. Mm-hmm. But people on the other side are like, well, fascist has the word socialist in it. So, socialist must be bad and must be fascist. It's just people using words for political purposes right now.
2: Well, in the far right, as always... as part of their disinformation campaign, they always sow confusion about important words, right?
1: Absolutely.
2: And certainly on fascism, like they've
11: and
2: been
11: the far right always has
2: hurling that
11: to
2: all the
11: do
2: time.
11: So because the far right is always the moneyed majoritarian party in any country, which is why these movements always look so similar.
0: Hmm.
1: True.
0: Thank you for informing us about that, Dee. Yeah. You know, I thought we were going to learn something from the political science professors, but apparently it's the callers who are going to be educating us today. By the way, I was talking earlier. I don't know if you guys saw the video of Trump at the Teddy Roosevelt Library.
2: Yes.
0: And how he was talking to a Teddy Roosevelt AI. And you couldn't tell if he really thought he was talking to Teddy Roosevelt or not. I mean, he was asking him all these questions. And then later he told a group of people, well, you know, I just talked with Teddy Roosevelt. And one of our listeners texted in, my dad had Alzheimer's and he experienced waking nightmares. And what he saw was very real to him. And maybe that's what happened with the president, that he really thought he was talking to Teddy Roosevelt. Mm. And my response is, just the fact that we are having this debate,
2: did
0: he really think an AI was real or not, shows where we are with this president.
1: Oh,
0: that's a real discussion to have. Did he think the AI was a real person?
1: And I have to say, I was saying this starting this first term. My mom also passed away from Alzheimer's. And when the situation that I saw with Trump in his first term was the kind of thing where my response was, your family should be taking you into a doctor right now.
2: Yeah.
1: Your family should be getting you a full battery of tests and getting you out of public right now. And he goes on to have more years as president and then to get reelected again. And people don't seem to care.
2: Yeah. Mm-hmm.
0: Yep. Yep. I thought it was very interesting, though, that J.B. Pritzker, for the first time in his discussion with Caitlin Collins on CNN, she said, do you think the president has dementia? He said, yes.
2: Mm-hmm.
0: He said, you know, I'm no medical professional. He said, but if you look at clips of Donald Trump from, you know, 10 years ago and how he responded to questions and how he talked, and you look at the clips today, it's very clear that there's something wrong with this guy.
2: Even CNN doesn't show passages of his speeches. Like, he routinely makes no sense whatsoever.
1: Yeah, you know what, though? They've been doing that for a long time.
2: It's been a while, Brian.
1: But they did that with W. They did that with Richie Daly. Richie Daly used to get his speeches edited on TV. Yeah. You know, both Richie and W had problems with the English language.
2: But not like this.
1: No, in Trump's case, it does appear, in kind. Yeah, it's very much appears to be dementia, not just, you know, problems putting together a sentence.
2: And it's not like they hesitated to show lengthy video clips of the last president.
1: No, absolutely.
0: Mm-hmm. Yeah.
2: So who controls the media? We should do a podcast episode on that.
1: I think that was 2 weeks ago.
2: It hasn't come out yet. No, it's coming out on Monday.
1: Oh, okay.
0: Wow. Guys, let's go back to the phone lines. Judy is on the line. Hello, Judy. Thanks for calling in today.
12: Hi. How are you?
0: Good.
12: I am finally going to narc on my stepson. I got married 54 years ago on Wednesday, and when I did, I inherited three children. The youngest of those was when he went in high school, he used to stick his head in and look at when I was watching. I was a big news buff. And he'd stick his head in and say, oh, that Joan Esposito is a babe.
0: Oh, my God.
12: And you were. But like 3 years ago or 2 years ago, he said to us, you know, I sent her two dozen long stem red roses. We said, when? And he said, when I used to help out in junior college, he'd help out after school. And one day he just decided that he was going to send them to you. I can't imagine that you would remember all that, because maybe you were such a babe that you got showered with that sort of thing all the time.
0: Oh, no, no. I got, no. I did not get red roses all the time. And if they actually ended up on my desk, I promise you that I wrote a nice thank you note in response. Because, no, that was that would have been a very special day for me to get that kind of...
1: I don't know, Joan. True story. I can confirm what the caller said here. I posted it on Facebook when I'm going to be online, and a buddy got back to me on text. I won't out him with his name, but he got back to me on text and he said, it's so cool when you go on Joan. I had a massive crush on her when I was 12 years old.
0: Well, you know, years ago, I was at Club Lucky, and a youngish, everybody's youngish, waiter came up and he looked at me and he said, "Oh man, when I was 17, I had such a crush on you." And then I looked at him and I said, "Well, why did I lose you? What happened? Where was the time where you drifted away to someone else? Tell me so I can fix that." You know, because that's what I hear. Oh, when I was this, when I was 12, when I was 11. Where do they go? Who do they move on to? And why don't they stay with me?
1: It's like I say to my kids, "You were so cute when you were young."
2: Yeah. Yeah.
0: Yeah. Okay. Let's go back to the phone lines. Our good friend Jim's on the line from Chicago. Jim, it's me and Brian and Joel. Go right ahead. Jim?
13: Yeah.
0: Okay.
13: Joan?
0: Yes.
13: Joan and the two professors. I compare public information to medicine. Now, I look at the body politic as a human being and fed ridiculous information only hurts the body politic. You can see it in the pandemic. You can see it with J.D. Vance alluding to the fact that Nixon never would have been drummed out of office in this particular period. Now, he didn't go into detail about it, but apparently we have so much baloney that they can get away with anything. And that's the thing that... Now, think of it this way. What if you... Let's go back in time. In the town crier, you're living in a little village, and the town crier comes... three times a week, whatever, but he starts to lie. He starts to lie the third time. He tells you that the livestock is, somewhere where it isn't. I mean, how long are you going to put up with that town crier? You know, usually the town crier got like a pint of booze and a sandwich, you know. but they take it away from him now. I mean, but this is we're in a drastic situation where opinion has gone berserk, and now that when you just watch regular vanilla television, or people are so they want to give two sides of reality, which is impossible to do. There aren't two sides of reality. There's reality, and then there's reality. Anyway, you guys celebrate and have a good, safe 4th of July. Thanks, Joan. Thanks, guys. Thank you.
0: Thanks for that call, Jim. We're going to take a break. When we come back, that's something I want to talk about. You know, there used to be facts and there used to be opinion. And now those lines have become so blurred that I think a lot of people assume that either everything is opinion or everything is fact, whether or not that's true. I'm talking to Brian Endless and Joel Ostro. We'll be right back after this.
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18: I'm meteorologist Ray Miller from the Weatherology Weather Center. A continuing chance of thunderstorms tonight with a low temperature of 73 and south winds at 5 to 10. Independence Day, Saturday, scattered showers and storms, especially in the afternoon, with a high of 88, the heat index climbing into the upper 90s. On Sunday, we'll see a chance of storms with a high temperature around 84. Monday, partly sunny with a high of 80. Tuesday, sunshine with a high of 82. That's the latest Chicago weather update. Right now, it's 71.
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0: I'm joined by political science professor Brian Endless from Loyola, political science professor Joel Ostro from Benedictine University. And I want to talk about what our caller Jim was going on about before we took a break. The fact that, you know, there used to be opinion, there used to be fact, and now people don't understand the difference. I mean, I believe that there are people who listen to somebody like Sean Hannity, and they think that these aren't opinion, these aren't rants meant to entertain, as we discovered that's how he feels about it in his texts that were revealed during the Dominion lawsuit. But people think that he's telling them the truth, that he's telling them what's real. When do you think that happened, that we lost that line?
1: Reagan.
2: Yeah, that started. Brian's answered everything.
1: Started with Reagan, at least.
2: Yeah, I think it's later than that. Reagan, the concerted extreme right shift to misinformation coincided with the opportunity to parlay that to political advantage, and that was with the change in technology, right? And sort of as a civilization, we haven't figured out how to deal with the digital age when it comes to information, when it comes to fact versus fiction. The biggest problem that I see politically, because my concern is, you know, is the future of democracy and the threats to it. You know, Jefferson identified very early on that an informed citizenry is essential for democracy to work in the modern era. And for a long time, access to media was by professionals. And journalism, I don't have to tell you, Joan, journalism was a profession. You got trained in certain methods. You did the work. There were editors who served as gatekeepers. And while maybe the emphasis or tone and sources would be slightly different, whether it was ABC, CBS, NBC, or PBS, or whether it was the New York Times or the Chicago Tribune or the St. Louis Post-Dispatch, they were all reporting the same things. And they were all working with essentially the same facts. There would be differences in the editorial page and on the op-ed pages, but the information we got as an American citizenry was pretty consistent, and we could agree on facts. But now in this age where the barriers to entry are basically zero, anyone with a phone or a keyboard can post whatever they want or put on TikTok whatever they want, it makes, I'll pitch you, Brian, makes coming together very difficult because we can't even agree on what 2 + 2 is.
0: Yeah.
1: Right. I don't disagree, but I'll take it through history a little bit. When I say Reagan, it's kind of a joke, but it mm-hmm. also started then. Mm-hmm. That's about the time where think tanks, mostly conservative think tanks, started feeding information
2: for sure.
1: into groups. So when we look at the Moral Majority that helped bring Reagan into office, that was not something that was a groundswell of no. Christians coming together. Mm-hmm. That was a purposeful campaign to feed information into a few very influential ministers and to create the anti-abortion movement that didn't exist at all before that point in time. And then you jump forward, I think 94 with Gingrich and, was important. And Haley Barbour, people don't often
2: yeah.
1: remember him.
2: Yeah.
1: Chair of the Republican Party at the time, went on to be governor of Tennessee. Barbour said something on one of the Sunday morning talk shows I will never forget. There was a time where Clinton was running for office And people were just saying things about him that had no basis in reality whatsoever. And Barber got on and he was questioned about this, and he was just honest about it for some reason.
2: Yeah.
1: He said, you know what? We're going to keep throwing spaghetti against the wall and see what,
2: sticks.
1: And we're going to go with that.
0: Wow.
1: And that's going to be the story. And then you take it forward. You know, George W. Bush, we were in the post-fact society or post-truth society. They were very open about it. And now everything with Trump, it's not that Trump created this. It's that we're at a current peak of where this is.
2: But before this social media era, the reach was limited. It was much more difficult for them to get very far because there was still a mainstream media, and they all had editors who were trained the same way, right, and held the same standards, right? And they were basically, if all you have to do is go back and watch All the President's Men and Ben Bradley's sending Woodward and Bernstein out to get a fourth independent verification,
1: yep,
2: of mm-hmm. the information after having sent them for a third,
1: yeah,
2: right? Because the standard was two. And that was the professional standard. And Reagan and even W, to an extent, they were still working in that reality,
1: yes,
2: and so their reach was very limited. What has led to this 1984 world, referencing George Orwell's, you know, double speak and all of that, is that, again, the benefits of everyone being a journalist is we know about what happened to George Floyd.
1: Yeah.
2: The problems of everyone being a journalist is January 6th.
0: Yep.
1: And then also, when we're looking at this with the 1984 reference, we need to go back and see that's the point in time, too, where we started moving toward non-independent media.
2: Yep.
1: And people started buying up media, yep, companies, and we're peaking that.
2: That's
1: now
2: what Reagan's,
1: absolutely,
2: deregulation spiraled out.
1: I want to go, yeah, back to a great quote. It's late 70s, early 80s. I can't remember which. Those of us that remember Senator Daniel Patrick Moynihan, Democrat who was one of the great centrists of all time, Moynihan said something that will always stick with me. He said that everyone is entitled to their own opinion, mm-hmm, but they're not entitled to their own facts. Exactly. Mm-hmm. And I look at that, and I look at just the climate debate is a, mm-hmm, great example of this. I use this one in my classes. In the 1970s, under Nixon, the climate debate was the climate is changing and it's being caused by human beings. And we started to know it at that point in time. It was in the 70s and 60s. People were starting to research it. So the climate's changing. Humans are causing it. Everybody would agree on that. You'd have a Congress that talks about it and everybody agrees. And the right says, okay, capitalism should solve this and the market will solve this. And the far left might say, okay, we need to go back to an agrarian society. And they'd find some answer in the middle. And they would find some way that everybody wins a little, everybody loses a little. We have lost completely over the last 45 years.
2: Yep.
0: I want 100%. To run this by you. I saw somebody, I don't know if it was on cable news, and they were talking about this whole idea of especially people who watch primetime Fox cable and just swallow everything they have to say. Okay. The person commenting said that it was basically, you know, because especially Fox primetime, it's the older generation, mm-hmm, boomers, if you will. And their theory was that boomers grew up knowing that they could trust media,
2: yes,
0: and with the belief that if it was on television, it had to be true.
2: Mm-hmm.
0: You know, in the days of Walter Cronkite, in the days, mm-hmm, of the Fairness Doctrine and all this other stuff, if it was on television, it was true. And that mindset of if Fox Cable is telling me something absurd, but it's on television, there's a sort of this innate bias. Well, it must be true. They're saying it on television.
2: Don't just blame the right, though, because that phenomenon is widespread and is widespread on the left as well, Brian. I'm sure you'll agree.
1: Absolutely.
2: Like, all you have to do is look what people post on social media. They see it somewhere and treat it as if it's published material from the 1975, you know, New York Times, with that kind of verifiability without checking. And this happened, It happened during COVID. It happened before COVID. It happened after COVID. Like, it's it, pick a topic, any topic.
1: Yeah.
2: I think we're prone to that. Again, it's and I think even, I don't know what your experience is with your students, Brian, but it is, I think it, most of us see something in what seems like an official source. And unfortunately, things like Instagram or TikTok or Facebook have somehow taken over this. Maybe not taken over, but people look at those as those platforms and not distinguishing them as sources. They see it on there and then they repeat it without checking. And because you don't have to repeat it, you see it published. We still trust that it's
1: this,
2: true.
1: This is something I teach because you're absolutely right. Absolutely right, Joel. I do a class on capitalism, and I do a TikTok every morning, and I've been doing it for a couple of years, bringing up a lot of the issues that we have. And I assign these to my students, but I don't assign them to just watch the TikTok. It's a one-minute TikTok, and I have them write a 1 to 2 page paper critiquing it and actually looking up the details and finding sources, because I'm saying a polemic in 1 minute. There's nothing I can say that's meaningful in that.
2: You saying
1: time.
2: A polemic?
1: Not at all.
2: In the classroom? Capitalism and its discontents.
1: but I flat out tell them that, because I try to be honest about it, and I challenge them to either find the sources or find things that fight against it. And I think that's really important. The other thing, Joan, back to your basic point.
2: My students know my classes are fair and balanced.
1: Oh, 100%. I've met many of your students. we make fun of Joel when I meet his students, usually in front of him. But I think it goes more basic. I'm trying to be serious, Joel. Come on. It goes more basic than that, Joan. It's not just the watching television. They're using a psychological tool that's called appeal to authority.
2: Yes.
1: And leaders have used appeal to authority forever before mass media. Mass media just makes it an enormous amount easier to do it, and everybody starts to look like an authority.
2: It doesn't, and you are right. There's nothing new about this, and it worked effectively and incredibly effectively for Stalin, for Hitler, and I've mentioned this before. Like, I went back a couple of years ago and reread Eric Fromm's Escape from Freedom, which was basically explaining, like, how did it happen in Germany that they all, that, like, this collective brainwashing. It's really a fascinating book and really troubling, because it speaks to what we have now, even though the information of space is totally different now from what it was then.
1: Yep.
2: But bad actors can still manipulate us through propaganda, and the vehicles in the end are really just the vehicles.
1: And they do it incredibly purposely, too. This is not an accident in any way, shape, or form. Mm-mm. The people building the messaging on both sides, but it's the conservative think tanks do a lot of the negative messaging that doesn't deal with the truth, but
2: the flat out lying.
1: Exactly.
2: Yeah.
1: But on the left, they certainly put it into messaging too. I sometimes accuse the left of not being as good as the right at messaging. I think the right's better at it, but they use every psychological tool in the book to try to convince us that left is right and down is up and everything else to get us to see things their way.
0: Gentlemen, we need to take a break. I'm speaking with political science professors Brian Endless and Joel Ostro. We are going to return to the phone lines when we come right back after this.
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0: Brian Endless, Joel Ostro, and I are spending the whole day talking about the news and taking your calls. Let's go back to the phone lines. Richard is on the line from Chicago. Hey, Richard, you're on with me and Brian and Joel. Go ahead.
6: Well, thank you. You were talking about Teddy Roosevelt a minute ago, and I was just thinking we have a Supreme Court that thinks they can talk to the founders. So,
0: it's not nothing.
6: Yeah. There are several things. With regard to climate change, I just wanted you, we brought that up. I have something I wanted to say about prior to that, but. The debate goes back and forth. I'm reading Naomi Klein's book, This Changes Everything. And it occurred to me one day that instead of they're very easily trying to debunk reality, right? The right does. And I just thought to myself, we can go back and forth forever, but what you could look at the end result. What happens if we take steps now to curb it? Well, we get solar power, wind power. It's horrible, right? But if we're wrong, that's what we get. If they're wrong, we get catastrophe. So as far as, to me, I'd like to leap to the conclusion before we, as we continue to get so mired in, the propaganda that it's not real, et cetera. So I just wanted to throw that out. But the real reason I call, real quick, Borowitz's Profiles in Ignorance, I think you guys probably have read that, by the way, from what you were talking
0: Andy
6: about.
0: Andy Borowitz?
6: Yeah. Profiles in Ignorance. It reminds us of how, since Reagan, public debate and news reporting has just gone to hell. We would tolerate the mayor from Alaska to be one step from the presidency, right? But anyhow, I'm sorry, I'm trying to make notes so that I wouldn't be so stupid sounding at this point.
0: No, but, you're fine. Believe me, we've got the corner on stupid over here, so don't worry about it.
6: Yeah, so in line with what I was saying about jumping to the end, you don't really. And you still look very nice. So don't.
0: Well, thank you.
6: I had to throw that in. I wasn't going to. But, leaping forward with climate change to the results, it makes me think about how they're reporting on Trump's money. And it makes me nuts because I when a person makes money, generally they earn it. And now the question is, with all these various enterprises where they're giving them percentages vast amounts of money just for his name, what has he really contributed? We're so enamored with rich people that sometimes I think we're afraid to ask, how'd you get your money?
0: Yeah, really.
6: And this whole debate just makes me nuts. Also, when I hear, because did they come up with crypto? Did they can fly a drone? I doubt it. All these enterprises that they attach their name to, they have absolutely nothing with the founding, the development. They have no risk with their money developing these businesses, and they just drop it in their lap, and no one seems to care. I mean, the people reporting, why can't they step back for a second and think about how this money is being lavished on them and how undeserving they are. And I think that puts a better context in what's going on than just, sort of generally passing by those aspects.
0: So Richard, I don't think anybody necessarily thinks they're deserving, but, let's face it, the money is a means to an end. I don't know if you guys heard one of our newscasts earlier said that, I think it was, I don't know, that Belgium or a country like it that was just excused from having any tariffs what was something for the diamond business. And so the jewelers got together and they're in the process. They gave it to the ambassador to give to Trump, this emerald and diamond encrusted ring that is for Trump as a thank you. I mean, everything is for sale now. I don't think they even hide it. I mean, Joel, Brian, do you think they're making any effort to hide what they're doing?
2: You know, we in the World Escort podcast, we have a 10-part series. We're most of the way through it, which we've subtitled Who Benefits? A couple points I want to make. Well, first of all, we have an episode coming out in a couple weeks with, I think his title was an assistant director at Transparency International, which is the foremost anti-corruption nonprofit organization, and they work globally. And his take on the direction of the United States of America over the past decade and the accelerating decline here in terms of corruption at the federal level is really eye-popping. Astute listeners to our episodes will note that Brian and I take a slightly differing emphasis in what interests us. I don't think we have any disagreement. Mm-hmm. But one thing we do agree on is that the corruption is not limited to the Trump family and may not even be primarily profiting the Trump family, although it is astounding and unprecedented how much they are raking in. And we have episodes that look at various topics, whether economic sector or social sector topics, trying to identify who in the family or in the inner circle in the cabinet has the financial interest. And just as one example, who are the quote-unquote peace negotiators in this regime? It's Steve Witkoff and Jared Kushner, neither of whom has any expertise or background in diplomacy or foreign policy or
0: and
2: negotiation.
0: One of whom has immense conflicts of interest.
2: They're both real estate in the real estate industry. And who do you think is going to benefit from rebuilding, whether it's in Gaza or Iran or Russia or Ukraine?
0: Is that a trick question?
2: It's not going to be Brian Endless. Hopefully I'll get a piece of it.
1: Yeah. If you've been investing with the Kushner Group,
2: might have been a good idea.
0: Yeah, and don't you think it's interesting that Jared is supposed to be helping to negotiate this peace deal when Jared is financially tied to United Arab Emirates, to Qatar, to Saudi Arabia.
2: Absolutely. Yeah.
1: It's incredible. And we take it, you know, the Trump administration, so Donald Trump made $2.2 billion last year, just came out this week.
2: Well,
1: He and his family, that's correct. What we don't see, and we've talked about this on the podcast, is since Trump got elected to office, since he took office, the top 50 families in the country have made collectively over $2
2: trillion.
1: Dollars. Right. It is incredible, and they are controlling the policies of our country. They're the people behind it. Peter Thiel funding, J.D. Vance. He's the only reason J.D. Vance exists as far as we know about him.
2: And Peter Thiel, by the way, has fled to Argentina because he's worried about the political direction of the United States of America. Get your thumb on the
1: He hasn't fled yet, but he did move his family there, which says something too. But it is incredible how much corruption is there. Yeah. And the biggest issue we have now is, again, it's not just Trump. It's built up to that point. Mm-hmm. But this starts with the plan that's in Project 2025,
2: correct,
1: which is if you take over the Congress and the Senate and the courts, all the president and the executive have to do is start doing things, anything they want to. It doesn't matter if it's legal or not. And at some point, somebody will challenge them, and maybe the courts will overturn it a few years down the road. But the purpose of this all is to make profits for people. Mm-hmm. If there's nothing else to it. The other side of it is, and the caller was getting into this a little bit, thank you, we are looking at the difference between money and power. They're estimates. I've done a lot of this with the Come Together Project. Your first $30 million, which sounds like an insane amount of money, that is wealth you'll use for your family. That's generational wealth. Maybe up to $100 million. People still think about that as money because there are still things you can conceivably spend that on. Once you get over $100 million, it's not money anymore. Mm-hmm. And once you get into the billions, it is now power. And that is how rich people think about it, and how most of us don't realize that when we talk about them accumulating money, they are accumulating
2: power,
1: the ability to influence other people, the ability to do whatever they want to do. And that's incredibly significant.
2: And, you know, as a fellow political scientist, right, it goes back to someone that we've never met, one of the first luminary American political scientists, Richard Fenno, right? His whole message, you know, politics is a study of whom, right? Who benefits? Who's doing what to whom? Who's getting what from whom? You know, there's still not enough general attention to it's starting to turn maybe with this last report, but it's still focused on the Trumps and not on the broader corruption and control of our society, right? Whether it's media or anything else.
1: And that's the idea, is to distract from it. Yep. So a lot of what Trump's doing is doesn't have any purpose other than distraction from the real things that are going on, and we're not supposed to look behind the curtain. That is an enormous amount of what's going on here.
2: Yeah, remember, Joan, I said, like, the Epstein files are the distraction. People need to be looking at this.
0: Yeah. Guys, I want to try to squeeze in one more call before we have to break for news. Heidi has been on the line. She is calling from Beverly. Hey, Heidi, thank you so much for the call today. You're on with me and Brian and Joel. What would you like to talk about today?
5: Hi. First time caller, long time listener.
0: Thanks, Heidi.
5: You're welcome. I just wanted to mention that you were talking about air conditioning. Earlier, where you said that it only goes like 20 degrees cooler than the outside temperature.
0: When we had that last heat wave back million years ago, and I hope air conditioning's better now, but that's what I was told.
5: I hope so too. Yeah, well, I just had one installed yesterday, so. And then my power went out today, so.
0: Right. Oh my God.
5: Yeah, it just came back on. It came back on about a half hour ago, so that's good. Anyway, so the thing about air conditioning is that it is not meant to cool things off. It is meant to lower the humidity.
2: Correct.
5: Yeah. So even if it's 20 degrees, only 20 degrees cooler, it still seems cooler than that because it's drier.
2: Correct.
5: And I can attest to that because it made quite a difference in my house yesterday after I had it installed.
2: Hey, you're talking to someone who's got a 300-gallon saltwater aquarium system in his home that evaporates 7 gallons of water a day.
0: Oh, my God.
2: So the air condition definitely, you know, is necessary to dehumidify.
1: I used to think
2: it's great in the winter. Get a shock when I touch the light switch.
1: I used to think Joel was smart.
5: Yeah, I was going to say, that's like your humidifier in the winter.
0: Wow. I didn't know that. Yeah. Heidi, thank you for that little bit of science.
2: Yeah.
0: Okay. I will also add that. Go ahead.
5: Yeah. Okay. Also, I texted yesterday about Megan Mullally and Ice Boy.
0: Yes.
5: I don't know if you got that or not. Yeah. Yeah. Because I was getting the air conditioner installed. I had to turn the radio off and, you know, so I could talk to the people that were here.
0: You said that she had a great voice.
5: Oh, yeah, she did several shows at the Drury Lane Water Tower. And by the way, I started there with the bicentennial year, 1976.
0: Wow.
5: It was just when it first opened, and it was in July. I'm not sure exact. It was the beginning of July, I know that, because it was around my birthday, and my birthday is the 5th. So I'm not sure exactly when I started there, but it was that week. And that was also the year I graduated from high school, too. So,
0: oh, my goodness, you're a baby.
5: Yeah.
0: Well, Heidi, thanks so much for the call.
5: Yeah.
0: Go ahead.
5: We were so sick of the bicentennial by that time because there was so much hype, you know, starting like 2-3 years before that. And so they try to make us for our gowns. They try to make us wear red, white, and blue gowns. And we're like, no way.
0: Yeah. Well, thank you, Heidi. I am so glad you are a first-time caller, and I hope you will make it a habit. We are going to take a break for news. We will all be back with more of our callers right after this.
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10: There's going to be a point when Trump exercises the powers of government. 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What the Constitution does is it constrains our government from attacking us, essentially. 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I mean, it's frightening. It's the only government has the power to literally come to your home and grab you and put you in a cage for the rest of your life, or even kill you.
9: Yeah.
10: And you know, with no consequence. And Trump now wields that power, and Trump is an angry, cruel man, and that concerns me tremendously. 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
4: AP News, I'm Ben Thomas. It's a steamy July 4th holiday weekend with the eastern U.S. under a suffocating heat wave. Donna Warder has our report.
5: New York and Boston already hit 100 degrees Thursday. At Boston's Franklin Park Zoo, Dr. Malou Selly says they're giving the animals what they need.
6: Some animals have very comfortable air-conditioned areas.
5: And in the southeast, Ray Dawson in Marietta, Georgia, is taking refuge at a cooling center as he deals with homelessness.
7: You can't find no shelter nowhere, no shade nowhere. And it's hot. And most of the store won't give you no

0: Philadelphia, the parade route has been shortened. In Providence, Rhode Island, city pools and water parks are extending their hours. I'm Donna Water.
1: Overseas, Iran's preparing for the funeral of the late Supreme Leader Ayatollah Ali Khamenei. Banners across Tehran urge the public to rise up in support of the Islamic Republic after the devastating war that killed the 86-year-old cleric. In Ukraine, Sumy and Kharkiv, the latest targets of Russia's bombardment, a day after an 11-hour barrage killed at least 30 people in the capital, Kyiv. Meanwhile, NATO's top commander, U.S. General Alex Grinkiewicz, says European allies have mostly filled the gaps left by the U.S., reducing its military contributions. And Charles Deledesma reports Interpol has identified a suspect in this week's bombing in Monaco.
2: Anastasia Berezovska, a 39-year-old woman from Ukraine, a red notice says she has a tattoo, possibly of a snake, on her right arm, from the shoulder to the elbow. Born in Ukraine, dark hair and speaks German. Her arrest is sought by authorities in Monaco for attempted murder and other charges. An explosion at an apartment building entrance reportedly wounded a Ukrainian tycoon with ties to Russia. I'm Charles Deledesma.
1: This is AP News. Something's up in Manhattan. Travis Kelsey involved?
3: New York City is a busy place on a normal day. Throw in the 4th of July and a big wedding, and it can get chaotic. Taylor Swift fan Marcella Smith kept her eyes on the outside of MSG.
4: I think it's our version of a royal wedding because she's so popular and her future husband's so popular, you know, everyone's going to be all eyes on them.
3: Smith and others are watching everything coming in and out of Madison Square Garden.
5: We saw some stuff come out of some trucks.
6: Oh, I think I saw like trees. They're like doing like a tree theme.
7: It looked like the top piece of something was going in. It was a big pyramid shape and, you know, under wraps.
6: Maybe something princessy. Fairy tales I saw too, yeah. So like glitz and glam at the same time.
3: Key questions remain, including how is MSG being transformed into a wedding venue? Who will perform and who will officiate? I'm Ed Donahue.
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9: From the Weatherology Weather Center, I'm meteorologist Ray Miller. A flood advisory continues. Chance of severe storms this afternoon. Otherwise, mainly cloudy skies expected. Highs level off around 90. West winds 8 to 15 miles an hour. Mainly cloudy skies expected. Tonight, chance for scattered thunderstorms. Lows dip down to about 74. Chance for scattered thunderstorms tomorrow. High temperatures reach up to 89. Sunshine mixed with clouds at times. That's your latest Chicago weather update. Right now, it's 75 degrees.
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13: I am joined by political science professors Brian Endless and Joel Ostro. We are spending the day taking your calls. Let's go to the phone lines right now. Dave from Hoffman Estates is on the line. Hey, Dave, how are you?
14: Hey, Joan. Hey, professors. As of, like what the last caller mentioned about 1976, and I got to thinking the difference between 76 versus today. The incoming president and the outgoing president actually liked each other, and in fact, Ford and Carter had made a deal to read at each other's funeral.
13: Hmm.
14: And, of course, obviously, Ford couldn't do it for Carter. His grandson or his son did. Read, but they had made a deal like that. They got to be really good friends, you know?
13: Yep. Most of the presidents like each other. Most of the presidents, living presidents, like each other. You know, I wondered if Trump didn't come to the Obama opening because he didn't want to come, but apparently he was not invited. No, he was not invited.
12: No, he doesn't get invited to those things. No. Although this is a Donald Trump thing. I don't think this is a presidency going down. Everybody in New York who knew him hated Donald Trump.
1: Yeah.
12: He was a socialite who everybody avoided. So
1: except for Epstein.
12: Right. Mm. Well,

0: Epstein may or may not have spent. Epstein might have held his nose when he was with Trump. Who knows?
1: Apparently, everybody does.
0: He's just not a likable guy.
2: No, he isn't. Though I've been reading Regime Change, the Maggie Haberman, Jonathan Swan book, and apparently, when Trump was elected the second time, you know, Joe Biden invited him. They had their little, you know, tea or coffee at the White House. And Maggie Haberman and Jonathan Swan report that Trump was very, very flattering to Biden. Very flattering. And, oh, you know, what's happened with Hunter is terrible. And if you ever need any help, just reach out to me. And, you know, it's terrible what the Democratic Party did to you. And he said, you know, Joe, I think if you'd have stayed in the race, you could have beat me. And they say, Haberman and Swan say, you know, it's possible that those nice comments were meant to elicit some negativity from Biden about how poorly he was treated by his party. But he did not do that. And to the point where, apparently, Donald Trump also called the family up and wished them a happy Thanksgiving or something. It said that Biden's aides were kind of like talking to him like, dude, you know this guy isn't for real. You know that he's got an angle or he's playing you. And Joe Biden was you know, like, didn't want to hear it until Joe Biden saw who Trump was nominating for positions of power and realized that his son Hunter Biden and other people in his administration were greatly at risk. And that's when apparently he decided to issue the pardons. And also he felt very betrayed by the fact that Trump had been so nice to him and so complimentary and so offering of support and help. You know, like, dude, please, politicians are supposed to be wiser than that, more cynical than that. I thought that was fascinating.
0: Yeah, I think Biden missed the memo from Trump's first administration because the people who were there talked about him. We know the man is that Trump is completely transactional. He goes from one person to the next and doesn't care what he said before. And we know that he wants to be in good with people who are in power. He wants people in power to like him. He doesn't care who they are. So same thing with Mondami in New York. He was nice to him when he came in, even though the two of them have absolutely nothing in common whatsoever.
2: Thank you, Dave. Thank you for the call. Let's go to Claire, who's on the line from Chicago. Hey, Claire, you're on with me and Brian and Joel. Go ahead.
3: Hi, good afternoon. Do you know who Professor Alan Lichtman is?
1: Yeah.
2: He's, I know the
3: Democrat,
2: name.
3: But of course, and yeah, he has a, he is a historian, you know, taught at Boston University. I think he still does. Anyway, he has a YouTube channel, and he was talking about James Carville and warns that his he's got this idea to create a – he's proposed a schism, division, a split within the Democratic Party against the progressive social Democrats who were selected by the voters, that they should leave the party. And he says that such a split would ensure that right-wing Republicans continue to hold power for the foreseeable future with the likely loss of our democracy. He says making sure that Trump and his cronies don't destroy democracy is the only thing we need to be should be concerned about, the most important and only thing right now. And this idea for a schism is he seems more upset about having progressive Democrats within the Democratic Party than Trump's fascism. So,
2: I follow James Carville on social media, and I must say, I haven't seen any posts recently, and so I haven't heard that. But I think, and you guys can tell me what you think. I think that the people who are panicking and being so hyperbolic about the election of a few Democratic socialists, I think they need to take a chill pill. First of all, people in different districts are different and they want different kinds of representatives. One, two, when there was a lot of conservative Democrats, like people who were anti-abortion, people like me were told we're a big tent and vote blue no matter who. And, you know, it's okay that we have Democrats that are wildly conservative and out of step with people. Now, all of a sudden, we get people who want, you know, who want to make sure that poor people have enough food. And that's supposed to be a bridge too far. I'm sorry. I don't like it. I don't buy it.
1: I got 3 points. I'll be really quick on all three of them. Number one, I think you'll agree with this, Brian. Those centrist Democrats have largely profited from big pharma and big oil and all of the rest, and the deregulation and consolidation. And so they feel threatened by any kind of change to that part of the system. So that's number one. Number two, you're right that people in different districts have different views, and it's kind of hypocritical from those people who talked about big tent. But number three, and this is probably where we may disagree, but I think if you're focused on the midterm elections, and I've been saying this for like a year now, I just don't see those as saving us. We are long past the need for a general strike and sustained protest by the American people against the collapse of our democracy, which really goes all the way to the Supreme Court, which is no longer a defender of the Constitution. It's hostile to the Constitution.
0: I'm going to agree, and half agree on these, Joel. The first two, I'm not even going to talk about. You're both absolutely, all three of you are absolutely right about it. In terms of where we are now, there's a couple things happening. First, I don't think we can overstate how important it is that different districts do have different sensibilities. And if you're in a very conservative district, you're not going to have people who call themselves, you know, Democratic, Social Democrats win. They won't get it there, and they shouldn't get it there. And that's fine. You know, maybe that'll change over time. I think the election's still important. Joel and I do disagree on this one. I do think that there can be a lot of pushback, and you can get some of the checks and balances back if the Democrats take either house. I am not a Democrat.
1: But that's the problem with the if.
0: Right. Well, they do have to take either one. It looks more likely in the House than the Senate. It does look possible.
1: To be allowed
0: to. Well, yes.
1: Now, that's why we need the protests now, or the elections won't matter. It's too late to wait till November.
0: The Mike Johnson question is important. Does Mike Johnson actually seat people? And that's the one that is hanging out there. That's the point where we lose democracy. That's the point where we get past the Constitution. I think it would have been the same thing if the Supreme Court would have come in and blocked late mail-in voting and counting ballots.
1: In a lot of those states where you're counting on flips, seats. MAGA controls the election commissions.
0: Yes.
1: Those votes aren't going to be counted. And without mass uprising to protect that, it's not even going to get to Mike Johnson, is my point. That's why I say the elections, like that process, that institution has been eroded to such an extent already that we need mass protests to even have a hope of bringing them back.
0: While I love the idea of mass protest and completely support it, while Joel is around 100% thinks that the elections are gone, I think we're on the path to it, and we have to be incredibly vigilant, and mass protests would absolutely help.
2: I think the midterms are going to be challenged. I think Donald Trump, who's at this point somewhat of a cornered animal, I think he is going to try to do anything he thinks he can get away with. And I think that people are expecting that. And I think people are determined to vote no matter what. But if he really goes overboard, Joel, he might, by overplaying his hand, actually bring about the kind of protest, the kind of work stoppages that you're talking about. You know, it's just like with the Supreme Court. They are so out of touch with the vast majority of Americans. I don't think they realize that they are planting the seeds of their own destruction. Because when Democrats finally retake power, one of the first things on the agenda is going to be expanding the Supreme Court, putting in term limits, maybe limiting the number, the quality or the types of cases the Supreme Court can hear. There is going to be a reckoning, and I don't understand why they think they can keep acting as outrageously as they have been acting against the will of the people, and that somehow they're just going to get away with it for the next 20 years.
0: I'm going to challenge. Go ahead.
2: Go ahead, real quick.
0: I'm going to challenge you a little bit on that, Joan, because
2: sure.
0: We know that at least in the case of Thomas and Alito, they go on a whole lot of junkets with a whole lot of rich people. And
1: yep.
0: I'm not going to go out and say they've been bought, but other people have certainly sold.
1: I'll go
0: them.
1: Out and say it. They've been bought.
0: and there are others that, you know, the same thing's happening. They're making rulings for the ruling class mm-hmm. as opposed to for the people. They're making rulings for those who put their bosses, you know, put the people who appointed them into office.
1: Well, and how did they get to the point where those people put them into office? Your friends at Heritage Foundation and
0: exactly.
1: Project 2025 are the ones that put them at the top of the list.
0: Yeah, exactly.
1: They're not Brian's friends. Sorry about that.
2: Well, you know, people are saying, we've got to get to a break. People are saying Alito might resign even before the midterms, just in case there's a Democratic Senate because he wants Trump to replace him. I think that they've gotten too soft. There's too good a grift and they're too egotistical to retire early. We're going to take a break. I'm going to leave that hanging in the air. We'll be right back after this.
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2: It is I had to look at the calendar. It is July 3rd, a day when many people...
1: Lady B's wearing a flag right now.
2: Good for her. It's the day many people have off for the 4th of July weekend. But political science professors Brian Endless and Joel Ostro are doing workmanlike efforts to keep us on the radio and keep the conversation interesting and helping me to respond to a lot of our callers. Lady B, let's go back to the phone lines. Our good friend Carl from Kankakee is on the line. Hello, Carl. How are you today?
9: I'm just a Yankee Doodle Dandy.
2: Oh, good for you.
9: Hey, some people still send Joan flowers.
2: Yeah, that hasn't happened in a long time.
1: I just
2: Carl.
1: Bring her vodka.
2: Yeah, but that has happened. That's what Joan wants these days. And
9: wait
2: by the way, guys, I want you to know that, you know, we had all these callers that said, you know, everybody used to like me back in the 80s when I was hot. Well, I got a text from Raymond McKenzie, and he said that he still has a crush on me. So there, I haven't completely lost it. Go ahead, Carl. I'm sorry I interrupted you.
9: A man with rose-colored glasses.
2: No. Really? He just can't see.
9: I was looking at the heat and our big celebration, 250 tomorrow. Behold the wrath of Mother Nature.
2: Mm-hmm. Yes, couldn't be a better time for a thunderstorm.
9: 250 of you're going to celebrate 250 years of devastating me. Here's what you get back, you know.
2: Mm-hmm. Yeah, it does seem like it's a little karma. I don't know. Maybe I'm crazy.
9: I'm signing up for it. Shout out to everybody that called in, by the way, and always do, and to the West Coast folks. Haven't heard them today, but and. Professors, when I hear that you're going to be hosting or on the show, I can tune in with confidence.
0: Well, thank you, sir. I'm not sure why Joel's on. But
10: yeah. I was trying to think of a comeback about Brian.
2: I held my tongue.
9: It's an enigma, but yesterday I called in Focus 50 years ago, compare and contrast the bicentennial 4th of July celebration with now. I was 23 years old back then, and I was in the midst of bicycling from Chicago to San Francisco with a bunch of other guys. Today, 50 years ago, we were in Cody, Wyoming, the heartland of America, the West, and we were celebrating. At the rodeo grounds with the Nitty Gritty Dirt Band. Wow. The next day they had a big parade with John Wayne, the Duke, as the Grand Marshal. Compared and contrast to now.
2: Yeah. Yes. And I remember the bicentennial. And, mm-hmm. you know, you guys can correct me if you think I'm wrong, but the bicentennial seemed to be focused on a celebration of immigrants.
1: Oh, yeah. Remember
0: 100%.
2: Yeah, the Statue of Liberty had just gotten mm-hmm. cleaned or mm-hmm. refurbished. And, you know, it was a big, you know, we are a country of immigrants. Mm-hmm. Yay, us.
0: Absolutely.
2: Whew, what a difference.
1: Yeah.
9: This morning, I was thinking about today and 50 years ago, and popped in my head a soundtrack. Cue Paul Simon and Garfunkel, All Gone to Look for America.
2: Yeah.
9: People were out searching for the goodness that was evidently, that was there. They found it. They searched, they found it.
1: And in the immediate aftermath of Watergate and mm-hmm. Vietnam.
0: Yeah.
1: No.
0: No, unfortunately, it's all too easy to see the things we should be criticizing now.
2: Yeah. Do you think, guys, because, you know, we have a tendency to think that the bad things that are happening now are just so incredibly bad. And yet I'm sure back, if somebody would have talked to us back then in the 70s or 80s, we would have had a ton of things that we thought were wrong and that we were complaining about. So I think there's always been a little bit of that. But it does, correct me if I'm wrong, it does seem different now.
1: It does seem
2: so much more massive now.
1: The difference now to me is just the grotesque inequality, the economic inequality, the fact that what mm-hmm. 400 people control something like 60% of our national wealth. It's we've never had anything like this before in this country, and the impact is really visible in every corner of society and on every topic in every way.
0: And you go back to the 70s, I completely agree on inequality. That's what I've been focusing on the past 15, 20 years. You go back to the 70s, we had absolute issues with race. We had mm-hmm. issues with women's rights. We had issues with some other minorities. And yet the average family was able to afford a house, at least the average white family, that we should be clear on that, was able to afford a house on one salary and one blue collar salary. Salary. And since the 1980s, that's deteriorated to the point that right now we're looking at 70% of the American population is living unaffordably. They're below the level of affordability in the country. And the others are just barely above it until you get to 90 percentile.
1: And I mean, we remember the 70s. And I remember being in the 70s and there was, on some level, a sense of I don't know, cynicism or apathy or disaffection. But at the same time, the reality was that women's rights were ascendant. Roe v. Wade had just been passed, and access to employment and education, like the exclusive all-male clubs or universities, were going co-ed. Civil rights were ascendant. It's not that we didn't have problems, but the civil rights movement had yielded real results.
0: Reverend Jackson was running for president for the first time in 76, I think it was.
1: I think it was 80. Okay. But the youth movement, the hippie movement had really brought the end of Vietnam through those mass protests. A corrupt law-breaking president had been removed from office. There were positive things that were happening, and I think people were generally aware. And there was a lingering criticism, and there were still certain problems. But I think there was also a certain degree, at least socially, of optimism that things could change for the better.
0: And internationally, we had alliances that made sense. We had great trade relationships at that point in time. The Cold War was winding down. It peaked toward the end of the 70s and then quickly wound down after that point in time. Mm-hmm. We were getting trade relations with China. Things were absolutely, just objectively better at that point in time. There were a lot less things that were problems for a lot less people.
1: Yep. And well, it's the opposite now.
2: There was a time when, families used to believe that their children would do better than them, whether that was more education, a better job. And, that's when I grew up. And man, oh, man, I'm not quite sure when it went away, but it's gone now. People no longer believe their kids.
1: People went to college with the hope of getting a career so they could have a house and looking forward to having kids. Our students today, they see no hope for any of that.
0: It was 8 to 10 years ago I started to hear that from my students and was talking about it. Sometime in that time range, they just realized and their parents realized that the hope was gone. And we started talking about the American dream being gone. Mm-hmm. I think it's been being deteriorated for the past 40, 45 years, but we're at a point that, it's not there anymore for the vast majority of Americans.
2: We are going to take another break. Brian Endless, Joel Ostro, and I will be right back after this.
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15: From the Weatherology Weather Center, I'm meteorologist Ray Miller. A flood advisory continues. Chance of severe storms this afternoon. Otherwise, mainly cloudy skies expected. Highs level off around 90. West winds 8 to 15 miles an hour. Mainly cloudy skies expected. Tonight, chance for scattered thunderstorms. Lows dip down to about 74. Chance for scattered thunderstorms tomorrow. High temperatures reach up to 89. Sunshine mixed with clouds at times. That's your latest Chicago weather update. Right now, it's 75 degrees.
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2: I am joined by political science professor Brian Endless from Loyola, political science professor Joel Ostro from Benedictine University. And I want to go back to something you guys were saying right before the break. You know how we were having this sort of golden era where there were gay rights, women were being given, power to own their own credit card and were seen as viable, corporate candidates for jobs. And, then it sort of at some point culminated. We elected a black president. Do you think we went too far, too fast, and that's why we've had this reaction, you know, let's do away with women's rights, let's do away with gay rights, you know, and let's make sure all of our presidents are white and that we're a white Christian nation. Was it too much, too quickly, guys?
1: What are you saying? There should never have been a female television news anchor, Joan?
2: Aside from that, I'm just checking. I've heard people say that it was too much too quickly. Actually, I even heard a few years ago a gay rights activist who's of our generation, my generation anyway, say that looking back on it, maybe, you know, gay marriage and all this other stuff, maybe it was too much too quickly and there was bound to be a backlash.
1: I've always found that argument to be BS, although I do think that Trump is, and the Trumpism in MAGA is a reaction to Obama, but I think it's less because he was black and more because we got hope and not enough change.
0: I think that's a part of it. The people are using race, they're using gender, they're using LGBTQ, they're using women to sell a small group. And I think what we've always seen, I don't think it's too fast. I think it's two steps forward, one step back. And that tends to be the course of history. It happened with civil rights, happened with civil rights after the Civil War, it happened with civil rights after the 1960s, we take a few steps forward and then reactionary forces come back in and push us back in the other direction.
1: Fascism's a really big step backwards.
0: It is a giant step. And I think that's always the question. When we take these steps backward, we shouldn't assume that the past is prologue. We need to say, hey, this is dangerous. And we had these things and they're being taken away. So, you know, one of the great examples is questions of abortion. The first time women's rights have really gone backwards. Mm-hmm. And that's an amazingly important thing on the right to choice. And yeah, it's state by state now, but that's still a huge, huge issue for an enormous number of Americans. So we need to continue fighting to move it forward. And I do think, though, one of the things you see, and we're seeing it right now, when you get those reactionary forces pushing back, people realize they can't be as comfortable as they were. And they start coming out of their comfort zones. And we do get closer to Joel's mass protests that he wants, and that, you know, obviously I would like to from what we've been talking about. But those things get into people's heads that, hey, maybe I can't be as complacent as I was here.
2: I talk to Rick Smith a lot. He does a radio show, and he comes from a very blue-collar world. He was a truck driver for much of his life, and still it talks to people like that all the time. And we've talked about a general strike, you know, whether or not that's going to happen. And every time I've asked him about it for the last year and a half, he has said, nope, that segment of society that would have to be a big part of any action like that, they haven't felt the pain themselves, or they haven't felt the pain to a degree that's going to motivate them to be out in the streets.
1: Totally disagree.
2: Really?
1: 10,000% disagree. History everywhere shows it doesn't matter who the people are who go to the streets. You get 3.7% of the population in the streets, you get political change. And until that is refuted somewhere on the planet, that holds as a principle. Doesn't matter who the 3.7% are. Now, if you got that many people out into the streets, you'd have a good chunk of that segment of the population that he's talking about. But you don't need the 400 richest families in the world, and they're not going to the streets. Even you're not going to get any of those 50 millionaire families out onto the streets, probably. But you don't need them. You need the other people to stop doing business with those. You get the 3.7 on the street, that shuts down the economy.
0: I think that's a piece of it. I agree with the 3.7 number. It's historically true. But I think we're in a relatively unique time here. And we have been set up since the late 1800s, early 1900s, to have our labor movement undermined in ways that have not happened anyplace else in the world.
2: Like,
0: and
2: what?
0: It is significant. Just go back to Taft-Hartley and some of the early stuff. stuff that was going on were not allowed legally to have general strikes. So labor unions could go to jail. Leaders could go to jail if they actually called for general strikes. I think the other factor is that people in power have taken advantage of the fact that we're very diverse and spread out. Not diverse in terms of number of people, but we're all over the place. Mm-hmm. And our working class, which to me is everybody who's not investing for a living, basically, it goes up to lawyers and doctors even, but our workers are insanely diverse and don't always see that they can do things. And now you add on to that, over the past 50 years, labor has been deteriorated even more to the point that most people who are laboring have to work to live.
1: It's a conscious effort of the far right.
0: 100%.
1: The undermining, the belief that we can actually do anything.
0: Yeah, absolutely. They want us to lose faith in mm-hmm. government. They don't want us to just lose faith in this government. It is in any
1: No, they want
0: government.
1: Us to lose faith in democracy.
0: Yes, absolutely correct. And they push the idea of democracy bad and mm-hmm. bad for the economy mm-hmm. and other things. And, you know, democracy will hurt minorities. Well, there's one big minority it'll hurt, and that's the top 50 families that are out there.
1: Yep.
2: Yeah. Guys, let's go back to the phone lines. Al is on the line from Franklin Park. Hey, Al, you're on with me and Brian and Joel. Go ahead.
16: Hi. Yeah, I agree with what you're saying, but, you know, we got to remember that we're in a class war right now, and we got to pay attention to the guys behind the curtain that are controlling all the money. And they also control technology a lot. And
1: behind the curtain.
16: Yeah.
2: Brian, you want to jump in?
0: Al, I have a TikTok and YouTube page you should follow.
10: It's the
0: Come Together Project. You have either read from my script or I think you're just a very smart person who came up with it yourself. But mm-hmm. yeah, we 100% are. I like to avoid the words class war because mm-hmm. they have mm-hmm. been demonized. Mm-hmm. And people hear communism and they have no idea mm-hmm. what that means. And socialism, they have no idea what that means. To me, it is very much the rest of us versus the tiny number of people at the top. Mm-hmm. And we mm-hmm. need to get conscious of the fact that we're all working for a living. If you get a paycheck, whether you are a blue-collar worker, whether you are a janitor, an administrator, an office worker, or even a doctor or lawyer, you're getting a paycheck, you are a worker, you are in the same boat, you are closer to poverty than you are to ever being a billionaire. And mm-hmm. it's only those people who invest for a living and who make money off of their money that are benefiting off of our current society. And the more we come to realize that we have a ton of things in common, the better. But those same people at the top are doing everything they can with culture yep. wars and other mm-hmm. issues to drive yep. us apart.
1: Correct.
0: And to stop us from getting that consciousness.
2: Mm-hmm. Mm-hmm. Yeah, we don't want to. We don't want anybody realizing that the wealthy people are the ones who are pulling the strings, because they want us to be all upset about trans people, and they want us to be mm-hmm. all upset about immigrants. And when you're focusing on that, you're not focusing on the big picture.
1: They don't care. They just want us to be upset. They don't care what we're upset about. Yeah, they don't. They don't give a hoot what we're upset about. They just want to mm-hmm. take our money.
0: And they also love it. For instance, when the Democrats turn into a circular firing squad, and you get the centrists who fight against the Democratic socialists. Right.
16: One more point I'd like to throw in here.
2: Go ahead, Al.
16: That today is July 3rd. We are exactly 5 months from the election right now. And we have to be using July 4th as a way to say, hey, let's look at all the good things that have happened in our government, all the good people, you know, that there have been, and work towards November 4th, which will be the day after the election where we have to celebrate our wins. We got to be all about the election now.
2: 123 days till the election. Yeah. Thank you, Al. Thank you so much for the call. Let us go to the phone lines yet again. Vicki is on the line from Villa Park. Vicki, go ahead. We're here.
17: Hey. Oh, I think you're hot too, Joan. I'm
2: so thank you, Vicki. I should have taken this call sooner.
17: I was going to say, I have two family members that were devastated. depleted by 2008, not by terms of what they lost, but the fact that they never have caught up to this day almost 20 years later. I grew up with grandparents, and I heard all about the Great Depression, that they were starting a young family in the midst of that. I dread that we are about to have another crash along those lines, and the only bright side to me is that it might come far enough ahead of the election that it will get people out in the streets and out to the polls. I'm curious if the guests have any thoughts about this situation or any advice about it.
1: Oh, I definitely think it's unsustainable, this period. It's, our entire economy essentially is a Ponzi scheme now, right? It's just
2: a huge
1: pyramid.
2: Did you see in the Wall Street Journal just this week, that guy, I can't remember his name, the famous guy who saw the housing crisis coming? The guy who was part of the movie The Big Short, he is now selling all of any company he has stock in that has anything to do with AI. Even a company like Caterpillar, because they're using AI for something or other. He is shorting every single one of those companies. He sees a big crash coming.
0: Yeah, there is. And to the caller's point, your family members haven't recovered. And unfortunately, they're like an enormous number of other people. I just saw the stat yesterday. Our unemployment is at a near record low rate again. It's looking fantastic. That is a complete BS statistic.
1: Correct.
0: It has nothing to do with the reality that human beings in America are facing.
1: Right.
0: We are underemployed. And since 2008, those people who were hurt, almost none of them have recovered to the point that they were. They're getting lesser jobs. They lost their houses, which were the only investments they have. They have no retirement savings, even worse than they did beforehand, and everybody has been progressing backwards except for those top few people.
1: 100%.
0: And it is just absolutely horrific, the society that has been forced upon us. It's not that we fell into it. It's been pushed upon us.
1: And I do want to say that 2007-2008 collapse should have been the spark that brought real change. That is why Barack Obama was elected to be president. Because the people who voted for hope and change counted on the change because they experienced catastrophe, and what they heard was, we're going to have real systemic change. And we didn't get any of that.
0: Right. Well, and this is the messy part of democracy, and we study it in developing countries, but it's true in the United States, too. When you win an election on hope and change, you have to bring hope and change.
1: Yes.
0: And when you don't...
1: Especially when you have a supermajority in our Congress and our system.
0: When you don't, four or 8 years later, you have a problem. I mean, my first problem with Barack Obama was that when he passed his health care plan, he didn't take on the insurance companies.
1: Well, and he didn't do it in 3 months. He let Congress, dilly-dally over the details.
0: Absolutely.
1: And squandered his opportunity. And Goldman Sachs still exists. I always circle around back to that. That Goldman Sachs should not exist.
0: No, and you look at the only place in the world that stopped that was Iceland. Iceland stepped in and prosecuted a lot of bankers and put a lot of bankers in prison after that. That's the kind of system that we need, but we have been set up that people didn't even think about that. Mm-hmm. People were so busy being hurt that they didn't know where to go, and the information is controlled by the people who were making money and who were going to make more money afterwards. And it's a gigantic cycle. And this is really the thing that we've got to break out of, to the last caller. We've got to get that consciousness, which means, though, finding ways to get good information to people.
2: Well, I think that what you just pointed out is indicative of this mindset that has been around for a while now, that somehow you will never hold anybody who's rich or powerful to account. They can find the best lawyers. They've got the teams of lawyers. They can obfuscate. They can play fast and loose with tax laws. I think that there wasn't more of a call to put somebody in jail because of this this feeling that, who are you going to be? That class is untouchable. Is untouchable.
1: The rich promoted that false notion of too big to fail.
0: And here's the thing that I'm seeing now, and I talk about this once in a while because I'm a person who wants a social revolution. I want to see change in our society and our culture to get rid of those types of beliefs. My fear is we're going to have a violent revolution, which I think would be absolutely awful. Mm-hmm. But when you take people down and you push them down long enough, you get violence. You get Luigi in Manhattan, and that's probably just the first of many cases. to me, to some extent, this is a question: do those people at the top want the French Revolution, or do they want to do some of the things that will ease the pressure and that will stop that, you know, the boiling pot that's about to explode? I've got one recommendation I put out there, and of course, nobody listens to me. All they would have to thank you, Joel. We all know that. All they would have to do is universal health care. Mm-hmm. And if they promoted universal health care and put it out there, I think the pressure valve would be released. Most of us would still be just as bad off, but we wouldn't notice it as much. And yeah. I really think that's the simple answer that somebody might get to eventually. But if they don't get to it, it's going to get very messy.
1: But Brian's right in the sense that—
0: I'm sorry. Hang on just one second. Joel just said Brian's right.
2: Joel, would you like to say that again?
1: The comma comes later. In the sense that we need major constitutional change. Even your dog agrees, Joan.
2: Be quiet.
1: We need major constitutional change that only comes with some sort of revolution, social revolution, yeah. because the system as we have it, like, it doesn't work anymore. And the primary change we need is changes to our Trump is right, but Trump is wrong. We need changes to the way we conduct elections and campaigns in this country if we're going to have a democracy.
0: I also really, really don't want constitutional change right now. We need the social and cultural change first, because I am horrified about what this society would put into a new constitution.
1: No, it's got to be part of that uprising. Yeah.
0: Exactly.
1: Yeah.
2: We are going to take a break. Lady B, why don't you, since we're in the last few minutes, why don't you close the phone lines? And when we come back, you kind of touched on something that I wanted, an issue I wanted to raise. Why is it that we don't seem to learn from history? I mean, maybe it's one thing to look back at the French Revolution and say, you know, we're not learning that lesson, but we've forgotten the lessons learned in World War II, and that was not that long ago. I want to tackle that question with Brian Endless and Joel Ostro when we come right back after this.
18: 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Blue Cross Blue Shield. 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It was a 50-50 split between both parties, but with senior leaders and other employees' donations, 64% of those donations went to Democrats. This has been WCPT telling you that you can shop blue.
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2: Before we went to break, I told Brian Endless and Joel Ostro that I wanted to have them weigh in on why it seems that we don't learn from history, not just far ago history, but current history. I mean, who we are was at the end of World War II doesn't seem to be who we are now. We seem to have forgotten the importance of those lessons and those values. And I'm going to tell you both right now. We are coming up against the end of the show, so we got about 4 minutes here. Not that I'm saying that you're verbose, but I'm just pointing out that we have about 4 minutes left. So
0: you get the first minute.
2: Okay.
10: Too many people take Brian's class and not enough take my classes. Okay. How's that for an answer?
2: Okay.
10: I think now it's what we've been talking about. There's a conscious movement on the far right to confuse us, to manipulate information for private gain of a very small percentage of people who control an enormous percentage of our lives, not just our economy. So I think that's a big part of it.
0: I think it actually is a little bit simpler than that, and it's been around a long time. History is controlled by those in power.
10: Well, that's kind of what I said.
0: I just said it more academically than you did. History is controlled by those in power. You look at our education system is purposeful. Mm-hmm. You look at the attempts to undermine higher education. Why do people in higher education get more liberal? Because they get more information. Mm-hmm. And mm-hmm. as Stephen Colbert told us, reality has a well-known liberal bias when you look at it. And it was a joke, but he was absolutely right. The people in power want us to have the information that supports their perspective, that supports the directions that they want to take us, that supports their power and supports their money. And this has been true forever, but again, we see it even more in the current age with so much media that's available to everybody. And now with the rich controlling all of that media, whether it's social media or quote unquote news.
10: And really important point is it's the people in power. This is not an exclusive movement of fascists or the right.
0: No.
10: Mao wanted to control information. Lenin and Stalin controlled information. Although I know that Stalin was left, but it's a feature of power. Those who control the resources, whether economic or political.
0: Yeah, you come into power and you rewrite the history books.
10: Yeah,
0: that's just standard in most countries that have autocracies and power changes.
10: Yeah.
2: Okay, but they're making a concerted effort to change our educational system right now. Mm-hmm. But, you know, there are some of us still alive whose parents or older relatives were in World War II. I mean, we learned lessons about doing the right thing and being the good guy and having character. And it's like somebody like that is considered a sucker.
0: Absolutely. But think about it. This has been pushed on mm-hmm. us. There was a pushback against civic education, which is what we used to have. And now people who have civic consciousness are looked at as suckers mm-hmm. because we have been taught that people who have civic consciousness are suckers. We're taught that people who are altruistic are suckers. We're taught that individualism is more important than communitarianism. Those were all World War II values in the United mm-hmm. States
10: Correct.
0: That lasted through Kennedy and really up until the 1980s.
10: Mm-hmm. I agree.
2: Oh, ooh, okay.
0: Wow.
2: Thank you both so much. I can't tell you how much I appreciate you spending a big portion of your holiday afternoon here with me and our listeners. It is always so much fun and so informative to have these discussions with you two.
10: Well, we love being on with the hottest radio host in town.
2: Oh, there
0: exactly.
2: you go. I forgot about that part.
0: He
2: oh,
0: got to
2: goodness.
0: It before I did.
2: Yeah, there's that too. So
0: thank you, Joan.
2: For acknowledging it, the truth of it. Okay. I hope you have a great 4th of July. Driving It Home with Patty Vasquez is next. She is live. And one of her guests is Paul Shavari. Yes, that Paul Shavari. And I bet he's going on Patty's show to talk about the fact that tomorrow he is filling in for Edwin Eisendrath. Yes, Edwin pre-recorded an interview with Tom Nichols from The Atlantic, and we're going to have that. But Paul is going to be talking with Kevin Schultz, who's a professor of history at UIC, and also William Muck, you guys' friend, professor of political science from North Central College. And I also want you to know that even though it's a holiday weekend, Out Chicago with Scott Duff and Ellen Miller is going to be live this Sunday. They're on from 11 a.m. to 1 p.m. And they are both showing up like the rest of us weirdos who don't seem to understand what a holiday weekend is, except maybe for Edwin. He's one of the only ones smart enough to go somewhere. But even he pre-recorded an interview, so there's that. So Patty Vasquez is next. Paul Shavari is going to tell us about what he's going to do on Sunday when he fills in for Edwin Eisendrath. Scott Duff and Ellen Miller are going to be here live in the studio this Sunday. I will be back Monday, July 6th. I'm going to be talking to retired former Major General Randy Manner. Always, always an insightful and informative interview. Because there have been some stuff about the military is starting to get a little tired of Pete Hegseth, and more of them are being pretty vocal about it. We're going to have that interview on Monday. I'm also going to talk to Bobby Kogan, who, as I've said before, is literally the only human being who can make talking about budgets fascinating and interesting. So I will see you Monday at 2 p.m. Thank you, Joel. Thank you, Brian. Thank you, Lady B. Have a great holiday weekend, guys, and good night.

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5: AP News, I'm Ben Thomas. This July 4th marks the 250th anniversary of American independence, but it'll also be remembered for the extreme heat that's hit much of the eastern half of the country. Ed Donahue has a report.
6: In Washington, D.C., afternoon events at the Great American State Fair were canceled. These people tried to get into the National Mall.
7: You do, unfortunately, have to go around.
8: Perfect. So why is that?
7: Because of the heat, yes. We are having a lot of heat-related illnesses.
9: I get you.
7: People are just dropping.
6: Sean Monica Edlin was at the fair.
10: Paramedics had to come in and took out 15 different people because they collapsed under the heat. So they're not shutting things down to be controlling. They shut them down for safety. People, go get yourself hydrated so you can come back in and enjoy this Great American Fair.
6: Also, police are delaying entrance to the public for the 4th of July concert tonight at the Capitol because of the heat. People still have an hour to get settled. I'm Ed Donahue.
5: President Trump's heading to South Dakota for a speech and fireworks at Mount Rushmore tonight. Wildfires are an issue in the West, where about 40 are burning uncontained. The Aspen Acres fire southwest of Denver has forced the evacuation of thousands, with erratic winds pushing it across two counties. About 50 National Guard soldiers are being sent to help staff road checkpoints. Overseas,
11: Iran prepares for the days-long funeral of the late Supreme Leader Ayatollah Ali Khamenei, with banners across Tehran urging the public to rise up. The country's theocracy expects to see millions flood the streets of the capital. I'm Charles de Ledesma.
5: In Venezuela, there's a rush to identify loved ones killed in last week's twin earthquakes. Nearly 2,300 people are confirmed to have died, with thousands still missing. Teams are struggling to collect, identify, and preserve the bodies, and many fear mass graves are coming. And at the World Cup, Egypt's eliminated Australia in a penalty shootout. This is AP News. Gasoline prices dropped another penny and a half overnight. AAA puts the national average for a gallon of regular grade just above $3.82. And Donna Warder has some real news about a parody site.
12: The news site The Onion is all about satire, and it's hoping that comedy will help the families of those who lost their lives in the Sandy Hook Elementary School shooting. The Onion has been trying to buy InfoWars, Alex Jones's conspiracy platform that was forced into bankruptcy after he claimed the 2012 Sandy Hook shooting was a hoax and was ordered to pay more than $1 billion to the victims' families, money the families have yet to receive.

0: lives at the school in Newtown, Connecticut. I'm Donna Warder.
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3: From the Weatherology Weather Center, I'm meteorologist Ray Miller. A flood advisory continues. Chance of severe storms this afternoon. Otherwise, mainly cloudy skies expected. Highs level off around 90. West winds 8 to 15 miles an hour. Mainly cloudy skies expected. Tonight, chance for scattered thunderstorms. Lows dip down to about 74. Chance for scattered thunderstorms tomorrow. High temperatures reach up to 89. Sunshine mixed with clouds at times. That's your latest Chicago weather update. Right now, it's 79 degrees.
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0: Holy moly, what a crazy weather day. Look, in Chicago, it was some rain, but did you, Warren, Hawk, Hawk is here. Hey, Hawk.
1: What up, babe?
0: Did you see that Lake Geneva got whacked? They got shellacked. There was a boating accident. Jerry Walski.
1: He's supposed to stop by tomorrow.
0: Oh, tomorrow morning?
1: He's said to have have some champagne here.
0: Okay, then. Well, here, but here's the thing. His family, he has quite a bit of family members that live in the Lake Geneva, Lake Como area. Mm-hmm. And there was, there's so much damage, and there was a boating accident with some people still missing in the water, last I'd heard.
1: That's disturbing.
0: Oh, my God. Yeah, they had... there were boat capsized, 5 rescued, 3 missing, and sirens going off everywhere. A lot of property damage. So our thoughts are with our friends that live in the area.
1: I'm very
0: that are
1: sorry
0: affected.
1: To hear that. Yeah. I only had a tree fall down in front of my house about an hour and a half ago, and I had to went outside, cut it down, or to move it because it was so only...
0: How much of the branch? Like, was it, did it just splinter off of the tree?
1: Did I send you a picture?
0: No, I don't think
1: I did. I could show you a quick picture. It took about, it was about 30 feet of damage.
0: Wow. Cars get hit or just...
1: There were no cars. Look, that's my house. You've been there.
0: Oh my gosh.
1: I cut that tree.
0: Over by there?
1: Over by there. And I moved everything into the tow zone. I figured the city can handle it from there. At least I made my neighbors happy and it's off my lawn.
0: So you have Alder Nugent. Sam Nugent is your Alder person. Sam Nugent. Yeah.
1: Okay. Yes, Samantha. Yeah, Samantha. I met her.
0: She does a great job.
1: She knocked on my door one time and I said, hi.
0: That's a good Alder.
1: I was blown away.
0: Yeah, that's what you want, somebody who shows up.
1: She was very, very polite, very nice, and asked me if there was anything I needed. And I said, yeah, I'd like to get a steak and potatoes. She said, no, she's a vegetarian. Just kidding.
0: Really?
1: I don't know.
0: Well, just so you know, like our Alder,
1: person
0: hand delivers. Well, I'm going with Alder because I think that like it's clunky now because we have, we call Alder women or Aldermen or Alder, like Alder.
1: Alder's fine.
0: Right? Doesn't that sound...
1: Instead of Elder?
0: Alder. Uh-huh. Yeah, city council member.
1: Wait, isn't there Alder Planetarium? No, that's...
0: Adler.
1: Okay, same thing. It's spelled the same way, isn't it?
0: No. Alder, A-L-D-E-R. A-D-L-E-R.
1: I failed school.
0: No, you didn't.
1: Yeah, that's true.
0: So at any rate, he delivered... our alderman in the 45th Ward has people hand-deliver messages, which is really weird. I mean, that's a lot of territory to cover. I mean, like...
1: Does he have email?
0: I mean...
1: does he have... what, Morse code?
0: I don't know. They hand-deliver. They'll tuck it in the back of the mailbox. Mm-hmm. And we got one yesterday about how 311 is overwhelmed with branch removal reports, right? So he's doing the best he can.
1: This has been a very rough year. And as a matter of fact, you know what I'm going to do tomorrow?
0: Do you have a show tomorrow?
1: I think. At 9 o'clock tomorrow.
0: I'll be here. Bells and everything.
1: WCPT, 8:20 a.m. Mm-hmm. I'm going to be talking about hail.
0: Yes. People got a lot of damage.
1: The gang's all here.
0: Well, so for folks who are experiencing some, because we had branches on our street, so presumably if you got branches falling, people

0: people in the area right now listening.
1: There is damage everywhere.
0: So what's the, so right away, take pictures. Before you move anything,
1: you gotta
0: take pictures.
1: Take photos all angles. Walk in a circle around your property damage.
0: Would a video help too? Just get a video.
1: Video, same thing. Yeah. Pictures are easier to transport than a video.
0: It's true. It's a bigger file.
1: The files are sick to send. They just never, that little circle that's going on in your phone for
0: processing.
1: It's 45 minutes already. It hasn't been delivered.
0: Processing. Mm-hmm. By the way, speaking of the weather, did you see that they basically closed the America's State Fair in D.C. because of the weather?
1: Because there were people dropping, like, we just heard that. People were dropping like flies, non-hydrated. Mm-hmm. They had to like close it down so they can, and they were telling people, if you're hydrated, you can come in, and they're playing.
0: If you're hydrated, have you had, how much water have you had today?
1: Sure, yeah.
0: How much water? See,
1: there's
0: folks,
1: the water meter.
0: You,
1: water meter.
0: Stay hydrated.
1: So it's, and they're possibly canceling the concert. They're not sure yet.
0: Well, for two reasons. They're saying the weather. Right, I'll bet you they're going to come out with a thing that says, out of an abundance of caution, for the safety of all involved, we are canceling. Because no one's showing up, he doesn't want to.
1: Oh,
0: he doesn't.
1: Wow,
0: yes.
1: I never thought of that.
0: But it's a little bit, I mean.
1: Hey, listen, it's America, and I am so proud to be an American. I just, the last couple of days, I've been thinking about what's coming up, this anniversary, and where we came from, and from the very beginning until today, we've had a torturous road to get where we are today, and we're still in a torturous scenario. Yep. Life is not a bowl of cherries, folks.
0: I was just at a local store, and this guy was buying. Do you know? So you know, we have Monaco Brewing Company is one of the sponsors of the show, mm-hmm. and they have THC beverages, and their mm-hmm. beverages are like 5%, and those are ones you can buy over the counter. So I was at a local store, and this woman was buying one with 55 milligrams of THC.
1: But she's going to float home after she drinks it.
0: I was just like, what? And so she and another guy was buying a big bottle of Hennessy. They were talking about how.
1: What are we doing?
0: I know. I'm like, what party are you guys going to? But this guy starts yelling. He goes, you know, I thought he was going to do better. This guy's hurting everybody. And he was screaming in the store about Trump and how people are dying. And he said he voted for him. He said people are dying. Our pocketbooks. He goes, the only way I'm getting through this is with this big bottle. He like tapped the woman with her limeade. It was. I have not seen that before.
1: Well, yeah. You know, it's funny. Okay, there are people getting angry.
0: Yes. At my local store, they're yelling with each other. They're like, yeah, F that guy. He's not helping anybody. He's hurting us all.
1: That guy's dangerous.
0: That was the first time I've heard anybody, like, because you could sense that he wanted to go into the 4th, like you would generally go into the 4th of July, excited about the fireworks and your barbecue and
1: I
0: seeing everybody.
1: I was pretty excited about 250?
0: Yeah.
1: Yeah.
0: There was supposed to be a big, like, festival. It was supposed to be, this whole thing was supposed to be the festival of festivals. And it was going to be, like, a sampling of all the country's biggest festivals that happen around, like, all year long. That was the plan, like, over 2 years. And he threw it all away.
1: Here we are, 250 years, right? USA, United States of America. And all these other countries in the world have existed for thousands and thousands and thousands of years. And here we are, only 250 years. And look at where we are in the world.
0: Well,
1: as far as what we've accomplished mm-hmm. for the planet.
0: And because a lot of that was based on the promise that we offered and that other people, other countries modeled after us, right? Like this, the declaration that all men are created equal, right?
1: I was watching a war movie thing the other day, and there was something about the opponents. I'm just not even going to name it. They couldn't understand why Americans, after a lieutenant or a sergeant or a captain gets killed in battle, and how the next guy in line picks up the ball and keeps mm-hmm. going.
0: Yeah.
1: The America, we don't stop America. Mm-hmm. We want to thrive. We want to just be. And so just keep fighting, everybody. I love you, America.
0: Yeah, I think that you make a really good point of, you know, people think that, first of all, they think there's going to be a quick fix.
1: No such thing.
0: And to your point about the men and women whose lives were lost in this 250 years, right? And not just in battle, but in servitude.
1: The women and the nurses.
0: And slaves and indigenous people who were slaughtered. If you think about the...
1: What did we do to deserve this land?
0: Well, I mean... What an interesting question to pose.
1: Yes. What did we deserve to do to get this land?
0: Deserve it? And because and do we
1: developed
0: to keep it?
1: It's a wonderful world. And here's the question. Where would the world be had not this occurred in 1776?
0: Interesting. Well, France was heading toward it, but also influenced by us.
1: Us after we... Mm-hmm. Put our lives on the line to become independent.
0: Well, and that's part of it too, right? Is this, you know, when we talk about how there's a separation of church and state, part of what we denounced by separating from King George was that there is no divine choice. Like it's a person, like a family, a bloodline. That's what the whole monarchy with all royalty is. I mean, like that's what they believe is that this person is chosen by God to be the king, to be the queen.
1: Not here it doesn't work that way.
0: Well, it doesn't work that way, but there are enough religions, there are enough people of religion who think that people who are prosperous were chosen by God. Did you not know this?
1: No, I've heard it.
0: Yes.
1: Now that I'm hearing it.
0: Out loud?
1: Like, you saw my face.
0: Yes. It's
1: like, yeah, right.
0: and it's such a, what an incongruent train of thought to say that these people are successful because God chose them. When Trump was shot at, I was at the RNC like afterwards, and they believed. I mean, conversation. I would walk by picnic tables of people talking about how God had chosen Trump to save our country. They believe that, and they.
1: What
0: believe,
1: do they believe now?
0: Say, on my feed, on my social media, the people who are still knee deep in this bullcrap is astounding. They still are. They're slurping it up.
1: I'm sorry.
0: I'm just saying.
1: I'm sorry.
0: I'm listening. They're chewing the edges of his diaper. I'm just saying.
1: Okay.
0: Yeah. Sorry.
1: Okay. So did you see what happened today?
0: What happened today?
1: Well, yesterday the Cubs won by 20 runs. Today they're losing 11-0.
0: No.
1: Yes.
0: The balance of the universe.
1: Yeah. So I mean, I don't know what ending it is, but I just figured I'd change the subject.
0: Yeah. You don't like the thing about Donnie's diapers. You don't like the
1: I don't know anything. Were they changed today?
0: There's a lot of speculation that there's this woman that travels with him who's responsible for making sure his perineal is not irritated all the time. Anyway, Happy 4th of July! Drowsy Donnie's. Anyway, so the plans for the weekend? I have a friend who's having a backyard party. Do you like fireworks?
1: I used to make mortars.
0: I'm sorry. What is happening?
1: I would take 55-gallon drum tops, cut them off. Okay, then I would go over to what you know business I was in, right? The car. Automobile repair.
0: Are there possibly explosive
1: I would take 3-inch exhaust pipe. I would weld them to the top of a 55-gallon drum.
0: Statute of limitations has run out. Please don't call.
1: Oh, this was in the 70s.
0: Yeah.
1: Okay, so I would make about 5 tops and about 3 feet high. And I would drive down to Kentucky and I would pick up aerial bombs. And we would drive up to Fink Park up on Clavey, and we would have literally almost a competition with the city of Highland Park with who had better fireworks.
0: Oh, my God. You guys.
1: We were at a different level.
0: Let's take a moment of silence for people who are enjoying their last day with all 10 fingers. Okay.
1: Okay, time's up.
0: Time's up. Sorry. I was probably 5 or 6 years old. I was at my cousin's house and somebody had a whole handful of firecrackers and they had tied all the wicks together and lit them all. And we were little.
1: Yeah.
0: And I was absolutely terrified. And I had neighbors every time I would just always flinch.
1: How do you flinch when 45 of them are going off at the same time?
0: I would run. I was stupefied. And then I had neighbors who would like, I remember over here on Newburgh and Nagel, I had a friend, Susie, and her neighbor, that we'd be on the front porch and people would just be lighting off all kinds of things. And then they had these like, they were pretty like these spinny things, but then I was under the cars and I kept thinking a car was going to explode. I have never had, I like the professional fireworks. Taste of Chicago used to have a good fireworks display. Remember when they would time it with the music and stuff?
1: Yeah, oh yeah, the 1812 Overture.
0: Yes.
1: Tchaikovsky, I know every beat.
0: I love
1: when
0: that.
1: I was a kid, dad died, blah, blah, blah. My mom bought a phonograph, this big, beautiful chest, and she put it into the living room, dining room, because it was a small living room, dining room.
0: Sure.
1: And she had the 1812 Overture by Tchaikovsky, and I would come home from school, and I would lay down, I would put the whole album on, and I would lay there and just get into the music. And
0: I love that.
1: It is fabulous. Just the ups,
0: wonderful.
1: Downs, the bombs, the drums. Da, da, da. I can't do the sound.
0: Wait, that sounds like Beethoven. Da, da, da, da, da, da. That's Beethoven. So I don't know which one you're talking about.
1: Tchaikovsky. It's 1812 Overture.
0: Hold on.
1: Lady B, can you find that? Let's play it a little bit.
0: Hold on a second. I'm working on it.
1: Oh, you are? Okay.
0: I am. Look at how fast I am. Hold on a second. Let me see if I can do this. I don't think I can do it. I'm not that talented at getting things done. I don't think I have the right...
1: You can dance.
0: Hold on a second.
1: You're
0: skip.
1: Okay.
0: Hold on a second.
1: And chew gum.
0: I don't think I have it. No, I don't have it. I don't know how to make music play on this thing. No. Anyway.
1: I could put it in. That's not the song here.
0: Oh, I thought that's what you were that was a tune you were singing.
1: No, mm-hmm. The 1812 Overture doesn't go. It's got a slower beat. I can't do it now. I'm smiling too much.
0: Hold on, let me see if I can. I don't think I can do it. No, I don't think I have it. No. Anyway, I'm sorry. I don't know how to work my board.
1: I can ask Siri.
0: Hey, Siri.
1: Oh,
0: I can
1: go to Spotify.
0: You can absolutely do that. Hold on. Let me take a break here. Thank our sponsors. Thank you so much to our friends at Source Solar, including Warren Price and Peter Sorellis. Go
1: Hi,
0: to
1: Peter.
0: source.solar. So not like sourcesolar.com. It is literally the website, source.solar. To find out more information about how you can get solar panels on your house or business, maybe the time is right for you to get those. I was in Niles today in this cute little cul-de-sac area, and there were three houses. That's all it takes is for one person to go, you know what, it's time. And then you have neighbor. Go ahead and play it. You want to play it? We'll do it on our way out and say thank you to our friends at Pride Coffee Roasters. Go to Pride Coffee Roasters and put it in order for some of the best. It's public domain, right, Lady B? Sounds good, doesn't it?
1: He's dead.
0: He's dead. Doesn't mean there's not an estate.
1: Yeah. This is the mellowest beginning.
0: I feel like you should fit. You know what? Let it keep playing and we'll pick it up when we come back from the break. We're lighting the fireworks in the studio for the 4th of July. You know what? It's our celebration of what's to come. Be bold, be brave, and be the change that you want to see in the world. Be all the things. Let's take a break here and come back on WCPT 820 Heartland Signal. We'll pick up some Tchaikovsky and the 1812 Overture. Your phone calls are coming in, 773-763-9278. 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More in a moment.
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9: It's Driving It Home with Patty Vasquez.
0: Let's see where we are with the 1812 Overture. Where are we at with the fireworks there? Are the fireworks going? Is it where we should pick it up?
1: We have 12 minutes.
0: We have 12 more minutes before we get the fireworks.
1: Yeah.
0: All right.
1: We have background over there. Is that better over there?
0: Yeah, let me do this. There we go. You have in the background. It's very dramatic. Turn it down just a little bit so I can hear you. Because we also want to hear Jim in the background. Jim is on the line. Hey, Jim, what's on your mind, my friend?
12: Oh, hi, Patty. The attorney Goldfish, he interviewed this week. That nightmare scenario where you said 60 to 70% of these stops now are by regular policemen targeting people who look like immigrants, imagine. Yep. So they go out on patrol. They must have it in the back of their mind. Anybody who looks like an immigrant, I'm going to stop.
0: Yep.
12: Think of the absolute hassle that is. Doesn't matter. What if you got a kid in the car and they tow your car away and you're in jail for God knows how long?
0: There are plenty of people who have been abducted by ICE with kids left behind, with pets left behind. I don't know if you saw that story. Like all kinds of just tragedy and chaos behind. There were these pets that were left behind in their apartment, and the cops knew, like the ICE agents knew that they were dragging them out, and these dogs were starving to death. Kids had been left in cars, have been left with. Remember when they lured one child, like they used a kid
1: to get the father.
0: Yeah. I mean, like they don't give a frack.
12: No, no kidding. And it's a record, people dying in custody. It's an absolute record.
0: Yeah.
12: And the other thing is to say,
1: it's funny, I didn't know records were like that were around.
12: Yeah, well, there's a lot of records that this Republican Party is setting, that's for sure.
0: Yep.
12: But fireworks, I had a friend who blew his finger off an M80 in his house, and they had to put his finger into his stomach, and he had to walk around with a sling for about 4 months until the skin grew back on it.
0: Yeah.
12: And then I almost blinded myself with a firecracker years ago. So you got to be careful. And not only that, but think of it, with our healthcare system falling down on us, some poor kid is going to get hurt, and the emergency rooms are going to be filled up. And Paul, are you going to be on tonight? Paul Shabari?
0: Yeah, Paul Shabari will be on in about 20 minutes.
12: Yeah, ask him about the slugger, because the Sox had the most prodigious home run hitter in Sox history, and probably would have been, God knows, because he had 20 homers in less than a month and a half, and then he hurt his hamstring. Why they had him running out of double play, I don't know.
0: Who is this?
12: I just killed the man. The Sox had the biggest home run hitter, the Japanese guy, that they got pretty cheap. He had 20 homers.
1: 21 million.
0: Wow.
12: Yeah. Well, they got him cheap, because everybody else passed on him. But he had the most homers in both leagues, when he hurt his hamstring. So we've been playing without him for a good month and a half now. We're still tied for first. The point is, ask Paulie, unless he's a doctor, but ask him when he's going to come back, Pay. And you guys.
0: Is that Munetaka Mukarami?
12: Yeah, I can't pronounce his name. But he's insane.
1: He's
12: to watch.
1: A great player.
12: He can hit homers like from any distance. He's just insanely good. The guy's terrific. We've been playing without him for a month, and we're still tied for first. He should be back after the All-Star break, they said. But anyway, ask him about that, Patty. And you guys have a great, safe weekend and your family too, Patty, and
0: thanks.
12: Your guests.
1: Jim, no fireworks for you.
0: No fireworks. No fireworks
12: for
0: anyone.
12: No. I gave those up many moons ago. Anyway, guys,
0: thanks.
12: Have a good night.
0: Thanks, Jim. Take care. I have a friend who has a My friend Heather, you were in her backyard.
1: Right. Oh, what a best backyard.
0: Oh, my God.
1: The backyard wasn't a normal. I mean, I have a large lot.
0: It's
1: you know?
0: Triple lot.
1: It's huge.
0: It's huge. So one year.
1: I fell asleep, remember?
0: That was amazing. Wasn't it a fun night? That was my 50th birthday during the pandemic.
1: Yeah. Sarah was with me.
0: It was so fun. And my comedians. And it was really delightful. And my friend Heather wasn't even there because she was traveling. She's like, sure, use my house. Yeah.
1: Really?
0: Yeah. Remember,
1: I rented
0: a porta potty in case we had like a lot of people. So
1: you had a lot of people.
0: It was great. Yeah, it was so lovely. So her backyard, the reason we know each other is we have our boys went to grade school. They went to kindergarten together. And our boys, that was 18 years ago. 18 years ago. So
1: I remember those days with my daughters.
0: Isn't that amazing? And so when they were in like 6th or 7th grade, she had a backyard party, a pool party. Everyone came over. It was 4th of July weekend. And people brought fireworks without telling her that they were going to be bringing fireworks. I mean, it was and like
1: that's
0: massive.
1: It's a narrow yard, and I don't know, and the trees are...
0: But, like, you ask permission for that kind of stuff. You know what I'm saying? Like, you tell someone, hey, you know what? You got a lot of property. I just, like, Steve and I were on a family vacation with his family, with my in-laws, and we were like, oh, they wanted to go to a cemetery. It was a cool, like, rural cemetery in Michigan. Okay. And we were like, great. And one of my brother-in-law, Chris, had all this massive amount of fireworks on, like, some guy's road.
1: To blow them off at the...
0: Right across this rural road in Michigan. I'm like, who are you? Like, do this in your own backyard. Don't bring them to a cemetery.
1: You can't do it in your backyard because you're your own neighbors.
0: Go who brings that to somebody else's property? Anyway, that's...
1: Well, I can't tell you that I used to, with Lily and Claire in the back, I would take bottles and put bottle rockets in there. But I'd be, you know, in the back, in the alley.
0: Well, but
1: try to be in neutral ground.
0: There was a time here in Gladstone Park where I actually have video. I'm sure it's on Facebook still. It looked like a war zone. There's a basketball court right across the street from us. And there was like smoke and shrapnel.
1: I love that park across the street from
0: Isn't
1: your
0: that
1: house.
0: Great?
1: Oh, my God. When I turn off of whatever street.
0: Don't tell anybody it's there. I'm kidding. Go ahead.
1: No, I'm not mentioning it. I'm just saying when I turn right off of that other street to get over to your...
0: Isn't that great?
1: Yeah, and then there's this... It's beautiful.
0: Out of nowhere.
1: It's just beautiful.
0: Out of nowhere.
1: Yeah. And it's not that large.
0: It's 85% of why we moved in there.
1: It's your huge. Front yard.
0: Yeah. No neighbors across the street from us.
1: No, you have a park.
0: And my dad at the time was battling small cell lung cancer. That's where he lived the last days of his life, was in the house that we bought so we could all live together. And I wanted him to be close to his friends who always went to Dunkin' Donuts and Milwaukee and Devon. So that was why. So
1: did he do Superdog a lot?
0: He had a tussle with them over a set of tires. Like, apparently he was...
1: Not over relish?
0: No, it was over a set of tires. I can't remember their names. Did you know them, the owners of the Superdog?
1: No.
0: Yeah, there was something about buying a used pair of tires, set of tires, and my dad thought that they were... they cheated him out of some money. So, like, my dad didn't really... Okay. I ate Superdog all the time.
1: If I'm in the neighborhood and I'm passing by...
0: Yeah. He liked Marie's Pizza, though.
1: Marie's Pizza is supposed to be very good. I've never tried it.
0: She closed. Nadine didn't make it through the pandemic. She was fantastic. I love Nadine. Yeah, she was... it was a fantastic place. And she was a musician and a singer. So Sunday nights, she would have, like, a pianist, and she would sing. And it was a great... It's where we watched the World Series.
1: I was also a kind of a restaurateur. I was a part of a group that owned Urban Barbecue. We had...
0: I didn't know that.
1: Yeah, we had about 6 stores, and we didn't make it through the pandemic.
0: I didn't know. You never told me that.
1: It's the story that, you know, after you lose a ton of money, that was like in 20.
0: Yeah, you know. But I've known you for more than a decade, and you never told me you were partner.
1: I didn't work it. I just ate.
0: You were part... Oh, my goodness. All right. Let's take a break here. We are hanging out. Are we at the...
1: We have 441. I'm going to put it on pause so we can get the conclusion.
0: The big fireworks. Imagine the fireworks with Tchaikovsky's 1812 Overture. We're in studio with the Hawk. Hawk takes the wheels Sunday mornings. Saturday mornings, the music's so loud I can't think. 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We'll be talking about the weather and the extreme weather we've been having and how it affects your insurance claims. More after this on WCPT 820 Heartland Signal and KKNW 1150. 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
1: Teagan,
0: man.
1: You put it together, girl.
0: And
1: we'll be talking about you tomorrow.
0: So so much fun. We also want to thank our friends at Social Change, the American Foundation for Suicide Prevention. 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
11: From the Weatherology Weather Center, I'm meteorologist Ray Miller. Chance for scattered thunderstorms tonight, otherwise mainly cloudy. Lows around 74, southwest winds 5 to 10 miles an hour. Highs around 88 tomorrow, chance for scattered storms. Partly cloudy tomorrow night, chance for scattered storms. Lows dip down to about 71. Highs around 84. Sunday, slight chance for isolated rain showers, 82 on Monday. That's your latest Chicago weather update. Right now, it's 81 degrees.
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0: Hello, hello.
9: It's Driving It Home with Patty Vasquez.
0: Hello, hello. I feel like we should just do an echo. Hey, everybody. Thank you for joining us on this 4th of July Eve. We are playing the 1812 Overture by Tchaikovsky. We have a text in. Patty, if you can, please ask people to be courteous of veterans. Some of us don't care for homemade fireworks.
1: Okay.
0: The PTSD. So,
1: yeah.
0: I mean, like...
1: Yeah, you know, yeah, I get it.
0: I mean, the explosives.
1: I totally get it, yeah.
0: It's interesting because, you know, we... There was a obviously, for most of our history in this country... I think there was this idea of, I don't want to tell people I'm struggling. I don't want to tell people that I'm in pain.
1: You know, fear, that's a different fear. Yeah. The fear is of feeling less.
0: Right. And so now when, because we went for so long without people saying, this is harmful to me, we make fun of them. You know what I'm saying? Like we're not used to it. Yeah. Are we at the fireworks part?
1: We're coming up, folks.
0: See? Do the music. Everyone, tomorrow night. Blast Tchaikovsky instead of lighting fireworks.
1: Oh my God, yes, this is unbelievable.
0: Right? Everyone put your speakers. Should we pick a time? We're all going to put our speakers.
1: At 8:54.
0: 8:54. Everyone get your speakers out and just play the 1812 Overture. I love how much you love this.
1: I have every beat.
0: We're just going to turn it over to Tchaikovsky, apparently. Are we sure we're okay doing this, Lady B? Lady B doesn't know.
1: It's too late.
0: We don't. Oh, she says, I don't know. We're not supposed to do this? Too long? It's too much. I have you on mute because she's going to text me as far as like whether or not we should have done that.
1: Put it on pause.
0: She's like, don't talk about it.
1: Dear listeners.
0: Dear listeners. Yeah, I don't know. So what happens is we get flagged on YouTube as far as whether or not something can be posted or not. She's going to text me right now.
1: Okay.
0: And let me know whether or not that was too long, too much. Yes, sorry.
1: I think it's a wonderful way to relax and let the music take your body over.
0: Everyone, play your 1812 Overture while
1: correct.
0: We're talking. Yes, and also tomorrow.
1: You know, if you want to listen to Bugs Bunny singing I Want to Get Fred, you know, I don't know, you'll... Just have a good time. Yep. Just enjoy your music.
0: Exactly.
1: Yeah.
0: Well, thank you for reminding me.
1: Have your 4th of July. Where are they doing 4th of July today at the Navy Pier?
0: I have no idea. You know, it's funny. A friend of mine is
1: in
0: town.
1: We need a caller to call in and tell us.
0: 773-763-9278. You can call or text us. Are you going to see fireworks? I think let's
1: No.
0: See. Well, because where are they doing? Because if they're going, then they know where they're going to be.
1: Well, I believe that fireworks are going to be at Navy Pier.
0: So do you know where the 1812 Overture, what the origin of that is?
1: No.
0: It's
1: it has to do with the war of 1812.
0: Well, no. Tchaikovsky, it has nothing to do with the United States.
1: No, nothing with the United States.
0: No.
1: No.
0: So it is Tchaikovsky composed the Overture in 1880 to commemorate Russia's successful defense against Napoleon's invading Grande Armée. Commissioned for the consecration of the Cathedral of Christ the Savior in Moscow, the dramatic, bombastic piece musically depicts the battle, the French retreat, and a victorious Russian celebration.
1: Wonderful.
0: It's kind of fun.
1: I don't get anything celebratory out of the music. I get joy out of listening to it because it's so well composed.
0: Yeah, absolutely. It's beautiful.
1: I think it's the only classy thing I might do.
0: The 1812's association with the American fireworks began in 1974 when Boston Pops conductor Arthur Fiedler and producer David Magar paired the cannon heavy piece with a synchronized pyrotechnic display to boost flagging 4th of July concert attendance. So people weren't going to the 4th of July fireworks anymore.
1: I think it's...
0: Isn't that wild?
1: When Chicago started to do it, it was generally during the Taste of Chicago.
0: Yes.
1: Yeah. And...
0: do you remember what Taste of Chicago was first? Do you remember what it was called first?
1: No.
0: Chicago Fest at Navy Pier.
1: Chicago Fest?
0: Yeah, Chicago Fest.
1: No. Yes. I always thought it was just... You know.
0: It was Chicago Fest.
1: Yeah.
0: I want to say it was Jane Byrne.
1: Could have been.
0: And it was also like musicians and like all kinds of stuff. Yeah, Chicago Fest was at Navy. My mom, you know what's funny? My mom loved going to the big crowded celebrations. I was never a fan.
1: She felt protected because she was surrounded by bigger people.
0: Maybe. Chicago Fest was Chicago's world's largest music festival from its first year in 1978, produced by Festivals Incorporated for the city of Chicago to save Navy Pier. What? It was a 2-week event held annually for 6 years at Navy Pier, featuring 16 separate stages, each sponsored by a national retail brand and a media sponsor compatible to the stage's format.
1: Chicago, we know how to do it.
0: That's right. WLUP, Chicago Tribune, Jazz, Miller Brewing Company, WXRT, all broadcast from this.
1: WXRT, was that 96?
0: No,
1: that's B96. WXRT was 97.1.
0: Look at this list of people who performed at Chicago Fest. You ready for this?
1: Yeah, I'm ready.
0: You ready for this? Frank Sinatra.
1: In 1978?
0: The festival ran for 6 years, so somewhere between 1978 and 1984.
1: It's Frank Sinatra.
0: Frank Sinatra.
1: Oh, they have the band show.
0: Yeah, the big... Oh, my God. The Beach Boys, the Doobie Brothers, Carol King, George Burns, Chicago, REO Speedwagon, Willie Nelson, Waylon Jennings, the Blues Brothers, of course, Bobby Vinton, Journey, the Commodores, Kool and the Gang.
1: Commodores, the best.
0: Charlie Daniels Band, Alice Cooper, Cheap Trick, Aretha Franklin, Ben Vereen, Dick Clark, and Muddy Waters.
1: Muddy.
0: What is happening? I was there for at least two of those. Isn't that crazy?
1: But you couldn't remember that day.
0: I can't believe you don't remember. What were you doing in the 70s? I was 8 years old.
1: I'm not on camera, am I? I can't say on the air.
0: Oh, my God. The fest also featured a cinema at the time, which premiered the Buddy Holly story. What the? What is
1: they
0: happening?
1: I know they had a movie screen up there.
0: Mm.
1: Yeah, and you had to get there to position yourself. We had our family. We would get a rope off an area with no rope, you know, and it was great to go down there.
0: Jane Byrne became mayor in 1979. Oh, I was wrong. I didn't know this. She tried canceling Chicago Fest.
1: You're out of here, Jane.
0: What?
1: Leave the town.
0: You know who saved it? The Chicago Tribune and the labor unions gained enough support to convince her to reverse her decision. In 1982, after black residents were angered by Mayor Burns' nomination of three white board members to new positions in the Chicago Housing Authority. Jesse Jackson and other civil rights leaders called for a boycott of Chicago Fest, and that was the nail in the coffin. Stevie Wonder and over 100 other local black entertainers canceled their scheduled appearances.
1: Bravo.
0: And a picket line was set up outside the festival.
1: Bravo.
0: Since that time, the city has eroded into... I don't need to read that. This seems a little opinionated right here. I don't think that's...
1: We've had Chicago Fest going for a long time, and it's been pretty successful.
0: Taste Chicago.
1: Well, yeah,
0: what a shame. Because Summerfest in Milwaukee, have you ever been to Summerfest?
1: No, but I hear it's killer.
0: Amazing. I got to see Leon Rimes sing there. Yeah.
1: No way.
0: Amazing.
1: Oh, my God.
0: Yeah, so fun.
1: Yeah, you had a good time?
0: I had a very good time.
1: I hear the food, the brats up there are better than the brats down here.
0: A little bit. Yeah. I saw REO Speedwagon at, what was the name? It was a festival in Joplin, Missouri. I was doing stand-up comedy.
1: I saw REO Speedwagon in Carbondale, Illinois in 1972.
0: Wow.
1: Okay, so I knew when they were in the beginning.
0: They're great. I loved REO Speedwagon.
1: We're in Champaign, Carbondale.
0: Heard it from a friend
1: Illinois
0: who.
1: People.
0: Heard it from a friend who. Yeah, see, I
1: heard it from another friend who heard it from another friend.
0: Wait a minute, that sounds like you're just listening to rumors. What are we doing here?
1: Wow.
0: At any rate, yeah. That's a little bit of Chicago Fest history that I forgot all about.
1: The music has been great. I wonder, they've got a couple of bands coming. I know that. I was listening to it. They've got 45 food vendors and, I don't know, 60 trucks or something like that. They're going to have plenty of food.
0: Yeah.
1: It's something to consider to do, folks, if you've got limited funds and you don't have to, you don't have to travel far. You know, you're in Chicago, public transportation.
0: Yep.
1: Well, we're advertising right now for Chicago Fest.
0: I think it's a
1: Taste of Chicago.
0: It's a much shorter version now. By the way, a listener from the 708 says, I saw Sinatra at Chicago Fest 1982.
1: Huh?
0: It was fantastic. He was old, but the pier was still mobbed. What a blast.
1: Oh. Was it on the pier?
0: It was on the pier. Oh, Chicago Fest was on the pier.
1: Oh, just on the pier.
0: Just the pier. And had
1: I don't remember that.
0: Yeah.
1: So he was inside.
0: Yeah. Amazing.
1: In the way back, all the way down there.
0: All the way at the end.
1: Yeah, yeah.
0: In 1989, when the All-Star game was held in Chicago, I was a lifeguard at North Avenue Beach, and me and a bunch of guards were on a special detail, I guess you would say, to encase any of the partiers. I saw Jose Canseco. I saw a bunch of ball players.
1: Really?
0: It was amazing. Yeah. I was 18 years old and I got to hang out.
1: You must have loved that.
0: Oh, are you kidding me? It was amazing.
1: Yeah.
0: It was so much fun. Let's take a break here because we have a special guest on hold. We've got one of the hosts of Sunday Night's Sports Cubicle here on WCPT.
1: Love it.
0: Paul Shivari joins us on the line. We'll be back in a moment with Hawk Takes the Wheel Saturday mornings at 9 a.m. I'll be here with him. Riding Sidecar. More in a moment on WCPT and KKNW 50. And when you call, the beautiful voice you will hear is that of Lady B. Hi, everyone tuning in on Facebook and YouTube. A happy 4th of July Eve. Oh, boy. You're going to get me in trouble.
15: This is a WCPT moment in labor. When Serena Williams won her title at the Tennis Grand Slam Tournament, we know she gets the same prize money as her male counterpart. However, prior to 1973, that wasn't always the case. When Billie Jean King captured her first Wimbledon title in 1966, she was surprised to find out that the winner of the men's tournament received £2,000, while she only received £750. After being unable to find any tournaments for women, King and eight other women formed their own tournament, the Virginia Slims Invitational, where each woman was paid $1 before posing for the famous picture of them each holding up their dollar, with the caption, Contract Pros. While the move was bold, the pay discrepancies continued. King threatened to boycott the 1973 U.S. Open unless the women were paid the same as the men. Thanks to a grant from Band Deodorant, both the men and women singles would take home $25,000. Despite the progress at the U.S. Open, it wouldn't be until 1984 that the Australian Open would execute equal pay, followed by the French Open in 2006, and finally Wimbledon in 2007.
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0: Thank you so much for joining us. We continue our drive home here on WCPT 820 Heartland Signal and KKNW 1150 in Seattle. Joining me riding sidecar for my show is Hawk. Warren Price, the host of Hawk Takes a Wheel, Saturday mornings at 9 a.m., and I'll be riding sidecar for him tomorrow morning.
1: I can't wait for tomorrow to be here.
0: I'm excited.
1: I like being on her side today.
0: And joining us on the line right now, one of the hosts of Sports Cubicle, airing on Sunday nights at 9 p.m., our officially designated expert for the World Cup, Paul Shivari. Hey, Paul, I have a question. Did you ever play soccer?
18: Like as a kid, like when I was like 10 years old or so. But yes, I have like a little experience with the game, but nothing past that level.
0: What, like, is that why you're, what got you so invested in the World Cup and soccer in general?
18: I think some of it was playing as a kid, and then like some of it was, you know, just like I like sports in general. I like competition, which, by the way, I apologize ahead of time if you're hearing like a lot of traffic and stuff around me. I'm outside, but but
0: yeah, it's all right. You're fine.
18: Just playing the game, you know, like, and then just kind of watching it. I always liked the World Cup. I think like '94 when the U.S. hosted was kind of an introduction to me to see like what the world did, and then following it from there, and then I got into Liverpool Football Club and like took it about like serious about 10 years ago or so, following the team and just like day to day, and just like grew to love the game from there and just kind of give it more of an analytical sort of view of it. Whereas, you know, I love all competition. Obviously in America, we love football, baseball, basketball, hockey, yeah, but I just kind of gravitated towards soccer, and I really like the tournament that is the World Cup, despite the, you know, corruption, human rights violations, bribery, all that icky stuff. But it's like the Olympics with me, where it's like you can set it aside for the spirit of the competition, but at the same time, you know, there is that element behind it.
1: I like the way that the aggressiveness of the United States team, how they've really forced the pressure on their opponents in every game they've played.
18: Yeah, they have. The competition, I think, has been a little light, and I think they'll get a real challenge in Belgium this upcoming Monday.
1: They're not favored.
18: They look like a great team, though, so far. Like, they're scoring, they're creating chances. Some of these players are world-class players that are playing in top leagues. The United States is not so much of an underdog like they used to be.
1: No, not. I agree. And they've gone farther this year than they have in the past.
18: If they could get past Belgium, I think that'll be an achievement for them. I think if they could get to the semifinal round, that would be a borderline miracle. But they would have to get, I think, past France or Spain or something like that in order to progress further. But I think Belgium will be a huge challenge, and we'll figure out just exactly what this team is on Monday night.
1: In any sport, you do, though, have an opportunity to succeed. So,
18: absolutely,
1: God willing, we go out there and do a job.
0: What does this headline mean from Fox News? Yes, the United States was treated unfairly by the controversial Falarin-Balogun red card decision.
1: I thought that was fair. What do you think?
18: I thought it was a bit extreme for a red card. It's a big hit to the team's chances on Monday night, because he's been a really good scorer for them in a couple of games. You know, so
1: he's got three goals.
18: Exactly. Yeah. So it changes some of their attack a little bit, but I don't think that was a red card. I was really trying to look at that through an objective lens. Hard for me to say as an American to take me seriously that I'm not biased, but I at the same time, the refereeing for this tournament I thought was pretty spot on. So if that's the call, that's the call. But it's a big hit to the U.S. and there was some controversy for sure.
1: They definitely lost one of their powerhouses.
0: I've been watching some of it. I've been noticing this because I watch a little bit more of the WNBA than I do of soccer. It's the same thing. Like when you play, when you played a sport as a kid, you're kind of like, oh, you can feel some of the elements of it more deeply, right? So, but I'm noticing watching both the WNBA, and I know that there's always been aggression and sort of like this, bending the rules and trying to get away with things. The reacting to injury, like sort of feigning more injure than
1: faking.
0: Maybe.
1: Feigning or faking?
0: Feigning is sort of lending itself to possibly faking.
1: Okay, I like faking.
18: Flopping or
1: going flapping. Good, Dad. Yeah, like the flap.
0: Yeah, the drama of the injury is. Am I wrong in like
1: soccer is very dramatic as far as that goes.
0: Yeah. Like grabbing your leg. Yeah, go ahead, Paul.
18: I think there's, you know, obviously it's case by case, It all really depends on the foul, but sometimes they're selling it and it's a little over dramatic. Sometimes they might need a minute because, you know, they are colliding with each other. They're running around.
0: Yeah.
18: You know, sometimes it's just incidental contact. Sometimes it's a spike in the shoe and that's not a foul sometimes. You know, sometimes it's a bad challenge. So it has a range to it. But I think a lot of people do forget sometimes that it's like these are guys running around for an hour and a half with like metal spikes under their feet and like,
0: wow,
18: it's an intense sport. You know, I know there's not a lot of contact, but it's still an intense sport.
1: When you can't use your hands and you've got to be able to have those hands to be able to move side to side, they're very close to the body and you're using your feet, the leg strength that they have is incredible. And their torsos, from not having to use their hands, they have to use core, so much core.
0: Oh, yeah. It's very creative.
1: Yeah. It's unbelievable, these soccer guys.
18: I was just thinking about the feet, too, the balance that they have, like just the strength in their feet alone sometimes, yeah. And the amount of control. I don't know if you've been following up to the minute, but Argentina is playing right now.
1: Score.
18: I think it's at halftime, but it was a 1-0 lead for Argentina on another goal by Lionel Messi. And it's just a beautiful cross pass. Yeah, he's like the
1: goal
18: leader right now with 7 goals. It's for the Golden Boot. It was just a perfect touch. It was like stopped it with his left foot in stride, transferred to the right foot, and just kind of lopped it in with his left foot, all in stride, 1, 2, 3 steps like that. And it's just, you think about the balance, the control, and the foot strength.
1: How old is he?
18: The best of the best. He's going to turn, I think, 39 this month.
1: Whoa.
0: What?
1: That's old.
18: Yeah. Well, and then you have Cristiano Ronaldo, too. I believe he's 41 years old. He scored yesterday for Portugal, albeit it was a penalty kick. But
1: it's okay. It counts anyway.
18: It's always Messi versus Ronaldo for, you know, who the best players are.
0: Wow. That's wild.
1: Wow.
0: And I can't remember the name of the team that the 40-year-old goalie who, like, really pretty much started his professional career when he was 25 years old. He decided that he was going to leave his day job and just pursue his dream. And here he is on the world stage. Yeah,
1: that's great.
18: That's from, I think, Vizino from Cape Verde, who's playing Argentina right now.
0: Oh, really?
1: He's the goalie for Argentina?
18: He's done pretty well. It's been all Argentina. They really, their players, the Cabo Verde's players, have been played a pretty good defense. It's been a lot of more possession from them so far, what I've seen, than I would have thought. I would have thought Argentina would have been really beating up on them. Granted, when I called in, it was 1-0. I don't know what it was when it went to halftime, if there were more goals scored, and I don't know what the second half will look like. But Cape Verde's been an interesting team in the sense that they didn't win a single game. They drew all 3 of their games with Spain, Saudi Arabia, and I forgot the team that they scored on. It was 2-2. But the Spain and Saudi Arabia were scoreless. So, you know, this is a team that hasn't really shown us too much what they look like on the offensive attack. But like you said, Patty, you got the 40-year-old goalie. It's such a neat story. And that's, I think, kind of the fun of this tournament is seeing which countries can kind of prove themselves on this level and what sort of people are playing in this tournament.
0: It is exciting. And, by the way, all the host countries have made it to the next round.
1: Oh, yeah, that is true. Very good.
18: Yeah.
1: It's still 1-0 at halftime.
18: Mexico City gets the home game against England. And interesting story, Mexico City only 2 losses lifetime in Estadio Azteca. And England has a rough history in that particular stadium. In the 1986 quarterfinal, Maradona scores the hand of God in the goal of the
1: Maradona.
18: Century.
1: Oh, my God.
18: Yep. So England has a little bit of the boogeyman in that stadium, you know, the history there. And Mexico, I mean, their fans show up regardless. And this year it's in their backyard, so I'd be shocked if Mexico lost that, but you got to talk about Mexico versus England. That's going to be a really good one on Monday night.
0: Viva Mexico! Sorry,
1: my daughter's going to be in Mexico watching it. She goes to this one bar, and as soon as there's a goal scored by Mexico, they give everyone a free beer.
0: And that's the other thing, and this is the part that I've been watching the most, obviously, because I've been going to the pubs in the neighborhood. I go to 3 County Pubs on Milwaukee Avenue, Three Counties Pub. It's an Irish bar. There are expats there. It's kind of fun. But I love on social media seeing how much joy there is, you know, in particular it is Mexico. It seems to be everyone's new favorite. Like, all the teams that are losing, there's a video where, like, the teams that are out, that got knocked out, they're ripping off, they do this, like, cutaway where they rip off their shirt and they've got the Mexico shirt underneath. It's fantastic.
1: Did you see what Japan did after they lost the game?
0: Mm-mm.
1: They bowed to the fans in respect to the game.
0: Oh, wow.
1: And to where they were at, even though they lost.
0: Yeah.
1: As a group, it was beautiful to see.
0: Oh, so fun.
1: It was fun. It was just like, it was deep. It was really cool.
0: Paul, have you had any surprising moments over the entire Cup so far?
18: Surprising moments, not really. It's been very star-driven, which I was kind of hoping for in terms of, you know, the goals from Messi and Mbappe and Ronaldo and Harry Kane and all those different players. Some of the usual suspects are still there after the round of 16. I would say the only real surprise is Paraguay knocking out Germany. However, as a huge Liverpool fan, it was announced today that Germany has gotten rid of Julian Klinsmann, their Nagelsmann, their manager, and they're looking at Jurgen Klopp, who is the former Liverpool manager. And I got to tell you, from following him, he is one of the most interesting coaches in any sport. So that would be a huge boost for Germany going forward. So I guess that would be the surprise for me, is them getting bounced out and having a manager that I really admire earning a job that he, you know, he's a German citizen. So this is like a big dream for him to follow through on this.
0: Wow.
1: That would be pretty cool, yeah.
0: Before we let you go, because I know that we're up against it, but Warren was talking about a home run hitter for the Sox that I was not familiar with, a Japanese player who is quite the slugger and apparently has a hamstring injury. What's going on?
18: Munetaka Murakami.
1: Perfect.
18: Currently out. He's going to have some rehab games before he comes back, but there's been no schedule for him to start doing those rehab games.
0: Oh, man.
1: Well, we need him back.
0: Yeah, well, he's got an injury.
18: Some winning without him. I don't know.
1: Sox are definitely the surprise of major sports in general today. My opinion. They are unfathomably great this year.
0: Before you go, what would you attribute these huge scoring games? These big, a lot of runs in the last year.
18: In Major League Baseball? Both the Cubs and the Sox. I mean, instantaneously, I'd say maybe that the league might be a little watered down with the pitching and just kind of,
0: a lot of injuries.
18: Throw everybody in the game, you know, so sometimes you have to keep a guy in longer than you really would like, despite how his performance is going. So I think some of that is that. It's going to be interesting when the collective bargaining agreement ends at the end of the season for this league, what they're going to do going forward. But they may want to consider maybe expanding the roster for more pitching, maybe reducing the amount of games. I mean, we'll see. It's gotten a little out of hand with the contracts and just the intensity of the pitch clock era. But we'll see.
1: The money's ridiculous, and the Cubs are losing 17-1.
0: What?
18: Right now.
0: Get out of here. Goodness.
1: It's
0: what
1: the bottom
0: happening?
1: Of the eighth, and they're losing 17-1.
0: All right. I shouldn't have asked. Now I've brought the bad luck.
1: I can't believe it. Well, no, it's called payback.
0: Yeah, no kidding.
1: The Cardinals are beating up the Cubs in payback for the San Diego dropping from Wednesday.
0: Oh, boy. Paul Shavari, one of the hosts of...
1: Hi, Paul. How are you?
0: Sports Cubicle on WCPT Sunday nights at 9 o'clock. Thank you, Paul. Have a great weekend. Great to catch up with you. Thank you.
1: Go Cubs. Go
18: you
1: Sox.
18: You too, Patty. Thank you so much.
1: Go
18: happy
1: USA.
18: 4th of July.
0: Cheers. Happy. More after this on WCPT 820 Heartland Signal on KKW50. I'm a little bit late, but here we go.
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20: AP News, I'm Ben Thomas. Iran set to begin a multi-day funeral for the late Supreme Leader Ayatollah Ali Khamenei. Charles Teledesma has a report.
21: Ahead of the funeral, banners across Tehran urged the public to rise up in support of the Islamic Republic after the devastating war that killed the 86-year-old cleric. The country's theocracy hopes to see millions flood the streets of the capital beginning Saturday. Meanwhile, a statue depicting Iran's slain supreme leader's clenched fist has been installed in the center of the city ahead of the funeral. The clenched fist also includes two missiles on both sides of Ayatollah Ali Khamenei's hand. Taxi driver Jaffa Javadi tells the AP, "The leader's biggest legacy is perseverance and fighting against the global arrogance. The leader was martyred with his fist clenched until the last moment, and that's the most important legacy for us. His blood will not be trampled on, and we will continue down his path. Khamenei's flag-draped coffin is at Tehran's Grand Mosalla alongside family members killed in the Israeli airstrike that came in the first moments of the war on February 28. I'm Charles Tillotesma.
3: Extreme heat in the eastern U.S. has curtailed some festivities marking the nation's 250th birthday. Philadelphia canceled its Salute to Independence parade, while the Great American State Fair on the National Mall in Washington shut down for a few hours. But in Cambridge, Massachusetts...
4: I'll tell you this, as soon as I watched the weather, I was so excited.
3: Mark Savinor owns the Acme Ice and Dry Ice Company.
4: I love the heat. The heat has made this business an Iceman's dream. It's 4th of July. We got a heat wave coming. What could an Iceman ask for?
3: And Northrop Grumman's launched a three-armed spacecraft to rescue a NASA telescope in danger of crashing back to Earth. It's on course to reach the Swift Observatory in about a month and try to boost its orbit. This is AP News. At the World Cup, Egypt made its knockout round debut with a 4-2 penalty shootout victory over Australia. Lionel Messi and Argentina are on the pitch at this hour against Cape Verde, while Colombia and Ghana play later tonight. So anyone watching?
22: The U.S. men's soccer team's round of 32 win in the World Cup set a viewership record. Fox Sports says the U.S. Bosnia-Herzegovina match on Wednesday night was the most watched soccer telecast in English language history, with more than 24.4 million viewers. The audience peaked at just under 32 million. The U.S. won the game 2-0 to advance to the round of 16, its first knockout.

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2: From the Weatherology Weather Center, I'm meteorologist Ray Miller. Chance for scattered thunderstorms tonight, otherwise mainly cloudy. Lows around 74, southwest winds 5 to 10 miles an hour. Highs around 88 tomorrow, chance for scattered storms. Partly cloudy tomorrow night, chance for scattered storms. Lows dip down to about 71. Highs around 84 Sunday, slight chance for isolated rain showers, 82 on Monday. That's your latest Chicago weather update. Right now, it's 81 degrees.
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0: Thank you so much for joining us. It is July 3rd as people head into the weekend. I know a lot of folks had the day off today. I hope that you are enjoying yourself and that you're happy, healthy, and safe wherever you are right now. Joining me in studio is my guest co-host, Hawk Warren Price. Hawk takes the wheel Saturday mornings at 9 a.m. and I ride sidecar. So today he's riding sidecar with me.
1: Hi. What kind of a bike are we on?
0: Batman and Robin. Remember
1: when sidecar.
0: Robin.
1: What kind of?
0: Remember Robin had a ride like in the little sidecar?
1: Well, the little sidecar, but what kind of a bike was he in?
0: I have no idea. Do you know?
1: No.
0: All right, then. Why are you asking me? I don't know about my motorcycles.
1: I figured maybe you'd say Harley.
0: Now I have to look it up. You know me.
1: Vespa.
0: I like looking things up.
1: Triumph.
0: Triumph? Is that a classic,
1: Triumph is a
0: classic,
1: motorcycle.
0: A classic bike, though?
1: Yes. As a matter of fact, I have a 1969 Triumph Bonneville 650.
0: I have never seen you ride. Your bikes?
1: I have garages.
0: Garages.
1: Yeah.
0: All right, then, fine.
1: Yeah.
0: What's coming up on your show tomorrow morning?
1: Well, I think that seeing as we've had weather issues, I'd like to talk to people about handling their damaged hailstorm cars, cars that are hit by trees, limbs, flying garbage cans. Coca-Cola that flew off a guy's roof of his car and hit your windshield.
0: That would suck.
1: Okay, so you put your Diet Coke on your roof.
0: And then it gets a gas that'll break a window. The stainless steel cups.
1: Yeah, they're killer.
0: I have a roof rack, which you actually helped me get from Toyota over by an arrow.
1: Over by an arrow. You mean Chicago Northside Toyota?
0: Chicago Northside Toyota. And sometimes I'll put it in the brackets of the thing and I'll realize, oh, I shouldn't drive away with that because it will whack somebody's car.
1: I have driven away with coffee on my roof.
0: Oh, boy.
1: Yeah, but
0: it would be a 55cc Yamaha engine that was the self-propelled go-kart that Robin's sidecar was. It was a detachable.
1: Really? Did that come in from some fan mail? Flounder?
0: I'm that fast, baby.
1: Whoa.
0: That was my research. It could be unhitched from the main bike, a Yamaha Catalina 250. Allow Robin to pursue criminals into confined areas.
1: But a 250 is a very weak engine. It doesn't go as fast as a 650 or a 750 or a 1200 or an 11 or a 13, blah, blah, blah, blah, blah, blah, blah.
0: Very cool.
1: But it was for safety. You know, Batman and Robin, they were for safety.
0: It was
1: television. Exactly.
0: The stunt.

0: gimmick, there was a button on the bike that was intended to launch the cart through the show's campy style, often malfunctioning or sending Robin veering off into unpredictable situations, such as chicken. You remember that? He would be like in a chicken coop.
1: It was Adam West. And what was the other guy's name?
0: Oh, what was his name? You know what? Adam West, obviously. What was Robin's name? Robin, 1966?
1: I have no idea.
0: I know Chris O'Donnell played him in the movie, and I love Chris O'Donnell.
1: Chris O'Donnell played him,
0: He was great. Actor's name. Hold on, I'll get it. Let's see the actor's names. That would be, people are going to be right now losing their minds just trying to figure out. Oh my God, why is it not coming? Chris O'Donnell comes up first. That's not fair. Oh, I don't like this at all.
1: Type in original.
0: Lewis Wilson was the first actor to play Batman, by the way, in 1943. Why am I? Oh, Burt Ward.
1: Burt Ward.
0: Secured the role of Robin in 1966. He was adorable. I actually had a crush. I had a crush on Robin. I had a bigger crush on Robin. Because he was young. And he was kind of a kid.
1: You liked the green and yellow.
0: Well, because he was supposed to be a kid, though. He was supposed to be a teenager. In the comic books, he was a kid. So it made kind of sense. He was a little bit more boyish.
1: Well, look, it would be weird if I Chris O'Donnell.
0: I mean,
1: he's a little
0: boyish. Yeah. It would be weird if I, like, as a kid, I didn't have crushes like on older. Like, I had a crush on Michael J. Fox, who had a boyishness to him, right?
1: Yeah.
0: Just saying. It just makes sense, doesn't it?
1: Yeah, yeah. Right. Michael J. Fox was great.
0: I only wrote two fan letters in my entire life as a kid.
1: One was to him?
0: One was to Michael J. Fox, and the other was to Sana Svengoolie, who would have thought I would
1: Svengoolie?
0: I've been.
1: The guy on the radio?
0: On TV.
1: On TV, radio, yeah?
0: Yeah, I've been on that show.
1: Was that ABC?
0: No, it was on like Channel 26.
1: Svengoolie. He looked like Dracula.
0: Yeah, well, not even Dracula. Like, it was sort of a zombie. Like, it's not quite Dracula, but he's in a coffin, so I guess he's a vampire. Uh-huh. You know what's funny? I never really thought about, is he actually a vampire? Because he doesn't have fangs.
1: I thought he was on ABC.
0: No, I don't. I mean, he might have been. Remember, he had the, do you remember when they did the monster from the lagoon? They tried doing a 3D on your TV.
1: Okay.
0: Do you remember this?
1: No.
0: Svengoolie did the, it was okay.
1: Do you know how to spell Svengoolie?
0: Absolutely. Svengoolie, Top Cut Television, Berwyn. You don't know
1: of Berwyn?
0: No, but that was the whole bit. I feel like you didn't watch Svengoolie.
1: No, I was doing something else.
0: Yeah, I guess.
1: What years were those?
0: Well, he's still on. He's on Saturday nights on Channel 26, baby. Yeah, it's a whole
1: How old
0: set.
1: Is this guy? He's or probably, is it reruns?
0: No, he's like in the 60s, maybe. No. He does a whole
1: he's
0: new.
1: He's got to be older than 60s. Honey, got to remember how old I am.
0: I know. I'm
1: going to be 17 next week.
0: Warren, Svengoolie is ageless, just so you know.
1: Oh, that's right.
0: Svengoolie is Chicago's iconic Emmy Award-winning horror host, played by one of my friends. I got to know Rich Cause. He's incredibly. He hosts a weekly broadcast of classic B-grade horror and sci-fi films. You know who's a fan of his show?
1: You are.
0: I am. And Mark Hamill. Luke Skywalker.
1: Really?
0: Wears a I have a Svengoolie shirt. So my point being, the two people I ever wrote a letter to as a fangirl were Mark Hamill and Svengoolie, and the person that responded and wrote me a letter back was Svengoolie in the 1970s, maybe 80s. And then I got to, when I was a radio host at another radio station, he would come on my show, and I got to, so he has this bit where he has like
1: gotta
0: cameos.
1: Get him back on.
0: I will have to do that. So anyway, the show was created, and to your point about radio, it was created in the 1970s by Jerry Bishop as Screaming
1: Jerry
0: Yellow.
1: Jerry G. Bishop?
0: Yep, Jerry G. Bishop as Screaming Yellow Theater.
1: WLS?
0: Uh-huh. And then he
1: I knew it was ABC or WLS were the same.
0: And he revived. So Svengoolie, Rich Cause, was originally the son of Svengoolie. And then he's dropped Svana because he is now the main character. And it's on MeTV every Saturday night on Channel 26 here in Chicago.
1: What time?
0: And it's globally. I want to say it's like 9 o'clock. I watch it. We record it. Yeah. So MeTV.com. Hmm. And he's appeared nationally since 2011.
1: That's unbelievable.
0: I'll have to send you the clips of me. And Roger Badish came. So he does a whole like the rubber chicken bit. He is so fast. He and his writers are so funny.
1: I remember glimpses of it.
0: I'll find some of the pictures where I got to be the cameo hand, and he let me, usually you just see the hand in the doorway. Mm-hmm. He let me come in, and my hair looked fantastic.
1: Oh, your hair looks great tonight.
0: Yeah, no, thank you. I appreciate it.
1: Yes.
0: Anyway, so that's Svengoolie. How do we even get on Svengoolie?
1: I have no
0: clue. Robin, Batman
1: and Robin. Yeah.
0: Yes, and the crushes that I had, Michael J. Fox.
1: Michael J. Fox.
0: Did you ever write a fan letter to anybody?
1: No, I did not.
0: Did you ever have a crush on any actresses and singers, or who are your big crushes?
1: Wow.
0: Right?
1: Well, you'd have to go back. You know, I thought Sophia Loren was gorgeous.
0: Oh.
1: Got to remember,
0: Seriously.
1: I'm just 17. So, Anne Margaret was unbelievable.
0: Oh, my God.
1: Yeah, I mean, going way back, who else would I even think of? Sharon Stone. She was
0: nice.
1: She was, yeah. She was nice.
0: Oh, my God.
1: Oh, God.
0: Sharon Stone. She's lovely. She actually has a great movie out. There's two movies. The first one's called Nobody, and then the sequel is Nobody 2, I guess. The actor from Better Call Saul. You don't watch a lot of television.
1: Better Call Saul, I know
0: Odenkirk,
1: that.
0: Bob Odenkirk.
1: Yeah.
0: It's a great action movie. It's silly. Christopher Lloyd, isn't it? I feel like we're in the universe of Michael J. Fox.
1: Michelle Pfeiffer also was one of my number ones.
0: Oh, she's great. You know what?
1: Didn't she just have a TV show?
0: She has a series, yes.
1: But Taylor
0: Sheridan.
1: Madison.
0: That might be the name of it. But Taylor Sheridan has done a great job of writing series for actors like Kevin Costner, Michelle Pfeiffer, Billy Bob Thornton, sort of like the classic actors of the 90s and aughts, and giving them a whole
1: Harrison
0: new life.
1: Ford does 1923.
0: Yes, that's a Taylor Sheridan series as well. Yeah.
1: She's big.
0: So Sharon Stone
1: She's doing, what's the one with Sylvester Stallone?
0: Oh, God.
1: Tulsa King.
0: That's not, I don't think it's Taylor Sheridan, but that's is it really?
1: Yeah. I think so.
0: Oh, that would be so he's got his own empire then. It's called Tulsa King. Oh, yeah. Let me see if it's Taylor Sheridan. I don't know that is. Oh, my gosh.
1: It is.
0: Is it really? Holy. Does he have anything to do with it? Yeah. Oh, my God.
1: Yeah.
0: Yeah, this guy's going to be, I mean, he's doing all right. This kid's going to be okay.
1: Who?
0: Taylor Sheridan.
1: Yeah.
0: Yeah. That's insane how many series he's written.
1: I mean, everywhere you look lately.
0: Let's see.
1: You see him.
0: Landman, Yellowstone, 1883, 1923. He wrote the movie Wind River, which is a really heartbreaking movie.
1: I never saw it.
0: It's a heartbreaking movie about these Native American women who are kidnapped and disappear and tortured.
1: That's a very big part of Yellowstone.
0: I highly recommend
1: it. That's a very big thing about what happens in Yellowstone and in the next version of what's the next U.S. Marshals or something?
0: And then Lioness, which is a spinoff of Yellowstone as well.
1: I like that.
0: Yeah, she's great. The lead actress from Yellowstone, she's fantastic.
1: Wait, in Lioness? No, the lead actress was Zoe.
0: Oh, Dutton Ranch.
1: Dutton Ranch is, that's
0: the spinoff from Yellowstone.
1: Yeah, that's Apologies. Kelly somebody.
0: It's fantastic. Anyway, we got to tell.
1: She's tough.
0: This is how we're spending our 4th of July Eve.
1: Talking about movies, music.
0: What are your plans for tomorrow? Are you barbecuing?
1: I'm going to be with Claire.
0: Okay.
1: And I actually am going to grill rack Cornish hens.
0: Oh, you're going to grill some Cornish hens. All right.
1: Yeah, I'm going to cut them in half. I'm going to cut one side, split them over, put them into a rack that I'll close and be able to turn them over, and the fire's back and forth, but I'm going to have them elevated. I'll have them soaking in garlic and lemon and oregano and basil and dill and, oh my God,
0: It's so funny because I just think of Cornish hens as being like it has a British sort of sound to it.
1: Well, if you get served Cornish hens, you're looking for those little crowns that they put on the legs.
0: It's a cross between the Cornish and White Plymouth Rock chicken breeds, just so you know.
1: Never.
0: I'm just fascinated.
1: Don't really care. They taste great.
0: They're smaller,
1: yeah.
0: And they're like, what would you say distinguishes it between that and a regular store-bought chicken?
1: It's small.
0: So you have your own.
1: You can kill it yourself if you're, I mean, not with a gun or a knife, but I mean, with your belly, you can eat it. You know, it's really good.
0: I have a question. Do you have folks in your area that have chicken coops? Because when did this start being a thing?
1: Is every time out, there's six chickens across the street from me. Kitty corner, this guy has chickens. I swear, there's these golden chickens running around his yard every day. Until he put up a chicken, he had the chickens were running across the streets. That, you know, people were, you know, going crazy, avoiding them. There was a car accident once because of them.
0: No.
1: A car wanted, missed it and sideswiped a car in the street.
0: This is someone who's not managing their chickens well.
1: Well, now he is.
0: Manage your chickens.
1: Manage your chickens.
0: So I was asking because they're all over the place now in Chicago. People have
1: eggs.
0: Chickens. I get it. It's just interesting to me. Do they have a rooster? Are they cock-a-doodle-doodling?
1: I don't hear the cock-a-doodle-doodling. All I know is I can see chickens every day. Every day.
0: Steve and I go for walks often with Declan, right? He's got an adaptable bike, right?
1: Yeah, I've seen you guys cruise the streets.
0: So this guy, like one day this house went up for sale, and apparently as part of it, they had to move the chicken coop out of the backyard so they could show the property. So
1: they had
0: this like portable chicken coop in the driveway, like on frickin' frackin' Bryn Mawr Avenue, and like every day is like just someone sitting out there with their chicken. It was like crazy.
1: It's a little ridiculous. All I know is eggs, if you shop for good eggs, you can get them cheap.
0: You know what? You know we can get a dozen eggs for like 99 cents.
1: Where?
0: Jerry's Produce over by there in Niles. I'm just saying. It's like when I had everybody over for Mother's Day. I'm not kidding. 2 dozen eggs, the jumbo size, for $1.50. 2 dozen. Everyone was in there buying them, but they were doing 2 for 1.
1: Text me the information.
0: Jerry's Produce over on Milwaukee and Oakton.
1: Hey Siri.
0: Right.
1: Remind me to go to Jerry's Produce in Skokie.
0: I'm telling you, Jerry's Produce, I'm sure.
2: Okay. Okay. I have to go to Jerry's Produce to the list.
0: Let's take a break here while we organize Warren's shopping list.
1: I have eggs of them still all the time.
0: Yeah, they're great.
1: Yeah.
0: They'll have like Amish eggs on sale there. So it's not like just your.
1: Tell you what I had for breakfast as soon as they get off the air.
0: All right. It's private.
1: Well, no, Warren, it's not private. It's okay. I can tell you right now.
0: All right, go ahead.
1: Okay. I had Vienna salami sliced and little diced into beautiful things. I threw that into the frying pan with two little chunks of butter. Then I chopped up an onion, put that in there, let it saute. Then I threw in a green pepper, small, you know, like a few pieces, chopped it up small, threw that in there. Then I beat an egg, 2 eggs, put it in. I put American cheese on top of that. And then I grabbed a handful of spinach, put it on that. I covered it with the same size frying pan, and I let it sit there and cook for about 10 minutes. No.
0: Oh, 10 minutes. That's on low.
1: Low. Oh, yeah.
0: Low and slow, baby.
1: Well, that's because you want the top to cook also, right, and you want the spinach to collapse. And then what I do is just I flip it. You know, I could do that with eggs.
0: Wow. We're cooking with Warren Price, apparently, on the 4th of July Eve.
1: Every day is New Year's Day around here, folks.
0: We're taking a break from the national grift, the international tragedy that is our administration, by just having fun and chatting with Warren Price. More
1: in
0: a moment.
1: God, yeah.
0: On WCPT 820 Heartland.
1: Any new news on that?
0: KKNW 1150 and KTNF AM 950. I don't know. He's like in South Dakota talking to Teddy Roosevelt because he believes he's alive. He thinks he talked to him. More after this.
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0: Thank you so much for joining us. 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I've been telling him off the air about Jerry's Produce in Niles. It is a wild experience.
1: I can't wait to try it.
0: I can't wait to take you there. Paul from Seattle's calling in. Hey, Paul, what's on your mind, my friend?
11: Talking some barbecue here.
0: All right. Let's go.
1: All right.
11: Here's the thing. Most people, and most of them are going to be guys. We love to play with fire, but do yourselves a favor, guys. It's too hot. Don't go too hot. So if you want to enjoy doing your barbecue and you're doing ribs or something like that, first of all, you have to understand the difference between barbecuing and grilling. Barbecuing,
0: that's a good point,
11: is low heat.
1: Right.
11: Low heat between 200 and 250. You don't want to even, if you're barbecuing, you don't want to go above 250. If you're grilling, yeah, that's hot. That's a steak. That's a, you're trying to cook quick and you don't have the time to do much of anything except do the job. But if you're barbecuing and you want to have a few cold ones and talk with, people, then do yourself a favor. Small fire. So here's what I do. I start my fire, and if you use coals, then you're just going to have, or if you have gas, you have to adjust this. But I start my fire with, one of those starting chimneys with about a dozen coals just to get it going. And then, for sure, if you're cooking pork, you can't go too hot. Because what will happen to pork is if you put it on too hot, pork, the protein, the muscle, seizes up. That's the first thing it does with heat. It seizes up. And so the only way you're going to get it tender is to overcook it, and it'll be mealy. It won't be any good. So have a very small fire. And what I do is I start without a dozen coals. If you're going to smoke, use smoke. Throw your smoke chips down early because when the meat is raw or, uncooked, it'll absorb that smoke better. And then you just add about a half a dozen coals, 4 to 6 coals every 30 to 40 minutes. And then you won't go too hot. And it'll take a while, but it's supposed to. So if you're cooking a couple of racks of ribs, that should take you about, 5 hours. So, but then you have time to sit around and drink beer. See, that's the whole point.
0: There you go.
1: It's a lot of beer. What's the height of your, the distance between your coals and your ribs? What's your gap?
11: Well, I'm just talking.
1: Is it direct heat? Do you use direct heat?
11: Yeah. If you're just having to throw it on the, if you don't have a rib rack, and you're just doing it on your Weber and you're putting it on the grill, you just have to go really, really. And I don't flip them. I just keep them on the bone side down. Because you don't need to flip them.
1: If it's covered, that top's going to cook real nice.
11: Exactly. And that's what you want. And that's why you want keep your vent on the opposite. Oh, pour your coals on one end. Don't put them out. Don't spread them out. Pour them all on one side.
0: Mm-hmm. Oh, interesting.
11: So you got a cool side.
9: Yes, it circulates
11: yeah.
9: then.
11: Yeah, if you spread them out, that's what. If you spread them out, that's what will also make your grill too hot, because heat transfers as a matter of surface area, not as a matter of volume. So push all your coals to one side and keep as much as you can. Keep stuff off of that side. But then put your vent, the cover vent, on the opposite side so that when the air draws through, and if you put the smoke on top of your coals, then it will draw through to the and then it'll just go suck right through to the meat.
9: Awesome.
0: Thank you for the advice, Paul. Enjoy your barbecue. Happy 4th of
1: Paul,
0: July.
1: Paul, are you cooking those right now?
11: You're
1: in Seattle?
11: Yeah.
1: Okay, so it's 4:30 there. You could get those things cooking. We can fly there, and you'd be ready by 9:30, 10 o'clock.
0: There's a lot of planning we have to do right now.
1: We're close to the airport.
0: You're not wrong. Cheers,
11: Paul. Good luck on your corner shed.
1: Oh, thank you very much.
0: There you go. Excellent.
1: I'm glad you're listening.
0: Yeah. Excellent.
1: All right.
0: Thank you, Paul. Have a good one. Happy 4th of July. I'm trying to find the audio of this chicken from... That's a chicken in Norwood Park, by the way.
1: Oh, my God. You mean you were following...
0: I was walking in Norwood Park, and there was a chicken coop in Norwood Park. I was just like, what is happening?
1: So you had to... Put that next to the 1812.
0: Yeah, right. Chicken. That was so loud. I was just like, what is happening in Norwood?
1: We have 1:16 left on the 1812. A minute 16.
0: Oh, go. We already got in trouble, I think, for playing too much of it. Okay, you have to stop. Oh, I see. Have a good night, Paul. Let's take a break here. We have coming up, Warren and I are going to come back in just a moment, and then we're going to play an interview I had the opportunity to record earlier this week with Neil Bloom, who is a filmmaker in Rockford. And I'm so excited to share this story with you because he wants to, you know, all bets are off when it comes to creating the opportunities for filmmakers, for storytellers, for actors, for writers, producers, for folks who work crew, and he's doing it in Rockford. So we'll talk a little bit about
1: Rockford's a big town.
0: It's fun, and he wants people to be successful where they are and tell their stories from where they are, and I love that. Let's take a break here. We'll continue our conversation with Warren Price, my guest co-host today. Hawk Takes a Wheel, Saturday mornings at 9 a.m., and I'll ride sidecar in my Yamaha
1: 55-250. Yeah. Mm-hmm.
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1: With the ejector seat.
0: 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Thank you all for being here on the 4th of July Eve. Regardless of how you feel, I'm just glad that you're all joining us.
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10: From the Weatherology Weather Center, I'm meteorologist Ray Miller. Chance for scattered thunderstorms tonight, otherwise mainly cloudy. Lows around 74, southwest winds 5 to 10 miles an hour. Highs around 88 tomorrow, chance for scattered storms. Partly cloudy tomorrow night, chance for scattered storms. Lows dip down to about 71. Highs around 84, Sunday, slight chance for isolated rain showers, 82 on Monday. That's your latest Chicago weather update. Currently, it's 83 degrees.
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0: Thank you so much for joining us. We continue our conversation here on July 3rd as we head into the 4th of July weekend. I know a lot of folks are, there's mixed emotions. We had a caller last night, a man who had served in the, in the military, a black gentleman who was like, I don't feel it. I'm angry. The sacrifices that he had made and people he had served with had made, he feels betrayed by this administration. And I think I don't know if you saw
1: justified.
0: This. Yeah, I think so. So, holidays are sort of I like the community of it. I like the fact that we have a time. Like, it's different for Memorial Day. I think that we need to reset when it comes to Memorial Day and acknowledge that that day is to remember those who gave everything, who gave all.
1: Everything.
0: Everything. Right?
1: We wouldn't be here today for those who lost their lives for us, because that gave the energy to the ones that completed the task to get us where we are for our freedom, the world freedom.
0: Yeah. Would you remember the bicentennial, 1976? Do you remember where you were or what you were doing? The bicentennial.
1: That was in 2000?
0: No, 1976.
1: 1976?
0: That was the bicentennial.
1: No, I don't remember. No, 1976, I was working
0: years.
1: At Lee Callen Imports. I lived at 5000 Northwestern. And it's kind of a foggy there. Oh, I do remember working the auto show that year. It was really fun over at McCormick Place. I literally worked on the British Leyland exhibit of Jaguars, MGs, Triumphs, and it was awesome.
0: Oh, wow.
1: I started to have a good time with the girl from Detroit who was there. She was the showgirl that was working our booth.
0: Oh, funny.
1: Yeah.
0: Oh, my God. Well, it's called the semi-quincentennial. So because, yeah, I know it's a lot. Hey, Lady B, let me know when I need a break because for the Neil Bloom pre-record in 5 minutes. So at 40. Does that work? I just want to make sure because I don't want to go over.
1: We got to listen to it.
0: Well, you can listen to it. I'll send you a copy. Yeah, we got to listen to it.
1: Yeah.
0: I hope you listen to it.
1: I want all the listeners to enjoy it.
0: There's the big America's State Fair going on, and they had to close it down today for heat reasons and whatever. By the way, I want to let folks know there's a county fair coming up in August, August 4th through the 9th.
1: Where?
0: I'll be broadcasting live from Woodstock, Illinois. Have you been to Woodstock?
1: In 1969, yeah.
0: Why specifically were you there in 1969? What was going on?
1: By the time I got to Woodstock, there was a 500,000 strong.
0: Not that Woodstock. Illinois.
1: Illinois, I've been to Woodstock.
0: Where Groundhog Day was filmed.
1: Yes, I do remember being there several times.
0: It's a great town.
1: When I was an estimator for Target Appraisals.
0: Oh, hello.
1: Years ago, I would go there and do all kinds of estimating way out of the city of Chicago. It paid well to travel.
0: Nice. Well, I love Woodstock. It's got a really wonderful community. And they are hosting McHenry County Fair August 4th through 9th. That's in Woodstock, Illinois. There'll be a pageant, rodeo, horse. I do like me. I do actually kind of like me a rodeo. I hate to say it.
1: Rodeo's fun.
0: I used to do I used to do barrel racing. Barrel racing when I was
1: You could ride. That's good.
0: I could ride.
1: You could ride that good.
0: I could ride that good.
1: Let me say something, everybody.
0: Come close.
1: If any of you know anything about
0: barrel
1: riding for
0: down
1: rodeos,
0: the middle, cutting it close.
1: You got to cut it close. You got to go back, forth, side, and
0: I was
1: then
0: 13.
1: Barrel. And these girls fly.
0: I loved it.
1: Yeah, and the horses are quite talented.
0: Yeah, you got to have a good relationship with your horse to trust each other, to get close.
1: To push the horse to that limit?
0: To get that close to a barrel, to not knock it over, which is obviously part of it. Yeah, it was a barrel. I could barrel ride when I was...
1: How did you get into that?
0: Girl Scout camp, of all places.
1: Really?
0: There was a stable, a ranch in Wisconsin that taught us barrel riding. And some of the girls didn't want to do it. It's scary. You're racing. Yeah.
1: Yeah, but the whole thing is that that experience is insane.
0: I loved it. It was amazing. So anyway, I'm looking forward to seeing the...
1: Did you wear a cowboy hat?
0: No, I don't wear any hat.
1: Your hair was in a ponytail.
0: Yeah, probably pigtails, you know me. Yeah. At any rate, there's going to be a demolition derby. There'll be, of course, here's the thing about the state fair in D.C. There's nary a funnel cake or a deep fried Oreo nor a corn dog. They got like pretzels and like, I don't even know what else they got, but they don't have the things that you expect. But McHenry County Fair will have all the things.
1: I'm coming there for my funnel.
0: You know how you can get there too? Is take the Metra out to McHenry County. You're dropped off right there, right in Woodstock.
1: It's right at the fair?
0: I probably should find out. It looks like it might be out in the fairgrounds. Look at this. Look at how fun this fair looks. Everyone, check out the McHenry County Fair on August 4th. Starting August 4th through the 9th.
1: Corn.
0: We're going to be broadcasting live
1: cows.
0: On August 7th. I will be there in McHenry County at the Woodstock County Fair. By the way, speaking of fun things, I don't know, Lady B, who printed this? Things invented in Chicago. I love this. Brownies, the Ferris wheel, Cracker Jack, steel frame skyscrapers. I think we forget these things. The zipper, mail order retail, softball, 16-inch softball.
1: So 16-inch softball, yes.
0: The roller derby. My dad was third place statewide in 1950.
1: They used to do roller derby over right next to...
0: Over by there?
1: Over by there at, what was the name of the place? On Irving? Not on Irving. On Grace...
0: And Clark?
1: Grace and Halstead, right where the International House of Pancakes used to be.
0: Okay.
1: They used to have a roller rink
0: in
1: there.
0: Get out of here.
1: Yeah,
0: How fun is that? Twinkies?
1: Chicago.
0: Chicago, baby. Spray paint. Why am I not surprised by that? Why am I not? I do want to thank folks who are texting me about Rich Kaws and correcting me. Rose with Hose. So Rich Kaws. Thank you very much. I appreciate that. Thank you so much to Vampire Hunter D. That's what it sounds like. Svengoolie comes on 7 p.m. Saturday after the Three Stooges, just so everybody knows.
1: Okay. I want to see the Three Stooges.
0: And then one more thing. Patty, how is it that no citizens are allowed to operate a business or apartment in boarded up buildings, yet it's okay for ICE, DHS to operate out of what appears to be an abandoned property in Broadview. Folks, if you haven't had the opportunity to go protest in Broadview, it looks like a concentration camp. They have boarded up windows and they are right next to train tracks. And that imagery, that sound of people being in a concentration camp with a train running right by it is heart-stopping. And here we are on our Independence Day, the quintessential Warren.
1: 250.
0: Hey, everybody, we'll be back tomorrow at 9 a.m.
1: See
0: I have
1: you guys
0: a wonderful
1: tomorrow.
0: Interview with Neil Bloom. Thank you, Lady B. Be safe, everybody.
1: Have a great night.
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0: Thank you so much for joining us. 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And, everyone knows that I'm a Chicago girl. I got a lot of Chicago stories. And, you know, I love Chicago. I love stories in general. That's what made me a stand-up comedian and now a radio host. And today we are talking a little bit about a storyteller. We are so thrilled to welcome Neil Bloom, who wants to talk about when someone decides their city decides to make its own art instead of just consuming everybody else's. Neil Bloom, welcome to the show. I just asked you before the show. Everyone knows I asked this. You are staying hydrated, as you affirmed during our,
18: yes,
0: our introduction.
18: Yep.
0: Do you prefer are you an ice water? Are you an electrolytes guy? What kind of, are we doing anything to jack up our water intake?
18: Just a giant jug of water is what I carry around all day. So.
0: It's a giant jug. Excellent. Like I always love those people that have literally have a jug with a big handle on it. So that's good. You can keep track of how much you're having. So tell me a little bit about your background. Where'd you grow up, my friend?
18: Yeah, I grew up in a small town called Durand, Illinois. It's just outside of Rockford, primarily a farm town. And it's just kind of out in the middle of nowhere and was a great spot to let a creative mind wander.
0: Oh, in what ways? Was it like reading books, writing stories? Tell us a bit about that wandering creative mind.
18: Yeah, a lot of just making art. And my parents got a video camera in 2001. And it was the family camera that eventually became shortly after my camera. And I just kind of was making short films with my friends and playing around in the woods and stuff like that.
0: Did you think of because you always see these found footage. Obviously Spielberg made an entire movie about what led him to his creativity. Were you thinking of making big screen movies, or was it always about people's individual stories?
18: No, when I was a kid, it was a lot of, I loved Star Wars and The Matrix and all this sci-fi stuff and adventure films. And so it was a lot of trying to make a Star Wars movie, but incorporating a four-wheeler jump in there and a lot of blocked off tripod wide shots, because I would hit record and then it was me and one friend. So we'd run in from off screen. So it was very much, as storytelling as you could get, I guess, because I didn't have cable for a while. So it was if I wanted to watch a story, I had to make it myself.
0: Oh, I love that. And does it ever make you crazy? To think, because I my son, who's 22, and, we would make some movies, and he always really had these great ideas for stories. And the ability to edit now is off the hook. I mean, obviously you get to use it now, but do you think about being a kid man, this would have been amazing?
18: Yeah, it was when I was a kid, it was two VHS tapes and you had to rewind and then record over the other one. Or before that, even just you did one take. And if it was bad, you just rewound and recorded over the footage again. So these kids these days.
0: And now you ended up in being a theater kid, too.
18: Yeah. So there's another small town just adjacent to Durand called Pecatonica, Illinois, and it's very near and dear to me. My librarian at my elementary school told me about a theater camp at their community theater, and it just got me hooked in fourth or fifth grade. I was like, this is, I can just get on stage and be crazy and people will clap. Okay, I'm addicted. Let's go. So.
0: And did that continue through high school and through college?
18: Yep. Junior high, high school. And then in college, I found myself pretty much 100% on the other side of everything, more in tech and running the camera and then directing films.
0: Oh, fantastic. And so how does a theater kid then go? I mean, you've got that sort of skill set there with the storytelling, now with the tech aspect of it. How does a theater kid end up running a video production company with his cousins?
18: So at one point my cousin was a partner with me on my production company. He's actually a big reason, Scott, he's no longer with my company, but he's a big reason why I got into filmmaking in the first place. When we got that camera, it was his idea to make our first film. And I was like, he made it so much fun for me. And he's the one that showed me Star Wars and all the sci-fi movies and dramas that really got me hooked in filmmaking.
0: So tell us a little bit about the mission that you guys have then, because there's a lot happening nationally. I mean, cuts are being made at every level. And of course, the arts are suffering tremendously. So at a time when there's such pullback, tell us about what your mission is in your community.
18: Yeah, that's exactly it. Rockford is a town that just breeds and lives. It's a faucet of creativity just constantly flowing out. And that's what made me fall in love with this city. Growing up, it was kind of my safe haven of punk rock shows and hardcore shows and art and stuff. And it's just been, with the way Hollywood is now and the way films are produced at these huge, huge budgets, there's a disconnect between the people that are on screen and the people that are viewing it. And in the same way that theater kind of took a backseat when movies became such a big thing, I hope that community filmmaking and what we're trying to do will kind of be what happened to theater, where it became this, you know, smaller thing. I mean, we still have Broadway and these massive things, sure. But with social media and stuff kind of taking over everything, I kind of feel like there's going to be this nice place where you're going to enjoy going to the movies and seeing, you know, your mayor or your favorite barista or the yeah. principal of a school, you know, in a film, or just, you know, people, your neighbor will come over and be like, oh, hey, I'm going to be in this movie tomorrow. And you're like, oh, cool. And you can go and watch it with other people, like as a community. So
0: I think you make such a great point. So I studied theater at UIC with a director named Dexter Bullard, who did the original production of Killer Joe here in Chicago, which, you know, that went out to New York and then became a film with Matthew McConaughey. And I think I can't remember the other stars are. But I remember him telling us, you know, you don't have to leave. You don't have to go to New York. You don't have to go to Los Angeles. You don't have to go to all these other places. Tell your stories here. And that was back in 1999. And as a stand-up comic, like, that was, you know, everyone, like, even today, right? People will tell me, like, oh, you missed your shot. You should have gone. You're too old now, all that stuff. And I really feel with the way things are now, all bets are off. There's no gatekeepers anymore. People, you know, have their phones and they can tell their stories. And, you know, and L.A. ate itself. Anyway, that's not what we're here to talk about.
18: I mean, that kind of is, you know, with, like, if you see Obsession and Backrooms are great, and then Iron Lung and so many other movies that are made somewhat independently, or at least by people who started off by just posting a bunch of stuff on YouTube, they're the ones that are killing the box office right now, because viewers felt so connected to those directors by watching the community that they built. You know, I firmly believe that depth is 100% better than reach. You can have a million followers, but if they're only liking your picture because you're making a silly face and they don't know why you're making the silly face, then that only gets you so far.
0: I agree. It's such a great point. What did you say? Depth is better than reach. I have to put that somewhere in my brain. I have to hold on to that. That's brilliant, because I'm proud of the work that I've done, and it sounds like you're excited and eager to tell so many stories. So how do you curate? I mean, like, how do people, do you have your own, like, head of development? I mean, basically, are you your own studio now?
18: You know, that's what we're pushing for. So a few years ago, like, long story short, several years ago, I started my production company filming commercials and events and weddings and all this stuff and accumulating all this gear. And then right before my son was born, I was really thinking about legacy and everything I've been doing with my life. That was about 3 years ago. And I was like, if 18-year-old me looked in my gear room right now and saw all these cameras and all these lenses and was like, wait, you don't make movies right now, you know, cause I was taking a break, you know, I wasn't doing it as much cause I was consumed with working. And I was like, I need to make something that my son will look back at and go, I'm so proud of my dad. Oh. So I just started making movies by myself. And 3 years later, here we are. And I've got, you know, a great team of people around me. We all kind of wear every hat right now, but sure. I'm in the process of kind of giving everyone a title and direction, so we're not just a bunch of cats running around with their heads cut off, and then day of production it just somehow magically comes together.
0: Right. So, and please forgive me when I ask this question or bring this up. It's such a silly movie, but there's a certain joy to Anaconda with Jack Black. I don't know if you've seen this with Paul Rudd.
18: I just saw that. Yes.
0: it's so ridiculously silly, but it reminds me of, like, that, you know, the woulda, coulda, shoulda, you know, the different paths taken and things like that. And still, I don't know, for some reason, there is that, because there's still that joy of filmmaking that I think they kind of tapped into a little bit. Do you know what I mean? It's such a silly, because having seen the original, that's a big snake. With John Voight was ridiculous. But at any rate, so tell us a little bit about the role you're taking over from Moondog Theater as well.
18: Yeah, so the Rockford Public Library has an artist in residency. And so I've accepted that role. It's kind of a volunteer, kind of a quid pro quo, I guess you could say. I have an office at our local Nordloff Theater, which is owned by the Rockford Public Library. And that allows me a space to get together with, you know, the whole team, have meetings, edit, and as well as teach some classes. So I'm giving back to the community we have a curriculum of classes we're going to be teaching that'll be coming out soon, as well as they're providing me the theater itself to showcase our films. So the layout kind of goes, we just did our showcase. We showed five films that we made, and then we're going to show in a couple months, we're going to show one film and really talk about it and allow like a Q&A, have actors and other crew members, you know, deep dive into the how it was made. And then we'll do another showcase of movies that we're currently working on. And then we'll do another singular movie showcase where it's the deep dive again. So four screenings and six classes a year will be provided by Forest City Cinema to the Rockford community.
0: And I see, and I love that because right now, as I mentioned earlier, is that the federal fight, right, is so close to home. Libraries nationwide have spent the last year fighting off federal cuts to library funding. And it's already, you know, while the fight has helped restore some funding, protect some of it, how does that pressure touch you guys in Rockford, directly or indirectly?
18: Yeah, I mean, libraries are always a point of scrutiny. They get treated like a place just for people without housing to go and sit all day. And they're not that. You know, our library is absolutely amazing. It has a maker lab with 3D printers. Currently, I'm working on a project with the library about our adult online high school, giving not just a GED, but an actual high school diploma to any adult that goes through this course. We have tons of online assets. And so anytime someone says something negative about our library, I'm like, you don't understand. It's our last bastion of education and arts. And that's kind of the role I'm taking, is providing art to our community.
0: That's amazing. I think that the idea that, you know, that it's a waste of money or you're just somehow encouraging let's not get into the whole politics of it because we're here to talk about the work that you do. You just put on a screening of 5 short films that you directed, all made through what you call community filmmaking, as we're discussing. So what does low budget community driven filmmaking get to the heart of that? You know, because Michael Glover Smith, whose movie Heckler, we've had the actors in studio. And when you see a movie that Michael makes or some of the, you know, not, as we mentioned, those big blockbusters with, you know, they call them the big tent movies, right? Which is the reach that you were talking about. You know, tell us a little bit about what it means to like get drilled down to a story, to characters, to you know, the environment, really.
18: Yeah. I mean, right now, our budget only allows us to really make films that are more slice of life, but we have some things that are now kind of getting to those budgets that allow special effects, which is kind of cool. But as far as budget goes, you know, we're trying to form a 501c3 so we can get grants and donations and keep everything above the line so everyone knows where the money is, because I don't want, you know, to have everyone think anything other than, you know, we're just trying to make films. And it's, what we're trying to do is create a space where people can come in. It's all volunteer based right now. Okay. Everyone that works on these films, I'm entirely grateful, because I, you know, the budget comes from my pocket. So it's food and location. And I reimburse like our makeup artists because they have actual tangible goods that they lose. And then other than that, it's just whoever can show up and do something. And I'm really grateful that I have such a great like directors of photography come on, but they also allow, you know, someone who's not experienced in that role to come on and stand next to them all day and ask all the stupid questions they want and learn. And now we're building up these other people with these skills by doing and creating, you know, a community, for and, lack of a better term.
0: And for like, do you do like casting? Do they do like casting calls? As you mentioned, it's volunteer. So do you go to like the theater departments in the area, community theaters as well?
18: Yeah. So right now we've just done an open casting calls just by posting about it on social media. And I've posted a survey on our Facebook page, on the Forest City Cinema Facebook page. So people can fill that out and kind of give us an idea of what they're comfortable with. And then, you know, we'll reach out if they kind of fit some of those guidelines, you know, so we kind of funnel it in. It started with just people I knew and asking them. And then it's grown to people expressing interest and then kind of bringing them in.
0: And first of all, you mentioned your social media. How do folks find you and stay up to date on everything you're up to?
18: Yeah, we just have a Facebook and an Instagram, and it's just Forest City Cinema Community.
0: Excellent. And so the ego-free pitch, you've said you want ego-free spaces where collaboration thrives. You know, what does that, you know, that, because collaboration can, you know, a lot of personalities sort of butt up against each other. So it sounds like you've got folks that trust each other, right, and can create in that space.
18: Yeah, it's definitely a lot of trust comes from this community. We're all, you know, not just trusting each other to with the, our time, you know, everyone's time is valuable to me, and I'm extremely grateful for everyone that shows up on set and gives that to me. So for me, pushing my ego away and making sure everyone feels heard is important to me. I've caught myself a few times and apologized later at moments where we were kind of under a time crunch and something was suggested. And I still regret it to this day because the shot would have been great. But we're working on just creating a space where people can feel like they are heard.
0: And you also want to highlight Rockford. Is that in, you know, the stories, you know, you focus solely. And by the way, I've worked a ton in Rockford and I always find something new. And tell us about some of the places that you want to be able to showcase, and individuals too, that really need that amplification.
18: Yeah. Well, you know, it's really special to me. Like our first film we made was called After Party, and it was just two people meeting up at a bar and then the night kind of taking a different turn than you might expect. And the bar was a bar that in my early 20s, I spent a lot of time at as I was learning and growing and just kind of people watching and getting inspired. And, you know, I became friends with the owner of I'm going to name drop it. It's 27 Aluna. It's a wonderful spot downtown. And we filmed in there and he let us just use the whole place, you know, all night. We left there at like 1 a.m. It was great. So I want to I really like the idea of people coming to these movies and seeing a bar that they frequent, or seeing the Rockford Public Library, or just a street downtown, and highlighting the champions of our city. We've got a great local bookstore, Maze Books, and Dave Patterson is the owner of it. And I would love, I'm kind of calling him out right now. I'd love for him to be like in one of our movies one day because he's just such a character. So
0: that's,
18: you know, just local people that people would know, you know.
0: Well, I love how much you love your community. I mean, I feel the same way about the Northwest side of Chicago. So in my mind, while you're talking, I'm like, where would I set a scene or like a launching, you know, space for a story? Really a great job you're doing, Neil Bloom. We're so grateful to learn more about you and would love to stay connected. Anytime you've got a, you know, a call, you want to let people know about something coming up, please don't hesitate to reach out and remind folks listening right now in case they didn't get a chance to write it down. If they want to get involved or they want to support the work they're doing, what's the first way to reach out to you?
18: Yeah, reach out to us via our social media right now, Forest City Cinema Community. We're working on building a lot of other avenues. This all kind of was really slow and then it just kind of took off. So there's a lot of getting back under our feet that we're working on right now. But I look forward to seeing where it's going.
0: Well, thank you for everything you're doing, because this is what it looks like when a community decides to build its own culture while Washington decides culture isn't worth funding, Neil. So thank you so much.
18: Yeah, and let me know when you're ready to audition or for the next big film. So
0: absolutely.
18: There you go. Looking great.
0: I'm ready for my close-up. Well, thank you. That's very sweet of you. I would love to, and I do have to, I'm trying to think of like where I can perform sometime, so we should put a show together for some folks in Rockford. We'll talk about it soon. But if you ever need a fundraiser, I know some folks.
18: Awesome. Thank you.
0: We can do that. Neil, have a great rest of your day, and I will talk to you again soon. Thank you so much. Everyone, have a great weekend. Happy 4th of July. Bye, Lady B.
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20: 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About 40 wildfires are burning uncontained in the U.S. West. Ed Donahue has the latest.
21: The Cottonwood Fire in Utah is the biggest. A state of emergency has been declared. Fireworks are being restricted. In Colorado, Joseph Arminio got out of his home. He's monitoring it through Starlink and Ring.
22: So I can tune in, you know, remotely from my phone. And we were like, well, you know, it looks good. And then it didn't look good.
21: The National Weather Service issued a rare, particularly dangerous situation warning. UCLA geography professor Park Williams says the West got a good amount of rain to start the year, but
23: the tap just totally turned off. So low precipitation totals and really high temperatures have left our forests really abnormally parched.
21: Red flag warnings stretch from Idaho to southern Arizona and New Mexico. I'm Ed Donahue.
20: President Trump's heading to South Dakota for a speech and fireworks at Mount Rushmore tonight.
2: In much of the eastern U.S., the heat has been suffocating. That's curtailed some of the America 250 celebrations, including cancellation of Philadelphia's Independence Parade and a temporary shutdown of the Great American State Fair on the National Mall in Washington. Meanwhile, in New York City, our Sahar Akbarzai reports.
4: I'm outside Madison Square Garden, where superstar Taylor Swift is set to marry Travis Kelce. We have Swifties, fans, New Yorkers all showing up to see if they can catch glimpses of the wedding or even Taylor entering. We have a lineup of black SUVs waiting to enter the garden. There is a makeshift tent that has been created. It opens up when the vehicle goes in and closes the curtains so the passengers can get out. We're expecting several hundred guests to be in attendance. Now, some New Yorkers and some business owners are a little upset due to all the commotion and the street closures, which are being closed to vehicles, as well as some pedestrians, are causing a lot of commotion and kind of sucking up New York City's public resources.
2: This is AP News. Nicole Winfield on the Pope